0: Day. Day two saw Hawthorn officially lodge the paperwork in its bid to sign Gold Coast forward Ben King as a free agent. The Suns must now decide whether to match the offer and force a trade or take draft compensation for the 26-year-old. Queensland's weather, a strong wind warning for the Gold Coast, Moreton Bay and Sunshine Coast waters. Isolated thunderstorms in the southern and central inland districts this morning. Scattered showers and storms in the afternoon south of Charters Towers to Mackay. Possible severe thunderstorms with heavy rain over the northern Wide Bay and Burnett and southern Capricornia. Showers too for Gympie and Rockhampton. Cairns and Bundaberg 30, Townsville and Mackay 29, Rockhampton 31, Mount Isa 37. In the southeast, partly cloudy day with a medium chance of showers. Brisbane and Logan 28, Ipswich 30, the Gold, Sunshine Coast and Toowoomba a top of 26 degrees.
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3: In for Steve Austin while he's having a break. Nice to have you on board again this morning for the last hour of the show. Is the Coalition's migration policy just a reaction to One Nation surge in popularity? It's a question I want to put to the leader of the Nationals, Senator for Queensland, Matt Canavan, when he joins me on the program next, because a lot of people are talking about this big new immigration policy launch yesterday. We'll get to the bottom of that and many other things with Senator Canavan. And you may have seen the rumours, the speculation. I was looking at it last night. I was captivated with it on social media. A Powderfinger, a very own Powderfinger. Are they getting back together? All the cryptic messages, the clues, the hints, the rumours, the speculation. Well, Matty Hepworth, our own man on a mission for ABC Radio Brisbane, he has got to the bottom of that rumour for us all, and he's going to tell more and reveal all a little bit later on this morning for you. Lots of Aussie legends on the show today. Here's another one. Paul Kelly.

0: Before too long, that is the one and only Aussie legend, Paul Kelly, for you this morning. 612 ABC Brisbane, Bill McDonald in the chair for Steve Austin. And has the Coalition's newly released migration policy, how's it been received? Is it the answer to all of our problems? You'll find out next when I'm joined by Queensland Senator Matt Canavan. It is 10 minutes past 10.
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0: It was a joint announcement yesterday. The long-awaited detail of the Coalition's migration policy is what I'm talking about. Liberals and Nationals, they stood united as they announced their plan. Leader of the Nationals, Senator for Queensland Matt Canavan, was there and joins us now. Good morning.
5: Morning, Bill. How are you, mate?
0: Very well, thank you. Appreciate your time. You're calling it cut the numbers, raise the standards. Can you explain a bit to me the policy and our listeners?
5: Look, well, we're focused very much on problems. And one problem we have as a country is far too many people come into this country. It has led to an extraordinary growth in a number of people here that are on temporary visas. So roughly speaking, there's about 3 million now of our 28 million population who aren't Australian citizens or are not permanent residents. They're temporary visa holders. That's up from 2 million just before COVID. So an unbelievable growth in that time. And I think that growth is clearly undermining our living standards, making it harder for people to find housing, get services like hospitals, etc. It's undermining wages because now you've got a situation for every six Australian workers. There is one temporary visa holder with work rights competing against them, and we've seen real wages drop. And it's undermining the very identity of Australia, in my view, because we've never relied on a permanent temporary underclass, if you like, to do cheap jobs for us. It just hasn't been our culture, and it's not who we are. And this was something that was warned by Dr. Martin Parkinson a few years ago. He produced a major report for the government, for this government, a year after they came to office. They completely ignored his findings. They've let these numbers grow far too high. And so that's why we've announced a plan to make what will be the largest plan cut to migration in Australian history. But it'll get those temporary numbers down, back down to the levels they were before COVID. And then we can rebalance our migration program and make sure we have a welcoming migration program. It's been great for our country, but that should be skewed to welcoming people here who want to build a new home here and become Australians eventually, put down roots, not to bring in a guest worker class, which is just not this country.
0: The plan, as you say, like to cut that net overseas migration to 100,000, it sounds very aggressive. You're confident that could actually again practically work?
5: Yep, we've been through the numbers really in heaps of detail here. Look, the one way this can work is because that increase, that million increase in people on temporary visa holders, it's concentrated in just a few visa classes. In fact, 700,000 of the million increase is in just three types of visas, bridging visas, which are what people get when they're trying to get to other visas or appealing their visa decisions. There are the graduate visas that people get after they've studied and student visas here at university. So there's 700,000 of that increase. And look, we think they can all reasonably be cut back. In fact, bridging visas, just unbelievable. They used to sit at around 50,000. They now have a 400,000 in this country. And what we're going to say is we'll do what Canada has done and say, look, if you're applying for a new visa, you've got to go home and we'll assess your application. Come back if you are successful. We'll take away some appeal rights. It's just gone out of whack. There's so many people getting in courts. I think AI is having an influence here. People can very easily now work out how to and even get AI to lodge their complaints. And that's causing a massive backlog that we need to deal with. The university system has gotten out of whack. You know, we make good export income from teaching foreign students, but it has, I think, under the current approach, skewed our universities away from their core mission of teaching Australian students and doing Australian research. So we'll rebalance that such that under our policies, only about a quarter of students will be foreign and three quarters will be domestic. We're seeing some universities get to 50% of their student base being foreign. That's out of whack. So all this is about just rebalancing. And while we do that rebalancing, we'll increase skilled visas to make sure we have the tradies, the nurses, the teachers in key at skill key positions, including in regional Australia. And so we put a lot of work into it. It's, I think, the right balance, but clearly something has to be done. The disappointing thing is the government announced a big migration, well, they called a reset a few weeks ago.
2: Yeah.
5: They made no changes to the number of people coming to this country. That's clearly not what the Australian people want.
0: Well, as you said, part of the plan is to increase the skilled migration. Now, can we drill down a bit more into who would be welcome? You mentioned a couple of categories there. Do you have detail on the roles the skilled migrants would ideally be involved in? Can you tell me how many would, for instance, be involved in aged care?
5: Yes, so, well, not specifically aged care, but we'll have a visa class for about 20,000 a year visas that will be dedicated to health, to education, and to the critical skills in regional areas. We'll have about 5,000 visas a year for tradies to help in our construction industry, just key roles to make sure we can keep going. We're going to have a special projects visa of about 10,000 a year that will focus on big things like the Olympics. That's obviously a big project we need to watch out for, and we don't allow that to create a too cost pressures in our economy. We're going to have some visas for the AUKUS deal with the US on nuclear submarines, so we can be ready to bring in the nuclear expertise we need for that industry and teach and educate other Australians in that important field. So, as I say, we put a lot of work into this, making sure we can have the skills we need. One issue we've got, we're going to end the temporary graduate visa. You finish your degree here, you can just automatically work here for a couple of years in Australia. And what in practice, the idea about that was to keep people with skills in our country. But in practice, that's become a system where people just extend their say. A lot of people are not working in the areas of skills that they've learned. They just stay in Australia, and who could blame them? None of this is about blaming the migrants. Well, I would love to come to this country, but we just got to manage the flow. And so we think by creating more targeted skill streams for those graduates, that'll be a better deal for our country, and not let our system get out of whack. You know, we've got to be upfront with the people coming to this country that, hey, you know, there's not going to be automatic rights for you to stay. Come here and study, but you've got to be able to study in certain skilled areas to extend your stay here, or otherwise you, of course, at the end of your degree, you go back home. That's how it's meant to actually work.
0: We know that international education, and it's one of Australia's largest exports. It won't have any negative impact in that regard?
5: Well, as I say, this is just rebalancing. So this would bring back our student population to levels that we were at around 2017. And we had functioning universities then. I do worry that, and in fact, the surge we've seen, I'm not trying to blame anyone here, except for the government. It's not acting. I think they need some blame. But the universities post-COVID, they obviously got themselves a bit of a mess during COVID. That was a tough time for them. So after that, they've gone really hard in bringing back students. But if you look at the survey results of Australian students and their education experience, we're seeing quite a large drop-off in how our students rate our universities. They don't think they're getting the same level of experience as they had before this surge of international students. And that's understandable given, you know, there has been this skew towards that particular part of the university's customer base. And so we just think that needs to be rebalanced. I think it's sensible. It'll still allow a good number of foreign students in this country to be taught. That helps, of course, our system. That helps fund our system, helps fund our universities, helps provide export income to the country. We've just got to put some reasonable bounds on it.
0: My guest this morning is the leader of the National, Senator for Queensland, Matt Canavan. Can I ask you once again and drill a bit down into the housing? It's a very important policy for you, of course. If this you want to see population growth not outpacing housing, but can we really, though, build enough homes fast enough for our population?
5: Well, we can if we control the migration levels. Look, we'd all love to see more houses built. We are actually building more homes in this country than any other developed country in the world on a per-person basis.

0: This is a function of our the fact that our population is growing much higher than other developed countries. But there is always going to be some natural limits to that, particularly where we've got so many opportunities in mining and data centers. Now, of course, the Olympics. We've just got to be realistic, and that's why we just need to match the migration program to that. And so we're also going to cut red tape in the construction sector. We've seen the construction code blow out to over 2,000 pages. We want to bring that back down to 200 pages, what it used to be, and not burden our builders with ridiculous amounts of paperwork, slows them down. It's just taking too long to build homes. So we do think we can lift the amount of houses that we build. You can see during COVID that the government can control the number of people coming in, and that will match things. Now, yep, if we can build more homes, that's great, and maybe we can then sustain a higher migration rate. But we'll just, as I said before, our migration policy will return to the idea that what we are doing through migration is providing people a permanent new home, primarily. That's the primary focus of it.
1: Can I ask you again about I know you've been very critical of the permanent temporary migration, and is that your interpretation of that term? And does it create a home affairs mess as well if the commencement of this policy change occurs?
0: You mean just the resources in the Home Affairs Department? Well, look, that's obviously been as an issue, as I said, with the backlog and the bridging visas. But one thing we think which will help that directly is requiring people to go home to put these applications in. As I said, Canada has done this to great success in recent years. So we've looked closely at other countries and what they've been doing with similar experiences to ours. And, when that happens, we I suspect that we'll cut down the number of people putting in these applications because they won't just be doing it to delay their departure, which is clearly happening right now. Now, of course, we'll seek to also make changes to our own systems to improve efficiency. So we are going to take away nearest review from a number of different visa claims.
1: Can I ask you, the Coalition says the policy is budget neutral, but there's no figures or costings released just yet. And I know it only came out yesterday. Why should voters accept the claims without the numbers?
0: Well, we have worked very closely with the Parliamentary Budget Office here on these numbers. We are very confident that it will be budget neutral. Keep in mind that someone on the skilled visas that I've outlined makes or pays three times more tax than some of those other visa classes like graduates that will be reducing. So that helps make those numbers add up. And then we're working with the Parliament. All of this has been informed by the Parliamentary Budget Office. They're doing some more work on their projections of net overseas migration. And we'll have more detail released going to the election.
1: You talked at the start of the interview about the fundamentals of how Australia was built with migrants and their involvement. You're for more Australian everything, but aren't migrants a key part of Australia and how Australia was built?
0: Well, that's exactly my point. It's exactly my point that I totally agree. But that is why we need to return to a migration program that is focused on delivering that. I'm focused on delivering that successful home for people. As Angus Taylor said yesterday, we are a home, not a hotel. And that is how we built our success. And so we do want to see that continue. But that is not how our system's been run since COVID. This massive number of people coming here that don't have a realistic pathway to permanent residency. Keep in mind, the government has not changed the number of people that have become Australians every year. And so we've got a so-called permanent migration number of 185,000 a year that hasn't changed for decades. And we're not proposing change to it. It's worked well. But the problem is when you bring in, and they peaked at 500,000, they're still bringing 300,000 people a year, but only 185,000 people being made Australians. You are creating this, as I mentioned, a permanent class of people that are here on a temporary basis that don't have a pathway to permanent residency or to becoming an Australian citizen. And that's what we'll change. We'll get back to the system that works.
1: A final question on this topic, Matt Canavan. Has One Nation's rise forced the Coalition into a much tougher position on immigration? And can this turn the dial? I guess having a policy is no good if you can't turn the dial on poor polling. Do you think it could turn the dial for the Coalition as well?
0: Look, I'll let others make commentary on these things, but you can look at my record. I've been talking about this for years. I wrote a pretty long piece in the Courier Mail. I just had a look at it again when someone was accusing me of this yesterday. I thought, I'm sure I wrote something on this a while back, and that was back in September last year, well before One Nation's rise or any of this stuff. So I'm very proud of the policy we've announced because it responds to a problem.

0: what I'm in politics to do. To make lives better for the Australian people, I cannot promise people perfection. We don't always get it right. We're not perfect. We make mistakes. I can just offer people a lot of hard work, a lot of focus on the real problems in their lives. And one of those, as we've discussed this morning, is just far too much congestion, too many people in this country, and we'll fix that problem.
1: So I appreciate your time this morning.
0: Thanks. Thanks, Bill. Cheers, mate.
1: Leader of the Nationals, Senator for Queensland, Matt Canavan. You can have your say on what Matt had to say this morning. Give us a call, 1300 222 612, or text 0467 922 612. Bill McDonald in for Steve Austin, as I said, 612 ABC Brisbane.
2: 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My ABC QCWA weather calendar is back for 2027, featuring stunning weather photos captured by ABC audiences right across Queensland. Ooh, nice shot, Marty.
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1: That is something I would be really keen to hear your thoughts on this morning. Like, is this a policy that is going to start to turn the wheel for the federal coalition from the diabolical polling numbers? Is it? Are you hearing something here that's making you think, yes, well, I'm listening again? Never mind about whether it's going to completely turn things around. We know One Nation is polling very strongly across the board. But is this a start? Is this a green shoot for the federal coalition? Is it something that has struck a chord with you, this migration policy? Let me know, 1300 222 612, or text 0467 922 612. We're not too far away from the 10:30 news headlines. In the meantime, Ace of Base, all that she wants. 26 past 10.

0: Ace of Base, the Swedish pop reggae group. That was their biggest hit. More than 30 million albums they've sold worldwide. 612 ABC Brisbane, Maddie Hepworth is going to join us after the news headlines about these rumours about a Powderfinger reunion, comeback, what's going on, and also there's major changes to Logan's flood mapping. It's been long waited. It's a long road. Will it mean cheaper insurance? You'll find out after we get the latest news headlines with Sue Fitzpatrick. Good morning again, Sue.
1: Good morning, Bill. A 28-year-old man has appeared in a Brisbane court charged with the murder of his infant son in Ipswich. The child's father, Unib Allah, did not appear at the hearing, with the duty lawyer adjourning the case until later this month. Police launched an investigation last week after the three-month-old boy was allegedly taken to an Ipswich hospital with significant internal injuries. The child died yesterday afternoon in a Brisbane hospital. All of Queensland's 77 mayors have signed a letter calling on the Prime Minister to abandon proposed changes to disaster recovery funding. The change would see Canberra's contribution drop from 64% to a 50-50 split with the states. There are calls for an overhaul to the way Australia's phone companies operate, with more than 50,000 complaints to the Ombudsman in the past year alone. Unconscionable conduct complaints have jumped 155% in the 12 months to July, with close to 70% of the 553 calls regarding Optus. And US President Donald Trump says he has a call scheduled with Russian leader Vladimir Putin to discuss a possible case of plague at a Siberian research institute. He's made the comments after the death of a lab employee, which Russian authorities have attributed to pneumonia with an unknown cause. More news at 11.
0: Thank you, Sue. We'll catch you then. And we're also going to talk to Maddie Hepworth about these rumours, all the speculation about Powderfinger coming back. I mean, we'd love to see it, but I can't for the life of me see it happening. I've got a little bit of intel that I want to share with you on that. I actually had some contact with one of the band members this morning. Woo! That's coming up.
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5: 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Welcome to Mornings with Bill McDonald.
0: Yes, in for Steve Austin for a couple of weeks. Never mind mornings. Let's talk afternoons. Kat Feeney joins us in the studio now. Would you like to see Powderfinger get back together?
6: I'd like to hear a little bit more about your.
0: You'll have to wait.
6: Little texting.
0: Little teas.
6: Little telephonings, little chatty McChats with
0: early morning. Hey, Tate, Tate.
6: My husband loves to dine out on the story that he saw Powderfinger before they were Powderfinger at the RE. I mean, they were
0: really?
6: Powderfinger, but
0: RE.
6: They were just the band on at the pub. You know,
0: yeah.
6: I don't even think he played cover. And I don't think he's ever actually paid to see Powderfinger since. But I can't. I mean, surely. You know what's going to happen? This is me putting my little cynical hat on. This is like a
0: conspiracy theory
6: for some big, like, tell-all documentary will then fuel the flames of
0: the making of the band.
6: And blah, blah, blah. So we're at the very beginning of what I expect will be an epic Powderfinger journey. But hey.
0: So you think there is something in the. I thought it might have been something to do with the 30th anniversary of an album.
6: This is the crucial thing, right? When you look at the music industry at the moment, we know that there are legacy acts that are doing well at keeping their fans happy. There are some brilliant acts that continue to tour and are doing a really great job of selling out venues because they're a recognisable name. It's a lot harder to become a recognisable name these days because the entire landscape has changed. And I think there's a few interesting conversations playing out. But so far as I love to support Australian music and good Australian music, on that front, I'd love to see a little bit more Powderfinger and I'd love to see how they could maybe elevate some of the rising stars.
0: Okay.
6: Bring them along for the ride with them.
0: I can't see a comeback. It's such a big thing. And someone said, they could just do one big concert. Could they?

0: Someone asked me the other day, could they do one concert and put it at a stadium somewhere? I said, but would they go to all that trouble to do one concert? The amount of work and preparation that goes into getting your band back together and then your rehearsal and getting sort of match fit, game day fit for one concert. No, I don't think they would do that.
1: Look, I mean, I think the thing to remember too is that these guys seem to be pretty invested in, they've been invested in their music and they've had great success with the music. But if I consider them on an individual level, you know, there's been a lot of support for things like young care.
0: They're doing other things.
1: They're, you know, JC's for the nightlife economy.
0: Their life's moved on.
1: They're definitely interested and active in the broader entertainment industry and our community life.
0: Bigger fish to fry. I'm throwing a few cliches into it.
1: So maybe, you know, if there's something there that compels them, maybe they want to do it for a compelling reason like that. Possibly.
0: Yeah, okay. But if anyone knows, if anyone's got any intel, maybe you've had a text with one of the band members as well. Maybe you know Fanning, I don't know. 1300 222 612.
1: Brendan, share if you're listening.
0: Or text 0467 922 612. Yes, if any of the members are out there listening, Cogs or Bernard or anyone, give us a call. Let us know.
1: Hey, Bill.
0: What are you doing today?
1: You know, yesterday you were talking about that unit development in Milton that's been approved with the bicycle parks. And
0: I certainly do remember that.
1: Parks. Yeah. So there's a story out today about this singles tax. Have you heard this story?
0: No.
1: Today. So it's a report from Lottie Tyford. You can read more about it on the ABC News website. It's basically looking at how much more you pay a month as a single for living expenses. Housing, for example. Rent. You don't have anyone to split the rent with.
0: Oh, yeah. Okay.
1: So it's more expensive. And there's been a rise over the years in the number of single-person households in this country. Now, I heard you speaking with Matt Canavan earlier about the migration policy. And one of the key concerns of the coalition's migration policy is with the addressing of this housing crisis. Now, what do people mean when they say they're in housing crisis? They mean that they can't afford a safe place to live. That is the crisis. There are many factors contributing to this, including perhaps an undersupply of suitable housing for the kinds of households that we have in Australia. So migration is one part of this conversation, but if we're considering the housing crisis, another part of the conversation is perhaps we don't have enough suitable housing for single-person households, people who, for whatever reason, do not have anyone to share living expenses with. We heard from housing experts today saying that there is supply of medium density housing, housing for families, for couples, but there's just not much quality housing for singles.
0: Yeah, you don't hear much about that.
1: Well, we're going to take a look at it. We're going to take a look at it this afternoon, in part because I'm interested to understand whether the housing stock is also suiting the cyclists. We're going to investigate whether, you know, the bicycle infrastructure is up to it as well. So housing for singles, bicycle infrastructure for transport fans, all of these questions will be considered this afternoon. And then for something completely different, you know how kids...
0: How do I know you were going to have something completely different? I just, you know, what a surprise.
1: You know how kids sometimes manage to latch onto things well before you do?
0: Yeah.
1: And I have a kid in grade 5. She doesn't have a phone. She's like, I try and lock down as much of the stuff as possible. But she always seems to be on the latest thing.
0: And then they're going like, oh, don't you know? Like, oh, say yesterday.
1: K-pop mum. Oh, my God. Cat's Eye. Oh, my God.
0: Oh, can't believe it. You don't know it.
1: She was watching this TV show. And I said, what's this? And she said, it's a reality TV show. It's called Golden Ticket. I'm like, what is it? It looks like Charlie and the Chocolate Factory, what's going on? And it is. It's a new reality television show called The Golden Ticket or something like that. Basically, imagine you're competing with other people for the access to Willy Wonka's Chocolate Factory. That's the premise of the show. It's a real show. People do get a prize, not the actual factory, but cool stuff. It's being filmed mostly on the Gold Coast.
0: Oh.
1: And they built the largest set ever in Australia for this show, including, Bill, an actual river of chocolate.
0: Wow. How come we haven't heard about this?
1: That's what I'm saying.
0: Wrong demo. Wrong age demo.
1: The kids
0: Who's it named at?
1: It's on the telly at the moment. You can stream this TV show. It's like past production. It's not even that they're building the set. They've built it. They've filmed it. It's out now. So you're going to hear a little bit more about this extraordinary story that no one knew about except all the kids in grade 5 in Brisbane.
0: Gosh, you'll learn so much here on Afternoons with Kat Fanny from 12:30 today. You can catch more details there. Thank you for coming and having a chat. And we're going to have to try and get to the bottom a little bit better for you on this powder finger rumour. And well, my, you know, my little intel that I've got, I'll throw my two bobs worth in, but we'll find out from Matty Hepworth, the man on a mission from 612 ABC Brisbane Breakfast, will be joining us soon to chat about this. And

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2: It is 20 minutes to 11, 612 ABC Brisbane. Bill McDonald in for Steve. Now, look, there's all sorts of stuff getting around social media. I saw it before I went to bed last night. I couldn't get to bed. I saw it and thought, whoa, I'm a big Powderfinger fan. Who isn't? I saw these cryptic posts that were up suggesting, well, it's on, it's happening, it's a comeback for Powderfinger, which has been knocked back so many times by every member of the band just about. But, well, Matty Hepworth joins us now, and you were intrigued. Are you as intrigued as all of us this morning?
3: Fascinated by this, Bill McDonald. So these large billboards, they look like when you go to the airport and you've got to match up your flight and your gate and your flight number and your departure time. There's big billboards at the airport. It looks like that. They stay up at the billboard at White Fox on James Street in Fortitude Valley this morning, but there are also billboards in Melbourne and Sydney. So this is a national campaign at the moment, and you're right, the moment these billboards went up, people like you and I, we took photos of them, we screenshotted them, and then we zoomed in to see, because there's no logo, there's no business reference, there's no sale, there's no special, it's just a bunch of letters and numbers. But if you look a little bit more closely, as some of our colleagues in news have done over the last 24 hours, there's a lot of cryptic clues here.
2: That, I was going to say, what's in there? I couldn't see it. I was looking, I turned the phone on different angles.
3: Yeah, I just saw, have I missed my flight? What am I looking for here? So here's a few of what we know so far. Albums 7. So that's the exact number of studio albums that Powderfinger have released. This was on this cryptic billboard this morning. Albums 7. Another one says top 6. Now, Pick You Up, a Powderfinger song, finished number 6 in the Triple J Hottest 100 in 1996. So you've got top 6, album 7. Top 8 also appears. Now, that is the song The Day You Came, finished number 8 in the 1998 countdown. So remember, all these years, Powderfinger are releasing songs. They were very popular in the Triple J Hottest 100. Here's another one for you, Sunrises 23. Now, this appears to be a reference to Sunsets, that great classic song, Sunsets.
2: That's my favourite.
3: There's a couple of Vulture Street references as well. It is a great song. Others say Tours 35. That's how many tours they've done. Shows 56, festivals 12. So these are all the codes on these billboards. Now, to add fuel to this fire, a social media account has popped up sharing these billboards. The name of that social media account is The Return of the Electric Horseman, which in itself is a nod to a song off the 1996 album as well. So the idea of Powderfinger reuniting is nothing new. They split in 2010. Their final concert was over at River Stage here in Brisbane. Over the years, there's been talks and hope that they would. We know Bernard Fanning went solo, released several albums. JC Collins, of course, he is now Queensland's nightlife commissioner. He was asked about this only as early as July, and well, he brushed off this idea that there could be any kind of Powderfinger reunion. So he's very busy with the nightlife report then. But it's too much Powderfinger to say that there's not something going on with the band here. The question is what it will be, whether it's a reunion, whether all five band members get back together, or whether it's perhaps a re-release of their album that was released in 1996, so that'd be a 30-year anniversary for it as well. So there's different theories. There is talk that perhaps one of the big promoters could be involved in this as well. At the moment, everyone's only looking at these Powderfinger clues, but there is talk that perhaps they could already be in conversation with a big promoter for a tour. But in the meantime, it all just says Powderfinger. What the speculation is and what it actually means, no one really knows.
2: People talked and speculated about, they could get back together and they could be a band that could play in 2030.

0: 2. That's a mile away, though. But and look, as I said, I talked to Kat Feeney before.
1: Yes.
0: I know a couple of the band members, and I reached out to one before I went to bed last night. And I won't name who it is because it'll make sense in a minute. Yeah. But I just said, mate, is the reunion stuff, is it on the money?
1: Yeah.
0: I'm on the radio tomorrow, huge if it's happening. I didn't get any response till this morning. And then I got, oh, hi, mate, hope you're well. I think it's an AI thing.
1: AI?
0: A conspiracy, maybe. And I said, oh, you know, the old,
1: yeah.
0: I said, well, I thought there might be something going for the 30th anniversary of the 96 album, yep. A re-release, mm-hmm. whatever.
1: Mm-hmm.
0: Wouldn't be up for a chat at all. And then this comment. I can't comment, sorry. I thought, ooh, that's what I've come back with. Ooh, the plot thickens.
1: you would know this, is that no comment is the worst thing you can say.
0: Oh, that's what made me think, and then that finished out this conversation with, although that is a great album.
1: Mm-hmm.
0: So that was the extent of my conversation with a member of the band who shall remain nameless, but gave me nothing. Donuts.
1: Can you imagine the amount of missed calls and texts like those on people like Bernard Fanning, JC?
0: Yeah, well, the first time I tried to get through, notifications were silenced, and I thought, oh, there's another little while I was, you know, looking for clues.
1: Yes.
0: So,
1: push that through anyway, wouldn't you? Because I think there's a button you can go, this person has notifications silenced. I'd be like, no, this is big. We need to, I need to get a hold of Bernard or John or whoever you're.
0: So whatever's happening there, well, I think there's something going on and there's a pact of silence and maybe there'll be more slow release on it.
1: Well,
0: we'll have to wait and see.
1: Again, if there is something brewing, as they will always advise you in media and communications, no comment is the worst thing you can possibly say.
0: All right. I think I've got as much out of you as I can. And no doubt if other cryptic stuff appears around the country on billboards or silos or whatever, you'll be onto it.
1: What I would say is, get on that social media account, the Return of the Electric Horsemen. They are involved in whatever is going on here.
0: Okay, look, all this talk about Powderfinger and songs and sunsets, I can't avoid it. Thank you, Maddie. Really appreciate it, mate. this is going to make my day. I hope it makes yours as well. Do you want to see them come back? Let us know. 1300 222 612. Maybe you've got a theory. What's yours? Share it with us. Sunsets, Powderfinger, the best.

0: Oh, how good. I couldn't resist it. That takes me right back. Sitting on the beach, Moreton Island, a cold drink in hand, sunset happening in the afternoon, looking over the bay, over the water. So many memories. That's a bit of a ritual for me and my family going and doing that. So I hope you enjoyed that. It was a toss-up for me between that and My Happiness, my favourite song when it comes to Powderfinger. But all this speculation, we'll wait and see. Will they be making a comeback? Is there something on the cards to do with an anniversary of an album? What could it be? It's all cryptic at the moment. Do you want to see it happen? 1300 222 612, or text 0467 922 612, which Michael has done out at Stafford. He says, of course they'll come back. If Tism can perform, Powderfinger will. This one, Powderfinger lead guitarist Ian Haig has been playing with The Church. Now, there's a blast from the past. Haig and the band are still on fire. Oh, look, do you reckon they could? I mean, I know everyone's doing other things, but do you think they could put it together? It would all work again. It's been a long time. I reckon they could, but I don't think it will happen because they've been so resolute and united on the term that it won't happen. That's past. And they're moving on to other things now. But love to hear your thoughts this morning. Look, major changes to Logan's flood mapping. It's been a long and winding road, but now the council has endorsed a plan. A new plan will bring insurance prices down. We'll find out next.
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0: In for Steve for the next couple of weeks. Nice to have you on board this morning for the last 6 or 7 minutes before we hit the 11 o'clock news. Look, major reforms to flooding mapping, and flood mapping, I should say, they've been rubber stamped by the Logan City Council. A suite of changes have been approved off the back of independent technical advice, community feedback and guidance from state level as well. This has been a very contentious issue and for good reason. There's a lot in this plan. So as always, you can count on 612 station reporter Kenji Sato to find the devil in the detail. And if you are hoping it'll bring about cheaper insurance premiums, you might have to sit on that just for a little bit. That's all I'll say. On 612 Drive yesterday, Kenji explained to Ellen why the reforms are unlikely to bring about any real relief for residents' hip pockets on that insurance front.
4: Probably the most significant change are to the flood maps themselves. You see them when you go onto the Logan City Council website. They'll be removing nearly all the hazard overlays except for those zones where the flood risk is greater than 1%. Per year. That's a significant change. That'll remove 25,000 homes from the flood maps overnight. So that's about 56%.
5: Existing flood maps?
4: Yes, that's 25,000 homes from the existing flood maps. They'll be gone. So that's about 56% of all the homes that are currently on there right now. So the majority of them. The biggest culprit is the probable maximum flood overlay. So that's an overlay which covers a 1 in 10 million year flood event. It's been likened to the chance of your house being crushed by a falling meteor.
5: So, yeah, I wouldn't bother to insure for that.
4: Yes, that's exactly right. So that is some of the criticisms that has been made with the current flood maps, which are due to change.
5: Mm. Will this also make people's insurance premiums cheaper, particularly those 25,000 homes who would have been in a flood zone but are now not going to be in the flood zone if the state government accepts these maps?
4: The short answer, Ellen, is no, they won't. So council's own advice is that this will not make a meaningful difference to the insurance premium that you actually get charged. So there's a few reasons for that. So it's important to note that just because you've been removed from a council flood map doesn't mean that your actual risk has changed.
5: In the real world, as the kids say. Yeah.
4: That's exactly right. The Logan flood map is, at the end of the day, just a website. But the bottom line is that insurance companies decide their own premiums. It's decided by actuarial equations. Mm. Those equations are trade secrets. Nobody, except perhaps for the actuaries themselves, really knows how these are calculated. But the advice that's been given is that they are not affected by council flood maps. So there's been a great deal of outrage when these flood maps were changed in the first place, but there's never been any evidence that these changes to Logan's flood maps have been responsible for the increases that we've been seeing, not just in Logan, but Australia-wide, and for that matter, worldwide.
5: So why does everybody get so head up? If it doesn't make insurance premiums any cheaper, what's the point of the fight?
4: Yes, well, some of the more cynical councillors say that this is purely a face-saving exercise. So Councillor Mindy Russell, for example, Councillor Lisa Bradley, they say that this is more style over substance. So a lot of these changes not expected to make any material impacts to people's day-to-day livings. So, for example, one of the changes they're making, so they're renaming low, medium, and high flow areas to Planning Area 1, Planning Area 2, Planning Area 3. There's a host of new euphemisms that will be used on councils' websites and planning documents. So the renaming itself won't actually change anything, particularly if you're an insurer deciding how much to slug you. But it does sound a little bit less scary than being told that you're in a high flow area in the event of a flood.
0: 612 ABC Brisbane's Kenji Sato there chatting to Al on Drive yesterday. Look, you know what? That won't deter the mayor of Logan, John Raven. His eyes are firmly fixed on insurance companies to see what they can do next here. And it now goes to the state government for the final tick, which Mayor Raven expects it'll get. And once he does, his focus will be fixing firmly on insurance companies.
6: Logan families expect their premiums to reflect those changes. I've seen too many examples where insurance premiums have soared by 60, 80 or even 100% when the risk to the home is non-existent, the home is outside the floodplain, or if it is, it's in the 0.00001% chance of flooding on any given year. Even when provided evidence that the floor level of a home is well above flood heights, premiums remain high. That feels like gouging. We'll be watching, and so will our residents.
0: Council's endorsement is the second last hurdle. It now goes, as I said, to the state government for the final tick, which the mayor expects it will get, as I said. But come on, insurance companies, give the people of Logan a break and reduce the premiums. I suspect they won't, because they'll say that they've got other conditions that they're considering. They've got their own mapping that they do, and they all wrap up the risk associated with further events around southeast Queensland in their premium pricing. There'll be some excuse for why they won't, but let's hope John Raven picks up the fight and does whatever he can for those high premiums. Peter from Redlands has texted in and said insurance prices are crazy. Yes, they are. Our annual quotes for landlord insurance varies from $2,900 to $2,400 to $1,700, and we are lucky because we don't insure for floods. Thank you for that text, Peter. And one final one there, nice one. You've done it again. Loving the music today, Powderfinger and John Williamson. Look, we try to keep you happy. We try to get the mix right. And we did have a great mix of music today, if I do say so myself. Not all my going, all my doing, but we had some great guests with John Williamson and the legend of motorsport, Dick Johnson, on as well. I hope you enjoyed.

0: the show today. We'll do it all again tomorrow. Thank you very much for your company. Kat Feeney, of course, will be in from 12:30 today with Afternoons. Right now it's coming up to 11 o'clock, and that means it's time to give you the latest news headlines.
1: For 7 months, I've phoned 27 departments like aged care, blue care, RSL care.
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3: Morning, ABC News with Sue Fitzpatrick. A 28-year-old man charged over the death of his infant son in Ipswich has had his case heard in a Brisbane court. The child's father, Unib Allah, did not appear at the hearing. Police launched an investigation last week after the three-month-old boy was allegedly taken to an Ipswich hospital with significant internal injuries. The child died yesterday afternoon in a Brisbane hospital. The case has been adjourned until later this month. All of Queensland's 77 mayors have signed a letter calling on the Prime Minister to abandon proposed changes to disaster recovery funding. The change would see Canberra's contribution drop from 64% to a 50-50 split with the states. The federal government says consultation is continuing and changes will not come into effect this season. Premier David Crisafulli says his government is pushing the issue now because communities are concerned.
4: It's the board. Local governments, and that's all mayors of all political persuasions, are sending a message. It's a cry for help to Canberra, and that is take it off the table so that they can prepare now and into the future.
3: Federal opposition leader Angus Taylor has called on the government to instruct the Australian Taxation Office to reverse its decision to stop accepting credit card payments. Today, the ATO is convening a snap meeting of businesses to discuss the controversial ban due to come into effect at the end of November. Mr. Taylor says small businesses are already under pressure.
5: The government should reverse the decision. They should instruct the ATO today to reverse that decision. The hypocrisy of this government knows no bounds. They are out of touch.
3: Overseas, and today marks the third anniversary of Hamas's attack on Israel. Militants killed around 1,200 people and took more than 250 hostages on the 7th of October 2023. Danny Meisner, the brother of Australian Galit Kabon, who was killed during Hamas's attack, has recounted the last conversation he had with his sister.
6: She just rang me at 12:09. Saying that there's terrorists in her home, what should she do? And I just kept talking to her for a few minutes. And that was it. We just hung up. And it was the last we heard of her. And probably about 15 minutes after, she was shot twice at the back. And that was it.
3: Donald Trump is facing backlash after he said Iran could take out Los Angeles and San Diego. The US president made the comments at a rally in Nebraska, and California Governor Gavin Newsom has now called Mr. Trump deranged and dangerous. The White House says the president meant that the cities would have been threatened by Iran if he had not launched the war. This Los Angeles resident is not impressed.
7: I mean, at the end of the day, he's the president for both L.A. and San Diego. He's tasked with serving the constituents of both L.A. and San Diego. I think it's a rash thing to say and disrespectful to the people that supported him in both of those areas. Last thing, I think I miss the times when our politicians used to be well-spoken.
3: Back home now, the Australian Space Agency has unveiled the nation's first lunar rover, named Rover. The machine is due to be sent to the moon's south pole in 2030 as part of NASA's Artemis program. The space agency's Keegan Buzzer says it will play a vital role in the mission.
8: It will carry a NASA payload as part of it, but what it will be doing on the surface of the moon, it'll be going to the south pole of the moon's surface and it will be analysing the soil there. And that will be part of global efforts to try and establish a sustainable presence on the moon.
3: To sport, and Australian cricketer Elise Perry is hopeful concerns about the visibility of the national women's team can be resolved through scheduling changes. After upcoming white ball matches against Bangladesh and New Zealand, the Australian team will not play on home soil until March next year. There will also be no WBBL or international women's cricket during the school holidays in Australia for the next 3 years. Perry says some changes to the schedule could give the women's game better support.
9: There's a challenge for us there because I think our team's been largely really successful, and I think we've got some wonderful support from fans right around

0: country. We just don't have the opportunity to play in front of them enough.
1: Queensland's weather, a strong wind warning for the Gold Coast, Moreton Bay and Sunshine Coast waters. Isolated thunderstorms in the southern and central inland districts this morning. Showers too for Gympie and Rockhampton. Cairns and Bundaberg 30, Townsville and Mackay 29. In the southeast, a partly cloudy day today. Brisbane and Logan 28. The Gold, Sunshine Coast and Toowoomba 26 degrees.
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10: I'm very pleased to tell you that Judith Lucy is back on Conversations today, and she's fine. Thanks for asking. She's fine, aside from the headaches, the shot nerves, the lack of sleep, and the digestive system that keeps trying to walk out on her and live someplace else. Judith Lucy is, of course, one of Australia's most loved and admired comedians. She is the author of four books. She's presented several TV series. Judith is also a chronic workaholic, but it took her some time before she could recognise that and to admit that she was suffering from burnout. But I think the clues were there all along. There was her last book, which was called Turns Out I'm Fine. It was there in the title of a show she did with Denise Scott called Still Here. It was there in her ABC podcast series, Overwhelmed and Living, and in her role in a Samuel Beckett play with the sarcastic title of Happy Days. So after feeling very ordinary for quite some time, Judith took a detour into the multitude of wellness options so she could, quote, get a piece of that sweet, sweet wellness pie. Judith's wonderful new book is called Well, Well, Well. Hello, Judith.
11: Hello, Richard Feidler. What a delight to be here.
10: Delight is all mine. I want to start with the workaholic stuff. You're a chronic workaholic, a lifelong workaholic. When did this start for you, do you think?
11: I think it started as soon as I took myself off to the wonderfully named Pretzel Pantry when I was 14. And my goodness, Richard, if you saw the way that I shredded that prosciutto and Jarlsberg, I put my heart and soul into it. I didn't realise, well, up until relatively recently, that a lot of my self-worth was tied up with whatever I was doing. So it was also, you know, being a student, and then that just neatly skipped over into any kind of work I did.
10: What is at work there? On reflection, why are you
11: Richard,
10: that?
11: I loathe myself. That's why. It's really straightforward. Can't stand myself. So I think I've just always tried to make myself feel better by achieving something, or, you know, it felt like that was a way, if I could do something really well, that was a way of getting some sort of affirmation. And it was actually less complicated when I was just, you know, a sandwich hand. But once I became a stand-up comedian, where, well, any sort of comedy, as you well know, you use a lot of your life in your work. So the boundaries between the two become very blurred. Although I think that's kind of everyone now, let's face it. But when I started doing stand-up, most people were sensible enough to actually have a boundary between their working life and the rest of their lives. You know, my work bled into my life constantly. I was very bad at switching off. And so I really only had two modes, and that was absolutely working my ass off or getting completely and totally off my face. I was very good at both things, I might add.
10: Well, given that fragility that's there to begin with, that life, nonetheless, the getting up, which is a great life to start with anyway, for decades maybe, even, you know, getting up at midday maybe, performing comedy at night, followed by hard drinking with other funny, charming people. And I suppose if you're looking for that, it's a really obvious thing to say, I suppose. If you're looking for that kind of validation, that intense laughter and love you get from an audience, and you do get that, Judith, there's no question about that, must have assuaged that need for affirmation, at least temporarily.
11: Yeah, it's a funny thing, though, isn't it? And I mean, you would be well aware of the paradox that, yeah, I mean, there is nothing more affirming than a room full of strangers laughing at / with you. But in the next second, if they're not laughing at the next joke, I mean, you never get to relax. You never really relax until you've walked off stage. And

0: certainly for me, and I know I'm not the Lone Ranger here, I'm a very anxious person. So my anxiety about my next show would start almost immediately. So I was very bad at turning off, hence why that often involved a great deal of alcohol and marijuana.
1: Yeah. The best time of day is when the show's finished, isn't it?
0: Absolutely.
1: And for a couple of hours, you get a break from all that strange stress and anxiety and weariness and all that sort of thing. You feel really great for at least about 3 or 4 hours after the show.
0: And that's it. I actually saw Kathy Griffin talking about this once, and they showed a clip of her doing like an amazing gig. It was just, you know, she was obviously in the flow because she just didn't put a foot wrong. Like, and she just got a tremendous response from the audience. And she walked off stage, and I think it was her then husband turned to her and just said, "Oh my God, you must have just had the time of your life out there." And, oh, boy, when she said this next line, I nodded so hard. She said, "Yeah, I did have a good time, but nothing is as good as walking off stage when it's finished."
1: How much of a problem was sleep for you throughout your career?
0: Enormous. I've always been an insomniac. I mean, short of literally just picking up a hammer and hitting myself over the head repeatedly, I tried everything. It was such an enormous issue. And I mean, I'm menopausal, so it's still an issue, which is fantastic. But that, I mean, ultimately that did kind of lead me to things like yoga and meditation, which certainly helped. And yoga was the very first step in my wellness journey.
1: Is the problem with insomnia something you associate with starting as a comedian, or was it there right from your teenage years?
0: Oh, that's a really good question. I suspect it was always there, but then, as you know, like the adrenaline that pumps through you when you're performing, it does take a long time to unwind when you've finished a show. So that just made, I would say, an existing condition just that much worse.
1: You know, I find with most stand-up comedy, Judith, you're probably the same, I'm guessing, 90 to 95% of stand-up comedians I'd rather just not be in the room for at all. You're one of that rare few who's kind of completely honest on stage, totally honest, as honest as you can be, and that comes from generating material from your own life. You just mentioned that earlier. But what is that? What's the price you pay when you are constantly mining whatever terrible thing is happening in your life and turning that into comedy gold for a bunch of people?
0: I guess, and thank you very much for saying that. I mean, I guess it is what I kind of referred to a minute ago, is that there's just no off switch. What happened more often was that I would do something and then I would think to myself, "Oh, that might make a good story." But again, it just meant that I was just never good at separating work from the rest of my life. And work, more and more, I came to realize, was the thing that defined me. And, you know, because I have never really had a long-term partner, I didn't have children, so I did kind of put all my eggs in the work basket, and then I dropped that basket.
1: There is something that it's a similar thing that writers have. Like, you know, I had a terrible burns accident years ago, and even as it was happening, even if there was some part of my brain going, "This is going to be something interesting to write and talk about, isn't it?"
0: Yeah.
1: That strange process, there's a part of your brain that detaches when you're going through something really awful or something terrible is happening in life. Some part of your brain is going, "What can I do with this?" Is that how it was for you? And does this stop you properly reflecting and retreating from the world when such terrible things happen to you?
0: I mean, I like to think that I did do a bit of reflecting as I went along. I mean, as I've mentioned before, I mean, God knows I've done years of therapy. And I mean, I have kind of been going down this wellness path since my early 30s. It is certainly true that my knee-jerk reaction was to turn it into material immediately. And probably the most spectacular example of that I can remember is when I found out that I was adopted. Oh, I know we've all heard that story. But I found out on Christmas Day when I was 25, terrible family fight, blah, blah, blah. Anyway, of course I was completely freaked out when that happened. I was on stage less than a month after that happened telling that story. And, you know, unsurprisingly, that routine was met with mystified silence because the audience could clearly see that I was still really deeply upset and had not processed it. So that at least was a moment where I thought, well, you know, I can't do this again. If I'm going to talk about, say, my parents' deaths or whatever, for God's sake, Judith, do a bit of work on yourself first.

0: before you share it with everyone. But it is also true, and, you know, God knows I spent years saying, because I was asked this question a lot, oh, you know, what you do must be so cathartic. And I would also say, well, no, because pretty much gave the example I just gave. But I guess on some level it was. I guess on some level, especially with my parents, I think I got a lot of anger out on stage and thought that I'd really looked at all of it. But in the last couple of years, I certainly realized that, no, I hadn't. I'd maybe just been looking at stuff enough simply to get by.
1: See, that's what I thought when you wrote your book that about your childhood and your autobiography. I remember thinking at the time that this was a process of catharsis. It was psychologically healthy. You turned these kind of strange, chaotic incidences from your past and sort of made a gift of it. To us as readers and as your audience.
0: I'm a giver, Richard.
1: You are a giver. You are a giver. And I think now looking back on it, I wonder if that's really what was going on at all, really. You were just being generous there and not really thinking too much about yourself in this matter. What do you think, Judith?
0: Well, I think what I managed to do was I managed to write about my family, especially Mum and Dad, who were, you know, kooky Irish parents. So I had a lot of funny stories about, you know, not having a shower until I was 15 and, you know, Mum suggesting that to clear my sinuses, I should go into the shed and inhale some creosote, which is termite killer for anyone who doesn't know. Highly, highly poisonous. Anyway, I had a million of those stories. You know, my father wearing makeup, telling me to have a breast reduction when I just said to him I was depressed. I mean, I had a lot of stories. And I guess I just thought, yeah, I've written about it. I've done lots of therapy. But the incredibly large piece of the puzzle that I never looked at until quite recently was what that childhood did to me, how it affected my behaviour and continues to affect my behaviour. So that was just something I managed to ignore, and I think I was able to ignore it by working my ass off and then getting really drunk.

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1: I'm with Judith Lucy on Conversations today. She's written a book called Well, Well, Well. So this brings us to 2022. You're touring your show with Denise Scott that's called Still Here. Tell me what happened off stage in Adelaide at that time.
2: So don't we all love to remember where we were when we first caught COVID? I was in Adelaide doing Still Here with the wonderful Denise Scott. And because I've had a bunch of chest infections in my life, anyway, when I got it, it went straight to my chest and my chest was just incredibly tight. Long story short, I was rushed to hospital. It was a pretty big deal. And then thankfully, the hotel I was staying in let me actually isolate in the hotel. So there I was for the 2 weeks or however long it was in this hotel room. I could look out the window. I could look at all the posters for all the festival shows that were on. And believe me, this is not me in any way being negative about the two comedians I'm about to mention, but I could see posters for Arj Barker and Stephen K. Amos. And it was simply because both of those comedians have been doing that festival for a mighty long time as well. Although, you know what? Not as long as me. And I remember looking at their posters one day and simply just bursting into tears and thinking, I don't know that I can do stand-up anymore, because my plan had always been, once we came out of all the lockdowns, that I was going to do the tour with Scotty and then I was going to do one last big tour on my own. Because I thought, I knew it had really been taking its toll on me, but I thought I'd love to go out with a bang and say goodbye properly. And in that moment, I just knew that there was going to be no solo tour. It was kind of like, and I know it sounds really dramatic, which is just so embarrassing because it's not like I was a brain surgeon. But the idea of getting up on stage, it was like I would have preferred to have a threesome with Russell Brand and Louis C.K. And let me just say, that's not what I want to be doing. So that was kind of the beginning of me going, oh, what am I going to do next?
1: You know, I've got a theory. I just want to put this to you.
2: Please.
1: I think being in the comedy business is a bit like a long, drawn-out form of heroin addiction. I think, you know, at the beginning, it just seems amazing. It's so, the life is so golden. Like I say, you get up whenever you like, you work at night, come off stage, hang around with the witty, funny people. You get paid for it. You travel all over the world. You go to amazing places like Edinburgh and Montreal and London and New York, and you do all this incredible stuff. And life feels really sweet and golden. You can't believe your luck. And then you get older and your health starts to suffer, and your relationships are in bad shape because you're always on the road. And it slowly feels like it strangles you after a while. I think it's bad for you in the long run, this comedy world. What do you think, Judith?
2: I always remember the late, great Linda Gibson. If I had a dollar for every time she turned to Scotty and I and went, oh, comedy, it's a young person's game. Yeah, obviously a lot of what you're saying does really, dare I say, resonate with me because I'm a guitar. But then I do look at people like Rod Quantock, and I mean, bloody hell, Denise Scott, having just, you know, gone through cancer, is still doing extraordinary work, and she's in her 70s. But then again, Scotty and I have had very different careers, and Scotty didn't start as early as I did in terms of doing solo stand-up. She did meet a partner. She did have kids. And while she was bringing up those kids, you know, comedy was very much the second thing on her list. Whereas pretty much ever since I started doing it, and I was 20 when I started doing it, I just never kind of stopped. And I think you're right. I think you're living life on a kind of a precipice. And I'm certainly not alone when it comes to dealing with anxiety. I mean, I think that is why a lot of comedians, certainly of our generation anyway, I mean, did have drug and alcohol dependencies. Because, funnily enough, people who are actually incredibly anxious and shy are often drawn to being performers because we're idiots. It does, unless you can, I think, really make a point of looking after yourself. And I mean, God knows I remember giving this advice to advice to other younger comedians and saying, please make sure that you've got other things going on in your life. Have a hobby. Have something else you really enjoy doing. You know, make sure you keep up your relationships, because if your whole life is predicated on how well your last gig went, that way lies madness. And I was able to do that to a certain extent, but ultimately I was still far too invested in what I was doing. And, you know, I had very little else that I was getting, real, dare I say, joy from. You know, if something wasn't a form of release or from work, or if something wasn't even as simple as riding a bike. I learned to ride a bike because I wanted to put it in a show. Like, the idea for me of doing something like cooking, simply because it might be good for me and a nurturing thing to do, but how is that going to make me money? How is that going to help me write a better show? That's how insane I was. So, I mean, I don't think anyone has the work-life balance thing sorted out, but I was very, very bad at it. So you're right. It's not sustainable unless you really take care of yourself.
1: When you told fellow comedians you were planning to quit stand-up comedy, how did other funny people react to that news?
2: They didn't believe me, I think, would be... I mean, look, I got lots of different responses. I think the overwhelming one was, though, what else are you going to do? I think a couple thought I had betrayed them. You know, it's kind of like if someone jumps ship, inevitably that's might make you think, why is she getting off the train? But yeah, I think quite a few people either thought I was lying or thought I lost my mind.
1: Then you did a play for the Melbourne Theatre Company. You did a production of Beckett's play Happy Days, which put you in an interesting position on stage. How would you describe your role in that play, Judith?
2: As a kind of a waking nightmare. For those people who are not familiar with Samuel Beckett's classic, it is a masterpiece, Happy Days. It's a two-hander. Willie and Winnie are a married couple, although Willie, I mean, his part is absolutely crucial, obviously, but he's got about nine lines. Winnie, obviously played by me,

0: The 90-minute show has the rest of the lines. And, of course, because it's an absurdist piece, they don't make sense, Richard. And, look, you know, when I was a kid, I really, like, my dream was to be a serious stage actor. But the reality was that I hadn't done any acting since I was, I think, 21 or 22, when I was in a masterpiece called In Angel Gear. I was one of the only people in the cast who did not have to take all their clothes off or simulate fellatio. So I'll always be grateful for that. But I had not acted since then. So to go from that to Samuel Beckett, it was a bit of a stretch, I will say. So there I was in this position where I thought, no, I'm not going to do stand-up anymore because it makes me too anxious. And then I threw myself into that, which was without question the most terrifying thing I have ever done.
1: And how were you feeling at that time?
0: I mean, it's amazing what Dr. Showbiz will do. I've never been so anxious. Like, I don't think I even got those few hours of reprieve that you get when you're doing stand-up. I was just anxious for 3 months. From the moment I walked into that rehearsal room until the moment I walked off stage at the end of the final performance, I was just out of my mind. But because I knew I just had to keep going, and my body just got me through it somehow. But it was after that that I really fell in a hole. The other thing about Happy Days, of course, was it brought up all the same stuff, all the same nerves that stand-up did, except without the payoff, because you don't get the laughs. And indeed, often my incredible acting was met with snores, while people just simply took advantage of the dark room. And
1: Judith, isn't there something a bit like an anxiety dream forming on stage where there's no laughter and you're literally implanted, and so you cannot move? I mean, that's a classic worst-case anxiety dream, but being lived out every single night.
0: Yes, that's exactly right. When I say to you that the high point for me was when the show had to be stopped so that an ambulance, with some paramedics could come in and help an elderly audience member out of the theatre, I mean, I was thrilled when I had to stop the play because, look, to be honest, she looked pretty healthy. So I had no regrets at turning to the audience, completely breaking character and saying, I don't think there's anything wrong with her. I think she just wasn't enjoying the show. My poor old incredibly conscientious stage manager, meanwhile, I could actually hear her just yelling to everyone, cut her microphone! That was my absolute high point.
1: So what was the end result of this, physically and mentally, for you at the end of this play?
0: So one of the buggers with showbiz is that you just have to take the opportunities when they come. So really, it would have been great if I'd had a year off and then done Happy Days, but that's not what happened. So I started Happy Days kind of anxious and very tired. And, you know, so that just meant that by the end of it, I was a husk, Richard. I was a husk. And so I finally did go on the holiday that I'd been planning for ages. I took myself off to Broome for a week, and then I found myself a little Airbnb in Perth. And I thought, I'm just going to stay here for a few weeks, miss Melbourne winter, and just get myself together. Anyway, as soon as I got to Perth, I just got really sick. But I thought, yeah, of course, because I haven't we all experience that at the end of like a very stressful time or a huge work project, you finally fall over physically because you've got the time. And I thought, this is okay, I'll get over this. And that just didn't happen. I was just, of course, I went to the doctor. Of course, I got all the tests. There was nothing sinister going on. And I just thought, that's okay. My body will just sort this out. Couple of months, you know, in Perth, lots of sunshine, going outside, I'll be fine. That's not what happened. I was living like a nun too. I shouldn't say that. I'm sure nuns enjoy the odd beverage. But, you know, I wasn't drinking. I was eating really well. I was trying to get out in the sun. But I was also spending an awful lot of time in bed. Anyway, I was due to go back to Melbourne, and my first alarm bell went off when I found myself suddenly looking at rental properties in Perth. And I thought, what am I doing? Because Perth is where I grew up, often I have run screaming from Perth back to the arms of Melbourne. I have a very different relationship with Perth now, I'm happy to say. But so for me to actually not

0: want to go back to Melbourne. I thought, what is this about? My
1: Something's
0: whole life.
1: Up. Mm.
0: Yeah, my life is in Melbourne. All my friends are in Melbourne.
2: What symptoms were you experiencing?
0: Look, I've always had a few problems, Richard. I know we're getting to it, but yeah, but even by my standards, like my digestion was terrible. You know, I'm sure almost every woman listening to this will be nodding, but bloating, gas, constipation, no appetite, no energy, kind of insomnia, but then exhaustion. So sometimes I'd be sleeping for hours, headaches, nausea, terrible inflammation. So any of my sort of injuries, like I've had shoulder problems and back and knee, that all just went through the roof. And my anxiety, and I didn't think this was possible, also just like, absolutely. It was like it was to the moon and back. I could get nervous trying to book a restaurant for dinner. So, yeah, not much fun. And I mean, I hasten to add, and I'm so aware of this, and I've put it in the book as well, I know how lucky I am that it wasn't cancer or anything terminal. But yeah, it unfortunately was still extremely debilitating.

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1: Judith Lucy is back on Conversations. Today, you're hearing the story of how she quit stand-up and began to try and make herself feel much better. Next up, she's going to the Amazon to try ayahuasca. Her book is called Well, Well, Well. 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
2: Sue Fitzpatrick with ABC News. Investigations are continuing into the unexplained death of a man on the Fraser Coast earlier this morning. Emergency services were called to Slaughterhouse Road in Maryborough West after a member of the public found the man unresponsive just before 7 o'clock. Police say the man, believed to be in his 40s, was declared dead at the scene. The Prime Minister has departed the Pacific after attending high-level climate talks, but avoided taking questions from the media. Anthony Albanese spent the past 3 days in the region as part of the Australian-led pre-COP talks, but the government has faced criticism over the turnout, with only 2 of the 14 leaders present. And Australia's first lunar rover has been unveiled ahead of its mission to the moon in 2030. Rover will be sent to the moon's south pole as part of NASA's Artemis program and will be used to analyse lunar soil. This is ABC News.
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1: Comedian and author Judith Lucy is back on Conversations today. She's written a book called Well, Well, Well, about her search to try and feel well, to try and feel better after decades in stand-up comedy. So you got the idea, Judith, that you might want to try the South American hallucinogenic ayahuasca. What gave you the idea that that might be of some help to you?
4: I had always thought in an entirely non-judgmental way that people who said they were burnt out were simply lazy and weak. But once I realised that, no, this is real, this is what's happening to me, I did actually have a meeting with my manager, because I'm so important. I always like to mention that even Coles has a manager, so please don't put too much stock in that. But I did say, look, I'm burnt out. I need to take 6 months off, which, I mean, I had never done in my life, and which, I mean, I just felt so incredibly...

0: be self-indulgent asking to do that because, of course, everyone's working their ass off, you know. But anyway, I did it and I'm glad I did that. But I was at home. I was thinking, well, you know, I really want to make this count. I had always been interested in psychedelics. And when I was doing the Spiritual Journey documentary, which was, oh God, probably getting on to 20 years ago now, I was in, where else, Byron Bay, and a bald gentleman called Darpan had just done some shamanic journeying with me, Richard. He told me about this plant called ayahuasca. And I thought, oh, that does sound interesting. And we even for a split second wondered if I could try it for the Spiritual Journey series. But then I realized that I wasn't entirely, well, I didn't know enough about it and I wasn't going to trust a man called Darpan. However, I have since found out that he actually has done a lot of work with plant medicines and is very respected in that field in the country. I should mention that. Anyway, I tucked it away. And over the years, I, of course, noticed that ayahuasca was being talked about a lot more. More and more people were trying it. And it kind of always been my white whale. I kind of had always thought one of these days I'm going to give that a crack. So I'm at home. I've taken the time off. I am reading Dr. Gabor Maté's book, The Myth of Normal. For anyone who doesn't know much about him, I'm a fan of a lot of his ideas. His basic argument is that with the world in the state that it's in, of course we're all sick, which does make quite a bit of sense to me. Anyway, out of nowhere, I read a chapter about his experience when he went to the Temple of the Way of Light in the Amazon rainforest and took ayahuasca. And because I was out of my mind and looking for a sign, I was completely convinced that this was it.
1: You see, Judith, I don't see you there easily. When I imagine Judith Lucy, the picture that comes into my head is a charming woman sipping a martini in a 60s cocktail dress at a fabulous party in a penthouse somewhere.
0: I mean, I have for a long time been interested in anything to do with kind of spirituality and meaning and all that sort of stuff. So, you know, like most of us, I'm made of many parts. So, you know, I have a martini in one hand and a yoga mat in the other. That's who I am. So, I mean, God knows, I wished I could have had a few martinis in the jungle. I'll tell you that for free.
1: So what happened when you arrived in the Amazon? What was that encounter like with this stunning, epic rainforest, the greatest of its kind in the world?
0: Absolutely. And, you know, there was a part of me too that at 55 wanted to go on an adventure and wanted to prove that I could take myself off and do this. It just seemed like a really good idea for a lot of reasons. And if I'm perfectly honest, because I'd read so many stories about people having amazing experiences on ayahuasca, you know, everything from accepting their own death to helping them deal with addiction, suicidal ideation, abuse, you know, big questions being answered. I thought, look, this is one-stop shopping, I thought. Surely this is just going to solve everything. So, yes, took myself off there. Arrived in Iquitos in Peru, which is just staggeringly poor. And having done a bit of work for ActionAid, which has been kind of incredible over the years as an ambassador, I have gone to Haiti and Uganda. So I was not unaccustomed to that kind of poverty. And that was my first kind of ding, ding, ding, ding, ding. What is this privileged white woman doing here looking for some sort of spiritual healing when these people are, you know, struggling to survive? But then, of course, the terrible conundrum is that a lot of white people go there to go on ayahuasca retreats, which does, of course, bring money into the community. And certainly, and I do really want to say that the Temple of the Way of Light are incredibly sincere about giving back to the community. But, you know, I can't say it sat terribly well with me. But we all met up. We took a bus, then a boat, and then it was a huge trek through the mud to this incredible spot that was just, it was stunning. It was also the jungle, Richard, so there were snakes, tarantulas and scorpions. So there was no getting around the fact that you felt like, wow, this isn't Gilligan's Island, this is the real thing. And it was 12 days, there were 6 ceremonies, which I guess probably sounds pretty chill, but it really wasn't. Like, you got some time to kind of process what you were going through, but it's like every morning we had to get up really early. There were either cleansing saunas or flower baths. We were given like all this plant medicine.

0: the first time, because obviously they're trying to work out just how tolerant you are. So that was a little bit of a non-event, to be perfectly honest. Although what wasn't, and if people don't know this, ayahuasca is actually, I think it's Spanish for the purge. You do not take ayahuasca without experiencing nausea and or diarrhea. Now, I was lucky in that I only threw up once. The other end, though, was really where I just, well, I was shitting for Australia. It was like I was in some sort of feces Olympics, Richard. I mean, every single hut was very simple. You know, there was a bed, a hammock, a desk. Thank God we all had a toilet. The showers were communal, but we all had a toilet. So first one, not such a big deal, but yeah, I still got the nausea and a bit of diarrhea. The second ceremony, most of us took a lot more, and that was the only time I got a little insight into how incredible this drug could be, if you want to hear about that experience. Well, you'd go to the big hut at about six, you'd do kind of gentle yoga for an hour and a half, then the incredible Shipibo healers, a man and three women, they're preparing, they also take the ayahuasca, then they chanted these incredible, they're called Icaros, and from what I can gather, it's all just kind of spontaneous, and the Icaros are as important as the ayahuasca itself. They're meant to help clear all of your energy blockages. They would sing, I'm using that term very loosely. I mean, they were very funny, and they actually would apologize to us and say, oh, we know we sound terrible. And sadly, they did. They sounded like two koalas mating, but not with each other, with a set of bagpipes. Anyway, they would do that, and then they would sing to each of us individually once we'd all had the ayahuasca. I mean, I cannot actually overemphasize the power of this drug. It felt like I was trapped under a tidal wave. It's like this heavy presence. I mean, they told you repeatedly, whatever is going on, don't fight it. And you really couldn't. Like, I could.
1: A tidal wave of what?
0: Like, you felt like you were being held down on the mat. Even just lifting my head felt nearly impossible. And especially when you were being sung to individually, they really wanted you to try and sit up. But sometimes that just wasn't, I couldn't even do that. But in amongst all of that, I was smiling. I had feelings of absolute euphoria. I remember, I mean, as kooky as my kind of visions got, were just a lot of nice geometric shapes, to be honest. But I remember feeling good and feeling happy. And then once the ceremony ended, which was about midnight, most people would just lie down on the mats and quite often spend the night there. I never did that because my ass had a date with my toilet. But on this particular night, I did, because I just couldn't move. And that was when things really started happening for me, actually. I suddenly got this incredible insight into one of the other participants. He was a guy who talked about having chronic depression and the awful effect it had had on his life and his family. And it was like I could feel his experience in my body. It was like it gave me this incredible empathy. And as I finally got up and walked through the jungle, just feeling very at one with the tarantulas and the scorpions, and got back to my hut, lay down on the bed, I did not sleep that night, because then I got a very similar experience of that kind of empathy, except this time it was for my brother who died over 10 years ago. But it was like I could feel his despair at stuff that happened to him when he was a kid, and I cried from a place that I actually didn't even know I could access. It was really overwhelming. And it was the one time, because they did say to us, you can talk to the ayahuasca. I mean, this is all sounding
1: crazy. You can talk to the plant.
0: Crazy. Yeah. You can basically say in your head, this is too much for me. Can we please kind of calm this down? And I did. I did say, I can't do this for too much longer. I don't know if I cried for 30 seconds or 4 hours, you know. Anyway, sure enough, it did calm down. And then the euphoria came back. I had this sense that everything was perfect. Everything was inevitable. Everything was made of love. But this is how out of my mind I was. You know what kept popping into it? All these lines from the Bible. Can you believe it? My good old Catholic upbringing. It was like I thought I suddenly understood the Bible. I absolutely wrote down in my notebook, when you get home, read the gospel.

0: Again, so Jesus, I was out of my mind. And I remember, because you know, you do have to go in with an intention, and mine had kind of vaguely been, well, really, I just wanted to get better and get back to work. But what I had said my intention was, oh, you know, I want more self-love and all that sort of stuff, blah, blah, blah. And the message I felt that I got that night was I wouldn't even worry about loving myself more when I realized that everything and everyone was love. But this was as much as the ayahuasca was going to show me tonight, and I had four more ceremonies to go, so it would just keep unfolding. And I remember waking up the next morning and just thinking, oh, I probably slept for about 10 minutes, but thinking, this drug is amazing. I am going to be so enlightened by the time I leave this place that I might start my own cult.
1: That's not what happened, though.
0: That is so not what happened.
1: Because, you might feel that the universe is made of love under the influence, but when you were sober again, you don't think that anymore, do you?
0: No, I did not feel that. And unfortunately, that was the start of me just feeling incredibly ill. Like, everyone was experiencing nausea and diarrhea during the ceremonies, but I was starting to have that diarrhea all the time. And now, when I was involved in the ceremonies, yeah, the nausea and all that was still going on, but also I was just in incredible pain. Like, I've never experienced anything like it. I had these blinding headaches. I felt like someone had gotten two knives and they were just repeatedly stabbing me in the torso. It was awful.
1: Judith, you're drinking some drink that's been concocted in the middle of a jungle. I mean, who knows what was in that damn thing other than the ayahuasca? Was that what you were thinking?
0: Do you know what? I don't know what I was thinking, because all of us were operating on no sleep. We were under the influence of this incredible hallucinogen. They told us that it's not just working on you during the ceremonies. They said the ayahuasca is working on you all the time. It also often operates in symbols. We were basically told that everything we were going through was somehow significant. And we were also told that the ayahuasca was going to work on us for a year. So even though I was feeling terrible, I was kind of, well, I was told, but I also genuinely believed that this was all part of what I needed to go through.
1: Why would you believe that? You're feeling as sick as you've ever been in your life and you're being told it's all part of the plan. That doesn't sound right, does it?
0: But nobody was feeling good, by the way. You know, we were all dealing with jet lag and people were dealing with all sorts of things that were coming up. But admittedly, towards the end, I started to understand that I was very ill. And so I did talk to them about it. And so the healers worked on me separately and they gave me massages and teas and blah, blah, blah. But I still believed. And again, one of the facilitators said to me, well, no, you're not getting the visions. You're not getting all the emotional release that a lot of other people are getting. But how about all of the physical purging that you're doing? That's probably how the ayahuasca is helping you purge all your emotional stuff. And I believed it.

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1: Judith Lucy is back on Conversations. She's written a book called Well, Well, Well. So when you got back to Australia, what did your doctor make of all these symptoms that are supposed to be perfectly normal and there's the ayahuasca working for you, which sounds ridiculous to me? What did scientists and then people...
2: Well, you're not a seeker, Richard. I'm sorry. I am a ridiculous optimist. Even then, I kept thinking, no, this is just jet lag. In a few days, I'll feel amazing. I just kept feeling terrible. So now I saw my doctor. Oh, my God. I tell you what, that woman could wallpaper her house with the number of stool samples I've given her over the years. But anyway, we went through that again, and then finally she sent me off to a gastroenterologist who essentially said to me, you are not a parasite, thank God for that, but she said you picked up two viruses while you were in the Amazon. It's completely...

0: decimated your digestive system, and now you just have to start from scratch all over again. And just to add insult to injury, she also said, and if I were you, I'd take a worming tablet. Now, that felt a long way from enlightenment.
1: So this has led you on this quest to find ways to heal yourself and your poor old digestive system. What kind of diets did you put yourself on to remedy these awful stomach pains?
0: What was interesting was that I had the digestive stuff before I went, but afterwards it was so bad, it was unbelievable. And I now kind of look back and go, you know what, Judith, if you had just kind of realised you were burnt out and taken 12 months off, or, you know, had a really easy 12 months, I probably would be fine now, Richard. Unfortunately, I think that trip and picking up the viruses, but after doing the Amazon rainforest, that's actually when I moved back to Perth. I honestly just didn't know what to do. I had downsized. I'd been renting a flat, but I owned a little flat in St Kilda. So I thought, what am I doing paying rent when I don't have to? My birth mother had generously helped me buy that years ago and it paid itself off. So I'd kind of tried to make my life smaller in Melbourne, but I'm a people pleaser, Richard. So I thought the only way I'm going to stop working, the only way I'm going to really be able to concentrate on getting well is to go back to my hometown where, you know, life is smaller and simpler. So, yeah, then I kind of made it my mission to just try and get well. And look, I've been trying kooky wellness things for a long time, but when I was in Perth, I did everything from, oh God, craniosacral therapy. I did MDMA counselling. I did psilocybin counselling. Over the years, I have tried the FODMAP diet. When I was on the weekly, I did a celery detox. When I was in Perth, I actually just tried to eat incredibly well. I was doing cryotherapy. I was doing therapy. I was getting psychic readings. You name it, I was trying it. And quite honestly, nothing worked.
1: Well, when you were posting this stuff on Instagram saying you were going to attempt a fecal transplant, I went, oh, God, what is Judith? Why on earth would you do such a thing like that? But then one of my producers showed me some clinical research that suggests that there is some efficacy there in treating bipolar disorder and other maladies, all kinds of different maladies. Can you just tell us a bit more what is involved in this process, please?
0: With pleasure, Richard Feidler. I could talk about this for hours. So, the hilarious thing is that I actually write in the book at one point, because, you know, like, I go into all of the diarrhea and digestive stuff in the book. Oh, you'll learn more about my bowels than you ever wanted to, or needed to know, Australia. Google it. You will see the words stool and donor, and that is not referring to someone sitting at a breakfast bar donating to charity, let me assure you. So there are many ways, or I think there are two or three ways that it can be done, but I've really hit the jackpot. What I have been doing is enemas. So look, I think what we're discovering more and more is that almost every aspect of our health is affected by our gut microbiome, and there is increasing science to support that. So, yeah, people are doing fecal transplants for obviously gut-related issues. Basically, I got back to Melbourne, saw my wonderful GP and said, Alice and I have never been right since the Amazon. What can we do? She sent me off to this great gastroenterologist, and he was the one that tested everything, said your guts are an absolute mess, and we can tackle this with diet, but honestly, you need everything. You need a team. You need help. And I think your only hope is to get a fecal transplant. So essentially, it is I get these huge syringes of someone else's excrement. The whole process isn't pleasant, Richard. You've got to lie on your side. You've got to insert a catheter. I had to do it for 9 nights in a row, and you never knew how you were going to react. Like, some nights you just felt really uncomfortable. Some night it was diarrhea. But this particular evening, I had the worst stomach cramps I've had for years, for about 3 hours straight. I mean, they were so bad, I actually thought, my God, is this, am I okay? Am I going to need to go to a hospital? And I'll be honest with you, Richard, I had a little cry. Yeah. And at one point I said out loud, what have I done to deserve this? So that was a real low point.
1: Barry Humphries wrote an autobiography, and he wrote about in the introduction a really interesting phrase that I didn't understand at the time I read it, and I think I do understand it a bit better now. He wrote in his autobiography that most of my life I have been convalescing from the long illness of youth. And that's the phrase that came to my mind when I read about this. Do you think there's, in some ways, one of your feelings of chronic unwellness might have something to do with living that hard, high-wire act that you've been doing as a comedian all these years? This might take years for you to feel better after having lived this super intense life.
0: Well, that's making me feel better, Richard. Thank you. That's almost as good as when someone turned to me the other day and said, how do they get the donors? And before I could answer them, because this person knows an ex of mine, let's say this person's name was John, they said, how would you find out if you found out it was John's shit? And it was like, I just went, how much lower do you want me to go? How much worse do you want me to feel?
1: Oh, no. No, I don't want you to feel. I want you to feel better. Of course I do. What I'm saying is that there's no quick fix here, really, is there?
0: No, I don't think there is. And I think essentially, and, you know, obviously my example seems probably a bit more extreme because of what a ridiculous job I've had for so many years. But I know that I'm not alone in ignoring the signals that my body has actually been sending me for decades.
1: And I don't think you've had a ridiculous job all these years. I think you've had a very important job.
0: Well, thank you.
1: I think ultimately comedy is quite a serious thing, and you've been involved in giving kind of the waves of euphoria of laughter to many, many, many thousands of people over many, many years. I think what you've done is kind of a calling and a serious, quite the most serious kind of job you can imagine in many ways, Judith.
0: Well, thank you very much for saying that, Richard. I guess what I mean is it's a job that not many people do, but I think we all have experienced, or a lot of us have experienced, working too hard, dealing with chronic stress, and our body's just trying to tell us we can't go on like this. And then most of us find ways of just carrying on. And whether you're doing that by just working harder, maybe you drink too much, maybe you shop too much, maybe you're on social media too much, you know, we all find just a way of numbing ourselves, and we ignore our poor old bodies until they scream at us and we can't ignore them anymore. And that's certainly what has happened to me. And I do agree with you. I'm better than I was, when I first came back from Peru. But obviously the fact that I'm doing the fecal transplant says I'm still not well. Spoiler alert, the book doesn't end with me saying, and everything's fantastic now. But thankfully it was never going to end like that. I mean, the whole point of the book is that I think we should all be trying to live better, and that would be, or live differently, and that's what wellness should be, not, you know, getting Botox or turning into Brian Johnson, the don't die guy. I think we all need to listen to our bodies more. And my God, unfortunately, everything I've been through, that needed to happen for me to finally stop, look at how I'd been living, and also ask myself questions like, dear God, you know, if I'm lucky I've got another 20 or 30 years left, what do I want my life to be like?
1: This has been fascinating speaking with you, Judith, as always. And it's been so great to just hear you talk about this stuff, and it's been eye-opening and enlightening and all at the same time. It's been such a pleasure speaking with you, as always. Thank you, Judith.
0: Oh, thanks, Richard. Pleasure is all mine.
1: Judith Lucy's new book is called Well, Well, Well.

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Today's conversation with Judith Lucy was made on the lands of the Gadigal people. Producer is Elizabeth Koulas and executive producer is Nicola Harrison. I'm Richard Feidler. Thanks for listening.

0: ABC News, good afternoon. I'm Michael Bausch. Senior employees working on Brisbane's Cross River Rail project have told the Queensland CFMEU inquiry police failed to keep union disruptors off sites. Will Murray reports.
1: The inquiry learned that in mid-2024, members of the CFMEU repeatedly entered closed Cross River Rail sites and blocked entry to others as part of a campaign against contractor CPB. After a brawl erupted at the Dutton Park site, the construction company obtained a court order preventing the union blocking workplaces. However, when this order was subsequently ignored and police called, CPB's HR manager, Matt Papworth, told the inquiry officers didn't take action against those responsible.
2: There was a sense of frustration from those individuals that were frontline, the supervisors and superintendents.
1: The inquiry continues.
0: The Prime Minister's made a swift exit from Fiji after a Pacific climate trip wrapped up under a cloud of heavy diplomatic criticism. Here's Romy Stevens.
3: Anthony Albanese has spent 3 days in the region as part of the Australian-led pre-COP talks. The trip included a visit to Tuvalu, but the Australian government's faced criticism over the turnout, with only two of the 14 leaders present hailing from nations outside the Pacific. Mr Albanese has left Fiji without taking questions from the media. Climate Change Minister Chris Bowen says he personally has held two press conferences during the week.
4: The only reason I didn't hold a press conference yesterday is because I was coming and going to Tuvalu and didn't get back until well into the evening.
3: Pre-COP continues until tomorrow.
0: The sudden death of a man on the Fraser Coast has sparked a police investigation. Emergency services were called to an address in Merribee West at about 7 o'clock this morning. The man, believed to be in his 40s, was found unresponsive by a member of the public. Police are working to confirm his identity and cause of death. Consumer advocates are demanding an overhaul of Australia's phone companies after a surge in formal complaints over the past year. 50,000 were logged with the industry watchdog, with allegations of unconscionable conduct skyrocketing by 155%. Most of those involved the alleged exploitation of vulnerable customers in remote areas. Telco Ombudsman Cynthia Gabert says everyday lives are being derailed by constant service failures and automated help desks.
5: Something that might have been a billing complaint or a fault, and they just get stuck in a bit of a customer service loop. Ones that really impact the day-to-day life are when you've got mobile dropouts, you've got fault issues, how reliant we are on knowing our phone and internet is going to work when we need it to.
0: The latest cyber incidents prompted fresh warnings for online consumers to secure their accounts. Hackers sent a push notification to customers of global fashion retailer ASOS, claiming the database had been compromised. The company says its payment systems remain secure and no banking data was leaked. Web security expert Troy Hunt says managing unique passwords is the primary defence against identity theft.
6: If you want to buy something, you need to give them your email address, your phone number. The only thing we have a lot of control over is the way we manage passwords. And I think really in this day and age, just being conscious that things like identity theft services can be quite useful. For example, someone tries to take out a loan in your name or get a tax return on your behalf that they shouldn't.
0: Russian officials say there's no sign of a plague outbreak after a laboratory worker died under suspicious circumstances in Siberia. Here's Riley Stewart.
7: Russia's health watchdog says in a statement that after the death of a woman who worked in the plague research laboratory in the Siberian city of Irkutsk, no additional infectious diseases have been detected among her close contacts. It also claims that fake information has been circulating online about a mystery illness, but the woman's cause of death was pneumonia of an unknown origin. The World Health Organization says it's following the situation closely, but believes the risk of suspected plague spreading inside Russia is moderate to low, and the risk for the wider European region is very low.
0: To finance, the ASX 200 is up just 4 points to 8,740. The Australian dollar's worth 69.8 US cents. Scattered showers and storms this afternoon and evening for central regions extending to the southern downs. Some of those storms could be severe, mostly fine elsewhere. Brisbane's top 28. Isolated showers and storms tomorrow for northern regions as well as parts of the Gulf Country. ABC News.
8: G'day, welcome to The World Today. I'm Andy Park, coming to you from Gadigal Land in Sydney. Nice to be with you. This Wednesday, 3 years

0: On from the October 7 attacks on Israel, a memorial in Sydney's Bondi Beach to remember the victims. And is it curtains for old Hollywood?
1: It's pretty seismic, going down to a rather small number of legacy studios, and now Paramount and Warner Brothers have been subsumed under this new Skydance parent company. There will be extremely large layoffs. Hollywood is cringing in terms of those layoffs.
0: That story shortly. First, though, the coalition is getting some pushback over its plan to slash net overseas migration, with business leaders and migrant groups flagging major problems with the policy. The opposition is promising to shrink the migration intake to 100,000 people per year in the first 2 years of an elected coalition government. Some of Australia's top business voices, though, are warning it could hurt the economy. Here's Steph Smale.
2: The coalition says reducing net overseas migration is the right way to put Australia first. But Prerana Mehta says Australia's multicultural communities are on edge.
3: Those communities have not been asked, they haven't been consulted, and they really need to be at the table before some of these decisions are being made.
2: Prerana Mehta is the chief executive of the Federation of Ethnic Communities Councils of Australia.
3: I think the migration numbers almost feel like dials, right, that get turned up and down for political advantage. But we're forgetting that actually the decisions that are made around policy proposals affect individuals, they affect families, workers, students, and many people that already call Australia home.
2: The coalition wants to reduce net overseas migration to 100,000 people per year for 2 years if it's elected in 2028. But do those numbers add up?
4: I don't think so.
2: David Wilden is a fellow with the Migration Policy Institute and a former Department of Home Affairs Assistant Secretary.
4: Once you start to pull apart the component parts, it raises some very big questions. They talk, for example, about the economic impact being positive because they're going to bring in people who pay more tax. Well, at the same time, they're talking about they're not touching healthcare workers, they're not touching working holiday makers. Well, they're the large numbers and they pay low tax.
2: Under the opposition's plan, net overseas migration would lift to 160,000 by year four. In contrast, Labor wants to get net overseas migration down to 225,000 per year by 2028, while One Nation has vowed to tip migration into negative territory before introducing a cap of 130,000. As part of the coalition's policy, migration numbers will be tied to the amount of housing available, which David Wilden says is illogical.
4: If you've got working holiday makers turning up that they want to work in agricultural areas, it makes no difference to housing supply in Sydney and Melbourne, where the great pressures are. I do think that bears a bit more examination.
2: But overall, business leaders are worried. Commonwealth Bank boss Matt Comyn says there's potential for the plan to hurt the economy.
5: Migration has provided an economic tailwind. Now, of course, when the infrastructure isn't able to keep pace, it creates real shortages, as it has. But these sorts of, changes and reductions generally have consequences.
2: Australian Chamber of Commerce and Industry Chief Executive Andrew McKellar agrees. He argues Australia's problem is the skills and housing shortage, not migration.
6: That's the wrong place to start. We've got to look at where are those skills shortages, how do we address the housing supply problem. And I think, the concern is that in the coalition's plan, there are deep cuts in migration. So even though they've been clever about, some of the ways that they've done this, we still end up with a lower skills intake, less students coming to the country. It's going to have an impact on our growth potential in the future.
2: The coalition is hitting back, denying the plan is a political reaction to One Nation's growing popularity.
7: We've got a guest worker economy now, 3 million people on temporary visas.
2: Opposition leader Angus Taylor says it's about regaining control of Australia's borders and focusing on getting more skills into the country.
7: The focus of our immigration policy should be cutting the numbers, but also raising the standards and getting the right skills we need as a country, putting Australia first.
2: He's rejected the Property Council's claim the coalition is trying to limbo dance under One Nation's migration bar.
7: Australia is a hotel, not a home. I mean, this is not the Australia that we've traditionally had. It is a big change. It's a mistake.
2: The Liberal leader says aged care workers will be covered by an additional 100,000 skilled visas, acknowledging workers are needed to fill gaps in both the health and aged care sectors.
0: Stephanie Smale there.

0: Well, some of Australia's Jewish community gathered at Sydney's Bondi Beach this morning to commemorate 3 years since the deadly October 7 assault on Israel. 1,200 people were killed, while 251 were taken hostage in the surprise dawn attack by Hamas. Alison Shaw was at Bondi for the service and filed this report.
1: As blustery wind blew through Bondi, hundreds huddled together. They arrived just after six to remember those killed in Israel 3 years ago.
2: It's a day that has reverberated in every Jewish community around the world.
3: I think as Israeli, we understand the importance of this day, and I think it's so beautiful to see how many people from our community and outside the community understand the importance of it as well. As someone who lost family members myself, I think it's amazing to see how people come together and acknowledge and mourn that day.
1: Several in the crowd came draped in Australian and Israeli flags. Before listening to songs and speeches, the crowd held a moment of silence at 6:29 a.m., the same time of day Hamas militants launched their deadly assault on Israel in 2023. For many, it's a moment that will never be forgotten.
4: It was important for me to come down here because this is our brothers and sisters.
5: This is a date we cannot, we'll never ignore. And that's the first time we remember and acknowledge October 7th following Bondi attack, which gives us another layer.
1: 1,200 people were killed and more than 250 people taken hostage. Alex Rivchen is the co-CEO of the Executive Council of Australian Jewry.
6: We saw things that we thought belonged to the medieval times and the Nazi era, you know, of people being dragged off to captivity, of thrill killing of Jewish civilians, house-to-house hunting of Jews. These are things that we never thought could happen again. And so, you know, there's a trauma that we all feel, but also we come together in strength and solidarity. We uplift each other, we comfort each other, and we get through it.
1: He says today's anniversary also provides an opportunity for the community to take a stand against anti-Semitism within Australia.
6: To look at what's happened in the past 3 years in our own country, how our country has changed, how anti-Semitism became normalized at a time when there should have been global solidarity and unity against extremism and terrorism and anti-Semitism. We seem to fracture and lose our way.
1: Speakers who addressed the crowd acknowledged this year's anniversary was being held in the shadow of the December 14 massacre at Bondi Beach. The Israeli ambassador to Australia is Hillel Newman.
7: There is a direct line between the shooting at Nova and the shooting at Bondi.
1: 3 years have now passed since the October 7 attacks, and for many at Bondi and across the country, there is much to reflect on.
5: I think too early to say or too early to judge. Three horrific years, not only in terms of what happened in Israel on the Saturday, October 7th, but what the world went through the last 3 years, not positively.
8: It's important to remember, but I think it's important for all Australians to be together and understand that hate brings horror for everyone, not only Jewish community, for everyone.
4: It should never be forgotten. Absolutely never, ever be forgotten.
0: Those are some of the mourners at Sydney's Bondi Beach this morning, ending that report by Alison Shaw. As Australia grapples with how to manage the artificial intelligence boom, a government inquiry has heard further evidence today on both the risks and the benefits of the new technology. Yesterday, OpenAI executive Jason Kwon apologised for his company's hack on a Medicare portal in June. He was one of a number of representatives from some of the world's leading AI companies to appear before the Joint Select Committee on Artificial Intelligence. Bridget Fitzgerald joins me now. Bridget, what did the inquiry learn from OpenAI about that Medicare hack?
9: Andy, OpenAI sent one of its top executives to talk about this incident. It was Chief Strategy Officer Jason Kwon. He told the committee that at the time, so in June this year, the company wasn't monitoring its training models in real time. So when these autonomous agents breached the Medicare portal, he says the company didn't actually know for several weeks. He says the company has changed its processes and real-time monitoring is now in place. Of course, this Medicare hack made headlines around the world because it was the first known breach of a government website anywhere. There are also questions for how long it took OpenAI to alert the Australian government, which appears to have been about 4 weeks after the company learned about it. Jason Kwan apologised over how the whole incident was handled and says the processes could have been much better, but that OpenAI has learned an important lesson. Andrew Charlton, the Assistant Minister for Science, Technology and the Digital Economy, was asked about OpenAI's remarks this morning. He says while the government takes the apology at face value, it can't rely on that, which is why the government is working to develop its set of AI standards.
10: Clearly, the reporting that OpenAI did in relation to the last incident was inadequate. It was inadequate in its timeliness and it was inadequate in its nature. The Prime Minister has launched a rapid review of that incident, and one of the outcomes of that review will be to inform the government's new AI standards, which will govern exactly how this type of incident will be reported. And clearly, we need to make sure that those standards require these companies to report in a timely way and in an appropriate way.
0: That's Andrew Charlton, the Assistant Minister for Science, Technology and the Digital Economy. And Bridget, who else has appeared today?
9: Andy, today's had a lot of focus on data sovereignty. So basically, who owns this technology? We've heard from a lot of people in the sector about how Australia can actually benefit the most from this AI boom. So of course, we heard from the AI big hitters, OpenAI, Anthropic, Google, Microsoft at the inquiry yesterday. They want to operate in Australia. They want to access data from Australians, but they're US companies. And so IP is foreign owned. Australia can only benefit so much from those companies coming and operating here. So there was a lot of discussion from these industry folks and experts about the need to develop a local industry. So we're building, as we know, a lot of data centres in Australia, but those in the industry say that doesn't mean a lot if we don't actually own the overall processes and the IP. Marcel Zalua is the co-founder and CEO of Reset Data, a data centre operator. He says building these kinds of centres is kind of at the bottom of the AI investment stack, or so to speak, and he explained it this way.
11: Essentially, the bottom of the stack, so the energy in the data centre, is probably valued at, let's call it, to be generous, 25% of the economic uplift it provides. As a nation, are we happy to take that 25% and leave 75% on the table that is shifted offshore? For me as an Australian, for my children, I definitely don't think that is reasonable.
9: That's Marcel Zalua from Reset Australia. So he says Australia needs to foster and support more investment into things like building our own AI models to get the most from this technology. There's lots to cover in this inquiry, Andy. It's very broad, so there'll be plenty more to say when the committee shifts to Melbourne for the next 2 days of hearings.
0: Bridget Fitzgerald reporting there. I'm Andy Park. 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Subscribe to the podcast for all our stories. Just search for The World Today. The defence community is devastated after the death of an Australian soldier at a bush training area south of Darwin on Monday. The Defence Force says it's conducting a detailed investigation into Brendan Hannam's death in a vehicle rollover. Former soldiers say it's very difficult for defence to balance the need for training safety with the necessity to prepare for ADF members for lethal combat. Jane Barden has the story.
12: Tributes for 28-year-old Corporal Brendan Hannam, who died in an army training exercise near Darwin on Monday.
13: His mates tell me that he would give the shirt off his back for anybody.
12: Chief of the Australian Army, Lieutenant General Susan Coyle, says he was a passenger in a troop carrier when it rolled at the Mount Bundy training area.
13: The thing that he'll be most remembered for is the love and support that he had for his partner and his kids.
12: Darwin-based Australian Army East Timor veteran Sam Weston trained at Mount Bundy many times and says the deaths hit the defence community hard.
14: Yeah, it's heartbreaking. I mean, there's been so many of these incidents over the years. I think, unfortunately and sadly, that this is part of when you put that uniform on, this is what you sign up for, sadly.
12: East Timor veteran Shane Pascoe-Bell served in Australia's parachute infantry.
15: It's tragic. I've lost a close personal friend of mine to a parachute training accident this year as well. The soldiers out there, they are going to be feeling gutted.
12: He says when he trained and prepared for deployments at Mount Bundy, safety was a high priority.
15: You know, you need a lot of safety, but also at the same time, it is a role that you are put into the real world environment where there is no safety. So it's got to be as realistic as possible.
12: A member of Iraq and Afghanistan veteran Adam Giuliani's unit died from heat stroke while

0: training at Mount Bundy in 2004. The coroner found senior command ignored heat danger warnings.
1: The conditions out there were extreme enough that it happened. It actually impacted our squadron quite hard.
0: Mr. Giuliani is still being treated for injuries he got during a non-fatal rollover while his army convoy was speeding through Baghdad to avoid attack.
1: When 13 tonne or whatever falls on top of your head, it does hurt.
0: The former NT Veterans Council president says defence has responded positively to several vehicle rollovers in Australia and overseas.
1: They've made huge steps in regards to the safety of personnel travelling in armoured vehicles. You know, there's cross harnesses, etc. The main thing is when you're training is the fatigue and accumulated with the heat, but we need to train in those sort of conditions to learn how to deal with those things.
0: The Executive Director of the Australia Defence Association, Neil James, says defence has improved training safety, but finding the correct balance is very difficult.
2: If you make the training too simple and too controlled by safety measures, then you're just risking more deaths in combat. It's a very, very difficult equation, and I don't think they'll ever get it right.
3: That's Australia Defence Association Executive Director Neil James. He was speaking to Jane Barden. Overseas now, and there are conflicting reports of the plague escaping a Russian laboratory, reportedly causing the death of a lab worker and causing authorities to place nearly 200 people in quarantine. 28-year-old Darya Shiplova fell ill at work at the Irkutsk Anti-Plague Research Institute in Siberia. She later died on October the 2nd. One senior Russian official posted on social media last week that she had died from the plague before editing the post to add the word possibly. The Russian government, not perhaps known for its transparency, has since stated she died from pneumonia of an unknown type. So just how worried should you be? Thomas Jeffries is a senior lecturer in microbiology at Western Sydney University and joins me now. Thomas, you don't have to be a student of history to know that any return of the Black Death is, well, not a great thing. The 14th century outbreak killed something like 200 million people. That was about 20 to 60% of the population of Europe at that time. So let me ask you, what actually is the plague?
4: So the plague is caused by a bacteria called Yersinia pestis. There's three different forms. So there's the bubonic plague, which is what you mentioned, talking about the Black Death and the 14th century. And that's caused a few pandemics over history. And basically that spreads from rodents to humans via fleas, and then it infects your lymphatic system and you get those characteristic buboes and a fever. Then there's the pneumonic form of the disease, which is caused by the same bacterium, but it's a lung infection. And that's what the theory is we're dealing with this outbreak. And that causes fever-like symptoms and pneumonia-like symptoms. So as you mentioned, it's been a big scourge of humanity throughout history, and it still occurs today.
3: So take me inside these kinds of research facilities. What are they like, and what do we know about this alleged Russian leak?
4: Yeah, in this specific case, we don't know many details about the laboratory. We know it's an anti-plague research institute, and one of the concerns about these sorts of facilities is that it's called dual-use research. So they're being used to research the emergence of potential future pathogens, but in doing so, one is also genetically engineering, for instance, specific organisms to test how they might evolve in the future. So in this case, it would be a high biological containment security facility. So in Australia, they're called PC2, PC3 and PC4 facilities. So depending on that level, you know, when you go in, you have to wear a special lab coat and gloves and personal protective equipment like a mask and goggles. You tend to work with the specific organisms in what's called a laminar flow hood or a biosecurity hood or a biosafety hood. So there's a flow of air to stop them going out into the environment. They're all UV sterilized. And yeah, it's really about then disposing of things correctly and incinerating them. And also, you know, washing your hands afterwards, but maintaining that strict level of biosecurity as you go in and out of the laboratory.
3: I was actually interested to learn that there have been several outbreaks of the plague since the 14th century. In fact, on average, 7 people contract the plague in the United States every single year. So I'm hoping that there has been a cure developed for the plague since those medieval times. Is that true?
4: Yeah, so there was a very large pandemic in the early 20th century, and that was sort of coinciding with the development of vaccines and antibiotics, and it still killed 12 million people, and including about 100 in Australia. But since then, we've had the development of antibiotics as they're used today. So the plague bacterium is killed by antibiotics. So generally what happens is there's some areas of the world where the plague is still endemic. And one of those areas, as you mentioned, is the United States, so the Midwest, as well as places like Africa and Central Asia and Madagascar. So generally speaking, if someone gets the plague, it's easily treated with antibiotics as long as they're administered quickly.
3: We'll have to leave it there. Thomas Jeffries is a senior lecturer in microbiology at Western Sydney University. Nice to talk to you. Thank you.
4: Thank you.
3: Finally today, over the years, Hollywood's Story Factory has made movies which have made you cry, made you laugh, and have made you perhaps put the popcorn down in sheer terror. But behind the scenes, the movie business is getting the biggest shake-up since the arrival of Netflix. Paramount Pictures has bought Warner Brothers Discovery in a mega merger which has created Skydance, one of the biggest media empires in the world. But just like the Titanic struggles on screen, the empire's real drama is more about the characters pulling the strings off screen, as Jasper Wells reports.
5: They're two of the biggest names in show business. But after a $111 billion US dollar deal, there's a new juggernaut in Hollywood, with Paramount's takeover of Warner Brothers Discovery now complete.
6: It's pretty seismic. We're down to a rather small number of legacy studios. Fox already disappeared when Disney bought it, and now Paramount and Warner Brothers have been subsumed under this new Skydance parent company.
5: That's entertainment journalist and former Hollywood Reporter editor-at-large Kim Masters. The merger of the studios behind such classics as The Godfather, Friends, Top Gun, and the Lord of the Rings franchise.
7: One ring to rule them all. One ring to find them. One ring to bring them all. And in the darkness, find them.
5: Has raised concerns about concentration in Hollywood. Kim Masters explains what the mega deal will mean for the industry.
6: There's a lot of expectation that there will be extremely large layoffs. This company is absolutely strapped with debt.
5: HBO, DC Comics, and New Line Cinema are just some of the studios Skydance will control. Opponents have raised concerns it will limit the type of content being made.
6: Well, I think it's going to be more difficult for our auteur directors to find that kind of backing. So, you know, we're pretty much down to Universal, there's Sony, Apple, but we don't know to what extent Apple is really interested in doing movies. You know, it's just a loss of potentially two studio buyers for that kind of product.
5: California was among a dozen states which initially tried to block the deal, saying it would extinguish competition and potentially lead to the closure of some movie theaters. A settlement was reached last month, which will force Skydance to release at least 30 films and more than 180 TV shows each year.
8: I think it would be fun to run a newspaper.
5: But it's not just films and TV shows the company will be producing. The merger has created one of the largest news media empires too, with Skydance owning both CBS, CNN and Channel 10 here in Australia. Skydance will be led by David Ellison, son of tech billionaire and Trump ally Larry Ellison. Professor Matthew Ricketson from Deakin University says the merger could undermine American democracy.
9: It's disastrous for plurality of views. I mean, America at present is heading, if it's not already an authoritarian state, it's heading very much in that direction under the current administration.
5: As a part of the new merger, the news networks under the control of Skydance will be required to form an answer to an independent editorial board.
9: Skydance will now control two of the five news outlets that are currently constitute the pool at the White House.
5: The industry is now waiting to see how this story ends, whether it's a drama, a white-knuckle thriller, or a love story with a happy end.
3: Jasper Wells and Christy Sexton-McGrath with that report. And that's all from the World Today team this Wednesday. Thanks for your company. I hope you can join me at the same time tomorrow. I'm Andy Park. I hope you enjoy the rest of your day.

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2: Came up with the 9 to 3pm school day? Like, when did that start? Is it true it all came about because that's sort of what the factory hours were in the industrialising West back at the turn of century before last? Look, asking you this because a growing number of schools in Queensland seem to want flexible school hours. And seeing as everyone's back at school now, term four well and truly underway today. 10 weeks to go till school holidays. 11 weeks, 3 days until Christmas, by the way. But seeing as term four is up and running, I thought we'd take some time to consider the merits of flexible school hours. Wisdom College in Springfield, one of the schools in this state implementing a flexible school week model. They'd be finishing school now. School bell would be ringing right now, 12:30 for students on Fridays. There would be work from home study days for year 11s and 12s on Wednesdays. Mabel Park State High and Logan's looking at it. I think Corinda State High School was proposing a 4-day school week. Does any of this make sense? Is this what we need to do? We need to finally have a sensible discussion about the hours that children should be at school. I'd love to hear your thoughts this afternoon. We're going to sink our teeth into this subject shortly. You can get in touch on 1300 222612. You can text me on 0467922612. It's a warm one across the southeast, so I'm going to cool you down with some very good music this afternoon. Very cool music. This is the best Toto song, in my very humble opinion. Come at me if you disagree. Text on 0467922612. Also, taking a look at bicycle infrastructure in Brisbane. Is it up to scratch? And the best suburbs starting with the letter H. That's ahead.

0: It's the drums. There you go. Yes, it is. It's the best Toto song. It's the best. Thank you very much. I'm not the only one who has this opinion. Hi to David. Spot on, Kat. Best Toto song ever. Going to see them in Osaka in March next year, you lucky sausage. David, I hope you have a delightful time. Thank you very much for your text message. Richard at Bell Bowery says it's cheeky of me to say text if you like or don't like the song. Kat, you told us to text if we love Toto's Hold the Line. Ironically, you can't put a text on hold. Richard describing himself as a Foreigner or REO Speedwagon fan. That's fine. I welcome all fans of music of all kinds on this show, and I welcome your texts or your telephone calls anytime too. You can text me on 0467 922 612. If you'd like to have a chat, pick up the blower and give us a ding. 1300 222 612. That's 1300 222 612. Look, in a moment, producer Jay Bowman has your bargain Bowser report, where the most affordable fuel in southeast Queensland is right now. And then how about that story, Judith Lucy's news yesterday, breast cancer diagnosis, a mastectomy booked in Friday next week. How does humour help you cope? How does it help out? How does it heal? Well, having that conversation with you shortly. Lovely to have your company this afternoon. It's 25 minutes to one.
1: An emergency can happen anywhere. Do you know what the official warnings mean?
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1: Means your life is at risk. Don't delay. You might know these warnings for bushfire, but across Australia, the same system will cover floods, storms and extreme heat. For warnings near you, go to abc.net.au/emergency.
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4: Good afternoon, Jay here with the cheapest petrol across Brisbane and the Gold Coast. For unleaded fuel, the cheapest on Brisbane's north side is $2.27 in Deegan. Prices have ticked up a little bit on the south side, but you can still get $2.21 in Rocklea. In the eastern suburbs, $2.22 in Cannon Hill and Manly West. On the Bayside, $2.29 in Cleveland. In the western suburbs, there's $2.28 in Sherwood. For Ipswich, there's $2.26 in Bellbird Park and Yamanto. For Logan, the cheapest unleaded is $2.27 in Underwood. On the Gold Coast, you can get fuel for $2.30 in most suburbs. Now, for diesel fuel, the cheapest in Brisbane is $2.74 in Cannon Hill and Tingalpa. On the north side, there's $2.77 in Pinkenba. Lots, actually, of $2.68 all through the south side. And on the Gold Coast, the cheapest is $2.64 in Labrador.
0: Thank you very much, Jay. Other thing I want to talk with you about today... The name Bo Brady, does it mean anything to you? Bo Brady. Well, if you have no idea who I'm talking about, know this. Bo Brady is the name of the rebellious blue-collared cop, one half of a so-called super couple who live in Salem, which is a fictional city in the United States, state of Illinois. In other words, he's the fictional character on the long-running soap opera Days of Our Lives.
5: Like sand through the hourglass, so are the days of our lives.
0: That's iconic, that theme tune, isn't it? Well, the sad news today for fans of this soapy is that Robert Kelker Kelly, who played Bo Brady, has died age 62. Now, he wasn't the only person to play this character. Tom Cruise once auditioned for the role. Peter Reckell is probably best known.

More on that before 3 o'clock. But going back to the soap opera, I wonder whether you had a lot of time spent on the couch watching Days of Our Lives, et cetera, et cetera. Maybe you were a fan of some of the kind of kooky Australian soap operas. Maybe you recognise this theme tune.

This is Chances, an Aussie primetime soapy that aired in the early 90s on the Nine Network, featuring truly bizarre plot lines. And Abigail! Abigail was in Chances. Abigail, you'll know, from this soap opera. Number 96. Very adult. Soapy, Abigail was the blonde bombshell sex symbol of 1970s Australia. So ahead of our discussion later on this afternoon about just how dramatically the television industry has changed in Australia and especially the role that Queensland is playing in the new era of TV, I thought we'd take a bit of time out to talk about some of your favourite soapies. So if you recognise this...

0: I want you to call now, please. Airing on the Nine Network from 1974 to 2007. What is this soap opera? The Brooks, the Fosters. What's the story? 1300 222 612 if you recognise it. That's 1300 222 612. Call now.
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0: And it is time to welcome your pep rallyists to studio. Joining you for your midweek pump up this afternoon, Anita Taylor, who empowers people to find their voice as a vocal coach and choral director. Julie Bullen with you as well, top corporate whisperer, helping professionals, especially professional women, transform their lives. Ladies, hello. Lovely
2: hello.
0: To see you both.
2: Hello. Lovely to see you, Kat.
0: Did you grow up watching daytime TV? Like if you were sick home from school, was it in front of the telly?
2: Yes.
0: Or the Days of Our Lives?
2: Bold and Beautiful
0: all
2: for
0: of
2: me.
0: That
2: with
0: stuff.
2: My mum.
0: Okay.
3: Santa Barbara. That's what I was just saying. I love Santa Barbara.
0: Now, I don't know that one. What was that one about? Santa Barbara.
3: It's like the rest of them, but it was on in the 80s.
0: Uh-huh.
3: That was a good uni break was Santa Barbara.
0: Yeah.
3: I was addicted.
0: Okay. Did you want to go to Santa Barbara because of the TV show ever?
3: Yeah,
0: and have you been?
3: I think so. I liked the houses at the time.
0: Yeah.
3: I did go to Santa Barbara.
0: Did
3: and it looked like that whole sitcom, whatever you call it, not sitcom, drama.
0: Yeah.
3: What would you call it?
0: Soapy. I went to Orange County, California, off the back of my interest with the OC back in the day. Anyhow, the power of daytime television, not to be underestimated, but we'll get to that a little later on. What I would like to talk with you guys about this afternoon is what happens when you're not at home watching television during the day, and that is if you're at school during the day. We've all been there, done that. But have you caught this conversation, a pretty serious conversation, about a potential shift to more flexible school hours? This is something that is already established in the United States. 4-day school weeks have been adopted predominantly by rural schools in the US, often with the aim of reducing costs and attracting staff. Now, we've got lots of schools in Queensland in rural and regional settings. We know about the challenges that schools are facing in regards to recruiting and keeping teachers. And some Queensland schools, it seems, are trying to follow the American model, looking to implement flexible learning arrangements that allow shorter weeks, including early finishes on a Friday at 12:30, allocated study days for seniors. What do you think? Julie Bullen, what are your thoughts to this?
3: Well, I'm not a mother, but I know plenty of mothers and I coach plenty of mothers. What immediately stands out for me on this is the care gap. And it's already hard enough if you're finishing work at 5 or 6 to get to childcare or pick up your kids, isn't it? So when I read that was possibly a 12:30

0: to pick up on a Friday. I thought this puts so much more stress, childcare costs, and strain. And immediately I thought of single parents. What would that do to single parents? I think that would be pretty intense. I know what it's like to run a business and look after an elderly dog until recently. I had trouble getting to doggy daycare on time.
1: Right.
0: So I don't know what all these mothers are going to do, and fathers for that matter, that if the day is shortened or the week shortened. But I did read in the States, they did trial all of this and they found that kids were actually falling behind a little bit with their learning on a 4-day week instead of a 5-day week. So is it better? Once we hit 40 as an adult, we are better doing 4 days a week, cognitively, productively, as adults. Is it better for the teachers, not the kids? Mm. I don't know. I'm not a mother, so I don't really want to get too contentious here.
1: Yeah, I mean, these were some of the questions that have been investigated by researchers at home and abroad, and the results are mixed, it seems. Anita Taylor, what was your initial reaction to the report that we could move, or some schools are moving, to flexible learning hours?
2: Well, I have noticed students that take some time off to themselves are often the ones that seem to be getting wonderful academic results. So that's my personal observation, but not saying that it's been tested and tried and analysed, but I have noticed students in their element are getting rest. But once you said about parents or people, how do they go picking them up early? I do know when I was a classroom teacher, the worst time to teach was 12:30 onwards on a Friday afternoon. So as a teacher, I would be thrilled if I was back teaching in classroom to have a Friday afternoon to mark assessment, and because the kids by then are just spent by Friday afternoon. That's the worst time to teach in the week.
1: Okay, and then that raises also the question of, well, if you've got kids and you're the teacher and you what do you have to go and then pick them up from school and bring them back to the classroom, so you've got to supervise your own children while doing the assessment.
2: Exactly.
1: I mean, and then I hear what you're saying, Julie, and your point is interesting about the productivity levels that drop off after 12:30 on a Friday, because that's when I start on a Friday, and I tell you what, I feel like a bit of a snooze sometimes. but is it then we need to really just drag other institutions into a different context? Because work has changed. People will talk about how the sort of school structure originated because people were in factory jobs. And they were the hours that the factories were open. And so you had to then have the schooling to match the hours that the parents were away from home at some sort of physical location for some sort of physical work. It's a different economy now. It's a different world that we're living in. Does it make sense to just keep doing things the way we've always done them, because that's the way they've always been done? Mm. Julie?
0: Well, we know that familiar is very comfortable in anything, and whether it's a structure, a job, a relationship. And often we don't look at what's familiar and question whether it's working. Mm. So is it working? I don't know. I mean, I was at school in the 70s and 80s and I had a parent at home, but not many people do now. Mm. I think that construct was set up then because there was a parent at home. There's not usually a parent at home now, is there?
1: Mm. What about a grandparent? What about some other community elder? I mean, what about taking a look at the other things that we have problems with at the moment? And that is the idea of loneliness,
0: yep,
1: of social breakdown, of community breakdown. Mm. Anita Taylor, yeah, parents, obviously, but other people can give care can give care in a good way.
2: My parents have been so involved with my year 12 girl that's about to graduate this year. And they've stepped up when we've needed, when I've been called in for extra work. So I know a lot of grandparents. A lot of my private singing students, their grandparents bring them to their lessons.
1: Wow, yeah.
2: So we do raise the children as a tribe these days. I think we need to, because of work, with female and male working loads. But I do think this specific example, if it was for like year 10 and 11 and 12, most of those kids are home alone anyway a lot of the time and able to look after themselves without mum and dad. It would be just, they'd need a school bus run or something for rural, I guess, to get them home at 12:30 on a Friday. But I do think it actually could work if it's that older age group.
1: And then what if the kids are using the away from school hours in employment, in jobs, or if we're talking about rural or regional settings on the farm, like helping the family
2: help.
1: Out?
2: Yeah, absolutely.
1: Look, I'd love to hear what your thoughts are. 1300 222 612 is the phone number. That's 1300 222 612. Do you think it's time to get serious about flexible school hours? You can text too on 0467 922 612. Up next.
3: On my way home, I got an email from Breastscreen Australia telling me that my mammogram result was a bit weird. May I take this opportunity to say, ladies, for the love of God, keep up with your mammograms. Anyway, long story short, I've got breast cancer.
1: What Judith Lucy's response to her breast cancer diagnosis means for you. That's ahead.
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1: And this is your pep rally joining you this afternoon. A couple of motivating minds. You're with Anita Taylor and Julie Bullen. My name is Kat Feeney. Now, Australian comedian and actor Judith Lucy has announced she's been diagnosed with breast cancer and will undergo a double mastectomy.
3: We have gone from a lumpectomy to a mastectomy, which I am having Friday week. I said, while you're there, let's get rid of the other one. Because you know something? I have had 40 years of, if I do say so myself, large and spectacular breasts. You had your chance, fellas. So I think I'm quite fine with going bra-free.
1: Wondering what your reaction is to the news and the way that Judith has presented it, Anita.
2: Oh, I love it. I love that she's just putting it out there, and I think it encourages other women, as I know it's Breast Awareness Month, isn't it? Mm. And it is so important. My grandfather's, all of his sisters died from breast cancer in their 50s, and my great-grandmother, his mother, died from it. So I think we need more people like her to just get out and talk about it and not be ashamed, because it is out there. It's a fact of life. Mm. But I do love her sense of humour, like, boys, you've had your chance.
1: Yeah.
2: You know?
1: Yeah, it's refreshing.
2: Yeah, I like that.
1: What about you, Julie?
0: I loved it. I thought she was being really true and authentic to herself. She's a comedian, and she uses comedy for a lot of, like, subjects head on, and that's what comedians do. So it was very much her. I loved her reference to going bra free, because how many women would like to go bra free? I mean, that's resonating. But also too, there's something about using humor. Humor connects us and it makes us bond. When people are going through any sort of crisis, humor can really provide a lot of support and empathy. Mm. And it reduces the awkwardness of talking about a hellish situation. Mm. So it's great. I think she's opened up a conversation, hasn't she, where people are not sending in all the commiserations type of things, and it can be joked about because she's opened up that portal, if
1: yeah,
0: you like.
1: That's a good point, actually. I heard Kirsten Pilati, who's the CEO of Breast Cancer Network Australia, speaking with Craig and Loretta on 612 ABC Brisbane this morning about that exact point, Julie.
6: Our goal is to make sure that no life is limited by breast cancer. We know the power of our network in sharing their whole story will really help other people do something, and we know that Judith's message will have a very powerful way to be getting people into Breastscreen.
1: So Breastscreen Queensland invites women who are 50 to 74 who haven't noticed any changes to their breasts to have a free screen. You can call 13 20 50 if you're keen to look into that. I must admit, it's something that I think, oh God, I better, you know, remember to go do that thing. And I mean, it is important to talk about it, because this is how we might save save lives.
0: And I've had so many friends over 40 get breast cancer. So that when they say over 50, fair enough. But I'm really glad I went at 44. I didn't have breast cancer, but there was something that came up. I went to support my partner at the time. I had no intention of going, and they found something. And a couple of my friends were diagnosed in their mid-40s. So I'd say go and have a mammogram over 40.
1: Mammogram, Anita.
2: Yeah, yeah. Definitely.
1: Julie Bullen, Anita Taylor with you. This is your pep rally. My name is Kat Feeney, and you can join the conversation on 1300. 222-612. That's 1300-222-612. I'll take your calls in a moment. But a very big thank you, Julie and Anita, to both of you for joining us this afternoon. Excellent insights, and we look forward to your return.
0: Thank you, Kat.
2: Thanks, Kat.
1: It's 5 minutes to one.
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1: Just before the 1 o'clock news, we were talking about flexible school hours and whether we need to seriously reconsider the whole 9 to 3 school day. Dave, you're at Sunnybank. What's your point of view on this one?
8: I'd like to compare our school hours with that of Germany. Their school is typically starts at about 7 a.m. and they do their core academic curriculum up to about 1 o'clock. Then in the afternoon, they do other subjects like sport, art, music, and electives like compulsory extra languages. And Germany's produced a very highly skilled, highly paid workforce and still has a manufacturing industry.
1: Maybe look to other models of schooling that are proving to be successful. David, thank you. What do you think? Change the school day? We'll keep it the way it is. Call now 1300-222-612. I'm Kat Feeney. This is Christine Arnoux's Party.

0: ABC News, good afternoon. I'm Michael Bausch. Forensic experts are examining the scene where a man's body was found on the Fraser Coast. A member of the public made the discovery near a walking track at Merribra West this morning. He's believed to be in his 40s, with police working to confirm his identity. Detective Acting Inspector Cameron Schneider is urging anyone with information to come forward.
1: It's quite a remote area off the track in some industrial area. So we're asking members of the public, if they're around that area of Slaughters Road and Walker Street, if they've got any CCTV or dash cam, to provide it to police.
0: An inquiry into the Queensland CFMEU has

0: heard police failed to enforce court orders against union members disrupting Brisbane's Cross River Rail project in 2024. The building contractor obtained a Supreme Court injunction after rowdy construction union blockades escalated into a violent brawl at the Dutton Park site. IR managers testified that officers refused to intervene or make arrests when the legal order was explicitly ignored. Senior police are expected to be called to face cross-examination over their operational response guidelines. The Prime Minister's urged wealthy international economies to significantly boost financial support for Pacific islands facing immediate climate threats. Anthony Albanese has wrapped up a three-day regional tour of Fiji and Tuvalu, where he co-hosted high-level pre-COP talks ahead of next month's UN summit. Addressing delegates in Nandi before boarding his flight back to Canberra, Mr. Albanese urged the global community to urgently bankroll local adaptation strategies.
1: When Pacific communities lead and the world backs them, we can build resilience at last. And I do encourage you to either commit today, but certainly give every consideration to making serious contributions here.
0: The federal government says a massive new shipyard in the US will secure the future delivery of Australia's nuclear submarine fleet. President Donald Trump announced the multi-billion dollar Baltimore facility to accelerate production rates for the AUKUS security pact. It's designed to lift manufacturing capacity so the Pentagon can sell three Virginia-class vessels to the Royal Australian Navy next decade. Defence Minister Richard Marles says the manufacturing surge ensures international production lines remain on track for the early 2030s deadline.
2: The schedule is on cue, I guess, to achieving what we need to see it achieved by the early 2030s in order to create the space for us to be able to purchase the first of the Virginia classes.
0: Well, Australia's first lunar rover has been unveiled in Brisbane ahead of its scheduled 2030 launch to the moon as part of NASA's Artemis program. The 20-kilogram suitcase-sized vehicle has special raised grip wheels designed to navigate loose, rugged terrain. Engineers at the Queensland University of Technology are currently finalising its navigation software in a custom-built lab simulation. Keegan Buzzer from the Australian Space Agency says studying the ancient lunar surface will directly improve environmental models back on Earth.
3: The moon is effectively an analogue of what Earth was like billions of years ago. So by understanding the surface of the moon, we're actually understanding what Earth might have been looked like billions of years ago. It fills out our data sets, it fills out our climate models, and really helps us to be able to come up with new ways of addressing environmental issues here on Earth.
0: To sport now, and in the NRL, Sydney Roosters veteran Daniel Tupou has announced his retirement. The 35-year-old winger is bowing out just days after claiming his fourth premiership ring. He leaves the club as its second most capped player with 307 games under his belt. Queensland's weather, scattered showers and storms this afternoon and evening for regional areas extending to the southern downs. Some of those storms could be severe, with heavy rain for the northern Wide Bay of Burnett, as well as southern Capricornia. Mostly fine conditions elsewhere. Isolated showers and storms tomorrow for northern districts and the Gulf Country, as well as the central highlands and coalfields. Brisbane, 16 to 24. The Sunshine Coast, 16 to 23. The Gold Coast, 14 to 23. And at Ipswich, 11 to 26. On Moreton Bay, southeasterlies reaching 30 knots, seas 1.5 metres. 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
4: From weather emergencies to sporting victories, if it matters in Brisbane, you'll hear it on 612 ABC Brisbane. He's Kat Feeney. 612 ABC Brisbane.
5: In a moment, the story of the MRI that's powered by AI. Yes. This is happening. It's happening at Mount Omni. Would you be keen if your doctor said, yeah, pop down, get an MRI at this place? It's powered by artificial intelligence. How is it powered by AI? Why is it powered by AI? And what does it mean to get an AI MRI? Oh, so many letters. Look, you're also going to hear a little bit more about

0: story you could have caught if you were listening this morning to ABC News and AM. The story of the singles tax. If you've not heard of it, basically it's the idea that it costs a single person hundreds of dollars a month more to live because they don't have anyone to share living costs with. That's kind of obvious, I suppose. No one's there to pay half the rent, for instance. But this is a critical issue, especially in the context of this housing crisis that we are living in at the moment that you might be dealing with. Housing policy experts saying that this problem, not enough suitable housing for the Australians who need it, is compounded by the fact that too many developments are just not designed with single-person households in mind.
1: The delivery of that medium density is the thing that doesn't typically stack up as much in terms of the profitability.
0: So developers don't see the profit in a single-person household. They don't build the buildings to suit. Interesting. That was Tom Alvers, by the way, from the Australian Housing and Urban Research Institute. The other interesting development story that's happening at the moment is this one you might have caught wind of yesterday. The new multi-story apartment tower that is proposed for Milton, the suburb in Brisbane, near the beer brewery and the stadium. It's being built without car parking, basically. Few guest car parks, mostly bicycle parking. In fact, hundreds of bicycles could be parked at this building. There's more bicycle parking than there are units in this development. But is the cycling infrastructure up to scratch? If this sort of thing is going to keep happening, do we have the right kinds of roads and bicycle paths to support what could see a surge in cycling? That story shortly. I would love to hear your thoughts on the topics that we're talking about too. 1300 222 612. That's my phone number, 1300 222 612. We were talking about breast cancer just before the news with Judith Lucy's diagnosis, maybe prompting you to think about getting your breast screened. Fiona, you're at Kalanga, and you've got a point to make about breast screening. Fiona, thanks for calling. Hi.
2: Hello. How are you going?
0: Yeah, good. What's up?
2: Yeah, look, I was diagnosed with breast cancer. I was 43. This was just last year. I'm coming up to 12 months since my diagnosis now.
0: Oh.
2: And I hadn't jumped into the breast screen program yet, but I did find some changes in my breast.
0: Mm.
2: And when you go to breast screen, one of their criteria is that you're asymptomatic, so you don't have any symptoms.
0: Oh.
2: If you're symptomatic, you have to go to the GP, which is fair enough. But all your imaging then has to get done privately.
0: Oh.
2: So you're generally up for, there's very, I could not find, you know, at that point, I am a single mum, couldn't find a bulk billing radiography place. But I did get a mammogram, again, had to pay up front for that. Did get some money back from Medicare, but not the whole lot.
0: Mm.
2: So very grateful for that. And then they did find I had a mammogram and an ultrasound. So I've paid for the doctor, paid for the mammogram and ultrasound. They called me back the next day and said, yes, it's very, very likely to be cancerous. You need to go in and get all the biopsies and the pathology done. So I managed to, they're fantastic at the place that I went to. They managed to slot me in. But again, that was another upfront fee for the, because you then have a doctor that does the aspiration and the biopsy. So that was quite a lot of money. And so within 72 hours, I'd spent about $1,500 just on imaging.
0: Oh, geez.
2: For a diagnosis. And like I said, we're very lucky in Australia. We do have Medicare. So I did get some back, but I think I was still about $700 down.
0: So there's the cost and then there's everything that goes along with the diagnosis. Geez, yeah. Fiona, I'm sorry to hear that. That's I'm glad you also brought it to our attention because I didn't know that.
2: No, and you don't know until you end up with a mastectomy, basically.
0: Wow.
2: So, you know, once you've got your diagnosis, then we're, again, amazing hospital system that we've got in Australia. All of that was covered, but you get all of these extra costs that you never thought about. So, you know, the medicines that you have outside of the hospital.

0: and the imaging and all of that sort of stuff. So yeah, it's actually a huge financial drain, and it is a barrier for people to get diagnosed, because
1: Yeah.
0: if I didn't have, some of that went on the credit card. So if I didn't have a credit card, I would have been paddling trying to get a diagnosis.
1: Jeez.
0: Yeah, so it went from October I was diagnosed, and December I had the mastectomy. So it could have been another 2 or 3 months before I managed to get just a diagnosis.
1: And like you said, you were in your early 40s, so you know that the breast screen program is targeted at women aged 50 plus. You were outside that group, and anyway, you wouldn't have been able to take advantage of the breast screen program because you were symptomatic, and that's what kicked off the process that you're still living through, Fiona. I'm really glad that you know you're able to give us a call and share this on so many levels today, and because you were proactive. You were checking yourself, and you got in early. Did you have a family history, or you were just, really good at doing the thing that we're supposed to be
0: No,
1: doing? Yeah.
0: I actually had a vague knowledge that my cousin might have had breast cancer.
1: Right.
0: And it was just that I happened to see, and I definitely, ladies, check yourself, because I
1: Yeah.
0: wasn't one. I happened to see in the mirror when I was jumping into the shower, something just looked a little bit off with my nipple. That was all it was. It was just starting to pull in just that little bit, and a couple of little lines that I'd originally thought were pimples. So that it wasn't anything. It wasn't this massive, oh, I can feel this or I can feel that. Looking back, hindsight's 2020. When I was putting my seatbelt on, I felt a bit uncomfortable, that sort of stuff.
1: Yeah.
0: But nothing that, and what's probably more, not embarrassing, but worth noting, is
1: Yeah.
0: I work in the medical field. So, you sort of, that happens to everyone else. It doesn't happen to you.
1: Yeah.
0: And yeah, it was really quite interesting.
1: Oh boy, Fiona, again, thank you very much for the call. I think you've really shared some useful information this afternoon. And hey,
0: Knowing.
1: wish you all the best.
0: Thank you very much.
1: Yeah? Yeah.
0: Yeah, we're still getting through it. It's all good.
1: Yeah, hang in there, mate. Hang in
0: Yeah.
1: there. Fiona, thank you. Fiona's at Kallanga. You're on 612 ABC Brisbane and 91.7 ABC Gold Coast. You can join in too. 1300 222 612 is the phone number. Have you had an experience like Fiona's? We're talking a bit about breast cancer today off the back of Judith Lucy's diagnosis, her reveal of the diagnosis yesterday, and her attitude towards it. And I guess that message is, do check yourself, check your partner, check in with your doctor if you're worried. My name's Kat Feeney, 1:15. In just a moment, an MRI powered by AI and... Is Brisbane's bicycle infrastructure up to scratch, seeing as that there are more apartment towers being built with bicycle parking only? That's ahead.

0: Bizarre Love Triangle, New Order. You're hearing it on 612 ABC Brisbane, ABC Gold Coast. My name is Kat Feeney. Look, there are a few procedures as uncomfortable as getting an MRI done. It is cramped. You are not allowed to move. And you have this sound echoing in your ears. Stop it. Yuck. Look, of all the unpleasantness of getting an MRI, could it soon be a thing of the past? Thanks to artificial intelligence, Queensland's first AI-powered MRI machine's been booted up today at a clinic in Brisbane's west. Dr. Rohit Gupta is a specialist radiologist at Lumus Imaging, Mount Omni. Dr. Gupta, thank you very much for your time this afternoon. What's this machine going to do? How's it different? How's it happening? Tell me the story.
1: Okay, first of all, thanks for having me and good afternoon to all your viewers. So regarding this machine, we are based in Mount Omni, Lumus Imaging. This is a AI-enabled MRI machine. Now, it's the first, as per my belief, in Queensland, and it uses AI-powered imaging, deep resolve technology, to reconstruct clear and detailed MRI images. This uses very less helium compared to normal scanners, and it is more efficient as well. Now, regarding the noise that you just we could hear on the show.
0: Yes. Yep.
1: This scanner actually produces much less noise, so it's more comfortable for the patient. You don't hear that, a horrible noise in our scanner. It's much less.
0: Well, that would be some comfort to people who know the pain of that noise that goes along with an MRI. But look, Dr. Gupta, we do hear a lot of stories about the dangers of AI, particularly around privacy and accuracy. How do you make sure that the MRIs are safe, secure, and accurate?
1: So here, AI is just helping us in shorten image acquisition while maintaining diagnostic image quality. This ensures better patient comfort, and shorter scans means less time lying still inside the scanner. There's an optional 3D camera as well that works with an AI body model to help position patients accurately. But at no time is AI actually diagnosing or interpreting the images. That is done by a radiologist like myself, and AI does not have a role in that.
0: Okay. Do you see a world where it would have a role in that?
1: Sorry, I didn't catch that. Can you repeat that, please?
0: It doesn't at the moment, but could that be part of the future?
1: Yeah, absolutely. But, there are always safeguards in place. For radiology, there's a college, RANSCA, that issues guidelines, and we strictly adhere to those, and so that not to compromise patient safety.
0: On 612 ABC Brisbane, 91.7 ABC Gold Coast, you're with Dr. Rohit Gupta, a specialist radiologist, talking about the launch today of an AI-powered MRI machine at Mount Omni in Brisbane's west. This is quite a development. What's been the feedback from patients so far?
1: So we get better patient compliance. You know, many patients, they are very claustrophobic and they see an MRI scanner and they just run away even without getting scanned in the first instance. But this machine, it's got a wider bore. So a bore is the space in which the patient enters the machine. This has a wider bore. It's a smaller machine and it's less intimidating for the patient. So there's better patient compliance and guided workflows help our staff obtain reproducible images across examinations, even if there is some patient movement. So the AI takes care of that as well.
0: And how many of these AI-powered MRI machines are there in Southeast Queensland?
1: So to the best of my knowledge, this is the first, but rapidly we are ramping up the number of machines. So at our facility in Cannon Hill, there's going to be another machine installed by November end, I think.
0: And is it more expensive?
1: I think a little bit more, but not too daunting.
0: Dr. Gupta, very interesting. Thank you very much for your time.
1: No worries.
0: Dr. Roy Gupta on 612 ABC Brisbane, 91.7 ABC Gold Coast from Lumus Imaging at Mount Omni. My name is Kat Feeney, and if you've ever had an MRI before, I wonder what your thoughts are about this development of AI-powered MRIs, not used in the diagnostic process, the AI, I mean, but used to help you feel a little more comfortable inside the machine. You can get in touch on the text line 0467922612. To bicycle parking apartments and whether the city's infrastructure is up to scratch. That's next.
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0: 400 brand new apartments and only 20 car parks. That's what's in store as part of a new development in Milton. The few car parks that will be built are to be reserved for visitors, while residents will be able to take advantage of the tower's 497 bicycle parks. On 612 ABC Brisbane's mornings program, Bill McDonald spoke with urban planner David Meppham, who said ditching car parks makes buildings more attractive to developers.
9: The further down you go, the costs increase and the risks increase. And in Brisbane, the risks of flooding increases, and so too does the cost of insurance increase. So I just think we need to remind ourselves that parking's nice to have, but it's not always a necessity, and it's something that comes with quite considerable costs.
0: Is the bicycle infrastructure in Brisbane up to the test? Paul French is from the Bicycle Users Group of Brisbane. Paul, what do you make of this announcement?
10: Hi, Kat. It's fantastic, mate. It's exactly what should be happening. And so hats off to council for approving this development, mate.
0: It's part of their newer city plan, which doesn't require the same amount of car parking to be provided for apartment towers, especially if they're located, I think, or exclusively if they're located near existing transport infrastructure, like in Milton's case, the train station. But when it comes to jumping on a treadley in this town, how good are the links?
10: Well, we certainly could do with more high-quality bikeways. This particular building is only 300 metres from the Bicentennial Bikeway, which is Brisbane's busiest bikeway, and does meet world-class standards. But we only have about 100 kilometres of that kind of bikeway in Brisbane. We've got about another 700 kilometres of shared paths, which quite often are in parks, next to waterways, so they get inundated. So we could do it more, but this particular building is ideally positioned.
0: It's not likely to be the last either. I'm sure there will be other developments that follow suit. This might be great for inner city Brisbane turning into a bit of a cycling haven, but whilst there are those bicycle ways, it's the bits that get you to the bicycle way. Poor French.
10: For sure, mate.
0: That are sometimes a little challenging. Yeah. Is the council also delivering on that front? I mean, if they're proposing to permit more bicycles through these buildings, are they making sure that the links to the bicycle ways are up to it?
10: Well, this year, council has announced a total of 4 bikeway projects across the entire, I forget how many thousands of square kilometres Brisbane is. So we certainly would like to see more. There's only about 3.5% of the total council transport budget going towards both bikeways and footpaths. So, in fact, council's just going to spend more on just resurfacing roads this year than what they're going to spend on new bikeways. So we see an enormous amount of additional resources being necessary to bring our bikeways network up to scratch, right?
0: Yeah. So what would be mission critical for you right now, Paul French?
10: Well, we've had a list for a long time. We've given that list to council on numerous occasions. For people in and around the CBD, one of the first things would be actually connecting Fortitude Valley to the city. I mean, it's as simple as that, mate. And then, okay, look, with these Olympics, we are calling upon the Queensland government to link up all the facilities, at least in the greater Brisbane area, by bikeways. I mean, we know there's going to be people coming to this country wanting to ride bikes and scooters around the place. It's going to be pretty embarrassing if they can't get to the events that way. So actually, we know visitors, and this happens, doesn't matter where people are going, people want to walk or ride bikes because people find it too hard quite often to work out public transport. So, and then they know they're going to see more along the way if they walk or cycle. So, we need a decent bikeway from the city to the valley, out to the airport and to Victoria Park and Chandler. I mean, the cycling events are going to be happening out at the Chandler Velodrome. If you can't ride a bike there, that's going to be a bit embarrassing.
0: Paul French, good of you to make yourself available. Really appreciate your time. Thanks, mate.
10: No worries. Good on you, Kat. Have a good one.
0: Paul French is with the Brisbane Bicycle Users Group. You're on 612 ABC Brisbane and Gold Coast. Hi to Erica at Cooperoo. You say, what about when all the cyclists age and can't ride bicycles anymore? With all these developments, there also needs to be future planning and more consideration for ageing and disability car parking, and also provision for car share car parks. Actually, that's an interesting point, Erica. I live within 10 clicks of Brisbane CBD, and you see parked on the street those rideshare cars, not the private ones with the driver, the ones that you book that people can share within a neighbourhood. And maybe these are becoming increasingly popular, especially if there is less car parking within the apartment for individual privately owned cars. Erica, thank you for your message. Thank you for all of your texts, in fact. Keep them coming. 0467 922 612 is the text line. And you can telephone on 1300 222 612. My name is Kat Finney. This is 612 ABC Brisbane and Gold Coast, on air online via ABC Listen and channel 25 of your television. 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
0: Well, hello. Good to have you along. You might be expecting a thunderstorm today, depending on where you're living in Queensland. A couple of isolated ones about southern and central inland districts today. A bit of shower activity this afternoon and this evening. About Charters Towers to Mackay and east of Winton to Warwick. Some severe thunderstorms are possible with heavy rain over the northern Wide Bay and Burnett district. And about southern Capricornia, Billawheeler, could be some showers between Gympie and Rocky. Maximum temperatures near average in the far north, northeast Queensland near or a little above average elsewhere. I'll keep an eye on the radar for you. If anything drastic happens while I'm with you, I'll let you know about it. You know what? Okay, speaking of letting you know about it, the head of the World Health Organization's called for transparency from Russia about the death of a lab worker in Siberia from suspected pneumonic plague. This is a very interesting story. Unconfirmed local media reports say the woman died last week after an accident at the Plague Research Center where she worked. Russia says, don't believe any rumors. The US President Donald Trump has offered to help Moscow deal with the issue, says he'll speak to his Russian counterpart, Vladimir Putin, very soon. You'll hear a little bit more about that story shortly. Staying in the United States for a second, though, and communications experts are concerned about the consequences of this merger between Paramount Pictures and Warner Brothers Have you heard about this? It's a unification of Hollywood's big studios. The media empire will be called Skydance. It'll span TV, news, cinema. David Ellison will be the bloke in charge. An ultra-wealthy man from a significant family with ties to the President Donald Trump. He's calling it an historic day for the media industry. Deakin University's Professor Matthew Ricketson, however, says the $116 billion deal could undermine democracy in the US.
9: It's disastrous for plurality of views. I mean, America at present is heading, if it's not already an authoritarian state, it's heading very much in that direction under the current administration.
0: Right. Well, you're going to hear shortly about some of the extraordinary ways in which Australia's media landscape is changing. You're going to hear, for example, about a huge television show that has been made on the Gold Coast in Queensland, the biggest television set ever built in Australia, a $3 million prize up for grabs. But do you know the show I am talking about? Have you heard about it at all? Has it tanked? And if so, why? That story before 3 o'clock. I'll be talking with you about your favourite daytime television shows as well. But I reckon a little bit of music now. How's this from the Mamas and the Papas? This is California Dreamin'.

0: Mamas and Papas, California Dreaming. You're on 612 ABC Brisbane, ABC Queensland. I'm Cad Feeney. I got a great battle set for this afternoon's People's Pick sing-along song contest. Details after the 2 o'clock news. I'd like to know what you're looking at while listening the Savo, please. I ask you this question every Wednesday. It helps me form a shape of Queensland and all the interesting things that you can get up to in the course of a day. Other than watching daytime television, I'll tell you more about that in a second. But look, if you could snap a photo of what you're looking at while listening, I'd be very grateful. Send it through on 0467922612. I'll share a selection through social media so that you can see what your fellow Arvo's listeners are looking at. Build a bit of community. What a novel idea. Anyhow, 0467 922612 for your photos of what you are looking at while listening. And whilst you can find me on Facebook and Instagram, Twitter/X is the place that I post the photos to. It's just the easiest place to do this. Don't read into it. Cat Feeney with a K. Cat or Catherine Feeney with a K should take you where you need to go. I'll whip you through some of the big news stories in Queensland shortly. And then... Death from plague sounds like something from the olden days, but what is going on in Russia and what could it mean for you? That story just ahead.
1: Are there any winners in the cost of living crisis? Has gambling become our national sport? How much more can our farmers survive? What's causing the algal bloom? Can we afford the energy transition?
2: Questions, they've never been more important. So the one thing we'll never question is our duty to keep asking. ABC News, keep asking.
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0: Right, I mentioned daytime television. 50 years ago, if you tuned into Channel 9... right about now, give or take an hour, you would have been confronted with this.
4: Now, taking us up to the mid-afternoon news, the last in the present series of the Young Doctors.

daytime TV in the 1970s. The Young Doctors is an Australian soapy. Look, it was on at different times of the day over the course of its run from 1976 till 1983. Reruns sometimes during the middle of the day. If you remember The Young Doctors, you'll probably also remember this.

They don't make them like they used to. Like, they really don't. Like, they don't make them like they used to anymore because the market has changed so dramatically. But this is Sons and Daughters. It was a Logie Award-winning soap opera from 82 to 87. What has happened to the old soaps? Well, streaming, basically, and internet, YouTube. There are a few, however, that have survived that are still screened on free-to-air television in Australia today. So later this hour, you're going to hear about the brand new era of TV, global TV, and the extremely interesting role that Queensland is playing in it. But I also thought we could talk about some of the classic daytime soap operas that are still being broadcast. I'm pretty sure this one is. Do you recognise it? If you do, call now. What is the name of this TV show? Do you know it? You fess up. You've seen it. Come on. Triple 2612 is the phone number. That's 1300 triple 2612. My name is Kat V.

0: Errabarra West shortly before 7 o'clock. This morning, two reports a man had been found unresponsive. He was declared dead at the scene and a crime scene has been established. Investigations are continuing. Meanwhile, every single one of Queensland's 77 mayors have signed a letter calling on the Prime Minister to abandon proposed changes to disaster recovery funding. The change would see Canberra's contribution drop from 64% to a 50-50 split with the states, and the federal government says consultations continuing. Changes will not come into effect this season.
1: Across the board, local governments, and that's all mayors of all political persuasions, are sending a message. It's a cry for help to Canberra, and that is take it off the table so that they can prepare now and into the future.
0: That's the Premier of Queensland, David Crisafulli. He says his government's pushing the issue now because communities are concerned, and of course it is Get Ready Week. Meanwhile, consumers in North Queensland have made more complaints about telco services than in any other regional area in Australia. The Telecommunication Industry Ombudsman's annual report, which was released today, reveals that in the 25-26 financial year, Townsville was the regional area with the highest number of complaints, more than 300 lodged. Then Cairns followed closely behind, 282 complaints. Most of the consumers in the district who raised issues reported that the telcos were delayed in taking action or just took no action at all. Fees for services and equipment, faulty phone and internet services were also raised as common concerns in the north and far north of Queensland. Oh boy, that's you up to speed on some of the big stories this afternoon. Don't forget you get your hourly news bulletins on the hour every hour while we spend time together. My name is Kat Feeney and thank you very much for your company.
2: 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This week, we need your nominations for suburbs starting with the letter H. Text BURB to 0467 922 612 and we'll send you a link to lodge your vote. So what H suburb gets your vote? The ABCs of Greater Brisbane. 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

0: dead, fall down dead. Tegan Taylor is the line that is not included in that otherwise charming nursery rhyme. Hello.
1: I think the kids really missed a trick there. Kids love playing that things are dead.
0: That's true. And so do parents who are really tired.
2: First person to move loses. Everyone else play dead.
0: And if you all are pretending to just be dead for the next hour successfully, you might get an ice cream later on.
1: It's a parenting win.
0: It is. However, we may have had a bit of a loss. In fact, we have had a loss at a lab in Siberia. What on earth is going on? And by the way, the connection between that song and what we're about to talk about, Tegan, is plague.
1: The plague. Plague. The disease plague caused by the bacterium Yersinia pestis. There's this sort of idea that perhaps the Ring of Rosie song is linked to plague. I saw some Instagram reel the other day saying everyone thinks it is and it's not. I'm like, I don't know, man. I always thought that was the case as well. Play the song if you can. Why not? But what has happened, this is like serious, right, is there's been a laboratory worker at a place that researches the plague in Siberia, and she's fallen ill and died. And it's one of these situations where no one's really sure what happened. Some of the initial lines that came out was that she had died from plague, and then those were retracted. She's died from pneumonia of unknown origin. It's difficult to know what level of transparency to expect in this situation. And so I think that infectious diseases people all over the world are going, let's treat this as if we are talking about plague. What could have happened? What could this look like? How big is the risk? Because you're just trying to figure out, like, if this is what happened, how worried should we be right now? And that's why we're talking about it, right?
0: Okay. So how worried should we be right now, Tegan Taylor?
1: Not that worried. Okay. Like top line, not that worried. I think the thing with plague is everyone knows that that there was a time in human history that was very, very extremely bad. Like up to half of the population of Europe died in a particular outbreak of the plague. We don't have great numbers on it because it happened in the 1300s, but there's an estimated, you know, rough up

0: to half is sort of like the numbers we're talking about, tens of millions of people, seriously, seriously bad. And so you're like, oh yeah, plague, that's the bad one, be worried. The truth is the way we live our lives now and what was going on in Europe at that time is so vastly different that I think we can like be very reassured that that kind of pandemic of plague is so unlikely to happen. Part of the reason of that is that you don't, bubonic plague, the one that everyone's heard of, the one that they talk about in Monty Python, it's not actually spread human to human. It's spread through the bites of infected fleas from rodents. And at that time in the 1300s and all the way through the Middle Ages and stuff like that as well, like rat outbreaks, like they had like plagues of rats and the rats had fleas on them and people lived in situations where getting flea bites from those rats was not an unlikely thing. And then we didn't know how diseases worked and people thought it was bad air. And there were all sorts of things going on at that time that are just sort of not really relevant to modern, certainly not modern Western life these days. Mm-hmm. And the other thing we now have is antibiotics. And so if you can get someone who's infected with plague early and give them pretty strong antibiotics, it can actually be cured. So like big asterisks around this, but it's not like a flu pandemic or even a coronavirus pandemic in the sense that we actually do have quite good tools to prevent it. And the way it spreads is less, I'm trying not to be like, yeah, never worry about this sort of thing. But like, it's a different situation to what we're talking about when we're talking about like a respiratory virus.
1: Okay. Tegan Taylor is with you. Now, Tegan is host of What's That Rash? And Life Matters on ABC Radio National. If you listen to CoronaCast during the COVID-19 pandemic, you will recognise her voice. She was the co-host of CoronaCast. So basically, you know a thing or five about big scary diseases and viruses. So clear differences, as you've outlined, between that plague, the pandemic that we've more recent experience with, but all of this in the headlines because of what has happened in Siberia, and we still don't exactly know what has happened in Siberia, though the President of the United States, Donald Trump, has said that he's going to talk to President of Russia, Vladimir Putin. I'm sure they'll figure it out. The other thing, I guess, here is are humans the only ones who catch the plague? Like, obviously it goes, you know, flea, rodent, human.
0: Yeah, rodents can catch it. So this is the thing. Plague is not extinct, clearly. This woman contracted it. There are cases of the plague relatively regularly. It probably came from Siberia originally. The first kind of historic outbreak of plague probably happened in Siberia. Like, that's sort of, we figured that out through science. It will sometimes crop up in prairie dogs in like southwestern United States. Occasionally humans can be infected through that route. That happened a couple of years ago. There are cases in Africa every sort of now and then. Australia has not had a case of plague in a person since the 1920s. So like 100 years. But yeah, it does come up. It lives in rodents. It can spread to humans occasionally. And the fact that I do feel like there's something almost a little bit reassuring about the fact that it is still around and it doesn't tend to be a huge problem for most people. It's not going to spread like a wildfire.
1: Hmm. What do we know about the lab in Siberia?
0: Okay, so the lab in Siberia was it's a plague research institute. And there were questions about whether, this is all speculation, I should be really clear here, and a lot of this stuff is, there's contention around whether what happened, but there was like a rumour that this VMA lab worker had dropped a vial or whatever, and that perhaps that was like broken a vial, and perhaps that was how she got infected. People who work in facilities like this are usually absolutely coated in PPE. They're working in very like contained facilities. And so that would be, it's obviously, if you're working directly with a pathogen, you are at higher risk of being infected by. Like, if you read the Australian Centre for Disease Control information about plague, like one of the kind of key groups that are at higher risk of being infected are people who work with it. Duh. And so it's not completely out of pocket that a lab worker could do it. Whether she did break a vial and that was how she got infected is kind of not confirmed. And then the fact that it's been said that she may have died from like an unknown pneumonia means she perhaps got like an aerosolized version of plague, which is

0: We talk a lot about bubonic plague. That's like it gets into your lymph nodes. There's also pneumonic plague, which is where it gets into your lungs, and that is almost always fatal. Hmm. So one of the things that a couple of infectious diseases experts in Australia, I'm not an infectious diseases expert, I'm just a passionate nerd, but people who have devoted their lives to looking at this sort of thing have kind of highlighted the fact that transparency is not always a given in cases like this. There have been other cases where there have been infections out of labs or leaks out of labs that have been covered up. Rainer McIntyre from the Kirby Institute references a case that happened in the 70s where there was a big lab leak of anthrax in the Soviet Union that was covered up and denied for 13 years. She also references that in 2019, a different lab which houses smallpox virus and other pathogens had a gas explosion, and there was similar misinformation around that event. And she kind of cautions that it's unlikely that we'll get transparent information in this case, which is such a shame because information is power when we're talking about infectious diseases, and not having that information means we can't prepare for it as well as we could.
1: Well, I feel a little better prepared in any case, thanks to you, Tegan Taylor, because you offer such a balanced insight, and I really appreciate it. Thank you very much.
0: Thank you, Caffeine.
1: Now I'm going back to Ring Around the Rosies and its connection to the plague. Definitely was about the plague, wasn't it?
0: We'll have to do a deep dive into that another day, I guess.
1: All right. Meantime, how about the Cranberries? This one's called Dreams. It's not about the plague. It's about dreams.

0: That is Dreams from the Cranberries. Probably my favourite song ever from my favourite band ever. Probably. Hope you enjoyed it as much as I enjoyed playing it for you on 612 ABC Brisbane, ABC Queensland. I'm Kat Feeney and I'm wondering if this daytime soap opera theme tune rings a bell. Before 3 o'clock, we'll be talking about the future of TV, how much it's changed, and the extraordinary role that Queensland is playing in this transformation. But in the meantime, what used to be on telly, in fact, I think this still is, Frances at Annerley. Hi, Frances.
1: Yeah, hi, Kat.
0: Do you recognise this theme tune?
1: Oh, like the sounds of the hourglass. Those were the days of our lives.
0: Very good. Look, close, Frances. It's actually The Young and the Restless.
1: Oh, was it really?
0: Yeah.
1: My husband yelled that out to me and I said, no, it wasn't. It was the other one.
0: Oh, well, look, he knows. So obviously he's a fan of The Young and Restless, is he, your husband, Frances?
1: Well, maybe he might have sneaked a peek
0: years ago. is it still on telly today, Frances? A couple of them still are.
1: I think they are. Not that I watch them anymore, but I've moved on to The Bold and the Beautiful.
0: Oh, well.
1: And that's my every afternoon one.
0: What is it about The Bold and Beautiful that grips you and so many, Frances? It wouldn't be on telly if there weren't a lot of people watching it. So what do you love about it?
1: Yeah. I think it's this could be your life, but it's not. What you can see. But, yeah. And my husband sits there and watches it under protest and he says, oh, it is such a stupid show.
0: Just
1: keep replaying the same scenarios over and over just with different people.
0: Yeah, well, he's watching it, isn't he, Frances? So what does that tell
1: he
0: you?
1: Is.
0: Yeah. Yeah. Good on you. Okay, so Frances, the soapies, some surviving, some probably I wish they would kind of come back. Don't say it if you recognise it, but do you recognise this one? Don't say it. Now, would you like to see this one come back to telly?
1: There were so many shows that were on years ago.
0: Yeah.
1: Yes, I would love to see them back.
0: Yeah.
1: And so much that was probably geared more for children. But,
0: yeah.
1: You know, I used to watch it with the kids.
0: Yep. Well, why some old Aussie shows are coming back, that story after the news. 2 o'clock.

0: ABC News, good afternoon. I'm Michael Bausch. The Queensland CFMEU inquiry has been told police failed to intervene during illegal union action at Brisbane's Signature Rail project. Will Murray reports.
1: The inquiry learned that in mid-2024, members of the CFMEU repeatedly entered closed Cross River Rail sites and blocked entry to others as part of a campaign against contractor CPB. After a brawl erupted at the Dutton Park site, the construction company obtained a court order preventing the union blocking workplaces. However, when this order was subsequently ignored and police called, CPB's HR manager, Matt Papworth, told the inquiry officers didn't take action against those responsible.
2: There was a sense of frustration from those individuals that were frontline, the supervisors and superintendents.
1: The inquiry continues.
0: There's been a brief court hearing for a man charged over the death of his baby son at Ipswich west of Brisbane. 28-year-old Anib Ullah is accused of murder, domestic violence against a child. The three-month-old boy was taken to hospital last Thursday with serious internal injuries and died yesterday. Detective Inspector Mick Monago says it's a confronting case.

0: The boy's mother is extremely upset, as you can imagine. This is a terribly tragic event involving a very vulnerable young member of the community. So she's struggling, but we're offering her all the support that we can through this very difficult time.
1: Meantime, the sudden death of a man on the Fraser Coast has sparked a police investigation. Emergency services were called to an address in Maryborough West at about 7 o'clock this morning. The man, believed to be in his 40s, was found unresponsive by a member of the public. Police have been working to confirm his identity and cause of death. The Prime Minister has made a swift exit from Fiji after a Pacific climate trip wrapped up under a cloud of heavy diplomatic criticism. Details from Romy Stevens.
2: Anthony Albanese has spent 3 days in the region as part of the Australian-led pre-COP talks. The trip included a visit to Tuvalu, but the Australian government's faced criticism over the turnout, with only two of the 14 leaders present hailing from nations outside the Pacific. Mr Albanese has left Fiji without taking questions from the media. Climate Change Minister Chris Bowen says he personally has held two press conferences during the week.
3: The only reason I didn't hold a press conference yesterday is because I was coming and going to Tuvalu and didn't get back until well into the evening.
2: Pre-COP continues until tomorrow.
1: The boss of the Commonwealth Bank says Australia needs to lift its game if it wants a fair share of the global AI boom. Matt Common has warned a parliamentary inquiry that the economic rewards of artificial intelligence are currently concentrated in just a handful of countries. He says targeted international investment will expand domestic research partnerships and benefit the local workforce.
4: It's not just about attracting a couple of $100 billion of investment. It's also about attracting the sorts of investment that's more likely to leave more highly skilled capability and workers here to hopefully that will go on and build greater links with university and research and development.
1: To sport, and Australia's cricket coach remains hopeful that Cameron Green can still play a part as a specialist batsman against South Africa, despite missing the first test. Green has been ruled out of Friday's series opener in Durban after suffering an abdominal tear in the one-dayers last week. His absence leaves selectors choosing between Cooper Connolly and Nick Maddison for the vacancy. Andrew McDonald says he'll keep his tactical options open.
5: I think the beauty of the squad that we've got is we can go in many directions. As that surface starts to present closer to the game as to what it may start like, I think that's when we can narrow in. And as I said, that may be a decision the day before the game.
1: Queensland's weather, isolated showers and storms tomorrow for northern regions, the Gulf Country and the Central Highlands and coalfields. Mostly fine in the far west and southwest. Brisbane's temperature range, 16 to 24. The Sunshine Coast, 16 to 23. The Gold Coast, 14 to 23. And at Ipswich, 11 to 26. Mostly fine about the southeast on Friday. A possible shower for Saturday and Sunday. On Moreton Bay, southeasterly winds reaching 30 knots, seas 1.5 metres. 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
7: Well, you have lost another beautiful, talented, legendary actress. The Oscar-winning actress Eva Marie Saint, who was a survivor of Hollywood's golden age, has died. That's the news today. She was 102. You might remember her from her role in North by Northwest. Or On the Waterfront, where she played opposite Marlon Brando and won an Academy Award. She had a successful career in television as well and was honoured with a couple of stars on the Hollywood Walk of Fame. So from the golden era of Hollywood to television at a time when TV was pretty fixed, wasn't it? It was scheduled, free-to-air broadcast, television. You would plan your day about it, wouldn't you? Got to get home in time to watch your show. Well, at that time, you might have been watching the TV news, and that's the other big story today. Veteran news anchor Richard Moorcroft has died, age 70. At a time of his choosing, after being diagnosed with cancer earlier this year, Mr. Moorcroft was very well regarded. He probably was remembered for presenting the ABC 7pm news bulletin in New South Wales from 1983 to 2002. Michael Rowland, former ABC News Breakfast presenter, was among the many remembering Mr. Moorcroft today.
8: I, along with hundreds of thousands, if not millions of Australians who watched him as an ABC newsreader over so many years, will be feeling as though there's a bit of a hole in us all tonight.
7: Yeah, it's interesting because back when TV was scheduled, free-to-air broadcast TV, back before internet, YouTube, streaming, all that stuff, you would build your day around it. And the people on the telly were big figures in your life, huge figures. Today, I still watch the ABC TV news quite often with the family, but I sometimes watch it the day after it's gone to air on demand through ABC iView. I'm not sitting down at 7 o'clock religiously like my family used to watch the news. Fun fact, though, the largest television set ever built in Australia was built on the Gold Coast this year for a television show that has hit a streaming platform. You can stream it in Australia. You can see this television show filmed on the Gold Coast, a little bit in Sydney, mostly in Queensland. The set includes a river of chocolate. It has a lot to do with Roald Dahl and Willy Wonka. The show itself seems to have tanked. More on that before 3 o'clock. But we're talking about some of the old classic television shows, the daytime soapies that dominated TV viewing life back in the day. Some of them are still on air. Some of them actually are kind of coming back. I wonder whether this one will. Do you recognise this one? I actually have never seen an episode of this show. It's an Australian soap opera. Now, I don't think you can stream it anywhere at the moment. That could be about to change. Do you recognise this show? 1300 222 612 is the phone number. That's 1300 222 612. What made it so good? What made it so good? Give me a call. Meantime, here's Ricky Lee Jones. It's Chucky's in Love. I'm Kat Feeney. Happy Wednesday. 612 ABC Brisbane in Queensland. Yep.

0: to be able to play the guitar or any musical instrument. I don't play a single musical instrument, and that is a damn shame, Feeney. Well, what am I going to do about it? I did get a drum kit for my birthday this year. Maybe I'll get serious about learning drums. Kat Feeney is my name. It's 12 minutes past two. You're on 612 ABC Brisbane, ABC Queensland. Hey, look, in a moment, the barriers that women face in contact sport and the company that's trying to change that. One vest at a time. More on that in a tick. I must say, I'm loving the photos you're sending through of what you're looking at while listening this afternoon. I ask you this question every Wednesday afternoon to help paint a picture of a day in Queensland, and you've been very generous over the years I've been asking you this question. 0467 922 612. That's the text line. Send through your picture message now. I'll post a couple through Twitter so you can see what everyone else is up to. And it's great to have correspondence in the box from a couple of very loyal listeners and very keen participants in our picture postcard project. I'm talking about Wayne and Diane, formerly of Blackall. Now, the photograph is stunning, and I've just shared it on Twitter. You can find it, Kat Feeney with a K on X, Twitter. Kat Feeney is the name with a K. Picture a vibrant blue Queensland sky, vast horizon, a few whiffs of white cloud in the distance. In the foreground, a field of, I don't know what exactly, but I'm going to just go with creamy, yellow, wheat stuff. I don't know what it is. Help me out, Wayne. Anyhow, the message reads, Kat, it's been a while since we sent you any photos, but we've done the big move from Blackall to Roma. It's a big decision. Here we are. This is a photo of our northeast paddock as we prepare for harvest. So a few big days of work planned. Loving the show. Take care. Wayne and Diane at Roma, previously of Blackall. Lovely to hear from you both. All the best with the harvest and congrats on the move. That would have been a doozy. Thank you for the photo. 0467 922 612 is the text line. That's 0467 922 612.
1: Former police officer Beaulamar Condon is on trial for murder following the death of two young men in 2024.
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This is the title song from the album Graceland from Paul Simon, and it's the second of two songs I want you to think about this album. These are the songs Battling It Out for Your Support in the People's Pick Sing-Along Song Contest. It's Graceland from Paul Simon going head-to-head with Charles and Eddie. Baby, we'll never find another girl in this This one, Would I Lie to You, came out in 1992, Capitol Records, debut single from the duo's first album.

0: It was a huge hit, topped the charts in 6 countries. But is this the song you want to sing before the 3 o'clock news? 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Perhaps you prefer Paul Simon's Graceland from 1986. 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
0: At this time this week, you'll be hearing about the barriers women face in sport. Yesterday, you heard from Dr. Brianna Larson from the University of Southern Queensland. She was talking about the effect the menstrual cycle has on female athletes.
3: There is a bit of a disconnect sometimes between perception and actual performance would be the first thing. But also the second thing that makes it hard is that it's really, really variable. Some people will have the same sort of fluctuations of menstrual cycle hormones and kind of not really notice, whereas their teammate might be having debilitating cramps, you know, bloating, sleep issues from that same fluctuation of hormones. So it's really hard to give a blanket answer there, except to say that I just cannot emphasize enough how much athletes or anyone who exercises starts tracking their own data and knowing what is normal for them.
0: Tell you what, since I've started tracking my own data, I've been blown away by the hormonal circusing that's going on inside of me. It just demonstrates how little we know about our own bodies, ladies, and how much more we could do on this front, everybody. So we thought we'd do something about it on this program. So we're taking a close look at women and sport because they're both great. What about what you wear? I'm not being flippant here. I am talking quite seriously about sporting equipment of the clothing variety. You probably don't really need to think too hard about how vastly different a woman's needs might be compared to a man's when it comes to clothing for contact sport. Donna Johnson knows a bit more about this than the average, though. She's the wife of AFL legend Brad Johnson. And together, Donna, you've launched Xena Sport and a vest. Tell me about your vest, Donna.
4: We have. So first of all, thank you for having me on this afternoon. We launched probably about 10 years ago when AFL opened up to girls of all ages being able to play. And at the time, these young girls were going through critical stages of their adolescent development. And it just bothered me that they were playing such a high impact sport with no form of chest protection, particularly due to the age that they were. So I just started looking into it. It was something that just sort of kept rolling along. And 10 years on, we've developed an adult vest with breast and rib protection. And we also have a youth vest in a number of different sizes for younger girls.
0: Is it like a shield, Donna?
4: It resembles a shield, mm-hmm. but the unique part about our development is that it only weighs 160 grams, the adult one, and the youth one weighs less than 100 grams. So it was really important for me in that development phase that it wasn't bulky, it wasn't heavy, it couldn't be seen under jerseys, and that it didn't restrict movement or play at all. So it probably took us 3 years to actually get from the idea stage to market.
0: Wow.
4: Because that was really crucial. And a lot of people think that in order for it to be protective, it needs to be really thick and bulky, but that's not the case at all.
0: Look, I'm just thinking about going for my run this morning and the fact that I forgot my sports bra, and I'm not very generously endowed, Donna, just to be clear. Like, I'm an A cup at the very best of times. But but tell me a little bit more, beyond that sort of pain that comes with movement and the lack of proper support for women in the breast area, what about the effect of contact on the breast tissue? Like, what sort of injury might you sustain if you're not properly protected?
4: Well, it's really interesting because when I started, I obviously did my own research and spoke to a number of female athletes in contact sport because I wanted to validate that there was actually a need for such a product. And it was really surprising the responses that came back and just how unspoken it was. Nobody reported it. So a lot of our work has been in education and just normalizing the conversation around breast injury. But, you know, we get feedback all the time, and it can be anything from being hit with a ball and having a full breast

0: that's completely bruised. Oof. To, you know, women obviously coming back to sport, having had mastectomies and recovering, they're able to then wear our vest when coming back to sport. So, you know, just like any other part of the body where you can get corkies, you can get bumps, you can get lumps and injuries, the breast tissue is no different. So we're just sort of providing that barrier in order for girls to stay in sport, because a lot of adolescent girls drop out due to that stage of development and just being uncomfortable. And also, you can imagine marking a footy into the chest, just how painful that could be. So, you know, we get a lot of feedback from parents who, you know, their daughters have now stayed in sport because that have that little bit of extra confidence.
1: Oh, so interesting. Donna Johnson's with you on 612 ABC Brisbane in Queensland. My name's Kat Feeney, and Donna has developed a product that protects breasts. Women who play sport, girls who play sport with developing breasts, women who are returning to sport after mastectomy, dealing with surgical issues and a number of other challenges. You know, ideally, you don't want that to get in the way of your enjoyment of something that you love. I mean, this is what it boils down to at the end of the day. Women
0: absolutely
1: love sport. Not everyone, but the ones that do want to play, and you want to remove the barriers to that enjoyment. Donna, tell me a little bit more about the reaction to it from men, from your husband. I mean, he played footy. Obviously, he would have had some protection for some of maybe his more vulnerable bits. In that early days of product development, what were those conversations like?
0: So the initial, when the idea came to me, obviously I spoke to him that night about it, and he really encouraged me to pursue the idea. A lot of people look at the men and think they don't wear any form of protective wear, but from first-hand experience, I know that Brad did fracture his ribs while playing, and we had to source a product from America. So it is very common, and that's why it was important to us to develop something that couldn't be seen, so that, you know, girls were able to wear it and be protected.
1: Yeah.
0: But, yeah, he has definitely, he's 100% in the business, works on it. He's, you know, equally as passionate about female sport as what he is male. And he's just loved the involvement of getting back into, you know, being involved in sport, and particularly watching women progress. So it's just a normal conversation now in our house.
1: Yeah.
0: And, yeah, he does a great job. He's a great advocate for it.
1: And is that the way you'd like it to be, that, you know, just this normalization of things like breast injury, menstrual cycle, all of this sort of stuff?
0: Absolutely.
1: Yeah. What are the things that are stopping that at the moment, do you reckon?
0: I think when women, particularly when girls started playing football, particularly here, like in Victoria, playing AFL, they really had a point to prove that, you know, they were equal to the men and, you know, they were just as capable. For us, it wasn't about that. We're built differently as women. Therefore, we've got areas that need protecting that men may not necessarily need. So for us, it's actually interesting. We get so many dads that contact us, whether that's because they've played the sport, they know how hard it can be on the body, and now their girls are playing and they, you know, want to give their daughters some extra protection out there. So it's really well received by males as well.
1: When you think about the extension of that, you know, the conversation had in the car on the way to or from training between dad and daughter about the support for her passion for sport and his desire to want to make sure she is supported in so many ways. And you think about what that means for a relationship and for the kinds of conversations that we have been saying for a while need to start happening more often, you know, to bridge the gaps. You know, it's pretty exciting times, Donna. Do you feel like times are changing? You've been around professional football, AFL, for a long time. You're very much a part of it at the moment. Do you feel that we're at a turning point, Donna Johnson?
0: Absolutely, because I daily get emails from men who are presidents of grassroots football clubs or coaching, or, as I said before, their daughters are playing. We've done a number of club visits where the dads are there, and where all the committee is male, and, you know, they're the ones that are reaching out. They're the ones that are really embracing it. And as I said before, whether that's because they've played the game and they know how it can be physically on the body, or whether now they've got that extra interest because there's a daughter or a girlfriend or a partner that's playing. But either way, you know, when we do presentations, we make sure that all the coaches, male or female, are in the rooms, because it's no different to spraining an ankle or, you know, doing a knee. If you have a severe breast or rib injury, you need to be able to speak to it, you know, to health professionals within your club.
1: Hearing you loud and clear. Donna Johnson, really appreciate your time. Thank you very much.
0: Thanks for having me.
1: Donna Johnson with you on 612 ABC Brisbane, ABC Queensland, from Xena Sports. My name's Kat Feeney, and Donna, together with her husband, developing a guard for girls keen to play sport, a vest that sort of reduces the risk of injury to breast tissue. Donna's husband was AFL legend, is AFL legend Brad Johnson. 27 minutes past two. Love to know your thoughts. You can get in touch anytime, 1300 222 612, or you can text on 0467 922 612. Hello to Anonymous, who says, hallelujah, Kat and Donna. God, those days when athletics could be so tricky, including for friends who played touch football and they'd have to run backwards while wishing the larger-breasted could clutch their breasts. Boys would laugh at us as we sprinted during training. Great to support the girls. Thank you. Thank you for your message. Keep them coming. 0467 922 612. I whip through the big news stories shortly, and then this Wonka reality TV show. $3 million prize pool filmed on a huge set on the Gold Coast. What does this say about the future of telly? That's ahead.

Alana Miles, Love Is on 612 ABC Brisbane, ABC Queensland. Have you decided which song you're supporting in the People's Pick Sing Along Song Contest?

0: Simon's Graceland versus Charles and Eddie's Would I Lie to You. Which is the better song? Can you pick it? Do you reckon you know which song most of Queensland will support for the win this afternoon? Because the song with the most support is the one that I play for you before the 3 o'clock news. It comes down to the votes that you send through on 0467 922 612. I think we've got a leader emerging on the text line. Don't know what's happening with the telephone calls. That's the business of the out-of-control control room. So call now, 1300 222 612. Do you want Paul Simon? Do you want Charles and Eddie? Which song do you want to end this afternoon's broadcast with? Look, in a tick, you'll be hearing a little bit about the as-yet-unfunded baseball stadium that could be coming ahead of the 2032, but to where in Queensland? Which Queensland Council is likely to get, deserves to get, wants the baseball stadium? That story shortly. And then we're talking television because of this crazy TV show that was filmed on the Gold Coast in Queensland, one that may or may not represent the future of television and the interesting role that Queensland will play in it. You'll hear a little bit about a streaming service that launched this year as well that's bringing some Australian classics back to the screen. I don't know if they have this one in the catalogue. Now, I haven't seen this show. Someone had to correct me the other day when I said Fatso the Wombat came from Roy and HG's coverage of the 2000 Sydney Olympics. And apparently that's wrong. Paulette. The Wombat comes from this TV show. Hello, Paulette at Stanthorpe.
1: Hey, how are you?
0: I'm all right. What's the theme tune?
1: Country Practice.
0: Yes. And is there a wombat in Country Practice?
1: Well, it is. Fatso the Wombat.
0: It is Fatso the Wombat.
1: And Esme was the gossip.
0: Yeah.
1: And the pig was with Molly.
0: Oh, Molly. Now, that was a moment, wasn't it? That's a bit. I know enough about this show and its significance to know that the moment that Molly passed away was a crucial moment in Australia's pop cultural history. Paulette, did you watch it?
1: The last half of it, yes, not the first half, but any gossip person now, wherever we work, we all call them Esme.
0: Esme. You need the shorthand. I mean, I just don't know if we'll ever go back to a time when you had that kind of show. Because, you know, back in those days, there weren't that many TV channels and there wasn't that much on telly anyway, Paulette, so you kind of were all watching the same thing, weren't you? It's kind of what it was like, right?
1: Make you sound old, right?
0: No, well, I'm just, it happened in my lifetime. Everything has changed in only the last couple of decades.
1: Sure.
0: And now, you know, we've got a TV, this is the thing that knocks me for six, Paulette. On the Gold Coast, the largest television set ever made in Australia housed the filming of a television program that is now streaming on one of the big streaming platforms. Now, I don't know about you, but I didn't hear anything about it. Did you hear anything about this Wonka show on the Gold Coast? No. It's got a prize of $3 million up for grabs.
1: Okay.
0: And a river of chocolate was built on the Gold Coast as part of this TV set. Now, at the time that A Country Practice was on air, you would hear about something like that happening, wouldn't you?
1: Sure.
0: But these days, that can happen in Australia, and most of us have no idea that it's happened. This is what is so wild about the state of television, film, media, really. And in our lifetime, it has changed that dramatically. So we'll get to the bottom of the future before 3 o'clock. But A Country Practice, Paulette, do you reckon it's a show worth reviving?
1: Sure.
0: Sure.
1: Okay. That way I get to see the first half.
0: You and me both. Better catch.

0: catching up to do. Paulette, thank you. Linda in far north Queensland. Hello, Linda.
1: Hello, Kat.
0: Now, you know a bit about a country practice. What's your connection to the show?
1: Well, I can't remember exactly, but somehow my grandparents knew the Shane, you know, that played Shane Witherington, that played Brendan, the male nurse.
0: Yeah. Okay.
1: Yeah, they knew him. They knew his, you know, that family. I think they may have met at Harvey Bay because apparently, and I can't remember this. We were, my sister and I were a bit younger than Shane and his brother.
0: Mm.
1: Playing on the beach there together at Harvey Bay, you know, years before country practice. And then when my nana had passed away in the interim, but my grandfather, he kept in contact with Shane's parents in Toowoomba, and my grandfather would say, "Oh, there's a show coming up on the TV soon, and it's you know, Shane's in it." So we knew quite a while before, yeah, it was going to come out. And then in 1988, my sister became a maths science teacher, was posted to Toowoomba. And by this stage, my grandfather, you know, wasn't able to get around all that much. So he asked us, would we, Yvonne and I, go and see the Withingtons? And we spent a lovely afternoon with them and learned all about Shane and his brother's artistic, you know, pursuits.
0: Yeah, right. I mean, that's a deep and profound connection to this TV show that really was part of so many Australians' lives. And, of course, you can watch excerpts on it now fairly easily on the internet. You can watch clips from YouTube. I could watch the Molly moment if I wanted to. But would it have the same impact today if I saw it in isolation on internet without everything that went along with it back in the day? You know, no one else sitting on a couch watching it with me, just me by myself. No one rushing to work the next day to talk about what we saw on telly last night. Just me going, "Oh, I've seen that now." Do you know what I mean? Like, this is how dramatically it's all changed. Howard is from Harvey Bay. He says, "I have 100 Betamax tapes of a country practice in my back shed, along with 3 Betamax machines, because I was the sound mixer on the show. Every time I hear that music, my hair stands on end." I bet, Howard. Thank you very much for your message. I'm Kat Feeney on 612 ABC Brisbane, ABC Queensland. Before we continue our TV talk, let me catch you up on the news. Here are some of the stories dominating the front pages of your major news mastheads across Australia, beginning with the ABC Online. High Court rules in favour of Climate Group and Hunter Valley coal mine case. A landmark ruling in the High Court's found planning authorities are required to consider the emissions caused by burning fossil fuels overseas when approving projects. The AFR, ASIC sues advisor for alleged $34 million in Shield First Guardian kickbacks. It's the latest legal action lodged by ASIC over the collapse of the two funds, which wiped out $1 billion in savings for thousands of Australians. The Australian ticked that box. Bowen insists pre-COP31 success despite low leader turnout. The climate change minister says it's lifted the world's attention to the issues facing the Pacific despite thin turnout of global leaders. The Guardian, Pornhub returns to Australia after banning access due to age verification rules. Australian adults again are able to access the world's most popular porn site after parent company introduces age checking via Apple devices. The Courier Mail, Trad's rogue proposal left union heavyweight seething. An AWU boss has told an inquiry how former Labor Deputy Premier Jackie Trad unusually intervened to try and force a joint union deal on Cross River Rail. The Brisbane Times, Brisbane 2032 leaves door open to as yet unfunded baseball stadium. Games organisers are keeping the venue in play as city leaders hustle for private capital to bring a ballpark and Olympic baseball and softball to Logan. And on the Toowoomba Chronicle this afternoon, accountability inquest into fatal teen crash. A coronial inquest has been set to examine the actions of Queensland police officers on the night an 18-year-old Toowoomba woman died in a stolen car crash. That's you up to speed on the news this afternoon on 612.

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1: Ryan HG.
3: You just have to wait.
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2: Patience.
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2: That's right.
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0: Explanation.
1: How did you first experience the magic of Willy Wonka's chocolate factory? Maybe in your own mind and imagination. You read the books from Roald Dahl. You watched the film, perhaps, in 1971. Or you went to see the remake in 2005 or the prequel about Willy Wonka's life from 2023. Well, now the chocolate factory's been brought to life in a new reality game show filmed on Queensland's Gold Coast. Just like the original story, contestants receive golden tickets, which invite them and one family member to the chocolate factory. But also, like the original story, things are not as they seem. Here's the trailer.
2: A whole new generation of golden ticket holders will compete against each other in my factory for a lifetime supply of money.
3: Wait, what?
1: Did that voice sound familiar, by the way? More on that in a moment. But bear this in mind. The chocolate factory's made history as the largest set ever built in this country at nearly 27,000 square metres. And as the set designers explain, it includes many of the iconic features from the film.
4: We wanted this set to have the bones and the DNA of the 1970s

0: factory that we all know and love. The chocolate river's made so it is ingestible. It does look exactly like chocolate, like its viscosity, its colour. It was made in California and shipped here to Australia. That took a fair bit of R&D to get that right.
1: What? Daryl Sparks, senior lecturer at the University of Southern Queensland School of Creative Arts. An actual chocolate river. Daryl and I had no idea it was being built on the Gold Coast. What is going on?
2: Yeah, I'm a bit suspicious that it was actually chocolate, though. I need to be there to test it, I think.
1: Yes.
2: You know, to give an insight into that, whether or not. But yes, it was. They took up three of the sound stages at the Gold Coast, which, if you know what the sound stages look like, they're massive, massive sheds, basically. And they took up three of those to recreate all of the different things that people loved from the original series, not just the river, also the Gumball Alley, the Wonka Vision, all of these other things that they used in the sets as well. And it was the largest set we've ever had in Australia for a TV show or a film.
1: And Gene Wilder somehow involved, even though he passed away in 2016, Daryl Sparks.
2: Yes, unfortunately, and I think this is one of the great disappointments of the show, they used an AI version of his name. Now, his estate, his widow, Karen Wilder, did give permission to use Gene Wilder's voice, and they recreated that in a synthetic digital environment. But you know what, Kat? It just doesn't really sound like him. It's just a bit tinny, a little bit uncanny valley-ish, a little bit off. It doesn't have the nuance, I think, that Wilder was able to put into his words at all. And while it does sound like him, for people who are diehard fans like myself of the original film and many of other Gene Wilder's films, it just ain't there.
1: The show also promises a $3 million prize. Daryl Sparks, for all of these reasons, I would have thought that I would have known a little bit more about it, but it wasn't until I caught my kid watching it on Netflix the other day, I think it was Netflix, that I even knew of it existing. This, to me, reveals, A, how out of touch I might be, how in touch my child is, but also how much the TV game has changed. There's no way back in the day that a set that big could have been made in this country without a great hullabaloo, Daryl Sparks. What's really going on here?
2: And this is the weird thing. They say it's a lifetime supply of money that you will win, which is $3 million. That's not my lifetime supply of money. I could go way beyond $3 million. But what it is the show's on Netflix, but it's very much for an American audience because all of the contestants that they have are American. They all their backstories are from different parts of America. You're supposed to think that the Wonka factory is somewhere in America, even though the external shots are actually the powerhouse in Sydney. They dolled all the external up for that and put great big Wonka signs and everything up there. And then the internal stuff is all made down the Gold Coast, but it is principally all the contestants are Americans. And I think this is why it sort of slipped under the radar for many people is because you're actually supposed to think it's somewhere in America and not really Australia. They never, ever give away the fact that it's actually filmed in Australia at all.
1: Okay, so we are playing a crucial role in the future of TV, but just not necessarily TV for us, even though you can stream it here. The other thing I noticed, and I know you've just been at a big conference for Australian screen producers, is that we've got a range of other streamers that have entered the game. Broly, for example, bringing back kind of classic Aussie TV, including the Australian soap Chances. Now, this is a streaming service that works on advertising and not subscription. It just makes me wonder, Daryl, whether we are just going to see more old stuff dragged out of the cupboard rather than investment in new stuff here in Australia. What's your view?
2: Well, it's sort of funny with Broly and the the reinvention of Chances. I don't know if you remember the old Chances at all. It was a little bit.
1: It was wild. Take a good look. It was raunchy. It had strange plot lines.
2: And it had lots of nudity and things that we don't have on Australian television anymore. And the crazy thing about it was, and this is a bit I love, because I actually know some of the people who are involved with Chances, the network told the screenwriters before they were supposed to do the last season that they were going to axe the series. So the screenwriters went completely crazy. They've got aliens in there. They've got robots. They've got demon worshippers. Got all of this stuff in the last season that is just completely madcap because they were told, you're going to get axed anyway. Go for it. So, yeah, we are.

0: going to see, we are probably going to see a lot more, you know, East of Eden's running now, Little House on the Prairie's back, where they are rejuvenating a lot of old TV shows. And you kind of think, has Hollywood run out of ideas? I don't know.
1: Well, it looks as though the fans on Rotten Tomatoes have been none too impressed with the Willy Wonka reality TV show. Daryl, I think it broke a record for the worst rating ever.
0: And for good reason. I mean, it's and the weird thing about it is it's a mix of, while it's reality, it's a bit of Big Brother meets Survivor, and then they're trying to kick on with this nostalgia idea of people who love Willy Wonka. And the thing about it's taken away all of the pleasure out of watching the original show, because, you know, the setups that they have and the contestants that they have within it, it all feels really contrived. And that's sort of what makes me sad about watching it is, you know, I have such great memories, and we all do. The nostalgia kicks in of what the original one, and in a way they're sort of destroying it. They're really stepping on people's toes here in wanting to do this series, because it just takes, it's taken away all the charm.
1: Yeah, so maybe we should leave some of the classics alone and some of the shows in the back cupboard. Daryl Sparks, lovely to have had your company. Thank you very much. Senior lecturer at the University of Southern Queensland School of Creative Arts.
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1: It's time to find out which songs won the People's Pick Sing-Along Song Contest this afternoon. And if you are backing Paul Simon for the win, congratulations! Graceland has the numbers.

0: Paul Simon's Graceland, the winner of the People's Pick sing-along song this afternoon. My name is Kat Feeney. You're on 612 ABC Brisbane in Queensland, where it is 2 minutes to three. Thank you so much for your company this afternoon.
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0: Ellen Fanning, what's happening?
3: How are you?
0: Yeah, good.
3: Very good.
0: Excellent.
3: Very good. Producer extraordinaire Terry Begley was on the train today.
0: Yes.
3: And somebody sitting beside her very kindly noticed that she had some sort of bug. I don't want to suggest for a moment it was nits because that's not the thing.
0: Bug? Insect?
3: Insect crawling on her.
0: Oh.
3: And somehow very kindly said to her, hey, do you want me to remove said insect from you? And, you know, it's a rough old world out there at the moment. And Begley's heart swelled.
0: Not really.
3: Yeah.
0: Yeah. Oh, that's nice.
3: So we just thought we'd just do a little random act of kindness suggestion.
0: Oh, yeah?
3: Yeah.
0: I'm trying to think.
3: Every now and again, it's quite good to do.
0: You got anything? You got a story? You got a story about someone being kind to you, doing the kind to someone
3: you
0: else?
3: You doing the kind thing to somebody else?
0: Yeah.
3: Well, I've been too busy thinking about other stories.
0: I like to tuck people's tags in.
3: I tell people when their fly's undone.
0: I think that's the trick, isn't it? Like, if there's something someone can be, you know, doing about the situation, then please do let them know.
3: Yes, and
0: if there's nothing
3: enough,
0: that can be done, maybe leave
3: yeah,
0: it alone.
3: I'm the sort of person that will tell you the thing that's embarrassing to hear in public, but that you wish someone had told you.
0: Thank
3: had
0: you
3: not been told when you got home.
0: Got the lippy on my teeth.
3: Looked at yourself.
0: Yes.
3: Yeah. Why didn't someone
0: tell me that?
3: Yes.
0: Thing. Yeah. I thought I could rely
3: your skirts
0: on you for
3: up your bum. That sort of thing.
0: Ellen
3: toilet
0: Charlie.
3: Paper hanging out of your undies.
0: All problems that can be addressed.
3: Yeah. In the moment.
0: In the moment
3: but
0: can
3: I
0: be
3: think,
0: solved.
3: Look, for people who are nicer than you and I
0: yeah.
3: think they should join this conversation.
0: Okay. The random acts of kindness displayed unto you.
3: Yes.
0: Recently, 1300 222 612 is the phone number. Call Ellen Fanning. My name is Kat Feeney. Cheers, Brisbane. You've been brilliant. News time, 3 o'clock.

0: ABC News, good afternoon. I'm Michael Bausch. The Prime Minister's called on wealthy countries to boost financial support for Pacific islands facing immediate climate threats. Anthony Albanese has wrapped up a three-day regional tour of Fiji and Tuvalu. Australia co-hosted a regional climate forum there ahead of next month's UN summit. Addressing delegates in Nandi before boarding his flight back to Canberra, Mr. Albanese says it's time to put serious money on the table.
1: When Pacific communities lead and the world backs them, we can build resilience at last. And I do encourage you to either commit today, but certainly give every consideration to making serious contributions here.
0: A Beenleigh court has heard a 32-year-old man facing a murder charge is still in hospital. He was arrested last night over the death of 65-year-old Tony Q. Police found the victim's body early yesterday at a Woodridge unit complex. No plea was entered at a brief hearing today, with the case adjourned until tomorrow. A commission of inquiry has heard from an Australian workers' union official who claimed a CFMEU rival threatened to lay him out cold at a Brisbane construction site. Will Murray has this report.
2: AWU representative James Downey told the Queensland inquiry into the CFMEU he'd only recently become a delegate when he went to visit members working on the Cultural Centre bus stop upgrade in March 2023. When he and two colleagues arrived on site, he said they were immediately surrounded by members of their rival union. Mr. Downey said the CFMEU

0: Members physically blocked entry to the site and one threatened to hit him if he tried to push through.
1: You take a step forward, I'm a boxing champion, I'll put you out straight away.
0: Mr Downey said similar interactions happened on a number of occasions.
2: The Defence Force is rallying around the family of a soldier killed in a training accident in the Northern Territory. 28-year-old Corporal Brendan Hannam, who was an Afghan war veteran, died in a military vehicle rollover southeast of Darwin on Monday afternoon. Five colleagues were hurt. Chief of Army Lieutenant Susan Coyle has told a defence forum in Perth the immediate priority is ensuring they get the absolute best care.
3: I can let you know that they are recovering well. Our duty now is to care for each of them and to make sure that they have a fulsome recovery and that their families are supported throughout.
2: A far north Queensland woman has been jailed for defrauding a prominent farming family out of almost $3 million. Christopher Tester reports.
4: For 18 years, Michelle Kathleen Lawson was the trusted bookkeeper of the Johnston family, who farmed cattle and bananas at Tully between Cairns and Townsville. The Johnstons even invited Lawson to family weddings. But while they battled cyclones, floods and an outbreak of Panama disease, she spent 6 years defrauding their businesses. 53-year-old Lawson pleaded guilty to 7 counts of fraud at the District Court in Cairns. Today, Judge Joshua Trevino sentenced her to 12 years jail, describing her actions as wickedly selfish and motivated by greed. Lawson will be eligible for parole in August 2028.
2: A massive display of student power has forced French President Emmanuel Macron to call an emergency meeting as strikes shut down secondary schools across the country. The BBC's Hugh Schofield reports from Paris.
5: It was a successful show of strength for the lycée students, and now the government is urging them to return to the classroom. It's promised that time will be set aside in schools before the end of the week to discuss the problems of staffing, timetables and dilapidated buildings that are the main grievances. But whether the organisers of the protests will consider that a sufficient gesture in their direction seems doubtful. What they want is a clear commitment from government that more money will be made available for education, and until that happens, the student unions are calling for the protests to continue. The number of lycées closed today should provide some indication of how far that call is being heeded.
2: Queensland's weather, isolated showers and storms tomorrow for northern regions, the Gulf Country and the central highlands and coalfields. Mostly fine in the far west and southwest, Brisbane 16 to 24, the Sunshine Coast 16 to 23, the Gold Coast 14 to 23, Ipswich 11 to 26. Mostly fine for the southeast on Friday, a possible shower for the weekend. ABC News.
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9: Hey, and a very good afternoon to you. Gee, it's great to be in your ears this afternoon. All this talk about the CFMEU, you know, and the inquiry that's been going on this whole time. And it seems when members of the CFMEU speak to one another, they refer to each other as delegates. And I quite like that. Delegates. G'day, delegates. Welcome to Drive. Thank you for your company this afternoon. Delegates, I'm going to require your participation in just a moment. Something to lift your spirits, delegates. See what you can do with that? Delegates cannot be said in a normal voice, can it, delegates? All right, I'm going to delegate you with this task. When have you done a good deed or been on the receiving end of an act of kindness? 1300 222 612 0467 922 612. Asking because on the train on the way to work, producer extraordinaire Terry Begley was grappling, unknowingly as it turned out, with an insect crawling all over her, and a complete stranger beside her managed to come to her aid without it turning weird and lunging at her for reasons that were not immediately clear, which required some finesse, right? First of all, you've got to make the other person aware, I'm about to lunge at you over an insect. Don't panic. I'm doing a good deed. Anyway, deed done. Terry's heart swelled. Genuine little act of kindness there. So 1300 222 612 0467 922 612, delegate. All right, I'm going to delegate you, delegates. I need to know a little bit about an act of kindness. Yeah, righto, Glenn. That'll do. They wanted me to play that because Michelle Collins, producer extraordinaire, has the worst taste in music, and Glenn Campbell is part of it. So if you ring up, I won't need to play Glenn again. 1300 222 612 0467 922 612.
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12: Good afternoon. Got a fresh northbound crash on the Pacific Motorway through Tarragindi with delays back to McGregor. The Western Freeway under speed outbound from Toowong to Fig Tree Pocket. Centenary Motorway under speed northbound from Sumner to the Jindalee Bridge. Riverside Expressway seeing the usual heavy conditions now starting to build up there towards Hale Street. Gateway busy northbound from Boondall to Bracken Ridge and southbound through Tingalpa. Hale Street slowing inbound through Petrie Terrace. The M1 under speed southbound through Springwood at the moment. Gympie Road also busy through Chermside. Boatersett Road patchy north and southbound through Callum Vale and Acacia Ridge. Logan Motorway is struggling eastbound from Forest Lake to Parkinson, and the Pacific Motorway currently a crawl outbound through Woolloongabba. I'm Nathaniel Singleton from ATN with all the latest 612 ABC Brisbane traffic.
9: Thanks so much for that, Nat. The gap right now, 26 degrees. Ellen Grove, 26 degrees. Birkdale, 23. At Amberley this afternoon, 26 degrees. Mount Warren Park, 25. At Ningi, 23 degrees. Gold Coast, 22. Cold again down there. And on the Sunshine Coast, 22 degrees. What have you done to brighten the life of somebody else? 1300 222 612 0467 922 612. It might have been something simple. Maybe you cooked a meal for a sick friend. Maybe you're the sort of person who's bold enough to just walk up to somebody else and say, look, your fly's undone. I'm going to tell you, you're going to get home and you're going to be grateful to me. It's embarrassing in the moment, but I'm going to step up and do that. Maybe you gave up your seat on the bus or train, tucked into a tag in a stranger's shirt. They're always very useful things to do for other people. 1300 222 612 0467 922 612. Random acts of kindness. There's lots of the opposite out there. It's very easy to say to the delegates, or as John Boy says, the comrades. He says it's better than saying the comrades. Comrades, what annoys you? That's easy. That's easily done. Flippish, be positive. What is it that makes you go, look, that was lovely. That's really helped me. I think that's really excellent. 1300 222 612 0467 922 612. Coming up to 10 minutes past 3 in the afternoon, here's the B-52s, Rome.

The B52's Rome on 612 ABC Brisbane at 13 minutes past 3. When have you been on the receiving end of an act of kindness? When have you done the good deed? This to get you in the mood to call 1300 222 612 0467 922 612. You've got to try a little kindness, show a little kindness, shine your light for everyone to see. I'm quoting Glen Campbell, of course. You've got

Yeah, thanks for that, Glenn. Earlier, I played a little bit of Glenn and said that, you know, a little bit of Glenn was quite enough. Paul says, I object. Glenn Campbell has sung some wonderful songs, full stop. He goes on, Galveston and Gentle on My Mind are two of them. He also did a great cover of Mason Williams' instrumental Classical Gas. If you say so, actually the theme, Paul, is not a defence of Glenn Campbell. It's random acts of kindness. Rob has got the idea. Sharing your umbrella when standing on a street corner when the person beside you is getting drenched. Very nice, Rob. Very nice. Stylish. And you can do it very gently. You just slide over them and suddenly they realise they're not getting quite as wet as they used to. 1300 222 612 0467 922 612. Have you shouted a stranger a coffee when they realised they left their wallet at home? When has a stranger done you a solid? Something they didn't have to do, but they just did it out of kindness. Sue from Maruka, I took someone's trolley back. I know it was a small thing, but she was rapt. Either that or she was just surprised. Well, that would depend, Sue. I have questions on that. That could have been weird. Did you say something to her, Sue? Or did you just sort of slide your knuckles in there and say, I'll take that? And she thought, well. Trevor from Newmarket, I made a meal for a couple who just had a baby. That is always good, isn't it? That casserole is the best casserole you've ever tasted when you fall on it after you've had a baby. And you think, how could this possibly be taking this amount of my time? Helen on the text line as well this afternoon. I quietly told a lady she had her shirt on inside out. Was that about the tone that you used, Helen? Both her husband and I got such a shock from her reaction, she immediately turned to him and hit him. And, of course, she did. Every woman listening goes, of course she did. And every man goes, why'd she do that? Shouted at him, asking why he didn't tell her. The poor fellow dug the hole deeper, saying that he hadn't noticed. I skulked away. That is a great little scene in one little text there. There you have random acts of kindness with a very bright light being shone on, I think, what would have been a long-term relationship, don't you, between her and him? 1300 222 612 0467 922 612. Did you cook a meal for a sick friend? Maybe you gave up the seat on the train or bus. Because there are some stories coming up in the next couple of hours that show the worst of humankind. So you need some feel-good news, I think. You really do.

And, you know, there's a lot of texts. I need some calls. And I don't wish to issue threats, but, you know, we can just listen to Glenn. 1300 222 612. We could talk about kindness, or we could just listen to Glenn Campbell.

0: Alan from Seven Hills is showing you a little kindness by texting in so that we don't have to listen to that anymore. He says, I saved someone from having to sit through hours of listening to my husband go on about the interest rate rise. I pulled my husband away from the conversation. That's very kind. Just show a little kindness. Bernadette, you're at Gordon Park this afternoon. When did you show a little kindness?
1: I do like to people to tell people when their lights aren't working. I go up and say, excuse me, your brake light's not working.
0: Yes, I'm a regular with that. Do you think it comes with age or have you always been like that?
1: I've always been like that. Mm. The grandchildren said, Nan, why do you do that?
0: Well, they need to know, obviously.
1: But something just nice happened. I was just going to pick them up and there's a street where I needed to turn right into and all the other traffic's coming from the left and somebody waved me, allowed me to get through.
0: Oh, very good. And it was busy. So, and how long would it have taken you to get to turn right if they hadn't let you through?
1: Oh, it would have taken 10 minutes or so.
0: Yes.
1: But I do the same if I'm coming from that other end. I think it kind of should be a one for one.
0: Yes.
1: One through and...
0: That's very good. And you do feel the surge of just joy and gratitude when somebody does that for you on the afternoon, don't you?
1: Oh, definitely. I'm running late.
0: That's right. Bernadette at Gordon Park, random acts of kindness.

0: Thank heavens that's finished. Gwen's in Jindalee this afternoon. I'm the recipient of acts of kindness. Always people are getting up and offering me a seat on the bus. I was offended at first. Don't be, Gwen. I don't think I look that old now. I just say, yes, thank you. Yeah, I agree. There has to be some upside, doesn't there? Mark, you're at Tarragindi. Random acts of kindness. What springs to mind?
1: Going back a bit, Ellen, before digital, where you used to pay tolls on the Gateway Bridge, and I think it was about $2.20 at the time. I can't quite remember, but we'd pay for the car behind us, and it was worth the $2.20 just to see the faces of the people, because they'd come alongside you and they'd kind of go, you know, shrugging, try to work out who we were. And of course, we were random, so they didn't know us. And we got a real kick out of it. It was fun.
0: Yeah, good on you. I remember doing that to somebody on the Sydney Harbour Bridge once. But see, I'm not as nice as you, which I think we've established over time. But this person had been tailgating me and being really aggro towards me. Yes. And then I paid their toll. And then I'm not. Does that count as an act of kindness, Mark?
1: Well, it's sort of a backhanded compliment, I think. But the other thing I was going to say to you, you've been far too harsh on Glenn.
0: Oh, really?
1: Yeah, well, a lot of people, well, people of my vintage probably may know this, that Glenn Campbell was a part of what they call the Wrecking Crew. And the Wrecking Crew were a legendary group of studio musos, and they pretty well did all the top 40 songs in the 60s. And he was an extremely good musician, can play a lot of different instruments, and then he was encouraged to go as a solo artist.
0: Who encouraged him? Who have we got to credit for that?
1: I think the other people in the group. And another little fact about Glenn Campbell that I'd have to defend him on is that he was also a golf fanatic, and his good friend and golf buddy was Alice Cooper.
0: Alice Cooper with the coal around the eyes, yep, and the long hair and the skinny, looking like a heroin addict. He plays golf.
1: Uh-huh. He's a golf fanatic.
0: And this guy's a friend of the wholesome Glenn Campbell.
1: Yes, they were golf buddies. And Glenn Campbell died a couple of years ago, but Alice Cooper's still going. And he attributed his golf playing to saving him from alcohol.
0: Who did?
1: And he was... Alice Cooper. He was playing up to, you know, like two games a day.
0: It bored him sober, is that what you're saying?
1: Yeah, he just played golf. In fact, he was here last year and he played at Oxley Golf Course.
0: Get out! Alice Cooper.
1: No, all true. I wouldn't tell you a lie.
0: There you go. Glenn Campbell, in defence of Glenn Campbell. Really? 1300 222 612. Random acts of kindness. This is one for Mark.

0: Look, it's an acquired taste. I'll give you that. 23 minutes past three. Steve, we're supposed to be talking about random acts of kindness. Can you help me out with that?
1: I can. My wife and I both worked in town, and we drove to work one day, and just as she was about to get out of the car, I said, "Oh, darling, your blouse is on inside out."
0: Now, is this a random act of kindness? Because she was just about to get out of the car, Steve.
1: I know, but I didn't notice beforehand because I think we were too busy getting to town for work, you know.
0: And what was her reaction when you said this to her?
1: Well, she was a bit miffed, actually.
0: Yeah, I bet she was. Can I ask a couple of questions here? Did you anticipate that she would be a bit miffed when you told her that?
1: I did.
0: So you've been with her long enough, you've been married long enough to know that telling her at that late stage was not going to, you weren't going to be thanked for that.
1: No, that's for sure. But I did have one other nice act of kindness done to us.
0: Mm.
1: My wife and I were going through Macca's with the kids in the car and we ordered our meals and we drove up to the window to pay. And the lady said, "No, you don't have to pay." The lady in front paid for yours.
0: How did she know how much it was?
1: Well, she wouldn't have. She would have just said, "I'll pay for the people behind me as well."
0: Oh, that's kind of nice, isn't it?
1: And I thought, oh, my God. So, yeah, so wonderful. Yeah.
0: That's very nice. That's Steve with a random act of kindness. And I'm not sure the first one counted, did it, in terms of a random act of kindness. If you tell somebody something too late for them to do anything about it, that's just annoying, really. And I think he knows that from the decades of marriage that he has successfully got under his belt. Kathleen, you're at Clayfield this afternoon. Your random act of kindness?
2: Yes. I'm a layperson in a church community, and the lovely lady, a retired lady about four rows ahead of me, had her skirt sort of hitched from behind her, showing everyone her lovely legs.
0: So it was up in her undies?
2: Didn't quite get that high.
0: Right.
2: But at an appropriate time, I slipped in beside her and said, everyone can see your legs above your knees. It was near, not quite as close to the undies. And she went bright red, of course. And she was in quite a prominent spot where there was not many people behind her. And a lot of people could see, but no one had stopped to say anything.
0: Yeah. And so you've got to, and then that is the really adult, courageous act of kindness where you know the other person wants to know, but they're not going to immediately in that moment say, "Oh, thank heavens you come over, Kathleen." They're just going to be terribly embarrassed by their own predicament and you're just going to have to deal with your own feelings all on your own, aren't you?
2: That's right.
0: And is that what you owe? Is that what you owe other people, do you think? Well, it's all well and good to do a random act of kindness if the person's going to say, "Kathleen, aren't you the loveliest person alive?" But a random act of kindness where somebody needs to know, they want to know, but they're going to be very embarrassed and it's going to be awkward for you, is that the true test of a random act of kindness, Kathleen?
2: Yes, I think that's definitely.
0: Yeah, I think you've got us somewhere there into that conversation. Very good. Thank you very much for the call. Graham's at Wishart at 26 minutes. Past three in the afternoon, what was the random act of kindness that sprang to your mind?
3: Oh, hello, Ellen. Well, I'm totally blind and my wife is severely vision impaired. So one day we hopped in the bus and we were going into the city. We're walking up the Queen Street Mall and this lady came up to my wife and said, "Dear, do you know you've got a tea towel over your shoulder?"
0: That's hilarious. That is very funny.
3: We had the same experience as that other fellow. We were in an Aldi one day and we put our trolley full of groceries in and my wife went to put the card and a lady stepped in front of her and swiped her card and said, "It's on me."
0: Wow.
3: And I said, "You don't have to do that." And she just turned around and went off.
0: Yeah.
3: Say anything. Yeah. It was nearly $100 worth of stuff.
0: Wow. Isn't that lovely?
3: It's just unbelievable.
0: The tea towel is a cracker.
3: That's
0: a doozy. I spend my life walking around with a tea towel. With a tea towel over my shoulder, that is my kind of faux pas. Wonderful. All the best to your good lady wife, Graham. Thank you so much for the call. Sharon, you're at Manly West. Do you have a story to tell about a random act of kindness?
4: Yes, I was in a supermarket about 3 months ago, and I was standing in, this was with a person who was manning the register, and an elderly lady was in front of me getting her stuff, and when she went to pay, her card was declined, and she seemed quite confused about that. So she tried a few different times to try and get it to go through, but it just wouldn't work. And so in the end, she said to the cashier, I'll go down to the bank and see if I can get it fixed. But it was a Saturday, and I knew jolly well that that wasn't going to be the case. So I then thought, looking at it, it was only $45, and I kind of thought also just by her mannerism that there might have been a little bit of dementia, or that was my thought anyway. And I thought $45, no problems. I said, excuse me, I'll pay for it for you. So I paid for it for her, and she was so appreciative, and it made my day as well.
0: Yeah. Yeah, I can hear you getting emotional, but that's lovely, because you gave her not only $45 worth of groceries, but you sort of restored her pride in that moment, didn't you?
4: And that's how I felt, yes.
0: Oh, you're lovely. Thank you so much for calling, Sharon. Isn't that glorious? A flustered older person, maybe with a touch of dementia, trying to get the groceries paid for, and the situation gets worse and worse, can't get the card to work, and Sharon rocks up and says, look, I'll sort that out. Look, it's very simple on this program sometimes for people to go off on a tangent, and I've got to say sometimes the tangents are just as interesting as the topic at hand. Listen to this from Mandy at Narangbar. This blows my socks off. Your act of kindness to me today, she says, was playing the B-52s song Rome. Really? For nearly 40 years, I've been singing Roll Misty 1-2, Roll Around the World. When you said the song was called Rome, I couldn't believe that I was wrong. I had to look up the lyrics. From now on, I'll be singing the right words and not making a fool of myself. Thanks for setting me straight. That's no problem. For many, many long years, I thought Deck the Halls with Boughs of Holly was Dick the Horse Eats Bowls of Holly, which I must maintain still makes more sense than the first way around. All of this entire segment was inspired not only by Terry Begley's experience of a person on the train helping her with an errant insect, but somehow by the example of Glen Campbell. I don't know. That doesn't do anything for me. But for Howard on the text line, it does. Don't knock Glen Campbell. I saw him perform live at Melbourne's Festival Hall back in the day. It was a great performance. I also knew the truck driver transporting all his gear, and he commented on what a nice guy he was. Never said he wasn't. Never said he wasn't. Would sit and enjoy a beer with him after the performance. Well, that's lovely, Howard. That is very lovely. John Boy is wondering whether or not I have similar concerns about Johnny Cash. A little bit, you know. It's a great life story, Johnny Cash, isn't it? But this sort of thing just reminds me of a big curry night, this sort of song.

0: Yeah.
1: Ring of fire.
0: Yeah. That's either a broken heart or the morning after curry night. But see, I'm a very shallow person. 28 minutes to 4 on 612 ABC Brisbane. Wonderful random acts of kindness. Thank you so much for the contribution. I think we all needed a shot in the arm. So many stories coming up in the next couple of hours that show the worst of humankind. But a little departure from that, the actor Sigrid Thornton waiting to speak to you. She's playing the matchmaker in Fiddler on the Roof, a thumpingly good production which starts Friday at QPAC. Don't go away. First, though, news headlines.
2: Michael Bausch here. Ellen, among the stories we're following, consumer advocates are demanding an overhaul of Australia's phone companies after a surge in formal complaints over the past year. 50,000 were logged with the industry watchdog, with allegations of unconscionable conduct skyrocketing by 155%. Most of those involved the alleged exploitation of vulnerable customers in remote areas. The Commonwealth Bank boss says Australia needs to lift its game if it wants a fair share of the global AI boom. Matt Common has warned a parliamentary inquiry. The economic rewards of the new tech are concentrated in just a handful of countries. He says targeted international investment will expand domestic research partnerships and benefit the local workforce. Australia's first lunar rover has been unveiled in Brisbane today, ahead of its scheduled 2030 launch to the moon as part of NASA's Artemis program. The 20-kilo suitcase-sized vehicle has special raised grip wheels designed to navigate the loose, rugged lunar terrain. QUT engineers have been fine-tuning its navigation software in a custom-built local simulation lab. And Brisbane Lions football manager Danny Daly's dropped out of the race to take over as head coach. He'd been touted as a possible successor to Chris Fagan, who stepped down last week after the historic AFL Premiership three-peat. Assistant Cameron Bruce is now seen as the front-runner. More news at 4.
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4: Traffic.
5: Good afternoon. Got a fresh inbound smash on Gympie Road at Beams Road in Castledine, with delays continuing to build there. The Western Freeway under speed outbound from Toowong to Fig Tree Pocket. The Centenary Motorway struggling northbound from Sumner to the Jindalee Bridge. Riverside Expressway heavy inbound at the moment towards Hale Street. The Gateway busy northbound from Boondall to Brackenridge. And southbound delays from now Tingalpa to Mackenzie. Ipswich Motorway with delays in both directions there through Oxley. Hale Street slowing inbound through Petrie Terrace. Gympie Road also busy through Chermside. Bonnet Road, Patchy, northbound through Callum Vale and Acacia Ridge. Logan Motorway continuing to struggle eastbound from Forest Lake to Parkinson. Pacific Motorway struggling outbound through Woolloongabba. I'm Nathaniel Singleton from ATN with all the latest 612 ABC Brisbane traffic.
0: 25 minutes to 4. Great response on the text line and the call line to the request for stories about random acts of kindness. I love this. Gwyneth from Brighton. She says, I was queuing at the car wash last Saturday and a young hillbilly, great description, you've got it in your mind now, don't you, drove in and decided to squeeze his four-wheel drive that was caked with mud in front of me. The attendant must have seen what happened. As he came over about 5 minutes later and ushered me over to the laser wash area for a free deluxe car wash, he also gave me a complimentary pass for another free wash next time. What a kind fella. You'll be back. It's good business as well as good manners. Paul's at Brighton. What's your random act of kindness, Paul?
6: Well, it's in action. In action. So it came from my mother. My mother suggested I do something, which I did. And what it was in sorting out the recycling, because my daughter wasn't quite capable of doing that, I was going through the bin and separating all her rubbish out, recycling and not, and found $50.
0: Was it your daughter's $50 in the recycling?
6: Absolutely, without a doubt, mm-hmm. It was going to be my daughter's. And I'm going through some stuff at the moment, and I was telling my mother about this, and she said, don't tell her, she's not going to learn anything from this, but you should give that $50 to somebody else, pay it forward.
0: Oh, that's lovely. Who'd you choose to give it to?
6: I haven't yet, but it's out there. It's carrying with me, and I'm just going to go, there it is. That's the one. And she said, even if it's a drug addict, that's not your problem.
0: Yeah, yeah. You don't have to make a judgment. You don't have to do the whole Pygmalion thing of the deserving and undeserving, Paul. You're just going around with 50 in your pocket waiting to give it to someone. That must be a nice feeling, Paul.
6: It is magical. It is magical. It makes you feel better all day.
0: Yeah. Thanks for the call. That is a lovely one. Tamika at Yeronga Works in Early Childcare says 1,000 random acts of kindness every day. That's the nature of the work. And June says at a school function, a mother turned to me and told me, whew, I had a chin hair. That is a courageous act of kindness, isn't it? Imagine that. Turned to me and told me I had a chin hair and that she was telling me because she'd want to know if it was her. I said thanks, but I didn't mean it. I'm with you. I wouldn't have meant it either. If I have a chin hair, do not tell me.
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0: 22 minutes to four. Do you remember when you were young? Maybe you were just a little kid, and Sigrid Thornton and John Waters were the actors in the miniseries All the Rivers Run. It was such a hit, and both of them were such heartthrobs. Well, if you can believe it, they're now both playing the oldies in a brilliant new production of Fiddler on the Roof. It starts at QPAC on Friday, and Sigrid is in next.
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6: 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How are you?
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0: Remember this song from the movie Fiddler on the Roof?

0: Before the movie, it was a musical, and that musical is coming to Brisbane. Playing the matchmaker Yenta is Sigrid Thornton. You're the matchmaker.
1: Yes, so they tell me.
0: What a wonderful, wonderful role. What attracted you to it?
1: Oh, look, I've actually worked on Fiddler before, and it's a beautiful piece. I love the music. The writing is superb. And I played Golda in another production about 10 years ago.
0: The wife of the five daughters. That's they're right. trying to marry them all off.
1: Yes. Yeah, yeah. So when this came about, I thought, what a terrific proposition to go back to a production I know, not a production I know, but a piece that I know, and play a different character. It's really been great. And the first sort of hurdle, though, was to kind of get the other performance out of my mind because it was so ingrained sort of in my body watching the other Yenta. But this is such a different and new production. Our director, Jordan Fine, has, strangely enough, by making the show even more folky and organic, he has modernised it. It sounds counterintuitive, but it's exactly what's happened. It's really a very modern take on this show.
0: A man has five daughters.
1: Yes.
0: He needs to marry them.
1: Yes.
0: The traditional thing is to ring your character, Yenta.
1: Yeah, that's right.
0: And she will make the matches. She will find people who are appropriate. Not,
1: correct.
0: Not great love matches.
1: No.
0: She'll make...
1: On the contrary.
0: Obviously. Economic associations.
1: Mm-hmm.
0: And this is, of course, about whether it is better to marry for love or whether it is better to stick to tradition.
1: Exactly.

0: because of our traditions. We've kept our balance for many, many years. We have traditions for everything. How did this tradition get started? I'll tell you. I don't know. But it's a tradition.
1: This piece is about progress out of tradition, out of and away from traditional, original thought and practice. In this village of Anatevka, there's a matchmaker whose job it is to identify matches and put people together and create, you know,

0: forget about tradition.
1: Yes,
0: who
1: indeed.
0: Was the woman that said, I will chain myself famously to the front bar of the, what was the hotel?
1: Regatta.
0: And women should be able to drink in public bars.
1: Absolutely.
0: Thank you very much.
2: Yeah. Fed up with not being allowed to drink in public bars, in 1965, Mel Thornton and friend Rosalie Bogner marched into the Regatta Hotel and chained themselves to the bar. As the baffled men looked on, Mel feared she'd be locked up.
3: If the publican served them with liquor, he faced a fine of £10 to £20.
4: Something we thought we could make a quick impact on, and we do think it's an important and significant issue.
2: The police asked them to leave, but they refused, and not knowing how to deal with the firebrand women, let them stay.
5: To our astonishment, he and his cobber left, saying, well, have a good night, girls, don't drink too much.
2: They kept up the pressure and soon the Liquor Act changed. Women were welcome in public bars. But Merle wasn't finished, fighting and winning to remove the so-called marriage bar, which forced women to quit the public service when they got married.
0: Your own concept of how to be a woman in the world is the polar opposite.
1: Absolutely.
0: To
1: it sets me up very well for Yenta, don't you think?
0: How?
1: Well, because you see, you don't have to be, it's the same story that I could tell about any character. In fact, I don't have to share the values, principles, ideologies and thought processes of a person to play them. But I can identify with the character of Yenta for all sorts of other reasons. Mm. It's a character role. It's comedic. She's a very poignant character because she, for me anyway, she has this beautiful speech at the end of the piece, which to me is sort of emblematic of resilience in the face of dispossession. I love delivering that speech and it makes me weep every time I do, actually.
0: Fiddler on the Roof is at the glorious Glasshouse Theatre from Friday until October 25. Your guest, Sigrid Thornton, plays the matchmaker, Yenta. John Waters, who, of course, was the heartthrob in all those 1970s and 1980s co-productions you did with him, is playing the unappealing, aged butcher
1: well,
0: that one of the daughters doesn't want to marry.
1: No, that's true. He plays Laser Wolf. No offence to butchers, but this is not an appealing profession for the young Zeitl. And he's much too old for her. I mean, he's generations ahead. So, you know, it's obviously a match for, it's a proposition that's really financially based, right? So, but she's made a pledge to another boy in the village.
0: But
1: and they've been in love for years.
0: Used to be the heartthrob.
1: He's still a hottie. Let's face it, you know. He's gorgeous. And I love him dearly, so I'll never hear a bad word.
0: It's a musical. Can you sing?
1: Oh, I do sing. And I wouldn't consider myself, you know, I'm not a professional singer, but I've done a few musicals over the years and I love it. And the character of Yenta doesn't really have to kind of carry a major song.
0: Have you ever been a matchmaker?
1: I have once.
0: Had to
1: and
0: work
1: it
0: out
1: for quite a long time.
0: Okay.
1: But like a lot of marriages, it saw its course and eventually those two people who I still love, they broke up. And Yenta gives me no further ambition to become a matchmaker really either. But I love playing her. She's a joy.
0: Thank you for coming in. Fiddler on the Roof at the Glasshouse Theatre from Friday until October 25.
1: Sigrid, short season, yeah.
0: Lovely to see you.
1: So good to be here, Ellen.
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0: Hey, stick around till 4 o'clock. Next, you're going to meet three Queensland medal hopefuls taking on one of the newest sports at the Special Olympics. It's table tennis, a wonderful game. This is the Sunny Boys first. Alone with you, 13 minutes to 4.

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1: Kids, they're small, they're loud. 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
0: There is a sport creating a bit of a racket in regional Queensland with three medal contenders. In just a few weeks, athletes are going to descend on Melbourne for the Special Olympics, and this year there's a new sport included that will have players chopping and smashing and spinning. Jackie Kelly went along to one of their final training sessions.
6: What's the biggest thing you're looking forward to at the Special Olympics?
7: Winning.
6: And do you think you're going to win?
7: Yes.
8: Athlete Taylor Sims doesn't hold back, especially when she's standing at the ping pong table, bat in hand. For the first time, her sport of table tennis is being included in the National Special Olympic Games. And she's not the only player from her regional Bundaberg club, 400 kilometres north of Brisbane, that is getting ready to compete. Three of Queensland's 14 players hail from Bundaberg, including Nicholas Jefferson.
9: I began when I was 14 years old, so 13 years now. It's a fun game based on different skill, providing a body workout and a fun way to meet people and play against them.
8: Nicholas and Taylor are joined by 16-year-old Oscar Quarrell, who is busy working on his pendulum, a serve with a bit of a side and backspin.
10: Why I love table tennis is because it's something that takes my mind off thinking and gives me a break. It's also very fun to do it with people that actually enjoy hanging around you on.
8: Oscar's also getting ready for other challenges the games will bring, like a big leap in independence.
10: I'm excited to do something different, and it's also the first time I haven't had my parents with me, so they are going to come and watch, but I'm not allowed to speak to them.
8: This year marks 50 years of the Special Olympics movement in Australia, helping people with intellectual disabilities and autism participate and compete through sport. Special Olympics Australia CEO Jamie O'Connor says 850 athletes will compete across 13 sports at the National Games.
11: Special Olympics provides programs at a grassroots, week in, week out, at a community level, but also then has the path that goes through, you know, local competitions to state events, to national events, to international events. But Special Olympics is more about participation opportunities than it is about winning gold medals.
8: Mr. O'Connor says in addition to table tennis, dance sport will also be included as a demonstration sport for the first time.
11: But as sport evolves and the demand for different sport evolves, then what we try and provide as far as options for people with intellectual disability in the sports that they want to compete in.
8: Around 60 athletes that are successful in the National Games will go on to compete at the World Games in Santiago in Chile next October. Queensland table tennis head coach Kim Hammermeister says the Special Olympics are important for people with disabilities as it offers opportunities for friendship.
12: I think that's the most important goal of any program, really, is that people with an intellectual impairment can become very isolated, especially after school. School-aged children have a lot of social interaction, but once school finishes, then there's not a lot open to them afterwards. And this sort of program, it's sport-related, so of course the physical benefits of being active is amazing. I mean, you know, you can't put a price on that.
8: Like always, Margaret Jefferson will be watching her son, Nicholas, Ellis from the sidelines.
7: I enjoy just watching them all compete, the general interest in the sport and the cheering. Yes, they all want to do their best, but at the end of the day, whoever gets first, second or last, they're all rewarded and they're happy for them. There's no jealousy.
8: And Nicholas is ready to leave it all on the table and hopefully walk away with a medal.
9: It would be great, especially because it's the first year Special Olympics is including table tennis at a national level.
0: Good luck to all our Special Olympians in their final weeks of preparation for the Games. Jackie Kelly had that story. 4 minutes to four. This is Cat Stevens on 612 ABC Brisbane. The song is Wild World.

Cat Stevens, Wild World, 30 seconds away from your news at 4 o'clock. After that, have you seen the pelicans? They're pulling out of Moreton Bay covered in oil. 5 days on from a container spill in the port of Brisbane, you'll hear how the cleanup is going and the gruesome tale of the first person to ever survive a lethal injection in the United States despite two supposedly fatal doses. Krista Pike is awake and talking.

0: ABC News, good afternoon. I'm Michael Bausch. Sombre vigils are underway across Israel as the nation marks 3 years since the deadly cross-border attack by Hamas militants. Middle East correspondent Matthew Doran reports.
1: As dawn broke near the Gaza border, people gathered at the site of the Nova Music Festival, the scene of the deadliest massacre on October 7, 2023, near the town of Ra'im. In all, around 1,200 people were killed and 250 taken hostage in communities near the Gaza border as Hamas fighters tore through during the surprise raids. Today's commemorations are being led by the families of the bereaved, separate from the state memorials which were held earlier in the week, with a desire to keep the government separate from some of these events. Simmering anger about the failures which allowed Hamas to launch its attacks still persisting. Matthew Doran, ABC News, Jerusalem.
0: Forensic experts are examining the scene where a man's body was found on the Fraser Coast. A member of the public made the discovery near a walking track at Maryborough West this morning. The man is believed to be in his 40s, with police working to confirm his identity. Detective Acting Inspector Cameron Schneider is urging anyone with information to come forward.
2: It's quite a remote area off the track in some industrial area, so we're asking members of the public if they're around that area of Slaughters Road and Walker Street, if they got any CCTV or dash cam to provide it to police.
0: The federal opposition leader has taken another swipe at the Prime Minister's Pacific climate trip. Anthony Albanese left Fiji today and flew home after a lukewarm response to the Australian-led summit. The meeting failed to attract significant world leaders from outside the region. Angus Taylor says the entire taxpayer-funded trip was an expensive diplomatic failure. The federal government says a massive new shipyard in the US will secure the delivery of Australia's nuclear submarine fleet. The multi-billion dollar Baltimore facility will fast-track production rates for the AUKUS Security Pact. The Pentagon plans to sell three Virginia-class vessels to the Royal Australian Navy next decade. Defence Minister Richard Marles says the manufacturing surge ensures assembly lines remain on track for the early 2030s deadline.
3: The schedule is on cue, I guess, to achieving what we need to see.

0: achieve by the early 2030s in order to create the space for us to be able to purchase the first of the Virginia classes.
1: Russia has launched a fresh aerial assault on Ukraine's capital, Kiev. Air defence warnings sent residents fleeing into underground metro stations. Multiple explosions rocked four separate municipal districts. At least two people were killed. Hollywood has been radically reshaped by a massive corporate merger after Paramount finalised its blockbuster takeover of Warner Brothers Discovery. Here's North America correspondent Cayman Gok.
2: After months of legal disputes, the two Hollywood giants have become one in a $160 billion deal. It means one media company, now named Skydance, will own CBS, CNN, HBO, Paramount, Warner Brothers, Nickelodeon and more. The merger puts cable network CNN particularly in uncertain territory, as the CEO, David Ellison, is an ally of Donald Trump, who publicly discredits and attacks the news organisation. Mr. Ellison said the deal was historic for the film industry, but critics fear it will stifle competition and lead to job cuts and higher costs for consumers. Cayman Gok, ABC News, Washington.
1: To sport, and the Brisbane Lions football manager Danny Daly has dropped out of the race to take over as head coach. He'd been touted as a possible successor to Chris Fagan, who stepped down last week after the historic AFL Premiership three-peat. Daly will stay in his current role, but he'll be part of the internal selection panel. Assistant Cameron Bruce is seen as the front-runner. The weather for Queensland: isolated showers and storms tomorrow for northern regions, the Gulf Country and the Central Highlands and coal fields. Mostly fine in the far west and southwest. Brisbane's temperature range, 16 to 24. The Sunshine Coast, 16 to 23. The Gold Coast, 14 to 23. And at Ipswich, 11 to 26. Mostly fine about the southeast on Friday. A possible shower for Saturday and Sunday. On Moreton Bay, southeasterlies reaching 30 knots, seas 1.5 metres. 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
4: 5 minutes past four in the afternoon. Did you know there's a huge clean-up operation going on Moreton Bay? You're going to hear from the folks who are literally vacuuming oil off the waters in the port of Brisbane. There's a separate clean-up operation to get the oil off the Pelicans. Hear about all of that this half hour. We'll keep you up to date with what's going on the roads. In terms of the weather this afternoon, rather glorious. 22 degrees in Sandgate, Sherwood 23, Thornlands 22, Yamanto 25 degrees, Eagleby 24, at Beerburrum 23 degrees, 22 on the Gold Coast, same on the Sunshine Coast.
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6: Traffic. Good afternoon. The M1 still under speed southbound through Springwood. Under speed conditions along Gympie Road through Chermside and Aspley. Beaudesert Road patchy north and southbound through Kellenvale and Acacia Ridge. Logan Motorway struggling eastbound from Forest Lake to Parkinson. Pacific Motorway on the brake southbound through Woolloongabba. Howe Street slowing inbound too through Petrie Terrace. Ipswich Motorway with delays continuing through Oxley. The Gateway busy northbound from Boondall to Bracken Bridge and southbound from Tingalpa to 8 Mile Plains. Riverside Expressway heavy in and outbound this afternoon. The Centenary Motorway, not much better. It's slow northbound from Sumner to the Jindalee Bridge, and Gympie Arterial Road also on the brakes northbound through Bald Hills. I'm Nathaniel Singleton from ATN with all the latest 612 ABC Brisbane traffic.
4: Thanks so much, Nathaniel. 7 minutes past four in the afternoon, 612 ABC Brisbane. A bit of weather around this afternoon. Phelim Hanafy is the senior meteorologist at the Bureau this afternoon. Tell me about this severe thunderstorm warning for southeast Queensland this afternoon.
7: Yes, indeed. Yes, those cells just popped up. They're well west of the city at the moment. They're out to Lockyer Valley, and we saw one particular cell just north of Laidley now that had gained a bit of intensity, and we've since issued a severe thunderstorm warning for it. Now, that cell was moving south towards the Laidley area. It's probably going to stall up, though, over the next 20 or 30 minutes. That cluster of storms is trying to move eastward, but it's not going to make much further inroads. We'll probably see that activity then shift back northward and weaken. So

0: areas further east, such as Ipswich and Brisbane, unlikely to see that activity push further east. So it should stay there and then shift back northward. But that cell at the moment has the potential to generate large hail and damaging winds as well. So just a watch point if you're out through parts of the Lockyer Valley, likely to have some severe storm activity ongoing for the next hour.
1: Okay, forecast to affect Hatton Vale by 4:25pm, Laidley and Grantchester by 4:55. As you say, it's severe thunderstorm, heavy rainfall, perhaps some flash flooding, some large hailstones, but it'll run out of gas as it heads east towards Ipswich and Brisbane. But park your cars away from trees, take the usual precautions if you're in the Lockyer Valley, yeah?
0: Yeah, exactly right, yeah. And I would, if you're around Brisbane itself, you can see the big overhanging cloud top as well coming across the city. But the main storm itself likely to stay much further east as well, or further west as well. But some areas of the western suburbs, certainly out around Ipswich, could get some sprinkles from that activity, but it should remain out there and then weaken and shift back northward over the coming hours.
1: Thanks, Fallon. Appreciate it.
0: My pleasure as always.
1: 9 minutes past four.
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1: Have you been keeping up with this? It's been 5 days since an oil spill in the port of Brisbane. The cleanup is continuing. Pelicans that became covered in oil have been rescued and are being treated by a network of local wildlife agencies. Here is Michael Short from the Queensland Environment Department.
4: The birds we are seeing out there are, they're never easy to catch because they're all flighted birds. As time goes on, they get a little bit more easier to catch, but the sooner we can catch them, the sooner we can provide some basic first aid treatment to the animals.
1: Meantime, Marine Safety Queensland has been vacuuming up the mess. Kel Dillion is the MSQ General Manager. How did all the oil get into the port?
5: Hi, Ellen. Yeah, look, we received a report early in the early hours of last Friday morning, as a matter of fact, that some oil had been spilled from a ship while it was undergoing a refuelling operation in the port. Some 7,000 litres entered the water. It's what's called a heavy fuel oil. So it's, as the name implicates, it's very heavy stuff. It's only one level above crude oil, really. So it's a very heavy, thick black oil. So that entered the water. We had our teams mobilised very, very quickly. We have specialist emergency response teams with specialised vessels, and they're on call 24/7, so we mobilised them very rapidly. And through early intervention, we were able to keep well in control of this from the start. Very unpleasant that this much oil ends up in the port, of course. But through early intervention and thankfully, the wind and sun and tidal effects were all in our favour as well. We managed to corral it all pretty much in the entrance to the port, stopping most of it going out to the bay. There were some small patches got out of the bay, but we managed to keep it in the entrance. And then, there's been periods where we had to stop shipping for a while we've cleaned the channel. But we've got big vessels that essentially they're called skimmers. And because the oil floats on the surface of the water, of course, they can essentially, as you said in the intro there, vacuum off the surface of the water, this oil. On our Facebook page, for those that follow and those who wish to, there was a video we posted on there last night to show people how that works. And quite remarkable, type of vessel that, corrals the oil into a small area and then brings it up through a conveyor belt into a holding tank. And then we transport it ashore for a shore-based waste oil disposal.
1: And Kel Dillon with you, Marine Safety Queensland General Manager. When you get a call, Kel, that says 7,000 litres of heavy oil has spilled, how significant a spill is that?
5: It's pretty significant. It's 7 tonnes, is the other way of putting it.
1: Right.
5: So it's a lot of oil. Not good is the first answer. We get out there very, very quickly. And also it doesn't help that it happens in the middle of the night too, so you can't see it. So we get out there with our teams and particularly as it heads towards first light, we can assess things better. When it happened, the fueling ship and the ship involved itself, they put some boom in the water as well, which helped to retain some of it. But it gets up under the wharves as well, with the tidal influence, and other ships alongside get affected as well. So there's been quite a series of events where we had to clean the hulls of those vessels before they can sail so they don't spread the oil.
1: Right.

0: Bay just by inadvertently sailing in and out of the port. So that's been quite disruptive as well.
1: There's a penalty, one assumes, for the vessel that caused the mess?
0: Oh, absolutely. So look, these are, you know, obviously it's under investigation. Maritime Safety Queensland has specialist investigators that have been aboard the vessel and interviewed the crew and have checked out the mechanisms aboard. Whether it was human error or machinery failure, you know, we're yet to come to a final conclusion. But large penalties can apply, you know, for both individuals and corporations. And for individuals, up to 500,000, and corporations, up to $10 million. So.
1: And who decides and when is that imposed?
0: Well, we'll have a look at what the investigation says, of course, and what conclusion we come to. The other thing too is that, you know, with these oil spills, it's yeah, there's other economic costs that can be attributed to the owner of a vessel as well, like the effect on the port itself, their economic, you know, progress of the port, and holding the port up and holding other vessels up. They can be liable for that as well. So the numbers can be quite eye-watering, as a matter of fact, that can be applied if a vessel is found to be at fault.
1: Maritime Safety Queensland General Manager Kel Dillon. What about the pelicans? You've got oil on the water, you've got oil on the hulls of all these vessels. Presumably, the quicker you can get it up, the better it is for wildlife. But how many pelicans are being treated?
0: Well, look, the first thing I'd say is that we're well on top of this now. You know, we've largely cleaned up the spills, so there's only very light sheens still around in the port itself. So that's very pleasing. Now, as far as the pelicans are concerned, yeah. So look, there's five. I'm told there's five pelicans that are affected at this stage. The Department of Environment, of course, is the lead agency, you know, for that particular part of the operation. We have rehabilitation and washing bays all set up at our operations base at Pinkenba.
1: For birds.
0: For birds, yeah. So they bring them in there and they basically capture them and wash them with specialised detergents. I'm told there's only one of those pelicans is badly affected by oil, so the other four are somewhat affected, but not as bad as they could be. And all of them, I'm told, will almost certainly recover and be released back into the wild. So that's a good news story. And really, if we, you know, we've had seven, you know, 7 tons of oil into the bay to you know, to clean this up in only 4 days and have you know, pretty minimal effect on the wildlife is an outstanding result.
1: Quite the long weekend you had, Kel.
0: It was quite the long weekend. Friday of a long weekend. I always say to my staff, emergencies never happen at midday or Tuesday. They always happen on a long weekend. So to be fair, you know, our team's about there out there working all weekend. It's hot. You know, bringing up this oil, you know, off the surface too in the holding tanks, you know, it evaporates. You know, they're in hazmat suits and so on. So they've been working extraordinarily hard over the weekend. But very pleasingly, we've managed to clean nearly all of it up. So that's very good.
1: Good on you. Thank you for your work, Maritime Safety Queensland General Manager Kel Dillon there. While we're thinking about those creatures, I mean, you think about the bay, it's a unique ecosystem, mangroves, seagrass, there's whales there, there's bird life. Professor Chris Frid is a marine ecologist at Griffith University, listening in to that discussion. Chris, before, I mean, you haven't been doing this cleanup, but how on earth do you catch a pelican and convince it to come in for a shampoo and blow dry?
2: With great difficulty, I guess, would be the short answer. It's sort of ironic that when birds are only lightly affected, they're actually much harder to catch and subsequently clean up than if one is heavily oiled. But if they're oiled, then you know, the best course of action is to capture them, get them cleaned up, because the birds will try and clean themselves. And at that point, they're preening, they're using their bills, they will inadvertently swallow what oil, and that's when, you know, it can become toxic. In many ways, if it's on the surface of the bird, then there's not going to be a toxicity effect. But these are water birds. They have natural oils in their feathers, which is what keep them waterproof, and the oil will be interfering with those natural oils. So there's a sort of double risk to a seabird that's oiled. One is that it loses buoyancy in its thermal protection, so it can get hypothermia basically with you know, being in the water. And the second one is a toxic effect if it actually ingests oil directly. So, yeah, catching them is a challenge, but it's the best course of action.
1: Yeah. And obviously one's been very badly affected, four haven't. You're saying those four would probably have been harder to get hold of. Quite literally, how do you do it? I mean, you're trying to first do no harm, I suppose. A giant net?

0: Next is the usual first course of action. As I say, it's the ones that are still active, still able to fly, are more challenging to capture. But the fact they're able to put up a good attempt at escaping is evidence that they are at that point only mildly affected. But obviously, if they have ingested oil, a toxic effect doesn't happen instantly. So, it is important to catch them as quickly as possible, get them cleaned as quickly as possible, monitor them while, subsequently to make sure they are all fit and well again before you then release them back into the environment. But the sad side of this is that internationally we've been dealing with major oil spills and impacts on birds for 60, 70 years. So the technology, as it were, and our knowledge of how to clean birds, the specialist detergents / shampoos that one uses, these are mild in the sense of not being harmful to the animals. You can make the situation worse otherwise, but effective at removing the oil. So, we have good knowledge, and the teams involved in this are experienced at dealing with these sorts of things. So I think the prognosis for these birds is positive.
1: Yeah, and this is a significant marine environment. This is 7 tonnes of oil. It sounds like Maritime Queensland have done an amazing job. Maritime Safety Queensland, any other long-term impacts you'll be looking out for?
0: I would echo your comments about how effective the cleanup response has been. As Kelf said, these events tend to happen at night. They often coincide with holiday weekends or holiday periods. They often coincide with storms and other weather events, because those are the sorts of times when people make mistakes, when accidents do happen, and as a result of which you're immediately on the back foot trying to get the situation sorted. So it's never possible to recover 100% of the oil when you've got on the negative side. We're in the estuary, we're in a bay, those are very sensitive environments. The oil would tend to stick around in those places. So that's the downside. But the upside is this stuff has not got out into the wider ocean where it would be impossible to actually collect it, because it's in a relatively sheltered and enclosed environment. Things like skimmers and booms are actually effective at corralling the oil and then recovering it. So we will be getting a good recovery, but we won't get 100%. Those bits of pockets of oil will remain in the environment. The extent to which they'll continue to affect the environment will depend on where they end up. If they end up on the mudflats, if they end up in the mangroves, if they end up in seagrass, then they could get into the sediments. So once they're in the sediments, they will be very slow to break down. Oil will actually biodegrade. It doesn't biodegrade very quickly, but it does biodegrade. So eventually it would go away. But that process requires oxygen. And if you get oil down into these sediments, and particularly in areas like mangroves, there's very little oxygen in those sediments, and that oil won't disappear for decades.
1: No wonder they've got these giant fines then for it, Chris. Decades it could hang around.
0: It could hang around for decades. While it's sitting in the sediment, it's probably not doing much, but the danger is always there that a stingray will come along, or a crab will burrow and disturb it, and it will then come back out into the environment. But, these would all be relatively small amounts at any given moment. So the ecological effects will be very limited, and that's ultimately down to the fact that the quantity of oil that's going to be left behind is very limited.
1: Yeah, they've done a good job. Thanks for the intel. Chris Fred there, Griffith University marine ecologist. Did you know that? 7 tonnes of oil in Moreton Bay. They've cleaned it up pretty well. There's one pretty unhappy pelican and 4 who've had a shampoo and a blow dry, and it's worked out pretty much okay for them. It is 22 minutes past 4 in the afternoon, 6:12 ABC Brisbane. 10 years on from launching a national campaign for voluntary assisted dying laws, advocate Andrew Denton has spoken about what barriers still need to be overcome. He zeroed in on hospitals and aged care providers. providers for obstructing access to VAD, voluntary assisted dying, for their seriously ill patients. What he told the National Press Club next. First, though, here's Barnsley. Ain't no mountain high enough.

0: Jimmy Barnes, Ain't No Mountain High Enough, 612 ABC Brisbane, 25 minutes past four. 10 years after launching Go Gentle Australia at the National Press Club, founder Andrew Denton has returned today to warn that the work of voluntary assisted dying reform is far from finished. Yes, every state and territory has now passed legislation allowing eligible terminally ill people to seek medical assistance to die. But Denton told the press club today significant barriers remain, including obstruction by hospitals and aged care providers who object to voluntary assisted dying. Here's part of his speech from today.
1: 10 years from now, I hope to be standing here once more explaining how our laws were changed, how it has become an offence to coerce someone away from VAD, just as our current laws make it an offence to coerce someone towards it. A decade from now, I hope never to hear of a new public hospital opening, as happened in Brisbane this year at a cost to taxpayers of $1 billion, only to learn that the faith-based organisation running it flatly refuses to allow VAD. Instead, I want to be describing how our laws make VAD accessible in all Australian hospitals. This is not to ask institutions to change their values, values of undoubted importance to many employed there. But at a minimum, laws which allow external providers to enter hospitals for all parts of the VAD process and a mandated neutral space where this can occur. As well, laws which offer protections for practitioners working within objecting institutions whose values tell them that a dying person's wish for VAD should be supported. 10 years from now, I hope to describe a country where VAD is no longer stigmatised, where it is explicitly recognised at the federal level, including in aged care, as a legitimate part of end-of-life care, where it is no longer conflated with suicide, a distinction already made clear by our suicide prevention leaders, where aged care providers fulfil their legal obligations to the people in their care, and where VAD health professionals are fully remunerated for their remarkable work. Gone will be outdated elements of our laws, enacted to say, I hope to be standing here once more explaining how our laws were changed, how it has become an offence to coerce someone away from VAD, just as our current laws make it an offence to coerce someone towards it. A decade from now, I hope never to hear of a new public hospital opening, as happened in Brisbane this year at a cost to taxpayers of $1 billion, only to learn that the faith-based organisation running it flatly refuses to allow VAD.
0: That's voluntary assisted dying. Andrew Denton keeping up his campaign. 10 years ago, he launched Go Gentle Australia at the National Press Club. At that stage in 2016, there'd been more than 50 attempts to pass voluntary assisted dying or VAD laws in Australian parliaments. And today, as he was saying, even though every state and territory has legislation allowing people to seek medical assistance to die if they're eligible, if they're terminally ill, there's still an issue, as he said, with hospital and aged care providers. 28 minutes now, past four on 612 ABC Brisbane. News is coming your way very shortly. After that, have you been following the gruesome story of the first person ever to survive a lethal injection in the United States? Shocking story. Two fatal doses of the caustic drug she got. Krista Pike, though, survived. She's awake and talking in hospital. What happens to her next?
2: We're on the hunt for the best suburb in Greater Brisbane. This week, we need your nominations for suburbs starting with the letter H. Text BURB to 0467 922 612 and we'll send you a link to lodge your vote. So what H suburb gets your vote? The ABCs of Greater Brisbane. Only on 612 ABC Brisbane.
0: 29 minutes past four, Michael Bash with the news headlines.
3: Good afternoon, Ellen. The federal opposition leader's taken another swipe at the Prime Minister's Pacific climate trip. Anthony Albanese flew home from Fiji today after a lukewarm response to the Australia-led summit. Angus Taylor says the entire taxpayer-funded trip was an expensive diplomatic failure. The federal government says a massive new shipyard in the US will secure the delivery of Australia's nuclear submarine. marine fleet. The multi-billion dollar facility in Baltimore will fast-track production rates for the AUKUS security pact. The Pentagon plans to sell three Virginia-class vessels to the Royal Australian Navy next decade. Russia has launched a fresh aerial assault on Ukraine's capital, Kiev. Air defence warnings sent residents scurrying into underground metro stations. Multiple explosions rocked four separate municipal districts. At least two people were killed. In the NRL, Sydney Roosters veteran Daniel Tupou has announced his retirement. The 35-year-old winger is bowing out just days after claiming his fourth premiership ring. He leaves as the tricolour's second most capped player with 307 games. More news at 5.
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5: Traffic.
6: Good afternoon. In Archfield, got a fresh outbound smash on Granard Road at Beattie Road with delays on the approach there. Otherwise, Riverside Expressway is a car park in and outbound this afternoon. Howe Street, not much better. It's under pressure in both directions through Petrie Terrace. Coronation Drive, busy both ways through Milton. The Western Freeway, a cruel outbound from Toowong to Victory Pocket. Pacific Motorway, heavy outbound through Woolloongabba with delays back towards the Captain Cook Bridge. Centenary Motorway, under speed northbound from Sumner to the Jindalee Bridge. Ipswich Motorway with delays through Oxley. Gympie Arterial on the brakes outbound through Bald Hills. The Gateway heavy northbound from Boondall to Brackenridge and southbound from Tingalpa to 8 Mile Plains. And the M1 currently under speed north and southbound through Sykes Creek. I'm Nathaniel Singleton from ATN with all the latest 6:12 ABC Brisbane traffic.
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0: The gruesome story of a failed execution in the United States keeps getting more grisly with each passing day. Krista Pike, a Tennessee prisoner who survived a bungled execution last week, is conscious and speaking in hospital, but she's suffering appalling injuries as a result of being injected not once but twice with massive doses of a caustic drug that was supposed to kill her, but has instead left her with severe damage to her arms. Jonathan Yerushalmi is The Guardian Australia's UK-US editor. Jonathan, the most staggering part of the update about Krista Pike's condition

0: is not only that she survived, but that they've still got her handcuffed and shackled to the bed. What's the update?
1: She spent, from what we understand, most of the last week in a coma, and there was very little idea about whether she would even wake up, whether the kind of drugs that she was administered in the way that she was administered them might leave her with irreparable brain damage. What we understand now from this very short statement from her lawyers, though, is that she is up, is that she is speaking, and as you say, she's still handcuffed to her bed, shackled to the bed.
0: No one has ever survived an attempt at execution by lethal injection before, ever.
1: Yeah.
0: How much can you safely tell me about what they tried to do to kill her and how badly it went wrong?
1: You're right. A lot of the details are quite difficult to listen to. But we know, for instance, that an attempt was made to insert an IV into her arm that would be used to administer the lethal drugs. This process under the state's protocol is meant to take about 10 minutes. Instead, it took an hour. Her lawyers said that they tried about 7 needles. At one point, you know, Krista Pike herself was helping the prison officials to insert the IV. She was telling them, here, try this point in my shoulder. This normally works. This is meant to be quite a quick process. But she was administered the drug at about 7:30 p.m. last Wednesday in America. And a few minutes later, it was very obvious she was in pain. Witnesses said she was saying it felt like her arm was going to burst, that it was burning. She was asking if this was normal. You know, none of this is normal. And after the drugs were administered, there was this window within which they expected she would pass away, that she would die. But she could be heard snoring. At 9 p.m., she was still alive. And at that point, the Department of Corrections called an ambulance. But when she arrived at hospital, she had blistering and burning around the intravenous insertion sites. Those are the places where they put the IV lines in. Her lawyers have said those IV lines were improperly placed, that the drug entered the tissue rather than her bloodstream. One expert, a medical expert, compared it to injecting bleach into the tissue of an arm. So clearly something seriously, seriously went wrong, which is why a week later she's still in hospital.
0: Jonathan Yeroshalmi is The Guardian Australia's US-UK editor. This is a drug, pentobarbital, that is sometimes used to euthanise horses. It's critical to get it into somebody's vein, whatever you're using it for, even for the ghastly purpose of an execution. If you don't, you can only imagine it causes massive damage because it is an alkaline, it is caustic, and it clearly wasn't going into her blood vessels.
1: No, that's right. And I think this is kind of one of the issues we get at when we look at why so many executions in America are failing at the moment. So executions in America as a whole are at a 15-year high. And that's largely because Donald Trump has told the Justice Department that he wants to pursue more death penalty cases. And a lot of states are following along with that. But along with this, we have this separate issue, which is that, you know, a lot of the administrators who are performing the job of inserting the IVs are not medically trained at all. Medical experts often refuse to get involved for ethical reasons. And so you're left with this position where very often prisoners are in the position where they're, you know, hours are spent trying to find a blood vessel to insert an IV line. It happened again in Tennessee in May. It's happened twice in Alabama recently. Gruesome stories about how prison officials have spent hours and hours trying to find these IV lines. And in some cases, just given up. And those people are still on death row. But what we do know is that Frank Strada, he was the corrections commissioner of that state, who has since resigned in the last week. There's been a lot of focus on his record. We know that he got rid of a system which saw prison officers practice inserting IV into arms using a saline solution. And we know that he was asked during a deposition last year, you know, have your prison officials had any healthcare training or training from people with a healthcare background? And he said, not to my knowledge. So I think when we're talking about why these things are going wrong, we have to consider the fact that the people administering these lines, what for medical officials are quite a basic thing, putting in an IV, are simply not trained and they're falling at the very first hurdle.
0: Turning to Krista Pike herself, she was sentenced to death in 1996. Why has it taken so long for the state of Tennessee to get around to killing her?
1: She would have been the first woman in 200 years in Tennessee to be put to death. So that's why, even before this botched execution, this story was making headlines. Her case was particularly gruesome. She was an 18-year-old. She killed a friend of hers, a 19-year-old, with her boyfriend, who was 17 at the time. And I won't go into too many details, but the way that they killed this person and some of the details in it are particularly brutal. In terms of why she has been on death row for so long, well, there's a few reasons. One, since her trial, we found out that Krista Pike was a victim of child sexual abuse and neglect. She was later diagnosed with bipolar disorder, post-traumatic stress disorder. And her lawyers say her initial defense did not adequately represent this. And if this went to court again, she would perhaps be given more leniency. They were also talking about her medical history. Even before this execution, for months and months, her lawyers have been warning that after 30 years in prison, much of it in solitary and confinement, she was not medically sound to be able to receive a lethal injection. And they had an expert witness at a hearing in August who said, and I quote, her veins were poor quality, small in caliber and hard to find. And they said that if you try and give her a lethal injection, if you try and insert an IV, it will be very difficult, it will take a long time, and it will be incredibly painful for her. And that's important, not just because we've seen what happened, but also because as part of the American Bill of Rights, you know, it is illegal to perform cruel and unusual punishment. And I think it's largely seen within the context of American law that if you are botching an execution in this way, that is cruel and unusual punishment. And so that was part of their defense. And all of that has just been bouncing around the courts for months and months and years and years.
0: What happens to her now? And what does this do to the death penalty debate in the United States, given that regardless of what side of that debate you're on, nobody could claim that this hasn't been for Krista Pike cruel and unusual punishment?
1: Yeah, absolutely. So in terms of what happens to her now, we're in this really strange position where there is a hospital that is attempting to save this woman's life and make her healthy. And at the same time, the state is debating whether when she comes out of hospital, they attempt to kill her again. That is Kafkaesque, you might say, but that is where we are. We have midterm elections in November. There will be a new governor of Tennessee elected. It is likely to be a Republican. It is likely to be a Republican called Marsha Blackburn. She has said publicly and often over the last week that if she is elected, she will be pushing for Krista Pike to be executed. But this case, given how gruesome a lot of the details are, considering how brutal what happened to Krista Pike was, people are hearing about it, and it'll be really interesting to see how this, and you know, whether it affects their views on the death penalty.
0: Jonathan, thank you.
1: Thanks very much, Ellen.
0: Jonathan Yeroshalmi, The Guardian Australia's UK-US editor.
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0: It's a shocking story, isn't it? Imagine just in a few months' time, that woman might be taken back to the death chamber and they might well try again. 19 minutes to 5 on 612 ABC Brisbane. Stay with us before 5 o'clock. You're not going to believe the latest allegations from the CFMEU inquiry. A rival union organiser has told a chilling tale, reckons he was set upon by CFMEU members at a city work site and they nearly pushed him into the path of a large truck. That's ahead. First, though, here's U2, Silencio.

0: You too, Silencio, 16 minutes to 5.
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2: Traffic. Good afternoon. The M1 is still under speed north and southbound through Sucks Creek for your Wednesday run home. The gateway heavy northbound from Boondall to Bracken Ridge, and southbound delays persist from Tingalpa to 8 Mile Plains. Gympie Arterial on the brakes outbound through Bald Hills. The Ipswich Motorway with delays in both directions there through Oxley. Centenary Motorway under speed northbound from Sumner to the Jindalee Bridge. Pacific Motorway remains a crawl outbound through Woolloongabba with delays back towards the Captain Cook Bridge. Western Freeway busy outbound from Toowong to Fig Tree Pocket. Coronation Drive slow in both directions there through Milton. Howe Street remaining under pressure in both directions through Petrie Terrace, and the Riverside Expressway is a car park in and outbound this afternoon. I'm Nathaniel Singleton from ATN with all the latest 612 ABC Brisbane traffic.
1: Matt O'Kine, disruptive in class. Becky Lucas, too clever for her own good.
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1: 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Bron Lewis, made her teacher cry. Luke McGregor, permanent detention.
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1: 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I'm Principal Julia Morris. 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
0: Great use of the word rapscallion there. 4:45 on 612 ABC Brisbane. Have you seen the news that the big red bash out at Birdsville will have one big last hurrah in 2027 and then they're going to wrap it up? It's been a major tourism draw card for the last 13 years, and it's not the money, it's not the remoteness, it is the weather that is causing all the problems. Basically in 23 and 24, rainfall caused havoc for organisers and for festival goers, and the site's flooded again. There's been such significant rainfall across the outback earlier this year for Queensland and the Northern Territory. The organiser of the festival, Greg Donovan, said, look, he thinks he can pull it off in 2027, reckons the site will dry out over the summer months based on the Bureau of Meteorology's evaporation data. But it is a real shame. The festival was organising to get about 8,000 to 12,000 people out there every year over the 13 years, well, the 12 years to date that it's run. A really significant tourism draw card for outback Queensland. So if you've got the vessel and if you're a bit inspired, get out to Birdsville for one last time. 2027, that'll be the end of the big red bash in Western Queensland.
6: What do you get when you put a bunch of comedians, criminologists and Australia's most compelling crimes on telly together? 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Join me, Julia Zamiro, as we dig into false confessions, criminal profiles and the cases the country never quite got over. Turns out, funny people ask the best questions.
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0: Turning to the CFMEU inquiry, did you hear the story yesterday? It was a hair-raising tale of a massive building site brawl at Dutton Park. Today, the inquiry's been told police failed to intervene during illegal union action at Brisbane Signature Rail Project. Reporter Will Murray has been following the inquiry again today, but the part of your reporting that caught my eye today, Will, nothing could top yesterday with the big brawl at Dutton Park, but today a rival union organiser reckons that he was nearly thrown in front of a truck.
7: Yeah, terrifying story today. Less comic today, but no less consequential, especially for members of the Australian Workers' Union. So the AWU is seen as sort of the big rival, Alan, to the CFMEU on Brisbane's major construction sites like Cross River Rail, Brisbane Metro, things like that. And over the past few years, they've been locked in competition.

0: action to basically sign up workers on those major projects here in the city. Now, we heard from a man called James Downey, who was a union organiser with the AWU since 2022. He recounted stories about his experiences with the CFMEU, particularly in 2023 on both the Brisbane Metro project near where we are now, the Cultural Centre bus upgrade, and the Gabba Cross River Rail sign. He said the CFMEU used to block access to those sites, used to harass them as they walked down the streets. This sort of physical and verbal harassment. And on one particular occasion in mid-2023, he was trying to leave the Gabba construction site with a colleague when they were surrounded by CFMEU members. And if you know the sort of Gabba construction site, you'll know that there's a shopping centre on the other side of Stanley Street, opposite where the bus station is there. They were fearing for their safety, and he told the Inquiry that they thought their best option was to run across Stanley Street when the light went green and try to get into the Coles shopping centre. When they tried to do that, James Downey says that one of the CFMEU members basically barged into him and tried to push him into oncoming traffic along Main Street. He said he was nearly hit by a truck. He was so close that the backpack he was wearing, he felt the wind sort of blow from the truck onto the backpack. He was lucky enough to make it into the shopping centre, but the CFMEU then followed him in there and continued to harass him and his colleague.
1: And that incident, at least the part of it that took place in the shopping centre, was captured on CCTV and was played to the hearing. What did you see in that video?
0: Yeah, so in the video there are two AWU members surrounded probably by 15-20 CFMEU members. And we are told by Mr. Downey during the hearings today that that basically the CFMEU members were trying to encourage them to engage in a physical altercation, to start fighting them. Mr. Downey said that when he refused, the CFMEU members started making references to his children. And he tried to tell them he didn't have any children.
1: So they're saying to him, come on, fight us. This is the allegations we've heard today.
0: Yep.
1: Come on, fight us, so the CFMEU members. He refuses, and then he says he's asked by those CFMEU members, is that what you teach your kids? In other
0: exactly.
1: words, not to fight. And he
0: exactly.
1: said, I don't have kids. And what did they say?
0: So he says that they turned around and said, we know you have children. We know you have two children. And they went on to list where one of them went to school, where one of them went to daycare, and then they started to talk about his specific movements, what he did after work, and some very sort of personal details about his sort of hobbies and things like that. So clearly sending him the message that they have been watching him and his family, and he felt that that was a very deep threat towards his young children, and was obviously terrified and quite emotional when relaying that evidence before the Inquiry today.
1: And this was, he says, all about the fact that the CFMEU was trying to sign up building workers to their union and the AWU was trying to do the same. And this, he says, emerged from just that rivalry between the two unions over member coverage.
0: Exactly. And this was not the only time there was confrontations. He, as I've mentioned before, he spoke about incidents at the cultural centre here near South Bank, where they were blocked from entering the site, threatened, yelled at. On one occasion, he was told, if you try and step forward and cross where we're blocking the entry to the cultural centre site, that I'm a boxer and I'll knock you out. He just said this was almost constant, especially in sort of mid-2023, when those two unions were locked in a real competition, not only for members, but also just sort of who had control during enterprise bargaining arrangements with the major contractors on those projects.
1: Talking about the evidence given today by James Downey, a union organiser with the Australian Workers' Union, making allegations about the treatment that he and other AWU organisers received at the hands of CFMEU members. Some of those interactions you were referring to here at South Bank were captured on phone footage and they were played to the hearing as well. What did you see in that video?
0: Yeah, indeed. So there was two main incidents. The one at the cultural centre here where the union members, similar to what we spoke about yesterday, you know, out at Dutton Park where they sort of linked arms and blocked people from accessing the site. It was quite similar here at the cultural centre. There was a turnstile entrance.

0: military. They basically formed a human shield, blocking the AWU members from visiting their members on site, and said, look, if you try and step through, we'll knock you out, amongst a sort of cascade of insults against the Australian Workers Union. There was another incident near Adelaide Street in the city where a group of about 30 or so CFMEU members can be seen surrounding these two AWU blokes and basically chanting at them various insults about the AWU. If you've been paying any attention to the CFMEU inquiry, you'll know that this isn't new. You know, we've heard many, many instances of harassment by the CFMEU against the AWU as part of this sort of campaign of intimidation and harassment.
1: Will Murray is with you, ABC reporter, covering the CFMEU inquiry today. What was the demeanour of James Downey as he was giving this evidence?
0: You could see, Alan, that he was shaken. He mentioned several times the fact that he just wanted to do his job safely. He didn't want to fight. He tried to de-escalate the situation. He tried to physically run away from confrontations on a number of occasions. But, you know, he was just surrounded by others. When he started talking about his children and the threats there, you could see him start to sort of physically shake, very, very upset about what happened, as you can, you know, well understand.
1: Mm. Where were the police in all this?
0: Yeah, this was another interesting part of the hearings, especially earlier in the morning. There is perhaps an annoyance on behalf of the construction companies and the AWU that the police don't get involved in what they call industrial disputes. There is a misconception, according to the CFMEU inquiry and the commissioner, Stuart Wood KC, that the Queensland Police seemed to be under the understanding that they were not supposed to involve themselves in industrial disputes unless those involved broke the law or became particularly unruly. And Stuart Wood KC this morning made the point that that is not how the law is supposed to operate. You are supposed to get involved to prevent it escalating into something more serious. And if people are blocking access, whether that is to the construction workers or to rival unions, they are supposed to get involved and to stop that. But we've been told time and time again that that hasn't been the response of police, or when they've come to clear CFMEU members out of places they shouldn't have been, that those people haven't been prosecuted. And that is a serious source of frustration.
1: Mm. Will Murray, thanks for your reporting.
0: Thanks, Alan.
1: CFMEU inquiry. Will Murray, he's the reporter down there. Your report on the 7 o'clock news tonight?
0: It's not tonight, but there's an online story up now.
1: Okay, you can read all about it. 4 minutes to five on 612 ABC Brisbane. Is She Really Going Out With Him? A song by Joe Jackson. That's in your radio now between now and 5 o'clock. After five, I want you to join in the wrong answers only tease. I'll give you a clue before the news at five.

0: Joe Jackson, is she really going out with him? A minute away from your news at 5 o'clock. Get your thinking caps on. We got to play.
1: Wrong answers only.
0: There's a news story. It inspires a pithy question to which you supply wrong answers only. Here's the story. School students across France are on strike. They have blockaded hundreds of schools and marched in the streets because of what they say is overcrowding and understaffing, both good causes. But what should parents go on strike over? Unpaid Uber fees, being expected to know where everything is. What should parents strike over? Remember, this is wrong answers only. 1300 222 612 0467 922 612. And after the news, Logan City Council has axed its tax on granny flats. Find out the details.

0: ABC News, good afternoon. I'm Michael Bausch. Memorial services are exposing deep political rifts across Israel as the country marks 3 years since the October 7 Hamas raids. His Middle East correspondent, Matthew Doran.
1: At the Nova Music Festival site near the town of Ra'im, Israelis gathered to remember those killed and taken hostage. The dance event was the scene of the deadliest massacre that day, with hundreds murdered and dozens dragged back across the Gaza border as hostages. In all, on that day, around 1,200 people were killed and 251 taken hostage by Hamas, the ordeal for the captives only ending late last year when the final living hostages were released. This year's anniversary is set against the backdrop of the looming Israeli election and simmering anger over the failures of the government and security establishment allowing the attacks to occur. Matthew Doran, ABC News, Jerusalem.
0: A commission of inquiry has heard from an Australian workers' union official who claimed a CFMEU rival threatened to lay him out cold at a Brisbane construction site. Will Murray reports.
2: AWU representative James Downey told the Queensland inquiry into the CFMEU he'd only recently become a delegate when he went to visit members working on the Cultural Centre bus stop upgrade in March 2023. When he and two colleagues arrived on site, he said they were immediately surrounded by members of their rival union. Mr Downey said the CFMEU members physically blocked entry to the site and one threatened to hit him if he tried to push through.
3: You take a step forward, I'm a boxing champion, I'll put you out straight away.
2: Mr Downey said similar interactions happened on a number of occasions.
0: There's been a brief court hearing for a man charged over the death of his baby son at Ipswich, west of Brisbane. 28-year-old Anib Ullah is accused of murder, domestic violence against a child. The three-month-old boy was taken to hospital last Thursday with serious internal injuries and died yesterday. Detective Inspector Mick Monago says it's a confronting case.
4: The boy's mother is extremely upset, as you can imagine. This is a terribly tragic event involving a very vulnerable young member of the community. So she's struggling, but we're offering her all the support that we can through this very difficult time.
0: Queensland mayors and lobby groups have entered the political battlefield as Queensland steps up its fight against a controversial federal disaster funding shake-up. Claudia Williams reports.
5: Queensland Minister Anne Leigh has written to the Prime Minister as part of the state's push for Canberra to abandon its shake-up to funding arrangements. The Commonwealth's been covering 64%, with the state contributing the rest, but it's now proposed the expense will be split 50-50. The letter has been signed by every Queensland mayor and peak groups, including the Farmers Federation and RACQ. Townsville Mayor Nick DiMeo says he wants clarity from the federal government.
6: When you're dealing with rising floodwaters, roads being washed out, bridges being decimated, the last thing you should be thinking about is where the money is coming from.
5: The federal government says it's aiming to streamline the process for councils and consultation continues.
0: In the NRL, four-time premiership winner Daniel Tupou has joined the exodus from the Sydney Roosters. Miles Holbrook-Walk reports.
7: The pedigree of lifelong Easts winger Daniel Tupou is close to unrivalled. He played 307 games for the Roosters, scored 198 tries, a club record, and won four premierships, including the most recent triumph over the Newcastle Knights this weekend. Prior to the game, his future remained undecided, and he told the ABC he wouldn't take a decision until after the match. The dust has settled on the grand final glory, and now the 35-year-old is calling time. He departs the club as a slew of stars exit, including Angus Crichton, Daly Cherry-Evans, Connor Watson, and Mark Nwanganitawase.
0: In finance, the ASX 200 fell 8 points today to close at 8,728. The Australian dollar is worth 69.68 US cents. Queensland's weather, scattered showers or storms tomorrow across the state, except for the far west and southwest, temperatures above average in the west. Brisbane, 16 to 24. The Sunshine Coast, 16 to 22. The Gold Coast, 14 to 23. And at Ipswich, a low of 11 with a top tomorrow of 26. Looking further ahead, mostly fine about the southeast on Friday. A possible shower for Saturday and Sunday. On Moreton Bay, southeasterly winds reaching 30 knots, seas 1.5 metres. 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
10: Hey, great to have your company this afternoon. 5 minutes past five in this half hour. Anaesthetists. That's why they pay me the big money, because I can say that. I'm going to say it again. Anaesthetists have called the rise of weight loss jabs an accident waiting to happen. If you're on the GLP-1s, what you need to know before going under, that's next. And this is interesting. Logan City Council has axed the tax on granny flats, but which councillor is worried that it might lead to backyard slums? Find out next.
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12: Traffic. Good afternoon. No relief on the Riverside Expressway, which is still heavy in and outbound this afternoon. Howe Street under pressure in both directions through Petrie Terrace. Coronation Drive remaining busy both ways through Milton for your Wednesday run home. The Western Freeway, a crawl outbound from Toowong to Victory Pocket. Pacific Motorway, heavy outbound through Woolloongabba with congestion back towards the Captain Cook Bridge. Ipswich Motorway with inbound delays through Oxley, Gympie Arterial, bumper to bumper outbound through Bald Hills. Beaudesert Road seeing heavy northbound delays through Callanvale and Acacia Ridge. The Gateway slow northbound from Boondall to Brackenridge, and southbound delays through Outmile Plains, M1 under speed north and southbound through Sykes Creek, and outbound delays now easing on the Centenary Motorway through Jindalee. I'm Nathaniel Singleton from ATN with all the latest 612 ABC Brisbane traffic.
10: Thanks so much for that. Coming up to 7 minutes past five. This afternoon, 22 degrees at Bell Bowery, Woolloongabba 22, Capalabar 21, North Ipswich 24 degrees, Park Ridge it's 23, Fernie Hills 22, 20 degrees on the Gold Coast and 22 on the Sunshine Coast. It's Logan City Council that has axed its tax on granny flats. To be precise, councillors voted today to cut infrastructure charges for one-bedroom secondary dwellings, but it comes with a warning. It's the Mayor, John Raven, who's worried it could open the door to backyard slums. 612 ABC reporter Kenji Sato has been following the meeting today. Intriguing changes. What are they proposing?
13: Yeah, so they're proposing to slash the infrastructure charges on granny flats by a half, 50%. Not a small amount of money, Ellen. Currently, the infrastructure charges for one of these granny flats will set you back about $27,000. So the bottom line is that this is a move that will make granny flats about $13,000 cheaper to build.
10: So if you want to build a granny flat in Logan City at the moment, the application fee or the infrastructure charge is $27,000. What infrastructure do you need in your backyard? What do they give you for that?
13: Yeah, so the idea is that you build a granny flat that increases the population density in a suburb. That puts more pressure on everything from roads to footpaths to cycle lanes. So the idea is that this is money charged by council to offset some of that harm, if you will, done to a neighbourhood.
10: So not $27,000 anymore, just $13,000.
13: That's exactly right. And this is quite a considerable cut. So it'll be affecting a lot of Logan suburbs. We can expect to see more of these granny flats being built in the near future.
10: What was the view of the councillors? Did they all vote yes?
13: No, so this was actually quite a controversial vote. So it eventually did pass from 8-4. But some of the criticisms that were levelled include those of the mayor, John Raven. So some of his criticisms is that this will be exploited by landlords who will be able to build a granny flat in the back of a backyard so they can fit more renters in a smaller space. So he was saying that one of the reasons they're in this situation is because in 2022, the state government brought in new laws that allowed property investors to rent out a granny flat, even to non-family members. He says that this has been disastrous for places like Logan, because the intention of the granny flat is that you can bring in your grandma or your wayward son, for example, if they're struggling to afford rent in this day and age. Bring them into the fold. It's the more cost alternative way, family moving back in together. But what we've actually seen are landlords building these granny flats, filling them with renters. And he's saying that putting extra pressure on this public infrastructure within Logan suburbs, and he's worried that now they have this extra incentive, this extra $13,000 incentive, we could start to see more of this slum-like settings in the Logan suburbs. Some of these criticisms were echoed even by some of the people that were supporting them. So Councillor Nathan St. Ledger supported this move, but he said, quote, you've got to have rocks in your head if you think that it wouldn't be taken advantage of by property investors. But he was one of the people that supported the move because he said, we desperately need affordable housing in Logan. So it's just something that we're going to have to put up with. Mm. In terms of the slum criticism, Councillor Theresa Lane said that there were several such slums in her street alone.
14: I can just see where this will be used to circumvent things. I mean, one household in my area, it was a three-bedroom, two-storey home, and we now have one lease for the upstairs, an illegal use downstairs, and an annex out the back. So on one property, we've got 19 people with cars associated with them. When we talk about reducing these costs, I worry that they will be taken advantage of. That's my concern.
10: That's quite the story. 19 people living in one house, all crowded in with it, divided up, all of them with a car.
13: Exactly. Illegally so in her case, according to her. There's very little
10: if only she knew somebody in power.
13: Yeah, that's exactly right.
10: Who could do something about it.
13: That's exactly right. So one of the criticisms is that ostensibly you could fit one more person into a granny flat, but there doesn't really tend to be a lot of people coming around to check whether or not there's two, perhaps even three people living in a granny flat previously. Councillor St. Ledger mentioned that in one of the share houses that he lived in, there were people living on the lounge room floor. So these are the kind of practices that we increasingly see as increasingly desperate renters looking for any way to cut down on the cost of living. So that's, again, one of the side effects of trying to fit more people into smaller spaces.
10: Mm. It is 12 minutes past five on 612 ABC Brisbane. Kenji Sato with you. He's been listening in to the Logan City Council meeting. From slums to scooters, what's happening with the e-scooter trial in Logan?
13: Yeah, so today council were voting on whether or not to continue with their controversial shared e-scooter trial. So the previous trial that they had with Beam e-scooters ended midway. So after it was kicked out of Brisbane and several other major Australian cities after allegations that they were underreporting the number of scooters that they'd been putting out onto the streets so that they wouldn't have to pay the fees to council. So now Logan is running with a different operator, Hello Ride. So that's why if you go out to Logan, you'll see that their scooters are quite a lovely blue shade. So those are a different share provider, which according to council's data, Hello Ride's trial is going a lot more smoothly than Beam's. So according to council's report, in the last year, Hello Ride recorded 24,000 trips and zero injuries.

0: batteries, surprisingly enough. So zero reports by the scooter company. They said that they did get 5 complaints for reckless riding and 24 complaints about footpath obstruction complaints. One of the things that they found is that the majority of the users were commuting to work from key transport hubs, very different to what you see in Brisbane. So if you go walking out to South Bank, you'll see a lot of tourists, for example. You see a lot of teenagers. They're not supposed to ride them now under these new laws. You still see them anyway. What we're seeing in Logan is a lot of people taking the bus or the train to work and then catching that last leg, so the last mile problem is what Urban Plan is calling it, to work. So
1: the bus has got you so far and you need to just get that last little hop and you jump on a Hello Ride blue scooter in Logan.
0: Yeah, and that's exactly how they find that these scooters have been used. But it's not been without its criticisms. Councillor Mindy Russell acknowledged that these e-scooters could be annoying, but ultimately she said that they had done a great deal of good for Logan.
2: I think we need to keep in mind that there are a lot of things that have an annoyance in our city. I'm going to just argue that cars are one of them, and nobody's trying to get rid of cars. As somebody who is an ambassador for Epilepsy Action Australia, I know what an absolute benefit this is for people who can very easily lose their licence at no fault of their own. This is what helps people to be able to keep their jobs.
1: Not sure you ever lose your licence for no fault of your own, but 5:15 on 612 ABC Brisbane. Talk to me about the proposed baseball stadium at Griffith University's Logan campus. It was also on the agenda today. The Mayor, John Ravens, speaking to 612 ABC Drive about this on Monday. He's very keen for the idea. What did the meeting hear about this?
0: Yeah, so this is a pre-feasibility report that was tabled today. It's a report that a lot of councillors have been anxiously awaiting. So basically, it's a report into whether or not a baseball stadium could stack up financially by a private operator without ratepayer subsidies. Because that had been the great concern by a lot of Logan residents. Because the fact of the matter is, Australians couldn't give a toss about baseball. So the concern is, would this be a ratepayer subsidised baseball stadium that would benefit Olympians but would cost Logan ratepayers in the long run? So now council has this report and they say that the answer is no. This could stack up financially without being subsidised by ratepayers. So this would really allay some of that fears of Olympic white elephants. No, but it does come with a catch. So they say that in order for this stadium to run feasibly, baseball would need to be in the 2032 Olympics. And the other thing they would need to do is that they would need to get sort of players year-round. So it would really depend on people like me, Ellen, which is to say Asians. So they say that Japanese, Taiwanese, South Korean teams, we need to come during the off-peak seasons in the Northern Hemisphere, which is winter. They'd be able to come down to Logan and then practice baseball. So they say that if all of those things stack up, then this is something that could run at a profit rather than running at a loss. Mayor John Raven said the bottom line is that if it doesn't turn a profit, if it doesn't stack up financially, then Logan ratepayers won't be footing the bill.
3: If you build it, they will come. The community is interested in sport. And if it's a low-cost activity that's easy to get to, they'll do it locally. They're not going to go all the way into Brisbane or the Gold Coast for something like that, but if it's available locally, I think they'll get involved. The work on attracting an investor here is still ongoing. And when I did media on this over the weekend, the question was, will council fund this? And I think what people like about it is that we've said if it doesn't stack up for an investor, it's not going to stack up for ratepayers.
1: Did anyone talk against the idea, Kenji?
0: Not at today's meeting. Previously, there was a great deal of scepticism and resistance towards this idea of a baseball stadium. Again, mostly because of the concerns that Logan ratepayers would have to pick up the bill, and nobody in Australia really cares about baseball anyway. Now that they've got this report, there's a great deal of support within the chamber for this proposal. But again, they still need to find that private investor, and they'd still need to get the Olympics Committee over the line, get baseball included, because if baseball is included, then that's really the first domino that needs to fall here, Ellen.
1: And there's

0: some suggestion that it might, even though Australians say, let's have netball, let's have surf life-saving or surf carnival type events. If you're trying to sell the TV rights, baseball is something that a lot of the world want to watch, and it makes you a lot of money from the American broadcasters. And of course, the organising committee here in Brisbane gets a cut of that. So we might get baseball whether we like it or not.
1: Even if you find it terribly tedious and boring like I do.
0: Yes, it is incomprehensible. Thank you, Kenji.
1: Thank you.
0: Is 18 minutes past 5, 6:12 ABC Brisbane. Anaesthetists are calling the rise of weight loss jabs an accident waiting to happen. Find out why next.
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0: GLP-1 weight loss injectables, you know what they're called, Ozempic, Mounjaro, Wegovy, they've truly hit the mainstream. It's said that next year people wanting to take them won't even need to inject them. They can take them in pill form. But new research into the so-called silver bullets for weight loss has the medical community worried that they pose a serious risk to people who use them when they go for surgery. Dr. Tanya Salek is the president of the Australian and New Zealand College of Anaesthetists. I said that correctly, didn't I, Tanya?
3: It was absolutely perfection. Well done.
0: Thank you very much. What are the risks that you're talking about? Because before you go for surgery, you're told, don't eat anything, starve yourself for a while. Presumably everybody follows that instruction. Why are people who are on the GLP-1s more at risk?
3: Yes, so as you've rightly pointed out, we ask people to fast prior to surgery so that their stomachs are empty. And the reason we do that is that we're worried that if the stomachs are full and there's food or fluid in there, the anaesthetic, which causes you to become unconscious, also switches off safety mechanisms for our lungs. So that's the coughing and the swallowing. That normally protects our lungs from food or fluid in the stomach. The anaesthetic switches that off. And if there's food or fluid in the stomach, that can come up into the mouth. That's called regurgitation. And if that or food or fluid then goes down into the lungs, that's aspiration. The lungs do not like food or fluid in them, and people can get really sick if they aspirate and under anaesthesia, and they can end up going to intensive care. And in some cases, people have died. What we are finding with some of these new medications, and in fact, this is something we've been keeping an eye on for quite some time and evolving our advice based on the evidence emerging, the drugs actually work by slowing the emptying of the stomach. That's one of the ways that they work to when they're being used to manage weight loss. And so even if our patients have perfectly done the fasting that we've asked them to do, their stomachs might actually still be full and they might still have some risk of aspiration and regurgitation under anaesthesia. So that's the concern.
0: Tanya, though, presumably you just find out whether they're on the GLP-1s, and if they are, they have to fast for longer so that their stomach is really, really, really empty and they don't end up with food coming up and being breathed into the lungs. Isn't that the solution?
3: Yes, so that's the answer. So we have changed fasting guidelines for those patients to have, as you say, a clear fluid diet for 24 hours before and then the standard 6-hour fast. The problem arises when we don't know the patients are on the medicines, or they've forgotten to tell us, or perhaps they haven't got the medicines from their routine GP and it doesn't appear on their list of medicines that comes to us from the hospital. So that's kind of the issue. If we don't know about it, if patients are reluctant to let us know or they don't let us know, those are the GLP-1s, the ones that are prescribed by the doctor. And the thing that we've been worried about this year is the peptides, which are not licensed for use and not prescribed. And those medicines can also do the same as these other medicines, as in delay stomach emptying, and therefore pose that risk of aspiration or regurgitation.
0: So the risk for anaesthetists like you and the people that you represent is you can do all your due diligence, but if the patient doesn't tell you, forgets to tell you, or it doesn't appear on the medical record, you're sailing into surgery, and presumably once they're under, you discover that there's food in the stomach.
3: Yeah, so that's what we worry about. And we really want to partner with patients to reassure them that they can feel comfortable to let their anaesthetist know all the medicines they're taking.

0: thing, whether they're prescribed or not prescribed. And we're accustomed to hearing from patients about their non-prescribed drugs. That's a routine part of our assessments. But the peptides, which are newer medicines, people might get them at the gym or from friends at school, they might not consider them as medications, and they might not consider that it's important for anaesthesia to let us know.
1: Is there a reluctance to tell your anaesthetist that you're on a GLP-1 drug because maybe some people feel, I don't know, a bit of stigma around taking weight loss medication?
0: Yeah, so weight stigma is still present in our society, even though there's high rates of obesity and overweight in our population. There is stigma to take those drugs. I think it's lessening over time. My feeling is when I talk to my patients, they're feeling more comfortable to disclose those medicines as we realise the health benefits of those medicines. And people are trying to get to a place where weight it's just lined up with all the other medical issues like aspirin, hypertension, where people aren't usually worried about letting us know about those medicines.
1: And you're listening to Tanya Salek. She is an anaesthetist, the president, in fact, of the Australian New Zealand College of Anaesthetists. As more and more people are taking these GLP-1 drugs, Ozempic, Mounjaro, Wegovy, to reduce their weight, the issue is that they work because they leave food in your stomach for longer, so you don't feel hungry. You don't feel like you've got an empty tummy and want to fill it up with more food. That is a disaster for an anaesthetist. In fact, that's your worst nightmare, isn't it? That's what you're doing up the top end of the patient, isn't it, Tanya?
0: Yeah.
1: Making sure that the food, no food comes up, no choking occurs, and there's no aspiration of food into the lungs, which is devastating.
0: Yes, so that's something that we are very concerned about, to make that the risk is low with all of our training and expertise and study and analysis of each individual patient. We have pushed that risk very low, but we still see some cases of it. So we are trained to deal with that if and when it comes, when we have these emergency situations. That's in part why anaesthesia training takes so long. We have to be there ready to act if and when disaster happens. But it would be much better to be forearmed when we can know that patients are on these medicines, so that we can work with them to decrease the risk.
1: And what if a patient tells you, your surgical team, I ordered the Ozempic off the internet, my doctor doesn't know anything about it?
0: Yeah, so we're not the police of medications. We're not going to sort of tell on them or get them in any sort of trouble. We always work with patients who are in front of us and their partners in, you know, us caring for them. So we would have a conversation with them about what medications they're on, and use that information to plan a really safe anaesthetic for them. We would always much rather patients let us know, even though we recognise it can be difficult to disclose some medications to us.
1: And what about, I'm going to make a decision not to tell Tanya, my anaesthetist, about this because I haven't had a jab for 10 days. I skipped the last jab. We won't worry. I just won't worry about telling her. Would that be all right?
0: I mean, we'd prefer to be told. Some of the medicines do slow stomach emptying for quite some time, even when you've stopped them. So it would just be better to let us know so that we can have a really simple conversation and plan a safe episode of care. We would always much rather know. And if people are wondering, oh, is this relevant or is this not relevant, just tell us. I'm constantly amazed and grateful for all the different things patients tell me in the anaesthetic bay prior to anaesthesia. And these worries that patients have, it's always better to share them with your anaesthetist, and we can reassure or make a different plan to make sure that we can get through everything as safely as we can.
1: Good to know. Thanks, Tanya.
0: Thank you so much.
1: Tanya Salek is the president, Dr. Tanya Salek, president of the Australian New Zealand College of Anaesthetists. Go on, tell your anaesthetist everything, pretty much. They won't judge you. 28 minutes past five. You've got to get your thinking caps on for this one.
2: Wrong answers only.
1: The French do love to strike. That's the news story that's caught my eye today. It's school students who

0: were striking right across France. They have blockaded hundreds of schools. They've marched in the streets. You know, that's fine. That's fine. Good on you. What do they want? I don't know. Something. And when do they want it? Right now, apparently. My French is not good enough to follow it. Here's the question for you. Forget about the students. What should parents go on strike over? Go on, we're 3 weeks back into the new term. What should parents go on strike over? 1-300-222-612, 0467-922-612. Unpaid Uber fees. Do you have a child that just logs into your Uber account and uses it? Would you strike over that? Would you strike for being expected to know where everything is? Would you strike for not being paid management fees for having to order the under-11 cricket gear? Have you tried to do that lately? What size do you reckon they are? Is it time to go on strike already? What should parents go on strike for? 1-300-222-612, 0467-922-612. Remember, it's wrong answers only. Some strong contenders have come in already. See, this will get you in the mood. Robin from Kedron very simply says, I want hazard money for having to clean my teenager's bedroom or I'm on strike. Simple question, what should parents go on strike over? That's wrong answers only after the news at 5:30.
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2: A pedestrian and cyclist highway between Inchbury train station and the University of Queensland would massively change the ability for commuters to not use cars.
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0: ABC News. Good afternoon. I'm Jessica van Vonderen. The federal government's controversial private health insurance reforms face an uncertain future. The Greens have signalled they'll block the legislation in the Senate, as Stephanie Dalzell reports.
1: The government plans to wind back the rebate those aged 65 and over receive on their private health cover, saving about $3 billion to spend elsewhere in the aged care system. With the coalition already vowing to block the legislation in the Senate, Labor needs the Greens to pass the bill. Today, a Labor-led inquiry endorsed the proposal, but the Greens say they have serious concerns about the bill in its current form. The ABC understands the minor party is looking at different options to amend the legislation, such as exempting pensioners from the changes.
0: Sombre vigils are underway across Israel as the nation marks 3 years since the deadly cross-border attack by Hamas militants. Middle East correspondent Matthew Doran reports.
2: As dawn broke near the Gaza border, people gathered at the site of the Nova Music Festival, the scene of the deadliest massacre on October 7, 2023, near the town of Ra'im. In all, around 1,200 people were killed and 250 taken hostage in communities near the Gaza border as Hamas fighters tore through during the surprise raids. Today's commemorations are being led by the families of the bereaved, separate from the state memorials which were held earlier in the week, with a desire to keep the government separate from some of these events. Simmering anger about the failures which allowed Hamas to launch its attacks still persisting. Matthew Doran, ABC News, Jerusalem.
0: Consumer advocates are demanding an overhaul of Australia's phone companies after a surge in formal complaints over the past year. 50,000 were logged with the industry watchdog, with allegations of unconscionable conduct skyrocketing by 155%. Most of those involved the alleged exploitation of vulnerable customers in remote areas. Telco Ombudsman Cynthia Gabert says everyday lives are being derailed by constant service failures and automated help desks.
3: Something that might have been a billing complaint or a fault, and they just get stuck in a bit of a customer service loop. Ones that really impact the day-to-day life are when you've got mobile dropouts, you've got fault issues, how reliant we are on knowing our phone and internet is going to work when we need it to.
0: A far north Queensland woman has been jailed for defrauding a prominent farming family out of almost $3 million. Christopher Tester reports.
4: For 18 years, Michelle Kathleen Lawson was the trusted bookkeeper of the Johnston family, who farmed cattle and bananas at Tully between Cairns and Townsville. The Johnstons even invited Lawson to family weddings. But while they battled cyclones, floods and an outbreak of Panama disease, she spent 6 years defrauding their businesses. 53-year-old Lawson pleaded guilty to 7 counts of fraud at the district court in Cairns. Today, Judge Joshua Trevino sentenced her to 12 years jail, describing her actions as wickedly selfish and motivated by greed. Lawson will be eligible for parole in August 2028.
0: Australia's first lunar rover has been unveiled in Brisbane ahead of its scheduled 2030 launch to the moon as part of NASA's Artemis program. The 20-kilo suitcase-sized vehicle has special raised grip wheels designed to navigate loose, rugged terrain. QUT engineers have been fine-tuning its navigation software. Keegan Buzzer from the Australian Space Agency says studying the ancient lunar surface will improve environmental models back on Earth.
5: The moon is effectively an analogue of what Earth was like billions of years ago. So by understanding the surface of the moon, we're actually understanding what Earth might have been looked like billions of years ago. It fills out our data sets, it fills out our climate models, and really helps us to be able to come up with new ways of addressing environmental issues here on Earth.
0: Brisbane Lions football manager Danny Daly has dropped out of the race to take over as head coach. He'd been touted as a possible successor to Chris Fagan, who stepped down last week after the historic AFL Premiership three-peat. Daly will stay in his current role, but he'll be part of the internal selection panel. Assistant Cameron Bruce is now seen as the front runner. Queensland's weather, scattered showers or storms tomorrow across the state, except for the far west and southwest. Temperatures above average in the west. Brisbane, 16 to 24 degrees. The Sunshine Coast, 16 to 22. The Gold Coast, 14 to 23. 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
8: Good evening. A check of those roads once again for your Wednesday run home. The M1 under speed north and southbound at the moment through Slacks Creek. The Gateway heavy northbound through Bracken Ridge and southbound through 8 Mile Plains. The Gympie Arterial on the brakes outbound through Bald Hills. Ipswich Motorway looking fine now through Oxley. The Centenary Motorway also delay free in both directions there. The Pacific Motorway heavy outbound through Woolloongabba with delays back towards the Captain Cook Bridge. The Western Freeway a crawl outbound from Toowong to Victory Pocket. Coronation Drive still sticky inbound through Milton. Hale Street under pressure in both directions through Petrie Terrace. Riverside Expressway, no relief there. It's heavy in and outbound. And the inner city bypass continues to struggle inbound through Kelvin Grove. I'm Nathaniel Singleton from ATN with all the latest 612 ABC Brisbane traffic.
9: Barbara Miller here on PM at 5 past 6. Vigils around the world to mark the third anniversary of the October 7 Hamas attacks on Israel. Also, the High Court rules in favour of a local climate group opposed to a New South Wales coal mine. And Richard Moorcroft dies at the age of 70, newsreader and animal lover.
10: Lots of us who worked with him in the 90s remember, in my memory it's a possum, but some of my colleagues say it was a flying fox. He used to present the news and he had it tucked into his little pocket. And that tells you a lot about the kind of person Richard was.
9: That's PM just after the 6 o'clock news.
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12: It seems like everybody's too beaten down to participate in Wrong Answers Only. I know you can do it. Here's the question. What should parents strike over? School students across France are on strike. Come on, what would you strike over? 1300 222 612 0467 922 612. The students in France are really putting their back into it. They've blockaded hundreds of schools. They've marched in the street. What would you get you out there and outraged? What do you want? When do you want it? 1300 222 612. The kids have been back at school for just 3 days. Are you sick of packing the lunches? Would you go on strike for that? Are you fed up with waiting for the little darlings to finish dawdling out of the gate on school pickup when you're getting the evil eye from the parking supervisor? What do you want? When do you want it? What would you strike over? 1300 222 612 0467 922 612. It's all right for the children in France to strike. What will the parents in Brisbane strike over? Your best ideas, please, for Wrong Answers Only.
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12: Next, can the Queensland Ballet pirouette out of its money problems? You see what I did there?
13: We're on the hunt for the best suburb in Greater Brisbane. This week, we need your nominations for suburbs starting with the letter H. Text BURB to 0467 922 612 and we'll send you a link to lodge your vote. So what H suburb gets your vote? The ABCs of Greater Brisbane. Only on 612 ABC Brisbane.
12: It is 21 minutes to 6 now. Queensland Ballet has had a tough couple of years. Its artistic director left and money flow issues meant it had to lay off dancers, but it's managed to pirouette out of some of those issues. Dilshani Wirasinghe is the Queensland Ballet Executive Director. There's some terrible puns in this script here. I'm being asked to get you to come straight to the point. There was a newspaper story with the headline, Queensland Ballet posts another multi-million dollar loss. Dilshani, how are the money problems?
14: Well, thank you for having me, Ellen. Look, it's been a tough few years. There's no denying that. We have halved our 2024 result, which means we've halved our deficit. And now we are in 2026 heading towards an even better turnaround. So there's no denying it's been a tough few years, but there's also no denying that we are in a complete turnaround.
12: So the operating loss for 25-26, $5.24 million, and you're saying that's a lot better result than the year before.
14: Yes, it's halved it. And our 26th result will be an even better result, which means we're heading in the right direction.
12: When are you back in the black, do you think?
14: Hopefully by the end of this year, we'll be back in the black. We're in October, so that I can say that with some confidence. But it hasn't come without sacrifices. And in the arts, when we're talking about sacrifices, unfortunately, that does come down to jobs for artists and arts workers. So there's not a lot of pride in that, but there's a lot of pride in hustling to keep going, you know, despite the ups and downs of what we're all going through in the arts and in the not-for-profit world and in the commercial world. Mm. It's a tough world out there.
12: Part of the reason was box office returns were down. Why do you think that was? Why weren't audiences coming to your shows?
14: Well, actually, audiences were coming to our shows. We had a very good, strong attendance, which was even better than the year before that. Our audience, essentially, our rates are completely related to what our artistic program is. So we had, in 2024, we had 5 shows at QPAC. In 2025, we only had 3, which means we actually had less tickets to sell. But what we did have were sold very well, very well attended, reviewed very well. And we can see that in our 26 numbers because our audience numbers took a jump by 13%.
12: So part of the turnaround strategy is cut your cloth a little, smaller venues, fewer ticket sales.
14: Part of it, yes, because when we perform at Thomas Dixon Centre, which is our home in the West End, we don't have venue high costs. We can use our in-house teams. We've got our dancers in the, you know, in the changing rooms and dressing facilities around us. We're able to manage the audience experience from point of sale all the way through to when they leave the car park. We've got our restaurants on site. It is a definitely more sustainable model. It just means we have less tickets to sell.
12: What is the Talbot Theatre seat? Because, of course, the new glass house, which is magnificent, seats 1,500.
14: The Talbot seats 320. So you can imagine that we have to do a lot more performances in the Talbot. However, the audience experience in there, and we get the feedback all the time, it's a beautiful space. Every seat has an intimacy, a piece around it. You feel like you're breathing with your dancers. You have the dancers able to dance in familiar spaces, which actually makes them very happy. It brings their injury rates down. We also have the experience of the Talbot Theatre. I know I'm biased and I've drunk the Kool-Aid, but the experience of the Talbot Theatre is quite stunning. It also means that our dancers are able to perform more often, and that gives them more artistic opportunities in developing their own craft.
12: Who suffers, right? We create

0: things. When a job has to go, and unfortunately in my time, you know, that has happened, I also do have to be grateful for the fact that a job was provided at some point. Our world is a crazy world. The arts world is a crazy world. If we can make that work financially, it is an absolute miracle. So if we have provided jobs in the past, I feel very grateful that somebody, some artist, some arts worker, a tutu maker, a pointe shoe maker, a wig designer, a lighting designer has had an opportunity to pay some bills, to have a sustainable career, even if that is impacted in the future. I do feel very grateful that somehow we've made it work. We have had to move some dancers, we've had to move some arts workers, some costume makers, some lighting designers, some marketers, some, you know, some from every part of the business, and we change that over time. But we hustle very hard in the arts, and there's a lot of pride around what we can achieve.
1: Dilshani Weerasinghe is the chief hustler for the Queensland Ballet. Government funding, it is the least funded arts organisation in Queensland by the federal government. You've just had your annual giving day, raised over $2 million. You did a silent auction of costumes from some of your most iconic productions for $23,000. How are the finances looking, and were you pleased with the amount that you were able to raise through the silent auction and the giving day?
0: Yes, well, we raised over $2 million. Our target was $2 million. We did the largest giving day in the arts in Australia. So although we are the least funded, we are by no means shy about seeking that inspired giving from our community, and our community never lets us down. So we raised over $2 million from around 622 donors. When I last looked, they're still actually giving at the moment. And, you know, over 520 of them were new. They were new. They hadn't bought a ticket and they hadn't given to us before. Our dancers got vibrant and creative on the social media. You could feel the buzz within our team. I'm very proud of how Queensland Ballet comes together to inspire our community to support us, because ultimately we're giving back to them, and there's a 360 about them giving back to us.
1: It is 13 minutes to 6. Dilshani Weerasinghe with you, Queensland Ballet Executive Director. Okay, sell some tickets. Your 2027 season just announced. We're hard up against the traffic. Go for it. Hustle.
0: Well, we're opening in Toowoomba with Hamlet, and that's a very big point of pride for us. We then tour Icons, which is ballet classics around Queensland from Stanthorpe all the way back through to Maryborough and down to Brisbane. We bring Elegantly Wasted, which opened on the Gold Coast last year, and Elegantly Wasted is to the music of In Excess, and it's pretty much rock and roll on the stage.
1: Love it.
0: We have Donna Perron, which is the story of Evita coming to the Talbot in the middle of the year. And then we have, of course, blockbusters with Strictly Gershwin, Derek Dean's beautiful works with the ballroom, tap dancing, jazz. And, of course, the Nutcracker closes the show for us in December.
1: Very good. Very good. Thank you so much for taking the time and for the work that you do. What a wonderful program. And the fact that all those regional audiences get to see the Queensland Ballet as well is no doubt in part to your hard work. Thanks, Dilshani.
0: Thanks for your support.
1: Dilshani Weerasinghe, Queensland Ballet Executive Director.
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3: Traffic.
4: Good afternoon. Check of those roads once again for you. The M1 still slow northbound at the moment through Sykes Creek. The Gateway still seeing northbound delays too through Bracken Ridge and southbound through 8 Mile Plains. Gympie Arterial with delays now easing outbound through Bald Hills. Ipswich Motorway fine through Oxley. The Centenna Motorway also looking untroubled in both directions. Pacific Motorway remaining heavy outbound through Greenslopes with delays back towards the Captain Cook Bridge. The Western Freeway heavy outbound through Toowong. Coronation Drive slow through Milton. Howe Street also slowing inbound through Petrie Terrace this afternoon. Riverside Expressway still heavy in and outbound, and the Inner City Bypass continues to struggle inbound through Hurston. I'm Nathaniel Singleton from ATN with all the latest 612 ABC Brisbane traffic.

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1: Oh, I think the parents of Brisbane are beaten down by their responsibilities, but come on your feet, comrades. We come up with a news story on Wrong Answers Only. Think up a pithy question to which you supply Wrong Answers Only. What should parents strike over? Here's the inspiration. School students in France are on strike. They have blockaded hundreds of schools. They have marched in the streets because of what they say is overcrowding and understaffing. Good causes. Got me wondering, what do you think parents should go on strike over? Obviously not wages. It's a love job. That's not going to happen. What else is there? What would you strike over? 1-300-222-612-0467-922-612. A couple of texts, plaintive texts, coming in from busy parents. Robin at Bribey. I'd strike over the notion that our kids always know better than us when they get old enough to boss us around. That's very good, Robin. That's very good. You could just go on strike. Although I do promise you, I've got children in their early 20s now, and occasionally they give me a bit of side eye, and I can see them thinking to themselves, you know what? She's really come along in the last 18 months or so. I thought she was a bit of a dolt. But really, the IQ's given a bit of a surge there in mum. And you think, really, I haven't changed, son. Anyway, Anonymous, I reckon mum should have the right to periodic daycare where they get to hang out for one day in a really cool centre with a massage chair, wine on tap, food delivery to their laptops, optional afternoon sleeps and chauffeuring there and back, and I'm not even a mum. That is something you would be prepared to strike over, isn't it? We're 3 days back into the school term. Have you had enough of packing lunches? Are you poised on the cusp of industrial action? What would you strike over? It's Wrong Answers Only. The students in France are striking for what they want. What should parents strike over? Simon, you're at Oxley this afternoon. What would you strike over?
2: Yeah, I'd like to strike over public holidays at the end of the school holidays.
1: Right. Make your case.
2: I haven't been back at school for 3 days. I've only been back at school for 2 days.
1: I see. Now, would you extend your threat of industrial action to pupil 3 days?
2: Yeah, I think so. That sounds like a good idea.
1: So when the Sunday night of the end of the holidays roll around, you will not tolerate the little darlings not going back the next day. That's your trigger point.
2: I also think that might be why it's been a bit slow on the text line, because everyone's still recovering.
1: Yeah, they're beaten down. They can't get to their phone. All right, in absence of any other answer, I think that's pretty good. You're going to strike over the fact that if there's a public holiday at the end of the holidays, that's it. You're on strike. And what form would your strike action take? How do you strike as a parent?
2: Oh, I think we all just have to get together and, put on a class in absentia.
1: Okay, I'm thinking eggs on toast. I'm thinking no washing done, that kind of thing.
2: That sounds good.
1: Yeah, okay. Okay, eggs on toast, nobody's going anywhere, go back to school or that's the end of it all. 1-300-222-612. Come on, John from Turinga. Ellen, not so much a strike, but I am withdrawing my labour this term from helping out on any school projects without at least 72 hours advance notice. That's tricky. That's tricky. If I'm the Fair Work Commission for you there, John, at Turinga, and I say, yeah, that's right, 72 hours advance notice, who has to give the advance notice? Is it the teachers who give the advance notice, or is it the students? Because sometimes there'll be a crumpled form at the bottom of the bag that will be some weeks old that will advise you of the detailed project that you were supposed to be doing. So that's a bit tricky, the 72 hours notice. Brendan, you're at Seven Hills. What are you going to strike over?
3: Hell, I'm striking over the number of emails I get from the schools. Like, there's no topics and channels. It's just bang, bang through your inbox all the time.
1: How many are you getting a day, Brendan?
3: Oh, each week. I look back, there's probably about 12 that I haven't got to.
1: 12 emails a week from the school?
3: Oh, school. There's two different schools too, right?
1: So you get separate, yeah. And is this information that you need?
3: Well, you can't tune and subscribe and all that. You just get it all. I don't need a lot of it, no.
1: And so you're saying if I keep getting these emails from the school, I'm on strike. And again,

0: right.
1: What form would the strike take, Brendan?
0: Oh, it'd be a stop work action. Mm. It'd be protected, you know.
1: Mm. Mm. Absolutely protected action. And what's your limit for emails, do you think?
0: Oh, I think maybe 3 or 4 a week would be all right.
1: Yeah, that's reasonable. That's reasonable. I think the Fair Work Commission would get right behind you on that one, Brendan. Tom at Auchenflower, I think everyone can relate to this. I'm walking out. I'm walking out unless I get compensated for all the lost school hats so far this year. They're not cheap. Very good. Lynette's in Salisbury this afternoon. I'm striking for a 5-day working week. On the weekends, I'm not available. That's right. You have the right to, there's something you can get behind, the right to disconnect. Parents should have the right to disconnect. In fact, I'm surprised they don't. Mary from Sunnybank Hills has written in, I'm going to want written playdate requests signed and dated by the parent of the child who wants to come over. I'm sick of can you ring so-and-so's mum and see if they can come over. Yet you're not going to be the social secretary anymore. If you're required to, you will strike. What will force you to walk out, Matt? What would you strike over?
2: Because my parents didn't tell me just how hard it was to be a parent.
1: Right. Right. Talk me through that industrial action.
2: Well, it's a bit of a snake eats its tail story, really, isn't it? Because if I'm a bit sick of it and I didn't realise how hard it was, I think we've got it easier than our parents did too.
1: So this is very good because you could sort of have, you're on strike, you've got a certain entity to blame, and that entity could then take over your parental responsibilities. The grandparents just swoop in. They caused all this.
2: Well, that's exactly right, really. They just didn't drill it in hard enough that it's really hard.
1: Yes, it's their fault. I quite like that. There's a double-edged sword to that one there. And you're at the Gap this afternoon. What would see you strike as a parent?
3: I would absolutely strike over having to navigate the school buy-sell marketplace page to be the fastest person to land those second-hand novels at the end of the year for next year's book list, or get those size 14 shorts that every teenage boy seems to need at some point, because it's just like trying to get Taylor Swift tickets. You've got to be super fast, super ready. It's hectic. I'd go and strike over that.
1: Okay. Is that a strike or just a sulk?
3: Oh, it's both. Aren't they kind of related?
1: Yeah. You're saying eggs on toast, no washing done. You're just going to go into a complete funk.
3: That's right.
1: I think.
3: Get a new book, you know.
1: I think that's very good, Anne. I think you're our winner tonight. I think that's very good. You can't be expected to do that. You can't be expected to work under these conditions, particularly as you're not being paid. Wrong answers only. Excellent edition. 3 minutes to 6 on 612 ABC Brisbane. Kelly Higgins Devine in.
4: I am 6:30. In. First question.
1: Yes.
4: Tonight. Happy, this is for Smart Casual, the quiz from 7:05. Happy birthday to singer John Mellencamp. He turned 75 today.
1: Stop it.
4: I know, right? How old are we that John Mellencamp's 75? Under what name did he release his breakthrough 5th album, American Fool, back in 1982?
1: Sorry, his name's John Mellencamp and it was American Fool. What's the question?
4: What name did he release it under? He's had many over the years.
1: It wasn't John Mellencamp.
4: No, it wasn't.
1: Get out.
4: Because the record company thought Mellencamp's too hard for us all.
1: Yet we've struggled along.
4: We have.
1: Yeah, there's no umlauts in that one. We're fine with it.
4: Mm. Okay. So while you're just thinking about that, the Royal Brisbane Women's Hospital is becoming paperless next Tuesday. Eco-friendly, that's nice. Mm. But what are the possible downfalls or problems when there's no recourse to paper? For example, what happens if your systems are hacked and you've got no paper? You've got, you know, what are you going to do? And the world, according to Paul Osborne tonight, are we all going to die from pneumonic plague thanks to the Russians? Mm. And what the heck is going on in the Brazilian elections?
1: Yes. I think we have underplayed the whole plague thing.
4: Well, he thinks we've overplayed it.
1: Oh, really?
4: Which is interesting because I think we've underplayed it too.
1: Yeah. We're here. We're talking about this and that all day. There's a whole bunch of pelicans who got some oil on them. And if there's a plague coming for the world, I don't think we're going to worry about that pelican.
4: He has some interesting angles as to why we shouldn't panic.
1: Mm-hmm.
4: But I like a good conspiracy theory, so I'm going to keep panicking.
1: Yeah.
4: Oh, I like the idea of a panic. And do we trust the Russians when they say, nah, it's all good?
1: No.
4: No, we don't.
1: No, we've seen that movie before.

0: 4.
1: Yes.
0: Although we're not allowed to talk about it. The Chinese got very upset with us. Oops.
1: They really did, didn't they?
0: They did. We did clear our throat and say, could we have an inquiry into that? And that was very bad.
1: And it all went to hell in a handbasket.
0: Yeah, they banned us for a long time. So John Cougar Mellencamp. Was it John Cougar?
1: Right. It was John Cougar. He started out as Johnny Cougar.
0: I got it.
1: He did. Started out as Johnny Cougar, then went to John Cougar, then went to John Cougar Mellencamp, and then John Mellencamp.
0: He's 75, you reckon?
1: Yes, 75 today. So there we go. John Cougar is the answer to the first question in the quiz tonight. If you want to play in about an hour's time.
0: Yes, that's Kelly Higgins-Devine coming your way after the news and PM. Thank you so much for your company.
1: You're talking to your audience.
0: Yeah, I am.
1: Good.
0: This is the end part. It's 6 o'clock.
2: Bye. We got Dad into a nursing home, but Mum had to pay $450,000 for the bed.
3: When Brisbane is talking.
4: How did she do that?
2: Oh, well, working really hard all their lives.
3: You'll hear it on 612 ABC Brisbane.

0: ABC News. Good evening, I'm Michael Bausch. The Greens are set to scuttle the federal government's controversial private health insurance reforms, refusing to support the legislation in its current form. The proposed laws aim to claw back $3 billion by winding down private cover rebates for Australians 65 and over. The money will fund broader aged care services. With the coalition already vowing to block the bill in the Senate, Labor had been relying on the minor party to pass the changes. But in a formal dissenting report to a parliamentary inquiry, the Greens say the funding model unfairly punishes older Australians and needs to be reworked. Memorial services are exposing deep political rifts across Israel as the country marks 3 years since the October 7 Hamas raids. Here's Middle East correspondent Matthew Doran.
1: At the Nova Music Festival site near the town of Ra'im, Israelis gathered to remember those killed and taken hostage. The dance event was the scene of the deadliest massacre that day, with hundreds murdered and dozens dragged back across the Gaza border as hostages. In all, on that day, around 1,200 people were killed and 251 taken hostage by Hamas, the ordeal for the captives only ending late last year when the final living hostages were released. This year's anniversary is set against the backdrop of the looming Israeli election and simmering anger over the failures of the government and security establishment allowing the attacks to occur. Matthew Doran, ABC News, Jerusalem.
0: The latest cyber incident has prompted fresh warnings for online consumers to secure their accounts. Hackers sent a push notification to customers of global fashion retailer ASOS, claiming the database had been compromised. The company says its payment systems remain secure and no banking data was leaked. Web security expert Troy Hunt says managing unique passwords is the primary defence against identity theft.
2: If you want to buy something, you need to give them your email address, your phone number. The only thing we have a lot of control over is the way we manage passwords. And I think really in this day and age, just being conscious that things like identity theft services can be quite useful. For example, someone tries to take out a loan in your name or get a tax return on your behalf that they shouldn't.
0: The Commonwealth Bank boss says Australia needs to lift its game if it wants a fair share of the global AI boom. Matt Common has warned a parliamentary inquiry that the economic rewards of the new technology are concentrated in just a handful of countries. He says targeted international investment will expand domestic research partnerships and benefit the local workforce.
3: It's not just about attracting a couple of $100 billion of investment. It's also about attracting the sorts of investment that's more likely to leave more highly skilled capability and workers here to hopefully that will go on and build greater links with university and research and development.
0: A massive display of student power has forced French President Emmanuel Macron to call an emergency meeting as strikes shut down secondary schools across the country. The BBC's Hugh Schofield reports from Paris.
4: It was a successful show of strength for the lycée students, and now the government is urging them to return to the classroom. It's promised that time will be set aside in schools before the end of the week to discuss the problems of staffing, timetables and dilapidated buildings that are the main grievances. But whether the organisers of the protests will consider that a sufficient gesture in their direction seems doubtful. What they want is a clear commitment from government that more money will be made available for education, and until that happens, the student unions are calling for the protests to continue. The number of lycées closed today should provide some indication of how far that call is being heeded.
0: Australia's cricket coach remains hopeful that Cameron Green can still play a part as a specialist batsman against South Africa, despite missing the first test. Green's been ruled out of Friday's series opener in Durban after suffering an abdominal tear in the one-dayers last week. Selectors are weighing up Cooper Connolly and Nick Maddison for the vacant spots. Andrew McDonald says he'll keep his tactical options open.
5: I think the beauty of the squad that we've got is we can go in many directions. As that surface starts to present closer to the game as to what it may start like, I think that's when we can narrow in. And as I said, that may be a decision the day before the game.
0: Queensland's weather, scattered showers or storms tomorrow across the state except for the far west and southwest. Temperatures above average in the west, Brisbane 16 to 24, the Sunshine Coast 16 to 22, the Gold Coast 14 to 23, Ipswich 11 to 26. 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
6: Good evening. Welcome to PM. I'm Barbara Miller on Gadigal land in Sydney. Tonight, vigils around the world to mark the third anniversary of the October 7 Hamas attacks on Israel. Also, the High Court rules in favour of a local climate group opposed to a New South Wales coal mine. And Richard Moorcroft dies at the age of 70, newsreader and animal lover.
7: Lots of us who worked with him in the 90s remember. In my memory, it's a possum, but some of my colleagues say it was a flying fox. He used to present the news and he had it tucked into his little pocket. And that tells you a lot about the kind of person Richard was.
6: Across Israel, solemn ceremonies are being held to mark 3 years since the Hamas attacks of October 7. The memorials began as day broke, the time when the terrorists began their rampage in communities close to the Gaza border and at a music festival. Around 1,200 people were murdered and 250 taken as hostages, dead and alive, back into the Palestinian territory. It would be more than 2 years before the last of them was returned. Middle East correspondent Matthew Doran is in Jerusalem. Matt, I'm wondering if this October the 7th feels a bit different, given that it's the first since all the hostages were returned to Israel.
8: Barb, good evening. It certainly does, because if we cast our mind back just a year ago, there was still this anticipation about what was going to happen with those hostages, particularly those living hostages who were still being held captive over the Gaza fence line. It was just a few days after the second anniversary of October 7 that we learned that this ceasefire deal had been struck. And less than a week later from those commemorations, we did see those final living hostages returned to their families in Israel, and what turned out to be a very slow process to locate the final bodies of the dead hostages and bring them back. It is a different sense this year, but there are still some very familiar themes present. There is a lot of grief still for what happened on that day. There is still a lot of anger present, and that anger can be summed up in a couple of ways. Anger towards the Israeli government, which many people say still has not taken full accountability for the failures leading to those attacks, allowing those attacks to happen. That's something that's only been heightened by the recent reporting that Benjamin Netanyahu received advance warning from both the United Arab Emirates and Egypt that Hamas was planning something and effectively ignored those tip-offs. That's something that he has strenuously denied and has threatened legal action against the media outlets that have published those reports. But there is also some anger in the community about how the legacy of October 7 is being seen right around the world. People suggesting that the international community has forgotten the trauma of that day and instead has been criticizing Israel for, in their words, defending themselves in Gaza, as the international community highlights the horrific humanitarian situation in the Strip and also the incredibly high death toll, with more than 74,000 Palestinians now killed in 3 years of war.
6: Yeah, I just want to quote from an editorial today in the Jerusalem Post. It says, "The war that began on the morning of October the 7th remains unresolved. Hamas has not been disarmed. Its future in Gaza remains unsettled. And the question of who will govern Gaza remains unanswered." I wonder if that's what you're getting at there when you say that there is frustration among the population, and whether that's playing into this election campaign with the elections due by the end of the month.
8: That is certainly a part of it. I think it's important to stress that in this upcoming election campaign, which, you know, the October 7 attacks do cast a very long shadow over, there is obviously a lot of unanswered questions, as I said, about what led to these attacks and the future governance of Gaza. But the real driver of this sentiment within the community is about the failures leading to that attack, less so the future of Gaza. Yes, there is war fatigue in this country, as much as this country is in many ways in a perpetual state of war. And many of its critics will say that it causes this situation through its own conduct. There is war fatigue. There is this anger about the immense burden that has been placed on reservists in the IDF to serve for hundreds and hundreds of days on the front line, be it in Gaza, be it in Lebanon, be it in places like the West Bank as well. But in terms of the actual future governance of Gaza, yes, this or the future arrangements in Gaza, yes, this remains an outstanding issue, but it isn't really playing into the election campaign in the way that the international community might think. And that's because Benjamin Netanyahu's political opponents, while they say he has failed in terms of leadership on this issue, they're not promising wholesale changes with regards to Israel's policy on Gaza. They are not saying that this war will immediately end. They are not saying that the IDF will immediately withdraw from the strip, as they have been demanded to do as part of this international condemnation and this peace process that has been laid out, this phased peace process. That is not necessarily a factor in this campaign, but that anger about how we got to this point certainly is.
6: And some of those opponents are calling for an inquiry, aren't they, into October 7th, something Benjamin Netanyahu has resisted until now, given that growing anger you've described. Do you think whatever way the election falls and however the Knesset is made up after October the 27th, that there will now be an October 7 inquiry?
8: Well, I think certainly if Benjamin Netanyahu and his current coalition, which is often described as the most right wing in Israeli history, if they are ousted from power after the 27th of October, then I think it is a foregone conclusion that we will see an inquiry launched into October 7 in some way, shape or form. If Benjamin Netanyahu and his coalition do manage to hold on, and that is still a very live possibility, despite the fact that polling is showing a lot of support, public polling showing a lot of support for what's being described as the change camp here. If Benjamin Netanyahu holds on, I do not think we are going to see an inquiry of the fashion that that the families of victims and those their supporters really want to see. But there is still a long way to go here because the Israeli government is a coalition-style government. No one is going to have a majority. It is going to be a complex arrangement from here, and anything can really happen in those negotiations.
6: Middle East correspondent Matthew Doran in Jerusalem. Back home, vigils are also being held by Australian Jewish communities to mark the anniversary of the October 7 attacks. And Palestinian groups are holding ceremonies to mark the start of the war in Gaza amid a debate over freedom of speech. Kimberly Price reports.
9: 3 years ago today, at 6:29 in the morning, everything changed.
10: Crowds gather for a dawn service in Sydney to mark Hamas's deadly attack on southern Israel on October 7. Michael Genshar is the executive director of anti-Semitism education organisation Stand With Us.
9: We all know what happened on October 7th. We know the names. We know the faces. We know the pain. And this morning, before anything else, we remember.
10: Prayers echoed around the Bondi Beach Pavilion, where just metres away 9 months ago, a massacre targeting a Jewish holiday event killed 15 people and injured dozens. It's a solemn occasion for the Jewish community.
11: For the last 3 years, every day, we live with pain of October 7.
12: So Israel's a long way away, but not too far away in our hearts, and it brings a lot of unity to the Jewish people and the worldwide people.
13: This is a date

0: we cannot, we will never ignore. And that's the first time we remember and acknowledge October 7th following Bondi attack. That's something that we should remember, and actually we should look for the lesson, what we should do differently, not only as Jews, but also as Australians, to make the world a better place.
1: Ilan Rima is the chief executive of Zionism Victoria, which is organising a Melbourne service today.
2: A lot of Jews talk about their life before October 7 and their life after October 7 as an important and critical demarcation point. October 7 saw the single biggest massacre of Jews since the Holocaust, and it has had deep and rippling effect across the Jewish world for the last 3 years.
1: Pro-Palestinian ceremonies to mark the deaths of civilians in Gaza have been condemned by some Australian politicians and some Jewish leaders. Ilan Rima again.
2: October 7, really, it's the anniversary of the Hamas massacre. Picking October 7 specifically to commemorate something other than that is an affront to social cohesion.
1: New South Wales Premier Chris Minns urged people to stay away from pro-Palestinian events.
3: It's known globally as a horrible event where innocent people were murdered or kidnapped in big numbers, and it's just a little bit of decency that people could show.
1: In Melbourne, a pro-Palestinian sit-in vigil was held outside the state library. Tasnim Samak is from the Free Palestine Coalition, NAM, which organised the event.
4: It marks the beginning of the Israeli offensive on Gaza, which is a genocide that has continued despite the declared ceasefire in October 2025. So we are calling for the end of genocide and the protection of Palestinian lives.
1: And there's obviously a bit of pushback from some people saying, you know, today is not the day for, I guess, Palestinian recognition. What's your response to that?
4: Well, I think Gaza has been under siege for over 16 years and under occupation since 1967. So, yes, there was the attack on southern Israel from within Gaza, but that is within a context of plight of a Palestinian people who have not gained their human rights or their national liberation rights.
1: Organisers of the pro-Palestinian vigil urged attendees to remain peaceful and plant poppies in the state library's lawn.
5: Kimberly Price there. It was framed as a David and Goliath battle, two retired school teachers taking on a coal giant, and it went all the way to the nation's highest court. The High Court, in its first case related to climate change, has now decided in favour of the teachers, part of a small community group in the New South Wales Hunter Valley. The ruling over the Mount Pleasant coal mine says the state's planning commission must consider not just the emissions generated during mining, but also those produced when the coal is sold and burnt overseas. While climate advocates are celebrating, the Minerals Council and federal opposition are calling for legislation to be urgently passed to stop planning bodies from having to assess wider environmental impacts when approving projects. Angus Randall reports.
6: Retired science teacher Wendy Wales has watched on as her community was slowly swallowed up by the nearby Mount Pleasant coal mine.
7: We have deep roots into the community, and we have experienced that change from a country town with a mine over the hill and out of sight to a town that is now encircled by mine.
6: She's the president of the Denman Aberdeen Muswellbrook Scone Healthy Environment Group. The small community group has today won its High Court battle over the approval of a massive expansion of the nearby mine. The nation's highest court ruled the New South Wales Independent Planning Commission failed to consider the total greenhouse gas emissions generated by the mine, including when the coal is sold and burnt overseas, known as Scope 3 emissions.
7: We're so grateful for this decision. We can finally make a change in direction in our laws and reflect the need to consider the climate impacts of our Scope 3 emissions from the coal that we export.
6: On a project like the Mount Pleasant expansion, the vast majority of emissions happen overseas, long after the coal is dug out of the ground. Wendy Wales' partner, Tony Lonergan, has joined her in the legal fight. He says Australia must

0: acknowledge the impact its coal has on global emissions.
1: We can't just say, well, 98% of emissions that comes from burning of the coal overseas is somebody else's problem. Nothing to do with us.
0: The New South Wales Independent Planning Commission had already been considering foreign emissions on some fossil fuel projects. The difference now is that it will have to consider imposing conditions to mitigate Scope 3 emissions on all applications. It can still choose the strictness of those conditions, as happened last week when the Planning Commission extended the life of another Hunter Valley coal mine until 2045, with some general environmental conditions. Dr. Liz Hicks is from Melbourne Climate Futures at the University of Melbourne.
2: So with that particular project, my understanding is that they did take into account whether they should put conditions on Scope 3 emissions that are exported, but they decided that overall the balance of that was outweighed by the benefit to jobs.
0: She expects environmental groups across the country will now highlight foreign emissions when fighting against fossil fuel developments.
2: Community groups now have a clear High Court endorsed basis to challenge approvals where decision makers haven't properly considered minimising Scope 3 emissions. The decision turns on New South Wales law, so its direct effect on other states is limited, but courts and decision makers across the country will take note.
0: The ruling means the proposed coal mine expansion will be further delayed as the application from mining company Mac Energy heads back to the state's Independent Planning Commission to be reassessed in light of the High Court ruling. In a joint statement, Liberal leader Angus Taylor and Nationals leader Matt Canavan said the decision was a direct threat to thousands of future mining jobs. They're calling on the state or federal government to change laws, making it clear that overseas emissions cannot be considered in project approvals. Maria Nawaz is from the Australian Climate Accountability Project at UNSW. She says that would be going against an International Court of Justice ruling from last year and Australia's global commitments.
3: So countries are legally obliged to prevent harms caused by climate change. And they also said Scope 3 emissions need to be taken into account when we're doing environmental impact assessments of coal mines or gas fields, for example. So if Australia does change the law to limit consideration of Scope 3 emissions, that will be out of step with what international law requires.
0: In a statement, Mac Energy said it was disappointed with the outcome and will carefully review the judgment to understand its implications for future project assessments and environmental approvals. It said it will actively pursue all available options to ensure the long-term continuity of the Mount Pleasant operation.
4: Angus Randall. Where they will give birth can be a vexed question for many expectant mums. And when a new birthing suite was completed in the New South Wales regional town of Gunnedah, locals were looking forward to using it. But difficulties recruiting specialised staff mean the unit has not been available, leaving them travelling long distances for prenatal care and birth services. And the issue is not just confined to Gunnedah. This report by Peter Sanders and Lauren Pezzett.
5: When Carmen Carslake was planning to give birth in February, she thought she'd be doing it at Gunnedah's brand new birthing suite.
6: They'd just done the big renovation, so we assumed they could birth there, but that wasn't the case yet.
5: A broader $53 million redevelopment of the Northern New South Wales Hospital was unveiled in January, including a new birthing suite in the inpatient and maternity unit. However, Hunter New England Local Health District confirmed it was not supporting birthing services at Gunnedah Hospital because they were unable to recruit GP obstetricians. Ms. Carslake said the thought of needing to travel at least another hour to Tamworth was nerve-wracking.
6: We ended up selecting a C-section simply for the fact that we didn't want to be stuck in Boggabri and go into labour and be an hour and a half away.
7: It wasn't a fun experience, and we had to do all of our appointments up in Tamworth, which, being heavily pregnant, wasn't an enjoyable either.
5: In a statement, Hunter New England Local Health District apologised for the lack of services, but declined to say how long birthing services have been suspended and if the new suite had been used at all. They said women were still being supported by local midwives during and after pregnancy, developing individual plans to give birth at Tamworth or Newcastle. Carmen Carslake said it was frustrating that they could not access the new facilities.
7: Knowing that we were driving through Gunnedah all the time to get to Tamworth, knowing that potentially we could have been in Gunnedah birthing.
5: The Hunter New England Local Health District said the recruitment was an ongoing challenge nationally, and there are signs of strains elsewhere around New South Wales. In Tumut, women are being sent more than 100 kilometres away to Wagga Wagga after its only obstetrician was banned from practising at the hospital earlier this year, with recruitment still underway. The maternity ward at Parkes has laid dormant since 2019, but New South Wales Health Minister Ryan Park recently confirmed works were still underway to build a team there with the intention of reopening it. President of the National Association of Specialist Obstetricians and Gynaecologists, Elizabeth Jackson, said recruiting GP obstetricians in regional areas is a full-blown national crisis that is not being spoken of.
8: When one regional area fails, the problem snowballs down the road to the next regional area and the next regional area. And when you start to have a system under strain, in particular in the public system, doctors leave those systems.
5: Dr. Jackson said more needed to be done to invest in the recruitment and retention of specialist doctors.
8: There are not enough GP obstetricians to now replace the ones that are retiring in the training pipeline.
5: A federal government spokesperson said it was delivering an additional $25 billion in hospital funding across the country over 5 years under the new hospital funding agreement. In a statement, they said the National Maternity Workforce Strategy is in development to be considered by the Health Minister this year. New South Wales Health Minister Ryan Park said he regularly consulted specialists and doctors and that his government has invested heavily in strengthening the regional medical workforce, including up to $20,000 for critical and hard-to-fill roles and $200.1 million for more key health worker accommodation. The Hunter New England Local Health District said it also offered relocation assistance and housing, additional leave and access to training and education.
4: Peter Sanders and Lauren Pezet. To the public, he was the reliable face of ABC News, while privately he was known as a generous colleague with a passion for caring for small animals. Richard Moorcroft has died at the age of 70. Moorcroft was the ABC's New South Wales news presenter for 20 years and also hosted Behind the News as well as Letters and Numbers on SBS. His family says he died at a time of his choosing after being diagnosed with cancer earlier this year. Sean Tarek Goodwin reports.
9: Through wars, natural disasters and elections, for decades, Richard Moorcroft brought the news of the world into the living rooms of Australians.
10: Good evening. Richard Moorcroft with ABC News.
9: He began his career in Adelaide, cutting his teeth with local community radio station 5UV. Former colleague Keith Conlon remembers noticing his talent.
11: We just saw in this young lad just a terrific sense of knowing what things were about, of sucking things in, very serious-minded, but on the other hand, warm and really generous. A really lovely person to meet, but one where you thought, wow, this fella's got it.
9: It wasn't long before he began working at the ABC in Adelaide, eventually hosting popular children's current affairs program, Behind the News.
10: Hi, welcome back to Behind the News.
9: His career later took him to Sydney, where he would present the statewide 7pm news, steering the program through historic moments between 1983 and 2002.
12: Tonight, the Gulf War begins. Paul Keating was sworn in as Prime Minister today. The historic decision to throw open the Berlin Wall, at least 2 million East Germans have crossed to the West.
9: He was known for his generosity towards his colleagues, including a young Lee Sales.
13: I remember starting in the Sydney newsroom as a 22-year-old, moving down from Brisbane. And Richard, of course, by then was, you know, he was a real superstar of the news. And he sought me out to check how you're settling in and are you having an okay time and can I do anything for you? He was a person of great humility and generosity.
9: Behind the scenes, that generosity extended to looking after small marsupials, some of which he brought into the TV studio, hiding them out of sight during his bulletins.
13: In my memory, it's a possum, but I've seen some of my colleagues say it was a flying fox. Could have been both at different times. He used to present the news and he had it tucked into his little pocket because he was nurturing, he was doing sort of animal welfare work. And that tells you a lot about the kind of person Richard was, you know, just a deep animal lover, deep love of nature, deep love of humanity.
9: He also presented a national current affairs program alongside Geraldine Doogue.
14: He had an authority. He had a quiet authority, never pushed it. I think he had a very strong sense of what, if I can put it like this, an ABC authority ought to be.
9: He retired in 2002 after 20 years in the role.
10: It's been an extraordinary privilege to have had the opportunity to bring you the news for so long, but it's time for a change.
9: He went on to host the SBS game show Letters and Numbers while devoting more time

0: to his long-held passion, caring for wildlife and the environment. Moorcroft shared this video on social media on a recent trip to Antarctica.
1: Just a couple of minutes ago, we had a wonderful sighting of two musk oxen grazing on the hillside, not that far away.
0: Yesterday afternoon, his family said he died at a time of his choosing, after being diagnosed with cancer earlier this year. They said, "We are devastated to lose such a warm, generous and caring human, and hope that all those who knew him, if only through their TV screens, will remember him fondly." Prime Minister Anthony Albanese described him in a statement as a great Australian. When he signed off for the final time on his 7pm news program, Moorcroft thanked his colleagues and his audience.
2: "I hope I'll look back both fondly, but without any regrets."
3: Something we can all hope for. That's the late Richard Moorcroft, ending that report by Sean Tarrick-Goodwin. And that's PM for this Wednesday. Good night.

0: ABC News. Good evening, I'm Michael Bausch. The federal government's controversial private health insurance reforms face an uncertain future. The Greens have signalled they'll block the legislation in the Senate, as Stephanie Dalzell reports.
1: The government plans to wind back the rebate those aged 65 and over receive on their private health cover, saving about $3 billion to spend elsewhere in the aged care system. With the coalition already vowing to block the legislation in the Senate, Labor needs the Greens to pass the bill. Today, a Labor-led inquiry endorsed the proposal, but the Greens say they have serious concerns about the bill in its current form. The ABC understands the minor party is looking at different options to amend the legislation, such as exempting pensioners from the changes.
0: Queensland mayors and lobby groups have entered the political battlefield as Queensland steps up its fight against a controversial federal disaster funding revamp. Here's Claudia Williams.
2: Queensland Minister Anne Leigh has written to the Prime Minister as part of the state's push for Canberra to abandon its shake-up to funding arrangements. The Commonwealth's been covering 64%, with the state contributing the rest, but it's now proposed the expense will be split 50-50. The letter has been signed by every Queensland mayor and peak groups, including the Farmers Federation and RACQ. Townsville Mayor Nick DiMeadow says he wants clarity from the federal government.
3: When you're dealing with rising floodwaters, roads being washed out, bridges being decimated, the last thing you should be thinking about is where the money is coming from.
2: The federal government says it's aiming to streamline the process for councils, and consultation continues.
0: A commission of inquiry has heard from an Australian Workers' Union official who claimed a CFMEU rival threatened to lay him out cold at a Brisbane construction site. Will Murray has this report.
4: AWU representative James Downey told the Queensland Inquiry into the CFMEU he'd only recently become a delegate when he went to visit members working on the Cultural Centre bus stop upgrade in March 2023. When he and two colleagues arrived on site, he said they were immediately surrounded by members of their rival union. Mr Downey said the CFMEU members physically blocked entry to the site and one threatened to hit him if he tried to push through.
5: You take a step forward, I'm a boxing champion, I'll put you out straight away.
4: Mr Downey said similar interactions happened on a number of occasions.
0: The Defence Force is rallying around the family of a soldier killed in a training accident in the Northern Territory. 28-year-old Corporal Brendan Hannam, who was an Afghan war veteran, died in a military vehicle rollover southeast of Darwin on Monday afternoon. Five colleagues were hurt. Chief of Army Lieutenant Susan Coyle has told a defence forum in Perth the immediate priority is ensuring they get the absolute best care.
6: I can let you know that they are recovering well. Our duty now is to care for each of them and to make sure that they have a fulsome recovery and that their families are supported throughout.
0: The federal opposition leader's taken another swipe at the Prime Minister's Pacific climate trip. Anthony Albanese flew home from Fiji today after a lukewarm response to the Australia-led summit. The meeting failed to attract significant world leaders from outside the region. Angus Taylor says the entire taxpayer-funded trip was an expensive diplomatic failure. In the NRL, four-time premiership winner Daniel Tupou has joined the exodus from the Sydney Roosters.

0: As Miles Holbrook Walk reports.
1: The pedigree of lifelong Easts winger Daniel Tupou is close to unrivalled. He played 307 games for the Roosters, scored 198 tries, a club record, and won four premierships, including the most recent triumph over the Newcastle Knights this weekend. Prior to the game, his future remained undecided, and he told the ABC he wouldn't take a decision until after the match. The dust has settled on the grand final glory, and now the 35-year-old is calling time. He departs the club as a slew of stars exit, including Angus Crichton, Daly Cherry-Evans, Connor Watson, and Mark Nwonganitawase.
0: Queensland's weather, scattered showers or storms tomorrow across the state, except for the far west and southwest. Brisbane's temperature range, 16 to 24. The Sunshine Coast, 16 to 22. The Gold Coast, 14 to 23. Ipswich, 11 to 26. Looking further ahead, mostly fine for the southeast on Friday. A possible shower expected for Saturday and Sunday. On Moreton Bay, southeasterly winds reaching 30 knots, seas 1.5 metres. ABC News.
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3: It's Wednesday night. And we have Smart Casual, the quiz, coming up after the 7 o'clock news. The first question to do with tonight's knockoff karaoke song. Well, the singer of said song. Anyhow, so that coming up, once you hear the song, you might what question would KHD be asking about this? And you'll probably be right. If you have a bit of a guess. And have you been admitted into the Royal Brisbane and Women's Hospital? It's about to go paperless. So how safe is your medical data? In a world of hacking and, well, things going wrong with computers generally, how do you feel about this particular process being paperless at a major hospital? Going to have a chat about that with a senior lecturer at Griffith University School of ICT. So that coming up shortly on 612 ABC Radio Brisbane. Let's get you your knockoff karaoke song. Now, this is a song we play just to get you out of the day. If you've been, you know, working hard, you need something to either get you going or chill you out. We thought John Cougar Mellencamp might do that for you this hour. And check it out.

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0: You're with Kelly Higgins Devine. We're talking about a major hospital going paperless. And Emma at Lutwyche says almost all major New South Wales hospitals have electronic medical records, and most major Brisbane hospitals already have them. The RBWH and Mater are outliers, still being paper based. So the Royal Women's and Brisbane's Hospital is about to go paperless. From next Tuesday, all your clinical data, prescriptions, appointments will be logged in a digital record, which can be accessed from any Queensland Health Hospital using the system. Staff at the hospital say the changeover could save lives by providing a full picture of the patient's health. But the new $332 million electronic system doesn't come without cybersecurity risks. Dr. David Tuffley is a senior lecturer at Griffith University's School of Information and Communication Technology. David, good evening.
9: Good evening, Kelly.
0: So this is nothing new, having health records that are completely digital, that are online. But what are some of the risks of this?
9: Well, before I talk about the risks, yep, I'll just say that because these systems have been around for some time, and as you just mentioned, other hospitals are using it, and your caller mentioned that New South Wales. So this is not a new, untested thing. And the reason why RBWH is only just now getting going with it is because they were playing it cautiously until they were confident that it could be, you know, switched over to the paperless system without any incidents. So the process has been managed pretty carefully, and they're very aware of the high stakes. Now, having said that, you ask about the dangers. Well, cybersecurity is a constantly moving target. And

0: Medicare, then surely it's possible with many hospital systems using that same digital system, online system.
1: Yeah, there's a bit of a difference there. The the OpenAI agent that got into Medicare, I've heard it described like this. It's a bit like somebody goes into a public library, a public-facing thing where you're welcome to come in and look around and read. But this agent managed to get through the door that says staff only, and they got in there and looked around because no one told them they weren't allowed to do it. Well, you know, there was a sign on the door, but they, you know, they'd been given a job to collect information, and that's what they did. So really, it hadn't been given enough rules that it had to follow, and it just, you know, found its way in. A hospital is Fort Knox by comparison. You know, they have a lot of cyber barriers in place. You know, people have to log in with full credentials, and you know, so that is something that's done by bad human actors. Whereas the Medicare thing was really just, they call them rogue agents, but that's a bit of a misnomer. It was just an agent that you know, got a little bit too enthusiastic about doing the job.
0: Is it possible that hackers, though, who know this changeover period, for example, might plan for something during the rollout on Tuesday?
1: Yes, it is a known thing in the cybersecurity world that changeovers of major systems like this are a vulnerable time, and it's vulnerable because people are the main way that hackers get in, and it's usually somebody being convinced to give up their login credentials. Now, anybody and everybody working in Queensland Health, in RBWH and elsewhere will have had the training where it's been drummed into them that you do not click on links, you do not, you know, respond to unauthorised requests, et cetera, et cetera. So, yeah, unfortunately, the human component is by far the way that most data breaches happen. But, you know, like Griffith University, for example, every year you have to do full cybersecurity training. Even someone like me has to do it. Mm-hmm. And, you know, basically it's drummed into everybody that, you know, you don't do the dangerous things.
0: Yeah, I had to do that when I was teaching at USQ as well. And I must say that every now and again I fell for the trap that was laid. So, yeah. But this is it. Vulnerability testing. What does that entail?
1: Well, what they do, it used to be done by humans. Mm-hmm. Now it's done by humans using AI. And they basically, the humans say to the AI, say, look, here's the system. We have authorization by the owners of this system to do vulnerability testing. So have at it. You know, find a way in, if you can possibly find a way in. And they will try 10,000 things in the space of, you know, a few minutes perhaps. So it's actually really, really thorough and a very effective way of actually, you know, finding out if there is a vulnerability, and it's, when they find it, it's immediately fixed.
0: You're on 612 ABC Brisbane with Kelly Higgins-Devine, and tonight you're hearing from Dr. David Tuffley, Senior Lecturer at Griffith University School of Information and Communication Technology. We're having a chat about the Royal Brisbane, Women in Brisbane's Hospital, which is going paperless on Tuesday. So with this then, David, the hospital creates about 850,000 paper documents each month. So what are the benefits of going digital?
1: Well, I think the number you just mentioned is a major benefit. You know, that's an awful lot of paper.
0: It is.
1: stacked up in one pile. It would reach halfway.

0: So basically, it just puts all of the information that would have been on that paper into a form, into a digital form that can be searched and it made available to anyone who needs to have that information. And, you know, hospitals do a fantastic job and the people working in them do an excellent job. But, you know, it happens that one section, you know, needs a test done. It's already been done somewhere else, but they don't have the results, so it has to be done again, and that all takes time and money, and you know, it, so a digital record like this is able to basically have it all there for anyone and everyone to see. Well, only those people who need to see it. That is, privacy is taken very seriously with these records. Only authorised people can see it. So even things like prescriptions, if a handwritten prescription looks a bit ambiguous, there might be room for, you know, an error to be made there. If it's been typed into the system, then it's clear.
1: Yep.
0: So there's the speed and the... you know, basically it will save time and it will serve the patients. It will improve the way patients are being treated.
1: The system IEMR has already been integrated into 88 health facilities across Queensland since it was rolled out in 2019. Do we know of any mishaps with that system so far?
0: I'm not aware of any. I couldn't say that I have heard of any breaches. And if there had been, I think it probably would have reached the news, because the law says that if there is a data breach, then the people who are affected by that need to be told. And they need to be told within a specified period. I think it's 72 hours. So Queensland Health would have been legally obliged to tell the world about it if it had happened. So now this gets back to, if we're dealing with a well-tested system, as you mentioned, it's already been used in lots of other hospitals. It's made by Oracle, who are a very big company, and they, you know, I think they would have this installation all over the world. So, you know, you can never say that things are absolutely foolproof, but it does help if it's something that has been around for a while. It's got a big company behind it with a reputation that they want to protect. And so, you know, and RBWH has basically said, look, we don't think this is the biggest hospital in Brisbane, as I understand it. And I'm saying, well, we just don't think that we can be absolutely sure or confident enough that if we switched over now, everything would go smoothly. They wanted to be, you know, pretty sure that everything was going to go smoothly. So, yeah, from what I can see, the whole process has been managed pretty well.
1: All right. Well, fingers crossed that it does all go very well on Tuesday and remains a secure system. Dr. David Tuffley, love having a chat with you. Thank you.
0: My pleasure. Thanks, Kelly.
1: Dr. David Tuffley, Senior Lecturer at Griffith University School of Information and Communication Technology.
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1: On the text line 0467922612, John Boy says about problems with digital systems, it's not if, it's when. So let's hope when is a long way away. Let's get to another song as we head up to the 7 o'clock news, heading back to 1977 and the Commodores. Easy.

The Commodores, that song written by the fabulous Lionel Richie, sung by Lionel as well. The original and the best one of that one, I think. You're on 612 ABC Brisbane with Kelly Higgins Devine. Now we have the quiz, Smart Casual, happening after the 7 o'clock news, which is about a minute away. And if you've never played Smart Casual before, then the quiz is easy. It's exactly as it says on the label. Pretty much I ask a question and you get the chance to answer it. Now, if you're one of those people who's a little bit shy, thinking, oh, I don't want to get it wrong, don't worry about it. Lots of people get it wrong. And quite frankly, if I wasn't writing the questions and the answers, I would probably get them wrong too. So don't let that stop you getting on the phone and having a bit of fun. The number is 1300 222 612, and the first question tonight for the quiz. Happy birthday to singer John Mellencamp, who turns 75 today. Under what name did he release?

0: released his breakthrough fifth album, American Fool, back in 1982. John Mellencamp's had a few names. Which one did he use for the album American Fool? 1300 222 612.
1: I can no longer eat a proper croissant.
2: When Brisbane is talking,
1: 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Half an hour later, I'm screaming out, pull over now on the freeway at 110k an hour.
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0: ABC News, good evening. I'm Michael Bausch. The Greens are set to scuttle the federal government's controversial private health insurance reforms, refusing to support the legislation in its current form. The proposed laws aim to claw back $3 billion by winding down private cover rebates for Australians 65 and over. That money will fund broader aged care services. With the coalition already vowing to block the bill in the Senate, Labor had been relying on the minor party to pass the changes. But in a formal dissenting report to a parliamentary inquiry, the Greens say the funding model unfairly punishes older Australians and needs to be reworked. Forensic experts have been examining the scene where a man's body was found on the Fraser Coast. A member of the public made the discovery near a walking track at Merribra West this morning. The man's believed to be in his 40s, with police working to confirm his identity. Detective Acting Inspector Cameron Schneider is urging anyone with information to come forward.
1: It's quite a remote area off the track in some industrial area, so we're asking members of the public if they're around that area of Slaughters Road and Walker Street, if they've got any CCTV or dash cam to provide it to police.
0: Sombre vigils are being held across Israel as the nation marks 3 years since the deadly cross-border attack by Hamas militants. Here's Middle East correspondent Matthew Doran.
2: As dawn broke near the Gaza border, people gathered at the site of the Nova Music Festival, the scene of the deadliest massacre on October 7, 2023, near the town of Ra'im. In all, around 1,200 people were killed and 250 taken hostage in communities near the Gaza border as Hamas fighters tore through during the surprise raids. Today's commemorations are being led by the families of the bereaved, separate from the state memorials which were held earlier in the week, with a desire to keep the government separate from some of these events. Simmering anger about the failures which allowed Hamas to launch its attacks still persisting. Matthew Doran, ABC News, Jerusalem.
0: The federal government says a massive new shipyard in the US will secure the delivery of Australia's nuclear submarine fleet. The multi-billion dollar Baltimore facility will fast-track production rates for the AUKUS security pact. The Pentagon plans to sell three Virginia-class vessels to the Royal Australian Navy next decade. Defence Minister Richard Marles says the manufacturing surge ensures assembly lines remain on track for the early 2030s deadline.
3: The schedule is on cue, I guess, to achieving what we need to see it achieved by the early 2030s in order to create the space for us to be able to purchase the first of the Virginia classes.
0: The Commonwealth Bank boss says Australia needs to lift its game if it wants a fair share of the global AI boom. Matt Commons warned a parliamentary inquiry the economic rewards of the new technology are concentrated in just a handful of countries. He says targeted international investment will expand domestic research partnerships and benefit the local workforce.
4: It's not just about attracting a couple of $100 billion of investment. It's also about attracting the sorts of investment that's more likely to leave more highly skilled capability and workers here to hopefully that will go on and build greater links with university and research and development.
0: Australia's first lunar rover has been unveiled in Brisbane ahead of its scheduled 2030 launch to the moon as part of NASA's Artemis program. The 20-kilo suitcase-sized vehicle has special raised grip wheels designed to navigate loose, rugged terrain. QUT engineers have been fine-tuning its navigation software in a custom-built local simulation lab. Keegan Buzzer from the Australian Space Agency says studying the ancient lunar surface will improve environmental models back on Earth.
5: The moon is effectively an analogue of what Earth was like billions of years ago. So by understanding the surface of the moon, we're actually understanding what Earth might have been looked like billions of years ago. It fills out our data sets. It

0: rules out our climate models and really helps us to be able to come up with new ways of addressing environmental issues here on Earth.
1: Queensland's weather, scattered showers or storms tomorrow across the state except for the far west and southwest. Brisbane, 16 to 24. The Sunshine Coast, 16 to 22. The Gold Coast, 14 to 23. And at Ipswich, 11 to 26. Mostly fine for the southeast on Friday. A possible shower expected for Saturday and Sunday. 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
4: Smart casual. And the first question tonight. Happy birthday to singer John Mellencamp, who turns 75 today. 75, John Mellencamp. Crikey, Nora. Under what name did he release his breakthrough fifth album, American Fool, back in 1982? What name was John Mellencamp using back in 1982 when he released the album American Fool? That is your first question tonight. Get on the phone if you think you know the answer. 1300 222 612. Okay, the banger or clanger for tonight. Now, last night's was this one. Run!

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Absolute banger, that one. Roxanne by The Police, tonight's song. Okay, let's jump back 28 years to 1999 and a one-hit wonder for us anyhow by the Canadian band Len. Do you remember Len? You may not, and that's okay. This is a very cute pop song with alternating male-female lines. One critic saying, pardon me, saying it perfectly captured that warm, lazy feeling you get when late summer still seems like it could last forever. It reached number 3 on the Australian charts, but what do you think of it now? Len's Steal My Sunshine.

0: What do you think? You probably haven't heard that one in ages. Still My Sunshine by Len. Banger or clanger? So if you like it, if you bopped along, if you got into it in that 15 seconds, that's B for banger. If you thought, oh, turn it off. What the heck? What is that noise? That's clanger. So you text 0467 922 612. B for banger, C for clanger. Now, if you banger that song, whenever it comes up, I play it and we all just hug and kiss and there's just a good warm feeling amongst us all. However, if you loathe that song, then we never play it again on the evening show. So if you clanger it, we never hear it again. So there are repercussions for decisions when it comes to banger or clanger. We will get to the quiz Smart Casual in just a tick.
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0: Quiz time on a Thursday night, and we've got a rack of callers ready to go. So this should be fun. We are kicking off tonight, heading to Jimboomba and Dave. Hello.
3: Hello, Kelly. How are you?
0: Excellent. Dave, do you already have a limited edition Smart Casual fridge magnet, the latest one?
3: Well, thank you very much.
0: You win one because you're first up. Okay, you're ready for the question. It's happy birthday, Dave, to singer John Mellencamp. Mellencamp turns 75 today. Does that make you feel old, Dave?
3: No, not really.
0: Okay, it makes me feel old. Under what name did he release his breakthrough fifth album, American Fool, back in 1982?
3: Oh, I reckon it probably would have been John Fogerty. Yeah.
0: No, that wasn't it. That wasn't the name he used. But, Dave, that doesn't matter. First caller, you still get the fridge magnet. I'll put you back to Lauren. Or I have an overabundance of producers tonight. Harrison's here too. So one of them will take your details.
3: No worries. Thank you very much, Kelly.
0: Thank you, Dave, at Jimboomba tonight. No, it wasn't John Fogerty. We got Phil in Townsville. Hey, Phil.
4: Yeah.
0: How you doing?
4: Hey, Kelly. How you going?
0: Very well. Good, mate. How's Townsville?
4: Oh, beautiful as ever.
0: It is. Gorgeous place, Townsville. Much going on in your life? You want to spill your guts about what's happening? No? Yes?
4: No, mate. Nice and easy.
0: Oh, that's good. Did I say it's Thursday? It's Wednesday.
4: Yes, you did.
0: I did.
4: Yeah, I know. Unfortunately, I wish it was Thursday.
0: Yeah, Wendy from Toowoomba said the same thing. Can I just tell you all, tomorrow I will be in Bathurst. So Zach Mander will be in the chair and I will be in a chair around a fire pit probably in Bathurst, hearing tales of great races of days gone by. Anyhow. So thank you.
4: It is
0: Wednesday. All right. So John Mellencamp's his birthday, 75. What name did he use when he on his breakthrough fifth album, American Fool? Because John Mellencamp's had a few names over the years.
4: Was it John Cougar Mellencamp?
0: John Cougar Mellencamp is not right.
4: Sorry.
0: That's okay. Not a problem. Thanks for trying, Phil. There we go, Phil in Townsville. So, no, it wasn't John Cougar Mellencamp, although that was one of the names that he has used over the years. Matt's at Brighton. Hi, Matt.
5: Hi, Kelly. How are you tonight?
0: Very well. Are you a John Mellencamp fan?
5: Not really. I think I've only heard one of his songs, which was Jack and Diane.
0: Mm-hmm. Good song.
5: That's like the only song I know, yeah. I think I heard it on the radio once and I immediately YouTubed it because that's whenever I listen to the radio and I hear a song that I like, I wait for like an announcer to back announce it and then I immediately YouTube it.
0: Okay. Well, I mean, he's had Cherry Bomb, Check It Out, I Need a Lover, did a version of Under the Boardwalk. He's got a lot of hits, John Mellencamp. But he's had a lot of name changes because early on in his career, his record company decided that the general public couldn't possibly deal with the surname Mellencamp, which, I don't know, doesn't seem all that difficult to deal with to me.
5: It is a unique name.
0: Yes. So he had another name and he's had a few different versions using this other name. What name did he use, though, for his fifth album, American Fool?
5: Well, I must admit, when you and you were asking the question to Ellen, I also initially thought John Cougar Mellencamp, but it's actually John Cougar.
0: It is John Cougar. Whoa, no, wrong one, Kelly. It is in fact, correct. John Cougar. I just pressed the wrong button. Hello.
5: Yeah. I didn't realise it was just John Cougar.
0: Yeah. John Cougar. He started out as Johnny Cougar, went to John Cougar Mellencamp, and then John Mellencamp. So it's the evolution of John Mellencamp, I suppose.
5: Mm.
0: Yeah, they decided Mellencamp was too hard to market. Mm. Anyhow, that's who he is now. We love him.
5: Yeah.
0: Now, the second single from that album, Matt, spent 4 weeks at number one and was, and still is, his most successful single. It's a little ditty about who?
5: Jack and Diane.
6: Little ditty about Jack and Diane.
7: Two American kids growing up in the heartland.
0: Indeed. Jackie gonna be a football star. And the song was chosen by the Recording Industry Association of America as one of the songs of the century. There we go. It is a cracker of a song.
5: Oh, for sure.
0: Mm. Now, Keza says, geez, you get around. He's talking to me. Melbourne 1 week, Bathurst the next. I know, right? You'll find me at all the sporting events, apparently. But he says he's going to be at the Mareeba Rodeo Ground at Savannah in the Round. Don McLean's playing. Oh, my God. Really? That's Keser at West End.
5: Mm.
0: That's a big trip for Don McLean. He's got to be. Hey, Loz, Lauren, can you check out how old Don McLean is? For me, she's not listening to me. She and Harrison are talking. Anyhow, I'll find out. Somebody find out for me how old Don McLean is. He's got to be in his 80s. Easily, doesn't he? What do you reckon? This isn't a genuine question, Matt. It's just throwing it out there.
5: Yeah, I don't really know his age. Like, I thought maybe like in his, like at least in his 70s, but well, I wouldn't know for sure. Though.
0: He would have been in his 20s in the 70s when he was huge. You know, when Vincent was coming out and those sort of songs. So, you know, Sweet Baby James, that album. Anyhow, yeah. I will get an age in just a moment. All right, let's go to question three. Which V8 supercars race is on this weekend? I've given that away.
5: Would that be Bathurst?
0: It is. The Bathurst 1000. 1,000 kilometres of going around Mount Panorama.
5: Yeah.
0: I kind of like the Saturday when they do the shootout.
5: Oh, what's that?
0: It's kind of a short and sweet. Well, you get the top 10 qualifiers and they then do a shootout. So they each do a lap of Mount Panorama to see who is the fastest and that is how they line up, the first 10 line up on the grid.
5: Ah, right.
0: Yeah.
5: You know, I barely know anything about motorsport. But motor car racing. But I think the one thing I know is there used to be this commentator called Murray Walker who commentated like Formula One and all the other races, and he was probably one of the best commentators in that sport. And if anyone hasn't heard his commentary, and he was famous for his like Murrayisms, where he'd sort of like have he'd have like those like funny commentator moments where like, you know, he just, and like, if you haven't heard them, go on YouTube and have a look. They are hilarious.
0: Okay. So Murray
5: Walker.
0: Walker. All right. Get on and have a listen to Murray Walker. John Boy says that Don McLean must be propped up with a stick. He's 81 years old. His birthday was last Friday. 81.
5: Oh, there you have it.
0: Well, I don't want to be ageist, but wow. Okay. Vincent came out in 1971. That was a long time ago. What's that got to be, 50, 55 years? Cracking, all right. It's almost as old as me, that song. All right, going to question four, Matt at Brighton. Organisers of which huge Queensland Outback Festival say 2027 will be its final year? This was announced today.
5: Is that the Big Red Bash?
0: It is indeed the Big Red Bash. That's a bit sad. I think people love it, but these things are getting harder and harder to put together.
5: Yeah, like just the economic side of it just doesn't add up anymore, which is quite a shame that like a lot of these festivals are going by the wayside. But times are tough, unfortunately, no matter which way you look at it.
0: They really are. It is a bit sad. Hopefully they'll come back in some way, shape or form down the track. You never know.
5: Yeah.
0: Question five, Matt. On this day in 1996, the Fox News Channel began broadcasting in the US. Which media mogul created Fox News?
5: Rupert Murdoch.
0: It was Rupert Murdoch. Still owns it, held on to it. It's pride and joy, I think, Fox News. Question six. We're getting through these at a brilliant pace this evening. Rupert Murdoch's fourth wife, to whom he was married from 2016 to 2022, was which former Texan model?
5: Jerry Hall.
0: It was Jerry. And in 2024, he married retired Russian molecular biologist Elena Zhukova. He was 93 and she was 67. I'm not sure
5: quite
0: if the age difference.
5: Age difference there.
0: Yeah, there is, but I'm not sure how much it matters once you're 67 and he's 93.
5: I guess so.
0: Anyhow, still going.
5: Yeah.
0: Indeed. Hell, yeah. Anyway, moving on to question seven. John Boy saying, didn't he come in to commentate Bathurst by invite one year? That must be Murray Walker. I would imagine if he was around, they would have asked him to come in. He would have had a great time commentating Bathurst, watching the kangaroos go over the track and the crashes.
5: I'll get more Australian than that.
0: That's it. Oh, goodness. Jerry Hall and Brian Ferry, just still on Jerry, never married, obviously, because then she would have been Jerry Ferry. But they were engaged, and she did famously appear in a film clip for one of Ferry's most famous songs. Which one was it?
5: Let's Stick Together.
8: Come on, come on, let's stick together.
0: Indeed. In a leopard print outfit.
5: Yeah.
0: Oh, we don't have Jerry going, ree-haw, yee-haw, and all the things that she does.
5: You know, I was just about to mention that when we were talking about Jerry Hall just before.
0: Oh, and I would have gone, damn, that's the next question.
5: Yeah.
0: Oh. All right, Matt, you're doing stunningly well. Now, apparently Murray Walker did join the Channel 7 commentary team of the Bathurst 1000 in 1997 and 1998.
5: There you go.
0: There we go.
5: Yeah, I think it was mainly associated with, I'm not sure if it was Sky Sports in the UK, I think, from memory. I'm pretty sure it was Sky Sports over there because they had the broadcast rights to Formula One over there, and I think they still do.
0: Yeah. And it just says also on Murray, as the BBC began to broadcast additional forms of motor racing, he commentated on Formula 3, Formula Ford, and truck racing. I don't know whether to be sorry for Murray at this point. Formula One's okay, but I don't know. What's the time you're doing truck racing? How's that going? And he was Sky Sports commentator for their coverage of the Grand Prix Masters. Bit of everything in there. And Lee saying to me, I mentioned Sweet Baby James. That, of course, was a James Taylor album. Thank you, Lee. Not a Don McLean album. And Don's, someone sent me a picture of Don McLean saying he's dyed his hair to cover the old age. Oh, goodness. Oh, Don, no. It's a the photo I'm looking at. I wish you could all see the photo I'm looking at. Oh, bless him. It's orange, it's brown, it's a very, very weird little haircut. It's the, I don't know if it's a toupee, but if it is, he's got money. He can afford a better one than that.
5: Mm, yeah.
0: Oh, gosh.
5: Remind myself to look up that image once I get off the phone here.
0: Yes, you'll know it when you see it because you two will go, oh, my God. It's looked like someone's dumped a bird's nest on his head. It's really quite shocking. All right, my little heart's pumping after saying that. All right, question 8 tonight on Smart Casual. Which airline founded on this day in 1919 is the flag carrier of the Netherlands and the oldest airline still operating under its original name?
5: Okay.
0: This might have stumped you, Matt.
5: Yeah. I think this is the most questions I've ever answered correctly.
0: You're doing very well tonight, I must admit.
5: Yeah. I've surprised myself tonight. I was going to ask for a clue, but you probably won't give one considering I've...
0: Yeah, you've done pretty well, so I'm not inclined to give one at this stage.
5: Yeah.
0: I get a bit mean once you've answered 4 or 5 questions correctly.
5: Yeah, fair enough. I don't have any idea, unfortunately.
0: No worries, but you've been brilliant. Thanks, Matt.
5: No worries, Kelly. Have a great night.
0: It's Matt at Brighton. So we go on to Scotty at Leyburn. Hi, Scotty.
9: How you going, Kel?
0: I'm doing brilliantly. And
9: well, up from your weekend.

0: Melbourne.
1: Ah, look, still on a high. Every time that last 4 minutes comes up on social media, I watch it.
0: You've got a video of you from 5 minutes to go.
1: That would have been a very sad video of me being very despondent. And then 5 minutes later, me elated and crying and joyfully crying rather than sad crying. So, yeah, it was a pretty good moment. I watched that last 4 minutes about 400 times, I think, over the past 2 weeks, week and a half.
0: Then, cheers for the last time I spoke to you.
1: Yeah.
0: I've been in court.
1: Oh, really?
0: Yeah.
1: Are you okay or are you ringing me from prison?
0: No, I'm all right here. Good.
1: You're okay?
0: I've been in fridge magnet custody court.
1: Oh, really?
0: Yeah.
1: Oh.
0: Peanuts.
1: Yeah. Oh, okay. Did they take the fridge magnet or have you claimed possession?
0: It's currently under... It's currently going through the court, so I'm not allowed to say much. But
1: okay, it's under custody. Is that a custody battle over the fridge magnet?
0: Yeah. See, Pete, Mrs. Pete, and happy birthday to Petey. Cougar Mel, he's 64 today.
1: Happy birthday, Pete.
0: His wife's Chloe.
1: Yeah.
0: So she's representing him. Macca went straight up. He got a fridge magnet lawyer from Deception Bay, and I'm representing myself.
1: No, I don't think it's ever a good idea to represent yourself, Scotty.
0: Yeah, I know. Well, it's all over who's the peanut and who's symbol.
1: Who gets who gets custody? Who answered the most questions?
0: Yeah. Like the drummer in a band, you know, like Phil Collins. He was the leader of Genesis, so he's the dude.
1: Yeah. You know what? I think you need to actually subpoena the records of that night and who answered what questions. That might help. Or not.
0: I think I'm like Tony McCarroll. Who's the drummer from Oasis, right? No one remembers him, but everyone remembers Phil Collins. And
1: yeah, I don't think Phil Collins was with Oasis. He was with Genesis.
0: Yeah, I know, but... No one remembers the drummer from Oasis.
1: No, they don't. Well, somebody will now. They'll send it through to me.
0: Oh, Tony. He looks like Marty Feldman's kid.
1: Oh, Scotty, I'm going to give you this question. It's question 8. Are you ready?
0: No.
1: Which airline, founded on this day in 1919, is the flag carrier of the Netherlands and the oldest airline still operating under its original name?
0: I was nearly going to say the one starting with L, Lufthansa, but KLM's going to rock you.
1: KLM is right. KLM, Royal Dutch Airlines, or simply KLM. And what that KLM stands for, I cannot say with any confidence whatsoever.
0: Yeah, I think Princess Mary might be able to probably not say it either.
1: No, she's Dutch, so I doubt it.
0: No.
1: All right, we're going on to question 9. Still on the Netherlands, Amsterdam is the capital of the Netherlands and has many amazing museums to visit, including one dedicated to the works and letters of which Dutch post-impressionist painter? Scotty.
0: So it's not about the Amsterdam that I was going to say.
1: I don't think it's fit for air what you might have been doing in Amsterdam, Scotty. Just saying. That might be unfair, but I don't think it is. You're laughing, I'm laughing. We both know that you can't tell us those stories.
0: Yeah, no, don't blame me. The only one I know, I'll go Mr. Vincent van Gogh.
1: And you're correct.
2: Starry, starry night.
1: Indeed, Vincent.
2: Paint your palette blue and grey.
1: Yep, they've got a whole museum dedicated to Vincent van Gogh.
0: He was Chopper's uncle.
1: Well, the next question's about that. In 1988, what did Vincent van Gogh do after a blazing row with fellow artist Paul Gauguin?
0: Might be something to do with his listener/his lug/ear.
1: What did he do to it?
0: Cut it off.
1: He did. I don't know what Paul Gauguin said to make him cut his ear off, but must have been a cracker of an argument. Anyhow, when artists collide. Now, while Scotty, I've got you here, tonight's banger or clanger is this one. I know it's all for me. Sunshine by Len, Canadian band. Trish from Nambour says, oh, my goodness, clanger that one, please. Never heard that before. And Matt says, Steal My Sunshine, still a banger. It's catchy and formulaic, but for me, the female vocals get me every time. Sharon Costanzo had a superb voice on this track. So there's a couple of opinions there. What do you reckon, Scotty?
0: I actually, I listened to it today. I was watching it today on YouTube.
1: Oh, there we go. So, banger.
0: The Ripper. Yeah, the film clip's better than the song.
1: Sometimes that happens. All righty, so there's another banger. If you want to give us your opinion, please do. Banger or clanger, B or C, to 0467 922 612. That's our text line. Yeah.
0: Who are you going for at Bathurst? Are you going for the cars or are you going for, yeah?
1: I'm going to keep my husband company, basically. He asked me this question in January when he knew that, you know, I'd be thinking, oh, that's so far away. I'll say yes to that. And then we get closer and then he bought the tickets so I couldn't not go. So basically I was trapped by my husband into going to Bathurst.
0: You poor thing.
1: I know, right? I've got a husband who loves me and wants to spend time with me. That's my biggest problem. Indeed. No, it'll be fun. Is it Will Brown?
0: Yeah.
1: That's who I've been told to barrack for.
0: See, Toowoomba boy.
1: Yeah. That's him.
0: We'll go for him.
1: Yep. Why not? Okay, Scotty. We are up to question 11 tonight on the quiz.
0: How are we doing?
1: Which country has the biggest population, France or Italy?
0: Well, at the moment, I'm going France.
1: You're going France? Why France?
0: Because there's got heaps of illegal immigrants.
1: Of refugees. Well, I'm not sure if they're part of the count, but France...
0: Well, I don't know.
1: France,
0: that's why I went there. I thought I saw 250,000 on the street. I haven't seen many in Italy. You try and go and get an ice cream at Naples, you can't get anything.
1: Why?
0: Well, because there's...
1: You and I haven't been there lately. I don't know what it's like.
0: Well, you can go on to YouTube.com and you can
1: see what's there. People always put the worst of the worst up on.
0: No, I think it's because they shut their border and they turn the boats around, whereas everyone can walk in their France.
1: Yeah. So
0: France aren't actually known as the strongest country in the world.
1: France has 69.1 million people compared to Italy's 58.9. But there we go.
0: You can't fit that many in a boot.
1: I don't know if it's bigger area-wise. That's a different question.
0: Like a boot.
1: Yes, I know. I know. I'm just wondering whether it is bigger in size to France. Doesn't matter. That's a trivia question for another day. Let's go to number 12. In what year was the streaming service Spotify launched? 2008, 2010, or 2012?
0: I saw this on, that was a quizzy thing on CNN.
1: Mm-hmm.
0: What were the...
1: 2008, 2010, or 2012, Scotty? Which one are we going for?
0: The first one. I thought I was going to go earlier than that, so 2008.
1: It is 2008.
0: I thought it was 2000.
1: No, October 5th, 2008. So very, yeah. All right, I'm going to play a little bit of music.
0: Yes, ma'am.
1: Now, of course, that is Bolero by Maurice Ravel. But many of us remember it as the music that backed a gold medal winning performance at the Sarajevo Winter Olympics. Torvald Dean is correct.
0: I had to watch that with me nan.
1: It was great, wasn't it? I think we all love watching that one too when it comes up.
0: It wasn't the worst thing I watched with me nan.
1: What was the worst thing you watched with your nan?
0: I can't say that. It was Granddad's video.
1: Okay. God help us. Jane Torvald turns 69 today. There we go. Now, with Bolero, Scotty, question 14 is also what type of clothing?
0: It's a coat.
1: It's a type of, I'll give it to you, it's jacket.
0: Yeah, it's the thing that like a matador.
1: Yeah, no, it doesn't necessarily have to be a bolero jacket. Like I used to wear a bit of a little bolero jacket to the clubs back in the 80s.
0: Yeah, I remember that.
1: Yeah, well, yes, you and I passed many a time at the club in Bendigo, I'm sure. Not.
0: Oh, the old Bendigo jacket.
1: Yes, that's it. All right. Scotty from Leyburn playing the quiz tonight. Scotty, speaking of jackets, which English singer-songwriter released an album in 1985 called No Jacket Required?
0: Phil Collins.
1: It was Phil Collins. Thought you'd get that one. You were speaking about Phil Collins before
0: I was just thinking, and his one after it was called But Seriously. And all of these albums have always got two words in their titles.
1: Except for No Jacket Required, which has three.
0: No, that was, but since But Seriously.
1: Oh, okay.
0: Mr. McCartney went to go and say goodbye to him, and now he's alive again.
1: I have no idea what that sentence meant, Scotty.
0: Phil Collins was on his deathbed and Paul McCartney went to go and see him and say goodbye, but Phil Collins came back and he's talking again.
1: Oh, he's still with us.
0: He's still with us.
1: Okay, well,
0: I don't know whether that's unfortunately.
1: Paul, no, it's fine. But I'd like the fact that Paul McCartney raised him from the dead, basically. Yeah. And
0: I imagine someone will be Googling it.
1: That's it. And No Jacket Required was named after a restaurant in Chicago denied Phil Collins entry for not wearing a traditional dinner jacket. He'd gone to dinner with Robert Plant and basically, well, he didn't get kicked out. He just didn't get let in. So that's where that came from. Now, Scotty.
0: Yes, ma'am.
1: Question 16. Phil Collins' daughter, Lily, is quite an accomplished actress in her own right. In which series does she play an aspiring American marketing executive, Emily, who moves to Paris?
0: Oh, that's that one with the other. I've got no idea.
1: That's that one with the
0: I don't know.
1: You were doing so well.
0: The only thing I can think of, I don't know. Suits or I don't know. Good luck at Bathurst, ma'am.
1: Thank you. I'll have a great time. Thank you, Scotty. There we go, Scotty in Leyburn. He's also always a heap of fun. This is the quiz, Smart Casual, and we are on to question 16 already tonight. I think I've made these questions way too easy. It's 22-8. Wendy says, Kells, I went to Bathurst State School in 1978. We had a school bus trip up the top of Mount Panorama. Just over the downhill, they used to have an animal rehabilitation of birds and kangaroos and koalas. I was only 6 at the time. On the bus, we were all singing, she'll be coming around the mountain when she comes. Very fond memories. Oh, thank you for that, Wendy. One of the strangest things, for those who've been to Bathurst, and if you watch it on the TV at all, is that people live on the mountain, of course they do, but they live on Mount Panorama for the rest of the year. And there are houses dotted around the middle of the track. And I don't know whether those people let the houses out for the weekend for a massive amount of money, which they might, or whether they just sit there and watch the race go by. But that would be quite incredible. You can't get out once you're in there. Once the weekend starts, you're kind of trapped there. I mean, you can walk out, but Anyhow.

0: Weird. So thank you for that. Ian at Turinga, hello.
1: Hello.
0: Ian, I do believe you're a first-time caller.
1: I am.
0: All right. You know you get a fanfare. Are you ready for your fanfare?
1: Sure.
0: Welcome aboard. There we go. So welcome to Smart Casual, Ian.
1: Thank you very much.
0: Now, I do have, you know how we were talking about Vincent van Gogh and Paul Gauguin a moment ago? Dean says, apparently, Kel, the whole ear mutilation thing of Vincent is up for debate. Rumour has it that he and Gauguin had a duel and Gauguin, as an expert fencer, slashed his ear. To hide his embarrassment of losing, he said he did it to himself. Not sure that's less embarrassing, however. Dean in Warwick. So there we go. I didn't know that.
1: Me neither.
0: No. Didn't know Gauguin was an expert fencer. You never know with people, do you? Just out there with their rapiers, slashing and dicing other people's ears.
1: No.
0: Ian at Turinga, Phil Collins' daughter Lily Collins is an accomplished actress in her own right. In which series does she play an aspiring American marketing executive, Emily, who moves to Paris?
1: I don't know, but Emily in Paris seems to mean something to me.
0: And it should, because that's the series. Emily in Paris, well done you.
1: I'll have to thank the females in the family for that, I think.
0: That's it. They've watched it.
1: I think I've heard them. Well, I heard them talk about it, I think.
0: Yeah. Okay, so still on Lily Collins. Lily's married to Charlie McDowell. Now, stay with me.
1: Yeah.
0: Charlie's the son of actor Malcolm McDowell and actress Mary Steenburgen.
1: Right.
0: I thought Mary Steenburgen was married to the other bloke from Cheers, Ted Danson.
1: Oh, right. Okay.
0: I thought.
1: Well, I'll have to believe everything.
0: Yeah. Anyhow, I'll have to check that. In which 1971 Stanley Kubrick film did Malcolm McDowell play the leader of a gang of thugs called the Droogs?
1: I'm going to have to say Clockwork Orange.
0: And you would be correct. A Clockwork Orange. And just by the by, Lily Collins has a child. Fancy saying, hey, who is your granddad? Well, one's Malcolm McDowell and one's Phil Collins.
1: Oh, yeah, true.
0: That's a pretty good bloodline, really, isn't it?
1: It's funny.
0: All right, so have you ever watched A Clockwork Orange?
1: I have, and I was quite young at the time. It may have even been outside the drive-in fence, potentially, I'm not sure.
0: It's a disturbing little film. Even now it's disturbing.
1: Absolutely.
0: Yeah.
1: Yeah, as far as ratings go, you know, like, yeah, where would it be? Probably the same, I guess.
0: Yeah, it's probably an it might be R, but possibly an M15.
1: Yeah, and I don't even know if those ratings were out, and they possibly were. In the 70s somewhere, I think.
0: Yeah. All right, we are up to question 18. There are three questions to glory and a fridge magnet, Ian. That's up for grabs. Are you ready for question 18?
1: Well, give it a go.
0: All right, we're off Lily Collins and the entire Collins family. But it's happy 58th birthday to Tom York. Tom's the singer and main songwriter of English band Radiohead. Radiohead had a song containing the lyrics, I want to have control, I want a perfect body, I want a perfect soul. What was that song?
1: Creep.
0: It is Creep.
2: But I'm a creep.
0: Fan of Radiohead, Ian?
1: Absolutely. I love that grinding guitar in that.
0: Yeah. That's it. I put it up for banger or clanger, and it was a big banger.
1: Oh, yeah, there's no clanger in that.
0: Yeah, there were a couple. It wasn't one of our 100%ers, but it was close.
1: I think it's one that they do in one of those bands that they

0: No?
1: No.
0: Okay. I'll try and find some while you think about the answer to the next question. Now, last night, I don't know if you're listening last night, Ian. It's okay if you weren't, but we went down a rabbit hole of banana sandwiches and different banana and peanut butter desserts, basically.
1: Yeah.
0: So the concoction made with banana, peanut butter, vanilla yogurt and cinnamon sugar is called what? Would you like three options?
1: Yes, please.
0: Okay. A, So Good Slather. B, Monkey Butter. Or C, Sinner Spread. So banana, peanut butter, vanilla yogurt and cinnamon sugar, which sounds good. Is that So Good Slather, Monkey Butter or Sinner Spread?
1: I think we'll go for Monkey Butter.
0: Monkey Butter, you're not sure though, are you?
1: Not at all.
0: Not at all, and yet you're correct. Okay, now this little bit of this is a bit of Brooks and Dunn. I'll bring it up in a minute. Okay, we're on to question 20. No, I think I'm gonna bring it up now.
2: Through the door like TNT. Put a hand on a hip, pointed a finger at me.
0: There we go. So it's very country. Very country.
1: Yeah, I didn't mind that.
0: Yep. It's R18 plus only in Australia. Clockwork Orange, I've been told.
1: Okay.
0: Yeah.
1: It was bizarre. It really was.
0: It was bizarre. Question 20. So this is the question. You get this one right and you win tonight's fridge magnet. Ian? Uh-huh. Okay. First time caller and you're going to be a winner. You ready?
1: Yep.
0: Okay. Now, apparently, before we get to it, Mary Steenburgen is married to Ted Danson. They appeared on The Man on the Inside together. So maybe she divorced Malcolm McDowell. Possible. Okay. True or false? So you got a 50-50 on this one. Bananas are not really a fruit. Is that true or is that false?
1: No seeds. So tomatoes got seeds.
0: Yeah.
1: Really a fruit. I'll go with the no seeds and say it's not really a fruit.
0: So you're going with it's true, bananas are not really a fruit?
1: Yes, that's what I think I mean.
0: Okay. That's correct. And you're tonight's winner. And they're not even a vegetable.
1: No, really?
0: No, bananas have no woody trunks. They're actually the world's largest flowering herbaceous plants. They're a herb.
1: Wow.
0: They used to have seeds. I think that they've been sort of, genetically engineered out of them, the seeds. But because they used to be, little black ones through the middle of the banana. I think, but there was something in there, but nope, they're actually a herb, a banana. So there we go. Well done, you. You logicked your way into it, which I like.
1: Oh, fuzzy. That's pretty fuzzy, I guess.
0: But you did well, Ian. Congratulations.
1: Thank you.
0: The lovely Ian at Turingo will put him back to my producers tonight, and he wins the fabulous fridge magnet for Smart Casual. So, did you learn something tonight? Bananas, actually herbs. I looked that up in three places because I thought that can't be right. But it absolutely was correct. So we will have Banger or Clanger again for you tomorrow night. It's not over though. This is the song we're voting on. I know.

What do you think of that one? Banger or clanger? 0467 922 612. Someone asking, Kel, when you're at Bathurst, you go on the grandstand or the hill? Yep, I'm around as they come down Conrod Strait and they hit the

0: at the curve. I'm in the curve with all the sand ahead of it. Yep, that's where I sit with hubby. He gets out there at 3:30 in the morning to get the best spot for Sunday, and I sleep in until I get up. Then I mosey on over with coffee. And Matt and Tim, who are way out at Basalt River Station, Tim says dead set banger for Steal My Sunshine. So there we go. Lots of votes coming in. 0467 922 612. We talked a bit about Phil Collins tonight, so let's get one of his bangers, shall we?
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0: Former police officer Beaulamar Condon is on trial for murder following the death of two young men in 2024.
1: He's accused of shooting Jesse Baird and Luke Davies with his service firearm.
0: So what does the prosecution say happened? What will the defence argue? And will a jury be convinced beyond reasonable doubt? On the case of Jesse and Luke, we'll be your eyes and ears inside the courtroom. 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
4: 6 minutes to eight. Just to let you know, tonight's banger or clanger is almost 50-50. Steal My Sunshine by Len is the song. So if you have big feelings either way about that particular song, then you need to vote 0467 922 612. In case of a tie, I cast the deciding vote. Before we get to that, though, deep in one of Australia's conservative heartlands, four drag queens are taking their heels to the highway, performing a sold-out show in the small town of Emerald. It's a long way from the gayborhoods of Melbourne's Smith Street and Sydney's Oxford Street, but drag has a colourful history in central Queensland. The ABC's Jacob Gamble headed to the show.
5: It's 8 o'clock on a Saturday night in Emerald, but this country

0: Hub isn't holding a typical trivia night. Instead, twirling in a wavy brunette wig and gold mini dress, drag queen Leisha Luck takes to the stage.
1: I think I might kick it off with a bit of a number, should I?
0: Sitting 3.5 hours west of Rockhampton in Queensland, this country pub is a far cry from the queer clubs on Sydney's Oxford Street or Melbourne's Smith Street.
2: Even though I'm a very beautiful woman, that the moment I open my mouth and they hear that I'm a bogan, that they're much more comfortable. They know what they're in for.
0: Leisha has been performing for 6 years in central Queensland and reckons the audiences have been largely welcoming.
1: We all know the etiquette when a queen comes out on stage, you f***ing scream!
0: A drag-themed birthday party led to an unexpected career pivot for Leisha, who made a professional career performing 5 nights a week in Sydney and Melbourne. But Leisha says the Emerald Show was one of her most unique gigs.
2: The fact that it sold out, like, weeks prior, and then we sold even more, and then we were over capacity on the night, absolutely blew my mind. It felt incredible. Like, it relived my sense of purpose, I suppose. Like, I felt reinvigorated in what I do.
0: Emerald Theatre director Bailey Simpson says he's stoked to have the drag queens in town, and it means a lot to the queer community.
3: In an outback rural community, to have this representation just shows that it doesn't matter where you are, that you're supported.
0: Drag in central Queensland has a colourful history that stretches back to the 1980s.
4: We would pass as reasonably female, and we went to the Rockhampton show one year in full drag with a group of girls, and no one clocked us once.
0: Luke Shaw was born and raised in Rockhampton. He remembers packing out the old post office hotel with a 100-strong crowd, running a LGBTQIA plus night called Venus Rising.
4: It was a bit of a push at first. Like, some venues didn't want to be associated with that either because of the stigma then, like, oh, that's the gay bar, which could be perceived as a harmful brand in the early 2000s in a regional area like Rockhampton.
0: Luke began performing in drag as Miss Catherine Astrophy.
4: It's a regional area, so it was still a taboo thing, even of that era. It was becoming more accepted, but I've noticed the change from back then when you'd be quite careful who you would announce that you were gay around.
0: Leisha Luck hopes her country shows can help other queer people feel more safe, closer to home.
2: The young little queerlings will move away from country towns because they don't feel like there's a space for them here. I want them to know that there is spaces for them here. The main objective is just to entertain and just be an idiot. A beautiful idiot.
1: Should I do a number?
5: Yeah! They all sound like they're having a ripper time, don't they? And that piece came from the Story Stream on the ABC Listen app. If you haven't downloaded it already, get it on your phone. Download it. 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Everything from choosing your favourite radio station and having that there to listen to whenever you like, to pieces from Story Stream. All our ABC Sport buttons are there as well. We've got the South Africa tests coming up. You'll be able to listen to them on ABC Sport through the Listen app if you want to. So it is absolutely brilliant, that app. And, you know, it's there for you to find lots of podcasts and things as well. Once again, all free. Ooh, still nearly 50-50 on Banger or Clanger tonight. I'll give you another chance to listen to the song and vote after the 8 o'clock news.
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0: ABC News. Good evening, I'm William Howard Evans. Israel has begun commemorating the third anniversary of the deadly October 7 terrorist attacks by Hamas. Middle East correspondent Matthew Doran has more.
1: As dawn broke near the Gaza border, people gathered at the site of the Nova Music Festival, the scene of the deadliest massacre on October 7, 2023, near the town of Ra'im. In all, around 1,200 people were killed and 250 taken hostage in communities near the Gaza border as Hamas fighters tore through during the surprise raids. Today's commemorations are being led by the families of the bereaved, separate from the state memorials which were held earlier in the week, with a desire to keep the government separate from some of these events. Simmering anger about the failures which allowed Hamas to launch its attacks still persisting. Matthew Doran, ABC News, Jerusalem.
0: Japanese authorities are investigating city officials over claims they inflated population numbers in the most recent census. Police raided the city hall of Toyama on Saturday after the central government filed a criminal complaint accusing officials of falsely adding more than 2,000 people. The census is used to calculate funding from the central government, and according to estimates, the city may have received more than $540,000 more than it should have. Japan is grappling with a declining population. French President Emmanuel Macron has held an emergency meeting after another day of nationwide protests about conditions in schools. The BBC's Hugh Schofield has more from Paris.
2: It was a successful show of strength for the lycée students, and now the government is urging them to return to the classroom. It's promised that time will be set aside in schools before the end of the week to discuss the problems of staffing, timetables and dilapidated buildings that are the main grievances. But whether the organisers of the protests will consider that a sufficient gesture in their direction seems doubtful. What they want is a clear commitment from government that more money will be made available for education, and until that happens, the student unions are calling for the protests to continue. The number of lycées closed today should provide some indication of how far that call is being heeded.
0: Australian conservationists say predictions of a worse summer due to climate change is being driven by coal and gas use from right around the world. It follows the High Court blocking a mine in the Hunter Valley from expanding, finding planning authorities are required to consider the emissions caused by burning fossil fuels overseas when they're approving projects. CEO of the Australia Conservation Foundation and the former leader of the Australian Greens, Adam Bandt, says the outcome will have a domino effect, with other countries likely to follow suit.
3: Coal and gas from Australia, when it's burnt, has an impact and it makes the climate crisis worse. And we know it makes the climate crisis worse in Australia as well. When coal and gas get sent overseas, it returns in the form of fires, floods and heat waves.
0: The former Catholic Bishop of Broome has been sentenced to more than 6 years in prison for sex offences, David Webber reports.
4: Christopher Alan Saunders was found guilty of multiple sex offences earlier this year, including sexual penetration without consent. The offences were committed against two young men when he was the Bishop of Broome. Most of the crimes involved one victim over a period of years. In a statement read to the court, the victim said he felt Saunders used him as a toy. Saunders has been sentenced to 6.5 years in prison. The 76-year-old will be eligible for parole in 2031.
0: A senior police officer has described the moment the bodies of Jesse Baird and Luke Davies were found south of Sydney. Tony Ibrahim has the story.
5: Former police officer Beau Lamar Condon is being accused of murdering couple Jesse Baird and Luke Davies in 2024. He's pled not guilty and is arguing self-defence. On day 13 of his trial, the Supreme Court heard testimony from State Crime Command Detective Christine Abella. She says in February 2024, police were directed to a Greek Orthodox monastery near Bungonia, south of Sydney. She described opening her car door and being overcome by the scent of a decomposing body, leading her to tear up. She said two surfboard bags were found. They contained the remains.
0: And in sport, Geelong's Grian Myers will not be at West Coast next season, according to his agent, after speculation the 27-year-old was a target for the Eagles. Myers has played 172 games for the Cats, including their 2022 premiership, but his manager says he will not be at West Coast in 2027. ABC News.
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7: Coming up, the wonderful Paul Osborne will join me. We'll be talking about the world according to Paul. And look, I don't know about you, but I've been watching this story coming from Russia about the young woman who was working in a research laboratory to do with plague. And she died, apparently from pneumonic plague. There are lots of different versions of what might have happened and whether we're all going to be affected by plague. Apparently 200 people were put in quarantine who'd been associated with her. That's made me a little nervous. And so I said to Paul, can you do a bit of investigation? Because he's very good at these things, and just find out whether I should be worried and whether you should be worried. And he has a very interesting take on whether or not you and I should be worried about pneumonic plague in Russia. So that coming up. And as well, we'll have a bit of a chat about Brazil's elections. Apparently, it's quite the nation when it comes to elections. Might get into some of our elections as well. There are two people left. They sort of have... they have polls, and then, you know, there might be 10 people up for it, and it gets fewer and fewer. And they're up to their last one, which is happening in a couple of weeks' time. So we'll find out a bit about the two, well, I was going to say contestants, but no, they're people put up, possible electorees who are going for president of Brazil. Neither really... are quite substantial candidates. It's a really interesting situation there. And Paul will tell us more about it. Now, tonight's banger or clanger. One side has pulled away a little. I know.

0: band is called Len. This was a huge hit back in the early 2000s. Steal My Sunshine by Len. They were a one-hit wonder here. They probably weren't in Canada. They definitely were here. Now, it's been 50-50 most of the night. One side has just pulled away a little. So you've got about, I don't know, 20 minutes to get your vote in. 0467 922 612 for Banger or Clanger tonight. B for Banger, C for Clanger.
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0: Before we get to Paul Osborne, let's get you a bit of Steeler's Wheel. We're stuck in the middle with you on 612 ABC Brisbane and the ABC across Queensland. 9 past 8.

0: Steelers wheels stuck in the middle with you. You're with Kelly Higgins Divine, and thank you to Monica, who texted in to say, Kel, the quiz tonight was great again. The banter between you and the contestants, superb, and that is the best part. Have fun in Bathurst and take your woolies. Thank you, Monica.
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0: We look at what's happening in the world and we say, what the hell is going on? The man who makes sense of the nonsense is Paul Osborne, broadcaster, journalist, podcast consultant and producer. And this is The World According to Paul. And you can find him on Threads and Instagram. Look for PD Osborne, O-S-B-O-U-R-N-E. And Paul, good news. Apparently we're not all going to die of plague.
3: No, that's reassuring, isn't it?
0: It is. Okay, for those who don't know the story of what's been going on in Russia,
3: So a 28-year-old woman died in Russia a few days ago of some form of pneumonia. Mm-hmm. And this has now sparked this kind of global panic that we are about to be subsumed by the second Black Death and that the plague is coming for us all. The reason being was that the 28-year-old in question worked at the Anti-Plague Research Institute of Siberia. So, look.
0: It makes us all nervous.
3: Somebody who works at a research institute that looks into how to combat the plague, who then dies of pneumonia when there is a form of that disease called pneumonic plague, you can understand the nervousness.
0: And she's so young.
3: And she's very young. Also, the fact that the Russian authorities, shall we say, do not have the best reputation for candor and haven't done a brilliant job of allaying those fears, of explaining what's going on. They've basically just said, nope, nothing to worry about. Don't worry.
0: And that makes us worry.
3: Which, of course, makes everybody worry.
0: Look, you seem convinced that there's nothing here to worry about, but I'm not convinced. Because I like a bit of a conspiracy theory. They're fun. She's young. C, it's where she was working. 200 other people were quarantined.
3: Like all the close contacts are quarantined.
0: You've got to tell me that's not just somebody who's got a bit of pneumonia.
3: That's a sensible thing. Let me try and allay your fears in that case.
0: Okay.
3: So, plague, which is an actual disease which is still around. I mean, we think of it as being something from the 14th century. It is an actual disease. There are hundreds of cases of plague every year, almost all of them either in the Democratic Republic of Congo or Madagascar.
0: That's good. Two good places to avoid.
3: It's eminently treatable with antibiotics.
0: Uh-huh.
3: Not only is it eminently treatable with antibiotics if you get there, you know, quickly, but also you can give those antibiotics as a preventative to the people around them.
0: All right.
3: There are different forms of plague. Mm-hmm. Bubonic plague, which is often what we sort of, you know, think of,
0: yes,
3: that comes from being bitten by an infected.

0: flee. So normally, so the plague, as in the Black Death, is this thing called Yersinia pestis, is the name of the bacteria. It is found in mammals, and then the fleas that bite those mammals get infected. Those fleas bite you, you get bubonic plague. It can't normally be spread from person to person. It needs to be, you know, that infected animal or insect bites you.
1: Right. We're pretty sure she didn't have bubonic plague.
0: Pneumonic plague. And we've been told that this woman died from some version of pneumonia. Pneumonic plague can be spread between people, droplets from sneezing or coughing. But it's nowhere near as easy to spread as the flu or COVID. And yes, people will then go, but the plague of 1346 to 1353, the plague wiped out half of Europe's population at the time. Yes, it did, but I think medicine's advanced quite a bit since the 14th century. So we are able to treat that. So even if we were to go from more than one case, that would still not mean we are charging down the same path we were in 2020 with an even more dangerous pathogen. So yes, 200 people have been put under observation in Russia, but so far there's no evidence of any person-to-person transmission. There's no evidence that anybody else... Well, they picked up a couple of flu cases, they picked up a couple of colds, they picked up a couple of COVID infections in the testing of those 200 people.
1: That sounds about right.
0: But they didn't pick up anyone with the plague.
1: Okay, well, it is Russia in winter, or getting to winter. You think colds and flus, that's a bit of COVID. All right, I should stop panicking.
0: I understand. I
1: don't trust them, though.
0: The problem is the online speculation. The problem is that, I say, Russian authorities are, shall we say, a bit on the shady side. We know that the Russian authorities don't always tell the truth. You know, just look at Ukraine, just look at the way they reacted. For example, to deploying a banned substance in the UK in an effort to kill a former KGB agent. Mm-hmm. We know the Russians get up to all sorts of things that are, let's say, nefarious. And we know that they tend to lie about it when they're caught. So you can understand why people will be nervous about this. And the US has said it wants, you know, Russia to provide more information. It's monitoring closely. The World Health Organization says it's working with Russian authorities. But yeah, online, you've got people who are saying, oh, well, it's happened because she smashed a vial of this plague-causing bacteria, and that's why she died. Or actually, she's been infected with a weaponized strain of the disease. That's why they have this plague research lab, to weaponize bioweapons with which to kill everybody. Now, I am not saying that there are no people anywhere in the world who are not trying to develop more lethal strains of diseases to use as bioweapons. We know that people, for example, have used AI to try and do that. Some of the AI companies have said they've intervened to stop people doing that. So that is entirely possible. But at the moment, there's no evidence to support the claims that this has infected more than one person. There's no evidence to support the fact that this has come from something that was being worked on in the lab. I absolutely accept that's a weird coincidence. Even if it turned out that she had been infected with something she was working on in the laboratory, the chances of a single pneumonic plague infection in Siberia making it to wipe out half the population of Australia or Europe or America, pretty remote. As I say, hundreds of people are infected with plague every year in Democratic Republic of Congo and in Madagascar, and it has not yet caused a pandemic.
1: All right, good to hear. I will stand down, and I'll stop. I'll stop posting.
0: Yes. Stop sending. Take off your tinfoil hat.
1: That's it. All right, let's go to Brazil. And we've got a Trump-style election shock. What is happening in Brazil?
0: It's absolutely fascinating because Brazil, one of the world's biggest democracies, 240 million people, huge economic power. You don't often think of Brazil, but a very big country with a huge amount of economic power. And let's say a reputation for chaos in its politics. Wave after wave of corruption, presidents banned from running in future, sent to prison, whole government departments under investigation for corruption.

0: it's an ongoing thing in Brazil. On Sunday, they had the first round of voting in their presidential election.
1: They have rounds of voting?
0: Well, they have more than one round of voting if nobody gets more than 50% of the votes in the first round, which is what happens. So the incumbent president, Lula da Silva, who's going for a fourth term in office, they're non-consecutive terms, is going for his fourth term in office. He lost out very narrowly to a right-wing candidate called Flavio Bolsonaro. Now, Bolsonaro may be a name that you remember. His dad, Jair Bolsonaro, was the president from 2018 to 2022, lost the election in 2022, and see if this rings any bells, refused to concede defeat, refused to accept that he had lost, tried to obstruct the process of his successor taking office.
1: Sent rioters to the Capitol, did he?
0: Sent rioters to invade government buildings and ended up being convicted of plotting a coup.
1: Mm-hmm.
0: And being sentenced to 27 years in prison. Now, he's not currently in prison. He's under house arrest, but he is barred from running for office. And at the end of last year, he named his own son as the favoured candidate of his movement to run for president. He came out on top in this first round of voting, but not by enough to get elected outright. So the shock initially is the polling had it as kind of a dead heat, but with Lula probably just about ahead. Obviously, there's the issue that, you know, his dad did try to subvert democracy in the country, overthrow an election result, is currently serving under house arrest a very long prison sentence for trying to carry out a coup.
1: Doesn't sound like a big swathe of the Brazilian population is worried by that, though.
0: Well, the thing about this election is that it's driven largely by who you hate more. There's not a lot of love for either of these candidates across the broad mass of the population. Polling finds that about 45% of voters absolutely hate Lula da Silva.
1: Mm.
0: And about 45% of voters absolutely hate Bolsonaro. And it's just which of them can motivate the other 10% to lean their way and vote for them.
1: I've often wondered, just sidebar, I've often wondered, Paul Osborne, is that how we should vote in Australia? Not for who we actually want, but we vote for who we really don't want and go from there. And the person who gets the least amount of hate, they win office.
0: As an outside observer to Australian politics, the first time I was here and there was, I can't remember if it was a state election or a federal election, but something came up about the voting system, because the voting system is completely different, obviously, to how we vote in the UK. And so someone was explaining how this works to me. And they said, you know, so you rank them in preference order and you go all the way down the list and you start with your favourite and you work your way down to the bottom. And I said, and what happens when I get to the ones that I wouldn't ever vote for?
1: Mm.
0: Like, there'll be candidates on that list who, you know, whose views are so reprehensible, out there, unhinged, crazy, that there's no way I would ever want to vote for them.
1: Yep.
0: Oh, you can't do that.
1: Yeah,
0: so what do you mean? They said, well, if you don't preference everybody, then your vote, you know, haven't voted properly. I said, so if there's a guy who stands up and he's like, hi, everyone, I'm a racist, I basically hate everyone, I'm also massively corrupt, if you want to send me a backhander, here's my post address, I'd still have to on some level say, well, if the other eight candidates all fell under a bus, I suppose he'll do.
1: Yes.
0: And someone eventually said to me, the thing you have to do fundamentally is that to never have your vote count to those parties is to make sure they're below the two main parties.
1: Mm-hmm.
0: So, you know, whichever way you put Labour and or, you know, Liberal or National, and you would imagine you'd also now count One Nation in that with the polling, anyone who comes under them, all three, that vote's never going to count for them, because at some point one of those other three is going to get over 50% and it will stop there.
1: Yep.
0: But I did say, surely we should be able on some level to say, well, yeah, this one, definitely not this one, definitely not this one who's literally written on the ballot paper, I am a crazed lunatic, definitely not that one, definitely not this one who says I'm corrupt, definitely not that one. No, you have all of them. You have to think, who do I want?
1: Sometimes in state elections, they rule that you only have to number one box. I'm not sure whether we're back to that or not. We did have it at one stage under Labor, and then it changed. And oh, I.

0: have a feeling I've seen it recently, but I'll have to check that out. But we can do one, just one.
1: What's funny is that the last time in the UK we talked about electoral reform, which was about 15 years ago, and we're now just starting to talk about it again. We had a referendum in 2011 on whether to change the voting system, and what we were being offered was the Australian voting system as an alternative. And this is going to infuriate people. One of the reasons that was given for why we should reject it is, why on earth would we want the same system as Australia? As if that were inherently a bad thing.
0: I would be happy with a 1-2-3. Like you give your top three, and after that, who cares? Like you're really voting for no one after that point. And I suppose you've got your how-to cards, and they're done so that the preferences then flow onto the party the way they want it to flow onto the party. I get that too, but I reckon after you've done 1-2-3, do you really need to? Need number every 50 candidates. Although, can I say, Paul, that when we get the Senate, you know how it goes for a block, the piece of paper for the Senate.
1: Oh, and you get a ballot paper that's the size of a bedsheet.
0: I take that very personally, and I number each person. If there's 150 candidates, I go 100.
1: You clear the afternoon.
0: I do. I've got nothing else to do, and I'm having my say. But I know inherently that my first 10 numbers are really the only ones that count, really, and not even that. So it's kind of it's democracy at work, and mostly we get in Senate, you can do above the line as well. You don't have to number them all separately. But anyhow, back to Brazil.
1: Yes, so in Brazil, they are going to have a runoff at the end of the month, 25th of October, between these two candidates. And so Bolsonaro's policies, very hard line on crime, wants to build mega prisons, wants to castrate rapists.
0: Oh, okay.
1: Also wants to pardon his father, weirdly. You know, who could have seen that coming? It's kind of a rematch by proxy because Lula da Silva was jailed back in 2018 on corruption charges. Those charges were later annulled. He was barred from running in 2018, which is when Bolsonaro's dad was elected. He then beat Bolsonaro Sr. in 2022, who then refused to accept defeat. Now we're having a kind of rematch by proxy between him and his son, which will go to this runoff at the end of the month. The other thing that's interesting is whether this is part of a sort of continental shift.
0: Yep.
1: Right-wing candidates have won the last seven Latin American presidential elections. Mexico and Uruguay are the only countries that are left with left-leaning leaders at the moment. Now, that could be Trump, that could be the rise of nationalism, it could be the same political shift to the right that you've seen across large parts of Europe, that you see in Australia as well. So that's not isolated to Brazil. The betting markets that you can now bet on more or less everything, these polymarket type things, have Bolsonaro at 85% likely to win. It might not be as simple as that because both candidates are so unpopular. If 45% hate one guy and 45% hate the other, then Lula da Silva's angle here is to try and motivate all of the people who hate the other guy to sort of hold their nose and vote for him, even if they don't like him that much either, on the grounds that he's maybe not as bad. And a big part of that will be that 33 million people who were registered to vote, about one in five, didn't vote in the first round of voting. So that is a record for people not taking part in elections in Brazil. He will be wanting to appeal to them to try and motivate them to come out for that runoff and boost his numbers, because it is very, very tight. It's sort of 47 to 45% in the first round. So it's very tight margins. But the momentum now is with Bolsonaro.
0: When's that vote happening?
1: 25th of October. So they've got a couple of weeks of campaigning before it happens. And, you know, if you think this doesn't, it's only Brazil. Well, you know, firstly, obviously, Brazil, very large country, economically very powerful. But also, of course, home to the Amazon rainforest. And so we're all fairly dependent on Brazil from a climate change, you know, perspective. And I don't want to drag climate change in here, but if you spent the first 10 minutes of our conversation thinking, oh, despite his reassurances, I'm actually quite worried about this whole plague business, that it's going to kill us all. Climate change is far more likely to kill you than the plague. So I would be more concerned about whoever ends up running Brazil, what they're going to do to keep the Amazon rainforest going is a much more pressing threat to your future than one person dying of

0: pneumonia in Russia.
1: And anybody else sort of in the running at this point?
0: They're all out now. It's down to the... It works kind of like the French system where the top two go on to the next round and everybody else is out. And so they then have to try and form alliances with all the other parties, all the other sort of campaign groups and try and get them to endorse them. But it just goes to the top two now. So whichever one of the two gets over 50% will take over.
1: All right. So that's a bit of Brazil, a bit of Russia.
0: Bit of plague.
1: Tonight.
0: Sleep well.
1: And that was The World According to Paul. You can find Paul on Threads and Instagram at PD Osborne. Thank you so much.
0: Thank you.
1: Always fun having a chat with Paul Osborne. Steve asking me tonight, hey, Kel, are you PK? I think meaning Patricia Karvelas. No. No, I'm not. I wish. I wish. She's awesome. Okay, and thank you to Graham saying, Kel, the 1-2-3 voting system is called optional preferential. Ah, that's correct. Thank you, Graham. Big reminder, it seems like the easier way of doing things, doesn't it? Okay, tonight's banger or clanger is Steal My Sunshine by Len. Now, this has been a close vote all night, but you did make a decision, Queensland. I don't have to give a deciding vote. So I'll play the song. If you decided banger, then you'll hear the whole thing and applause. If you decided clanger, somewhere through this song, I'll drop a bomb on it and we will never hear it in full again. Now, Veronique texted in to say banger. Doug says, not a great song. However, it kind of makes me feel young, reminds me of days gone by. So I say bang, bang, bang. But James in Herberton, I think, hates this song with every fibre of his being, saying, I hate that song so much. I've changed stations twice just from hearing a tiny bit. Clanger. So no matter how this goes, it's going to be a little bit painful for James.

0: Shep, come here, come here.
1: Wow, look at her.
0: I know.
1: Man, I've never seen Sharon look so bad before.
0: I did once before, but this is pretty bad.
1: Yeah, what do you think she got up to last night?

0: My Sunshine gets to be played again. It ended up 90% to 10% tonight. It was close, very, very close, 50-50. So 90%, what am I saying? It was 55% to 45. Sorry, my maths, I did my maths in my head and it came out very, very badly. So, yeah, 55 to 45 tonight, and it was very, very close for most of the night. So, well done to all those who voted, to James in Herberton, who, well, look, he's probably not listening by now because he changed stations just hearing the 12-second grab from that song. So I imagine the whole thing probably did his head in.
1: Former police officer Beaulamar Condon is on trial for murder following the death of two young men in 2024.
2: He's accused of shooting Jesse Baird and Luke Davies with his service firearm.
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0: And it's 23 to 9. What were some of the challenges you grappled with in the early days of parenthood? Was it lack of sleep? The constant anxiety about the baby? Am I, especially with your first one, am I doing this right? Have they fed enough? Are they sleeping enough? Have I, you know, looked at the nappy? Is everything going okay? Or the highs and crashing lows of what is a very emotionally volatile period? Well, one local musician picked up her pen while her child slept, bless her for having the energy to do that, and has documented her journey of motherhood through a beautiful new album. Sarah Irvine is a Brisbane-based folk artist and songwriter. Hi, Sarah.
5: Hi, Kelly.
0: Where did you get the energy, honestly, to be writing songs when you've got a baby?
5: It's a good question, really. It's a bit of a blur, I think. I didn't know that it was going to happen. I sort of asked that same question looking at other musicians like Laura Marling. She released an album when she had a really small child, and I thought, how has she managed to do that? And I think it sort of planted a seed because I was feeling like it was a time where I had a lot of creative ideas, but not really a lot of time to explore them. So, I thought maybe I would really like to make something. How can I make that possible?
0: Well, of course, a lot of singer-songwriters do, after they've had a child, be it, you know, the dads, you know, your John Lennons who writes Beautiful Boy, and so many other artists who've done the same, be they male or female. There's something about becoming a parent that spurs something, I think, in a lot of artists, you know, any parent really, but when you're part of that creative process. So for you, where did it sort of maybe push you as a songwriter that you hadn't been before?
5: Yeah, I think for me, in many ways, I was in a real kind of transition period musically where I'd been in this band, and this was all happening for me in Scotland because I am from Brisbane, but I've only just moved back this year. So, I was in this band and it didn't work out, and then COVID hit and I was in this sort of in-between period of time where I had a few songs and I really wanted to write a little bit more. And I think becoming a mother, it was such a transformation and a real change in my life. And I suppose you want to write about what you're experiencing, and this was a real opportunity to do that and to write a kind of different story of love rather than the sort of, I guess, you know, story of heartbreak or
0: romantic love. Yeah. It's different.
5: Yeah, definitely. It was the songs on this album come from like a real place of a different kind of love. There's a bit of like a mix in there as well, but there's a lot of songs that are kind of for my daughter and about the kind of love that you can feel. And I suppose I should say there is also a little bit kind of about the struggle of like motherhood in there and the kind of pressures of trying to parent in the modern world as a woman.
0: Oh, yeah. One of the things I remember, my daughter is now nearly 24. She's a couple of weeks off being 24.
5: Amazing.
0: And I still, got there,
5: Yeah, well done.
0: I remember about, 2 weeks after she was born, because you do have that, euphoric period and everything's new and shiny and yee-haw.
5: And you expect to be kind of sleep deprived.
0: Yeah, that's right. And then it really hits. And I remember she was in one of those little bouncinetti things because I took her in the shower area with me, not in the shower itself, but the bathroom. So she was kind of just there because she was awake, and I said, I'll have a shower while she's there. And then just getting in the shower and just bursting into tears, like out of nowhere. And I'm sure every mum or dad, whoever it is, has had that moment of feeling totally overwhelmed and then, what is my life now?
5: Yeah.
0: That feel, and we all do it, but nobody really wants to admit to it, because saying I'm struggling is so hard at that point when everyone expects you to just be happy and you've got a child, maybe it's a baby, she's beautiful, why would you be crying? All those things. But we've all been there and
5: totally.
0: Done that. We've had that moment of, oh, my God, I can never go back. My life is forever about, not 100% about this little person, because that would be bad for them and bad for you, but still your life shifts in a way you didn't really contemplate at the time.
5: And maybe you can't contemplate it,
0: You can't tell anyone.
5: Yeah. And you can't really know how it's going to be until you're in it. And I think because we do all have, there's such a vast difference in experience, it can be kind of vulnerable to talk about if it is difficult, because so often everyone out there is kind of putting on the face of, I'm doing great, thanks for asking.
0: Fine. Yeah, she's slipping through.
5: Yeah, and then the reality of that sometimes is really different. And I think what is expected of us often, especially as women in the role of caretaker, is a lot. And I mean, for me personally, I definitely felt really angry and a little bit surprised just culturally how different things weren't really available to me anymore, and spaces that I used to be able to visit very easily kind of became more challenging. And
0: just because you've got a pram or you've got a child.
5: I think it's a real sort of wake up to what people who live with disability experience as well. And it just opens your eyes to a kind of, I'm going to get on with this now. The world isn't necessarily making it easier for me.
0: That's it. And look, we've painted parenting. And
5: I know. It's also very
0: but it's
5: joyful.
0: Also great. Some of my best laughs have come with my daughter and
5: totally.
0: Sharing things and all that sort of stuff as well. So how did you enjoy your time? And you were in Edinburgh?
5: Yeah. I lived in Edinburgh for 12 years. I ended up there traveling, and I felt really myself and at home there. And there's such a vibrant kind of folk community and storytelling community. And just, I suppose, that traditional culture that really is such a part of Scotland and really celebrated. And it was a really special place to be and to make music. Yeah. And
0: you've kept your accent nicely. Well done.
5: It's hard, coming back. I'm noticing with my daughter now, she definitely in the last month or two, we've been here, since the beginning of the year, but she's started to really have the slang and the Australian accent. Yeah. Yeah, but I was really lucky in Scotland because last year I received funding to make this record.
0: And, oh, great.
5: Part of the, I suppose, project was to also put on some parent-friendly gigs. Mm-hmm. So that was one of the things I found really tricky, kind of becoming a mum and trying to continue a music practice, let alone a creative practice, even going out to see music. Being in that community really involves kind of things that happen at bedtime

0: for them is really amazing, but also I think for parents to be able to still like enjoy going to live music.
1: That's great.
0: Really, really, really fun.
1: I used to love the movies for, it was parents and kids movies,
0: yeah,
1: or mums and babies movies.
0: Yeah, yeah.
1: And you get in there, the babies would be crying, the toddlers would be going insane. I was like, I don't care, I'm watching this movie.
0: Yeah.
1: And everyone's children would be just running amok, but it didn't matter because everyone's children were running amok.
0: Yeah, totally.
1: It was very freeing.
0: It was an accepted sort of form to be
1: yes.
0: in. No one was stressed about, you know, being quiet or anything, yeah.
1: That's it. Oh, that's my child three rows over climbing on. They're fine.
0: Yeah,
1: they're absolutely
0: making
1: fine.
0: Friends.
1: Yeah. Now, what's the album called?
0: The album's called Painted Light.
1: Mm-hmm.
0: Yeah, and it's a sort of 10 tracks, some of which I had written a bit before, and then a lot that I wrote during this time. I think getting the funding was a real kind of motivating force and yeah. really like validating. When you're in a bit of a sort of transition, you're not really sure how to keep your creative practice going and what the future looks like, and a funding body says to you, hey, here's this money, you can make the thing you want to make. Yeah, it was really motivating. So I found that I was able to like write a lot more. And and I think because of that, a lot of what I was writing about was about motherhood, and kind of then the album took kind of more of a form of speaking to that and speaking to just different kinds of love.
1: Yeah. What song are you going to play for us tonight?
0: I'm going to play a song called Bright Star, mm-hmm. which isn't actually about motherhood, but is about kind of love. And yeah, I wrote this song based a bit on the poem by Yeats called When You Are Old,
1: mm-hmm.
0: and the idea of, I guess, imagining someone who you once loved in the future and imagining how that might feel in the future to you.
1: All right. Sarah Irvine joining us tonight, Brisbane-based folk artist and songwriter. The album is Painted Light, and this is Bright Star.

little knife that often moves in swift. So take your prose and sew it into my clothes.

0: That was just gorgeous. Bright Star by Sarah Irvine from her new album, Painted Light. And you've kind of gone past the mainstream AI-driven streaming services. So where can we find the album?
1: You can find the album on Bandcamp and Subvert, which are two services where you can purchase the album. And then on Tidal and Qobuz, which are kind of streaming services, which are a little bit more, I guess, artist-centric and pay artists a bit better.
0: Good.
1: Yeah. Maybe a little bit better.
0: Lovely. Lovely. Now, a couple of messages that have come through for you, Sarah. The great thing about radio, live radio, is live feedback. Michael says, absolutely beautiful song. Thank you, Michael from Fernvale. And Kathy Kingaroy says, that's such a beautiful voice and a beautiful song. Thank you for putting some beauty into my day.
1: Oh, thank you.
0: That's from so the nice. Lovely cat.
1: I was struggling there. I was like, I should have drunk a glass of water before singing because I was like,
0: no one knew. You did brilliantly. Sarah Irvine, thank you for coming in tonight.
1: Thank you so much for having me, Kelly.
2: Are there any winners in the cost of living crisis? Has gambling become our national sport? How much more can our farmers survive? What's causing the algal bloom? Can we afford the energy transition?
3: Questions, they've never been more important. So the one thing we'll never question is our duty to keep asking. ABC News, keep asking.
4: This is Kelly Higgins-Devine, 612 ABC Brisbane.
0: It's hard to imagine what it's like hurtling down Conrod Street at Bathurst, as you all know. I'm going to Bathurst tomorrow morning, so the wonderful Zach Mander will be sitting in the chair for me. Look, if you did it, though, you'd be in a loud, fast, expensive V8 supercar. And for young driver Campbell Logan, it's what dreams are made of.
5: Imagine hurtling down Conrod Strait at nearly 300 kilometres an hour, pushing 130 kilos on the brake pedal, while your heart rate sits at a punishing 180 beats a minute. For 22-year-old Tasmanian racing driver Campbell Logan, it's just another day at the office. Oil's been pumping through his veins for 10 years now.
6: Most people I race against, they started when they were really young, say like 5 or 6 years old in go-karts. I'm a little bit different. I started when I was 13 in go-karts. So for me, it's pretty late, actually, to be honest. And it all started because my dad, there was a film playing on Channel 10 at home. It was a film called Rush, which follows the 1976 F1 season of Niki Lauda and James Hunt, their rivalry. And I watched that and I don't remember much. I was 12, I think, at the time, and I was just fascinated, and I hopped on my computer and just went F1 crazy, and then sort of saw they started in go-karts, all the drivers, and I went to Dad and said, hey, like, can I have a go? And he said, no way, because he knew how much it would probably cost. And I just begged him, and then eventually got to go through one of his schoolmates, his son, who's now my best mate, was racing at the time.
5: He finally got his chance. But stepping into a go-kart for the first time wasn't all roaring engines and instant confidence.
6: Pretty scary, to be honest. Like, I remember being very nervous. I was very shy at the time. I didn't really say much, so I don't know if I gave much away, but I was very nervous. But it's a really hard feeling to describe. I'm sure many people have it with their passions at home. Like, when you're doing something you absolutely love and you dream about doing every day, it's just a release from everything else. So, yeah, it was... I don't know, it was very calming in a way.
5: But stepping out of a lightweight go-kart and into a manual, fire-breathing race car is a whole different beast, complete with intense safety protocols.
6: We actually do, by the rules, have to be able to extract ourselves in case of any emergency within 10 seconds. 10 seconds is pretty lenient, to be honest, so I don't struggle, but... you always need to make sure you know if something goes wrong, exactly what you need to unplug. And even at a supercar level, we're plugged into a lot more things. So we run like a cool box, which plugs into a top, which has vanes, pumps cold water around our chest to keep us cool. So we're plugged into that. And then our radio's plugged in and our helmet air. So there's a lot of things you got to unplug quickly, then get out.
5: What does it feel like to go 295 kilometres an hour?
6: You're not thinking about much, if I'm honest. Like, it's if you're thinking about what I had for breakfast, you're probably thinking of the wrong thing. So Not a whole lot. Like, it's, I remember the first time I went, like, jumped in a fast car and went that speed, you're sort of going through second gear, third, fourth, and you're like, oh, okay, this is pretty quick. And then you go to fifth gear and, oh, this is not stopping anytime soon. So it's not even really the top speed that's the most impressive. It's more the brakes and how quickly they can stop you, how powerful they are. We do like passenger rides in the cars, which is pretty cool. A lot of my sponsors get to come and family get to come in the car with me, and everyone always hops out saying the power's cool, but man, the brakes are impressive. Every time I hit the brake pedal, I have to push between 110 to 130 kilos. So you can imagine when I come home from a race meeting, I hop in my, I drive a Ford Transit van as a daily. It's a bit hard when I first hit the pedal. It's very soft, so the car stops very quickly. But yeah, it's a lot of force we have to push.
7: Logan's rise has been a massive family journey. And while his dad navigated rallies back in the day, his mum isn't quite as keen on speed. Though she made a promise she might live to regret.
6: The whole bet with my mum was she would, because she's very scared, she's even scared of roller coasters. She made a deal with me that when I made it to supercars, she, as a driver, she would come with me. So now she has to.
7: Are you making plans? Where are you gonna make this date to make your mum come for a drive?
6: I want to scare her as much as possible, as horrible as that sounds. So we do a race on the street circuits of Adelaide where we get to do some laps, and street circuits are frightening, to be honest, because you're millimetres away from a concrete wall. So I'm trying. She's coming to the event, so I'm trying to get her in for there.
7: Is this like revenge for getting grounded or something?
6: No, not at all.
7: It'll just be fun. Maybe she'll get the bug.
6: I hope not. It's expensive. No, she. It's nice that, like, my family are so invested in what I do and very proud, and I feel very honoured. I don't know how to explain it. When you have that support from your family and people that, you know, I do look up to my mum and dad and my sister, and they sacrifice a lot for me. So it's a huge honour to go racing, and to have their support is, yeah, it's incredible.
0: There we go. Young supercar driver Campbell Logan there with the ABC's Helen Shield. I love that his aim there is to frighten his mother as much as possible.
8: Bludging on the blind side.
9: If we truly are a sporting nation, then we need a section in the census about our sporting interests and affiliations.
10: Why is this?
8: I know. 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
11: Surely a write-in campaign would draw the attention of organisers to the need for these questions. 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
9: Or just up the top of it. You know, I love Manly. Foz is doing a great job.
11: And I get all my rugby league from Bludging on the Blind Side.
9: From Bludging on the Blind Side.
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0: Well, that's it for me for this week. Zach Mando will be in with you tomorrow. Keep listening across 612 ABC Brisbane and maybe your local ABC radio station as well, wherever you are, because I'm doing some reports from Bathurst. So I'll have all the action for you. You have a fantastic Wednesday night. It's 9 o'clock.
4: When Brisbane is talking.
12: A pedestrian and cyclist highway between Inchbury train station and the University of Queensland would massively change the ability for commuters to not use cars.
4: You'll hear it on 612 ABC Brisbane.

0: ABC News, good evening. I'm William Howard Evans. Memorial services marking the third anniversary of the deadly Hamas terrorist attacks on October 7 have been held in Israel. Here's Middle East correspondent Matthew Doran.
1: At the Nova Music Festival site near the town of Ra'im, Israelis gathered to remember those killed and taken hostage. The dance event was the scene of the deadliest massacre that day, with hundreds murdered and dozens dragged back across the Gaza border as hostages. In all, on that day, around 1,200

0: 300 people were killed and 251 taken hostage by Hamas, the ordeal for the captives only ending late last year when the final living hostages were released. This year's anniversary is set against the backdrop of the looming Israeli election and simmering anger over the failures of the government and security establishment allowing the attacks to occur. Matthew Doran, ABC News, Jerusalem.
1: The day also marks 3 years since the start of Israel's war on Gaza, which has reportedly killed more than 74,000 Palestinians. Ghalia al-Hadi is displaced from eastern Gaza and says the attacks have been relentless.
2: We have been in agony for 3 years, suffering known only to God. We have found no rest. The torment continues. In this October 7th, we have been asking ourselves what is happening. Only God knows. Every day brings bombing, martyrs and the wounded. Every single day.
1: Evacuation centres across Nepal have been closing down as the government moves from search and rescue operations to rehabilitation efforts. More than 5,000 people remain missing, including 34 Australians, after devastating floods along the border with Tibet. National Director of World Vision Nepal, Roslyn Gabriel, says aid workers have been providing all the support they can.
3: The evacuation centres are slowly closing down, though, and the people are being supported. Organisations like World Vision are supporting them with rental assistance. And this is a recommendation from the government to provide cash for rent so that people can at least get back into a home environment.
1: Researchers say lethal injections are difficult to get right because doctors and medical professionals do not participate in executions in the US. Death row inmate Krista Pike has woken up and is speaking almost a week after a failed execution attempt via lethal injection at a US prison. Lecturer in bioethics at Monash University, Julian Copland, says lethal injections may be sourced from the grey market or compounding pharmacies, so would not necessarily be up to standard.
4: So there's the issue of appropriate training. There's an issue of the drugs themselves. They're harder and harder to get access to because the major pharmaceutical companies that make them don't allow them to be used for executions. We have the EU trying to use its own power to prevent these drugs being used for executions.
1: There were emotional scenes at a police funeral in Sydney today as the family and friends of 20-year-old Constable Mia Lay said their farewells. Danuta Kazaki was there.
5: At a packed full police funeral at St Andrew's Cathedral in Sydney's CBD, Clem Lay spoke of his daughter's service.
6: If there was a star to shoot for, Mia made it something she aspired to make happen.
5: Her partner Daniel, also a police officer, says he was getting ready to propose marriage.
7: Mia and I went ring shopping together not too long ago.
5: Police Commissioner Mal Lanyon says the officer, killed as a passenger in a police car in Redfern last month, would be granted 2 police medals posthumously. The funeral was followed by a march and guard of honour down Bathurst Street in tribute to the young constable.
1: It's been revealed Marrickville Golf Club previously received grant funding 5 times before it was promised $6 million by Prime Minister Anthony Albanese. Mr Albanese held an undisclosed honorary membership to the Sydney Club. Constitutional lawyer Anne Toomey has identified the previous grants totalling more than $50,000, which were all awarded through closed, non-competitive processes. She is surprised by how many times the golf club has benefited from taxpayer funding.
8: I was first of all quite shocked that this organisation had won so many grants in this non-competitive closed system. A lot of this money is floating around under these kinds of fundamentally unfair systems.
1: And in sport, Jordan Ridley has moved from Essendon to Geelong in a bid on move day 3 of the AFL's trade period. Ridley, who turns 28 in a fortnight, won the Bombers Club Champion Award but has suffered in.
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10: Twice in 1 week, a very good evening to you from Perth, Western Australia. Yes, Christine for Nightlife, filling in for Philip Clark. And I believe he is sipping martinis with David Pryor. That's what I'm told, as your studios get a reboot. Same team as Sunday night. My producer is Dave Carsten, usually producing WA Afternoons and Gardening Australia for Perth on TV. He's now been fully inducted.

0: Vince Team Nightlife. So be sure to give him a call, 1300 800 222. And of course, the text line remains the same tonight as well, 0467 922 702. You will hear your Nightlife news breakdown next hour with Katina Curtis, Senior Political Correspondent for Capital Brief. We're going to have story time with Ian Verinder in economics. But this hour, I do want you to get involved because we are going to talk about home appliances, toasters, microwaves, fridges, TVs, home security, smart bulbs, pyrolytic ovens. And I'll tell you why, because back in 2012, a certain company floated the idea of a water-free washing machine for every household, i.e. small-scale dry cleaning. And 1 year ago, they patented this idea in the US. If cost-effective, it could be a major market disruptor, but it could also be a fizzer on the transition to something greater, much like the zip drive, which occupied that awkward spot in the retail market between the death of the floppy disk and the start of thumb drives. But anyway, over the next 55 minutes, you have access to two of the most knowledgeable gadget geeks in the country. Chris Button is known as the Gadget Guy. He's based in Adelaide, and I'm told that his house is literally filled with gadgets. And I also have Gianni Di Giovanni, an award-winning journalist, gamer, podcaster based in Perth. He's a tech writer for the ABC. So what I need from you right now is tell them about the smartest device in your home. 1300 800 222. Tell them about the smartest device in your home. If you're proud of something, if you managed to get some tech working that you thought would never work, 0467 922 702, and we'll talk about that next.
1: Kids, they're small, they're loud. 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
0: So last Friday, my 8-year-old daughter's primary school had a maker's market. I also have a 3-year-old son, so I have ignored this event for the past 2 years. We had a baby to care for, but my daughter really wanted to do it this time. And there was one rule. You need to make the items yourself. As you can imagine, you know, busy but loving, time-poor parents interpreted this in many ways. There was a beautiful stall where the girls had made earrings and bracelets to sell. There was a baked goods store where the mum was repeatedly reminding the son, "I was up at 4 a.m. to make these." And there were a number of stalls with suspiciously wrapped plastic toys that smelt like formaldehyde-scented parcels from Temu. And then there was old mate with his 3D printer, and boy, oh boy, was he making money hand over fist. And sure, Dad clearly paid the price of a small car for this thing, but the 3D dragons and the turtle designs he was creating were on par with Anko. I also have a friend whose 15-year-old daughter printed a part for their broken dishwasher, installed it, and got it working again. This from one device. So what are some of the big technological advances we've seen in domestic appliances? When it comes to items you use in the home, just how smart is your toaster, fridge, light bulb now? Tell me about the smartest device in your house, 1300 800 222 or 0467 922 702. Chris Button is the gadget guy. He reviews the latest tech, travels the world speaking at conferences, can troubleshoot for anything. Good evening, Chris.
6: Good evening, Christine. Thank you so much for having me on this evening.
0: Yes, you are welcome. And we also have Gianni Di Giovanni, an award-winning journalist, podcaster from Perth. He's one of the tech writers for the ABC. Good evening, Giovanni.
7: Hello.
0: Gianni.
7: Oh, Christine. Hello. How are you?
0: I'm good. I'm good, Gianni. And look, you're both in Melbourne for a conference. This is for the International Games Week conference. Mm. So we'll talk about that later on if we get some time. But can I ask you both, what is the smartest device in your house, Chris, firstly?
6: I think I've got to go with something pretty rudimentary and pretty basic because it controls pretty well everything else in my house, and that's my internet router, because without that, everything else falls to pieces. There's no device that can be smart if it's not connected to Wi-Fi or internet. So I'd have to say the humble internet router would be the smartest, or at least the brains of the operation of my house.
0: That makes sense. Gianni?
7: I reckon I'm going to go with my phone, actually. And because I often think about phones as being the most useful computer that we have on us all the time. Think about how only a few years ago we'd be like, all right, if we're going to make a big purchase, we have to go to the big computer, the computer that's sitting there. We have to bring the laptop out, set it up, and all those sorts of things. But, you know, these smart devices in our pockets are some of the most accessible and useful computers that anyone has with them. And they connect to your router and they control all the rest of your devices in most circumstances as well. So that's what I'm going to go for. I'm going to go for the not so humble phone that sits in our pocket.
0: Yeah, that's a very good point. And look, I don't think I've got anything too smart in the house, but I did buy one of the smart bulbs for my daughter because it can do rainbow colours and her friends think it's a bit of a disco.
7: Yeah,
0: so that's
7: cool.
0: Yeah, that's how crazy we get. But I just find this all so interesting. Before we get into it, Chris, you know, is there a bit of nominative determinism going on with you? Because your surname is Button and you love technology. And, you know, I wonder, you know, whether that influenced your occupation at all.
6: It could well do. And it's a nice change from the nickname, you know, the curious case of Benjamin Button that I used to get a lot during school. So, it's certainly very apt that I've ended up talking, writing and covering technology, video games, lots of things that involve buttons and inputs of sorts. So
7: you could have been a tailor, though, as well, if you were going to, you know, put some buttons on a shirt.
6: Yeah, it could be an embroiderer, but I'm not very good with my hands like that, so I've probably entered a far better profession suited to my talents.
0: Nice pun there. And look, you recently went to a tech expo in Berlin, Chris, which I understand had more robot vacuums than a daycare centre. Can you tell us what it was like.
6: Yes, so I was actually reporting from the ground for that one here back in Australia, but a colleague of mine went to Berlin for IFA, which is one of the biggest tech expos and trade shows in the world, really. And it's where a lot of tech companies from around the world, they get together, they announce what's coming out for the next 12 months in the world of home appliances, smart technology, and anything under that very broad umbrella. And predictably, as has been the case the last few years, there was a lot of home robotics appliances, including things that are already in our homes and things that may enter our homes over the next 12 months or in the next few years. And a lot of that did include, you know, new versions of robot vacuums, robot mowers, robot pool cleaners, and a lot of them have arms now, which is something that's quite different to what we've potentially been used to in recent years gone by.
0: Hang on, a robot vacuum with arms, isn't it meant to be able to fit through tiny gaps that are filled with lint and other such things?
6: Yeah, traditionally they have been just quite a flat, circular little device that can fit under couches and other bits and pieces of furniture. But one of the trends that a lot of the robotics manufacturers are experimenting with at the moment is putting an arm that can retract and extend out of the robot and then retract once it's no longer needed to then pick up items off the floor. Because if there's a sock on the floor or if there's something that's on the floor, then the robot would just try and navigate around it, leaving what's under the sock sort of unattended, uncleaned. But then if it's able to pick that up or pick up shoes that maybe kids or someone else has left on the floor, then it can pick them up, put them out of the way, clean the surface and get on with its job.
0: So I welcome the arm. Yeah. Let's give it two arms.
6: Yeah, absolutely. Yeah. It's okay. Great in theory. So
7: I wonder if we can teach the kids to use their arms to pick up the bits and pieces that they've left around.
0: I trust the robot. that is really quite incredible, because if the vacuum sucks it up, we know it's the death of the vacuum too. So I guess it's good motivation for the robot as well. Pool cleaners, I used to cry when I would see the 80s blue vacuum that would clean the pool that I believe still exists, the crawly that is a little bit creepy. But how has this changed? I'm curious.
6: Yeah, so that's another area that's seen a fair bit of advancement in recent years, and I think there's a lot of manufacturers at the moment who are making a big push, especially heading towards the Australian summer. A lot of these robotic pool cleaners are getting smarter, using a lot of the navigation technology and advancements that have been seen in home robot vacuums and applying that to swimming pools, so they can intelligently navigate the walls and the undersides of swimming pools to be able to comprehensively clean everything. And then there are some robot pool cleaners that can even float to the surface and skim the surface, sucking up leaves, sand, dust, dirt, other little bits of sediment to prevent that from actually entering the pool in the first place or getting to the bottom of the pool. So the idea is that if you make a one-off investment in one of these to begin with, then that will save you time and money in the long run compared to doing it yourself or potentially paying for someone to professionally do it over time, which is, it's the idea is to try and automate a lot of the tasks that perhaps we might not want to spend our time doing and doing more leisurely things with our time. That's the theory, at least.
0: Yes, using the pool for swimming, not cleaning. It's a quarter past. It's Nightlife with Christine Leighton. My guests are Chris Button, the gadget guy, and we've got Gianni Di Giovanni in the 774 studios as well. Two very expert tech daddies, I guess we could say, because Gianni is known as Tech Daddy in WA, just for the record. But look, we've got lots of texts coming in, and the numbers remain the same tonight, 1300 800 222, or send me a text on 0467 922 702. Tell me about the smartest device in your home. Can I bring on a talkback caller? I've got Tracy from Moonee Ponds who wants to weigh in, gentlemen. Hi, Tracy.
8: Oh, hi, Christine. Hi, Chris. Hi, Gianni. Listen, hi. They're all smarter than me. All of them. I have to go to ChatGPT and take photos of practically everything and say, what's going on here? And then he leads me astray. So the induction cooker, the coffee pod machine, I don't know what happens with the machine that's at my door that I let people in the apartment. It's got all of these buttons. I have no idea what they are.
0: Oh, do you have a CCTV doorbell?
8: To let people in, I'd have to go downstairs.
0: Is it a video camera doorbell?
8: Yes.
0: Yep, I understand. So what is the smartest device in your house, Tracy?
8: I reckon it would be that or the induction cooker, yeah. And at least with the induction cooker and the pod, I think rather than throw things out the window, turning off and on is the way I get things usually working.
7: That works pretty well.
6: Yeah.
0: Tracy, you have sent in a photo of your hand to the text line. You're holding a cigarette, but you've also got a tattoo on the back of your hand. It almost looks like it is
8: a motherboard.
0: Yeah. What's that about?
8: Well, I'm the mummy dom, I suppose. No, it's a homage. It's my only tat. It's a homage to Seven of Nine from Star Trek, but it's more about, I suppose, the journey. My grandmother used a washboard and I use artificial intelligence, and yet I think we're dumber than we were 100 years ago.
0: Yes, I would have to agree. What do you think, gentlemen?
6: Well, I think, that's really interesting, because I know there are a lot of studies, particularly with the use of artificial intelligence at the moment, linked with people perhaps not applying as much critical thinking skills as they once were. So I think, there are some times where the old ways are best, and it's always best to we can always ask ChatGPT, or we can ask these various technology platforms for a little bit of help here and there. But it's also good to use the good old noggin and think things through as well. But
7: it's a bit like a muscle, I think, in many respects with all those sorts of things. You've got to practice it, and much with anything, like in technology, right? If you spend a bit of time practicing with what you've got, you'll get better at it, right? Mm. And don't be too afraid. It's most devices, for example. We, in fact, were even thinking about an oven tonight, as you were saying, Tracy, about what we were trying to turn the heat on. We're in accommodation that is away from where we are at the moment, so we're trying to how do we get the heat on this thing? But yeah, we were like, let's just keep you know, changing things, and we eventually got it up and running. So yeah, I think you got to be brave, and yeah, you can use these new things as tools, but it's also good to just press a few buttons every now and then.
0: I'm getting lots of text messages.

0: from people with really smart devices. Sean in Mount Gambier said, I have a solar-powered electric gate with an add-on module holding a 4G SIM card. I can ring or SMS the gate anywhere, from anywhere in the world, to open or close it. I can watch my Wi-Fi connected security cameras. I installed the whole lot myself, including the gate and the motor, which is really impressive. And I know there's CCTVs, there's solar powered CCTV now as well. I've got lots of questions about these robotic lawn mowers. Can we go there, Chris? Because they freak me out.
1: Yeah, we absolutely can. And I suppose similar to the concept behind robot vacuums is the idea is the robot mower will be able to create a map of your lawn or your yard or various yards, if you have a front yard and a backyard or separated yards, and it will be able to automatically mow the lawn on a regular basis. And I haven't gone hands-on, or perhaps hands-on might not be the greatest choice of words used with a robot mower. You probably don't want to get your hands too near them while operating them. But the idea is that they are an ongoing maintenance device. So if your lawns are already looking a little bit overgrown, then it's probably best to use a manual mower with them. But then once you get your lawn to the length that you want, robot mowers can be quite effective at just maintaining that and just taking a little bit off the top every day or every couple of days, whatever cadence it is. And it depends on the time of year as well, how often you should mow the lawns with these devices. But again, it's a case of an appliance that can potentially automate a chore that maybe some people don't want to do. But I also know, and speaking from my own experience from my father, who loves taking care of his lawn, there are plenty of people who would still like to do the job themselves. Oh, but the option is there. The option is there.
0: And, I mean, I'll be convinced when I see the curators at the MCG using it for the pitch ahead of cricket season. But are there anti-theft mechanisms? Because we've got a neighbour who has one, and I always wonder if, you know, somebody's tried to run off with it. That would be a great teenage prank. But, yeah, how does that work?
1: Yeah, so I do know there are some robot lawnmowers. I don't know if all of them include this, but I imagine most of them would, because naturally this is a good thing to be thinking about, is that some robot lawnmowers can establish a geofence, so they can identify when they've been taken beyond their established area.
2: Beyond their actual fence.
1: Yeah, but beyond their actual fence. Or if your front yard doesn't have a fence, if it's an unfenced front yard, then you can identify, okay, via either GPS or satellite or whichever technology this particular mower might use. It can then identify, okay, this has been taken beyond its virtual boundary. It will sound an alarm and also shut down operations. So it's essentially useless to whoever tries to run off and nick it.
2: Do you know what would get someone to drop that immediately?
1: Yeah.
2: Start up operations straight away while it's in someone's hand. They're putting that thing down immediately. That's the best anti-theft device anywhere.
0: I don't know if they'd get that across the line in terms of, you know, OCHELT health and
2: probably
0: safety.
2: Not. But probably not.
0: 1300 800 222. Christine Layton on Nightlife. You are hearing the voice of Chris Button, the gadget guy, and we've got Gianni Di Giovanni, who is our tech journalist at the ABC. We're talking about the latest domestic tech trends. And look, do we really need screens on our fridges? I mean, I thought ice machines were a bit much, but vision tech is huge now, isn't it, Chris?
1: It is. So incorporating screens on the front of fridges sometimes, I think some fridges include displays that are in excess of 20 inches in size, which is the size of like a small computer monitor and larger than the screens on most, well, pretty well all consumer laptops. So it's quite a large display. And then a lot of these fridges also include cameras on the inside, so you can see the contents of your fridge without opening the door, which you might think on the surface that's a little bit redundant perhaps. If you're there, just open the door. But the idea is that if you're at the shops getting your groceries and you've missed something on your list, or you can't remember, oh, do I still have a
2: carton of custard?
1: A carton of custard that's still in date, then the fridge can communicate that to your smartphone, communicate that via Wi-Fi, and you can check the contents of your fridge from wherever you are, which sounds quite wild when you say it out loud.
0: But there are, I won't name companies, but there

0: There are apps that have smart baskets. Depending on what you've recently ordered in terms of groceries, it can try and predict what you need next. Have you seen that from one of the big retailers?
1: Yeah, there are certainly some out there that will examine and analyze the contents of your fridge using various generative AI technologies, algorithms, and whatever platforms they incorporate to provide recipe suggestions and provide personalized ideas based on, well, here's what you have in the fridge, here's what you could potentially make, or if you just go and get this extra ingredient or two, you've got enough to make a spaghetti bolognese or something else along those lines to potentially help you be able to get what you need. And another one of the things that these companies are pushing is that it could potentially help with food wastage in terms of if you've got a bunch of carrots in the back of the crisper drawer that you've forgotten about, the fridge could say, hey, these are on the way out. Let's use them for something, could be very helpful for me, who has a habit and a history of leaving veggies a little bit long in the fridge beyond their use-by date.
0: Yeah, I don't know if I want to be nagged by the fridge, but Gianni, what are your thoughts on this?
2: Yeah, I don't mind the idea of this. I think this is a really cool way to do it, especially I think I like the idea of if there is some smarts in there in order to determine what you've got. Because that's a big thing. Often, if you've run in after work, go into the shops trying to pick something up, and go, "Oh, actually, if I just got a capsicum or whatever, then I would be able to make whatever I needed." So, yeah, I quite like the idea of that, but I'm sort of a bit on your page there, Christine, that I don't want any more beeping from my fridge.
0: Yeah, that's right.
2: Unless it's open, you know, then I would like to close the fridge door and that's it. But that's the sort of beeping I only want rather than it sort of pinging me at work or something like that.
0: Definitely. So, 1300 800 222. We're having a brilliant session on domestic appliance tech. There are some crazy new trends, but I want to hear about the smartest device in your house. David in Canberra has a story for you both. Hi, David.
3: Hello. Would you like me to be brief or more expansive?
0: Oh, it's somewhere in between.
3: Here we go. I have a fridge, the third one in a row, where I have to keep monitoring by physically visiting the freezer in this fridge because it's where I keep frozen food. Mm-hmm. This is annoying, and I normally keep a thermometer in the freezer. It died, that one. I went searching for a new thermometer to put in a freezer, and I came home with a beautiful gadget. It is in two parts, only costs $50, and it is firstly a transmitter, a temperature transmitter that sits in the freezer, and then I am looking at indoors in the comfort of my lounge at the receiver, which has a display screen, and shows me now that the temperature in the freezer is minus 21.3.
0: Live from the freezer.
2: How often do you check this?
0: Yeah.
2: is it an hourly thing?
3: In my waking moments during the day, I check this. I am particularly concerned in the morning because mornings, even in this cold weather we've had, the temperature will rise or warm to about minus 18 degrees.
0: Oh.
3: So then I have to go out, and this is the purpose of it, to adjust the settings in that damn bloody fridge, to get the cold increasing in the freezer. My fridge or freezer sits in a color bond or metal garage. It's a big garage, and I have got a fan also behind the fridge as necessary to try and cool it down when the back plate gets hot. But this $50 purchase is a wonderful idea, which allows me, in the comfort of being in the home, to see how cold or how warm that damn outside freezer is getting.
2: If I need to store anything, I know where I'm taking it, because you're obviously going to be well across of any changes in environmental conditions. So
0: I love that. I love the dedication. Not everyone would do that. In fact, I dare say some people are going to phone up and try and donate you a freezer after that, David, because it shouldn't take that much. But there is some amazing technology out there. Can I bring on another caller? We've got John in Sydney who wants to tell you about a robotic window cleaner. Hi, John.
4: Hello, Christine.
0: Hi, tell me about this.
4: Well, I bought this robotic window cleaner a month ago. It's got two pads on it. One each independently operate as a suction pad. So they rotate. And what you do is that you you charge it up, and then you you have these pads which have microfiber covers on them. Spray them with window cleaner. Turn the device on. Put it on the window till it starts the suction. Then it holds into the onto the say the corner of the window where you place it. Yeah. And then press the go button. It goes right around the window and cleans every bit of the window. And then comes back to the spot where you put it on. But the beauty of it is, particularly when you might have high windows outside, that you can just reach the bottom. All you've got to do is just put it onto the bottom of the window and then set it off.
0: I've seen these advertised, and I must say I've been sceptical, especially because one of them was from, I guess, a low cost store. John, let's put it that way. Is it is it battery powered?
4: Yes, it is. Oh, no, well, it's battery powered, but it also has the battery is a standby battery, but there's a power pack that drives it.
0: You can recharge it. That's incredible. Thank you, John. Gianni and Chris, robot window cleaners. Have you tried them?
1: I have worked with a bunch of people on Gadget Guy who have reviewed them for the site, and there are some really good and really reliable ones out there. And there's one reviewer in particular. Shout out to Alice Clark, who is a regular guest on Download This Show. She recently reviewed a robotic window cleaner that did a fantastic job of cleaning her apartment windows, even the exterior of her apartment windows, and she's multiple floors up in a Melbourne apartment. So if this thing falls off the window, it's
2: a news story.
1: It's causing some damage. But no, this thing reliably remained, suctioned onto the window and did a fantastic job of cleaning her windows that she couldn't reach manually. So there are some really good robotic window cleaners out there. So it does look like one of those things where you think, oh, how good a job could it really do?
0: Yeah.
1: But there are some legitimately good robots out there that can clean your windows for you.
0: Wow. Well, that's one job I'd be happy to pass over. And we are talking about the smartest device in your home. You can take this seriously or not. 1300 800 222 or 0467 922 702. Mark in Manjimup said, Christine, I've just started reading a novel about the lives of household smart appliances. I've been meaning to read this. It's called The Infinite Sadness of Small Appliances by Glenn Dixon, and I've heard it's brilliant. Now, Monica in Coogee said, the smartest technological thing in my house is my cat Tinkerbell. She can do everything with a keyboard, fix my phone and TV. And Georgie, my technology I love is the simple saucepan on a normal stovetop. I'm in my mid-40s and never owned a microwave. No microwaves in our food. Three kids, never wanted one. Look at that. Yeah, everyone's saying buy a new freezer as well to poor David in Canberra.
2: I think, it's an outdoor shed freezer. I think I can understand why David is spending the time monitoring it with his cool gadget.
0: Definitely. Ovens. While we're in the kitchen, can we talk about pyrolytic ovens? Because, I get all sus about new technology until it's something like this, something that can clean itself, and then I'm on board. Could save you $500 in your end of lease clean as well. How do they work exactly?
1: So my general broad understanding of pyrolytic ovens is that they're essentially a type of oven that uses a form of self-cleaning technology by using pretty well extreme heat. So the pyrolytic ovens that I've read about can do a self-cleaning cycle that ratchets the heat up between about 400 to 500 degrees Celsius. So we're talking very high temperatures here. You wouldn't want to, touch the oven while it's in operation, obviously. And the idea is that it gets so hot that it gets away any baked on messes like caked on sauce or grease stains and essentially reduces them to ash that you can then, once the oven has finished the self-cleaning cycle,
2: you push in your robot vacuum cleaner.
1: I probably wouldn't suggest that, but once it's cooled down and safe to open and touch, you can open the oven up and just simply wipe away, or even, you know, get perhaps a regular vacuum, not a robot vacuum, into getting rid of the ash and the remnants of whatever messes are in there that you might otherwise have had to apply a lot of elbow grease and a lot of scrubbing, and even then might not have gotten some of those pesky messes out of the oven.
0: I find it really quite interesting. And I guess the technology came out a few years ago, but it's becoming more widespread. Is that right?
1: Yeah, so it's still a relatively new technology, and like a lot of technologies that are more recent in nature, they do tend to be on the pricier side. So I've seen some ovens, pyrolytic ovens, that start anywhere from around $2,000 upwards. So they are on the higher end of the scale and can go well into the thousands of dollars. So they are available for people to buy, but they are more expensive than ovens that, you know, don't have this pyrolytic technology or any self-cleaning technology at all.
0: Yeah, that makes sense. We are talking about domestic appliance tech trends on Nightlife. You're with Christine Layton. My guests are Chris Button and Gianni Di Giovanni. And I really want to ask you both about the reading glasses with inbuilt cameras, because everyone has an opinion on these. And there was a piece out today in The Guardian, wasn't there, Chris, about the company who made some of them?
1: Yes, there was, and I believe I'd need to get the name of the company so I get that correct. But essentially, the latest story is that it's not necessarily the company who manufactures the glasses, the glasses that were sold quite cheaply at a major retailer earlier in the year, but it's the company that makes the software that the glasses use, so the app and the software that the glasses connect to, which forms a lot of the smart functionality and smart features that these camera-equipped glasses can take advantage of. And my understanding, and from this report in The Guardian, was the Australian Privacy Commissioner is looking into, is opening an investigation into this company because they haven't responded to inquiries about things like privacy and data collection activities. And so the important thing is, because this investigation has just been opened up, there's nothing that really can be concluded one way or another at this point, but it does sort of add another chapter to the story that we're seeing unfold about a lot of the challenges, all of the debate and the privacy considerations around smart glasses, glasses that include cameras, or any wearable technology that involves some form of cameras or microphones or tracking type of technology.
0: Yeah, definitely. And we know that some local councils, particularly in New South Wales, have banned them altogether. They've been banned from schools in WA. Gianni, what's your take on the reading glasses with inbuilt cameras?
2: Well, look, I think it's one of those things where it can be an incredibly assistive piece of technology. We hear from a lot of listeners that by using the smart glasses, they can actually get, if they're have limited sight, for example, or are blind, they can use the glasses to actually describe what they're looking at in front of them, and that can be a really helpful and transformative piece of technology. But like any piece of technology, there are obviously, you know, good uses and bad uses for these things, and I think this is why there is that hesitation around their uses, because they can be used to probably quite private environments, be used to film people and record people without their consent. So I think that's why, there needs to be a sort of a good think about how these pieces of technology fit into our lives. And, you know, we all know that the use of technology often outpaces any rules or regulations that are coming afterwards to try and sort of curtail that or control it and put it into an environment that is much more safe for the vast majority of people. So, yeah, I think, you know, it can't be I am sort of not in the camp where these things should be completely demonized, and some people totally understand why you would want to do that, but I think it should almost be like a bit like a prescription, right? If you need a prescription when you go get your glasses done and you need it to be assistive in that way, that it could potentially come through your optometrist. And that's where I think some of these things could be quite helpful.
0: Right.
2: That may be one way that we could potentially control this technology and make sure that it is, you know, like a pair of glasses is really an assistive piece of technology. As someone who's a bespectacle fellow myself, you know, without them, I am limited. So by having maybe that as an option, that could be something that could be quite a good way to manage that.
0: That's a very clever idea. Now, on the text line 0467 922 702, Ian from Mandurah said, I don't understand why there are no robot yard cleaners or sweepers available. They work for lawns, pools and windows. But aren't there... Oh, no, I suppose it's not a robot vacuum, is it? But you can get like a garden vacuum. I've seen those. Maybe because it's too complicated when you've got gum nuts involved. I don't know. What do you say, guys?
1: Yeah, that's an interesting one.
5: And I think
1: a very good point, in fact. And perhaps that's a functionality that robot mowers could expand to include the sweeping and taking care of, like, leaf litter and outdoor, you know, a lot of the things that build up on paths and
0: gardens
1: as well. You
0: both go and quit your jobs and get into business doing this. There's another text that says, I have a pyrolytic oven from a well-known brand. Recently the glass smashed when it was in this cleaning mode. If you don't clean before putting it in pyrolytic mode, the glass commonly smashes with extreme heat.
2: Wow.
1: Ooh, not good at all.
0: Whoa.
2: Maybe text us the details of that. That sounds interesting.
0: Yeah, that's right. And definitely read the instructions first, I guess. Mm. That's something that I sometimes skip. Anne in Brunswick said, I love my aircon controller. It turns my phone into a remote control and I can set the timers, monitor room temperatures and adjust the settings from anywhere. Even set it to come on as I approach home so my house is warm when I arrive. Works with any aircon that has an infrared controller. Have you heard of this, Chris, Gianni?
1: That's a really, really great idea and a really helpful one, that you can get some rather inexpensive, like sort of infrared, not trackers, but infrared sort of converters or devices to
2: bridge the gap between more old-fashioned style of, you know, point a remote at a device and use the remote control. And it can actually, they have them for a number of the smart home protocols that they have, where you can sort of point it at your device, like an air conditioner or something else that you might have with an infrared remote, and it can connect up to the smart device. And as you said, that listener there can be, having it set up so that when you're on the way home, turn the air conditioner on. And that's a pretty nifty thing. And I really like that rather than going and actually replacing a perfectly working device just for the new features, you can actually sort of retrofit some of these things. And you may well remember that, in a lot of, American homes, they, usually run with a thermostat through central heating and all of those sorts of things. And some apartments may have that situation here as well. But the one of the big first smart devices was the Nest thermostat, which actually was a retrofit thermostat, which made your thermostat in your house smart, but used your old heating pipes. So it's a really long tradition in smart technology to have a bit of a retrofit to make something smart, and it's a cool idea.
1: And it cuts back on e-waste as well, because there's no point replacing or getting rid of perfectly functional technology when you can just tweak it with a rather, a reasonably inexpensive add-on to make it work with the rest of your more modern appliances and devices. So I think, that's a really smart idea.
0: We have had some brilliant text messages, I have to say. I love having the entire country with us on Nightlife. We're 15 minutes away from news. Jenny on the text line 0467 922 702 said, I live in country Victoria and my local golf club now has 3 robot mowers that do the entire site.
2: Oh, cool.
0: I work security, so the first time I heard them or saw one of them before they were officially announced, I was a bit surprised and amused. So it was a bit weird seeing lights roaming around the course at night.
2: Feels a bit like, Close Encounters of the Third Kind. If you're seeing lights in the middle of the night, they're whirring machines.
0: And no one's told you. Could you imagine?
2: Yeah.
0: And Colin said, my fridges require you to open the door to use their fast cool setting. Thus, you let a whole lot of cold air out in order to fast cool, so it's a really slow cool or a warm fast feature. Plus, you have to hold the fast cool button down for around 5 seconds or so for it to set the fast cool. And sometimes after the long press, there's a glitch and you have to long press it all over again, by which time you're cursing the machine. I'm impressed you even typed that out, Colin.
1: that whole process sort of defeats the process, doesn't it?
2: I think you just keep the fridge door closed, don't you?
1: Yeah. And then you get the net same result.

0: various chronic pain and chronic illness conditions. Doing the vacuuming could knock her out for the rest of the day. So that's something that can be genuinely really, really helpful. But I'm with you, Christine, in terms of I think there are still plenty of things that are done best kept dumb, for lack of a better word. So I think there are things where, you know, there can be genuine time savers and things that can help save on manual labor. But then there's benefit to having manual or a more personal level of control over some of our devices as well. I don't think we need to have everything done for us, but there are some nice, you know, sometimes it's just fun to play with some of this technology. and I think that's as good a reason as any with some of these devices. You know, a little bit of fun, a little bit of practicality, but then also making sure that you do a little bit of the work yourself as well.
1: Yeah.
0: I think is the way to go.
1: Definitely. Dallas in Tasmania said, my friend has an astronomy observatory in his backyard and he can control it from anywhere in the world with his smartphone. He can ask it to photograph the stars, galaxies and close when finished. It also detects rain and will turn itself off, which is very impressive.
0: Nice.
1: Yeah. And Annie said, I have 5 grandchildren under 4. My best thing is the baby monitor. Yeah. And they're very fancy now, aren't they?
0: Yeah, there are some very, very smart ones, almost sort of like some of the smart security cameras you can get. You can get ones that are specifically designed to function as baby monitors, and they make sure that it's like a very secure, very like encrypted protocol, so that, you know, obviously you want to ensure security and privacy, especially if a device is monitoring or keeping track of family members, especially children. But yeah, they can be very, very handy at making sure that the kids are, you know, happy and healthy and, you know, staying out of trouble as well.
1: And they can record videos. They can record during the night. There have been some interesting things revealed by these cameras. What do you think, Gianni?
2: Yeah, look, I would tend to be with those sort of devices actually probably a bit more cautious. I think with many of them, a lot of the advances that have come through with these smart baby monitors in particular, there are ones that kind of work without the internet. And they're still pretty good, and they actually are just like a local little broadcast within your area. So that could be something to consider. Well, even though, you know, you could go for the, you know, brand new whiz bang, this does all that stuff, and it's got an app and all those sorts of things. Maybe think about what is the best you know, high quality version that doesn't have to connect to the internet as well. And that could be a good device that's, you know, relatively smart, but also a little bit safer than having to worry about that particular company getting breached or any recordings getting lost or anything like that. So there, it's always one of those things where, you know, you do sometimes want to be a little bit like one step forward, maybe, you know, take it cautiously and not throw in too much just so that, you know, you're trading convenience for a bit of risk. That's one of the things I always consider.
1: Very true. 10 minutes to news. You are hearing the voice of Gianni Di Giovanni, who is one of our tech writers at the ABC. And we've got Chris Button, the gadget guy. We've got 10 minutes left with them. So if you have a smart device at home that you want to tell them about, 1300 800 222, or send me a text on 0467 922 702. There's also that cot, I won't mention the brand name, that can rock your baby to sleep, monitor its heart rate, listen to its heartbeat in the feet. I don't know what else it does, because I couldn't, you know, I couldn't bring myself to use it. But it's crazy to think that cots can do that now.
0: Yeah, I haven't encountered this particular cot, so that's quite a new one to me. And I don't have kids, but I can't imagine I'd have a desire to know all of that data or information about my child. I think
2: it suits certain types of parents. You know, some parents really like to have all that information at hand, in particular if you've got, you know, certain concerns that you need to be aware of and you want to do all those monitoring and all that sort of thing. So I can sort of understand. Mm. But much like anything, sometimes you can be sold a device because you go, oh, well, this thing's going to do anything, any of my particular worries, this will solve it. Mm. And you know, you need to kind of just be careful about that, because I think it's very easy to overspend and go all in on something and then go, actually, I never really ended up using that. Yeah. I tried to get him to put it to sleep, and, you know, the baby just wanted to go in the car as we drove around. So,
1: so that old chestnut, yes.
2: Yeah, that old chestnut.
1: I know
2: yeah.
1: that one well. Bob from Orange makes a very good point. No one has talked about smart TVs. I love mine, no Ariel. What is technology doing in this area, Chris?
0: Yes, so smart TVs have been

0: around for a little while now. And again, that's another device that can be connected to the internet or not. You can set it up however you want, but essentially you can download all of your favorite streaming apps, including ABC iView, which gets a lot of work out in my house, watching Portrait Artist of the Year. Just a little recommendation there. You can watch your favorite streaming shows. You can connect gaming consoles. You can connect a lot of things to TVs, without needing an aerial, which is very convenient. And one of the new things that's coming out in TVs at the moment, and this is something I haven't spent a lot of time with, so I haven't necessarily tested its effectiveness or how useful it is, but the generative AI trend is making its way into TVs, where you can interface, you can interact, you can sort of, you've been able to, I suppose, control your TV via voice for a little while, but the idea now is that you can speak in sort of natural language instead of trying to use specific keywords to navigate through a TV. You can say, hey, can you please turn the brightness down? And the TVs that are embedded with this technology can go through the settings and either automatically bring that setting to the front for you, or they can change the brightness based on your voice command, which sometimes, if you've tried changing the settings on a lot of modern TVs, you might have got a little bit lost on the way, because they can get quite complex and labyrinth with how many settings there are and how deeply buried they are in various menus. So that's something that's on the horizon and is in some modern TVs now, which could potentially make operating TVs a little bit easier. And there are some, I'd say, more superfluous features, like if you're watching a movie, you can't remember the name of the actor, you can ask the TV, hey, what's the name of this actor? What else have they been in? And they can identify stills and frames from what you're watching to identify some of these things.
1: Yeah, wow. We can use technology for other things, surely. Pete Burns has asked, I'm sure you're all aware of the big name vacuum cleaner brand that has just released a toothbrush. It's genuinely impressive technology, but with a price tag of $800, at what point has this gone too far? $800?
2: I'd say about $800 is probably too far.
0: I think I probably paid $700 less for my electric toothbrush. Yeah. But I'm familiar with the toothbrush in question, and a lot of the technology is very cutting edge, and on paper it sounds very impressive, but that is a lot of money to pay for a single toothbrush. So you'd want to get a decent amount of life out of that, I'd say.
1: Yeah, and there's another brand who's got a $700, hairdryer, and I have to say, it's not flash. Matthew said, I have a work colleague who has a digital photo frame that is connected over Wi-Fi. It allows her extended family living in different countries to upload new photos to her photo frame at any time. It's great, easy to keep family in touch, particularly more elderly people who may not be on social media. Matthew, who is listening from far north Sweden. How good is that? Thank you,
2: nice,
1: Matthew.
2: Nice, that's great.
1: Yeah, and until you accidentally upload a photo that shouldn't be on that frame. Hello, Grandma.
2: Enjoy.
0: I might not interrogate that one any further.
1: I haven't done it. I'm just saying it could happen to anyone. So
2: it could happen
1: careful.
2: To anyone.
1: That's right. Warwick, who's in Bywong in New South Wales, said, having returned from France, I can highly recommend the smartphone language translators. Great for interpreting menus. Have either of you tried those?
2: Yeah, there's quite a few interesting ones now, and they work by just you point your camera at a bit of text and will automatically switch in the correct text for you. not actually that new. It's been around for quite a long time, but they're getting much, much better now.
0: Yeah, I think that's the big thing, is that this technology has been around for a little while, but I think especially with large language models and the technology powering a lot of the generative AI platforms at the moment, they are trying to get a lot better at translating more varieties of languages quicker in real time using text, images, and also real time via voice as well, which is something that if you've got a modern phone within the last 2 or 3 years, a lot of them are built in with this technology, which is quite fascinating, especially for traveling overseas.
2: And they're getting much better at actually interpreting the context of writing that's on these things as well, so that instead of just directly translating it, we'll probably actually correctly translate it to what the meaning behind these things are as well. So very, very nifty. Worth trying out, actually, if you ever pick up like a packet of something that

0: might have picked up in the shops, which has got some foreign language on the back of it. That's probably the easiest way. You'll probably have access to it. And look for like a translation app on your phone. You can try it out there.
1: Oh, but then it takes the fun out of saying bonjour really badly to a French person and seeing their reaction. On the text line, this one says, I live in central Queensland and I have a robot lawnmower, which I love as I don't have to be out in the summer sun, which is great as I've had quite a few skin cancers removed. Plus, since I have solar panels, my yard is mowed for free. So that's a really
2: cool.
1: That's a good way to look at it, hey?
2: Definitely.
1: Oh, there was another really good one. Oh, Nat said, agreed with certain parents needing the cot that rocks babies to sleep and monitors heartbeats. They said, as soon as we left NICU, we said bye-bye to the high-tech monitors. And that's a very good point. Some parents use it to monitor for SIDS. And, you know, parents who have had early losses would need it as well. And Jenny said, personally, I avoid too much newer tech, especially with AI where possible. I was born in the 60s. I've seen Terminator too many times and I've seen too many videos online of robots going off the rails and attacking their creators. I am happy to stay less tech savvy and use my brain and brawn. And Jenny makes a very good point.
2: Yeah, and that's the thing is I think as we're seeing a lot of different devices that are having quote-unquote AI added to them that worked perfectly fine before they had any sort of AI technology added as well. So I think we'll probably reach a point where perhaps some of these companies realise not everyone wants AI in absolutely everything. There are some potentially good use cases like the language translation we just spoke about, but there are other times where perhaps not everything needs AI in it all the time.
1: Yeah, well, famous last words. We'll see how that comment dates. We have news coming up, but it's been so much fun speaking to both of you. Gianni Di Giovanni, thanks for coming into the studios.
0: You're very welcome. Thank you.
1: And Chris Button, Gadget Guy, we'll chat to you soon.
2: Thank you for having me.
1: Look at that. Two wonderful tech nerds at your disposal. Thank you for impressing them with your smart devices that you have around the home. After the news, we are going to be talking about news. We have the Nightlife News Breakdown coming for you. Katina Curtis is going to be your guest. We're also going to chat to your good friend Ian Verinder, ABC's Chief Business Correspondent in Economics. Here's a story to tell you, a story of redemption. About a man who is looking forward to this Friday, and I'll tell you why. And in our health segment, when should you present to an emergency department if you are having a mental health crisis? It's something we don't often talk about. I wonder if you have a story to share. The numbers remain the same, 0467 922 702 or 1300. 800-222. You've got Christine Layton with Nightlife. And, of course, after that, we will have the Mighty Challenge as well. So do not move far from your phones. 1300 800 222. It's time for news.
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0: ABC News with David Rollins. Australia's National Science Agency has formed a partnership with a major pharmaceuticals giant to find new ways to prepare the country for biosecurity risks. The CSIRO and Moderna will establish a pipeline of research programs under the five-year arrangement, which is aimed at developing measures to protect Australia from emerging infectious diseases. Defence Minister Richard Marles says it's important for the country's national resilience that Australia can respond quickly and effectively to biosecurity threats. Israelis have held a moment of silence to mark 3 years since the October 7 Hamas attacks, which killed around 1,200 people and saw 251 others taken hostage. Israel's subsequent war on Gaza has since reportedly killed more than 74,000 Palestinians. And despite a ceasefire struck last year, Israeli airstrikes and attacks have continued. Sultana Hillis is displaced from eastern Gaza and says she just wants safety.
1: We have no shelter. We wonder whether one place or another is safe. Warplanes are everywhere and the bombing and strikes are constant. There is no food, no safety, nothing at all.
0: Former Australian soldiers say the Mount Bundy Defence Training Base near Darwin has rough terrain and hot, humid conditions following the death of young Corporal Brendan Hannam. The Defence Minister Richard Marles is asking the Defence Force Chief to review the death and other fatal training incidents for risk factors including fatigue. Darwin-based Army veteran Sam Weston says heat stress and fatigue were regular risks when he trained the base. He says the training conditions at Mount Bundy and other Australian facilities need to be harsh in order to prepare troops for lethal combat overseas.
2: I mean, look at where we've been deployed. You know, most places we've been deployed have been hot, dusty, unhabitable places. So, yeah, sadly, that you need that type of training to prepare yourself for the real thing.
0: A funeral with full police honours has been held in Sydney for 20-year-old Constable Mia Lay. Danuta Kazaki reports.
3: The funeral was held at St Andrew's Cathedral in Sydney's CBD this afternoon, followed by a guard of honour led by several mounted police and hundreds of police officers marching while members of the public lined nearby Bathurst Street in the 20-year-old's honour. Police Commissioner Mal Lanyon announced the young officer would be granted posthumously two police medals.
4: Today we gather not only to mourn Mia's passing, but also to celebrate her life and the remarkable impact she made in such a short time.
3: Constable Lay was a passenger in a police car that hit a tree in Redfern while responding to a job last month.
0: The federal government's controversial private health insurance changes are on shaky ground after the Greens sent its strongest signal yet that it would not back the legislation in its current form. Here's National Health reporter Stephanie Dalzell.
5: The government plans to wind back the rebate those aged 65 and over receive on their private health cover, saving about $3 billion to spend elsewhere in the aged care system. With the coalition already vowing to block the legislation in the Senate, Labor needs the Greens to pass the bill. Today, a Labor-led inquiry endorsed the proposal, but the Greens say they have serious concerns about the bill in its current form. The ABC understands the minor party is looking at different options to amend the legislation, such as exempting pensioners from the changes.
0: The mother of a teenager who was arrested in dramatic scenes on the Monash Freeway yesterday has accused police of brutality. Here's court reporter Christian Silva.
6: The 16-year-old was one of six arrested by heavily armed police near Chadston yesterday. It was a police operation that brought traffic on the freeway to a standstill. The teenagers are accused of car thefts and home invasions. This afternoon, the mother of one of the boys told a children's court his arrest had been brutal, with police pointing guns at his head. She said he hadn't received proper medical treatment in custody either. The cases of four teenagers were adjourned this afternoon, while a 19-year-old pleaded guilty to theft and was jailed for 1 month.
0: Prosecutors argue an 88-year-old man who stabbed his wife to death in Canberra South in 2024 still presents a risk to the community. Harry Frost has more.
7: With a likely diagnosis of dementia, Manfred Yule was found unfit to plead to a charge of murder in the ACT Supreme Court. Last month, the court found beyond reasonable doubt he'd killed his wife Wanda at the couple's Gordon home and must now set a nominal sentence.
0: ABC News.
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8: Oh, it's nice to be with you. The numbers remain the same, 1300 800 222 for nightlife, and the text line is 0467 922 702. Next, I have Katina Curtis, Senior Political Correspondent for Capital Brief, with your nightlife news breakdown. Your longtime regular friend of nightlife, Ian Verinder, will join me to talk economics. And in your health segment, a chat about psychiatric health, because we all know what to do if someone breaks a leg at a footy game, but what happens if you have a loved one in crisis, or if your partner starts hearing voices just after the birth of your first child? Our nation's emergency departments are equipped to handle acute psychiatric cases, and it's Mental Health Week, so we'll have an explainer coming shortly.
9: Some stories warrant deep investigation.
10: The Malaysian Airlines plane has crashed.
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4: Following yesterday's release of the Coalition's migration policy, opposition leader Angus Taylor was doing the media rounds today trying to sell his immigration vision for Australia. You might have seen it. Under the policy, which the Coalition claims is budget neutral, net overseas migration would be reduced to 100,000 people for 2 years before increasing that to 160,000 in the fourth year. The number of temporary visa holders would be reduced to 650,000 over 4 years. Angus Taylor was particularly keen to counter the criticism from many voices that the position is trying to outdo One Nation on the migration issue. This is what he had to say.
5: Our focus is on our nation, not One Nation, and what we need as a country.
4: And, you know, voices from business groups and industry sectors, many reliant on migrant labour, many from whom you might consider conservative sectors of Australian business and industry, were critical. The Master Builders Association called it crazy. The Property Council of Australia said it's hard to see how a skills gap won't develop under the plan. And the Coalition is trying to, quote, limbo dance under One Nation's migration bar. Commonwealth Bank boss Matt Comyn sees the plan having potential to hurt the overall economy.
6: Migration has provided an economic tailwind. Now, of course, when the infrastructure isn't able to keep pace, it creates real shortages, as it has. But these sorts of, changes and reductions generally have consequences.
4: And Andrew McKellar, Chief Executive of the Australian Chamber of Commerce and Industry, had this to say.
7: We've got to look at where are those skills shortages, how do we address the housing supply problem. And I think, you know, the concern is that in the Coalition's plan, there are deep cuts in migration. So even though they've been clever about, you know, some of the ways that they've done this, we still end up with a lower skills intake, less students coming to the country. It's going to have an impact on our growth potential in the future.
4: Leading the Nightlife news breakdown tonight is Katina Curtis, Senior Political Correspondent for Capital Brief. Katina, hello.
8: Hi, Christine. Great to be here.
4: Nice to have you on. Now, there seems to be plenty of voices opposing the severity of the Coalition's cuts. And, you know, for that matter, many critical of Labor and One Nation's proposals too. Could we see community sentiment about too many migrants changing? What do you think?
8: Look, I think that probably not. I think that the people in the community who are really most concerned about this are going to be concerned no matter what any of these peak groups say. But it is interesting that, you know, there's sort of strong kind of broad support to cut the number of immigrants to the country. You've actually seen that for quite a long time. And, you know, if you just go around and say to people, is the level of migration too high? A lot of people will just say, yeah, it is. But it's kind of when you start boiling down into the nitty gritties, no one actually wants their particular sector to be cut, you know. And I guess that's what we've been seeing this week, you know, the farmers don't want agriculture workers to be cut or backpackers to be curtailed. The tourism industry doesn't want cuts. The university sector doesn't want cuts, you know. The construction sector doesn't want cuts. In WA, I know pretty much every business group just says, well, we're crying out for workers over here, like, don't touch anything. We want more people, not fewer people. So I really don't think that when it's kind of theoretical, I don't think it's going to change the community sentiment. If it suddenly means that, you know, a year or two down the track into this, then suddenly it's, you know, you can't get a plumber to fix a problem at your house, or, you know, the coffees are more expensive because the local cafe can't get workers, or there's just, you know, the tourism business, the place you always go at the coast, has had to close down because it can't get staff. If it actually starts to bite in real ways, then that people kind of can see in tangible ways, then I think that might start to change minds. But I really don't think where we are at the moment, anything will change that kind of broader sentiment from quite a sizable chunk of the community that things need to slow down.
4: Yeah. And look, the universities are saying that international student fees offset lower fees for domestic students and that they supply

0: our workforce for many, you know, sectors of business, as well as doing the heavy lifting in research. But Angus Taylor was on commercial TV this morning arguing against listening to what he called vested interests. Here it is.
1: We will develop our policy and announce our policy based on the national interest, not based on vested interests. I talk to business groups all the time, particularly small businesses. And right now what we are seeing is a guest worker economy. We've got to 3 million people on temporary visas in this country. We've never been anywhere near that before. And we've got to regain control. Now, it's true that there's vested interests in the economy in the country who want to see that kind of country. We've never been a guest worker country. Other countries have. We've made the choice as a country to go a different way until this government came into power. So we've got to fix it. We've got to get breathing space. We've got to get access to the people we need, the skills we need.
0: Katina, that strategy seems to be locked in. A big dramatic cut and down the torpedoes. What do you think?
2: Yes, look, I really think so. And you know, this really is seen within the coalition as a fairly big swing from them making these commitments. Look, I mean, that saying, you know, oh, we're just hearing from vested interests and all of this, it does remind me actually of the response that Pauline Hanson gave in the sort of day or so after One Nation released its immigration policy. And she was like, oh, well, you know, economists just say things and vested interests, you know, they're always arguing for, but they don't really understand what the people want. So a similar kind of line, I guess, from Angus Taylor there. But yeah, I think they're pretty pleased with themselves for this piece of policy work. It is a very detailed policy compared to, I guess, what we've seen from the coalition in the last 18 months, and even especially compared to what it took to the last election. So I think they'll be sticking with this one.
0: Yeah, and the opposition leader was also making distinctions about the quality level of migrants, skilled versus others, and that consolidated revenue would benefit the right sorts of skilled people being allowed in. This is Angus Taylor on that point.
1: If you bring in a skilled visa holder, temporary skilled visa holder, they'll pay something like $30,000 in tax. The current guest workers we have in the economy are paying less than $10,000 in tax. So if you switch, which is what we're doing, getting more skilled workers coming to the country, it's good for the budget, it's good for the economy. We need a cut to the numbers and an improvement in the standards. And the reason you can cut the numbers and still have a balanced budget outcome and strong for the economy is because we've been bringing the wrong people into the country. When you raise the standards, they pay more tax, they make a bigger contribution, they commit to our country, and they become Australians. And that's what we want to see.
0: So that was Angus Taylor. And Katina, you know, you raise the standards, higher incomes, more tax, but it comes back to the fact that aged care hospitals, tourist operators, not needing great skills. They are lower paying jobs, lower taxation, but very much needed for the economy. Is there a disconnect here in the coalition's logic on this? A highly skilled migrant, years of training, you know, will they take out the bedpans, deliver takeaway on e-bikes? I mean, a lot of them already are.
2: Yeah, I think there does seem to be a bit of a mismatch. A lot of people are pointing to that on who they say they want to come into the country and where the jobs actually are, as you say. I think one of the other points is, you know, probably anyone who's taken an Uber and had a chat with the driver would realize just how many, you know, engineers and yes, architects and accountants, highly, you know, people with high quality skills are ending up doing these basically no skilled or low skilled jobs.
0: Yes.
2: And so that qualifications recognition piece is really important. It's something that the business sector has been pointing to for a really long time. And it is something that Jim Chalmers has been talking about in the productivity package, but it does seem to be a difficult thing to turn around. I heard someone describing the other day the professional associations as cartels. And look, it's not far wrong. You know, if it sort of takes you a couple of years to get your medical degree recognized just because you got it in an overseas university, you know, that's a problem for Australia. Yeah. You know, I agree that we do want to make sure that the level of skills is commensurate with the, you know, sort of safety and standards.

0: that we expect in Australia, but there's got to be a much faster way to do that. And I think that that would probably help a lot with some of that kind of skills mismatch piece that's being problematic.
1: You're hearing the voice of Katina Curtis, senior political correspondent for Capital Brief. In the Nightlife News Breakdown, you're with Christine Layton, backfilling Philip Clarke. And look, let's move to the High Court ruling. This was huge. The landmark ruling that found planning authorities are required to consider the emissions caused by burning fossil fuels overseas when approving projects. A majority of 3 of 5 judges found in favour of the Hunter Valley Residents Group, which halted the Mount Pleasant mine expansion last year in New South Wales Court of Appeal. Environmental scientists are celebrating the decision. You know, the action was brought by a community environment group, the Denman Aberdeen Molesville Brook Scone Healthy Environment Group, or DAMSHEG as their acronym. And their president, Wendy Wales, says the decision will have national implications for how fossil fuel projects are assessed. This is what she had to say.
2: We're so grateful for this decision. We can finally make a change in direction in our laws and reflect the need to consider the climate impacts of our Scope 3 emissions from the coal that we export.
1: The group's lawyer, Elaine Johnson, also sees it as significant, and that it was a High Court majority judgment. It will force projects to take responsibility for global emissions.
3: What this case does, and the High Court of Australia, which is our apex court, has said, is that we can't simply rely on global international agreements and mechanisms to satisfy our own responsibilities and obligations.
1: However, Australia's peak mining organisation, the Minerals Council of Australia, regards the decision that global emissions must be considered when approving coal mines sets a dangerous precedent. Here is the council's CEO, Tanya Constable.
4: It will really send a shudder through anyone thinking about investing in mining in Australia. It holds Australian miners responsible for emissions that are used overseas and not used in Australia. And this sets a very bad precedent.
1: You know, it was a small community group, 4-year battle, but a big win. Was this expected?
0: Look, I think it's always, you know, people are always hopeful when they take high court appeals that they will, you know, that they'll win them. In this case, it was obviously the mining company that appealed to the high court, and they, so the mining company lost the appeal, which meant that the small community group won. So really, I guess it is a fairly significant ruling on that front. There still seems to be a lot of questions, legal experts still digesting how far reaching the implications of this decision actually means. I think the federal minister, Murray Watt, says, you know, the government's working its way through the pages and pages of reasons and trying to work out, you know, how broad those implications are. I did think it was interesting. It was a 3-2 decision on the bench, but the three justices who all you know, were on the majority side, they actually all wrote their own individual reasons. So that kind of can make things a little bit complicated, because it means, you know, their reasoning of how they arrived at the decision, although they arrived in the same spot, the nuances of why they think that was the case can change things a bit as well. So it's probably just another complex layer in this ruling here.
1: Yeah, wow, that's really interesting to know. And look, a High Court majority judgment nonetheless, I mean, that makes it pretty powerful in terms of a precedent, right? How significant might it be?
0: Yeah, so the green groups, the community group obviously that won this, and the various green groups, also the Greens political party, are really saying that this ruling that the planning approval had to take into account, or not that it had to take into account the emissions, but that it needed to consider whether it should put in conditions to limit the emissions. And the particular point here is to limit the Scope 3 emissions. emissions, which is to say the emissions that are given off when the coal is exported, sold and then burnt somewhere overseas. So not the emissions from the project itself, but kind of, I guess you might say, like the end use pollution. So this is the first time that there's been any kind of

0: legal ruling saying that those need to be taken into account, those scope three emissions. So that is very significant. But as I was saying, it is still sort of being thought through what the extent of this, how widely it applies. And I suspect probably most likely what we'll see from this is a whole lot more litigation as people try and test the limits or the parameters that the High Court's put around this.
1: Yeah, definitely. Katina Curtis is my guest on the Nightlife News Breakdown. Let's move on because the Senate Committee inquiry into AI began yesterday and continued today. OpenAI's Chief Strategy Officer Jason Kwon spoke yesterday. He apologised and pledged to rebuild trust after the June incident, which saw one of the tech giant's autonomous agents hack a Medicare statistics reporting service portal. The Chair of Parliament's Joint Select Committee on Artificial Intelligence and Labor MP Joe Briskie explained that safety and security is the Parliament's big concern when dealing with big AI firms. Here it is.
2: It's really important that we look at all of the issues on the table here to get the best possible outcome for Australians. I think the more that we can have control, the more that we can have a sense of influence over some of these big frontier players, the better outcomes we can achieve for our safety systems, for our defence systems, for our cybersecurity, as well as making sure it's deployed well across our economy so all Australians get to benefit.
1: And the Chief Executive of the Commonwealth Bank, Matt Comyn, also addressed the committee. He says Australians should be doing more to embrace and capitalise on the AI revolution amid concerns the benefits are being concentrated in a handful of countries.
3: It's not just about attracting a couple of $100 billion of investment. It's also about attracting the sorts of investment that's more likely to leave more highly skilled capability and workers here to hopefully that will go on and build greater links with university and research and development. You know, a small number of companies be started that end up being very large.
1: Katina, you and Capital Brief have been keeping an eye on the hearings. What are we learning about governments and the nation's readiness to manage the AI revolution?
0: Look, I think that the answer is the government is very keen, but we're not ready yet for it. It's probably the main takeaway. It was kind of interesting. I actually thought that OpenAI offered a fairly good masterclass in government relations. You know, they telegraphed ahead of time, oh, we're flying a top executive out from the US to front this committee. He apologised, as you said. He had explanations for pretty much all the things, including how come OpenAI boss Sam Altman didn't raise this incident with Richard Marles when they met just a few days before the company told the government that it had happened. Which was apparently Sam Altman didn't know, and we're very sorry, and we've changed our internal processes for who gets told what when. You know, so they were pretty smart in how they operated that. I expected fireworks. We didn't really get fireworks, neither in that appearance nor the one of Anthropic, which is the other big American AI company. And there wasn't actually that much grandstanding. You know, these committees have turned into a bit of a place where senators and MPs can, you know, try and make a point and clip it up and put on social media. There wasn't much of that either. So I think it really was a room full of, felt like a room full of serious people working through serious issues. And it will be quite interesting to see what they come up with in a month or so when they report back.
1: Yeah. So what are the next steps going to be in this space, Katina?
0: Yeah, so I think really the biggest issue that is still unresolved in terms of whether the AI companies set up here, their sort of full, really frontier, cutting edge research capabilities, or whether they just basically bring the computers here to answer people's questions. You know, if you type something into ChatGPT or Claude, and there's, you know, a computer in a data center somewhere is providing the brain power, the chip power to answer that question, that's called inference. So what the government really wants to have the cutting edge research, the training of models done here. The companies are basically saying at the moment, the way that Australia's copyright laws are, they can only bring inference here. They can't bring the training. So I think that that is still the biggest unresolved question. It really, listening yesterday and half the day yesterday was taken up by rights holders, you know, authors, musicians, journalists. The couple of bosses from the ABC turned up, who were really arguing.

0: You know that they don't want to give up any, don't want any movement on copyright. Our laws are fit for purpose at the moment. We just need to make them easier to enforce. And you kind of have the AI companies on the other hand saying we'd really just want to hoover up everyone's data that we haven't got already. I was struck listening to it. I thought it was actually quite a lot like the environmental law debate that was being had about a year ago. You know, two seemingly intractable positions completely opposed to each other. And the answer is going to have to be somewhere in the middle, and everyone's going to have to give ground on this. And I think that is what the government is working through. But it's been working on that for a year now, and we haven't got any answers yet. So I don't envy them. That's very difficult, but that's probably the biggest hurdle that needs to be overcome to move forward. And then the government's also obviously flagged that it's going to have these safety standards, Australian safety standards, that it wants to legislate early in the new year that will deal with a lot of pretty much everything ranging from kind of planning rules for data centers to, you know, mandatory reporting of the kinds of incidents like the breach of the Medicare statistics portal.
1: Yeah, and it's all moving at pace. And we're going to talk to Ian Verinder about that next in business as well. You are brilliant, Katina. Thank you for keeping us up to date on the news. And we will speak to you again on Nightlife.
0: Sounds great. Thanks, Christine.
1: Katina Curtis, Senior Political Correspondent for Capital Brief in the Nightlife News Breakdown.
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1: Yes, Ian Verinder, the ABC's Chief Business Correspondent, is with you. Good evening, Ian.
4: How are you going, Christine? Good to be with you.
1: Oh, very well. Now, I understand you just recovered from the flu. Influenza. What happened?
4: Sure did. Yeah, look, it was a pretty bad dose, I've got to say. It's going around, though. Everybody I speak to says, you know, had a similar experience. Well, I'm on the East Coast, you're on the West Coast, of course. But, yeah, it's been quite a few people have had it. It just lasted and just wouldn't go away for about a month or so.
1: For a month? Mm. Oh, no. And were you working during that time or, I mean, did it knock you out?
4: No, I was on holidays. Wasn't that good?
1: No. Where were you?
4: Just up the North Coast.
1: Okay.
4: New right. South Wales, yeah.
1: Still very upsetting. I wish you could get a refund on your holiday.
4: If only.
1: If only life worked like that. Now, yeah. I saw this article. You've been looking into the fascinating story of Oliver Curtis, who has gone from jailbird hairdresser to billionaire. He's expected to emerge a billionaire this Friday as the driving force behind one of Australia's biggest ever stock market listings, second only to Telstra's privatisation in the 1990s. Can you tell us about him and Firmus, Ian?
4: Yeah, well, look, Firmus has emerged as an absolute global phenomenon, really. It's a company that is a data centre operator with what they claim to be a revolutionary process, which will make their data centres more efficient and cheaper than most of the competition. So they are not just an ordinary data centre player too, because this is a data center that is actually a step above the ordinary ones. Now, the ordinary ones tend to cater to the likes of Google and so forth with search and storage of data and all that kind of stuff. These other ones are known as neo clouds, and what they do is they cater specifically for artificial intelligence. So they're much more highly powered for artificial intelligence because they have these special chips that are provided by the world's biggest company, which is called Nvidia, and which is now a backer of Firmus. The float on the stock exchange will take place in the next couple of weeks. But what is happening right now is that the company is out there at the moment trying to scrape together around about $8 billion worth of new capital from new investors. And once they've got that secured away, then they will list on the stock exchange, and the owners of the shares will be able to buy and sell the shares. So once it's listed, the company will be worth around about $44 billion. Now, not everything is going according to plan right now. Mm. So a couple of things have happened this week. One is that a big partnership that Firmus had with another data center operator, an Australian data center operator called CDC, has seemed to have been, well, it's come asunder, really. And only after they've done about 3% of their proposed $74 billion worth of work. Now, the official story behind this is that NVIDIA, the big chip maker, which is based in Taiwan in America, has basically said to Firmus, we want you to roll out your, you know, brand spanking new technology in data centers through Malaysia, Indonesia, and throughout Asia, and don't really worry so much about Australia. So that's the reason for that coming apart. But today we heard that the head of investment from one of Australia's biggest superannuation funds, UniSuper, has said, well, you know what, we're not going to get involved in this capital raising at the moment because it's all a bit too risky. We might see what happens once it lists on the stock exchange, whether we want to buy shares. And another big funds operator as well today said exactly the same thing, that they're not all that keen on getting involved at the moment. Wow. So and then what's happened later on this today is that there's been word out there that the banks might lower the price of the shares that they're trying to sell at the moment. So it's not the runaway success right at the moment that everybody was claiming it would be. So it's going to be interesting days to see what happens.
1: And remind us of his past, because he was 21 years old when he was convicted of insider trading, wasn't he?
4: That's right. Yeah, Oliver Curtis was working for Macquarie Bank, I think it was. He was an investment banker straight out of university, and he and one of his friends who was working with, in fact, it was his best friend from school, a fellow by the name of Jonathan Hartman. Jonathan Hartman was working for a funds manager, and this was in the days just immediately before and after the global financial crisis. So there was a lot of share trading going on because first up, people were trying to get on board the big share market boom, and then everybody was trying to basically get out of it and, you know, with minimal losses. So the big funds managers were buying and selling shares, trying to build positions and liquidate positions like going crazy. And Hartman apparently approached Oliver Curtis, his best friend from school, and said to him, hey, listen, whenever we're going to do a big share trade, whether it's a sale or a purchase, how about I let you know, you go off and trade what's known as these things called contracts for difference. They're not shares, they're not options, they're not futures. It's a different kind of trade, but it's a bet on the price differential over a period of time. Quite complicated, generally designed to ensure that most people who trade them lose lots of money, basically everything they're trading. And there was a lot of scandal around these things back in the day. Now, oddly enough, Oliver Curtis made a whole lot of bets that were wildly successful. Now, when they finally were caught by ASIC and taken to court, it transpired that they'd been doing this for about a year. There were 45 separate trades, and between them, they made about $1.5 million. They split the cash, and there was, there was quite a bit of, celebrating and presents being bought between the two of them. Hartman eventually spilled the beans, once because he was the one working for the company doing the actual share trading. And Oliver Curtis didn't actually go to court and be convicted for another decade or so. So he went to jail about 10 years ago, I think around about, probably about 2011, 2012. And he's now, I guess it's the great redemption story now. So he's been involved with Firmus since about 2019. Originally, it was a Bitcoin mining company, and it's now been transformed into this data center operator.
1: Wow. We're speaking to Ian Verinder about economics on Nightlife. You are with Christine Layton. He's the ABC's chief business correspondent. And if you saw the piece on Oliver Curtis, you might know a little bit about this. So the money that he's using for Firmus, did that come from, where has it come from? We know that he is on the rich list, his dad, Where has he found this money from, Ian? Do we know?
4: Well, look, you know, it's not all a work of fiction. You know, they've come up with this new technology and it's managed to impress. And look, you know, every time, you know, they've gone out into the market to do something, you know, obviously the past comes up, Oliver Curtis's past comes up. And so, you know, he's got to explain that away. So it's not easy with a pass like that to try and get through the maze that is, you know, that is corporate finance. And so they've managed to convince some of the world's biggest and smartest investors to get on board with this. And that includes, you know, Blackstone, the big American investor. It also includes Nvidia, the world's biggest chip maker. And the world's most valuable company. It also includes Meta, which is of course the owner of Facebook and Instagram. So it's got a lot of big customers, a lot of big clients, a lot of big investors. It's to get a rise above that hurdle of his past has required an enormous amount of work and convincing of those people, and that clearly they are convinced that this is something that's worth investing in. But you know, it is an extraordinary tale given that he has no experience, and his new partner as well has really no experience in technology or in running a big corporation. The original seed money, I think, came from family members, and as you said, Oliver Curtis's father Nick is a very famous, firstly, investment banker, and then as the man who was behind a lot of Australia's major investments in critical minerals, and Lynas Rare Earths was one of his great success stories. It was a really tough gig for him at the time, but it's now a huge success story, of course, and he's been involved in other critical minerals plays as well. So he's a very successful investor in his own right, and he's a major shareholder in Firmus as well. So when it does list, he will end up becoming quite wealthy as well.
1: Wow. So on Friday, where are you going to be, Ian? Will you be watching this one closely?
4: Well, yeah, I mean, we'll all be watching it. It's playing out in private circles at the moment, because the process at the moment is what's known as the book build. Now, this is when, you know, you get your investment bankers on board and your stockbrokers, and they run around to all the big investment houses, all the big superannuation funds, and say, hey, listen, the demand for this $8 billion, you know, in shares that we're selling, it's so the demand is just overwhelming the supply. And if you don't get on board now, you know, you're going to forever kick yourself. That's the kind of stories that are going around, yeah. Obviously. But there's to have a couple of big investors come out at this stage and say, you know what, this is all looking a bit risky, and we might just hold off. And, you know, why would people think it's a bit risky? Well, it doesn't earn any money at the moment. It's a loss-making company at the moment. They have forecast that they'll be making about $5 billion within 2 years and a huge amount of money after that. But to do that requires an enormous amount of investment to build out these data centers with this grand spanking new technology they've got. And I'll just go into that new technology. Mm. You know, as we were saying earlier, that these data centers use vast amounts of electricity. They also use huge amounts of water, because there's a hell of a lot of cooling that's involved. Now, the process that Firmus have come up with involves using a fraction of the water of all the opposition. And as a result of that, they say that they can produce artificial intelligence for a much cheaper price than anybody out there in the market at the moment, which is why everybody's really interested in getting on board with them. So that's the spiel that's going out there at the moment. But why would people be balking right now? Well, you know, the tech boom has run really, really hard for about 4 years now. It's driven Wall Street. It's driven global stock markets. And, you know, all of us who are invested, well, we've got money in our super funds. We've all done incredibly well as a result of this. Mm. But it's been running for 4 years. That's a very long time for a boom to run. So there are a lot of people out there thinking, well, if this doesn't all go absolutely swimmingly, absolutely according to plan, all the money that's been invested so far and all the elevated values on the stocks, they might you know, they might take a bit of a hit because, you know, as we've seen just even in Australia, people are, you know, really complaining about data centres being built in their neighbourhood.
1: Yeah.
4: And so it's a little bit like the trains and the train tracks. You know, you come up with the technology for the trains, but unless you get the tracks laid out everywhere, the thing isn't going to be running on time, and it's not going to be running at all. So this is the infrastructure.

0: structure that is going to that is required for artificial intelligence to actually work and to be beneficial to corporations and individuals. So if it isn't rolled out in a timely manner, all the investment that's been poured into the technology itself will be probably devalued.
1: Yeah, it's going to be really interesting to see what happens next, whether it is a success or whether, you know, we've all just had our heads up in the neo clouds. Ian, thank you so much for taking us through the story of Oliver Curtis. I'm glad that you're feeling better, and we'll speak to you again soon on Nightlife.
0: Sure will. Thanks, Christine.
1: Ian Verinder, ABC's chief business correspondent. You can read more about his story at abc.net.au. Now, we have our health segment next, and it comes with a content warning. It's Mental Health Week, and my next guest is going to do an explainer on when you should go to an emergency department in a crisis. And look, this could be due to a psychiatric condition, psychosis, schizophrenia, but we will also be discussing suicide and suicidal ideations. So if this is too close to home for you right now, or you'd prefer to rejoin us afterwards, I'll take this up to news.
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1: For your regular health chat, we are going to get a bit dark tonight, because what you're about to hear could save someone's life. If you or a loved one are feeling suicidal, there is a place you can go any time of day, any day of the week. And my next guest wants to remind you of that. Our major hospital emergency departments have psychiatry teams made up of specially trained clinicians ready to assess and treat patients on a case-by-case basis. So when should you take yourself or a loved one to ED for mental health reasons? The Royal Australian College of Psychiatrists WA branch chair, Dr. Murugesh Nidyananda, joins me. Welcome to Nightlife.
4: Thank you for having me. It's lovely to hear from you, and I look forward to sharing some of my thoughts.
1: Definitely. So how does psychiatry fit into emergency medicine?
4: Well, that's a very important and interesting question. I mean, I get asked this very often. You know, ED is the one door in the health system that never, ever closes. So it's where many people come in at their worst moments. The research shows that last year in Australia, there were about 318,000 mental health presentations to all EDs in Australia. So how does psychiatry fit inside emergency medicine? The ED team checks first your physical health, because sometimes infections, head injuries and intoxication can sometimes look like mental illness. But then when that is all ruled out, a referral is made to the psychiatry team, and the mental health team then works out what is happening, how safe the person is and what the plan is for the person. We see lots of cases. We see individuals with suicidal crises, those who have had self-harm, individuals who have had psychosis. Sometimes we see them who come in with a manic episode, severe depression, worsening anxiety, panic attacks. And sometimes we see crises related to alcohol and substance intoxication as well. Drug-induced psychosis as well. So I guess it's a very wide umbrella to cover all the presentations which come into the emergency department.
1: Yeah, definitely. And, I mean, they're all very different conditions with differing needs. For the average person coming into ED, what would they need to tell the nurse? What's an example of an assessment that you would do with someone who's just come into the ED?
4: I guess that every patient who comes in is important and has a different journey into why they've been here. So, for example, if someone's feeling suicidal initially, I mean, speaking to the triage nurse and, you know, working out, you know, if there are any, we use the word organic causes or any medical causes which could be presenting in that way. And if there are no organic causes for that, then usually the mental health team get involved, and that's where the PLN, the psychiatry medical officers, assess the patient and make a plan. Now, it's important to note that not everyone who presents to the emergency department gets a hospital admission in a bed. Sometimes people come in, we make a plan, we have a follow-up management plan, and we plan to follow them up in the community ongoing as well to help support them. Sometimes patients come in with family,

0: Well, Nidyananda, we're talking about when you should present to the emergency department for mental health or psych reasons. And Muro has said, look, if you need to come in, you come in. And I guess what are the most important things to tell the team once you arrive? If you have capacity, if you can think straight, you know, maybe you can't, that's also fair enough. What is important for them to know?
1: So I think what we should know is if you're thinking about suicide and have a plan, and you don't feel you can keep yourself safe, then we need to know about that. If you've sadly taken an overdose or had some serious self-harm, even if you feel physically fine, we do need to know about that. If you or someone you know is hearing voices, is very paranoid, or it's confused, or if you feel that you've changed suddenly, or if you know that a loved one has changed suddenly, then we do need to know. If you've taken any substances and you are feeling really unwell, then we do need to know. And I think the most important thing, I think, which I always tell people is if you've gone days without sleep, having racing thoughts, and you can't look after yourself or your children, then we need to know about that, because these are things we assess to ensure your safety and to make sure that we make a plan which ensures that you are safe and the people around you are safe as well. But the most important thing I tell everyone is, you know, yes, the EDs are busy. Yes, there are not enough psychiatrists. Yes, there are not enough doctors at this stage. But that is not a problem for you. If you're unsure, you come in, you're not wasting anyone's time.
0: Every state and territory has different legislation when it comes to the Mental Health Act, but everybody has an authorised practitioner. Can you tell us what that is exactly?
1: So an authorised health practitioner in WA is it can either be a mental health, a PLN, or it's, in some cases, they can, if they feel that you are not safe, they can actually advice for you to stay in hospital under the Mental Health Act to be assessed by a psychiatrist to ensure your safety. That is to ensure that you are being kept safe and we are doing the best thing possible for you to ensure the safety of yourself and the safety of others are also being looked at.
0: So you're an involuntary patient, technically.
1: So an authorized practitioner, you know, once you need to be assessed by a psychiatrist within 24 hours.
0: Yeah.
1: Some states have different varying times, but within 24 hours, you need to be assessed by a psychiatrist. And so it's basically just to note that the chief psychiatrist has authorized this person and they have done some extra training. They have the ability to refer a patient to be examined by a psychiatrist.
0: Yep. And then from there, how long should you wait for a bed? Let's say you are going to be admitted, you know, be it overnight or for longer. How do you know when things should be escalated if you feel you're not being heard?
1: Waiting for beds is a very difficult question for me to answer. How long is a piece of string? We unfortunately do not have enough beds at this moment. So people do end up waiting for a long time. But if you feel that things are not progressing, you feel you're getting worse, every patient admitted in the emergency department, despite them not having a bed and they may be waiting for a bed in the emergency department, has a nurse attached to them. Let the nurse know that you are not feeling well. Let the nurse know that things are getting worse for you, because they will get the mental health team to come and have a chat with you. Or they might say, they might escalate this to the psychiatric medical officer or the psychiatrist on call as well. Don't leave. You know, if you're in hospital, and even if you were in as a voluntary patient, and if you felt things got overwhelming and you left, sometimes as working in the hospital, when we get worried about your safety, then we may need to enact the Mental Health Act to ensure that your safety is paramount. So we would rather work with you to support you when you're not feeling safe, so we can help make things better. There might be things like medications. We might be able to get you something to, you know, a warm blanket, you know, small stuff like that. You know, medications, speak to someone to support you in this journey.
0: Yeah. And I'm just thinking of the kinds of crises that would bring people into hospital. For teenagers, it could be a relationship breakdown. For adults, it could be a relationship breakdown. It could be the loss of a child, a friend, a pet. If someone's listening thinking, my problems aren't anything, but, you know, these feelings are strong, what do you say?
1: If the feelings are strong and you feel you need help, then we are here. You know, I always say, you know, if ED isn't a perfect place for someone in distress, I think we are honest about that. But we want to help everyone.

0: And if you feel you need to get the help, then we're here to help support you. No matter how small or how big the issue is, we're staffed to help support you in this journey.
1: Mm. And I know that it's always important to keep family informed when a patient comes in, but how do you manage privacy and patient safety in a mental health setting? Because you're often sharing very personal things, aren't you?
0: We always start with the consent of the patient. So if someone's has capacity to make decisions, we always start with the consent. And most people, when they are well, would want their family to be involved. Even when we can't share information with family, we can always listen. And sometimes I always say families often hold the pieces that we're missing. And when someone's life or safety is at serious risk, the law allows us to share what's needed without foregoing their privacy, but just to ensure that the family knows their individual is being kept safe. With young people, parents are always part of the picture. And this is balanced with the young person's growing right to privacy. But it's a very fine line where we also have to ensure that we're keeping a young person safe as well.
1: You know, there have been cases where somebody has said they are fine, admitted them, and then found out that they did have a plan. And, you know, there was one person who had sold all of their belongings, put their clothes in garbage bags, left them by the front door, and wrote a note on the wall. And when the brother came to the apartment, saw that. And so, you know, it was the right call to keep them in hospital, even though they said they were fine. Can it be hard on some occasions, Dr. Muru, when it comes to getting to the bottom of things?
0: It can be very difficult. It is a very difficult one. I think a line I sometimes use is, a psychiatrist or working in mental health, we can't read inside a person's mind. Mm. We can only work on what information is available to us. And that's why family supports are very important. In the case you just talked about, if we hadn't spoken to the family members, we wouldn't have known about that. The person might have said they were safe and something terrible could have happened.
1: And substance abuse, you mentioned it. This I find really quite interesting. Here in WA at least, you know, we do have a meth problem. What kind of challenge does that present for our emergency departments?
0: Very challenging as well. You know, when there's meth use, sometimes it makes people really angry, really irritable. And sometimes individuals who have used meth are unaware of the level of strength or anger or irritability they might have. And they at times put themselves at risk, but also the people around them at risk as well. So, you know, the medical team and the mental health team at risk as well.
1: And if somebody is that intoxicated, what happens next?
0: Well, at times we may need to use the Mental Health Act to ensure that we keep them safe. But there are medications which we can use to help support individuals. But if it's someone who is feeling paranoid or having some psychotic phenomena, there are medications which we use to help reduce the intensity of those thoughts and to help support them and, you know, reduce the distress they are facing.
1: Yeah. If you're listening to Christine Layton on Nightlife, my guest is Dr. Muru Nidyananda. He's the WA branch chair of the Royal Australian College of Psychiatrists. We're covering a very important topic tonight. When should you go to an emergency department for mental health reasons? And I guess there was a story in the news recently of a nurse from the army, a lieutenant, Lieutenant Dan, actually, not to quote Forrest Gump, but from Queensland, who was attacked by a family member of a patient that he was taking outside the department. He was escorting them out. He was going to go and get himself a coffee. This guy turned on him. Thankfully, he was a trained jiu-jitsu fighter, I guess, and was able to tackle him to the floor and everybody was safe. But how common is that kind of thing in some of our EDs, Muru?
0: Very, very common. You'll be surprised to see. I mean, that was a very interesting video to see circulating online, but it is far more common than you would think. I think, you know, I've been thankful that the security team have always kept me safe, but it doesn't mean I have not been assaulted before working in the emergency department. So it is obviously a genuine risk and, you know, verbal assault is quite an ED psychiatrist, but it's the physical assaults which can sometimes happen as well.
1: No, definitely. And he's taught me that space is the one thing you can buy. You can take a step back from a patient. You know, you can take a step back from a person. But what are the current national guidelines when it comes to the use of force? Because that's really changed over the years, hasn't it, Muru?
0: It has. It definitely has. So we do not like to use force if we do not have to, but there isn't one national rule book, as I would say. Every state's mental health sets legal rules. In WA, we probably have the, I guess, the strictest rules and I guess the most amount of paperwork to fill. But principals all over Australia say restraint is a last resort. And we need to ensure that the person's dignity and rights are respected throughout. Obviously, the national goal is to eliminate mechanical and physical restraints in mental health services. And our college, the Royal Australian New Zealand College of Psychiatry, supports that direction. In practice, it always means talking it out first, you know, using the least restrictive option for the shortest time and reviewing it every instance afterwards. So we are working towards that. And, you know, it's obviously challenging with, you know, the increasing amount of substance use, whatnot, but it's something which we are actively doing as well.
1: And our emergency departments, our psych teams are saving lives, and we don't often talk about it. You might be having a situational crisis. You might be going through something major with family, a divorce. Maybe you've lost your job, you know, you go into hospital, you talk to someone about it, you know, maybe get medication, maybe don't. You can be directed onto other services and then you can go on to live your life. Outside of our emergency departments, what are some of the best resources you could recommend?
0: I guess, you know, working with your GPs, getting referred under a mental health care plan, engaging with a psychologist often. For some patients, you know, they might be able to see a private psychiatrist or work with the psychologist in the community. Can sometimes be peer support groups as well. There's, you know, in varying amounts of peer support groups, we do know that can be very helpful for individuals who are experiencing, you know, challenges with their mental health. And sometimes peer support can be a really important and helpful way to help individuals move towards getting themselves feel better.
1: And you never know who's listening. You never know who might need a little bit of help. And also for family and loved ones who feel helpless, if they find somebody in that situation, they know what to do as well. Thank you very much, Dr. Murugesh Nijananda.
0: Thank you for having me today. It was lovely to be here. Nice.
1: He is from the Royal Australian College of Psychiatrists, WA Branch Chair, talking about a very heavy subject. And thank you for sharing with me on the text line. Kath said, if you're not happy with the public hospital mental health assessment, go to Black Dog Institute for an honest assessment or a second opinion. And of course, there is always Lifeline 24/7 on 13 11 14. Now, we have the mighty challenge after the news. We are going to pivot to a quiz. We're going to have some fun, and you are welcome to call me from now, 1300 800 222 for the nightlife quiz for the mighty challenge. Give me a call.
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6: Hello, this is ABC News with David Rollins. The CSIRO is partnering with pharmaceutical giant Moderna to develop measures to protect Australia from infectious diseases. Eliza Getzey has more on this story.
7: The National Science Agency and Moderna will establish a pipeline of research programs under the five-year agreement, which aims to help Australian scientists respond faster and more effectively to emerging threats. The American pharmaceutical company is known for its role in developing biotechnology, including mRNA vaccines. The federal government says the partnership will reinforce Australia's role in the Asia-Pacific in responding to infectious disease risks, as well as supporting and protecting the agricultural industry and the broader economy through better biosecurity. Defence Minister Richard Marles says it will contribute to security, stability and prosperity across the region.
6: Environment Minister Murray Watt has sought to downplay a landmark High Court decision which ruled in favour of a climate group. Judges found the New South Wales Planning Authority failed to consider the emissions that coal from a Hunter Valley mine would produce once burned overseas. The case could have implications for future coal and gas expansion projects. Mr Watt has told News 24 that it's unlikely to impact Commonwealth decisions.
8: To my knowledge, that's the first time the High Court has made that kind of a finding. That was a very specific requirement under New South Wales law that doesn't exist in Commonwealth law. So at this early stage, I wouldn't necessarily say that it will flow onto Commonwealth decisions as well.
6: Israel has been commemorating the third anniversary of the deadly October 7 terrorist attack.

0: attacks by Hamas. Middle East correspondent Matthew Doran reports.
1: As dawn broke near the Gaza border, people gathered at the site of the Nova Music Festival, the scene of the deadliest massacre on October 7, 2023, near the town of Ra'im. In all, around 1,200 people were killed and 250 taken hostage in communities near the Gaza border as Hamas fighters tore through during the surprise raids. Today's commemorations are being led by the families of the bereaved, separate from the state memorials which were held earlier in the week, with a desire to keep the government separate from some of these events. Simmering anger about the failures which allowed Hamas to launch its attacks still persisting. Matthew Doran, ABC News, Jerusalem.
0: The Ukrainian president says 11 people have been killed in Russia's latest attacks on the country. Residents of the capital Kyiv sheltered in underground metro stations ahead of the strikes, which Volodymyr Zelensky says were one of Russia's biggest. He says the attacks were targeting Ukraine's energy sector heading into winter, while Russian officials have repeated the claim that it's only targeting industrial and military facilities. A woman who worked as secretary for Christopher Saunders when he was Bishop of Broome in northwest WA has welcomed his sentence for sex offences. Saunders has been sentenced to more than 6 years in prison for offending against two young men when he was bishop. Cheryl Quilty, who worked as Saunders' secretary for a period, raised the alarm about his behaviour and gave evidence at his trial. She says she's pleased he's been given a prison term, but wishes it was longer.
2: I expected 6 years to be the minimum without parole, but initially upset. But today I realise that he is where he's meant to be. And whilst he's in jail, he can't touch another victim.
0: A commission of inquiry has heard from an Australian workers' union official who claimed a CFMEU rival threatened to lay him out cold at a Brisbane construction site. Will Murray takes up the story.
3: AWU representative James Downey told the Queensland inquiry into the CFMEU he'd only recently become a delegate when he went to visit members working on the Cultural Centre bus stop upgrade in March 2023. When he and two colleagues arrived on site, he said they were immediately surrounded by members of their rival union. Mr Downey said the CFMEU members physically blocked entry to the site and one threatened to hit him if he tried to push through.
4: You take a step forward, I'm a boxing champion, I'll put you out straight away.
3: Mr Downey said similar interactions happened on a number of occasions.
0: And briefly in sport, Fremantle have signed former Port Melbourne and Western Bulldogs AFL player Dominic Bedendo on a two-year deal. Bedendo kicked 35 goals in the VFL in 2026 after two games with the Bulldogs in 2022. He joins the club following the departure of Nathan O'Driscoll to Richmond. That brings you up to date with the latest ABC News.
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7: Oh, it is so nice to be with you. Honestly, Nightlife is my favourite show to present. And I would just like to remind you at this point in the night that Philip Clark has nearly completed 10 years on Nightlife. 10 years, okay? 10 years. That is 3,000 shows. I have done six. So when I forget to play the drum roll, I'm really sorry. But I love that you're that involved. And please text anytime at 0467 922 702. But better yet, give me a call because we are going to do this.
5: The Mighty Challenge.
7: For tonight, we have five categories. Here comes the sun. Two-letter answers, three named people, love and romance, or fur, feather and fins. 1300 800 222. Give my producer, Dave Carsten, a call and he will get you ready to go. First cab off the rank is Lincoln in Gippsland. Hi, Lincoln.
8: Hi, Chris. How are you going?
7: Oh, really well. How's Gippsland going?
8: Good. Good for raining. It's good. Sunny.
7: Yeah. Are you from East Gippsland? Whereabouts?
8: Near Wangatha.
7: Say that again for me.
8: Bruce Creek.
7: Did you say Leongatha?

0: Yeah, I
1: No.
0: guess yeah, that
1: Because there was an earthquake there, I'm pretty sure. When did that happen? Was it earlier today? Or yesterday?
0: yeah, I
1: Saturday,
0: felt
1: sorry.
0: it. Yeah, I felt it. It was like in the morning.
1: Yeah,
0: And
1: what was it like? How did it kind of, did it shake your home? What happened?
0: yeah, it did. It like rattled the windows. I thought it was like a truck going past on the highway.
1: Yeah, wow. Well,
0: Yeah.
1: it was 4.8. There we go. Early Saturday morning. Thank you, Dave. Yeah, look at that. All right. Well, I'm glad you're okay. Let's get to the quiz. You get to choose your topic, Lincoln. So, would you like Here Comes the Sun, two letter answers, three named people, love and romance, or fur, feather, and fins?
0: Oh, I think bird feather and fin sounds pretty cool.
1: It does, doesn't it? Let's go with question number one. Deers are the only animals with which bony structure?
0: Any structure. Oh man, that's a hard question.
1: Deers are
0: Well,
1: the only animals with which bony structure, Lincoln?
0: top of the
1: Quick, quick.
0: mouth. No, I don't
1: Oh, it was nice to talk to you, Lincoln, as I go to Lorenzo from Fulham Gardens. Oh, hello, Lorenzo.
2: Hello there, Christine.
1: Nice to speak to you again.
2: Oh,
1: Now,
2: and to you, yes.
1: I wonder if you know what deers have that other animals don't.
2: I don't really know. This is just a guess. Antlers?
1: That is correct. Well done.
2: Oh,
1: Yeah.
2: gee whiz.
1: There you go. And the deer family includes moose, elk, and caribou. So nicely done. Do you want to stay with this topic or move to another?
2: Can I move to another category, please?
1: Of course, you can have Here Comes the Sun, two letter answers, three named people, or love and romance.
2: Can I have the two letter answers,
1: You sure can. Question number two.
2: please?
1: What was the first Pixar movie to receive an Oscar nomination for Best Picture?
2: Is it The Life of Pi? Pi? PI?
1: It is not. It's not. Lorenzo, nice to talk to you. 1300 800 triple two. Louise is in Box Hill. Good evening, Louise. Good morning, Louise. How are you?
3: Good, thanks.
1: That's good. Now we're up to question number two. It's a Pixar movie. It was the first to receive an Oscar nomination for Best Picture, and we're in two letter answers. What movie would you like to nominate?
3: Only up I can think of. Up.
1: Yeah. It's a brilliant category, but I wonder if it's going to be easy. Although it's probably easy for me because I've seen it with my 3-year-old Louise. Have you seen Up? It's a brilliant film. Have you seen it?
3: I've never seen, I've seen just the opening montage of it, but I've never seen the full movie, but I think I heard it's really nice.
1: Yeah, definitely. I recommend it. Now, would you like to stay with two letter answers, three named people, love and romance, Here Comes the Sun, or fur, feather, and fins?
3: I think I'll try three named people.
1: Three named people. Let's do it. Okay. And I'll just read out some of the texts as well because I do want to give you credit for getting it right. Steve and Morty Alec had antlers. Amy got it as well. Maurice from Albany got question number two with up. John as well. 0467 922702. So question number three for you, Louise. Which actor played Doogie Howser in the TV show Doogie Howser MD?
3: Neil Patrick Harris.
1: Oh, too good.
3: Well, era. Yep.
1: Very good. Would you like to stay with three named people? Yep.
3: Yep.
1: Okay, question number four. Which Oscar-winning actress was born on the 25th of September 1969 in Swansea?
3: Helena Bonham Carter.
1: Ooh. Unfortunately not,
3: Oh,
1: Louise, but it was really good to talk to you. Thank you for
3: thank
1: calling
3: you.
1: in. 1300 800 triple two. So many calls tonight, which I love seeing. Let's go to Penrith where I find Glenn. Hello, Glenn.
4: Hello, Christine. Nice to have a chat to you.
1: And to you. When is your birthday, can I ask?
4: My birthday?
1: Yeah, we're talking about birthdays in this question. When's your birthday?

0: Oh, 2nd of June.
1: Oh, nice. I'm the 1st of May. We're kind of neighbours.
0: Oh.
1: Yeah, look at that.
0: But you're not a Gemini. No, you're before that.
1: No, I'm a really stubborn Taurus. Yeah.
0: Taurus, yeah.
1: Yeah, the worst.
0: Bull. You're not a bull, are you?
1: No. Oh.
0: In personality wise, or anything like that.
1: Ask my producer, Dave. No. I'm not.
0: More of a cow. You're more of a cow than a bull. Right?
1: Yeah, that's right. But my manure is really useful. Anyway, moving on. Question number four.
0: I was going to say something to you.
1: Oh dear. Here we go. Yes.
0: No, but while I was waiting, and I was just going to say something about being. Oh, no, I was going to say it's more like afternoon life over there rather than nightlife, isn't it?
1: That's right, evening's life for the WA crowd. Life. That's right, yeah. But you know what? It's all dark outside. Same,
0: it's
1: right?
0: It's 9 o'clock, isn't it?
1: Yeah, 9:12 and 35 seconds.
0: Yeah,
1: that's it. Question number four for you, Glenn. Which Oscar-winning actress was born on the 25th of September 1969 in Swansea?
0: Yeah, I don't know, but I don't know if she's won an Oscar, but the first person I thought of was Sarah Jessica Parker.
1: Oh, it's not. It's not.
0: No, nah, I didn't think so.
1: But
0: I don't think she was born in Swansea.
1: You tried anyway.
0: She was Swansea in America.
1: Nice to speak to you, Glenn. 1300 800 222. Up next. Oh, here we go. Trev from Surfers Paradise. Now, Trev, do you have pants on tonight?
2: I do. I've got underpants and jeans and a belt.
1: Wow.
2: And a T-shirt and an overshirt.
1: You were in a different state of mind on Sunday night, but you know what? Thank you for that level of detail. for the record, everyone, on Sunday night when I filled in on Nightlife, Trev said that he was nude. And I thought to myself, you know what? You can be. It's radio. Who cares? Do what you want. It's your house.
2: I've got a great body for radio.
1: Me too, Trev. All right. Where are we? I don't even know. Question number four. So we're on three named people. So this person has three names. Which Oscar-winning actress was born on the 25th of September 1969 in Swansea?
2: And make her about 50 in Swansea. Like, you mean Swansea, England, or Swansea in Australia?
1: Oh, I know what you're trying to do, and I'm not allowed to tell you.
2: All right. I don't know many three-named female actors. I don't like the word actress. I go, you're an actor. You're a woman. Yeah, woman actor, you know. But,
1: yes.
2: Actress, you know. Like,
1: you're just buying time now, Trev. What's her name?
2: You know why? Because I got no idea. I'm sorry. I am bereft of ideas, which is unusual for me. Normally I'll pull something out of the air, but tonight the world at large will just have to be disappointed in my failure.
1: What an acceptance speech. Thank you, Trev. Nice to talk to you. 1300 800 222. Excuse me. All right, next I have Pam, who is in Campbelltown. Good evening. Hello.
3: Right.
1: Hello, Pam.
3: Hello. I've forgotten your name. Sorry.
1: Oh, that's okay. It's Christine, I think. Yeah.
3: Christina, is it? Or Christine?
1: Christine, yeah. Christine Layton. Yeah, filling
3: I
1: in.
3: Love that name. If I had a little girl, I would have called her Christine, because my Sunday school teacher was taught by my father, and she was a lovely Sunday school teacher. She'd never married. She believed in looking after people, and her mother had looked after all people but never had a proper mum, and she bought into this man, and he became a mayor of our town in Liverpool. And my father used to know him. My father unfortunately passed away a couple of years ago. And he used to always talk about him. Anyway, one day we were coming home in the car, and Dad said, would you like to meet that man that I told you about? And I said, oh, I'd love to, Dad. And he already had it arranged with his wife, not my mum, but the man, his wife. And we had afternoon tea with him and his wife, and he was telling us wonderful stories what happened. This lady that my father knew that was in his...
1: And her name was Christine.
3: Yeah.
1: Yeah, better than the horror movie, though, because that's primarily what people speak to me about, Pam. So thank you for sharing a beautiful story. And look, we

0: must get to the quiz because there's...
1: I'll let you get going back on the mic.
0: Sorry, Pat.
1: Thank you. I was trying to get myself nice and relaxed. And I hadn't put my glasses on. I did put them on and I feel so relaxed.
0: That's all right. I know that someone's going to text me and say, come on, let's keep going. Question number four, we are still on in three name people. Pam, can you tell me who is the Oscar-winning actor born on the 25th of September 1969 in Swansea? Who is it?
1: Is that Swansea? As you say, you won't tell me, and I'll try and squeeze a little bit of juice out of you. I just want to know, is it in Australia, Swansea, or England? Can you let me know or not? You're not going to tell me.
0: No.
1: Oh, I don't like Christine's name now. You naughty lady. Hope Sandy doesn't come to you at Christmas.
0: I'm a horrible, off your Christmas card list. Oh, Pam, just throw an actor at me. Go.
1: All right, I'll just think. She's Australian, I think. She's got three names, you tell me. Is she? Christian names.
0: I'm not telling you anything.
1: Oh, you're not going to tell me again.
0: Oh, sorry, Pam. I have to move on. Oh, it was really nice to talk to you. Let's go to John in Glen Innes. Hi, John. Oh, are you there, John? Oh, no, we've lost John. I'll pop you back on hold just for now. We go to Karen in Altona Meadows. Hello. Hello. Karen.
2: Hi.
0: Hi, we're still on question number...
2: Catherine Zeta-Jones.
0: Yes, it is. Yes, it is Catherine Zeta-Jones. How did you know?
2: Well, I knew she was an Oscar-winning actress, but I didn't know it was her enough.
0: Yeah, that's... Oh, we got there. That's right. So question number four is done. Would you like to stay on three named people, two-letter answers? Here comes the sun.
2: Here comes the sun.
0: Oh, let's do it. Okay, we're moving over to question number five. To the nearest minute... How long on average does it take light to travel from the sun to the earth?
2: Oh, my God, that's a good question.
0: Yeah, this is rough.
2: Oh, yeah.
0: To the nearest minute, how long on average does it take light to travel from the sun to the earth? And so we're not here all night. I'm going to say it's between, oh, no, am I going to get in trouble?
2: You don't know if you don't.
0: Between 1 and 10. I'm just going to give you a bracket so that we're not guessing numbers all night long.
2: Is it minutes, is it?
0: Say again?
2: 1 and 10. I suppose you mean minutes.
0: Yes, yep. So to the nearest minute, how long on average does it take for light to travel from the sun to the earth?
2: I'll say 7 minutes.
0: Oh, it's not 7 minutes, Karen, but it was very good to speak to you. I go to Nathaniel, who's in Rivervale. G'day, Nathaniel.
3: Hello.
0: Hi. It's not 7 minutes. How long do you think light spends in an Uber when it goes between the sun and earth?
3: 8 minutes.
0: Yeah. Yes, it is. 8 minutes and 20 seconds, in fact. Did you guess or did you calculate?
3: Calculate.
0: That's impressive. All right. Do you want to stay with Here Comes the Sun, Nathaniel?
3: What are the other subjects?
0: Yep. So we've got two-letter answers, three named people.
3: Yep.
0: Love and romance, or fur, feather, and fins.
3: Fur, feather, and fins.
0: Do I hear a young voice there, Nathaniel?
3: Yeah.
0: Can I ask your age?
3: 11.
0: You beauty. Oh, I love it when this happens. How long have you been playing the Mighty Challenge for?
3: I just started maybe a week or two ago.
0: Yeah, right. You and Tommy could go head-to-head.
3: Yeah.
0: Good on you. All right.
3: I like the Dockers, so yeah.
0: Oh, me too. And you know what? They're going to come back next year. It's all right, Nathaniel.
3: Maybe. Yeah. Maybe.
0: All right. Question number six. We are over to fur, feather, and fins. Now, this is in quotation marks. Take these broken wings and learn to fly. All your life you were only waiting for this moment to arise are lyrics from which Beatles song?
3: Oh, Beatles. I don't actually know. I don't know.
0: Yeah, fur, feather and fins is the topic. Oh, yeah, that's a rough one, Nathaniel. I'm impressed that you could calculate the light travelling from the sun to the earth, but this is different. Do you want to guess?
3: Mm. I don't know, the way. I don't know.
0: Oh, it's not. But, hey, call again, all right? Thank you so much for jumping on. Good on you, Nathaniel from Rivervale, 11 years old, 1300 800 222. My next caller is George at Lakemba. Hello, George.
4: Hello there, Pristine Christine.
0: Pristine Christine. I wish I could claim to be pristine, but...
4: Well, I'm talking about your personality, obviously. It's unsullied by cynicism and negative thoughts, obviously. Very optimistic. So.
0: Thank you, George. We'll go with that. Do you like the Beatles?
4: Most people do, yes, including me.
0: I like them because a lot of their songs are short and I can fit them in before news. No, just joking when I mess up the timing. But this is a very good question and a very good song. Take these broken wings and learn to fly all your life. You were only waiting for this moment to arise. Is from which Beatles song?
4: Blackbird singing in the dead of night. Take these broken arms and fly. I thought I'd just give a bit of average singing there.
0: Yeah, am I allowed to play this early? Very nice singing, by the way. You haven't won, but that was nice singing. Would you like to stay with Fur, Feather and Fins?
4: Oh, by the way, just a correction I think I must make.
0: Please.
4: On behalf of all the Welsh people, because somebody were asking, sort of talking about Swansea in Australia or Swansea in England. Swansea is not in England. Swansea is in Wales. Catherine Zeta-Jones is a very proud Welsh woman.
0: Oh, there we go. Thank you.
4: And she will be featured, I believe, in that new series called Killing Jackie about a female... I'll say hit woman because hit man doesn't sound quite right.
0: Hit person.
4: But some other hit people. So I saw it advertised just recently. So if you like Catherine Zeta-Jones, I think you'll get your fill in the next little while. So anyhow.
0: That was a brilliant back announce, George. Thank you.
4: Thank you very much.
0: Yeah, brilliant. Now, we are still on Fur, Feather and Fins. Do you want to stay there or go to a different category?
4: And what are the categories again? There was two letter names, three.
0: So we've got Here Comes the Sun, two letter answers, three named people, Love and Romance, or Where You Were?
4: Well, let's keep it simple and go for the two-letter answers.
0: Two-letter answers. All right, question number seven. What is the word for and in Latin and French?
4: Well, fortunately, I studied both those languages at high school, so I better get, even though it's pronounced differently, slightly, it's E-T, et.
0: It is correct. Very nicely done. Not the alien, but the word. Do you want to stay with two-letter answers, George? E.T. phone home.
4: Yeah, okay.
0: All right, we're going to stay here. Question number eight. What is the chemical symbol for palladium?
4: Palladium. I'm just wondering if it's the obvious. I know polonium's P-O. Palladium is a P-A. Well, it's probably because there's no other P-A's probably that I can think of. We'll go with P-A.
0: Oh, it's not P-A.
4: Well, there you go.
0: So it's tartar. But nice to speak to you, George.
4: You too, Christine.
0: 1300 800 222. Oh, we've got Joanna from Newcastle. Hi, Joanna.
5: Oh, just taking off the charger. Sorry. Okay. I took the phone on the charger.
0: You know what? Hi. It's the end of the day. Your phone probably needs a bit of juice.
5: Yeah.
0: How's your day been?
5: Okay. Yeah, we had a bit of rain, so that was nice.
0: You need it. All right. Question number eight. What do you like with chemistry, Joanna?
5: Not overly good. I know a few. Of the elements. I think
0: palladium.
5: Because there's platinum and there's palladium. So I think it's PD.
0: It is PD. Very well done. Look at that. You've got question number eight correct. So would you like to move to a different category or stay in two-letter answers?
5: Okay, I'll try another two-letter.
0: Yeah, all right.
5: Another two-letter. Yep.
0: Let's do it. This is question number nine. What is the objective case of the pronoun I? What is the objective case of the pronoun I?
5: Me?
0: Yes. Yes. Yes, it is me. Or you. Mm-hmm. I mean, it's me. The answer is.

0: me.
1: Me, myself, and I. Isn't there a song to that effect? Me, myself, and I.
0: If you want to sing, you can do that, Joanna.
1: No, go for it.
0: No, it's a safe space. No. George showed us that. Two-letter answers. Would you like to stay with it? Or move on?
1: Yeah. I'll try another two-letter, thanks.
0: All right. Question number 10. And the number, by the way, is 1300-800-222, the Mighty Challenge on Nightlife. You've got Christine Layton filling in for Philip Clark. Just so the hardware can be updated in the studios, because it's important technology, Joanna, and it's a pleasure to have you here. Now, question 10, which 2019 horror movie by Jordan Peele stars Lupita Nyong'o and Winston Duke?
1: Well, I'm going to have to take a guess because I'm not sure. Is it It? Okay.
0: Oh, it's not, but a good guess, Joanna. 1300-800-222. Let's go to Simone in Ballarat. Hi, Simone.
2: Hi, how you going, Christine?
0: Oh, I'm really well. Do you like horror movies?
2: I used to, but now I don't, but I like thrillers. But I think I've seen that one you're talking about.
0: Yes. Is it scary?
2: Yes, but it's tolerable. And Jordan Peele, he's hilarious. He's a very funny guy.
0: Is there humour in this movie?
2: No, that's the funny thing. He's quite hilarious. He does some stuff online with another guy surnamed Peele. It's called Jordan and Peele, and he's hilarious. But, yeah, I think, is it the film called Us?
0: It is. It is the film called Us. Yes, you are correct. Maybe that's why he's made the pivot into comedy.
2: To cope with the dark.
0: That's right. 1300. 800-222. Now, that is the two-letter answers category done. So would you like Here Comes the Sun, Three mm-hmm. Named People, Love and Romance, or Fur, Feather and Fins?
2: I might go Three Named People.
0: Three Named People. Okay, we're up to question number 11. Okay, who directed the 2024 epic sci-fi drama Megalopolis?
2: Megalopolis. Oh, I'm not sure, but it'll be I was going to say George Lucas, but that's not three named people, so.
0: You haven't said it though, have you?
2: George Lucas.
0: It's not. Now you have. Okay. Thanks, Simone. Nice to chat to you. 1300-800-222. Next. I've got Nick from Budgerwoy on the Central Coast. Hello, Nick.
3: Hey, how you going?
0: I'm good. Did I say that right?
3: Yeah, man. Whew. Yeah, you nailed it.
0: Whew. Okay, that's good. That's the first part done, but the second part is Megalopolis.
3: I'm becoming linguist.
0: What have you seen this film, sci-fi drama Megalopolis?
3: Mate. I have got the worst ADHD going. I cannot sit through a movie at all.
0: Really?
3: It has to be amazing for me to be able to watch it.
0: Yeah, okay. Yep. All right. Well, megalo means big in Greek, and I guess this is probably about a big polis, no? A city. I can't remember the rest of it in Greek, but do you know who may have directed? Do you know a three-name director by chance?
3: The only one I can think of is Francis Ford Coppola.
0: Well, funny. Nick, that's right. That is correct. And so
3: is
0: you,
3: it?
0: Yeah, it is.
3: Are you joking?
0: No, I'm not joking.
3: Wow.
0: No.
3: Wow.
0: I know.
3: There I go.
0: Yeah.
3: Look at me. Yeah.
0: You can take some things in, Nick. No. Three named people. Hey, do you want to stay with it or go to another category? Here Comes the Sun, Two Letter Answers, Love and Romance, or Fur, Feather and Fins?
3: Fur, Feather and... that one.
0: Fur, Feather and Fins.
3: I'm getting tongue-tied.
0: So am I. And on the text line, I should... honour the ones who have it right. Karen from Mullumbimby.

0: You had Francis Ford Coppola, Brad from the ranch, Annette in Perth, Harry in the Bay. Nice to hear from you, Lynn the Queenslander. What's going on? The number to call, though, is the important one, 1300 800 222. We are halfway through the hour and halfway through the quiz, and you just don't know what's going to happen next with Nick. So, you know, you just got to be, you got to be around, don't you? Now, yeah, I had
1: that's
0: to.
1: That's two of us.
0: I had to rehearse this word, Nick. But question number 12, if a fish is a fluviatile, where does it live?
1: A fluviatile.
0: Yeah.
1: Oh, my. Fluviatile.
0: Oh, is a, if a fish is fluviatile, I should say, without the A. If a fish is fluviatile, where does it live?
1: Inside another fish.
0: Oh, that's grim. Not for long. Thanks, Nick.
1: I don't know. There's those ones that hang off the sides of bloody whales and stuff.
0: Oh, you mean that.
1: One that hangs out inside.
0: Thanks, Nick. Very creative, though. 1300 800 222. The Mighty Challenge is happening, and some of you have it right on the text line, but you should call 1300 800 222. We're travelling around the country to Adelaide this time. Hello, Helen.
2: Hi there, Christine.
0: Fluviatile. It's a beautiful name. It's a beautiful word.
2: I think it means not sea. So I would say freshwater fish. Rivers?
0: There we go. Okay, yes. No, I'll take rivers. Yep. You got there just in time. Yes, but I was going to... Okay, we're good. I think I get more nervous than the rest of you playing this quiz. I want to keep to the rules. I know that Phil is very diligent and, you know, I'm not very good at being, you know, a tough love kind of guy. But you know what? Fur, feather and fins is the category. Do you want to stay with it, Helen, or do you want to go to...
2: Yeah, why not?
0: Yep.
2: Yes.
0: Okay. Question 13. Which character from The Wind in the Willows lives in a home at the very centre of the wild wood?
2: Look, I've got vague recollection of this story, so I'm just going to say the mole. That's the only thing I can think of.
0: It's not. It's not, Helen. Nice to speak to you. 1300 800 222. My next caller is Jack in Stratton. Hello, Jack.
3: Hello. How are you?
0: Oh, very well. Do you remember The Wind in the Willows?
3: I've seen it. There was like a play about it, but I've read the novel. But the quick question is, which character is it? That's the problem. So I remember there was a mole and I remember there's a toad. And so those two, what is it? Is it Mr. Toad? Is it him?
0: It's not the toad, but thank you for ticking off another character for us, Jack. 1300 800 222, so it's not the mole, it's not the toad. Jeff is in Swan Hill in Victoria. Hi, Jeff.
4: Hey, hi there, how you going?
0: I'm well. We're up to question 13. Do you know which character lives at home or lives in a home in the very centre of the wild wood in The Wind in the Willows?
4: What's the category?
0: Oh, it is fur, feather and fins.
4: Winnie the Pooh?
0: Oh, it's not Winnie the Pooh. But imagine if they did do a crossover with Winnie the Pooh. Because Eeyore could live with him. They could be in the middle of town. They'd be like, what are these guys doing here? They're not meant to be in this. Thank you, Jeff. that was a nice visual at the very least. Okay, we've got David from Mount Cola. Hello, David.
5: Yeah, hi, Christine.
0: Where's Mount Cola?
5: It's just in the northern outskirts of Sydney, so up sort of near the Kringai National Park. So it's a nice leafy area.
0: Oh, it sounds nice. And you know what? It might be just as leafy as The Wind in the Willows. Do you recall which characters lived in the wildwood and who was at the very centre, David?
5: I did read it a long time ago. Was it the badger?
0: It is.

0: Mr. Badger. Yes, it is. Very good. Yes, Mr. Badger lived at the very centre of the town. And we're up to question number 14 now. Do you want to stay with fur, feather and fins, love and romance, three named people, or Here Comes the Sun?
1: I'll go Here Comes the Sun.
0: Let's do it. Question number 14. In astrology, the sun is the so-called ruling planet of which sign of the zodiac? In astrology, the sun is the so-called ruling planet of which sign of the zodiac?
1: Okay, I'm just trying to think of one that relates to sun or heat or whatever. Sorry, go on.
0: Oh, no, I shouldn't say anything. When is your birthday, David?
1: In January, so I'm a Capricorn.
0: Yeah, yeah.
1: Which is a water sign. I was trying to think of what... look, I'm just going to take a guess. I'll just say Virgo.
0: It's not, but it's a pretty good guess, David. Very nice to chat to you.
1: Thanks, Christine.
0: 1300 800 222. Let's go to James in Coogee. Hello, James.
2: How's it going?
0: Oh, good. When's your birthday?
2: 26th of July, so I'm a Leo.
0: Oh, are you really? Okay, well, question 14. In astrology, the sun is the so-called ruling planet of which sign of the zodiac?
2: I'm hoping it's Leo because often you see the lion's head inside a sun image.
0: You are correct. You are right. And I was hoping that my tone didn't give it away. I didn't know you were going to say Leo. But lots getting it right on the text line as well. Kitty from Ballina, Karen again, Chipper, King Island. Oh, Sagittarius. No, that's not right, but that's okay because it's all on the callers. Now, James, do you want to stay with Here Comes the Sun?
2: What was the other options again?
0: Yep, so we've got three named people. Love and romance, or fur, feather, and fins?
2: Since I got that one right, I'll stay with Here Comes the Sun.
0: All right, let's do it. Question number 15. Who is the current head coach of the Gold Coast Suns in the AFL?
2: I should not have stayed. I ain't going to. So.
0: Who do you go for, James? Yeah, that's fair enough. You go to the Dockers. You might still be grieving, but do you want to give this one a guess? You're breaking up a little bit, James. Don't want to lose you.
2: I honestly can't. I haven't got a clue.
0: Oh, all good. Hey, thanks for calling in.
2: No worries. Thank you.
0: 1300 800 222. Peter is in South Melbourne. Hello, Peter.
3: How you going?
0: Good. Who do you barrack for in the AFL?
3: I barrack for the Western Bulldogs.
0: Oh, really? Did you come over for the grand final when they played against Melbourne in Perth during COVID?
3: The 2016 when we won the our second grand final. We didn't have to go anywhere because the team went all over Australia and beat everyone.
0: Peter, do you know much about the Gold Coast Suns?
3: A little bit.
0: Who's the current head coach?
3: Damien Hardwick.
0: It is. Question 15, you got it right. Do you want to stay with Here Comes the Sun or move categories?
3: I'll stay there.
0: Okay, question 16 for you, and the number, everyone, is 1300 800 222. All right, Peter from South Melbourne. From the Greek for light, what name is given to the 100-kilometre-thick visible surface of the sun?
3: That's a big one.
0: Literally.
3: Yeah, and look, It doesn't give me a lot of hope. I mean, street lights are one thing. The big light that's keeping things going all over, I'm not too sure. I think I'll have to say see you later.
0: That's not a Greek word, but thank you, Peter. Nice to speak to you. 1300 800 222. Leonie is on Hindmarsh Island. Hi, Leonie.
4: Hi, Christine.
0: Nice to hear from you. What's the island like? Tell me everything.
4: Well, a long time ago, it used to be mostly for holidays. Now it's little suburbs popping up all over the place. But, yeah, it's lovely. It's really lovely. Very fortunate to be living here.
0: Where exactly is it? Tell me.
4: Well, it's on the Fleurieu Peninsula, and it's right next to Goolwa, which is a lovely holiday place, a lovely resort, a little country town. Yeah.
0: I know where you're talking about now, thanks to Backroads and the ABC doing its tour around everywhere. Leonie, you've got
4: questions. Exactly right. Yeah.
0: Question number
4: six. The only negative about the place is the mosquitoes, and I keep saying this whenever I call, and the mozzies are huge. They're like hairy monkeys with wings that out to suck your blood.
0: Are you saying that so that people don't move on to the island? You said that lots of people have been...
4: You got it.
0: You know what? My three-year-old son, Mitchell, he goes, Skeeto bit me. And they probably sound that big to him or look that big to him, Leonie, so don't worry.
4: Exactly. Yeah, all right.
0: Question number 16. From the Greek for light, from the Greek word for light, what name is given to the 100-kilometre-thick visible surface of the sun?
4: Corona.
0: Ooh, it is not, but you're not the only one to say that, Leonie. You're not the only one. I thought everyone was talking about beer on the text line, and then I realised.
4: Well, before I go, could I do a shout-out, please?
0: Why not?
4: Oh, thanks. A shout-out to my dear friend Dave and Millie.
0: Okay. And why? Just
4: because they live right next to my husband and I, and they are our dearest friends.
0: Oh.
4: And hopefully Dave's listening and Millie's fast asleep because she's the dog.
0: All right. I was going to say call in for the quiz, but Millie probably can't do that. So.
4: No.
0: Right. Fair enough. Nice to chat to you, Leonie. 1300 800 222. Let's go to Kitty in Ballina. Aha. Hello, Kitty. Were you texting answers?
5: I did.
0: You rang instead. I love that.
5: I know. Oh. Yeah, well, apparently you were reading out my answer as I was talking to your colleague on the phone.
0: I'm very glad that we converted you from text to phone, Kitty, because this is a very fun category. Do you want to stay with it?
5: What else is there?
0: So we're on Here Comes the Sun, but there is also three named people. Love and Romance no one has touched, or Fur, Feather and Fins.
5: I can understand why people don't touch the Love and Romance. Touchy subject.
0: It is. Woof. Yeah, because the question I might ask you that, yeah, tell me about your love and or romance. I won't do that to you, I promise. which category, Kitty?
5: Now, let's see. I'll stay with this one, I suppose, because it hasn't been answered yet, has it?
0: No, it hasn't. Thank you for reminding me. And also, we do have some phone lines free now because we are still on question 16. So please call me on 1300 800 222, because although we don't physically have the fridge magnets, we have the power to send you one if you win. That's right. That's all it takes, Kitty. That's right. Speaking of power, from the Greek for light.
5: Could I give a shout out to my niece, Jacqueline?
0: You can. Are you going to get me in trouble, everyone, for turning this into a shout-out show? No, it's all right.
5: Just to my niece, Jacqueline Sheehan, because she's doing a fundraiser and she's just got through lung cancer and just lost my brother, her father. And she's doing a fundraiser run from the country, from the coast to the outback to raise money for the Royal Flying Doctor Service. Yeah.
0: She's earned it.
5: She does. She's great. And I'm going to say solar.
0: Oh, it's not, Kitty. It's not solar. But hey.
5: Should have gotten Love and Romance.
0: Yeah, I've said that before. Thanks, Kitty. Really nice to talk to you.
5: Thanks, Chrissy. You too.

0: At Troy.
1: Yeah, but anyway, I'm flirting on national radio.
0: Oh, look, to be honest, I'm sweating because I just want to get this quiz right because, you know, it's a very high bar on nightlife.
1: I'll just call it the centre, mate.
0: Yeah. Question 16, Troy, what do you reckon? What is the name of the very thick visible surface of the sun?
1: The very thick surface of the sun is... Oh... It came and it went and it came and it went.
0: Oh, no.
1: Yes.
0: Has it come back?
1: No.
0: Okay.
1: Good luck.
0: Oh, Troy, but it was nice to speak to you. 1300 800 222. We're still on question 16, everyone. And on Sunday night, the quiz went for an hour and a half. And I'm up for it. Are you? Ropey is in Badgerbub. Hey, Ropey.
2: It's Christine, how are you going?
0: Oh, I'm good. It's been a while. How you been?
2: Yeah, not too bad. Yeah. How's Billy Litz? Are they going well?
0: Yeah, you know what? Mitchell is 3 and Bonnie is now 8 and I'm still co-sleeping with Mitchell, so, you know, but if that's what he needs, that's what he gets. He's beautiful, so I'm very lucky, Ropey. How about you?
2: Yeah, I'm going good. Yeah, work's going well. I'm still in Badgerbub. Well, I'm working between Badgerbub and Nibbing, so, you know.
0: Nice.
2: I'm still doing the same thing as I was doing probably the last time I was, but I heard you on Sunday night and you said, oh, I'm working Wednesday. I thought, yeah, bloody hell, I better bring her up and give her a bit of a wrap up.
0: Oh, you remembered, Ropey. That's the best. And you know what? Yeah. I adore the nightlife audience. I really enjoy having the whole country, just because you're all so dedicated and it's just like being in a really cool club.
2: It is. I reckon half the audience right now is just Googling where the bloody hell is Badgerbub.
0: Yeah, maybe. And they won't find it. Hey,
2: I know you know where it is.
0: I know where it is. That's right. Do you know the answer to this question? Because we might be on 16 all night long.
2: I haven't actually heard the question yet.
0: All right, you ready? The Greek for light... What name is given to the 100-kilometre-thick visible surface of the sun?
2: Oh, yeah, okay. I've got a... Oh, jeez.
0: Oh, no, your phone reception better not cut out now, Ropey. Oh, no, you're back.
2: I'm back, okay.
0: Quick, yell it out.
2: Is it the photosphere?
0: It is. Don't go anywhere because we're going to move on to 17. Do you want to change categories or stay where you are?
2: Where are we?
0: I don't know.
2: We're in the sun.
0: Yes.
2: The sun.
0: Yes, here comes the sun. Do you want to stay with that?
2: Yeah, let's go.
0: All right. Come on. Question 17, Ropey, here we go. In the NBA, the Suns play for which city?
2: I think it might be bugging. I'm just going to throw something out there and say the Miami Suns. Does that sound good?
0: It sounds good, but it's not correct, Ropey.
2: Oh, well.
0: But it was all...
2: I don't really follow the NBA, so, that was just a...
0: Yeah, but you called up. That's the main thing.
2: I'm the Vancouver Suns, but yeah.
0: Oh, don't get too wrong, because then it'll ruin it for somebody else who's going to get it wrong. Just joking. Let's go to Vicky in Montrose, Tasmania. Hi, Vicky.
3: Hi, Christine. How are you?
0: I'm doing all right. Do you watch much basketball? Do you watch the NBA?
3: Not the NBA, no.
0: No. 17 though. In the NBA, the Suns play for which city?
3: Is it Phoenix?
0: It is. It is Phoenix. Yeah. All right. Well, that's pretty good. Would you like to stay with Here Comes the Sun, or would you like to try a different category, maybe love and romance?
3: I'll stay with the sun.
0: Nobody wants. Oh, hang on. No, we're all done with the sun, aren't we? Oh, look at that. Yeah, sorry. Yeah. No, we have. No, that's a good point. Okay. No, sorry about that. Three named people, love and romance, or fur, feather and fins.
3: I'm going to go at love and romance.
0: Oh, good
3: Can
0: for
3: we
0: you.
3: All go?
0: Good for you, Vicky. Thank you.
3: Thank you.
0: Question 18. Which metallic alloy

0: is traditionally given as an 8th wedding anniversary gift?
1: Brass?
0: Oh, it's not brass.
1: No. Okay.
0: That's all right.
1: Thanks, Christine.
0: Nice to chat, Vicky. 1300 800 222. James is from Georgetown, Tasmania. Hi, James.
2: Hi, how are you?
0: I'm good. Have you celebrated wedding anniversaries?
2: No, I most certainly have not. I've remained single for 57 years.
0: And enjoying it?
2: Absolutely.
0: Very good. Well, you know what? There is a metallic alloy that is traditionally given when somebody celebrates their 8th wedding anniversary.
2: Well, I'll have a crack at it, but I must say the wind in the willows question earlier I knew because my mother in a nursing home in Victoria collected all of the wind in the willows ornaments.
0: Oh, really? Including and Mr. Badger?
2: Including everything. And in her cabinet inside of her room in the nursing home, every time we go there, we admire them. She used to buy them off eBay and spend a lot of money. So the collection itself's worth a lot of money.
0: And where is it now?
2: It's with her in her room.
0: Still there.
2: She gets to look at it every day, yeah.
0: Oh, it's beautiful. It would be very unique.
2: Exactly. Now, unlike others that are probably looking up things on the internet, I really don't have any idea, but I'll have a guess, tin.
0: Oh, it's not tin. But do you want to give a shout-out to your mum? What's her name?
2: Her name's Diana. There's no way she's listening. She's 85 years old, but it's the only thing she's ever collected is the wind in the willows ornament.
0: Oh, it's beautiful. Thank you for sharing the memory with me, James. Let's go to Sam, who's in Harvey. Hello again, Sam.
3: Whoop. Hello, Christine.
0: Hi, Sam. Have you celebrated 8 years of marriage by chance?
3: Yeah, I've celebrated 56 years.
0: 56 years.
3: Yeah.
0: What do you get after 56 years? Oh, dear. I'm not sure whether the scale goes up that high. But what your partner, tell us about your partner, Sam.
3: Yeah.
0: 56 years, that's a long time.
3: Yeah, too long. You get less for murder.
0: Yeah, I guess you've summarised that quite well. Question 18, which metallic alloy is traditionally given as the 8th wedding anniversary gift, Sam?
3: I'm probably wrong. I'll say paper.
0: Which metallic alloy?
3: Metallic, copper.
0: Oh, it's not. But it's always good to hear from you, Sam. We go to Manny in Fremantle. Hi, Manny.
4: Hi there.
0: Hey, do you know which metallic alloy is given as a gift on someone's 8th wedding anniversary?
4: Oh, I think it's bronze.
0: It is bronze. It is. Do you partake in this tradition or not really?
4: I have heard about it before, but I'm unmarried at the moment.
0: Yeah, I didn't get anything bronze on our 8th year of marriage, just for the record, but, you know, it's never too late. Love and romance is the category, Manny. Do you want to stay with it?
4: Let's go to the fins, feathers and more, whatever, which one it was.
0: Oh, yeah. Okay, question 19, and this is the last one of that category. Mute, barracks, trumpeter and black are all types of which bird? Mute, barracks, trumpeter and black are all types of which bird, Manny?
4: I think it's a water bird of some sort. What was it? Mutes, trumpeter.
0: Mute, barracks, trumpeter and black.
4: Let's lock in from WA. Let's lock in swan, swan.
0: You are right. Very well done. Question 19 done, and that is fur, feather and fins. What do we have left? We have three named people or love and romance.
4: Let's go back to love and romance, please.
0: Okay, love and romance. We're up to question number 20. Grigory Potokin. Potemkin. Sorry, I've scribbled all over this and I can't read it anymore. Grigory Potemkin was a lover of which empress? Question number 20.
4: Grigory Potemkin sounds Potemkin. A Roman of some sort.
0: Grigory Potemkin was a lover
4: Potemkin.
0: Yes.
4: Probably not Roman then. That sounds a bit...
0: My brain wants to say Pokemon, but Potemkin.
4: Potemkin, Pokemon. It's a little bit different.
0: Got to catch them all.
4: Let's go... Is it Catherine?
0: Full title?
4: Catherine the Glorious, Catherine the Great.
0: Are we giving it, Dave? Which one is it?
4: Catherine the Great.
0: All right, we'll give it just, Manny, just. Question number 21, which 2004 romantic drama stars Ryan Gosling, Rachel McAdams and James Marsden?
4: Oh, I think I got this one.
0: Yep.
4: The Notebook.
0: Yep, that's right. Question number 22, do you want to stay with it or move?
4: Let's stay with it.
0: Okay. Now, we've got news coming up, so we are going to pause for the quiz, but we've got a full board of callers, so we will come back to it. 22. Which Romance language is the official language of Gabon, Vanuatu and Monaco?
4: France or French.
0: French, correct. All right, I'm going to leave you there for just a minute, Manny. The number to call for the Mighty Challenge is 1300 800 222. We're about to go to news. And on the line, we've still got Michelle in Melville, Steve in Northam, Cameron from South Perth, Kaz from Gladstone, Simon in Adelaide, Dylan from Camden, and some lines free. So give me a call for question number 23. The number is 1300 800 222. And, of course, you can always text in, and thank you to those of you who are. I have neglected you somewhat, Steve from Frankston. Joe, Annette in Perth as well, Jeff in Hornsby had it right, and Alan in Cumnock as well. It is time for the news and I'll see you afterwards. We'll continue playing this quiz. It is Nightlife with Christine Layton.
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8: ABC News with David Rollins. Anti-government protesters have dyed a Tel Aviv fountain used as a memorial site red to mark the anniversary of the October 7 Hamas attacks. Vigils and ceremonies are being held across Israel on the third anniversary of the day that 1,200 people were killed by Hamas. Protesters have also blocked one of the main highways in Tel Aviv, holding banners that read "A complete failure" and "Guilty," next to an image of Prime Minister Benjamin Netanyahu, as they continued to demand a public inquiry into the attacks. Israel's subsequent war on Gaza has since killed more than 74,000 Palestinians. Australian conservationists say predictions of a worse summer due to climate change is driven by coal and gas use from around the world. The comments come after a New South Wales High Court blocked a mine in the Hunter Valley from expanding and found planning authorities are required to consider the emissions caused by burning fossil fuels overseas when approving projects. CEO of the Australia Conservation Foundation and the former leader of the Australian Greens, Adam Bandt, says the outcome will have a domino effect with other countries likely to follow suit.
9: Coal and gas from Australia, when it's burnt, has an impact and it makes the climate crisis worse. And we know it makes the climate crisis worse in Australia as well. When coal and gas gets sent overseas, it returns in the form of fires, floods and heat waves.
8: Meantime, young people in the Pacific are pleading with world leaders to work together to protect small island nations. Prime Minister Anthony Albanese has now left the region after visiting Fiji and Tuvalu for the Australia-led pre-COP summit. 13-year-old Tuvaluan student Malausi Sakotia says she's not asking for pity, but for help and a partnership.
10: Before you leave Tuvalu, I hope you remember our ocean, our people, and especially us, children of Tuvalu. Behind every climate decision is a child who will live with it. I cannot make big policies. I cannot sign agreements.
8: France has suspended the use of stun grenades for policing student protests.

0: that have swept the country after a 15-year-old's hand was blown off earlier this week. Interior Minister Laurent Nunez said he had requested the pause until the facts of Monday's incident in Lens had been clarified, with conflicting accounts offered by protesters and officials. Several groups have complained of police using disproportionate force towards the teenagers. The disruption has continued into another day, with more than 500 schools fully or partially shut, with Prime Minister Sébastien Lecornu due to speak about the school protests in an evening address to the nation. Bioethics researchers say fewer and fewer jurisdictions are practicing the death penalty, with the trend worldwide moving away from the procedure. US death row inmate Krista Pike was rushed to hospital last week following two failed doses of the lethal injection drug. Now, her legal team says she is conscious and speaking. Lecturer in bioethics at Monash University, Julian Coplin, says there are specific protocols that mean the lethal injection is meant to bring about death, but not excess or additional suffering, which they attempted to follow in Krista Pike's case.
1: When that didn't work, the execution procedure was over and suddenly she stopped being in this category of a prisoner being executed and became any other prisoner in the prison who now is in medical distress.
0: A senior police officer has described the moment when the bodies of Jesse Baird and Luke Davies were found at Bungonia, south of Sydney. Tony Ibrahim reports.
2: Former police officer Beau Lamar Condon is being accused of murdering couple Jesse Baird and Luke Davies in 2024. He's pled not guilty and is arguing self-defence. On day 13 of his trial, the Supreme Court heard testimony from State Crime Command Detective Christine Abella. She says in February 2024, police were directed to a Greek Orthodox monastery near Bungonia, south of Sydney. She described opening her car door and being overcome by the scent of a decomposing body, leading her to tear up. She said two surfboard bags were found. They contained the remains.
0: That brings you up to date with ABC News. For more at any time of the day or night, you can download the ABC Listen app.
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4: You are with Christine Layton on Nightlife. We have a 25-question challenge. As you know, we've had five categories. We've done two of them and nearly... I've done three of them, actually. We've only got two left, which is three named people and love and romance. Now, I have to be really strict about the rules. You can't take too much time to answer. We are up to question 23 and I've still got lots of callers, but some phone lines free. 1300 800 222. Call my producer, Dave, and then chat to me. Manny in Fremantle, you are up to question number 23. Now, do you want to stay with love and romance or go to three named people?
5: Let's go to three named people.
4: Three named people. All right. Question number 23. Which actress has appeared in Footloose, Hocus Pocus, and The Family Stone?
5: Go John Travolta.
4: It's not, but it was good to chat to you, Manny. 1300 800 222. Kaz is in Gladstone. Nice to speak to you again, Kaz.
6: Hello.
4: Hi. 23, we're right at the tail end now. And you've got the three named people. Question 23, which actress has appeared in Footloose, Hocus Pocus, and The Family Stone?
6: Oh, I think it must be Catherine Zeta-Jones.
4: Oh, it's not Catherine Zeta-Jones again. We did have her for question number four, being the Oscar-winning actress from Swansea in Wales, but you never know. Let's go to Dylan in Camden and please give me a call. You could win this. You could take home a fridge magnet. 1300 800 222. G'day, Dylan.
7: G'day, how you doing?
4: Oh, I'm very well. Now, did you ever watch Footloose? Did you sit down and you know,
7: have a... I did. Me mum did love that movie.
4: Did you?
7: Yes. I'm just thinking... I think she played some cosmopolitan New York City girl as well. Sarah Jessica Parker.
4: It is Sarah Jessica Parker. Very good. Sex and

0: City is the series you're talking about. So would you like to stay with three named people or go
1: Yeah, we'll run with it.
0: Yep. Okay. This is the last one of the category. So question 24, three named people. Who wrote The Ugly Duckling?
1: Oh, well. No, you got me buggered completely.
0: No.
1: No good. Thank you, though.
0: That's all right, Dylan. I like your honesty. We've got phone lines free now, and there's a quiz. There's a mighty challenge fridge magnet up for grabs. Question number 24, who wrote The Ugly Duckling, 1300 800 222? Give me a call for the mighty challenge. Cameron is in South Perth. Hi, Cameron.
2: Yeah, good evening or good morning, yes.
0: That's right.
2: Good evening, yeah.
0: Who wrote The Ugly Duckling? Three named people.
2: I know it bloody well. No, I can't help you. Sorry.
0: Oh, are you sure? Do you want to guess?
2: He wrote a lot of one of the Grimm brothers.
0: Give me a name. Have you got a name?
2: No, just one of the Grimm brothers.
0: Oh, I have to leave you there, Cameron, but I'm glad you rang. Let's go to Ray, who's in Embleton. Hi, Ray.
3: Hi.
0: The Ugly Duckling.
3: Hands Christian Anderson?
0: Correct. I used to love The Ugly Duckling. I can really relate, Ray. Yep, up for question 25. You ready for this?
3: Go ahead.
0: All right, here we go. DeWitt. Oh, here we go. Hang on. Question number 25. So we're in Love and Romance, I should say. DeWitt Bukater and Dawson are the surnames of the tragic lovers from which 1997 film?
3: Wouldn't have a clue. Happened that I work at night and I hardly see any movies.
0: Oh, do you want to just yell something at me?
3: I wouldn't know where to start.
0: That's all right, Ray. Hey, thanks for phoning in. Because so many of you had it right on the text line. Barbara in Perth, Steve from Frankston, Ken in Missouri. We are up to question 25. This is the end of the quiz. And someone is going to win. Someone is going to get an envelope with a tiny but very satisfying fridge magnet. Peter from Rutherford, how are you going?
4: Not too bad. How are you tonight?
0: Oh, I'm having a lot of fun, but my heart rate is very high right now. And yep. I really just want to give somebody an award for getting this far. Now, question 25, do you want to hear it again?
4: Yes, please.
0: Okay. DeWitt Bukater and Dawson are the surnames of the tragic lovers from which 1997 film?
4: Any clue?
0: No, I can't, Peter. I'm not allowed. I'm saying it in my mind, but that's all I can do.
4: Bewitched.
0: Oh, it's not Bewitched. Nice to hear from you. Jenny in Canberra, you're up next. Hello.
5: Hello, and I can't turn my radio down. It's a new one, and I don't know the answer, so thank you.
0: But thank you for not hanging up. It was nice to hear from you, Jenny. What a legend. I love that. And I keep kicking my chair from excitement and then it goes down. You can't see that because it's radio, but I'm telling you it's happening. That's what that noise is. Mel in Leeming, hello.
6: Hi, Christine. How are you?
0: Oh, I'm doing really well. My chair is doing funny things, but I am okay. Do you know the movie that, you know, stars these two tragic lovers? It was from 1997. You know, a bit of alliteration. They both start with D. What was going?
6: Can you give the question just one more time, please?
0: Of course. Question number 25 from Love and Romance. Yeah. DeWitt Bukater and Dawson are the surnames of the lovers from which 1997 film?
6: Oh, man, it's right like in my prime teenage movie watching years, but I do not know the answer to this one.
0: Oh, if you had to tell me a movie that you watched as a teenager, what was it?
6: Oh, my gosh, thinking like along the lines of Love and Romance.

0: But it's not a tragedy. The only one I can think of is like, You've Got Mail.
1: I love You've Got Mail. I love Tom Hanks. Oh, that's a really, that's a good film, Mel. And
0: it's a great film, but it's not a tragedy.
1: No, it's not. No, but it could have been. Thank you, Mel. All right, Amanda in Perth. Here we go. Question 25, yeah. Amanda, do you need to hear it again?
2: Yes, please.
1: All right. DeWitt Bacater and Dawson are the surnames of the tragic lovers from which 1997 film?
2: Oh, crikey. I was listening to some of the other answers and I've got no idea. 1997. I'm just going to throw a Twilight out there.
1: Oh, Twilight. There's no Robert Pattinson covered in glitter. No glitter in this one, Amanda. I'd forgotten about that film. So,
2: all right.
1: Thank you.
2: Anyway.
1: Yeah, and you. Anyway, I love that you're up for it. Barbara in Newcastle. Lots of calls from Newcastle, which I like. Hi, Barbara.
3: Hello. How are you?
1: I'm good. 1997. Where were you? What were you doing?
3: Oh, good question. ages ago.
1: Can't remember either.
3: Years ago. Probably riding my bike. I can't ride it anymore.
1: With spoken dokes. Yes. You know what? Yeah. Me too. DeWitt Bacater. DeWitt Bacater.
3: Rose and Jack. Titanic.
1: Oh! Yeah! It is. Titanic. Well done.
3: Rose DeWitt Bacater and Jack Dawson.
1: Oh, it sounds much better when you say it. And do you remember that scene? That scene where they're in the car
3: I remember.
1: The lower decks, and there's condensation on the windows, and then this hand hits the glass. And I remember saying,
3: it was so romantic. Oh, sorry.
1: Oh, no. Well, I said to Mum, "What's wrong? Are they stuck in the car?"
3: How old were you?
1: Yeah, they chose to be stuck in that car, though, didn't they?
3: Yeah, just for a little while.
1: Yeah. Have you ever won the quiz before? Have you won the challenge before?
3: I have. I do have a few magnets, and I don't ring in all that often, but I'm always texting, so I'm always playing. So, but I've got a few on my fridge, but not for ages.
1: Oh, what colours have you got?
3: Hang on. Let's have a look. I'm running out to the kitchen.
1: Thank you. Thank you for doing that.
3: Where the fridge is. That's okay. I have three red ones. Oh, hang on. One of those might be pink. And I think I've got a blue and a couple of green.
1: That is brilliant. Well, you've got another one. You've got the 2026 sage colour coming for you, Barbara. So you can pin up an extra bill and I'll pop you on hold. Dave will get your details.
3: Thank you very much.
1: You're welcome. Congratulations, Barbara from Newcastle, and thank you to everyone who called in. Oh, and Pearl from Darwin, I can see you again. You nearly got through. Brian in North Queensland, Heidi at Kangaroo Point, Marsha from Nollamara, and everyone on the text line, Kath and Grant from Greenwith, Susanna from Mount Waverley. I'll never let you go. Oh. I had to watch that movie so many times. And then what was the name of that necklace? Was it The Heart of the Ocean? Mum went and bought a replica. Oh, and that soundtrack went forever. Look, it was, you know, it was a good film. It was. But I'm not going to play one of the songs from the soundtrack. You can't talk me into that, everyone. We've got The Black Sorrows. And then, of course, you know, it is issue of the day. So you know what? You can pick your issue if you like. If you didn't like Titanic, call me. If you did, call me. We'll just have a chat next. Never Let Me Go. There you go. It's close to Titanic, close to that famous line. Nice to be with you.

0: Would you believe that is the first song I have played for the night? And it's nearly the end of the show. That is how much fun we have had.
1: Beatlemania, the butterfly effect, or a real fly guy?
2: Oh, g'day.
1: The ABC is on a mission to find the 2026 Australian Insect of the Year.
3: And you get to decide.
1: Just go online and type in ABC Australian Insect of the Year, read all about your six finalists, and then vote for your favourite. It's that easy. The winner will be announced in November, so get busy choosing your best backyard buddy.
0: It's not too late to start a campaign for the cockroach. And you know what? We love crawlers.
4: We are the night crawlers. We deal with the weirdest and the wildest because...
5: We are the weirdest and the wildest of them all.
4: That is right. And tonight they are really going to be crawling. Now go get some.
5: Hoo-ah!
0: Hoo-ah. Christine on Nightlife. And I've had Dave Carsten trapped in the producer's booth all night long. I finally let him out to talk about issue of the day. Hi, Dave.
6: Hello, Christine. How are you?
0: Good. Do you really want one of those fridge magnets, don't you?
6: Oh, you've got to be so smart. I tell you what, I've talked to a lot of people on the phones tonight. So many great callers tonight.
0: Yeah.
6: And it was a great quiz, wasn't it? Great quiz. It went right down to the wire.
0: It really was.
6: I'm still huffing and puffing after that effort, I tell you.
0: That's right.
6: Well done to Barbs.
0: We'll get our asthma puffers out.
6: Yes, well done to Barbs in Newcastle.
0: Hey, we thought... possibly that, you know, now that the AFL and the NRL grand finals are over, you know, people might be feeling a little bit flat, you know, but it is October and the weather's getting better. And I thought we could talk about what you're most looking forward to. In lieu of some other issue, and you are able to talk about some other issue if you wish, what is on the cards for you? 1300 800 222.

0: call yet because Dave is right here, but text me on 0467922702. What are you looking forward to?
1: Christine, in maybe 48 hours' time, I'll be on a plane heading to Singapore to watch the Formula One over there. Just I've done it a couple of times, well, a few times now. Mm. It's become a bit of an annual trip for me and a really good mate of mine. And I love it. I love it. Look, sometimes the sport itself is, it's a mixed bag in terms of excitement. I'll take that. Mm. But Singapore, boy, that's a place that knows how to put on a good event. It's like, honestly, Christine, it's like a music festival with a car race running through it.
0: Really?
1: It's so good. It's so good. So some of the concert acts, let me just paint a picture for you.
0: Please.
1: And for listeners who haven't been, an entire precinct in the middle of the city is cordoned off, and a circuit is it goes through. It's a street circuit.
0: Yes, similar to Albert Park, but different.
1: Yes, yep. But at various points throughout that precinct are stages for massive acts to come and perform at different times throughout the evening. So before the race, after the race, before qualifying, after qualifying, and various stages. There are house music tents. There are stages for big stadium acts. I've seen The Killers, Red Hot Chili Peppers, Noel Gallagher, Muse. Just so many. This year, at the end of proceedings, we'll be watching Lana Del Rey, I think will be interesting. I don't know. I think the jury's out as far as her as an act to cap off a massive weekend.
0: Yeah.
1: I've always wanted to see her, so this should be good. But yeah, The Killers will be playing, Split Enz will be playing.
0: Wow.
1: Spacey Jane's going to be there.
0: Oh, really? Wow.
1: Great. It's going to be so much is going on.
0: So, do you watch more music or racing?
1: No,
0: or
1: I would
0: both.
1: It's actually, yeah, I reckon it'd be a fairly even split, actually.
0: What colour are you wearing to the race?
1: Here's the thing. Mm. He's not doing very well just because he's been saddled with some pretty average equipment this season.
0: Carlos Sainz?
1: No, actually, Fernando Alonso.
0: Oh.
1: I do like Fernando because he's got staying power, that man. I mean, he was a champion back in, 2006. Mm. It's 20 years ago.
0: Yeah.
1: Isn't that incredible?
0: Yes, it is. And I wondered if he was going to win Malaysia because he's one of only three drivers who have won there, right?
1: There's won
0: multiple times, I should say. Yep.
1: Yes. Good stat there, Christine. But I am very, very cognizant of losing most of our lives. So let's move on because I'm sounding like such a freaking nerd, aren't I? Yeah. I should just go and answer some phones. Maybe I should just stick
0: to that. Are you wrapping yourself up?
1: I'm checking myself out. I'm the producer here and I know when enough's enough.
0: All right then, get out of here. Thank you, Dave Carsten. National Nightlife producer, we are from Perth tonight and you're back in your natural habitat tomorrow night. Give me a call. Tell me what you're most looking forward to. 1300 800 222. Give Dave and I a call. Tell me what's going on. Look, it might be a holiday that you have planned. You might also be going to Singapore for the F1. You never know. You might be standing next to him watching Lana Del Rey. It could be a trip to visit the grandkids on the horizon, or maybe you're just focusing on summer and Christmas plans. What are you most looking forward to? 1300 800 222, or send me a text on 0467 922702. This is Jenny Morris.

0: Jenny Morris with that top note. It is 1:30 the hour for some of us and not for the rest. And I'm not as good at calculating time as Philip Clark. I started a time call and realised I had to commit to it. But you know what? I can give you different numbers because for nightlife, we talk about issue of the day at this time of night, 1300 800 222.
1: Issue of the day.
0: There we go. That sets the scene. 1300 800 222. If there is something you would like to talk about, if not, just tell me something you are looking forward to. George in Lakemba. Hello, George.
2: Oh, hello again, Christine. So, yes, I was going to talk about Dave's good fortune in actually going over the Singapore Grand Prix and being able to indulge in that kind of dream lineup of bands. So I compromised and said he's got to bring me back an F1 helmet as a souvenir. So.
0: I'll hold him to that, George.
2: I hope you do.
0: Who do you follow in the F1?
2: Well, it's got to be Oscar, although that's a bit of a heartbreaking proposition at the moment.
0: So,
2: if we can only hope that things will improve in the next part of the season.
0: They will. He's tougher than all of this, definitely, George. Don't you worry.
2: We're just being nobbled by some foreign types who don't like Aussies getting ahead.
0: Everyone's got a favourite child, and unfortunately it's just not Oscar. But anyway, what was the issue of the day for you? Because I feel like you and I clocked the same story. What stood out?
2: Well, I think this is the most significant issue possibly internationally that happened in the last day. And it wasn't the representatives of OpenAI speaking in front of the Senate inquiry, although that was significant. It was actually that legal decision about putting the kibosh on the

0: coal mine in the Hunter Valley.
1: The landmark ruling in the High Court, yes, that found planning authorities are required to consider the emissions caused by burning fossil fuels overseas when approving projects. Yeah, it was three of the five judges, and each of them had different justifications for their ruling, which was really interesting, George. But why do you think it matters? I mean, obviously the Hunter Valley Residents Group is stoked, but...
0: Well, it's because, governments have trouble ignoring High Court rulings. I mean, it's sort of like Donald Trump, who is trying to ignore sort of some of his own Supreme Court's rulings, even though he appointed most of them. Our politicians tend to abide by High Court rulings, and it's also... We tend to be a leader sometimes in some of these kind of categories, and this could definitely be a decision that could be mirrored in overseas jurisdictions, because I think it might inspire a few other sort of activists or other people who have got some issue with mining and the climate change realities to try the test their own legal systems, and it could spread like a bushfire, pardon the pun.
1: But what a great flex for the community group and for others who fight so hard for these things. I mean, and I think it's the first time that Scope 3 emissions will be accounted for. They haven't been when it comes to Australia's greenhouse gas inventory.
0: Well, I've always found it a rather spurious argument to say that, we only burn, a small amount of the coal that we dig up here in Australia. But the point is, we actually benefit financially from it. So I think we have to take some responsibility. I've actually kind of recommended to some Pacific Islanders many years ago now. They were actually part of a dance group that was visiting here, but they had deep connections with the political people in high up in that particular island. I won't mention which one it was, but I recommended to them, because I spoke to them afterwards, because the actual piece that they did kind of touched on climate change and how it affected their island, how they were literally going underwater and they're worried about their home existing in the future.
1: Yes.
0: I told them, basically, I reckon that the only sure way of actually getting somebody to do, politician to do something about it, is to actually take it to court and win a court decision that they can't ignore. Because it was actually just after we had the decision about smoking, where a worker in a licensed club had developed lung cancer, and they'd attributed it to her working in a smoking environment in a club.
1: Yes.
0: And overnight, the clubs basically and pubs changed their the position, which they'd always been a bit circumspect about in terms of, their employees, and their health working in smoky environments.
1: But when there's a threat of litigation, it gets them moving.
0: That's right, and because one successful litigation will lead to others, because the precedent's been set. So so that kind of got me in mind of thinking that, saying to these Pacific Islanders, that's the way to go. And I know some of them have, I don't directly because of me, but I'm sure other people probably suggested it, but there has been a lot of litigation, which is why the Australian government has put in a kind of protocols to actually transfer Pacific Islanders who want to move to Australia as their islands become uninhabitable. I mean, they might not literally be underwater, but their freshwater supplies and ability to grow crops and other things get affected. So before they go underwater, the island will effectively be uninhabitable before that. So, the Australian government has spent a lot of money putting in, funds to actually be able to do that. And so we will be getting... So just in that context, that's why I was... put me in mind of what happened today.
1: Yeah.
0: That,
1: and it'll be interesting to see what the flow-on effects are from this, George. It's huge, and we don't know exactly how it'll play out yet. But
0: I think you can tell that the mining interests are really worried, because they're basically just immediately said that the government, because it's a state government probably in New South Wales, because it's basically a state decision, not a federal decision, that because New South Wales has got different political acts referring to this than other states, so it doesn't necessarily apply to other states. But they were basically pleading with Chris Binns to change the act, because it's now that the High Court has ruled on the existing acts that apply to this situation, they have to, anyway, they can change the situation to change the relevant acts to make it the new act does not make to

0: that means that they won't be able to apply.
1: And that's a pretty
0: the,
1: slow process, so
0: well,
1: yeah.
0: it usually is, but they were, as I say, just the degree of concerns that was indicated by how strenuous they were in their calls to to Chris Minns and other politicians to ensure that this is because you know the usual arguments, oh, it'll affect investment, blah blah blah blah.
1: Now, George, you know, I have lots of calls, and
0: and sorry,
1: I've taken too much
0: of your time,
1: but no.
0: Situation, I think we have to acknowledge. So
1: definitely, I'm glad you brought it up. I'm very glad you brought it up, George. Thank you so much for your calls tonight. Always good to chat.
0: Bye.
1: Good man, George from the Kemba. Tell me the issue of the day for you. It could be anything. Anthony from Sampson, I'm looking forward to holidaying at Carrie Bank in December. Very nice. Make sure you do Castle Rock, but do not wear brogues like I did because you'll slip on the granite rocks. Let's go to James in Georgetown. Hi again, James.
2: Hi again. How are you?
1: Good. What are you looking forward to?
2: I'm actually really looking forward to my $600 purchase of a racehorse running next Friday at Launceston.
1: Oh, yeah. Tell us about the racehorse.
2: Okay, the racehorse's name is Nikolsky for all your listeners. I bought her for $600 online and I brought her over from South Australia to Tasmania and put her out with a trainer called Mark Ganderson at Devonport. Yeah. And at her second run, she came third, and at her fourth run, she came first.
1: Okay, and what stock does she come from? Tell us, and how old?
2: She's 6 years old now. She actually shares a birthday with one of the co-owners, which is quite funny because when I purchased her, I had 100% and had to try to sort out what I was going to do with that. It's just one of those things. Like, I'm on a pension and I pay $100 a week to the trainer, which covers the cost. But certainly in life, I followed racehorses since I was 8 years old with my father, and he's now passed away, and I've continued enjoying racehorses and racing.
1: Where did you go?
2: There's a lot of conjecture at the moment about, you know, people saying that it's cruel, et cetera, et cetera. Well, I can tell you, I go and visit my horse twice a week and feed it carrots and apples, and it has a great life, and I just simply cannot wait till next Friday night.
1: Oh, James. Where did you go with your dad? What are your memories of going to the racecourse?
2: Oh, he took me everywhere. You know, I remember actually the first time I had to have a shave when I had a little bit of fluff on my top lip. We had to go to Flemington for a big race meeting, and so he put me in a suit and tie and took me off to the races. And in fact, I've been to the races where horses have broken down on the track. And it's very, very, very, very, very sad. But at the same time, horses in racing in general are treated extremely well. And my horse, in fact, injured itself recently in the stalls, just getting washed down after a trial. And the vet bill was $500 just to have her lip stitched up, et cetera. And, you know, the trainer sent the bill and said that he's apologetic about the cost, but that's how it is.
1: Yeah.
2: And, you know, I think that anyone that has an animal would understand the love for that animal, and it's no different to having a dog, apart from this racehorse has the chance of making me money, and it's treated exceptionally well. And for all those people that are not backing the racing industry and talking about how cruel it is, they're just so completely wrong.
1: You're standing up for the ones who do love their animals.
2: Well, I really am, and I think that actually stands with the entire Australian racing industry through every jockey, every trainer, every owner. No one wants to see a horse in pain. No one wants to see a horse injured. Unfortunately, accidents happen, but at the same time, you know, look, I live on my own. I've never been married. I don't have any children. My love is racehorses. I can't believe I've got a horse of my own. Oh. And next Friday at Launceston, Nikolsky, your listeners should have a little look at the form guide, have a look at Ash's trials.
1: Well, James, look, I hope you get a win. Thank you for calling in.
2: Thank you, Christine. Bye.
1: Nice to talk to you, James. 1300 800 222. Oh, John in Geelong. Hello, John.
3: How you going?

0: what would you like to talk about for issue of the day?
1: Yes, it's very important. I'm O negative, yeah.
0: Oh, you're the universal blood donor.
1: Yeah, I'm the king, they call me, at the blood.
0: Okay, King John, tell me more.
1: We've got a severe shortage of O negative blood in Australia and also worldwide. So first of all, if the British, the Spanish stop coming from Europe, Spain is about 9% O negative. Britain is about 8%. Ireland's about 8%. And New Zealand is New Zealand is 9%.
0: Mm-hmm.
1: So we need these people to come here, but also we need Australians to get off their bum and start donating blood.
0: Yeah,
1: in Australia, it's about 6.5 to 7%. They're saying 6.5. So 28 million. That's 1.8 million. But you got to halve that. About 50% can donate blood
0: and
1: off the population.
0: I bet you anything, John, that you get a lot of texts and calls asking for you to donate blood, because my husband also has O negative and he goes as much as he possibly can.
1: Yeah.
0: And that's
1: me,
0: yeah,
1: right?
0: So get the word out there.
1: They've developed in Queensland, developing with the blood bank, they're developing synthetic blood.
0: Yes, yeah. In Japan, they're into trials, but they're only in stage one. Yep.
1: Yeah, and in UK, but one dose of 470 mil, you know how much it is?
0: How much?
1: About a million.
0: A million blood cells?
1: No, $1 million.
0: Oh, $1 million. Right. In terms of cost, with you now. Okay. Well, John, when are you going in to donate next?
1: I'm doing plasma. I do whole blood every 12 weeks. I've just done 5 weeks ago. I'm going again, not this Sunday, the following Sunday I'm doing plasma.
0: Wow, that's incredible. Thank you for all of the donations you've done, John.
1: Yeah, for whole blood, it costs about $1,400, the nurses told me. That. For 10 minutes, yeah. But obviously you'll be more than an hour in there, so.
0: Yeah, but it's worth it when you save someone's life. So good call out. I reckon they're going to love you for it, John. Thank you.
1: Thank you. Bye.
0: Nice to talk to you. Issue of the day, 1300 800 222. You can BYO issue, or you can tell me what you're most looking forward to in October. Let's have a look. Nicole in Brisbane. Oh, yes. Looking for... Okay. I might leave that one, but nice to hear from you. And Claire, a book worth reading is The Titanic Story of Evelyn by Lisa Wilkinson. Evelyn was one of the Australians to survive the sinking of the Titanic. That's further to the mighty challenge that you would have heard earlier on. It is a quarter to news. We've got 15 minutes until news, and we are going to speak to Francis Leach, who is on overnights. We'll chat to him very soon. But if you want to share something, please do. 0467 922 702. This is Massive Attack with Unfinished Sympathy.

0: They do more than just Teardrop. That is Massive Attack, one of my favourite songs. Unfinished Sympathy on ABC Local Radio. You are with Christine Layton on Nightlife. It's been such a joy speaking to you, and thank you to everyone who has called in. Issue of the day, there's still some time left. 1300 800 222. Tell me what you're looking forward to. Tell me what rocked you in terms of news today. Amanda in Busselton heading off to Wandering Camp. Camp out Friday week. The whole town puts on the most incredible weekend, including paddock parties, ag shows, with a market, with tribute bands at night. It's always a weekend to remember. And special shout out to Janet at the Wandering Tavern. And Wandering is very chilly for those of you who have not been to Western Australia. It can be very, very cold out there, but it's beautiful. Fran from Logan, well done for John. Well done to John for mentioning about blood donations. Interesting point about visitors and migrants and the importance of various types of donations. And funnily enough, I've got another call on that topic. I've got Perry from Telebudgera. Hi, Perry.
1: Oh, hello. How are you going?
0: Good. I bought a dress that had a pattern of the landscape from Telebudgera on it. And I went and looked it up, and it's bloody beautiful and very tropical. So there you go. I'm glad I've been able to use that on radio. But Perry, what blood type are you?
1: Oh, I have no idea. I've had loads of blood tests, but how on earth do you find out what blood type you are?
0: Well, you either get in a really bad accident or you go and donate blood. That's what I've been told. So it's good. Good that you don't.
1: They never tell you when you get a blood test what your blood type is.
0: It's funny because when my children were born, I had to ask multiple times to find out as well, Perry. So it's not just you.
1: Yeah.
0: Do you want to guess what you are?
1: No, I have no idea. I've had

0: So many blood tests in my life, but I have no idea what type my blood is.
1: Well, if you donate, you will definitely find out.
0: Oh, okay.
1: Yeah, no, I mean it, because they tell you, and you get a little card, and you get some treats and some snacks, and away you go. What do you know? What blood type your parents were?
0: No idea at all.
1: Oh, look at that. It's, you know, it was always drilled into me because my dad was O positive and my mum is AB negative. My brother and I are both O positive. My husband is O negative. I am O positive. And we got a child with each. So it depends on what your parents were.
0: Yeah, I have no idea what all those things mean.
1: But how nice of you to call up regardless, Perry. Hey, if I'm on again, can you let me know? You know what? On Christmas night, Dave and I are going to be back presenting Nightlife, looking after Nightlife. So tell me on Christmas night what blood type you are.
0: Oh, okay.
1: He's like, nah, I'll be busy. Oh, that's fair enough.
0: That's hilarious.
1: Oh, thanks, Perry.
0: Okay, no problems.
1: I needed that. That was good. Thank you. Let's have a look. So many lovely texts from you. It's been so much fun. Rusty said, I'm heading to Yamba with my teenage son. I first went there as a teenager myself, looking forward to making some memories. Barb in Perth, thank you. Kat said the Mind Body Spirit Festival is on from the 8th to the 11th of October. Tell me where. And I am going to speak to our friend, our very good friend, Frances Leach, about what's coming up on Overnights very soon, but you can still call 1300 800 222.
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3: Kim Hoon shares his story of escape and sacrifice and how caring for his elderly father returns that gift. 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
1: So I'll play that for one more time. And you are such a legend, Frances. Honestly, when you finish this shift and when I hear your voice, I don't want to leave the building. I want to keep listening. And so,
6: oh, you really should go home.
1: Well, that's what they said. But I was like, no, you know, I'll just stick around. Why not?
6: How are you, Christine?
1: Oh, I'm good. I should donate blood, though, Frances. What blood type are you?
6: Oh, shame job. I don't know. I've forgotten.
1: Oh, no.
6: I haven't donated. And that exposes me for being a bad citizen because I've forgotten the last time I donated blood. I have done it, but I haven't done it for a very long time.
1: You don't leave the building either. they've just got to bring a bus here. But you know what?
6: But it's one of those things, you know, we should do it, shouldn't we? Because there'll be a time when we need to be the recipient, or probably have been the recipient of the donations. And, you know, the circle of life, got to give to get. So, yeah, I confess I haven't done it for a decade or more, maybe. Bad me.
1: Next time we chat, we will have both done it. And we'll have little bruises on our elbows, me, you and Perry, and everyone else who can do it, and away we'll go. But what are you doing on Overnights? Tell me what's coming.
6: Well, we're having a great conversation this morning with our film critic, Eliza Jansen. Films based on a true story. We're going to talk about films that you've loved that were based on a true story, because the new Social Reckoning film is coming out, which is the follow-up to The Social Network, which was Aaron Sorkin's film about the establishment of Facebook, and which was amazing. Well, you know, 15, 20 years on, maybe things are a little bit different, and that's coming out very soon. So we're going to talk about movies that are based on a true story.
1: Can I tell you?
6: What would be on yours?
1: Oh, well, funnily enough, I managed to see a preview of The History of Concrete by Josh Wilson. It's coming in a few days' time, I think, at cinemas around the country. And basically he went and did a workshop during the writer's strike. There was only one workshop available, and it was on how to do a Hallmark Christmas film. And, you know, they taught him things like, you know, trauma is fine as long as it ends on a good note. And so he somehow took that and pitched The History of Concrete, quite literally being The History of Concrete,

0: What is the difference between cement and concrete? We're surrounded by it. It's the second most used thing aside from water. And he's just made it so dry but so entertaining.
1: Well, that is an achievement if you can turn concrete into entertainment.
0: Or is it just a reflection on how bored I was? I'm not sure, Francis, but it's got 100% on Rotten Tomatoes. So, yeah.
1: Well, that in the end is the benchmark of all things. How many Rotten Tomatoes you get?
0: Exactly. How about you? What's in your top three? Give me one.
1: Well, one that I watched recently for the first time in a long time was La Vie en Rose, which is a film about Edith Piaf from 2007. And I've got a bit of a thing for Piaf and her singing and her story. And I saw it again for the first time in about 10 years recently. And it's a great film.
0: Ooh.
1: What a wonderful, tragic, beautiful life Piaf led. So that one that springs to mind, probably the most recent one based on a true story. That's a bit of a biopic, but they don't all have to be biopics. They can be like Aaron Brockovich. That's a great
0: story. Oh, I love biopics, though. I like a bit of, you know, I want there to be facts and learning. I'm going to go look it up, Francis, but you have a brilliant, brilliant, brilliant show, and we'll chat to you soon.
1: Look forward to it, mate. Bye-bye.
0: Francis Leach on Overnights. And it's been a pleasure hanging out with you across the nation. Thank you so much for all of your calls and your texts. And I will speak to you again on Christmas night, if not sooner. Have a good morning.
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6: ABC News with David Rollins. Mourners across Israel are continuing to mark the third anniversary of the Hamas attacks on October the 7th, 2023. Wreaths have been laid on graves in Kafar Azar, a kibbutz in southern Israel, just a few kilometres from the border with Gaza. An Israel Defence Forces investigation found that 62 residents were killed in the Hamas-led attacks on the small village, which had a population of under 1,000 3 years ago. 18 security personnel were also killed and 19 people taken as hostages. Russian airstrikes across Ukraine have killed at least 20 people and damaged a number of buildings in Kyiv and other cities. The BBC's Abdul Jalil Abdusaralov has the latest.
7: The search and rescue operation in the city of Prilukie, where an apartment block was hit, is still continuing. Emergency workers are still clearing the debris, and they have already pulled out 15 people, 15 survivors, including one child. But they're still recovering dead bodies among the rubble as well. So the number of people who were killed in the attack is still increasing. And other areas in Ukraine were also targeted during the attack, including Kremenchuk and also the Kyiv region as well. And according to President Zelensky, the main target of the overnight attack was again Ukraine's energy infrastructure.
6: Australia's National Science Agency has formed a partnership with a major pharmaceuticals giant to find new ways to prepare the country for biosecurity risks. The CSIRO and Moderna will establish a pipeline of research programs under the five-year agreement, which is aimed at developing measures to protect Australia from emerging infectious diseases. Defence Minister Richard Marles says it's important for the country's national resilience that Australia can respond quickly and effectively to biosecurity threats. Australia's peak mining body says a landmark High Court decision that global emissions must be considered when approving coal mines sets a dangerous precedent. The High Court has found planning authorities are required to consider how climate change effects should be managed when approving fossil fuel projects. Three of the five judges ruled in favour of a Hunter Valley community group, which appealed against an extension of the Mount Pleasant coal mine. Minerals Council of Australia CEO Tanya Constable says it sends a negative signal to trade and investment partners.
8: It will really send a shudder through anyone thinking about investing in mining in Australia. It holds Australian miners responsible for emissions that are used overseas and not used in Australia. And this sets a very bad precedent.
6: A ban on card surcharges has resulted in some cafe owners raising the price of their coffee. About 17% of cafes are now charging more for a flat white compared with prices prior to October the 1st, when the Reserve Bank's ban took effect. That's according to Small Flat White, an online platform that tracks coffee prices across more than 1,500 cafes. The RBA says the ban was intended to lower prices for consumers and reduce card acceptance costs, particularly for small businesses. There were emotional scenes at a police funeral in Sydney as the family and friends of 20-year-old Constable Maya Lay said their farewells. Danuta Kazaki has this story.
3: At a packed full police funeral at St Andrew's Cathedral in Sydney's CBD, Clem Lay spoke of his daughter's service.
9: If there was a star to shoot for, Maya made it something she aspired to make happen.
3: Her partner Daniel, also a police officer, says he was getting ready to propose marriage.
10: Maya and I went ring shopping together not too long ago.
3: Police Commissioner Mal Lanyon says the officer, killed as a passenger in a police car in Redfern last month, would be granted two police medals posthumously. The funeral was followed by a march and guard of honour down Bathurst Street in tribute to the young constable.
6: A former Perth psychiatrist has been sentenced to immediate imprisonment after he was found guilty of abusing his young male patients. Lauren Smith reports.
11: Earlier this year, Benjamin Wen was found guilty by a jury for touching the genitals of boys he was treating, telling the victims and their parents it was a routine physical examination. The court heard Wen abused the victims at his practice between 2012 and 2016. In her sentencing remarks, Judge Linda Petrusa addressed the 52-year-old, telling him he'd abused vulnerable children when they needed help.
6: This is ABC News.
12: Weather for Brisbane for Thursday, an overnight low of 16, then partly cloudy with a top of 24. Logan, partly cloudy, 24. Same for Ipswich, 26. There's a few possible showers for Redcliffe, 23. Same for the Gold Coast and the Sunshine Coast, 21 degrees.

0: We've revisited old favourites, made the case for the books we love,
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1: Good morning, it's Thursday. How are you? Thanks to Christine Layton for a fabulous program. Good to have her back on the radio. And hopefully you'll hear her again soon. It's 6 minutes past two in Victoria, New South Wales and Tassie. It's 1:06 in Queensland. It's 1:24 in South Australia, 1:24 in the Northern Territory. And to round out the leaderboard, it's 11:06 in WA. How was your Wednesday? I hope you had a good one. Whatever you got up to, as we head into Thursday, and coming up this morning in a little while, we're going to talk to Eliza Jansen, our film critic, and she's going to be talking to us about films based on a true story. Obviously, sometimes fact is stranger than fiction, even when you turn it into fiction, and because there's a new film coming out called The Social Reckoning. Rather timely, really, given our concerns around artificial intelligence and that converging with social media and what it's doing to our communities and the way we live our lives. If you remember The Social Network, that film from about 15 years ago, off the top of my head, which was about Mark Zuckerberg and the establishment of Facebook and the Winklevoss twins and Parker Chap, who started MySpace, all that sort of thing, with Justin Timberlake in that role. Well, this is an update on that and how things have maybe taken a dark twist. So we'll talk to Eliza about that, but we'll take your calls and your text messages about your favourite movies based on a true story. I mean, there's so many of them. Some of them are good, some of them not so good, some of them are just brilliant. So that's going to be a fun conversation. So have a think, maybe write your list down. Maybe do your favourite three and give us a call a little later on when Eliza's in. I can't wait to find out what The Social Reckoning looks like because I think she's seen it. It'll be in our cinemas very, very, very soon. But, of course, we need to start our show with the four quiz. Four topics, three questions in each. If you answer three correct, you go into the prize pool. Our four topics for this morning, great Australian inventions. And there have been some absolute doozies. So great Australian inventions. We'll look at the year 1996, events from that year. Speaking of movies, I'll play you a couple of grabs from a famous movie. You've got to tell me what the movie is. And for those of you that are inclined with numbers and spatial awareness, we'll do maths and numbers and stuff. So a bit of something for everyone. We test your knowledge across all of these things. Great Australian inventions. 1996, something from a famous movie. Tell me what it is. Maths and numbers. Get on the phone. Do it now. Call me now. 1-300-800-222 is the number, or you can text through as well. 0437-774-774. 1-300-800-222 to play the four quiz, get in first and have the pick of the board, or you can text 0437-774-774. We'll jump straight into that after we spend a bit of time with the boss, Badlands. ABC Radio Overnights.

Oh, Bruce. Bruce from his magnificent Born to Run album, Badlands, there on ABC Radio Overnight. 1-300-800-222 is the number to play the four quiz, four topics, three questions in each. Everyone, there's an open board at the moment. Too many people at home playing air saxophone to Badlands, doing their Clarence Clemens impersonation. They didn't pick up the phone. But if you've tried to call through during the week and couldn't get through, take your moment. Now's the time. Plenty of space on the board. 1-300-800-222 to play the four quiz. Get in there, have a crack. You can text as well. On 0437-774-774 as we speak to Sian in Erskineville this morning. Hello. How are you today? Good morning, Sian. How are you? Oh, we seem to have a bit of a gremlin in the ghost in the machine at the moment, which is not good news for us here at ABC HQ. Let's see if we can get back to Sian now in a sec, but we'll go to Justin first. We'll try and work out the phone. Justin, are you there? Well, we do have some phone issues. Well, I'm going to go to another track. We're going to sort out our tech issues. We'll be back and we will get this quiz up and running as soon as our computers and our wires and poles make it possible. It's just one of those mornings. You get it. He's a bit cold. Lady.

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0: All righty, we got it sorted now. We are up with our phone lines. We're ready to play the four quiz. Four topics: the Great Australian Inventions, 1996 events of that year, famous movies, and maths. And we're ready to play. 1-300-800-222 is our number if you want to be in it to win it. Shian, I finally got my act together. How are you?
2: I'm well, Francis. How are you? Sorry,
0: I'm doing okay.
2: I had a gremlin in my phone too. I had you on speaker.
0: There you go.
2: My bad.
0: We got it sorted. What topic would you like to kick off with?
2: Oh, can I start with a suggestion for the movie topic about real life events?
0: Sure.
2: My favourite one, I think I've watched it about 50 times, is Ride Like a Girl, which is the Michelle Payne and Prince Penzance story.
0: Oh, wow.
2: Yeah. Such a good film. Yeah.
0: This is a weird, perverse story, but I saw Michelle Payne in the most unusual circumstances. It was after my wife had a bad accident and she'd broken her ankle really, really badly. So she was in the Alfred Hospital.
2: Oh, sorry to hear that.
0: This is a long time ago. So it's about 10 years ago. But it was just after Michelle Payne had that horrific fall. Remember when she was, and it was about 48 hours after she had been injured, and she was in the same ward as Lynn. And she was so determined to get moving that she got out of bed and forced herself to walk around the ward to get moving. And I was like, oh, that is a mentally strong human being. She just was
2: more
0: determined. A little bit mad.
2: And then she won the Melbourne Cup.
0: Yeah. But wow, I was like, okay, that's someone who's serious about what they do and really wants to get back to what they do.
2: It's such a good film. I recommend it to anyone, especially anyone with a daughter, not to be sexist, but girls can do anything.
0: Excellent. Put that on the list and we'll give that to Eliza later on. So where would you like to start?
2: I'll go 1996.
0: 1996 it is. Our first question for you is, Nova Peris became the first Indigenous Australian to win an Olympic gold medal in 1996. As a member of which team did she win her gold medal?
2: She played hockey.
0: Yep, that's right. Well, we'll give that to the Australian hockey women's, the women's hockey team, the Hockey Roos. That's right. Good work. All right, one down. So we've got to move to a different topic because we like to test your knowledge. Great Australian inventions, famous movies, or maths?
2: Let's try. I'm not very good at maths, Francis. Let's try famous movies.
0: Famous movies. I'm going to play something from a famous movie, a couple of grabs, and you've got to be able to tell me what the name of the film is. Okay, ready?
2: Okay.
0: Have a listen.
3: I'm the dude. So that's what you call me, you know? His dudeness or duder or, you know, El Duderino, if you're not into the whole brevity thing.
4: Take it easy, dude.
3: Oh, yeah.
4: I know that you will.
3: Yeah, well, the dude abides.
0: The dude abides. Sean, what film is that from?
2: Oh, my goodness. That was my dad's favorite movie. And now I can't remember what it's called. It's Jeff, what's his name?
0: Jeff Bridges.
2: Yes.
0: John Goodman, John Turturro.
2: Dad's favourite movie. Oh, God. The dude, it's coming to me. How long have you got?
0: Well, Duderino, if you aren't into that brevity thing.
2: Oh, that's going to kill me, Francis.
0: Do you want to have a guess?
2: Oh, I can't even think. I've got COVID at the moment.
0: Oh, no. More importantly, how are you? Forget about
2: that. Yeah, no, I'm fine. I've tested negative this afternoon. God, what is it called? My dad would be so disappointed in me, Francis.
0: Never.
2: It was his favourite film.
0: Well, it doesn't mean it has to be your favourite, so, you know, that's his jag.
2: Oh, I can't remember the name of it. It's going to kill me when the next person gets it.
0: Well, thank you.
2: I'll pass it on.
0: Get better soon, huh?
2: Thanks, Francis. Have a lovely evening.
0: Talk to you soon. 1-300-800-222 to play. Justin in Frankston, hello.
5: Hey, how are you, man? Welcome back.
0: Thank you, mate. Do you know the name of that film?
5: I'm just going to say, dude, where's my car?
0: What kind of... It's not.
5: It's got the dude in it.
0: It's got the dude in it.
5: Where's my car?
0: Dude, where's my car? I know. Yeah. I've, look, I,

0: can see your train of thought there, but no, thank you, Justin. Thanks for playing.
1: That's all right. And sorry, just before I go, I just felt an earthquake before, like 5 minutes ago.
0: Now, there was one that was in Langatha early on this afternoon. I think we might be having a few little aftershocks from the earthquake in Gippsland on the weekend. So you had a few trembles. So hold on tight there, Justin. Good to talk to you.
1: Yeah, and also, too, I've retired from sport altogether.
0: Oh, well, there you go. It's a sporting world's loss and your free time.
1: Yes, yes. But I'll pass it on to the next player.
0: Thanks, mate. Talk soon. 1-300-800-222. Anne-Marie's in Dandenong in Victoria. Hi, Anne-Marie. How are you?
2: Yeah, good, thanks, Francis.
0: Do you know the name of that film?
2: Can I just say my favourite film first and then I'll bomb out?
0: Yes, go right ahead.
2: The Sapphires.
0: Oh, yes. Another great Australian film.
2: Yep, absolutely.
0: Tell people who haven't seen that one, Anne-Marie, what it was about.
2: It was about some sisters and cousins from the mission, and on Yorta Yorta land.
0: Yep.
2: And they became a singing group and they toured Vietnam. So, and they were the first Indigenous group, and you know what they'd gone through, and the stigma of trying to even just go in local competition in their own hometowns and stuff like that.
0: And who starred? Was Jessica Mauboy in that?
2: Yeah, Jess Mauboy.
0: Deb Mailman?
2: And Chris O'Dowd, the Irish actor or comedian as well. He was in there.
0: From the IT crowd?
2: Yeah, yep. Yeah, did you turn it off? Did you turn it off and turn it back on again? Yes.
0: That's there.
2: Yeah.
0: Good on you, Anne-Marie.
2: Yep.
0: You don't know the film that I played? The dude?
2: Dumb and Dumber? I don't know.
0: Well, right ballpark. I mean, that's where we're playing tonight. But thank you.
2: Okay, bye.
0: Bye. 1-300-800-222 to play the four quiz. Plenty of people on the text line know what it is. Maddie, Chipper, Barbie. No, maybe not. Eric got it right. Matt in Hillsville. They're all there. Tracy in Mini Ponds. I wonder if she knows. Hi, Trace. How are you?
3: Oh, hi, Francis. I didn't hear the grab.
0: I will play it again for you. Here it is.
4: I'm the dude. So that's what you call me, you know? That or his dudeness or El Duderino, if you're not into the whole brevity thing.
5: Take it easy, dude.
4: Oh, yeah.
5: I know that you will.
4: Yeah, well, the dude abides.
0: Sean's just texted back that she finally worked out what it was. But anyway, Tracy, do you know what it is?
3: I can't say I know any dude films, Francis, no. But my favourite film, if it's not Rabbit Proof Fence, it would be Shine. I must have watched Shine 40 times.
0: David Helfgott's story, yeah, amazing. Brilliant film. Scott Hicks. I remember interviewing Scott Hicks the day after, because I went to the premiere of the film in Melbourne at the Melbourne Film Festival, and it was in here at the ABC, not far from where I'm sitting right now. I said, oh, that was amazing. And his first thing to me was, that was 10 years of my life. It took him 10 years to get that film made. And you think, wow, that's commitment to getting it done. No one wanted to make it for him. People, maybe. 10 years later, it debuted at the Melbourne International Film Festival and then became a huge hit.
3: And a story that needed to be told, you know. That 10 years was not wasted at all. That got him an Oscar, you know. That was well worth it. But, I probably watched it 3 or 4 times my own, but I used it to teach my students who were overseas students two things: how Australian culture is, but also how we treat those that are less fortunate than ourselves or vulnerable, and why working intensively with someone who's disabled is really important and cost effective and the right thing to do.
0: Absolutely. Thank you, Trace. Talk soon.
3: Ta-da.
0: Let's speak with James in Randwick. Hi, James. Can you help us out with that famous and classic film?
6: The Big Lebowski.
0: It is The Big Lebowski. The dude abides. Jeff Bridges. Hey, it's a beverage. I got a beverage here. Nice one.
6: Yeah, it's a Coen Brothers film.
0: A classic. All right, where would you like to play next? We can do maths, we can do Great Australian Inventions, or the year 1996?
6: Maths, yeah.
0: Oh, good one. Excellent. Good on you. Tell me this. At exactly 6 o'clock on your old-fashioned analog clock, what angle separates the two hands of the clock?
6: 6 o'clock. Um, 180 degrees.
0: That is correct. It is. It's 180 degrees. Well done.
6: Yeah. Okay.
0: Two from two. We love your style. Okay. To get into the prize pool, you need to choose between the Great Australian Inventions or a question from 1996.
6: I'll do the Great Australian Invention.
0: Okay. Yeah. Great Australian Inventions is this. Okay. In the 1950s, Percy Victor Richardson built a prototype for a machine in his Sydney home that would eventually become an iconic feature of a millions of Australian backyards.
6: I thought this question it would be one of them, the Hills Hoist.
0: Oh, no, it wasn't.
6: Oh, it's not.
0: No. That was another one of those inventions, but it wasn't the Hills Hoist. That was made by another Australian.
6: Trick question.
0: Yes. Victor Richardson, Mercy Victor Richardson built a prototype for what machine? Good to play, James. Thanks for calling.
6: No worries. Okay.
0: Got two down, but not, didn't quite get there. 1-300-800-222 is the number to call. We have an open line for you right now. 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What prototype machine was built in that Sydney backyard that would eventually become an iconic feature of millions of Australian backyards and lawns as well?
7: An emergency can happen anywhere. Do you know what the official warnings mean?
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0: You are indeed. It's the Four Quiz. Testing your knowledge across four topics: Great Australian Inventions, 1996, famous movies, and maths and numbers. So get on the phone and have a go. 1-300-800-222, or you can also text through 0437-774-774. We're asking for a question at the moment that we need to be answered by you about Great Australian Inventions. That's where it's landed at the moment. In the 1950s, Mercy Victor Richardson built a prototype for machine in his Sydney backyard, or his Sydney home, that would eventually become an iconic feature in homes across the country and indeed around the world. Chris in the Pilbara wants to tell me what it is. Good morning, Chris. How are you?
10: Good morning, mate. How are you?
0: I'm okay. Well, it's good evening to you because over in the west, you haven't. You still got a little.
10: Yeah, it is actually. Yep.
0: Do you know what invention I'm talking about?
10: Oh, look, I'll have a crack at the lawnmower.
0: It is. It's the Victor rotary lawnmower. Did you? Did you get forced out like I did by the old man on a Sunday morning to mow the lawn?
10: Yeah. And I used to do a little lawnmower round after school, after high school, you know.
0: Good way to earn a buck.
10: Yep, absolutely.
0: I broke more than a few windows with the old stone flying out the back of it. straight through the window. The old man was not happy about that. I was like, you sent me out there to do it. Anyway.
10: Right.
0: Well done. What do you want to do next? Because you've got to answer across the three topics. We test your knowledge. 1996, a famous movie. I'll play you something from a famous film and you tell me what the movie is. Or maths and numbers.
10: Let's go 96, please, mate.
0: 1996 it is for you. Okay, tell me this. Which sheep, born in Scotland in July 1996, became the first mammal cloned from an adult cell? Was the name of the sheep? Yeah.
10: Oh, God, this is always on quizzes. Bloody hell, yeah. What's the name of it? Not Dorothy.
0: Well, you're close.
10: I know this, but I just hang on. Dolly.
0: What was that? What did you say?
10: Is it Dolly?
0: Yes.
10: I thought
0: I heard you say the answer and you got to second guess yourself. I wasn't going to. It is.
10: I knew it was there. D something.
0: Dolly the sheep. That's right. All right. You're two down. You've done Great Australian Inventions and 1996. So you have to choose either a famous movie or a maths question.
10: Let's go maths.
0: Okay. Tell me this. What mathematical constant, which is approximately 3.14159, 3. Oh, man, look at you go. Absolutely.

0: It describes the relationship between a circle, circumference, and its diameter. I didn't even get to ask the question, but you are right. It is pi. Archimedes, yeah, around 250 BC, created the first rule of mathematical algorithms to calculate pi.
1: That's the one.
0: Chris, you made it look so easy.
1: Unreal.
0: Hold, keep listening. You are in the prize pool. We'll see if you are our winner a little later on. And we thank you for your call. Call back if we pluck you out of the prize pool.
1: Thank you, mate. Much appreciated.
0: Thank you. 1-300-800-222 is the number to play. Dave from Mintaro is working on a farm, I think. G'day, Dave. How are you?
2: Not too bad, mate. I'm a bit tired. We've just finished hay cutting for the night and I'm driving home. So,
0: great otherwise. How was the day out on the land? Was it a busy day?
2: Oh, mate, I tell you what, the crops this year are just looking absolutely magnificent. There's just abundance of happiness around, you know, as far as the way the season's gone.
0: Excellent. That's good to hear. More of that, please. So now, what topic would you like to go with first? You can do Great Australian Inventions. We've still got a question from 1996. Famous movies or maths?
2: I'll go with the invention.
0: Okay, go with the invention. Okay, tell me this. Back in the 50s again. Gee, Australians were inventing some important stuff in the 50s. In 1956, yep, Australian Dr. David Warren built the prototype for a device that will become a vital component of every aircraft and became central to improving air safety all around the world and still is. What was his prototype for?
2: I don't get a multiple question.
0: Well, think about it. It's still in use today, and it's really important in improving air safety. Any idea what it is?
2: Oh, I'm going to go off the oxygen mask.
0: It's not the oxygen mask. But, mate, thank you for playing. I really appreciate it.
2: Nice, thanks for having me.
0: So we'll talk to you soon. 1-300-800-222 if you want to play the four quiz here on ABC Radio Overnights. Chris in Northern Rivers and Barbie in Newcastle and Chipper and King Island are right on the money with their answers to this question. And Graham is in Yarra Junction in Victoria. Hi, Graham, how are you?
3: I'm well, thank you. How are you this morning?
0: I am very well. Do you know the answer to our question? Dr. David Warren's prototype from 1956 that became so central to air traffic and air safety.
3: I believe that might be the
0: still used today, still absolutely vital today whenever there's an aircraft in trouble or there's an incident or a crash.
3: Yeah, I reckon that is the what do they call it? It's it drops down from the apartment above the seat, I believe.
0: Oh, no, I don't. Are you thinking of the oxygen?
3: Yes.
0: No, it's not the oxygen mask. But thank you for playing, Graham.
3: You're welcome, mate. You have a great night, okay?
0: You too. Have a good night too. Daniel, let's head to the Gold Coast now. Good morning, Daniel. Welcome to the Four Quiz on ABC Radio Overnights. How are you?
4: Morning. I'm well, mate. How are you?
0: I am well. Do you know the answer to our Great Australian Invention question?
4: Black box.
0: It is. It's a black box flight recorder, which was his prototype was very primitive relative to what they have today, but he got it made, and it's been adapted ever since and still used, the same principle, still used to this very day. Well, mate, so you've got one. We need to get to your three. 1996, a famous movie, or will I play you a bit of a famous film, you tell me what it is, or a maths question?
4: Let's go maths. Thanks, mate.
0: Okay, the final maths question it is. What is the only even prime number?
4: Oh, geez.
0: Which means that it's divisible by one and itself.
4: Two.
0: That's right. It is number two. Well done.
4: Gee, that was a test. I haven't heard that question in about 25 years.
0: That's what I'm here for. Well, you got two down, so we need to see if we can get you to three. You've answered Great Australian Inventions and you've done your maths. Now I can play you a famous movie, something from a famous film, some actuality, or a question from 1996 about the events of 1996.
4: 96, thanks, mate.
0: Okay, number 96 is a TV show. What am I talking about? It wasn't made in 1996. Which Russian president won re-election in 1996?
4: Oh, God. I reckon I can vaguely remember a name from when I was a young fella.
0: Yeah, give it a go.
4: Oh, I don't think I can do it, mate. No, I'll have to pass.
0: Oh, mate. Well, good of you to play. Thank you, Daniel.
4: Thanks, Francis. Appreciate it, mate.
0: You too. 1-300-800-222 to play. Anna is in Buffleton in WA. Anna, I don't know where Buffleton is. Give me a geography lesson. Where are you?
5: Busselton with a double F.
0: Busselton. I know where Busselton is. I'm buzzing Buffleton. Someone's put Buffleton in there. I know. Well, yep. I've been to Busselton many times. I know the long pier, and I've been to down to that beautiful aquarium that's under the water there, and been to the drive-in at Busselton.
5: Haven't done any of those yet, but I'm in what's called the Holy Mile, in a caravan park in the Holy Mile.
0: Oh, nice. What a good part of the world. Yeah, it is beautiful. Down to Hamlin Bay for my holidays. I love it down there.
5: Nice.
0: Down the road from where you are. Do you know the answer to our question?
5: Remind me what the question is.
0: Oh, that's a good point. Which Russian president won re-election in 1996?
5: I'm going to take a punt on Gorbachev.
0: Oh, no, he was gone by then. Gorby?
5: Oh, bugger. In which case, it's somebody else.
0: It is somebody else. Good on you, Anna.
5: Cheers, mate.
0: Okay, 1-300-222 to play the four quiz as we speak to Peter out there on the road this morning. Hello, Peter, how are you?
6: Well, I was relying on Anna to get that question.
0: Well, this guy was a colourful character, and he was Russian president right through most of the 90s. In fact, right up until Boris, our friend Vladimir Putin took over. So do you know who it is?
6: Yeah, now, you slipped up there a bit. That gave me Boris. I'm not going to get it. And the one thing, I'll just mention the pi figure. They use that for the memory contest, don't they? Because it never repeats.
0: That's right.
6: Yeah. So
0: that is right.
6: You ask us that, the first 10 digits.
0: To see how far you can go, yes.
6: Yeah. No, I'll have to pass on it. Thank you.
0: Thank you, mate. Thank you for calling. 1-300-800-222 to play the four quiz as we go to Charlie in Mount Druitt in Sydney. Hello, Charlie. How are you going?
7: I'm pretty good, mate. How's yourself?
0: I'm really well. Do you know the answer to our question about not from the year 1996, about who was the Russian president who was re-elected in 1996?
7: Was it Gorbachev?
0: No, Gorby was gone. He handed his baton in, I think it was on Christmas Eve, 1991. He was the last Soviet president. This is the first freely elected Russian president who was elected in 1992 and then re-elected in 1996.
7: So would it be?
0: No, Charlie. You've had one answer, so you can't go. You can't have a second dip at the pool there. So let's go to Steve in Leicester. Hello, Steve. How are you?
8: I'm fine, thank you, Francis.
0: Do you know the answer?
8: Would that have been celebrated with a couple of bottles of vodka?
0: Most likely.
8: Vladimir Putin.
0: No. Vladimir Putin became president in the year 2000. This is the president who was between Gorbachev and Putin.
8: I got the latest one by accident.
0: Well, I mean, he has been there for 26 years, so, you know, it's easy to forget.
8: Annoyingly, yes.
0: Yeah, indeed. Thank you.
8: Okay, thank you.
0: 1-300-800-222. Thanks to Chris in the Northern Rivers and Helen. Also a bunch of other people on the text line who know the answer to this question. Peter in Black Rock in Melbourne. Hopefully he does. Peter, how are you?
9: I'm great, thanks, Francis. Really enjoy your program.
0: Thank you. Do you know which Russian president we're talking about?
9: Yeah, I think it's Boris Yeltsin.
0: It is Boris Yeltsin, yes.
9: Yeah, I heard the fellow said Boris before, but...
0: Boris Yeltsin.
9: Yep.
0: Who, by the end of his time, was... somewhat of an unsteady figure, I think you'd say. But anyway, he still made history by becoming the first freely elected president of Russia. And maybe up until now, the only one. Okay, what do you Indeed. Want to move to? Famous movies? We've done math, so we've got famous movies or an invention to go.
9: Invention, please.
0: Okay, great Australian invention, I'd say. The wonderful Professor Fiona Wood helped revolutionise dealing with traumatic injuries like severe burns by pioneering the development of what treatment?
9: I think it was a skin...
0: Mm-hmm.
9: Was skin graft pest?
0: You're on the right track, but there was a special kind of application of the skin that she invented that has become really, really a breakthrough treatment.
9: Mm.
0: Do you remember what it is?
9: I'll say I'm guessing, a skin graft from other part of the body onto...
0: No.

0: Thank you, mate. It was actually it was what she invented actually alleviated the need for that, because of course that's an extremely painful process for anyone who had to take it. But this was a different way to do it. Thanks, Peter.
1: Okay. No worries.
0: Talk soon. 1-300-800-222 is the number to play the Forklift. Bob in Greenacre. Hello.
2: Oh, good day, Francis. Good, thanks.
0: Excellent.
2: Mate, I did know this. I didn't know her, but I remember there was it wasn't skin grafts. I think she made the synthetic skin.
0: She did, but it was a special way to the way that that was applied made it really, really, really special. Do you remember what it was?
2: I don't, mate. But I think I used it on the Bali bomb.
0: That is correct. Yes, so that's where it was became so very important after that horrible incident in Bali in 2002.
2: Yeah. I'm not going to get it, mate. But I remember thinking I was quite proud of being an Australian when she got it.
0: Yes, absolutely. Good on you, Bob. Always lovely to chat.
2: Thank you. Bye bye.
0: 1-300-800-222. It's the Forklift on ABC Radio. Overnight. Thank you to Helen, who's texted through the correct answer. Really appreciate it. As does Lee from Smithton. And I wonder if Ray in Embleton in Perth can tell us. Hello, Ray. How are you?
3: Hi. How you going there?
0: I'm well. Do you know what it was that Dr. Fiona Woods invented that became so important in the treatment of these traumatic injuries?
3: Is it spray-on skin?
0: It was. It was spray-on skin. Which is an extraordinary thing to be able to claim, because obviously the skin grafts are painful enough in a really traumatic situation, and even any sort of contact with a burn area would be awful. But she had pioneered this incredible treatment. Well done. So we've got one more question for you, or two more questions, actually. They're both famous movie questions. So let's see if we can get you in the prize. I'll play you the first one and see if you can tell me what film this great, one of the all-time great, one of my favourite films of all time. So this is a bit something from me. I'm just going to make sure that I've got the right bit of audio here. Just bear with me. Here it is here. We'll see if we can play this. Well, you've got to tell me one of the funniest films of all time. You've got to tell me what the name of the movie is.
4: You got to take a look at this thing. Oh, Jesus. Ain't it a beaut? What the hell were you thinking? How the hell did you get the zipper all the way to the top?
5: Well, let's just say the kid's limber.
4: Ow! Ow! Eddie, get down here quick. Bring everybody. Bring a camera. You're not going to believe this.
6: Fred, look, I can go to the prom. We'll deal with it later.
4: Relax. You already laid the tracks. That's the hard part. Now we're just going to back it up.
7: Teddy, be brave.
4: It's just like pulling off a Band-Aid. A one and a two. And,
6: we got a bleeder!
0: We got a bleeder! Ray, do you know what film that is?
8: Could it be Dumb and Dumber?
0: Made by the same people, but it's not Dumb and Dumber. Made by the same people, but not Dumb and Dumber. But, yes, you're in the right ballpark. Thanks for calling in. 1-300-800-222 if you know the name of that classic comedy film. Robert in Perth. Hello, Robert. How are you?
9: Good. I knew the last one. This one, I have no idea. Dumb and... It's from the people who made Dumb and Dumber.
0: The Farrelly Brothers.
9: Okay. Well, it could be the follow-up, which is Dumbest or something. Dumber and Dumbest. Dumberest or something.
0: Dumb and Dumbest.
9: No. Well, what about... I was hoping it was going to be Flying High, but it's not that.
0: No, it's not Flying High.
9: Yeah, well, I'll bomb out.
0: Good on you, mate. Thank you for calling. 1-300-800-222. Rita in East Doncaster. How are you? Are you there, Rita? Well, let's see if we can get to Rita now. Good morning, Rita. How are you?
10: Oh, good, thank you.
0: Do you know the name of that film?
10: I can't quite place it. I've known all the answers previous to that tonight.
0: Yeah.
10: It's always the way, isn't it? I'm just going to take a wild guess and say A Fish Called Wanda.
0: No, which is also an extremely funny film.
10: Yes.
0: But thank you. Thanks for playing. 1-300-800-222 if you know the name of where we took that crazy grab from. Hello, Chev, how are you? Good morning. No, he seems to have dropped out, so we'll try and get back to him very, very soon. Plenty on the text line have got it. Shay in Enmore in Sydney knows the answer to that. And also...

0: Well, Roy's the only one in there at the moment. Back to 1996. Which girl group spent 7 weeks at the top of the charts at number one in the UK in 1996 with their hit single, Wannabe?
1: Wannabe? I wouldn't have a clue.
0: Think about it. Girl group, 1996.
1: Wannabe. Spice Girls.
0: It would be the Spice Girls. Yeah, indeed. Well done. It's the third question, last question in the quiz. If you can answer this, you're in the prize pool. Here we go. It's a maths question. Tell me this. What is 15% of 200?
1: 15% of 200 is 50.
0: No, that's 25%.
1: 25, yeah, 25.
0: No, thanks for playing, but no.
1: What's up, buddy?
0: All right, thank you, Anthony. Thanks to everyone who played our quiz. Good fun this morning. And it is Chris of the Pilbara who walks away, and the answer is 30, of course, because it's double. Well, 15 is, of course, 15% of 100. So 30 would be double 15, which is 15% of 200, if that makes sense. But thank you, Chris in the Pilbara. Give us a call back. You're our winner in the full quiz this morning. And we'll do it again next week. It's ABC Radio Overnights in a moment. Eliza Jansen, and we want your calls on this. Our film critic and host of the podcast, Midnight Screening, going to talk about films, great films, about true stories that have been brought to the cinema. Biopics, obviously, are true stories, yeah, but what about other stories? Like, I'll give you one example, the story of Erin Brockovich's campaigning for justice for her community. That's a great true story. Plenty of great stories like that, that sometimes that the truth is stranger than fiction. What's your favourite film that tells a true story? We're going to talk to Eliza and talk to you about that as well. If I-

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0: Francis Leach with you, and Eliza Jansen joins us, film critic and host of the podcast Midnight Screening, to talk about films based on a true story. Good morning, Eliza. How are you?
3: Good morning. I'm well, Francis. How are you?
0: I'm really well. Now, I guess, have you seen Social Reckoning yet, which is, I guess, is it the sequel to The Social Network, the Zuckerberg Facebook story?
3: Yeah, I think they're using the term sequel. There was a media screening tonight that I said I was going to go to, but it was my mum's birthday.
0: So happy birthday, mum.
3: I haven't seen it. Yeah. So I haven't seen it yet. I'll try and catch it in the next couple of days.
0: Yeah,
3: are you keen to see it?
0: Oh, absolutely, I am. I really love the first one, and of course, it's so topical now, isn't it? Given the way that social media and those platforms, along with artificial intelligence, are such critical issues in our wider society. And I can't wait to see what they've done with it. It could be really compelling, or it could be an absolute lemon. We don't know until we see it, do we?
3: Absolutely. I feel like the public's feelings about a character like Mark Zuckerberg, who isn't a character, who is a real person, have changed so much since The Social Network would have come out. And part of that would be because of that movie. It kind of introduces you to him, or makes you see him as a character, I suppose.
0: Ruthless and devious and wildly ambitious and brilliant and all of those things, complex.
3: Absolutely. So, yeah, I wonder watching it if how different my feelings are going to be, especially with the new actor playing Zuckerberg in the sequel.
0: Yeah, can't wait to see it. So I'm sure people will get a look at it across the weekend. Hey, let's talk to you at the start. If you had to pick out a couple of films based on a true story that you absolutely love, and it's difficult to choose your favourites, but what are the ones that are top of mind for you?
3: Oh, so one of the first ones that came to mind for me is Dog Day Afternoon.
0: Oh, glad you said that. What a great film.
3: It's amazing. And it's the kind of movie that I think you could watch it through and perhaps think it's just like a really great crime thriller, like an original script. But the true story behind it of this hostage situation at a bank with these kind of clumsy, quite likable bank robbers. And one of them's trying to raise money for his girlfriend's transition surgery. It's all fairly accurate to what actually happened, which just makes the fact that the film is so compelling and so kind of soulful even more impressive, that it manages to draw you in and feel like it should be. Yeah, I guess it's the thing, stranger than fiction, right?
0: It's Al Pacino in the lead role, young Al Pacino.
3: Yeah. Yeah, fantastic. And John Cazale as his, I guess, second banana right-hand man.
0: Was John married to Meryl Streep before? Is that?
3: Yeah. I don't know if they were married, but they were certainly a couple. And, were in The Deer Hunter together.
0: Yeah, that's right. And then he died very young. But Ted made these great three or four really brilliant roles. And then, unfortunately, I think cancer took him. But, weird story about this before the news is that the way I saw this was mum and dad went to the drive-in in the 70s and seven-year-old me was in the back supposed to be asleep. Yeah, I got to watch this inappropriate movie for a seven-year-old kid at the drive-in.
3: You got woken up by gunshots on the screen.
0: Totally.
3: That's great.
0: That's why it was so vivid, Dog Day Afternoon. We're going to take plenty of your calls. Eliza's with us, Eliza Jansen. Your favourite movies based on a true story. Quickly, Charlie and Mount Druitt's got a couple. But before the news, Charlie, we've got about a minute.

0: what would you nominate, Charlie?
1: Well, first of all, Schindler's List.
0: Oh, brilliant, yep.
1: And but my favourite of all time would be Zulu.
0: Oh, wow, I do remember that, yes. Yep, that was from about the 1950s, 1960s.
1: Yeah, Michael Caine and
0: all
1: them old English actors.
0: Yep, the Battle of the Kop.
1: But just...
0: I have been to that. I've been to that mountain.
1: The bravery and the respect that the Zulus had for the English when they defended their garrison.
0: Yeah, good point, Charlie. Good of you to call, and that's exactly what we want. Give us a call 1-300-800-222 or 0437-774-774 for your text messages. Eliza Jansen talking movies with us here on ABC Radio Overnights, where it's news time.
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0: ABC News with David Rowlands. Australian conservationists have welcomed a landmark ruling in the High Court that's found planning authorities are required to consider the emissions caused by burning fossil fuels overseas when approving projects. Three of the five judges found in favour of a Hunter Valley residents group, which halted the Mount Pleasant mine expansion last year in the New South Wales Court of Appeal. CEO of the Australia Conservation Foundation and the former leader of the Australian Greens, Adam Bandt, says the issue is something that environmentalists have been calling for.
1: We're seeing the effects of the climate crisis. We're seeing worse droughts and fires and floods, and we want it to stop, and we know there's something Australia can do, and that's stop opening these coal and gas mines.
0: The Palestinian Health Authority says a 44-year-old Palestinian man has been killed during an Israeli settler attack while Palestinians were harvesting olives in the Israeli-occupied West Bank. It was not immediately clear whether he was killed by the Israeli military or by settlers. The Israeli military says both soldiers and settlers opened fire in the incident and that soldiers were responding to a report of a Palestinian throwing a rock at a settler. It did not say why the settlers were in the area. The olive harvest has coincided with a surge of violence in the West Bank, where the Palestinian Authority says Israeli settlers have killed at least 30 Palestinians this year. The French government says it's pausing the use of stun grenades in its policing of nationwide protests after a 15-year-old boy's hand was blown off during a clash with riot police. Eliza Getzey has the story.
2: Hundreds of people took to the streets across France on Tuesday to call for better school conditions, and in some cities, tear gas and water cannons were deployed. The Interior Ministry said 488 people were arrested and 43 members of the security forces were hurt. The 15-year-old boy's hand was torn off after a so-called anti-encirclement grenade was fired in unclear circumstances near a high school in the northern city of Lens. Authorities have said he picked up the grenade, which then exploded, but students have alleged he was hit directly after an officer fired it. Interior Minister Laurent Nunez said he'd requested the pause until the facts of Monday's incident in Lens had been clarified.
0: Two scientists have won the Nobel Prize in Chemistry for what's been described as the coolest experiment in organic chemistry. French chemist Henri Kagan and Kenzo Soai from Japan took out this year's prize for untangling mysterious mirror images in molecules, a discovery that has been used to develop many new drugs and arguably transformed modern medicine. The phenomenon, known as chirality from the Greek word for hand, describes how molecules come in versions that look alike but are not exactly identical, much like right and left hands. Nobel Committee for Chemistry member Peter Somfy praised the achievements of the prize-winning pair, who found ways to make chemistry pick a side, manipulating reactions to produce the desired mirror image.
3: Ladies and gentlemen, you have to be aware, this is probably the coolest experiment in organic chemistry. The groundbreaking discoveries by Henri Kagan and Kenzo Soai have reshaped our understanding of molecular chirality.
0: Thailand's Prime Minister says the country is at the last paragraph of a trade agreement with the United States. Speaking at a forum in Singapore, Anutin Chandvirakul said he expects to sign the agreement during President Donald Trump's next visit to Asia, which is most likely in November, adding that he received a letter from Trump last week confirming the deal is at its final stage. The US imposed a tariff of 12.5% on imports from Thailand in July. It is Thailand's largest export market, accounting for 24% of the Southeast Asian nation's total exports so far this year. Back home, and the former Catholic Bishop of Broome has been sentenced to more than 6 years in prison for sex offences. David Webber reports.
4: Christopher Alan Saunders was found guilty of multiple sex offences earlier this year, including sexual penetration without consent. The offences were committed against two young men when he was the Bishop of Broome. Most of the crimes involved one victim over a period of years. In a statement read to the court, the victim said he felt Saunders used him as a toy. Saunders has been sentenced to 6.5 years in prison. The 76-year-old will be eligible for parole in 2031.
0: That brings you up to date with the latest ABC News. We'll have more in 1 hour from now.
5: Weather for Brisbane for Thursday, an overnight low of 16, then partly cloudy with a top of 24. Logan, partly cloudy, 24. Same for Ipswich, 26. There's a few possible showers for Redcliffe, 23. Same for the Gold Coast and the Sunshine Coast, 21 degrees.

0: kids. They're small, they're loud. 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
5: Welcome to your Thursday morning. It's 3:06 in Tasmania, Victoria and New South Wales. 2:06 in Queensland. 3:24 in South Australia. 2:24 in the Northern Territory. And 3:06 in Western Australia. And Eliza Jansen is with us, film critic and host of the podcast Midnight Screening. And we're talking about films based on a true story, your favourites, because fact is often stranger and more compelling than fiction. 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Eliza, a couple of my favourites, Good Night and Good Luck. From when was that made? Was that sometime in the about 2005 or sometime around then? Which is the story of Edward R. Murrow, who was the American journalist who, at the height of the sort of the Red Scare in the U.S. And the McCarthy era, was trying to do fearless broadcasting. Was under enormous pressure. Was accused of being a communist. Amazing film, brilliant film. Have you seen that one?
6: I have. It's directed by George Clooney, and I think recently he starred in like a Broadway theatre version of it, which would have been crazy to see as well. Clooney as Edward Murrow, that would have been awesome.
5: I think maybe George Clooney's father had some professional relationship with Murrow.
6: Oh, wow.
5: I think that's why. There used to be in Washington, D.C., and it's not there anymore, which is a real shame, a museum called the Newseum, which was a museum of news broadcasting and newspapers and whatnot. It was an amazing museum, and they had Edward R. Murrow's broadcasts from London. So in the start of World War II, he had been based in London, and he sat on the rooftops around London and basically did these, and you could listen to them. It was extraordinary. Listen to him giving live descriptions of the Blitz and broadcasting it back to America. It was just extraordinary. But, yeah, great film. Great film.
6: Hey, awesome.
5: Yeah, let's get to some calls. Kerry is with us. He is called through from Queensland. Hey, Kerry, how are you going?
7: Yeah, hello, Francis. Hello, Eliza. All the President's Men for me, absolutely stunning film based on the Watergate breaking.
5: Oh, who was that? Robert Redford?
7: Dustin Hoffman.
5: Yeah, the two of the greats.

0: what's that, Carl Bernstein and Bob Woodward.
1: Yeah. Amazing. Great
0: from
1: film.
0: The Washington Post.
1: Indeed.
0: And Jason Robards, I think he won the Oscar, didn't he, for Best Supporting Actor playing Ben Bradley.
1: Aha. Uh-huh. That's right. Eliza, is that one of your faves?
2: Yeah, I haven't seen it in a long time, but it does interest me. Like, when I'm thinking of these movies based on true stories, like, sometimes it's they'll come out decades after the actual events. Sometimes it's, like, the year after, and it's really ripped from the headlines. And it's interesting with that one's, like, proximity to the Watergate scandal, like, thinking about how these movies help people sort of visualize and understand a scandal like that. And, like, when you think of Nixon being impeached and stuff, like, you do kind of picture Dustin Hoffman in the, you know, Janet office and stuff. Like, it really helps audiences process, like, yeah, important historical events.
1: Imagine having, you know, if you're a scrubby old journalist and you're having Robert Redford or Dustin Hoffman play your role.
2: Oh, yeah, that'd be amazing.
1: A great film, and probably more pertinent today than ever, hey?
2: Absolutely.
1: You got a couple of others sorry, go ahead, on your list?
2: That just made me think I'm kind of not keen for the movies we'll get about, I don't know, whatever. I mean, The Social Reckoning is kind of that, but I sort of wouldn't be that keen to see a movie about, like, present-day political scandals. Like, I might need, like, a decade or a couple of decades until I'm keen to watch a fictionalised kind of version of that.
1: Yeah, you're right. I mean, there was a film, wasn't there, about the young Trump that was made just the last couple of years?
2: The Apprentice?
1: Yeah, for exactly what you said, Eliza, I couldn't bring myself to watch it. People tell me it's great, but I just go, I don't have fictionalised Trump in my head. I just couldn't do it.
2: Yeah, I even feel like right after COVID, there were a bunch of like horror movies and sci-fi movies that were sort of jumping to be the first movie about COVID or set during that time. And, like, there was just no appetite for them. Like, you don't want to. I think it's tough to repackage back recent history like that. So you see it with war movies a lot as well, where, like, for Vietnam War movies, they only really start being made 5 and 10 years after America pulls out of Vietnam.
1: Yeah, you're right. I mean, there were a few sort of Iraq war films, wasn't it? Three Kings is one. That wasn't a fictional. I know American Sniper was the one that I'm thinking of, that, which was, you know, incredibly confronting and a true story too.
2: Yeah, I think it's just, I guess I should, I wish I'd kind of mocked up, like, what the dates are so I could track. Yeah, how much of a cooling off period do people want from an event, especially something heavy like a war or a scandal or a tragedy, before they're ready to, you know, go and eat popcorn and pay $20 to see it on screen?
1: Well, if you're Chipper from King Island, he's saying Monty Python's Holy Grail.
2: Yeah, very true of it.
1: Chipper he's just not the Messiah. He's just a very naughty boy. Thank you, Chipper. Let's go to David in Bootirim on the road there. How are you, David? Welcome to Overnights. Eliza's with us, Eliza Jensen, our film critic. What true story film do you love?
3: Well, the first one I thought of was The Dish.
1: The Dish? That's a great Australian film, yeah. Yes.
3: Yeah.
1: About the Parkes telescope.
3: Yeah. I've been there a couple of times myself while I was coming through Park.
1: Ah, beautiful. Good one. Thank you, mate. Thank you for that. Let's go to Anne-Marie in Dandenong. Hello, Anne-Marie. What's on your list?
4: Hi, Frances. Hi, Eliza. So I like Nancy. It was the movie by Kate Blanchett, Nancy Wake, The Little White Mouse. So it came out years later after World War II that she was in the resistance in France while the German occupation was reporting back, and she was tortured by the Nazis. And so she received the honour in France as well as being recognised here in Australia too.
1: Yeah, that's a good nomination. Thank you, Anne-Marie. Thank you for that. Have you seen that one, Eliza?
2: I haven't. Nancy Wake is Australian, right?
1: That's correct. Yes, very much.
2: Yeah. I can't think of many other Cate Blanchett movies where she'd be doing, like, a natural Australian accent or whatever. Like,
1: yeah,
2: it sounds like a great story and worth watching as well. But, yeah, I'm curious to I didn't even know that she'd played Nancy Wake.
1: Bill's in Flemington. Good morning, Bill.
5: Good morning. Francis and Eliza. Oh, I must quickly give the Irish Film Festival a plug this month.
1: Yes.
5: Joint Australian-Irish film called Almost With You, about an Irish folk singer touring Australia. Steve Pigram's got a cameo in it.
1: Oh, wow.
5: Yeah. It's this month. It's going out all around Australia. Made in Dagenham. Did you ever see that one, Eliza, about the Ford factory in England where the women went on strike for equal pay?
2: Yeah, I have seen that one with Sally Hawkins. That's it's like a kind of chapter of history, like quite a regional story that I never ever would have come across without it being in this really charming, uplifting kind of movie. What did you like about it?
5: Oh, I thought it was just fantastic the way that you know the women got together, and they had it was a true story. They had a big meeting with one of the politicians in England who's sort of who was the woman? I can't think. Frances, she might be able to remember the woman who was in the. She was a minister, and she sort of sided with them because she could see the injustice.
1: Oh, your brain not working, but I know what you're talking about.
5: Yeah. Anyhow, it's a fantastic, and it's great humour in it too. It's a bit like Brastoff. Do you ever see Brastoff?
1: Yes, great film.
5: Great sort of, you know, it's got great humour in it as well, and tells a story. Yeah, it's just all about these working people fighting for their rights. You know,
1: Barbara Castle was the minister you're thinking of.
5: Oh, okay. Yeah, gee, thanks, Francis. Yeah,
1: there you go.
5: Anyhow, it's a great movie. Anyhow,
1: it is. Yeah. Thank you, Bill.
5: Take care. See ya.
1: 1-300-800-222. Eliza Jansen is with us, film critic and host of the podcast Midnight Screening. We're talking about your favourite real-life stories that have been brought to the screen based on the true story. Give us a call. 1-300-800-222 is the number. Eliza, do you want to go through a few other ones that people should check out?
2: Yeah. I wanted to talk about two movies that are based on true stories, but they're kind of so larger than life and popular and outrageous that you kind of forget that they're based on true stories. And they're two movies that I love and that are insanely, phenomenally, commercially popular, Titanic and The Sound of Music.
1: Oh, wow. Yeah, you wouldn't – there you go. Absolutely. I've never even thought of them as based on a true story. But they are.
2: Yeah, like – And Titanic, obviously it's a really huge, overblown, melodramatic film. I really love Titanic, but it does have this really nerdy attention to detail and does fit in a lot of fairly accurate historical, like, circumstance that happened when the Titanic sank. But, yeah, I feel like both of these movies, well, I guess one being a musical and one being this, like, massive three-hour-long highest grossing romance action whatever, it's crazy to see, like, compared to maybe something like Made in Dagenham, which is on the much more earthy grounded end of the spectrum. It's crazy to see how big Hollywood can make a true story, I guess.
1: Maybe you said something right. Didn't James Cameron make the film so that it ran to time from the moment the ship hits the iceberg to when it sank, which was just over 2 hours? So did he not? Was it meant to run the gamut of time between the iceberg strike and the sink?
2: That sounds right. Like
1: I think that's right.
2: The whole back end of the movie feels like it's real time, and he does such a great. I know a lot of people. Kind of look down on this movie. I think it's perfectly rated. I don't think it's overrated at all. I think it's great. And part of it is that aspect you're talking about of it places you in the, like, temporal experience of it, that how quickly everything, the ship goes down, and he always manages to place the characters at exactly the most interesting location on the ship. At any given moment. It's such a banger. I love Titanic.
1: And I think the historians love the fact that it got the detail, the interior details of the opulence of the Titanic completely correct, that those ships were built like in this sort of a Gilded Age style of, you know, particularly if you were in the on the upper decks, were just like floating palaces.
2: Mm, yeah, and even stuff like the weird exercise equipment on the ship where it's like, who cares? Like, who would ever think about how did people go to the gym on the Titanic? But James Cameron cares because

0: is a freak. So you get to see
1: Exactly.
0: passengers using weird old-timey, push-up machines or whatever. It's
1: Yeah.
0: great.
1: And of course, he's gone back and back and back to the site, hasn't he? I mean, he's been one of those people that's explored the site for his own, out of his own passion. I'll go through a few that have been sent through on the SMS as well, because people have been sending them in, Eliza. A Break in
0: Yeah,
1: Morant,
0: sweet.
1: Of course, which is a great Australian film. Snowtown, a different kind of film, but yes, based on it. Difficult true story. And the one that I love here, Cool Runnings, about the Jamaican bobsled team at the Olympic Games.
0: I mean, that's another one where it's like, it sounds like a joke, like it sounds like a one-liner or something, but it happened. And so why not make it into this comedy film that everyone can enjoy? Like,
1: indeed.
0: It's stranger than fiction.
1: It's stranger than fiction. 1-300-800-222 for your nominations for those based on a true story movies that you love. Pamela's in Carlton. Hello, Pamela. How are you?
2: Morning, Francis and Eliza. Yes, I'm nominating Dogs in Space.
1: Oh, wow. Richard Lowenstein's film from the 80s about life in Melbourne in the in the gritty share house in the very early 80s, late 70s.
2: That's right. And it's also about Sam Sajafka, who's a Melbourne poet. He's the main character. He's the Michael...
1: Hutchins' character.
2: Thank you. Thank you. That
1: was
2: it
1: Saskia Post who played his girlfriend?
2: Yes, but I don't know who she is. But I do know, I actually know a few of the characters, as in from real life. And so I had the conversation with your producer, as in, is it based on real life? And yes, it is.
0: And wow. Do you know if the, were the people who were portrayed, were they happy with the film? Do you know?
2: Yes, quite a few of them have passed away because we're getting to that age. But one of them, which was an artist called Peter Walsh, and he's the I think he's called Michael in the film. He's the very handsome young guy who's always rolling joints in the kitchen and chatting away. And I mean, that was him, and he played the character.
1: Got to ask, Pamela, are you in this film? Are you depicted in this film somewhere?
2: No, I was at Paran Art School at the time when the call went out to be in the crowd scene outside Festival Hall.
1: Oh, for the David Bowie concert. Is it that one?
2: Yes.
1: At the MCG, 1978.
2: But I was working that night and so couldn't go. So, but I know quite a few, I mean, you know, ex-boyfriends in one of the crowd scenes in the party. The policemen who turn up, the two young policemen, I know one of those because he was my older sister's boyfriend. So, yes, yeah.
1: And, of course,
2: it's interesting because we're on the cusp of a lot of those people have now passed on, including the main star. Well, both, isn't it, both of the main stars. But it was real. That was what Melbourne was like at that time.
1: Well, I must go back and look. I haven't watched it for a very long time, but I must go back there.
2: It's worth having a good another view. Yeah.
1: Thanks, Pamela.
2: Because it's actually quite funny. Okay, bye-bye. Thanks, bye.
1: 1-300-800-222 for your nominations. Jennifer on the Gold Coast. Hello, Jennifer.
3: Yes, good morning. One that goes back to the mid-1990s, which was an amazing film based on a true story. It was Cry Freedom. That was the story of the journalist Donald Woods, who had to get the story of the death of Steve Biko, the young activist that was killed in prison in South Africa. It was an absolutely brilliant movie, brilliant. And it was very much, shall we say, relative to the time when Nelson Mandela was released, because Steve Biko probably could have been another Nelson Mandela.
1: Yeah, an amazing film. Was it Richard Attenborough that made that film? Was it one of his? Eliza, do you remember?
0: Oh, sorry, I'm not sure. I haven't seen Cry Freedom, actually. I wouldn't know. I can't remember who would be in it or if Richard Attenborough's behind it.
1: Great film. And I have met and interviewed Donald Woods. It was an extraordinary experience. It really was. What a brave. He had to make the choice very, like literally overnight, whether he was going to pick up his family and leave. And he did in the end, but and be arrested. But yeah, it's a brilliant movie because Biko's story is incredible. Thank you, Jennifer. Thanks for your call. Steve in Caringbah, how are you?
4: Good, Francis. How are you?
1: What's on your list?
4: I've got three. Two of them are boxing and one Second World War. The Second World War one's inspirational, Reach for the Sky.
1: Douglas Bader.
4: The story about 10 Legs Bader.
1: Yeah. Tell people about him.
4: Well, he lost both his legs and he had to, in an accident, and he had to teach himself how to fly again in the Second World War. And he became an accomplished star. He achieved a lot, actually.
1: Fighter pilot.
4: Yeah, fighter pilot.
1: What are your boxing films? Because, of course, boxing is such a rich scene for true stories, isn't it?
4: Yep. Cinderella Man, Russell Crowe. How he wasn't nominated for that role, I've got no idea. It was a sensational film. The story about James J. Braddock, the heavyweight champion.
1: Yeah, great film. Excellent.
4: And the other one was Eliza probably wouldn't remember this one. Errol Flynn played Gentleman Jim. That was the name of the film, Gentleman Jim, the heavyweight champion that beat the first, John L. Sullivan, who was the first heavyweight champion at the turn of the century. A great film it was.
0: Oh, I'll have to check it out.
4: Yeah, check that, Gentleman Jim, Errol Flynn. I know you can't get it on DVD. It's pretty hard to, I don't know how it'd be. You'd be able to get it now, but you pricked my memory too, Eliza, about when you mentioned Titanic, the difference between that remake, which you were highlighting, and the original Night to Remember.
0: Yeah, absolutely.
4: I don't know if you saw the original.
0: Yeah, I have seen A Night to Remember. I feel like there's this massive history of Titanic films, and weirdly, like right after the Titanic, even when like filmmaking technology was so new, some of the really early kind of episodic short films that were being made were about Titanic survivors, like their amazing story or whatever.
4: So there's
0: this crazy long history of people being obsessed with seeing the Titanic on screen, and at least a couple of them are really great movies.
4: They are. They were the three that I thought were worth mentioning.
1: Good on you, Steve. Thanks for your call. 1-300-800-222 if you want to call through. Eliza is with us, Eliza Jansen, film critic and host of the podcast Midnight Screening, talking about those best films that were based on a true story. One more that I want to mention in case it doesn't get a gong here is Hidden Figures from 2016. Eliza?
0: Yeah, which was also like a real surprise box office hit, I think, like being a period drama about these three black women who are kind of unsung heroes of how NASA got to the moon in 1969.
1: They were the maths brains.
0: Yeah, like it's really cool to, I guess, revisit a chapter like that from another angle and think about, okay, who are the people that don't normally end up in the, like, you know, victory freeze frame photo at the end of the cool space movie?
1: Yeah, indeed.
0: And audiences loved it. I think it made way more money than anyone expected, which isn't everything, but it's, you know, indicates that people have an appetite for this kind of story.
1: And one around the same time, The Battle of the Sexes is a bit of a sports film, but it was the story about Billie Jean King and the famous tennis match she played in 1973 against Big Mouth Bobby Riggs, who said he could beat her, and she walloped him, which was, you know, of course, Billie Jean King, an absolute hero, an icon of women's rights, and one of the all-time great tennis players. And that was a true story that they broadcast it on telly, and she handed his backside to him on a plate.
0: I haven't seen the movie. Are they, and I guess I'm not a massive tennis head or anything, but do the actors do like good impressions of?
1: Yeah, it's not too bad. In fact, there's another one based on a true story in tennis that I love, but it's a Swedish film and it's simply called Borg. And it's a story of the very last Wimbledon final that Bjorn Borg played in his epic five finals against John McEnroe. And it's just that little snapshot of Borg at that time, at the peak of his powers and how meticulous he was. But the tennis scenes in that are brilliant. It's the best I've ever seen of live action sport being done properly. Sometimes it can look a bit clunky, but yeah, that's a good film too. It's only, I only saw it at film festival, never saw it again. It sort of disappeared, but hey, let's get back to
0: the phone.
1: Sorry, go ahead.
0: Oh, sorry, no. Let's go for it with some calls.
1: Yeah, Diane's on the Gold Coast. Hi, Diane, how are you?
5: In bed, not well.
1: Oh, no.
5: I was just listening to the radio and I was thinking of Mayo's Last Dance. So that was a beautiful film.
1: I've never seen that one, Eliza. Have you?
0: I haven't seen the film, but I've read the book and I think the author has another book coming out or perhaps already out, Lee Kun-shin.
5: Lee started his own ballet academy in Melbourne when he came out to Australia. It was beautiful. He's a lovely dancer. He's got done so well. And the movie was just beautiful. Anyway, I'm going to have a coffee fit, so I've got to go.
1: Oh, good luck. Look after yourself. Thank you. Let's speak to Jeff in Safety Bay in WA, I think. Hello, Jeff. What would be on your list?
6: Well, an additional one, the Douglas Bader one reminded me of the Dam Busters.
1: Yes, great film.
6: But the one I was actually calling about was one that I saw when I was probably, I don't know, a little tacker, well and truly, and just incredibly long, Lawrence of Arabia.
1: Oh, yes, epic. Epic film. I loved it at the time. Have you seen that one, Eliza?
0: Yeah, I have.
1: Peter O'Toole, wasn't it?
0: Yeah, I think I saw it like at the Astor in Melbourne with the intermission and everything, which was awesome. And I don't really want to rewatch it unless I can see it, you know, on a big screen again. But yeah, what a great true story.
1: Yeah, it was. He based on his book that he wrote after World War One, where he went home to the UK and became a superstar legend because he wrote his own story down. Thanks for that, Jeff. We're going to run through a few more because we're almost out of time here. But Sam from Clarkson. Hello, Sam. How are you?
7: I'm good, thanks, Francis. Yeah, Shine was a very special movie for me because I actually worked at Ricardo's Wine Bar when David played there.
1: Wow, how amazing. Yeah.
7: It was
0: so
7: amazing.
0: Are you kind of, were the characters that watch him play piano, are you kind of one of them?
7: Well, yeah. I'm Sam, and there was a Sam in the film, but I think it was the manager of the of Ricardo's in the film, whereas the managers were actually Richard and Nina Harris. Nina was a former ballet ballerina with the WA Ballet. So a guy called Chris Reynolds, a doctor, sort of found David, I suppose you could say, and he was institutionalised at the time, and he brought David into play at Ricardo's, and it was really the beginning of something wonderful for him, and he met his wife Gillian through sort of coming in and playing and through Chris. And, yeah, he used to play on a baby grand in there and he used to chain smoke and there was ash all over the piano. But Gillian helped him a lot. He eventually did quit smoking and they had a wonderful life together for many years.
1: Great story. Thank you so much for sharing, Sam.
7: Pleasure.
1: Really appreciate it. Let's head to Airport West in Melbourne. Mark, what's on your list of based on a true story films?
8: Denzel Washington and his, in Hurricane.
1: Ah, there you go. Fabulous film.
8: It's an amazing film. And the other one that is probably getting more relevance today and should be watched by a lot of sports administrators is Concussion with Will Smith.
1: He plays
8: the Nigerian doctor who finds out about the effects of concussion on the American football players.
1: Yeah, good call. That's
8: which was eye-opening because he was nearly kicked out of the United States. There was that much pressure being applied to this guy because they said, you've never played the game. You don't know what it is or it's all about. But he was saying, look at these, look at my cuttings, look at my research. And eventually they found out it was an issue.
1: Yeah. Well done, Mark. Good nominations. Let's punch through a few more before we have to let Eliza go to bed. Let's go to Dennis in Hampton. Hi, Dennis. How are you?
9: Yes, good morning. Two thoughts. George Scott playing Patton.
1: Yes, I remember that one.
9: It's hard to imagine pattern being different from George Scott, and the other is Daniel Day Lewis in Lincoln. An extraordinary performance.
1: Yes, and have you seen Lincoln, Eliza?
0: Yeah, I mean, he's the whole movie has such a crazy cast. Like, you recognize every single actor in it, but yeah, he's head shoulders above everybody, and literally as well, because he's very tall.
1: Let's speak with Warren in Ipswich. Hello, Warren.
10: Hello.
1: What's the film that you would have on your list of best based on a true story movies?
10: Well, you mentioned Cool Runnings. That's one of my favourite movies of all time. The one I want to mention is Eddie the Eagle.
1: Now, you've got to tell people who don't know who Eddie the Eagle was.
10: Yeah. Because the reason, because he actually, Eddie Edwards, was Englishman, really wanted to, ordinary guy, just wanted to compete in the Winter Olympics. So he found one sport, ski jump, and basically just practiced. Butted up against bureaucracy, that sort of thing. Became an Olympian, competed at the same Olympics as Cool Runnings, the Jamaica bobsled team. That's why I mentioned them.
1: Good on you, mate. Thank you for that. And we'll finish with Sam in Thomastown. Sam, quickly, what's the one that you would have on your list?
11: Goodfellas, based on the book by Nicholas Pileggi, a wise guy about Henry Hill, became an informant after he was in the mob, the New York mob. Yeah. Great movie. And the soundtrack, unbelievable.
1: Yeah, it's a Scorsese film, huh?
11: Yeah. What a movie. Yeah, great movie.
1: Good on you, Sam. Thanks for that. And Eliza, we could go on and on and on. Thank you for coming in and having a chat.
0: It's been a pleasure. Interesting that I feel like there were so many sports movies and like underdog stories, which makes sense, and also a lot of journalism kind of stories based on a true story of journos getting to the bottom of something.
1: Yes, indeed.
0: So, yeah, good. Interesting to hear.
1: Good to talk. We'll do it again soon, huh?
0: Yes, thank you so much for having me.
1: Yeah, thank you very much for being with us. Eliza Jansen, film critic and host of the podcast Midnight Screening with us. A couple of others, Stanley Kubrick's Paths of Glory, Silkwood, Mike Nichols' great film, Penny Marshall's Awakenings, Stanley Kramer's Judgment, Nuremberg, Catherine Bigelow, Zero Dark Thirty. Yeah, that is a full-on movie. We could go on and on. But thank you for all your calls and all your messages. We'll do cinema and TV again at this time next week. In a moment, we're heading to Los Angeles to catch up with our friend Brian Curtis from the Pressbox podcast. And Brian's just started a new Substack. I'm going to ask him about that too. But from LA to San Francisco first, with Scott McKenzie.

0: Scott McKenzie there. And San Francisco is the name of that track here on ABC Radio Overnights.
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0: Hope you're having a good morning wherever you are around the country here on this Thursday. It's currently 20 to 4 in Victoria, New South Wales and Tasmania, 10 past 3 in South Australia, 10 past 2 in Northern Territory, 20 to 1 in Western Australia, and it's about 20 to 10 in the morning on a Wednesday in Los Angeles. And Brian Curtis joins us, the host of the podcast The Press Box on the Ringer Network, and also he's got a new Substack that you need to follow. He's joined the Substack tribe. Hello, Brian. How are you?
5: My initiation rites have been completed. I'm officially a member of the tribe. Hello, Francis. It's great to talk to you.
0: What's the name of the Substack, and what are you writing about?
5: It's called Now They Tell Us, which is a phrase I like to use to make fun of American sports writers. You know, often they'll have a piece after a big player in the NBA is traded that'll have all these wonderful details about how the player hated his teammates or hated his coach. And I'll be like, wait a second, why didn't you tell us this before? Now they tell us. But yes, it's my little Substack to write about the large group of individuals we call the media.
0: Ah, okay. I look forward to I've already subscribed, so I'm with you already. So, of course, Substack, if people don't know, is a new platform where people can subscribe to people's essays, really, isn't it? You can long-form write and just let it all hang out.
5: It really is, you know, and it's funny because even writing a story for it just feels different than writing an essay that I would for the Ringer's website. Feels a little more personal. It feels like I'm writing an email to you saying, hey, Francis, did you hear this podcast? Did you see this movie? Did you read this wonderful long form article? It's just almost a little more confidential, a little more personal kind of writing.
0: Excellent. Look forward to reading plenty from you and listening, of course, to the Press Box podcast that you're doing. Let's talk a little bit about what's been happening stateside. Well, I mean, it's been difficult to watch from here, but I don't know what it's been like for you with the botched executions that we've watched, that has Christy Pike's botched execution in Tennessee. It was just gruesome to watch. What's been the reaction in your part of the world to what happened there?
5: I think we've had that same sense of just a sense of how harrowing it is to watch, you know, and it once again brings up this idea of the death penalty in the United States. And, you know, it's funny because I feel, Francis, that this argument's been going on for my entire life. And we've had so many moments like this. We've had so many harrowing stories. And you think maybe you hit the breaking point. Maybe, you know, everybody in the United States or a majority of people in the United States say, this is not the way we want to conduct ourselves anymore. This belongs to a past when we were different, when we had different feelings about things. But, you know, I really think not much will change, honestly. I mean, and maybe that's just me being someone who's heard so many arguments about this over my lifetime, but that's where I am right now.
0: And I guess in some parts of the United States, the death penalty is behind communities. People have dealt with it, but there are real stark contrasts in other parts like Tennessee, where it's still very much on the books. And in some places, you know, there have been an increase in executions in recent times. In Florida, for instance, where there seems to be an urgency to sort of clear the decks on death row, which is kind of perverse.
5: Yeah, it really goes to the American system, doesn't it? Where we make so many laws at the state level, and you can have policies that are wildly different, you know, from a place in the Midwest versus a place like Florida or Texas, where I'm from. And as you say, we have politicians who say, look, you know, executing people on death row is part of my platform. That's something I want to do. That's something I either morally think is correct or something I think is politically advantageous. That's where we are.
0: And we're heading into the midterm. So for people who don't have a great understanding of what that is, we probably hear that term a lot here in Australia, but don't get a real understanding of what it is. What are the midterm elections, and how are they different to, say, the general election when the president's on the ballot?
5: Okay, so we had the presidential election 2 years ago. I think everybody knows that Donald Trump emerged victorious in that one. Now we have the midterms, and essentially we are electing the entire United States House of Representatives, They only serve 2-year terms. So every single one of them is on the ballot this year. And we are electing about a third of the Senate. And so what's at stake here is the Democrats currently control none of those institutions. They're trying to take back the House, which they seem likely to do, given Trump's unpopularity. But they seem increasingly likely also, Francis, to take back the Senate. And those are where the most interesting races are, I think, or at least the ones getting the most attention here in the U.S.
0: And that's important, isn't it? Because if the Democrats want to, put pressure on the Trump administration to explain some of the things that have gone on in the first 2 years, they need both houses of Congress in order to really sort of have an impact with that.
5: Absolutely. And especially that comes to the fore with investigations. We even had a Republican senator come out here the other day and say, hey, wait a second, if we spent so much time talking about Hunter Biden, the son of Joe Biden, shouldn't we be talking about Donald Trump Jr., son of Donald Trump, who had a wedding party that was paid for by a Russian oligarch recently? Shouldn't that be an investigation that we have as a Congress? If Democrats can get one or both houses of Congress, they'll be having those kind of investigations.
0: And what, about 32 or so days away from it, what's the sense of just how big the they call it a blue wave, isn't it? It seems like there might be a huge swing, but until the votes are done and it's run, nobody really knows, because in the past we've had results that have defied the polls.
5: That's right, though I think we all think there's some kind of wave coming. We just don't know how big that blue wave is. We know that North Carolina is very, very likely, that Senate seat, very, very likely to go Democratic. The senator in Georgia, John Ossoff, who's mentioned as a 2028 presidential candidate, he looks increasingly likely to keep his seat in Georgia and be a really interesting player in American politics for years to come. We don't know if the blue wave is going to get to a place like Kansas. And you've driven across the U.S. You know that Kansas is not actually anywhere near the Pacific Ocean, right? So it would take quite a wave, actually, to get to the center of the United States. But there is a Senate race in Kansas where a guy named Adam Hamilton, who is a Methodist minister, has a very, very good chance, some say an even chance, of actually winning there. And why would that be significant? Well, Kansas has not elected a Democratic U.S. senator since 1932.
0: Wow.
5: 1932. I thought that was a misprint the first time I saw it. It's actually right. So Democrats right now are in this sort of period of saying, okay, we think we're going to win. How big will the victory going to be? But as you say, we will not know anything until those votes come in.
0: No, but some of the signs are quite startling. I mean, we're living in a sort of upside down world. I was watching a bit of American television the other day, and Karl Rove was on with David Axelrod. Now, they're two old political war horses. Axelrod used to be the chief of staff for Barack Obama and ran plenty of his campaigns. Karl Rove, on the other side of politics, was a warrior in the 90s for the Republican Party, and then was he chief of staff for George W. Bush?
5: Yeah, and the architect of all of George W. Bush's campaigns.
0: Yeah, so two opposite sides of politics. Not anymore, because Karl Rove now says there's no way he's going to vote Republican in this election. He's the staunchest of old-fashioned Republicans. Look, I'll try and play this grab of him being interviewed on public broadcasting the other day, sitting there with Axelrod. And he's been talking, to set this up, about a photo of some South Asian fans at a football game. They're at their college football game, and they were basically racially trolled online, saying, "You're the problem." This is just kids at college, Brian, having the time of their lives. You've done that. And this is Karl Rove's response. Have a listen to some of this.
6: Not from a white Christian country. He wants you out of the United States of America. And that is a bigot. And I did not become a Republican, the party of Abraham Lincoln, to associate with bigots.
0: So that's Karl Rove there, a former chief of staff for George W. Bush, basically telling America that, not for me anymore, not doing it. It's extraordinary.
5: It's really bracing, isn't it? I mean, we always talk about, when it comes to Donald Trump, what is the breaking point? What is the breaking point of a Republican who says, hey, I want my party to be successful. I share many of Donald Trump's goals. But what is the thing that Donald Trump could do that could make that Republican finally say, not for me, or in this case,

0: same footage of students who, some of whom had South Asian heritage, there on the screen. And I had this moment, having attended the University of Texas many, many years ago, of thinking, you know, this is part of the reason that I wanted to come to this school, because it was a diverse place and it was a place that welcomed all kinds of people. Well, then I get to Twitter later, and a statewide candidate in Texas, whose name is Beau French, had written this really awful, bigoted tweet about seeing those students on television. And again, we comes back to this idea of a breaking point, right? You can tolerate so much. Republicans, conservatives like Karl Rove can look the other way when certain things happen, but there is a breaking point for everybody, and he's obviously reached it.
1: He certainly has, that's for sure. Brian Curtis is with us. You can hear his fabulous podcast, The Press Box, and read his new Substack, Now You Tell Me, which is up and running. He's on the line from Los Angeles. Now, much closer to home for you. It is a terrifying place, Los Angeles, particularly because the peacocks are on the loose. What the hell is going on, Brian?
0: Let me share the news from Los Angeles with you. There is a peacock here named Sugar. Sugar is a white peacock, to quote the late great Steve Irwin, a beautiful animal. Sugar lived in Pasadena, which is a city in the Los Angeles area. But Sugar had a little problem, Francis, which was that Sugar was aggressive toward men. Okay, this is a peacock, I should clarify, that nobody owns. It's just kind of roaming around the neighborhood, you know,
1: It's the
0: like a
1: people's
0: gang.
1: peacock.
0: The people's peacock, truly. Now, I guess I should put allegedly in here, because I don't want to be sued by Sugar the Peacock. But Sugar allegedly was, you know, aggressive toward men. There was a mail carrier who was in the neighborhood on Sugar's domain, if you will. And the mailman apparently felt threatened because he, and again, let us put it allegedly in here, he allegedly struck back. Sugar was injured. And this has been a news story like none other in Los Angeles. I cannot tell you. Sympathy for Sugar the Peacock. The peacock was treated and is fine, I should let your listeners know, and has been relocated
1: Was
0: to a
1: there
0: place.
1: like a mug shot of Sugar on the front page, like, you know, about the profile shot and the Facebook shot?
0: Yeah, national debate. You know, was Sugar the aggressor or Sugar the victim? I mean, that's basically where we are. You know, and just the idea of peacocks just roaming free and, you know, potentially, you know, marauding with mailmen and other public servants. What an amazing moment in life here in Los
1: And as
0: Angeles.
1: you told me, you think it might be a sign to the end of the world?
0: Yeah, I think this was actually one of the moments in Revelations when it was a true sign of the end times that a white peacock should become a figure in the news. But anyway,
1: When the
0: all
1: white
0: of our
1: peacock
0: best wishes
1: attacks
0: go
1: the
0: to Sugar.
1: mailman, get ready for to be taken into the heavens. And on that note, I think we should call it in. Brian, it's lovely to talk to you again. And is that University of Texas playing this weekend for you?
0: They're playing Oklahoma, another big rivalry game. So all your good thoughts are appreciated.
1: That you have them all. I'm on board. Always love to chat to you, my friend. Talk soon.
0: Thank you, Francis.
1: Brian Curtis, our friend in the United States. His fabulous podcast is called The Press Box, and his new Substack is called Now They Tell Me. And he's the best. He's so good to hang out with. And it's ABC Radio Overnights. This is Emma Donovan.

Emma Donovan and the Putbacks. Some great Australian funk and soul for you there. That's called Out the Door. Francis Leach with you. Hope you're having a great Thursday morning. Great hanging out with you. And we'll be back for more after the latest from your ABC newsroom. And to get there, here's some Grover Washington with Bill Withers.

0: I can no longer eat a proper croissant.
1: When Brisbane is talking.
0: Flaky, buttery pastry. Half an hour later, I'm screaming out, pull over now on the freeway at 110k an hour.
1: You'll hear it on 612 ABC Brisbane.

0: ABC News with David Rowlands. Australia's former ambassador to the United States, Joe Hockey, says corruption has become more apparent throughout the past 2 years during Donald Trump's second term in office, ahead of next month's midterm elections, in which the US president is expected to lose support. Mr. Hockey has told 7:30 he welcomes the greater scrutiny that would come if the Democrats retake control of the House of Representatives. Asked if corruption had been allowed to flourish in Washington, D.C., Mr. Hockey says there's no doubt.
1: Well, I think it's become more apparent. You know, I can't point to a single act of corrupt behaviour, but it's well known that the various parts of the US government are very forward-leaning in their partnerships with the private sector. And as long as that's transparent, it's fine. But there seems to be a lot of activity that goes beyond that.
0: Protesters have gathered outside the Israeli parliament on the third anniversary of the Hamas October 7 attacks. Crowds have marched through Tel Aviv holding up banners and objects depicting graves as they demanded accountability. Israel is just weeks away from an election in a vote that's widely viewed as a referendum on Prime Minister Benjamin Netanyahu's long tenure in power. These protesters say they're angry at the government and security establishment.
2: We came here to the Knesset to protest against the 7th of October. What happened to be a massacre, but it could be prevented.
3: We need change and we need hope and we need to know that we have a government that cares about the public and doesn't work also only for themselves.
0: The Australia Defence Association advocacy group says it's almost impossible for the ADF to strike the right balance between providing safe training and exercises that are realistic enough to prepare soldiers for war. On Monday, 28-year-old Corporal Brendan Hannam was killed in a crash at a training base near Darwin, while five others were left injured. The association's executive director, Neil James, says while the corporal's death is tragic, tightening safety procedures may not be the correct response to preventing further deaths. He says overcaution during training can put soldiers at greater risk during deployments.
4: If you make the training too simple and too controlled by safety measures, then you're just risking more deaths in combat. It's a very, very difficult equation, and I don't think they'll ever get it right.
0: The CSIRO is partnering with pharmaceutical giant Moderna to develop measures to protect Australia from infectious diseases. Eliza Getzey has the details.
5: The National Science Agency and Moderna will establish a pipeline of research programs under the five-year agreement, which aims to help Australian scientists respond faster and more effectively to emerging threats. The American pharmaceutical company is known for its role in developing biotechnology, including mRNA vaccines. The federal government says the partnership will reinforce Australia's role in the Asia-Pacific in responding to infectious disease risks, as well as supporting and protecting the agricultural industry and the broader economy through better biosecurity. Defence Minister Richard Marles says it will contribute to security, stability and prosperity across the region.
0: Young people in the Pacific are urging for stronger climate action at the pre-COP summit. The four-day event saw world leaders visit Fiji and Tuvalu to see firsthand how climate change is devastating small island communities. 13-year-old Tuvaluan student Malalusi Sakotia says her dream is to grow up in her own country.
6: I am not a leader or a scientist. Today, I am speaking on behalf of all children here in Tuvalu, of our home, our culture, our families, our ocean, and our way of life. Our home is changing because of climate change. We see the sea coming closer.
0: Legal experts say there's a chance that Tennessee officials could try to execute Christopike again, while doctors warn they could run

0: into the same problem. The 50-year-old's legal teams say she's now awake and talking 6 days after receiving two lethal injection doses. Experts speculate the drug entered the tissue in Pike's arm instead of her bloodstream. Emeritus Clinical Professor of Surgery at Ohio State University, Dr. Jonathan Groner, says they may try a different method.
1: It is difficult to come up with a scenario where they would execute her again. There are politicians in her state of Tennessee who have talked about bringing back the electric chair. That hasn't been used in the United States since 2020, and it's only been used 19 times since the year 2000.
2: Weather for Brisbane for Thursday, an overnight low of 16, then partly cloudy with a top of 24. Logan, partly cloudy, 24. Same for Ipswich, 26. There's a few possible showers for Redcliffe, 23. Same for the Gold Coast and the Sunshine Coast, 21 degrees.

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1: Good morning. How's things for you? Hope you're going okay. What are you doing on this Thursday morning around the country? A little later on this hour, we're going to be talking about invasive species, the pests that we need to get rid of to make our ecology stronger and better. It's often an uphill fight, but it's one that we need to continue to take on. And we're going to talk to Rob Brewster from the Invasive Species Council about that, and also give you the state of the nation, looking back on some of the big news of the last few days to keep you up to date with all of that. It's 6 minutes past four in New South Wales, Tasmania and Victoria, 24 to four in South Australia, 24 to three in the Northern Territory, and 6 past 1 in the West. Matthew Dickerson joins us now, small business consultant and presenter of the Tech Talk podcast. Now, if you've got any questions about technology that you want to put to Matthew, this is your chance, because he knows everything, and I mean everything, about new tech and where it's all heading. And we'd love to hear from you. 1-300-800-222. That's our number to call. 1-300-800-222. And of course, you're free to text in on 0437-774-774. Good morning, Matthew. How are you?
2: Gee, no pressure there at all, Francis. Knows everything about tech. Wow, that's a big build-up.
1: Oh, look, you know, my approach to this is, talk it up and apologise later. No pressure.
2: Well, good. I love it. Thank you very much. I appreciate that.
1: Good to have you on. There's so much going on in the world of tech. I don't even know quite where to start. But robots seem to be on everyone's mind at the moment. I guess it's an extension of our concerns around artificial intelligence, its application, whether robots are going to become so sophisticated and intertwined in our economy and take our jobs and then enter our homes. And if they do that, are there security risks around privacy? So much going on, but there are also upsides. And I guess one of them is the idea that we might be able to deal with some workforce shortages where we currently can't get enough workers. And the care economy is one of those with robots.
2: Yeah, definitely right. And look, just for the background here, I have got a vested interest. I have an objective in life, and that's for a robot to be in my home and make me my omelette each morning. So presumably all the tech companies are aiming for that, so I can be satisfied with my omelette each morning.
1: So that Rosie the robot from the Jetsons, you mean?
2: Exactly right. That's what I'm after. Although the wheel for Rosie might be a bit of an issue, because we find we've got little bumps and steps around houses. So that version of a robot doesn't seem to be the preferred option by most manufacturers. Humanoid seems to be the way they're going. But aged care is one spot where we are seeing robotics already being introduced. And you touched the important point there, the workforce shortages. There's no secret, Francis. We're all getting older. Society's getting older. And as we all get older, we need some care. And so aged care facilities are exploding in terms of the numbers of those. But unfortunately, the workforce isn't there. And this story comes out of the UK, where they've got approximately 96,000 vacancies in that aged care sector. And so what do they do? Well, they've got businesses there that have got spare beds, and they simply can't fill them because they don't have enough staff to be able to man those facilities. So they are introducing some robots, and one particular company's got about 1,000 robots across their aged care sector at the moment. And these robots are not like a aged care worker in terms of

0: taking over their job completely. So they're not a humanoid robot that does everything they do. What they're trying to do with these robots at this stage, give it time, but at this stage, they're just trying to take over some of the very basic tasks and giving some of those people just some of the easier to solve problems, and then the humans can be taking care of the harder problems. So, for example, they've got reminders. The robots will say, "Hi, Jimmy, don't forget your tablets you need to take at 10 a.m. and here's a list of those tablets." Or, "Hey, it's lunchtime, Mary, let's go out to lunch now and have some lunch." So effectively they're taking care of those basic things that you might do. One of the things that's very interesting, I find, is that the other part that they talk about them taking over is some companionship. And this is where it gets very scary. So you can imagine an aged care worker, they'd be very nice people, and they'd come in and they'd say, "Morning, Bob," and Bob would say, "Good morning," and they'd have a bit of a chat, and that's 5 or 10 minutes of interaction, but that's 5 or 10 minutes that human worker can't be out doing essential tasks. These robots are now providing companionship. They're now talking to them about, "Oh, how's John, your son, on radio going? How's Mary, your architect daughter, going?" Just remembering aspects of their life, having a talk to them, helping them out with various things, helping them out with your knitting, knit one, purl one. "Oh, no, I think you need to do this with a purl one." Just similar things like that, that you might get some advice off from a human, but they're doing that all from a companionship perspective. So that's fascinating.
1: It is fascinating, and it does raise all of those ethical issues around authentic companionship and the way we treat our seniors and our elderly, particularly in the Western societies. But the reality is, and I think you are right, and for someone who has seen my father, have that experience before he died, had a very good, he was very, very lucky in lots of ways, he had a very good and comfortable aged care experience, and that I still think is not always the case in Australia, as was discovered during the COVID pandemic. People had a very, very difficult time. That some sort of application of this technology might actually be really useful. And I probably imagine also in more manual tasks, like the idea of having to lift and help people in beds who are incapacitated, those sorts of things can be really challenging for workforces and physically demanding. So if we can integrate a technology that allows those workers to not have to do that backbreaking work, but concentrate on providing, you know, really high quality therapeutic attention to people in those environments, that's got to be a win. But yeah, the companionship stuff will spook people, don't you think, Matthew?
0: It does, absolutely. And it does get to the point where people do have conversations with AI, and obviously these robotics are all controlled behind the scenes by AI. They have conversations, they think it's very real. And there are incidents around the world where people form relationships. People have got to have some counselling around the fact that they do not have a relationship with this inanimate object. It's a computer. It's not a human being that they're having a relationship with. And I did a talk recently for an aged care facility about explaining what is AI and just trying to get down to exactly what it was and the algorithms that might drive AI. And it was very easy. I had a conversation in front of the audience there with AI, and someone in the audience said, "It sounded like you were just talking to a really good friend who knows everything about you," which is a bit scary as well. But that companionship still makes someone feel a bit more comfortable and just feels like they're filling in their day with some nice, pleasant conversations about something. So it's a fine line, and some people will be very uneasy about that. But the good part about it is when something does go wrong, when they are needing a human, then obviously it's very quick for a human to come, because those humans have got a bit more time now to do the real jobs, to do the important jobs, and the robots can say, "Something's gone wrong with someone in room 27, yeah. And they can get there pretty quickly.
1: And continuity of care would be an issue too. Like, I probably know far too much about this issue than I would like to, but I do, is that the turnover of staff in aged care facilities can be pretty significant because of the casualised nature of the employment. So people are coming and going all the time. So that can create gaps in the continuity of care, because you might be looking after me for a week, but then you've got to move on, you've gone to another place, then somebody else comes in and they've, you know, it should be all there, but they don't have that experience of who I am and what I do. But if you have a technological agent in there that has the consistency of contact, maybe you can have that continuity of care depending on what that care is.
0: Yeah, that's a really fascinating point, isn't it? That you feel the continuity of care might be better with an inanimate object than it does with the humans that are coming and going.
1: Well, I think if you paid our aged care workers properly and gave them a career path where they felt like they were valued, they might hang around. But that's not going to be
0: a whole other argument there, a whole other discussion way outside my knowledge area. But yeah, I think you're right. That's it's an interesting concept there. So look, that's where we're headed, though. We are having conversations already. We do talk. I find myself when I'm typing in questions to a various AI tool, I find myself saying please and thank you, and I kind of almost berate myself. I don't need to say please and thank you, but when they all take control, Francis, I want them to remember that I was nice to them too.
1: Making investment in your future security. I hear, see what you say. Matthew Dickerson's with us, my small business consultant and presenter of the Tech Talk podcast. Love to hear from you. 1-300-800-222. Would you be happy to have that sort of robot AI assistant in your care if it was providing, you know, it might provide you great care, but would it freak you out? Or if it was your family member, what do you feel about it? Because it's coming. We're all going to probably have to make a decision around it. Give us a call, 1-300-800-222, or you can text 0437-774-774. Now, Matthew, from aged care and robots to crocodiles. What can you tell me about the big crocodile con?
0: Well, this is something that we are seeing more and more, where obviously AI is creating fake images, and that can be very serious. It can be used to try and maybe score points in a political opponent, or it might try and be used to embarrass things, but sometimes it's just used for a bit of fun. We see some AI image you created, and all that's fine, and everyone has a bit of a chuckle about it, but there's a man in Singapore who may be facing a few years in jail for what he thought was a bit of fun, and there's a public reservoir over there. It's called the Pandan Reservoir, and it's a lovely place for people to go kayaking, canoeing and swimming, so just a normal sort of water sports area. And he actually sent a friend a picture that had that particular reservoir, and he just had a little AI-generated image of a crocodile in that reservoir. Beautiful image, had a little baby crocodile sitting on its back. Obviously, crocodiles, to me, when I look at them, they're pretty scary looking. The eye just seems to look straight through your soul, and they just look like they're ready to gobble you up in a minute. So, all very funny. He sent it off to a friend. His friend thought it was funny. He sent it off to someone else. Before you know it, the PUB, the Singapore's National Water Agency, stumbled across the photo, closed down the reservoir, sent out their inspectors to find this crocodile. There's a public alert announcement's going out. Everyone, get out of the reservoir. We've got a crocodile.
1: What's
0: in
1: the
0: there.
1: Phrase? That escalated quickly.
0: It escalated very quickly until finally someone said, where'd this photo come from? And it got traced back. And next thing you know, this gentleman's sitting there innocently going, I thought it'd be funny. Well, there's two particular infringements, I suppose you'd call it. One is communicating a false message. That's got up to 3 years jail.
1: Oh, wow.
0: And another one is obstructing the course of justice, which sounds pretty serious, up to 7 years jail. So he's facing the Singaporean courts as we speak.
1: What? They charged him?
0: Yeah, for generating this AI image and then spreading it around. So this is where we all think it's funny and it's a bit of a chuckle, but in Singapore, take things pretty seriously in law and order, I must admit, probably more so than Australia, but this is the implication. And so maybe it's not a bad little warning for people to go, just think twice before you go and create that AI image and then have a bit of fun with it, because maybe it's not so much fun for everyone.
1: Yeah, that is a tale of to learn a lesson from, for sure.
0: Indeed.
1: Now, cars and AI and artificial intelligence, I mean, the sort of like the futurists, the optimistic futurists, Matthew Dickerson, talk about the idea, and I've heard someone talk about this, and I love this idea, that if we get to a point with technology where cars can talk to each other, for instance, we could conceivably do away with traffic lights. The cars will continue to move and adjust in constant flow as a consequence of being able to talk to each other about how fast they should go and even crossing over at intersections and whatnot. I mean, we're a long way from that at the moment. And whether humans would allow themselves to live in a world where the computers and the artificial intelligence is driving us around. But it is possible. Where else is technology like that being implemented within the motoring experience at the moment?
0: And you said one important thing there when you said if cars could communicate with each other in the future. Let me just tell you, Francis, we are living in the future. And this is already happening now. And I know not to the level that you're talking about there, because, yes, that's the ultimate aim to have cars communicating with each other, and then surely they can say, I'm coming up at this intersection at the corner of A and B Street. I'm coming up to the intersection too. How about I stop and let you go through? Oh, that'd be very lovely. Thank you very much. And away they go. Obviously, all that conversation happens within a few milliseconds, and then cars can go about their way. But as almost a first step with this, trying to get to the stage where cars can communicate with each other without that scary concept of just driving through an intersection, not knowing what's there, presumably the cars are there. One particular car company has come up with a concept of, let's make the road a bit smoother for you by communicating to all other cars that are the same brand and the same compatible model about bumps in the road. So if they encounter a particular pothole or a particular area of road that's got some bumps that are a bit unusual, not just your normal bumps there, it uploads that data pretty much immediately to the cloud, and then all of the cars that come along in that vicinity are warned about that and then can pre-adjust their suspension and prepare for those bumps to make the ride smoother. So wow. I'm taking the hit for you, Francis. If I drive there first, my car is alerted to that, and then you are told about that, and your car is ready to do that a bit smoother.
1: Yeah, that, can I just say that cloud would be very busy in parts of Victoria. The potholes we've got.
0: So one of the things that's very accurate now is what's called geotagging, where it knows a car, or in fact a human, knows where you are very accurately. And there was a previous car that I had that had air suspension, and you can adjust that air suspension to be higher or lower depending on the road you're on and if you're going over a particular area with a steep driveway, for example, and it geotagged, but you had to manually say. So, for example, if I went down a steep driveway, then I would hit the button on my dash that would say raise the suspension so I don't scrape the front of my car. It would raise the suspension up and it would go there, but every time I came back to that same spot then, it would automatically raise the suspension. Now, again, that was me manually telling it about a spot there, but what I noticed in that particular vehicle was the geotagging was so accurate that every time as I drove that area at exactly the same spot, not a few metres within, it was exactly the same spot, and I tried it. You can imagine with my technology head, I was always playing around with different things. I'd come at slightly faster or slower speed to that same spot, and it always got it at the same spot. It would raise the suspension. So
1: incredible.
0: Have that communication amongst cars.
1: So, Matthew, I guess the next frontier would be all of those different brands of cars having a similar operating system where they could talk to one another. But at the moment, they're siloed within, I guess, the brands of the individual vehicles, huh?
0: This is one of my great frustrations, but I understand the commercial need for that. When we, as in humans, come up with some great idea, then usually there's a commercial imperative. And so one company will say, right, we're going to own this space. Here, all of our cars can talk to each other, so that tries to promote their brand. What I hope will happen at some stage in the near future is the protocol that companies use for cars to talk is some sort of common, some sort of agreed upon platform, and they can all talk to each other. And it's amazing to me that we ended up with things like Bluetooth going across different brands, or even Wi-Fi going across different brands, because each brand would typically try and have their own siloed concept. So at the moment, you're spot on. It's on ABC, so I'm not saying brand names, but there's one company that's doing this and communicating with all of their cars. And sometimes it ends up being one company has the concept and they then license it to other companies. Getting that common concept, that common protocol, is a really important part.
1: Matthew Dickerson's with us. He's small business consultant and presenter of the fabulous Tech Talk podcast, keeping up to date with so much happening in the world of technology and how it's impacting on our lives everywhere, from small vehicles to bigger ones. Now, one of the big challenges in changing our truck fleets to make them more environmentally friendly is the size of the engines and the amount of power required to power them if they were to be electric. But one company's decided they're going to have a crack at it. Is that right?
0: Yeah, one mining company. And this really gets me excited, because I think we're at the point now with our light vehicle fleet, and we saw in August, I was pretty excited in August, you would have seen me jumping around at various things when the new car sales figures came out in September for August, where August was the first month in our history where pure electric vehicle sales outsold for the first month ever petrol sales and diesel sales.
1: That's a really significant moment, isn't it?
0: Oh, it was so exciting. You would have seen me running down the hallway in my house, kicking my heels together, saying the moment has arrived, mainly because for the last 10 years I've been ridiculed by every one of my friends and anyone that knows me saying that electric vehicles are the future, and everyone just laughed at me and told me to go back in my box and keep shuddering away in the corner. But it's finally happened. People are out there buying them. So we've got pretty good solutions with our light vehicle fleet and lots of solutions where people are obviously buying them. But when you get to some heavier vehicles, trucks, when you get to mining sites, and so this particular company has got 240-ton haul trucks on mining sites. People have seen these sort of trucks on mine sites that are absolutely huge. And the scale goes through the roof. So when you, just to give you an idea here, when you see a normal electric vehicle, a pure electric vehicle, then you're talking about a battery size that might be 70 kilowatt hours.

0: 80, maybe even 100 kilowatt hours for some vehicles. But when you talk about some of these large trucks, you're talking about battery sizes that are 3,000 kilowatt hours. So 30 times the size of the battery in a normal vehicle that you might buy and drive on the roads. And then the crucial part is, well, it's great to have that. So you just build a bigger battery for a bigger vehicle. But that truck is only of any use to a mining company while it's actually in operation. If it's sitting there plugged in, charging up and charging up, a 3,000 kilowatt hour battery takes some time, then that truck's not much good. So the first of all, they're developing faster chargers. So again, if I use the example of fast chargers we see on the side of the road, we might see 50 kilowatt, 150 kilowatt, even 400 kilowatt chargers. They're talking about 6,000 kilowatt chargers to try and charge these trucks up in a short period of time. But the thing I'm most excited about is they've bought a Formula E team. So this mining company has said the best way to develop technology is to go racing with it. And we know with Formula One, lots of things have been developed in Formula One that end up on our cars 10 or 15 years later. So Formula E has been doing something similar. Formula E is the Formula One for electric vehicles. And I love watching them race. It's actually quite interesting. The noise isn't there. And I do go to a few F1 races. I do go to the F1 in Melbourne each year. I take my earplugs along and, you know, stick them in so I can actually hear it the next week after I've been to that event.
1: Yes.
0: Formula E, though, you've just got the buzz of electric vehicles, and they even do some things that are a bit cute where, for example, there'll be a spot on the track. When you strategically during the race, you'll go over this particular spot on the track, and that'll then give you an electric boost for the next, say, 1 minute. So it feels like you're playing
1: like
0: Mario
1: a game.
0: Kart.
1: Exactly. It sounds like gamified.
0: And I showed my son that, and he went, "This is just like Mario Kart." He said, "When do they start throwing bananas out the back window?"
1: Now, that would get me through the door. I reckon it's a great idea.
0: That would be interesting, wouldn't it? So they've actually bought a Formula E team. They said, "We're going to go racing, and that'll help us develop the technology to be able to charge these vehicles and use this electric energy more efficiently." So I love the concept of applying it on a day-to-day basis in a mining site, but also taking that from a Formula E perspective. So I think both areas will be developed by them and see that long-term investment, which is pretty exciting.
1: Can I just ask, where would one watch a Formula E event? I didn't even realise this was a thing.
0: Oh, yeah. No, Formula E's been going, I'm going to guess here and say 10 years has been going for, and they typically don't race on the same racetracks that Formula One races on. They don't get the same crowds yet to Formula One as Formula One, but it's certainly available on TV. I watch a bit of it on TV. So
1: what sort of speeds are they getting, Matthew?
0: Well, similar, and this is the thing. There was some talk recently that if you took a Formula E car and raced it on the same tracks as Formula One, depending on the track, there were times in some of the tracks where the Formula E car would actually be faster than a Formula One car. Tracks with long straights very high speeds were probably better for Formula One.
1: Because electric cars generally from a standing start are really quick off the mark, aren't they?
0: Incredibly quick, that's right. So when you add tracks that have got a lot more turns and a lot tighter, twistier, when you've got a lot more of that acceleration coming out of turns, the Formula E cars are at the level where they would compete and in some tracks actually beat Formula One cars. The big impediment at the moment, and this has changed a lot just in the time Formula E's been racing, is the length of the races and then what you might do with refueling. Obviously, Formula One doesn't refuel anymore, but with Formula E, they're trying to work out the best way to do that. Do we do pit stops where we put a quick bit of charge in? Do we just have shorter races and do a couple of them? Do we have a guaranteed pit stop where we say everyone has to stop for 10 minutes and swap batteries out? But that's probably the main thing. The races aren't as long just because of the ability to carry that amount of battery power.
1: Incredible. Matthew, I could talk all night with you. I really appreciate you having a chat with us. Tell people where they can find your Tech Talk podcast.
0: Anywhere, Francis. Anywhere they listen to podcasts, if they just simply search for Tech Talk with Matthew Dickerson, they will find it. And there's about 50 minutes each week of these similar sort of topics, Francis.
1: Great stuff. I really appreciate your time this morning, and let's do it again soon.
0: Sounds great. Thanks, mate.
1: Matthew Dickerson there, small business consultant and presenter of the Fab Tech Talk podcast, talking all sorts of incredible technological change. We're sometimes hard to keep up, but it's great to have him there with us to explain it all. Coming up in a moment, we're going to talk about invasive species and rewilding, claiming back our ecology from those pesky little things that were introduced. It is being done. It can be done. And Rob Brewster is going to tell us about it. After we hear from the Zombies.

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0: Where it's currently 27 to 5 in Victoria, New South Wales and Tasmania. It's 27 to 4 in Queensland. It's 3 past 4 in Adelaide, 3 past and South Australia, 3 past 3 in the Territory. And it's 27 to 2 in Western Australia. Now, when you think about whether you are in close proximity to a fox, particularly if you live in a city, think, of course not. Those pests, they must be roaming the woods somewhere. But, of course, they're in urban environments. They are literally everywhere, in fact, and they're hard to get rid of. But there is a plan, a new draft fox plan, to try to deal with this invasive species that causes so much damage to our environment. Rob Brewster is the Invasive Species Council rewilding manager, and he's with us this morning. Hello, Rob, how are you?
3: Yeah, good morning. Very well, thanks.
0: Now, foxes are everywhere, aren't they? In urban environments, in remote environments, they're so prevalent and they're so damaging to our natural ecology.
3: Oh, they really are, yeah. And look, the problem is only getting worse at the moment. We've got a booming rabbit population, and that is fueling fox numbers. And so, yeah, it's this new plan from the federal government really can't come soon enough.
0: What's being suggested that could be done to try to win the battle against the fox?
3: Look, it's going to be a hard battle to win. I like to think that one day we can eventually get rid of foxes from the continent. You know, we've successfully caused the extinction of 40 other mammals, so, you know, surely we can do one more. But and you know, this is a species that's been here in Australia since the 1870s. It's going to be it's a clever species. It is remarkably adaptable. No one fox is quite the same in terms of its behaviour. Some have very small home ranges. Some will roam hundreds of kilometres. So it's a very complex management task for land managers and the community to deal with.
0: And last time we had you on, you were talking about how a lot of people wouldn't even know what an invasive species is. They might look at a fox and go, oh, that's quite a pretty animal, and wouldn't realise.
3: Yeah, that's right. You know, some recent polling that Invasive Species Council did suggested that, you know, in some cases, in some areas, one in three people thought that foxes might be a native species. And, I mean, that's how prevalent they are in everyday life for Australians. They really are everywhere. And they're causing huge damage to not only our wildlife but our agriculture, potentially even spreading disease to our domestic pets.
0: So how do they do that? Yeah. How does a fox become such, you know, so damaging in the Australian environment?
3: Well, look, because foxes didn't evolve here, and because our wildlife doesn't recognise foxes as a threat, they essentially just go and pick off anything that weighs between 35 grams and 5.5 kilograms. So that's the sort of critical weight range for being predated on by a fox. And that distance and that lack of coevolution is really up against, you know, puts our wildlife up against this incredibly intelligent, incredibly stealthy hunter.
0: I was going to say they'd be really, really effective predators, huh?
3: They are really effective predators. You mean you've only got to go out at night and watch them operating to know that our wildlife just doesn't stand a chance out there. You've only got to go into a paddock and use a fox whistle and give them a call, something that sounds essentially like a bandicoot having a little squeak. And you know, within 2 or 3 minutes in many areas, you can call in a fox. It is quite scary. And so we do need a coordinated approach across Australia with how to deal with foxes, and hopefully this threat abatement plan that the federal government has drafted and is now requesting comment on hopefully it delivers what the last threat abatement plan didn't deliver.
0: What can you tell us about what might be in that plan?
3: Look, it's a good plan. It is a vast improvement on the plan that was written 18 years ago now. And really what it tries to do is, rather than apply a broad-scale control approach everywhere, a sort of scattergun of finite resources, it tries to link species susceptibility to foxes to the action levels that we would apply to a landscape. So there's been some really good work over the past 18 years to look at just how susceptible each species of mammal in Australia is to foxes. And they've ranked them basically from low susceptibility to extreme susceptibility. So with that intelligence, we can then go to landscapes where we have those extremely susceptible species and actually prioritize control and different strategies for how we look after those species. And that

0: 30-year aim for this plan is to it shifts the what we're trying to do from a sort of l short-term localized culling approach to a 30-year mission at guaranteeing the long-term survival of all our native species threatened by foxes. So yeah, pretty good plan.
1: Rob Brewster, in those places where we have maybe been able to fence off a particular habitat and to protect it from foxes, what have we seen? Do we see what we tend to see in the wider ecology, where things bounce back with a robustness that shows just how resilient nature is?
0: Yeah, look, absolutely, and there is a discussion in the threat abatement plan on expanding that safe haven network. So there's a dedicated push to create and expand fox-free havens on offshore islands, but also inside mainland fenced enclosures. And we know those enclosures work. They've been very successful. Essentially, it's like stepping back in time, 200 years. No foxes, no cats, and they're full of wildlife. Now, we also know that we can't fence off Australia. There's less than 0.05% of Australia that has a fox-free fence around it, and we can never get beyond, we couldn't even fence off 1% of Australia. It's so huge. So we can't forget about beyond the fence and how we actually look after species that can never be fenced off from foxes. How we use new technologies, even AI-linked camera trap networks, and research into emerging technologies, novel ideas like genetic technologies, including things like gene drive. So I think the plan is good. We just need to fund it and make sure we actually resource it so it doesn't sit on the shelf gathering dust like the old plan sort of has.
1: Yeah, let's not let that happen again. Hey, it's been great to catch up with you again, and we'll stay across it with you.
0: Thanks for having me.
1: Rob Brewster there from the Invasive Species Council, the rewilding manager there, talking to us about the plan, the draft plan to deal with Australia's fox problem here on ABC Radio Overnights. In a moment, we are going to give you the state of the nation, looking at the big stories that have been in the news. First, though, is Wilson Pickett.

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0: Good morning. Time for State of the Nation, where we look at the stories that have been making the news across the country. And in its first case related to climate change, the High Court has ruled in favour of two teachers who are part of a small community group in the New South Wales Hunter Valley opposed to the expansion of the Mount Pleasant coal mine. Now, the ruling says the state's Planning Commission must consider not just the emissions generated during mining, but also those produced when the coal is sold and burnt overseas. Now, while climate advocates are celebrating, the Minerals Council and federal opposition are calling for legislation to be urgently passed to stop planning bodies from having to assess wider environmental impacts when approving projects. Angus Randall has this report.
11: Retired science teacher Wendy Wales has watched on as her community was slowly swallowed up by the nearby Mount Pleasant coal mine.
12: We have deep roots into the community, and we have experienced that change from a country town with a mine over the hill and out of sight to a town that is now encircled by mine.
11: She's the president of the Denman Aberdeen Muswellbrook Scone Healthy Environment Group. The small community group has today won its High Court battle over the approval of a massive expansion of the nearby mine. The nation's highest court ruled the New South Wales Independent Planning Commission failed to consider the total greenhouse gas emissions generated by the mine, including when the coal is sold and burnt overseas, known as Scope 3 emissions.
12: We're so grateful for this decision. We can finally make a change in direction in our laws and reflect the need to consider the climate impacts of our Scope 3 emissions from the coal that we export.
11: On a project like the Mount Pleasant expansion, the vast majority of emissions happen overseas, long after the coal is dug out of the ground. Wendy Wales' partner, Tony Lonergan, has joined her in the legal fight. He says Australia must acknowledge the impact its coal has on global emissions.
13: We can't just say, well, 98% of emissions that comes from burning of the coal overseas is somebody else's problem. Nothing to do with us.
11: The New South Wales Independent Planning Commission had already been considering foreign emissions on some fossil fuel projects. The difference now is that it will have to consider imposing conditions to mitigate Scope 3 emissions on all applications. It can still choose the strictness of those conditions, as happened last week when the Planning Commission extended the life of another Hunter Valley coal mine until 2045, with some general environmental conditions. Dr. Liz Hicks is from Melbourne Climate Futures at the University of Melbourne.
14: So with that particular project, my understanding is that they did take into account whether they should put conditions on Scope 3 emissions that are exported, but they decided that overall the balance of that was outweighed by the benefit to jobs.
11: She expects environmental groups across the country will now highlight foreign emissions when fighting against fossil fuel developments.
14: Community groups now have a clear High Court endorsed basis to challenge approvals where decision makers haven't properly considered minimising Scope 3 emissions. The decision turns on New South Wales law, so its direct effect on other states is limited, but courts and decision makers across the country will take note.
11: The ruling means the proposed coal mine expansion will be further delayed as the application from mining company Mac Energy heads back to the state's Independent Planning Commission to be reassessed in light of the High Court ruling. In a joint statement, Liberal leader Angus Taylor and Nationals leader Matt Canavan said the decision was a direct threat to thousands of future mining jobs. They're calling on the state or federal government to change laws, making it clear that overseas emissions cannot be considered in project approvals. Maria Nawaz is from the Australian Climate Accountability Project at UNSW. She says that would be going against an International Court of Justice ruling from last year, and Australia's global commitments.
14: So countries are legally obliged to prevent harms caused by climate change. And they also said scope 3 emissions need to be taken into account when we're doing environmental impact assessments of coal mines or gas fields, for example. So if Australia does

0: have been to that have loved it. Held in Birdsville. Well, it's announced that next year's going to be its last. It's another hit for regional musical festivals after big events like the Blues Fest in Byron Bay and the Falls and Lawn have shut their doors in the past few years. Now, locals say the loss of the Bash will be a major blow for outback tourism, as tourists often stop in small towns along the way to boost the Western Queensland economy. Jay Carstens has a look at why this has happened.
1: The red dirt on the outskirts of Birdsville has been the unlikely scene for thousands of festival goers who have trekked hundreds of k's to see the likes of Paul Kelly, Ice House and Jimmy Barnes. But now, 2027 will be the last hurrah for the Big Red Bash.
2: To make a call like this, you know, after 13 years of you know, great journey, it's a very hard thing to do.
1: The Big Red Bash has been a major event in outback Queensland for more than a decade. But organiser Greg Donovan says next year's festival will be the last one.
2: Yeah, we built this a festival over many years. You know, we built it on a, you know, from our heart. And but this decision is one that, you know, that we've had to make with our head, if you like, with our mind. So, you know, it's so sad to know that next year's going to be our last one. Our family and many other people put their hearts and souls into making this the great event that it is.
1: Birdsville is 1,500 kilometres west of Brisbane, where Queensland, South Australia and the Northern Territory meet. Mr Donovan says that while event costs had increased in recent years, expense wasn't the main challenge.
2: It's such a challenging and tough environment to put an event on. The logistical and operational challenges are significant.
1: The event was cancelled this year after widespread flooding inundated the site at the Big Red Sand Dune. In 2025, a scaled-back version was held with the John Williamson concert at Big Red. And in 2023 and 2024, rainfall caused havoc for organisers and festival goers.
2: All of those challenges add up to say, well, you know, maybe it's time that we, you know, sort of bow out graciously and celebrate what has been an amazing festival.
1: The Big Red site is still flooded after significant rainfall across outback Queensland and the Northern Territory earlier this year.
2: The site's still 6 foot underwater, so they're, and we're launching next year's event whilst the festival site is currently effectively a lake.
1: But he's confident the site will dry over the summer months, based on the Bureau of Meteorology's evaporation data. The festival has attracted crowds of between 8 and 12,000 people in previous years, cementing it as one of the most significant tourism draw cards for outback Queensland. Diamantina Shire Mayor Francis Murray says its absence will be a major blow for outback tourism, as tourists often stop in small towns to boost the Western Queensland tourism economy.
3: It's a bit devastating for us out here. It's you know, been something that we look forward to give our economy a boost every year. It's going to have an effect on our businesses that are already doing it tough, that's for sure.
1: He says it's gotten harder in recent years to plan and run events in the outback.
3: Not an easy decision for him to make, but it's unfortunately music festivals are struggling, and he's probably pulled on one of the more difficult ones to put on. So I think he's done a wonderful job over many years. So, yeah, we're grateful for what we've had, really.
1: Birdsville business owner Jenna Brooke says the Big Red Bash had helped put Birdsville on the world stage.
4: It brings a huge number of people to Birdsville and the surrounding towns that wouldn't otherwise come. So to lose that is a huge hit to businesses. It's a big job for all of us now to kind of stand up and try and encourage people to still come out to Birdsville and come out because we've got other things to offer.
1: The final Big Red Bash will be held in July 2027, with artists including Missy Higgins, Hoodoo Gurus, Jessica Malboy, Leo Sayer, The Living End, Birds of Tokyo and Shannon Knoll.
0: It's going to be one hell of a goodbye party, that's for sure. Jay Carstens there from ABC Western Queensland. On the State of the Nation, let's head to Victoria now. Now, amid a spate of serious crimes linked to the trade in illegal tobacco, Victoria has finally begun a serious crackdown. ABC Melbourne Drive host Charlie Pickering spoke with Anthony Gasparini from the Victorian Police Viper Task Force, which is part of the enforcement effort.
5: As of today, it'll be closer to 70 stores that have been closed by both TLV and Victoria Police in a joint effort.
6: So take me through the numbers in terms of money and product. What's been confiscated?
5: It's been well and truly in excess of 2 million sticks of illicit tobacco, over 40,000 vapes. There's been significant amount.

0: amounts of loose leaf tobacco, as well as tobacco pouches. Also in excess of $500,000 in cash. But I think that the big clincher is we've been concentrating on those points of sale. So these companies that are prospering from selling illicit tobacco, we're chasing down the money. So our criminal proceeds squad are involved in this. And we're looking at debanking them from the financial system of Australia.
1: Right, so that seems to be like a significant amount of progress. And like you say, you start following the money, you can, you know, maybe get to the top of some of these operations. So what kind of a difference have the new powers made for what the police can do?
0: Anecdotal feedback that I've had from our regional partners is that some stores are proactively closing. They're hearing about what we're doing, and when they don't have a license, it doesn't matter whether you're selling illicit tobacco and have a license or not, it's an offence. But those that selling illicit tobacco are just closing their doors, and that's the kind of impact that we want to have. Obviously, tobacco licensing Victoria are about regulating the industry, and we're more about tackling those stores that are prospering and lining the pockets of organised crime entities.
1: We've had, 70 closures, you said, in the first 4 weeks. Do you expect a similar rate to continue? Do you think with the task force that you've got, that rate will carry on, or have you already targeted like the most significant or obvious locations?
0: No, we'll keep going. We know that there's quite a few stores that have these links, and we're all about taking this mechanism of illicit gains away from organised crime. We've seen the harm that they cause in our community, and we know that community safety is a high priority. We've just had our community sentiment survey not that long ago, and safety in public places, in their home, but also serious organised crime is what the community is telling us about, and we're listening, and we've now got these tools, and we're going to use them.
1: So tell me, Anthony, what happens when a store gets closed? Who is affected, charged, and what happens then?
0: So it depends on the quantity. It doesn't take too much to get over a commercial quantity, and then you're starting to look at indictable offences. We're looking at tracking down the business owners. They're the people that we want to impact the most. Once we put up that yellow sticker on the front door saying it's been closed for a short-term closure of up to 90 days, it's then that business cannot operate. And it's an offence if they do return. It's an offence to remove the label. And if they do operate in that same business and are selling a commercial quantity of illicit tobacco at that same premises, there's some significant penalties, and it could be up to 20 years of imprisonment.
2: Anthony Gasparini there from the Victorian Police Viper Task Force, speaking with Charlie Pickering on ABC Melbourne Drive yesterday about the new and hard push to crack down on illegal tobacco in Victoria. That's State of the Nation on ABC Radio Overnights. Kate Mead coming in after the notice news to tell you what's going to be in your news feeds for today. Francis Leach with you on this Thursday morning. Before the news, let's get swinging with Dwayne Eddy, the Rebel Rouser.

0: 7 months. I've phoned 27 departments like aged care, blue care, RSL care.
1: When Brisbane is talking,
0: there's no OTs that you need to get access to the funding.
1: You'll hear it on 612 ABC Brisbane.

0: Good morning, this is ABC News with David Rollins. Australia's former ambassador to the United States, Joe Hockey, says the US would benefit from greater governmental security than that he believes would come if the Democrats retake control of the House of Representatives. Americans are preparing to cast their votes next month in the midterm elections, in which the US president is expected to lose some support. Mr. Hockey has told the ABC's 7:30 program that corruption has become more apparent during Donald Trump's second term, and there's often a grey line in Washington, D.C. between corruption and proper government processes.
1: I think there'll be an extraordinary period of scrutiny over the next 2 years under the Democrats, and there needs to be that level of scrutiny here in Washington, D.C. I think it's good for America to have that proper accountability and proper scrutiny, which has been lacking over the last 2 years.
0: As mourners mark the third anniversary of the October 7 Hamas attacks on Israel, violence is continuing to flare in the occupied West Bank. Eliza Getzey has more.
2: The Palestinian Authority says Israeli settlers have killed at least 30 Palestinians this year, while Israeli authorities say five Israelis have been killed in the last 2 months. The latest person to die is 44-year-old Palestinian man Ali Hassan Yusor al-Bazari, killed during an Israeli settler attack while Palestinians were harvesting olives. The Israeli military says both soldiers and settlers opened fire and that soldiers were responding to a report of a Palestinian throwing a rock at a settler. Meanwhile, the Israeli military has demolished the home of a Palestinian man accused of last month's killing of 36-year-old Netanel Shakron, who lived in the Israeli settlement of Alei Zahav.
0: Authorities in Poland say a 19-year-old student has injured nine people in a knife attack at a school in the country's northeast. The mayor of the town in Ostrołęka says five students, two teachers, two bystanders and the attacker were all in hospital, but none were thought to have life-threatening injuries. The mayor said the attacker had self-harmed. Police posted a photo on social media showing a man they appeared to have apprehended lying face down in a wooded area. A local government spokesperson said all schools in the town had been locked down as a precaution. Environment Minister Murray Watt has sought to downplay a landmark High Court decision which ruled in favour of a climate group. Judges found the New South Wales Planning Authority failed to consider the emissions that coal from a Hunter Valley mine would produce once burned overseas. The case could have implications for future coal and gas expansion projects. Mr. Watt has told News 24 it's unlikely to impact Commonwealth decisions, though.
3: To my knowledge, that's the first time the High Court has made that kind of a finding. That was a very specific requirement under New South Wales law that doesn't exist in Commonwealth law. So at this early stage, I wouldn't necessarily say that it will flow onto Commonwealth decisions as well.
0: NASA has released a striking image of dawn on the surface of Mars, showing sunlight bathing jagged rocky crags formed billions of years ago. The image was taken by the rover Curiosity, which is about the size of a Mini Cooper car. It landed in 2012 in Gale Crater near the Martian equator, and since 2014 has been climbing Mount Sharp, a 5 kilometre tall mountain rising from the crater floor. Project scientists say the photographed cliffs look different to the rock layers the rover has driven through so far and believe it was once a wind-blown sediment such as sand or ash. Two scientists have won the Nobel Prize in Chemistry for what's been described as the coolest experiment in organic chemistry. French chemist Henri Cargan and Kenzo Soai from Japan took out this year's prize for untangling mysterious mirror images in molecules, a discovery that has been used to develop many new drugs and arguably transform modern medicine. The phenomenon, known as chirality, from the Greek word for hand, describes how molecules come in versions that look alike but are not exactly identical, much like right and left hands. Nobel Committee for Chemistry member Peter Somfy praised the achievements of the prize-winning pair, who found ways to make chemistry pick a side, manipulating reactions to produce the desired mirrored image.
4: Ladies and gentlemen, you have to be aware, this is probably the coolest experiment in organic chemistry. The groundbreaking discoveries by Henri Cargan and Kenzo Soai have reshaped our understanding of molecular chirality.
0: And this is ABC News.

Weather for Brisbane for Thursday, an overnight low of 16, then partly cloudy with a top of 24. Logan, partly cloudy, 24. Same for Ipswich, 26. There's a few possible showers for Redcliffe, 23. Same for the Gold Coast and the Sunshine Coast, 21 degrees.

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9: Good morning, it's Thursday. Hope you're well. Let's look at the clocks. And we have plenty of them in Australia at the moment because of daylight savings, where it is and isn't at the moment. In Tasmania, Victoria and New South Wales, it's 6 minutes past five. In Queensland, it's 6 past 4. In South Australia, it's 24 to 5. It's 24 to 4 in the Northern Territory. And it's 6 after 2 in Western Australia. Kate Mead, ABC reporter, is in very soon to have a look at some of the big stories that will be in your ABC news and on your TV and in your feed throughout the day. But before we catch up with Kate, we need to check out what the markets are doing today. And Scott Hamilton, business and finance commentator, has been good enough to catch up with us this morning. G'day, Scott. How are you going?
10: Good, Francis. Yourself?
9: I'm okay. The American markets often give us the lead into what's going to happen today in Australia. And futures were a little lower in the US today.
10: Yeah, look, you're right there, Ray. If I look at the US market currently, it's all a bit red there. S&P 500, NASDAQ, New York Stock Exchange all down. The Dow Jones, what's currently down just over 0.5%, down 293 points to 51,228 points. And that really has leading the rest of the globe down. But certainly, I look at Asia and Europe currently down. The Australian market, that was down 8 points on the close yesterday at 8,727 points, but we certainly look like we'll be following suit later on today. But really the question domestically here is to latte or not to latte. And we see coffee prices, well, they're down from their highs of last year. In fact, October 2025, they're up at about $421 a pound. They're currently down at $294 or thereabouts overnight. But what looks like a good supply line from Brazil and other coffee producers globally. We see that Brazil looks like they may get around a 20% increase in their harvest this year, and that's going to equate to about 67.6 million bags. And we're starting to see that price will come down a little bit more. But we're certainly seeing at in our cafes and coffee shops around Australia, there's a rise in prices of coffee, whether it's dining in or taking away. And in fact, up as much as 10% or 50 cents a cup, or the medium cup, and that's certainly above inflation levels. It's been attributed, of course, there, Francis, to card surcharges, which have been banned, of course, but some of those transactions could be as much as 1.5%. So it is above the inflation levels there. So the question will be, you know, are you going to stop your morning coffee, or is it going to be another expense to the household or the individual? So
9: they start to rack up if you have a couple of weeks, that's for sure.
10: Well, that's right. I mean, if you have 4 or 5 coffees a week, or in some cases a day, that's going to certainly put some pressure on the household, no doubt at all. But certainly my 1 or 2 cups a day, I think I'll still be enjoying that one. But look, if I look at currencies overnight, the Aussie dollar was mixed in the terms of its crosses, slightly down against the US dollar at 69.61 cents to the US dollar and $1.24 to the New Zealand dollar. Commodities were a little softer as well. Oil was down 53 cents to $88.91 US a barrel. Certainly we're coming under that $90 mark at the moment, and hopefully that will start to fall a little bit further in the coming weeks and months ahead. But gold was down 1.26%, or down $52.70 US an ounce, to $4,134.40 US an ounce. And in terms of data, there's no major domestic data over the next few days there, Francis, so we'll certainly be following.

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1: Thanks, Scott. Scott Hamilton there, business and finance commentator, giving us a look at our markets on this Thursday morning.
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1: And good morning, Kate Mead, who's in to give us a look at what stories will be making the news today. Hello, Kate, how are you?
3: Yeah, good. Thank you and good morning to you, Francis. Are we ready to do this?
1: Let's jump into it.
3: Look, later on this afternoon, it won't be before that, but we will be hearing about Sam Wood. He is the fitness influencer. He was on The Bachelor. Just for context, that is who he is. He is expected to apply for jail in the Maroochydore Magistrate this afternoon. They're saying not before 2 o'clock today. He was arrested and charged with domestic violence offences on the weekend at Noosa, and he has been in custody since the weekend. So sometime after 2 o'clock today, we'll start to hear some more information about what's going on there.
1: Turn my mic on. Now, if you're renting or hoping to rent, it's been a pretty miserable time out there. Is there any hope? Is there any ray of sunshine for renters that things might be slowly turning?
3: Well, there is some new data out from Domain. And it, look, it, what it's showing is that capital city house rents have been unchanged at roughly $700 per week over the September quarter. What they're saying is that rents across Australia are at a record high at the moment, but they're actually rising at a lower pace than ever before. So it's kind of this, okay, we understand it's high, but it's not still moving at a quick pace. And when I was looking at this story today, I keep reminding myself of, you know, it was with a colleague and he said to me on this one day, oh, Kate, I've just got this email from the real estate agent. They want to raise the rent by $50. And I said, well, just wait a day and craft something back and just explain to them, you know, I've been here for 3 years, however long, I've been a good renter. I'd like to stay on, but I can't afford that. Could we negotiate? I understand it's got to go up. Could we negotiate something else? Anyway, yeah, sent the email. They come back another day later and said, yep, we've appreciated that you've been a great renter for that period of time. And yes, we would like to see you stay. It's always what you think when you get those letters from the real estate agent to say that it's going up. Like, it feels like it's a hard and fast. It's absolutely worth asking that question because there might just be that wiggle room. And if you don't ask, you don't know.
1: If you don't ask, you don't get. It's always a good rule to live by. But I'd love to hear from people. 1-300-800-222. 1-300-800-222. Or you could text 0437-774-774. If you've been faced with a rent rise, have you been able to negotiate a better deal for yourself, or has it been pretty hard line from either the agent or the landlord? And maybe you're a landlord too. Give us a call if you've had that conversation. Well, this person, the offset is, I've had someone in my property for an extended period of time. They've been a good tenant. I could put the rent up, but that means I lose my good tenant. And there are, you know, it's the cost benefit analysis. Does that mean I'm dealing with people who won't necessarily be as good to my property or have a good relationship with? So what decisions do you make? Love to hear from people. 1-300-800-222. Give us a call and let us know about your experience. Love to hear it. Kate, that's one issue, but let's talk about winter's behind us. But there's nothing that I would say, right, than being out go up to Mansfield or something like that in the Victorian Highlands. I got a little place that I like to visit with a friend who owns it, and it's got a lovely wood heater in it. On a cold winter's night, the wood heater is a beautiful thing.
3: I am with you. I'm a farm girl. Are you joking? There is nothing better. I will ring Dad on my way home and say, I hope you've got that fire roaring.
1: Does he have a big wood heater, does he?
3: He's got a big wood fire. And, you know, his whole life, I honestly believe, revolves around making sure the wood stack is stacked and ready to burn. We love our wood fires. However, it's election time in Victoria and it is a bit of a hot topic at the moment. So here's what people are talking about today. Victorians love a wood fire heater, even though health studies are saying that they're making us sick. So the question is that it's making us sick.
1: Oh, really?
3: So why are wood fires featuring in so many new builds? So the future of gas in Victorian homes is a burning election issue.
4: No pun intended.
3: Doctors from the Environment of Australia have labelled the state government's lack of action on wood heating as an environmental health scandal. So I don't know, what do you all think? I don't think this is just a Victorian issue, by the way. I think, here's here's something that, you know, we have grappled with. We have a son that has asthma, but we love a wood fire. And we toy between the, oh my gosh, all we want to do is put a wood fire in, but the dust and the ash and the, you know, the cleanup. And actually, it's me not wanting to clean it up. But, you know, all of those things, you know, could potentially have that impact on him. Wood fires, though. Oh, my gosh. That plus a glass of red and you've basically got me in heaven.
1: I guess it's that trade-off. If it's your primary form of heating, it might be more difficult. If you're doing it occasionally, I don't know.
3: We had a house once that it was only...
1: Yes.
3: That was the only... And you would shut all the doors in. So, actually, the rest of the house was like walking into a freezer, but the two rooms that it did heat was... Oof, you were sweating. You were walking around in shorts and singlet.
1: There's no thermostat with a wood heater, is there? You can't just like click it down a couple of dials.
3: It's hot or it's off.
1: That's it. It is. It is that thing. But, yes, it's difficult. I mean, so it is. You're saying that in Victoria, where the state election's on, this is becoming an issue around whether you should be allowed to put them in new builds? Like,
3: yeah.
1: It should be like the planning law should be that you can't have them? Is that what...
3: Yeah, so there's an inquiry. The Victorian Parliamentary Inquiry into the Health Impacts of Air Pollution has made the recommendations in 2021 to phase out wood heaters. And the government promised a year later in its air quality strategy to tackle wood heating pollution, but that has not been done since. So they look at not only the air pollution, but the impacts on you, just your general health, living inside that air pollution.
1: Okay, 1-300-800-222 is the number. Kate Mead is with us. We're talking about these issues. If you want to, do you have a wood heater? Do you still use it or have you gotten rid of it? Give us a call. But also about renting. This is interesting. This one from Alexander in Suffolk Park, beautiful Suffolk Park in northern New South Wales. I have two kids renting in Sydney. Rents are off the charts, up hundreds, not $50. Negotiations do not work. It sounds good, but you have no idea. There are 30 applications for one unit. And the numbers went out. Look, that is, I mean, that is a story. That is absolutely what's happening to lots of people.
3: I had some time in Sydney too, and I wonder about his kids. Are they sharing? There's not many people that can afford just to be on their own. The amount of people that are in one apartment is certainly stretched. I saw that myself in Sydney. Yeah, Sydney's tough. Sydney's just so tough.
1: It's brutal, isn't it? 1-300-800-222. Have you been able to negotiate with a landlord? If you're a landlord, have you made that cost-benefit analysis and gone, yeah, that person's a good tenant? Mm. Okay, I'd rather deal with my good tenant than sort of like jack the rent up and maybe who knows what I'm going to get. Derek is giving us a call. Good morning, Derek. How are you?
4: Good, thanks.
1: This is something you've had to deal with or someone in your family?
4: Yeah, my sister, this goes back last century when there wasn't so much pressure on the rents, but they went to the real estate agent and pointed out that the place they wanted to rent in Manly had been vacant for 2 months. And they then decided, well, let's go to the land styles office, find out who the actual owner of the property is and negotiated directly with them, saying we want not a 6 month contract, but a 12 month. And they offered about 20% less than what the real estate agent was trying to get out of consumers.
1: So like using sort of the land ownership data that they just sort of did an end run around the real estate agent.
3: So smart. Well done to them.
4: Well, you can do it. It might cost you a few bucks to find out who the owner is, but if you point out to them that the real estate agent who is supposed to help the landlord is not doing the right thing and renting the place quickly, well, dump the bloody real estate agent, get one who does something for them.
1: I guess you've got to be creative, don't you, in these situations? It gets tough.
3: And the other thing I wonder if it helped was the fact of asking for that longer lease, the 12-month lease.
4: Yeah,
3: that's got some weight.
4: Well, it's got some weight because they basically said it's been empty 2 months or whatever. We're offering 12 months, not 6 months, because after 6 months, we might decide to leave the bloody place.
1: Mm. High turnover.
4: So they wanted to have the lower rent for a longer period of time for their own security, because every time you move, if you move every 6 months, there's a cost to the renter, which I don't rent anymore. One reason is because it costs money and all the pain and the hassle of getting removalists or doing it yourself. And now that I'm much older, I'm not going to break my back to move my lounge around the city of Sydney to try and find cheaper rent.
1: Yeah, that would be, it's not an easy time for it. Hey, thanks, Derek. Thanks for the advice and for the story. 1-300-800-222 if you've got a story like that. Helen's texted through, it's time to cap rental prices to prevent landlords from expecting tenants to pay the full mortgage for them. Well, I mean, that would be, that has been the policy for some political parties to do that. But nobody's had the courage to actually implement that or feels that it's viable at the moment economically.
3: It's just so, I mean, the whole having an investment property at the moment is becoming a challenge. Or if you look at it just from one side, looking at from the renter side, absolutely, that's an easy fix. You could sort that out and make it easier and fairer for everyone.
1: But then
3: the world doesn't work fair like that. We're not getting a participation medal, but what we do need is just a balance to make sure people can be in homes.
1: That's the key, isn't it? All right, it's Kate Mead with this ABC report. You want to hang around and talk to Warwick?
3: Oh, why not? I wonder if he's got a wood fire.
1: Okay, I can just see him out the back.
3: Axeman
1: ready. Like one of those boys. Were the boys down from Tasmania with the Foster brothers? Were they used to be the king woodchopper? He's one of those guys, I'm sure. Axeman ready, 1, 2, 3, bang.
3: Nah, have you seen Waz's hands? He's not chopping wood.
1: He's got soft hands, is he? Is that what you say? Really?
3: Actually, I might need to go. Should I go?
1: We're beveling him before he gets a chance to reply. Warwick has the right of reply after this.
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1: And Kate Mead with us, ABC reporter, and Warwick Long, Axeman ready, ABC rule and host of the Victorian Country Hour.
3: I love He's laughing.
1: I used to love the wood chop at the Royal Melbourne Show.
9: No, it's a great event. Everyone loves the wood chop. The wood chop's fantastic. So, yes. And actually, funny story on that, how you were saying you can imagine me out the back. When I was a young lad growing up on the farm, motivation to chop wood, let's just say, was not particularly high. And my dad was away for a long period of time. And mum, it's one of my mum's favourite stories, is she said, you know, Waz, you'll have big rippling muscles if you went up and just chopped wood every day. And apparently the next day I was up there with a splitter working away as hard as I could to try and build that wood pile up. So
1: you still got all your toes?
9: Still got all my toes, but a bit of motivation from mum, I think, just realising maybe I was trying to impress a few people at school. And if she played that card, I'd go up and split some wood. So she was happy. She had a large wood pile.
3: And do you have a wood fire now, Waz?
9: No, I'm in town now. So it's a little bit different. It does feel a lot different. I know there are people with wood fires and so forth in towns. It's not, there's not a hard and fast rule, but it just felt different to me when you're on the farm with access to all that firewood around you and you have, I don't know, it is the primary sense of keeping you warm, which is it is on a lot of places in rural and regional Australia. It is the heating system there. It is cheaper because you're there. There is an abundance of wood supply. So it feels a little bit different. If you're in town, it feels like an extravagance to have a wood fire. I don't know how people feel about
3: that. Well, you'd probably be buying the wood, wouldn't you? You would be going out to the back paddock and tightening up a bit.
9: Have you seen what they charge at the hardware store for
3: firewood? Oh, I know. Even at the servo, I see it for sale. People are buying kindling and I think, what?
1: No rippling muscles in the inner city.
9: No, apparently not. Apparently not. So, yeah, that's why I look the way I do now. That's why my hands have gone soft on you, Kate.
3: I did hear it. Okay, goodbye.
1: Now, Warwick, supermarkets have been all the talk in regional and rural Australia for a while because, you know, we know we live in – Australia is the land of the duopoly. It is, without a doubt, competition in the Australian marketplace across nearly all sectors is just – it is bottom. It is a wooden spooner. And when it comes to retail, it's the worst. You know, two supermarkets, conglomerates mostly, and everything else, take your pick. So what are we going to do about it?
9: So this has been a lot of the discussion this week, right? Like Australia, not a huge population, although we have a lot of discussion around our population. big country. So supply chains are the difficult thing in Australia. If you're setting up a business that's going to be right across Australia,

0: It's a lot of supply chains are the reasons given why it can be difficult to set up big lots of competition in our marketplace compared to, say, other parts of the world. And supermarkets has been a big one for a long time. We have one of the most concentrated supermarkets in the world in terms of a couple of chains dominate like two-thirds of our supply. If you add in another chain, about three-quarters of our supermarket supply is Coles, Woolworths, and a little bit of Aldi, right? Like, and not every state has Aldi. Shout out to the Tasmanians this morning because they don't have that, or a number of other chains too, right? That end up not going to areas like that cover the whole country. So there's been a lot of discussion this week around supermarkets and what can be done around that. And we've been talking about this quite a lot on the Country Hour. And the idea has been put forward by the Greens think tank, the Green Institute. Max Chandler May, a former federal politician, is their head. And basically, it wants to, it's put through for the idea of acquiring a couple of hundred Coles and Woolworths supermarkets. And we're not talking a small amount here. We're talking sort of, it's around 20% of the marketplace. A couple of hundred supermarkets and having the government run them. And the think tank thinks food on the shelves of those supermarkets could be sold cheaper, particularly for staples. And it's had a lot of people talking about whether it's an idea that has merit, whether you need to look at every idea very closely, if it's going to challenge the duopoly and what that could mean then to supply of produce to Australians and the purchasing of produce from farmers, or whether the government should be in business against other businesses as well at a time where there's probably other things that you want to be spending money on too. So that's really been, to set the table, a huge debate in farming circles this week.
1: So maths is not my strong suit, but my math isn't really mathing. How does the government afford to buy that many and then support this competition? I understand the idea, and yes, I understand at the premise that this would be good for farmers, but how does the government afford to purchase that many? The Coles and Woolworths aren't going to just hand that over.
0: Yeah, well, the proposal is a $25.1 billion investment over 5 years to establish those 200. And they have a name, actually. They're called Fair Go Grocers. That's what the institute's putting forward. So, yeah, that's one of the big ideas, is to invest the money here. Look, overseas, areas like New York City, this has been a big campaign and a big policy of their mayor over there, Zoran Mamdani, and the Greens have been looking at as an idea for here. What was interesting for me was speaking to the National Farmers Federation, their Horticulture Council, which deals a lot when it comes to supermarket policy, always trying to put the farmers' message forward as a supplier in inquiries and debates around supermarkets. They were saying, well, look, don't dismiss this out of hand. And look, they were on the Country Hour talking about this. And so a lot of their message was, I'd imagine, to their farmers saying, don't just look at this and say no, because it's coming from the Greens idea, Greens area of politics, and that may not be closely aligned usually with agriculture's feelings in the world of politics. But let's have a look at this properly, because what the system that the system that we have now is not working. This might not be the answer to that, but maybe it needs to be looked at closely. And that surprised me to hear that from farming groups.
2: Yeah, I think the big problem will be that the government's also charged with regulating markets and being in charge of making the rules around market regulation if they were to enter the market as a player as well. We've got ourselves a serious case of conflict of interest. And I think that's where that would be a really difficult sell, is to the government both being shopkeeper and regulator.
0: And look, there's a big argument around profits too, right? The supermarkets do post large profits, but their actual profit margin on groceries isn't seen as that high, around $2.30 out of $100 spent at the supermarket, right? So how much cheaper those produce could be, and if the government had to work those supply chains, could they keep it that cheap? They're some of the questions that people have, but it's something that's being looked at right now, and farming groups are taking it seriously.
2: Well, Warwick, hang about. We'll catch up with you after the news. Kate, we'll catch you again next week.
1: Thanks, Francis.
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3: When Brisbane is talking.
4: A pedestrian and cyclist highway between Inchbury train station and the University of Queensland would massively change the ability for commuters to not use cars.
3: You'll hear it on 612 ABC.

0: ABC News, good morning. I'm Noni Edwards. Australia's former ambassador to the United States, Joe Hockey, says the US would benefit from greater governmental scrutiny that he believes would come if the Democrats retake control of the House of Representatives. Americans are preparing to cast their vote next month in the midterm elections, in which the US president is expected to lose some support. Mr. Hockey's told 7:30 that corruption has become more apparent during Donald Trump's second term, and there's often a grey line in Washington, D.C. between corruption and proper government processes.
1: I think there'll be an extraordinary period of scrutiny over the next 2 years under the Democrats, and there needs to be that level of scrutiny here in Washington, D.C. I think it's good for America to have that proper accountability and proper scrutiny, which has been lacking over the last 2 years.
0: As mourners mark the third anniversary of the October 7 Hamas attacks on Israel, violence continues to flare in the occupied West Bank. Eliza Getzey has more.
2: The Palestinian Authority says Israeli settlers have killed at least 30 Palestinians this year, while Israeli authorities say five Israelis have been killed in the last 2 months. The latest person to die is 44-year-old Palestinian man Ali Hassan Yusor al-Bazari, killed during an Israeli settler attack while Palestinians were harvesting olives. The Israeli military says both soldiers and settlers opened fire, and that soldiers were responding to a report of a Palestinian throwing a rock at a settler. Meanwhile, the Israeli military has demolished the home of a Palestinian man accused of last month's killing of 36-year-old Netanel Shakron, who lived in the Israeli settlement of Aleza Hav.
0: Authorities in Poland say a 19-year-old student has injured nine people in a knife attack at a school in the country's northeast. The mayor of the town of Ostrołęka says five students, two teachers, two bystanders and the attacker were all in hospital. None were thought to have life-threatening injuries. The mayor said the attacker had self-harmed. Police posted a photo on social media showing a man they appeared to have apprehended lying face down in a wooded area. A local government spokesperson said all schools in the town had been locked down as a precaution. Environment Minister Murray Watt has sought to downplay a landmark High Court decision which ruled in favour of a climate group. Judges found the New South Wales Planning Authority failed to consider the emissions that coal from a Hunter Valley mine would produce once burned overseas. The case could have implications for future coal and gas expansion projects. Mr. Watts told News 24 it's unlikely to impact Commonwealth decisions.
3: To my knowledge, that's the first time the High Court has made that kind of a finding. That was a very specific requirement under New South Wales law that doesn't exist in Commonwealth law. So at this early stage, I wouldn't necessarily say that it will flow under Commonwealth decisions as well.
0: NASA's released a striking image of dawn on the surface of Mars, showing sunlight bathing jagged rocky crags formed billions of years ago. The image was taken by the rover Curiosity, which is about the size of a Mini Cooper. It landed in 2012 in Gale Crater near the Martian equator, since 2014 has been climbing Mount Sharp, a 5-kilometre-tall mountain rising from the crater floor. Project scientists say the photographed cliffs look different to the rock layers the rover has driven through so far and believe it was once a wind-blown sediment such as sand or ash. Two scientists have won the Nobel Prize in Chemistry for what's been described as the coolest experiment in organic chemistry. French chemist Henri Cagin and Senso Soai from Japan once won this year's prize for untangling mysterious mirror images in molecules, a discovery that's been used to develop many new drugs and arguably transformed modern medicine. The phenomenon, known as chirality from the Greek word for hand, describes how molecules come in versions that look alike but are not exactly identical, much like right and left hands. Nobel Committee for Chemistry member Peter Somfy praised the achievements of the prize-winning pair, who found ways to make chemistry pick a side, manipulating reactions to produce the desired mirror image.
4: Ladies and gentlemen, you have to be aware, this is probably the coolest experiment in organic chemistry. The groundbreaking discoveries by Henri Cagin and Ken Sosuai have reshaped our understanding of molecular chirality.
0: And in sport, WA men's cricket team will open their Sheffield Shield campaign against Queensland at the Wacker today. It'll be the first time new captain Aaron Hardy and new coach Bo Casson have led the side in a red ball game. They replace Sam Whiteman and Adam Vaughan.

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1: Are there any winners in the cost of living crisis? 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How much more can our farmers survive? What's causing the algal bloom? Can we afford the energy transition?
2: Questions, they've never been more important. So the one thing we'll never question is our duty to keep asking. 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
4: Good morning, and I hope your day has started well. It's 25 to 6 in Tasmania, New South Wales and Victoria, 25 to 5 in Queensland, 5 past 5 in South Australia, in the Northern Territory, 5 past 4 and 25 to 3 in the West. Coming up again, Warwick Long's going to join us again in just a sec, but we do need to check what the weather is looking like across the country on your Thursday. Gabriel Baranescu is with us from the Bureau. Good morning, Gabriel. How are you?
5: Hello. Hello, good morning, Francis. Good, thank you. How are you?
4: And how is our weather today?
5: Yeah, we got a high-pressure system in the Tasman Sea, and that high-pressure system extends a ridge across the southeastern part of the continent, bringing cooler but fair conditions to Tasmania, Victoria, New South Wales, and also eastern half of South Australia. In the meantime, we have a cold front just pushing the south towards southwestern parts of the continent, and that cold front will bring shower and thunderstorms to southern WA and also over the western parts of South Australia, with the risk of damaging winds with those thunderstorms during the day today over the interior parts of WA and also over the far western parts of South Australia as well. And out in the northeast for Queensland, we have an upper trough still lingering about and bringing thunderstorms and showers over the central interior parts of Queensland today. Looking for the capital cities, Sydney, a cloudy day today, a top of 20 degrees, 23 for Melbourne, sunny, 24 degrees for Brisbane, partly cloudy conditions, showers for Perth, top of 19, sunny for Adelaide, top of 28. Sunny for Hobart as well, top of 22. Sunny for Canberra, 20 degrees maximum temperatures, and 33 degrees for Darwin, which is partly cloudy.
4: 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Gabriel Branescu there at the Bureau of Meteorology with us here.
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4: And Warwick Long from ABC Rural and the host of the Victorian Country Hour is with me as well. And Warwick, we're just talking about supermarkets and the idea of a, so I guess, a form of nationalised supermarket or shop that would compete with the chains that the two big conglomerates that don't want to be in all communities and haven't been in all communities. And when they are, often the prices can be so exorbitant that it feels unfair to consumers. But it's not all, it's also the other side. It's the supply chain issues from these big supermarkets as well, which is, you know, causing a lot of anger amongst farmers and suppliers.
6: Yeah, so this, and actually just following on from that idea of having a national supermarket chain, right, a government-owned supermarket chain, one of the things in this pitch is the idea of being a buyer of last resort for crops other supermarkets don't want to buy as well. And that was has been talked about at length, especially with the example at the moment of what's going on in Coffs Harbour, where Coles have ended their supply arrangement with a lot of smaller farmers who sort of sold through this one business to supply things like bananas. The headline one is bananas because Coffs Harbour is the home of the big banana, Francis, and now supermarket's not buying bananas from the home of the big bananas. But there's a lot of other produce like vegetables and fruit that's attached to that that's grown in that area that has been stopped as well. And there is a frustration at the moment given analysis by a story looking at the ABC looking this week seems to suggest a lot of the two major supermarkets are looking at cutting down their supply chains a bit more, so centralising them a bit more, buying more from bigger suppliers. Look, and from a consumer point of view, that means they could be cutting prices then to supply produce to you, right? Smaller supply chain from bigger businesses can find some efficiencies, but it means small farming businesses, traditional growing areas, and people who are just very good at growing produce might be locked out and left out of being able to supply just, you know, 70% of the market. There's nowhere else that you can supply that's that big.
4: So that's the issue, isn't it? We've got producers who are good at what they do, but because because the getting their product to market is so limited by the number of options, it's very hard for them to find alternative ways and to have a footprint that allows them to compete, even if their products might be better. And, you know, wanting to get them to market, in the end, that's what you've got to do. You've got to get them to market so they can be sold. And if you haven't got a shelf to put them on or somewhere to sell them, you're cooked.
6: And once you get to a certain size, there's only two businesses really in Australia, and look, to a lesser extent, Aldi, so possibly three businesses in Australia that have the buying power and the shelf space for what you supply, right? There's nowhere else where you can send the amount of fruit or vegetable that you're growing that has the buying and then the selling power to handle that kind of stock. So if you get locked out of those businesses, essentially you're left without a business. And the ACCC has found this too. The Australian Competition and Consumer Commission, the watchdog in a lot of these spaces, a lot of their reports in the last few years have said that there is an overwhelming power in the negotiations on the supermarket sides of things when they're buying from some of these smaller businesses. And that is a tricky thing to try and manage. So there are groups like Apple and Pear Australia is one of them. So that's your apple and pear growers. They say there needs to be a lot more reform done in this space to make it workable. So they can at least have some semblance of power, some ability to keep their businesses going without having this the big threat over them of if we stop buying your produce, there is nowhere else for you to go. In some cases, in some product, there are exports. I know the avocado industry is trying really hard to grow exports. The almond industry is almost a better exporting industry than selling through supermarkets in Australia. But that's the few and not the many when it comes to horticulture. So that's why there's looks and calls for reform there.
4: And just on that, Warwick, I mean, do those big supermarket conglomerates have a responsibility, or is there any compulsion for them to buy Australian produce? For instance, if they wanted to go offshore and buy imported bananas at a cheaper price and just cut out the local producers and suppliers, what stops them? Other than, I guess, the quarantine issues are
6: there. I was about to say, biosecurity laws are quite literally the only thing that stops them in many cases. There is a preference for Australia, and to be fair to the supermarkets, I think in a lot of cases there is a preference for fresh Australian produce on the supermarket, particularly with some labelling laws putting that in front of the consumer, but not always. And if they feel like they can save money selling produce or they're getting it cheaper from elsewhere, there are a number of high-profile cases of that happening on supermarket shelves right now. Bacon, over something like 70% of the bacon and small goods sold in Australia are imported now, and it's really hard to find Australian bacon on a supermarket shelf, even though the labelling laws mean you can turn over most of the packaging and have a look and find out where it has come from. But still, because it is this cheaper product from overseas, you start to see imports. And we're seeing this more now in butter and cheeses as well, right? You start to see some dairy products starting to turn up on supermarket shelves from imported origins. We had this like really white butter turn up in Woolworths last year, and everyone was wondering what was going on because it didn't look like butter as we know it.
4: I can't believe it's not butter.
6: Yeah, it was from America, right? And their cows are fed differently, and you don't get a lot of the yellow, the beta-carotene yellow in the butter.
4: Are they sort of corn-fed cows?
6: Fed in the Sacramento Valley, I think this was coming from, in huge dairy farms where they are in sheds and fed a different grain diet, even to what shed cattle in Australia are fed, and their milk comes out a lot whiter. So, we start to see some of these things turn up in supermarkets. And on your banana example, Francis, there is a biosecurity request right now.
4: Yes.
6: I think it's the Philippines to bring bananas to Australia. And so there is a chance we could start to see imported bananas on supermarket shelves.
4: Well, it's also, you know, it's been a bugbear of US administrations too, hasn't it? That they see Australia's biosecurity laws as an anti-competitive practice rather than one that is to protect both the integrity of Australia's agriculture.
6: Mm. And yet in nearly every year I've worked in this space, in rural journalism, we've had a new aphid, a new worm, a new mite, a new disease, a new fungus has come in through our strict biosecurity laws and set itself up in Australia, leaving farmers with a lot more work to do. Another rust, types of snails, we've had it all, right? So our biosecurity system works really hard to keep things out, but yet we're still getting things in, and it still affects not only our farming, but our environment too.

0: because a lot of these pests and disease affect how things live in our wider environment. So it's important to keep an eye on.
1: Warwick Long is with us here, ABC Rural and host of the Victorian Country Hour with me, Francis Lee, just talking about the issues in regional rural Australia and our agricultural economy. I love talking about this stuff. I don't know if you pick this up. Speaking of things hiding, you know, imported stuff that we should be aware of, tell me about this pork hiding in plain sight. What's going on?
0: I hope you are coming to this because this is really interesting. And like, a lot of people think sometimes we'll beat up on the supermarkets for everything, right? Like whether it's from a consumer, whether it's from a farmer's perspective or their role in Australia. But their role is huge in Australian purchasing power and our abilities to live our lives. The other thing, though, that they're doing better than, let's say, fast food is at least you can check the label. Right? For most of the food in Australia, there's that little Australian logo. It's underneath it, that bar chart, that'll tell you the percentage of goods that have come from Australia. And you at least know sometimes if it's Australian or if it's been imported from an area like Denmark or Canada or the USA. You can't do that on a fast food menu for most products in Australia, Francis. There is no real method of showing you where the meat or where whatever food you're purchasing has come from. We just trust what the supplier is giving to us because they're cooking it first. That's a bit different to the supermarkets, yeah?
1: Yeah, definitely. And, you know, it's usually just it's an impulse, you know, in the moment. Need, want, get, go.
0: Yeah, exactly. So a fast food chain, Guzman y Gomez, sells Mexican-type foods. They're the yellow one. If you're driving around, again, not in every state, but one of the biggest and fastest-growing fast food chains in Australia. It's been discovered over the last week or so. It started with the regional newspaper, Weekly Times investigation, and it's since been confirmed by the company. They're importing tons, hundreds of tons of pork in from Denmark to sell in their burritos and tacos. And no one really knew about this. And it was only discovered through investigations and then a couple of sort of emails to the company before it finally admitted that it was doing this before anyone would know. And the industry, the pork industry, is saying, well, this is a reason we need some menu reform in not only fast food, but in restaurants where you're buying food to tell Australians if what they're buying is Australian or not. I spoke to a pork farmer who eats GYG and didn't know it was imported, and he grows the stuff, right? Like, so he was trying to support his industry, and then he found out he wasn't because up to 25 tons of this is being flown into Australia a week to be served in burritos and bowls.
1: I'd be fascinated to know how it can be economically viable to transport a huge quantity of produce that far across the globe to outprice or be better value than Australian product.
0: Well, look, this has been the bug. Australian farmers are some of the lowest subsidised farmers in the world when it comes to government-paid programs to keep them farming, right? Not the case in areas like Denmark. They have higher subsidies.
1: Yeah,
0: and it lowers their cost of production. And then I think there's even bonuses, and look, I'd have to fact check myself on this, but there used to be, and I think there still are, bonuses for export of produce as well, right? So it takes down the cost even further to send that product overseas. So, yes, it can be landed in Australia as cheaper. But one of the things that made the industry a bit cranky about this is when you ask the company why they're importing it. And they said, yes, we've got Australian and Denmark pork on our menu due to seasonal issues was one of the reasons given. Well, that's exactly what the pork farmers were saying because out of everything, right?
1: Like, we broke up for musical differences. What does that mean?
0: If you're growing tomatoes in Australia, right, there is a seasonal relationship to it. Tomatoes can only be grown in a certain area of Australia at a certain time of year. Pig farmers have climate-controlled sheds. It is 25 degrees in a sow shed on a Victorian pig farm or a Queensland pig farm all year round, right? So they produce the same amount of pigs all year round. So they're kind of laughing at the idea that their product's seasonal all of a sudden because it's one of the few agricultural commodities that isn't that seasonal, and it's one of the reasons it's been given for putting it on the menu. So they want the seafood program. So earlier this year, Seafood brought in AIM for Australian cafes, supermarkets,

0: to tell you where it's coming from. And one of their examples is if you buy a hamburger at McDonald's, for example, it will say 100% Australian beef on their packaging. It's that's their marketing. They have no reason to do that. So when a place is doing something good, they're more likely to tell you. But yes, when they're hiding imports, they're less likely to tell you. So the argument from the industry is make it a rule for everyone that you have to have at least this letter next to all the meat so you know where that food's coming from.
1: Maggie in Albany in West Australia has given us a call. Hi, Maggie. How are you?
2: Good. Good, thank you. I'd just like to let Warwick know that Albany, which he'd know, is opening another supermarket around Christmas time, and we've already got 3 Woolworths, 2 Coles and 2 IGA and an Aldi.
1: So is this an independent supermarket, Maggie, do you think? Is it somebody coming in and trying their luck, or is it another one of the big guys putting up another shop?
2: Spudshed.
0: Ah, Spudshed's opening their own over there. Well, that's a big brand in WA. How do you think it'll go, Maggie?
2: Well, it's interesting because we haven't quite got 43,000 population currently, according to the online figures. So, yes, it will be interesting.
1: Well, at least it's somebody's trying to innovate there, and we wish them all the best. Maggie, thank you for your call.
2: Okay.
1: Beautiful Albany, Western Australia, one of the most beautiful harbours in the country, Warwick.
0: Oh, isn't it just? It is gorgeous.
1: And place.
0: Maggie's example's good, being from a regional area of WA. Look, that's a big populace there, so of course they're going to have big supermarkets. But one of the ideas of that supermarket chain that the agriculture industry, not necessarily the Greens think tank, but the agriculture industry was saying, look, if you look at the data where there isn't an Aldi or a Costco or another player coming in and keeping prices tight, that's where you can see prices go up largely. And also there are areas where Coles and Woolworths are, like really remote areas of Australia, and that's where really expensive staples like fruit, vegetables, milk, butter, things like that are. And if there's going to be a government-controlled supermarket that is lowering prices, the industry's hope is at least in some of those rural areas, this could really change the cost of living in those areas and change how people view living in some of those remote areas. And there could be a big bonus there. So that's some of the discussion points out of this. Whether this ever happens is another thing, right? But it's an idea that's out there. And certainly when supply chains and consumers both have problems with big supermarkets, they're worth talking about.
1: They are. It's always worth talking to you too, my friend.
0: Thanks, Francis. Thank you for letting me talk imported meat and supermarket supply chains. I'll try and bring something slightly more fun next week.
1: No, I love it. Don't worry. You're in good company. I love all that stuff. Thank you for talking to us, Warwick, and have a great weekend.
0: I really feel like a burrito now. So thanks, Francis. Yeah. I might go and investigate with Australian pork only.
1: Only. That is right. Thank you, mate.
0: Thanks, mate.
1: Warwick Long, ABC Rural and host of the Victorian Country Hour with us here on ABC Radio Overnight.
0: Thanks, Nick. Have a good one, mate.

Beckman, Turner Overdrive, BTO, and you ain't seen nothing yet. My name's Francis Leach. It's been fun hanging out this week. Thanks to Mick and for John for making the program possible. I'll catch you Monday morning. Have yourself a great Thursday wherever you are across the country, and also a great weekend. When we eventually get there, news is up very, very soon to keep you up to date with everything that's been happening around the country, and I'll leave you with the Smiths.

0: we got Dad into a nursing home, but Mum had to pay $450,000 for the bed.
1: When Brisbane is talking...
2: How did she do that?
0: Oh, well, working really hard all their lives.
1: You'll hear it on 612 ABC Brisbane.

ABC News. Good morning. I'm Noni Edwards. Australia's rental market is finally losing momentum, even as rents remain at record highs. New data from Domain shows average capital city house rents were unchanged at $700 per week over the September quarter, while unit rents rose by a modest 1.5%, despite very low levels of rental properties available on the market. Domain chief economist Dr. Nicola Powell says the figures suggest that tenants are being pushed to

0: The Brink.
1: Tenants' ability to absorb further increases is really the dynamic that is limiting further rental growth. There's almost a disconnect now between where vacancy rate sits and what is occurring for rental growth.
0: The Australian-led pre-COP31 climate talks in the Pacific will wrap up today. Climate reporter Romy Stevens is in Fiji.
2: After 4 days of discussions, pre-COP is drawing to a close. There's been a mixed response to the event. Pacific communities have embraced the opportunity to bring global attention to their climate plight, but the attendance list has been slimmer than initially expected. Just two of the 14 leaders that have turned up are from outside of the Pacific. A plan to double the number of homes around the world with rooftop solar to 300 million will launch today, with the Australian government being asked to sign up.
0: A Tennessee judge has ordered the state to preserve evidence from the botched execution of Krista Pike. North America correspondent Cayman Gock.
3: Chancellor Ayesha Miles gave an exhaustive list of possible materials that should be preserved, including encrypted communication between officials and any items in the execution chamber. Last week, death row inmate Krista Pike survived two doses of a drug supposed to kill her. Ms. Pike's lawyer told the court Tennessee corrections officials have put up roadblocks limiting his access to hospital. Ms. Pike is believed to be the first person to have survived doses of a lethal injection drug and has regained consciousness, but her long-term prognosis remains unclear. Cayman Gock, ABC News, Washington.
0: US soldiers stationed in Japan's Okinawa Prefecture have been given a month-long curfew after a Marine was arrested for murder. North America correspondent Natalie Whiting.
4: All US military operations in Okinawa have been paused for 48 hours so soldiers can undergo discipline training. It comes after 20-year-old Marine Lance Corporal Devon Jacob Ballard was arrested, accused of killing a Japanese woman and taking her wallet and backpack. He's denied the allegations. US troops are also being put on a month-long curfew and banned from drinking alcohol. Japan called in the US ambassador over the alleged murder and lodged a diplomatic protest. The Japanese Prime Minister Takeuchi Sanai has described the killing as extremely brutal and heinous. Natalie Whiting, ABC News, Tokyo.
0: At least 24 people have died after a series of Russian drone and missile attacks on Ukraine. Here's Europe correspondent Elias Klur.
5: Russian forces carried out strikes in the capital Kyiv and in cities in Ukraine's north and east. Ukraine's President Volodymyr Zelensky claimed a residential building in the north of Ukraine was destroyed as a birthday gift to Russia's President Vladimir Putin, who turned 74 on Wednesday. Mr. Zelensky described the recent attacks as vile and has asked allies in the West for more air defence technology. Elias Kluwer, ABC News.
0: Australia's national science agencies formed a partnership with a major pharmaceuticals giant to find new ways to prepare the country for biosecurity risks. The CSIRO and Moderna will establish a pipeline of research programs under a five-year agreement aimed at developing measures to protect Australia from emerging infectious diseases. Defence Minister Richard Marles says it's important for the country's national resilience to respond quickly and effectively to biosecurity threats. A WA shark attack survivor says he tried to poke the animal in the eye in a bid to stay alive. Mel Ismail was attacked in mid-September while surfing at a Geraldton beach about 420 kilometres north of Perth. The career firefighter lost close to a third of his right leg. Mr. Ismail says he battled to get away from the shark.
6: Dragged me down a fair bit and I got to a point where I saw its eye, had a big eye, a big black eye like that, and I was trying to get my finger into it. I knew it had my leg. I personally reckon it gave me the wink and then shut my leg off and I knew it'd taken my leg. Quite powerful.
0: In sport, practice begins today at Bathurst as on-track running gets underway ahead of Supercar's iconic endurance race at Mount Panorama. Practice starts this afternoon with two sessions, which leads into Friday qualifying. The top 10 shootout will then run on Saturday, setting the grid for Sunday's 1,000-kilometre race. 2024 winner Brody Kostecki can set a new Bathurst record for the most consecutive pole positions if he qualifies fastest. ABC News.
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9: Here we go. Buckle up. Strap in. Well, it's a Thursday morning.
10: Good morning. Yeah, buckle up. Did you hear that story in the news about Bathurst?

0: practice starting this afternoon.
1: Yeah.
0: Interesting story. I was reading a few things about Bathurst yesterday, and I saw that drivers at Bathurst this weekend have been made to take a licence test before they can hit the track. They have to get 100% of the questions right.
1: Oh, wow. Is it an open book exam?
0: Well, actually, we're going to find out more about it because Paul Morris, who you would know, he's a bit of a legend of the track. He's won
1: Supercar champion
0: Bathurst. He's going to tell us a bit about it because he is part of the Motorsport Risk and Safety Committee. So I was having a chat to him yesterday. So he's going to come on and talk to us after 6 o'clock about just what this test is all about. I mean, they know how to drive fast cars.
1: Well, you'd think so.
0: But there's a certain testing they have to do now. It's the first time at Bathurst this year.
1: Oh, wow. And it makes me think how I'd do if I was to reset my driving test.
0: I don't think they have to reverse park or anything.
1: Okay.
0: It's, well, that's nothing
1: I haven't seen
0: like
1: too many
0: that.
1: Of those manoeuvres around for the race that stops the nation. The 8th of October, that's what we're up to. Temperatures around southeast Queensland this morning.
0: 16 degrees at Ansted. Wynnum West, 17. Ormiston, 16. So is Goodna, 13 at Bars Scrub, 16 at Banksia Beach, the Gold Coast 17, the Sunshine Coast 19 degrees.
1: Heading for a top of 24 degrees today, partly cloudy around Brisbane, slight chance of a shower. What about those winds yesterday afternoon?
0: Yeah,
1: did you notice it?
0: Got really windy.
1: Our washing was on one of those little stairs with wheels on our balcony, and it just went from one end to the other end and back to the other end before tipping over. Ipswich to 25 today, Logan a top of 24, Bayside suburbs about that 23 degree mark. So slight chance of a shower late morning and afternoon. Winds up to about 20 k's per hour from the south to southeast to start things off. Then they'll turn a bit more northeasterly by the middle of the day. Partly cloudy tomorrow, and then a possible shower developing, I see, for Saturday, and a possible shower or storm on Sunday with maximums back into the 30s.
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3: With Craig Zonka and Loretta Ryan.
1: We'll get to the early curly in this half hour.
0: Yes, but a lot to tell you about today. Yes, it will be powder finger. It will be in the news. But so is Toombul.
1: Oh, yes. Okay.
0: Yes.
1: Bring us up to speed with the big T.
0: Toombul 2.0 kicking into another gear. We've been well and truly invested in this for obvious reasons.
1: Well, you have particularly.
0: Well, we've got some further insight into what the developers are looking at. You will remember Michael Irvine from the Irvine Group, who are developing Toombul, gave us that initial run through.
4: Being a code assessable application, we're envisaging sort of a 3 to 6 month approval process, which would take us through to sort of early 27, and then there'll be no mucking around from us. We'll be looking forward to getting right into it.
0: Okay. Oh, I'm looking forward to the noise when Toombul starts to be rebuilt. You've spoken about plans for a mixed-use development on the site. What will it look like? What have you got down?
4: In terms of what it's going to look like, as you said, Loretta, retail in the first instance, we won't be going as big as what the original Toombul was, and the first focus will be on that convenience factor and, you know, bringing back the community what they really want and desire. In terms of staging, at the moment we're looking at the first stage to be about that 16,000 to 17,000 square metre mark, and then the second stage to be about the same. In regards to the staging or the timing of those two staging, it may come down to what the construction market looks like. We know we've got the Olympics and some major infrastructure projects on across the city, so we'll be pushing ahead as quickly as we can.
0: Okay, Michael Irvine from the Irvine Group, as well as what he was talking about there, there are plans for 6 separate development sites and that to encircle the main shopping centre building.
1: Okay, so the master plan's been lodged with council.
0: Yes, so now, you know, council's got to go through that. So as well as a permit for extensive earthworks, which are set to kick off next year because, of course, they have to do those things to stop any more flooding in the future.
1: Well, flooding's the big issue
0: of
1: the site.
0: So we're going to take you a little further into those plans after 7 o'clock, but this is an exciting step forward for people in that area.
1: I know, you've got a smile on your face because finally we get an idea as to what the new Toombul could look like. More on that to come on this Thursday. Other stories that we're following today, the case against fitness influencer and former Bachelor contestant Sam Wood returns to court today. After 5 days in custody, the 46-year-old is set to make an application for bail following his arrest in Noosa at the weekend. He's accused of assault, occasionally bodily harm, and strangulation in a domestic setting. His lawyer says Mr. Wood will defend the charges. That's due this afternoon, that appearance in court in Maroochydore.
0: Okay, what are you thinking about the Powderfinger reunion? All these whispers becoming a little bit louder and a little bit more believable this morning.
1: I love the idea. I get excited when I hear that there's potential that they could be back up on stage.
0: Yeah, this all, of course, it all started with those mystery billboards popping up all over the place we were talking about yesterday, with some pretty cryptic messaging alluding to a possible comeback. Maybe you've spotted some of them. And the Courier Mail's entertainment reporter, Mike Gambaro, started joining the dots for us.
5: If you look at a bunch of random numbers, no one can really decipher it. But what I realised was there is one specific number, 13, and then another number, 11, and another number, 2010. If we look at the dates of your music history fan, that date is the exact day that they last were playing together on River Stage, an iconic concert. But that's just the Brisbane one. They're all over the place. There's one in Brisbane, there's multiple in Sydney and some in Melbourne. They've all got different little codes and little red numbers on everything. You know, top eight, Day You Came was finished on top eight in the Hottest 100s, top six, Pick You Up finished top six on the Hottest 100s. There's all these different things that link to Powderfinger, Together, you know, references, well, We Should Be Together Now, Memories. The opening of The Day You Come has Memories Are Fading. It's just, you can't tell me it's not Powderfinger. There's just too many things that say it is Powderfinger.
1: Yeah, it's like there's a massive word jumble, and then you can spot some of these words and references to Powderfinger.
0: He's been spending too much time at the crossword in the paper, I think, Mike Gambaro. But he's put it, gee, he is joining the dots. He's found out actually who's behind this. So this is some exciting news this morning. When and what could be coming, he will join us with the latest after 6:30.
1: I'm still not convinced it's going to be a reunion. I think it might be an anniversary release of, say, their album Double Allergic, which came out, 1996, so 30 years ago.
0: Well, if they've been practicing together, wouldn't anybody hear them?
1: Oh, it'd be superb if it was going to happen. I've been in touch with a couple of the band members, had no response from one.
0: And 10,000 other people.
1: Yeah, exactly. Their phones are ringing off the hook, and that's literally what I wrote in the message. Another said, no comment. So watch this space potentially. Okay, there doesn't seem to be any relief on the horizon for Brisbane renters. So new data out today. This is Domain's latest quarterly report out this morning. It shows house and unit rates remain relatively unchanged across the River City in terms of rents.
0: Yeah, if that's you renting, you would know exactly what we're talking about. House rents held at a record $700 per week over the September quarter. Is that what you're paying? Annual growth remained strong at 6.1%. Unit rates also unchanged at a record 660. That's up just over 3% over the course of the year. Brisbane's vacancy rate rose 0.7% in September, up 0.1 percentage points over the quarter, but unchanged from a year ago. So, ouch, that really hurts, doesn't it?
1: Oh, yeah. Well, no real change in Brisbane. Other capital cities have seen a bit of a drop, so more on that on the ABC News website right now. And the Dolphins have come together to celebrate a history-making season for the club. This is their awards last night. No one was smiling more than Herbie Farnworth. He bagged three awards at last night's presentation ball, including the club's top honour, that is the Arthur Beetson Medal. He also was named Best Back, Players Player. Max Plath, who had a great season, claimed Best Forward and the Education Award after graduating with a bachelor's degree earlier this year. Co-captain Isaiah Katoa was named Most Consistent after producing 19 try assists. I'm looking through the list of award winners. Selwyn Cobbo took out Most Valuable Player, as voted by fans. Abby Cleary received Club Person of the Year. So some of the awards from the Dolphins Night of Nights last night.
0: And I've got to tell you about this fossil find, a fossil of an ancient mammal relative with platypus-like appendages has been found in China. This is so interesting when they find these things.
1: Platypus-like appendages.
0: Yes.
1: What are the
0: specimens? The specimen, it appears to be an early example of a semi-aquatic mammal-like creature. This ancient animal lived about 160 million years ago in the Middle Jurassic period.
1: Oh. Interesting.
0: I love that stuff.
1: Yeah. Platypus-like appendages. Mm. Stay tuned for more on that today. 5:15, early curly next.
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1: Let's wake you up with a couple of questions to get your brain into gear.
0: Why not?
1: We call it the early curly. Our number to play is 1300 222 612.
0: And don't forget, if you're a first-time player, you get a coaster from the Queensland Spinners, Weavers and Fibre Artists, even if you get the question wrong.
1: Oh, yeah, it's just to say, welcome along. Thanks for pulling up a chair at the brekkie table. Mm-hmm. Hey, Charles from Hendra's already here. G'day, Charles.
7: Morning, Craig and Loretta.
0: You're always first through the door, Charles. We love it. How are you?
7: Just wondering if I can comment firstly on those peculiarly Queensland words you had yesterday. I think I heard most of them, but I don't remember hearing the word port.
1: Oh, this came about after our peanut paste v peanut butter debate.
7: Yeah. Yeah.
1: And then all of a sudden we were talking about some of those other Queensland.
0: Yes, and we say port, a school port, and I certainly do, and not a bag or a backpack or anything.
7: It was, or a suitcase.
0: It was a port when I went to school. And you're right, yeah, I'm going to the airport, I've got to get my port. I do say suitcase these days, I think, yeah. But
1: And I say to Molly, hey, where's your school bag? So I'm not using port. Oh, gosh, I need to bring it back. I can't let it die out.
0: We can't let words die out. Port. It makes us unique, Queenslanders.
1: Yeah, good one, Charles. Thank you. Hey, we've got to throw a question your way. Question one, it goes like this.
0: I think you'll get this one, Charles. Dolphins centre Herbie Farnworth has scooped the pool at the Dolphins presentation night with three accolades, including the club's top honour. What's the name of that award, the top honour?
7: Oh, the Arthur Beetson Award.
1: You know what, Charles?
0: Yep.
1: You're right.
0: The Arthur Beetson Medal.
1: That's what we need.
0: Well done. All right, you are on to question number two, Charles.
1: Here we go.
0: That's worth celebrating, hey, for you. All right, here we go. Which greater Brisbane suburb shares part of its name with an American actor? Short and sweet today. What do you think it is, Charles? A greater Brisbane suburb shares part of its name with an American actor.
1: Just have to pick the right actor.
7: So many of them.
1: And the right suburb. I know. What can you come up with, Charles?
7: Ronald Reagan was one I can think of.
1: What suburb could work?
7: Presley.
1: Which greater Brisbane suburb shares part of its name with an American actor? What do you reckon, Charles?
7: Yeah, I'm not doing too well at this stage, am I? But anyhow, I think I'll leave that for somebody else. We've had a good start, and all the best.
1: And let the
0: Never
1: time
0: mind, Charles.
1: Yep. Okay, Charles, we Bye. Say farewell. Thank you,
0: See
1: mate.
0: Ya.
1: What do you reckon the answer could be here? Put your thinking cap on and race to the phone, 1300 222 612. Here's John at Kalanga. Morning, John.
8: Hi, Craig and Loretta.
0: Hey, John, how are you?
8: Yeah, good. I was there that last concert for Powderfinger.
1: Oh, yeah, what was that, 13th of November 2010?
8: November 13, 2010, yeah. Yeah. I couldn't even tell you what song they sang last, These Days.
1: It was These Days.
0: Oh, wow.
8: These Days. And I think it was Sprinkling Rain that night too. It was a Wednesday night. But
1: what do you reckon? Would your money be on a reunion tour or a reunion concert?
8: Well, all the guys have been active. I mean, Ian has been with the church. Darren's been doing the ARC stuff. Bernard's been touring by himself.
1: Yeah, he was marking that anniversary of his solo album, Tea and Sympathy.
8: You know, they're all set to go. I mean, not as if they're rusty, eh?
1: No. Well, Cogsy, the drummer, I know he was up at the, where did he play? Gympie Music Muster, I think it was, with Wes Carr a couple of months ago.
0: And Darren Middleton, he's been doing quite a bit with others as well.
8: Darren's been doing the ARC stuff with Fram and,
1: Yeah, the Australian Rock Collective.
8: The last time I spoke to you was the, I was going to that Telegraph Road, the Dire Straits concert tribute at Royal Hotel Nunda.
0: How did it go?
8: Oh, I can't speak highly enough of them.
0: Yeah.
8: name a Dire Straits song, they did it. And the vibe in that place was just unreal.
0: Yeah, it's good because it's so close to the entertainment, so close to the stage, which is a nice little intimate thing, and you love that. Yeah.
8: Oh, once the Walk of Life started up there, that just set everybody off.
0: Yeah. All right.
8: Money for that. And also there's a big Royal Hotel Big Bash this Friday night. Don't worry about the Big Red Bash. The Ganga Jang's playing there.
0: Really? Oh my gosh, Ganga Jang.
1: At Nunda.
8: At Nunda.
1: Yeah. Oh, wow.
0: They get a lot of great bands in there. Yeah.
1: Fantastic.
0: All right, John, which greater Brisbane suburb shares part of its name with an American actor?
8: Let me see. All I can get out of my head, I can't get Tom Cruise out of my head or George Clooney, so I'm trying to think of just something. You know, you get actors stuck in your head.
1: Yeah. And then you can't think of any others.
8: No.
0: Okay.
1: So, what suburb, John?
8: I can't think of any suburbs that match those two.
1: Oh, the clock ticking down, the buzzer goes, the pressure on. You'll be at Ganga Jang. What was that, tomorrow night, you said, John?
8: Ganga Jang tomorrow night at the Royal Hotel Nunda, yeah.
1: Okay, look forward to the gig report, mate. Good on you, mate.
0: Good on you, John. Thank you.
1: We'll play the early curly. If you want to be a part of it, pick up the phone. Like Gareth from Aspley has done. It's 20 past five.
0: Hello, is Gareth there? There he is. Hello, Gareth.
1: Touchscreen doesn't want to work for me. Hi there, Gareth.
9: Yeah, all good.
0: Now, what do you think the greater Brisbane suburb is that shares part of its name with an American actor?
9: I think it's Cooper's Plains with an actor, Bradley Cooper, from The Hangover.
0: Yep, nice one. And for a lot of other things too he's done, hasn't he? Cooper's Plains, is that what it is?
1: Gareth, that's not the one we want today, I'm sorry.
0: Darn, Gareth. Yeah, there are a lot of actors, this could be anyone, but you've got to think of a suburb. Dennis from Alexandra Hills, what are you thinking, Dennis?
10: Oh, hey, how are you? I think I'm guessing that it's Cleveland, maybe. Like, there might be an actor called Cleveland or something.
0: But you don't know.
10: Yeah, I'm not 100%.
1: Yeah, you're just putting it out there in the ether, Dennis, you know, just to see. Is it right? Dennis, I can tell you it is not Cleveland either. Do you know what it is? Maybe Chris from 8 Mile Plains can help us. Morning, Chris.
11: Good morning, everyone. I think it is Rocklea.
0: Four.
11: Oh, it's got to be Rock Hudson.
0: Oh, Rock Hudson.
11: Yeah.
0: A greater Brisbane suburb sharing part of its name with an American actor. Is it Rock Hudson? Is it Rocklea?
1: Chris.
11: Come on.
1: It is.
0: Oh, no. Chris, I was so confident.
1: I thought he had it too. Yeah. Maybe you can come up with the answer for this one. Which greater Brisbane suburb shares part of its name with an American actor? Pick up the phone and tell us, 1300 222 612.
0: Richard at Northlake wants a go. Richard, who do you think it is?
12: I think it's Warren Park.
0: For Warren?
12: For Warren Beatty.
0: Warren Beatty. Mount Warren Park, is that what it is?
1: Richard, ruling that out as well. Come up with an answer for us to play this Thursday's edition of the Early Curly on 612 ABC Brisbane, 23 past 5.

0: Elvis Costello. Did you know he wrote that song, Veronica, with the help of Sir Paul McCartney, released back in the late 80s? Morning to you. It's a Thursday. We are trying to solve the early curly here on 612 ABC Brisbane.
1: We're up to the suburb question. It goes like this. Which greater Brisbane suburb shares part of its name with an American actor? So just think of an actor and think of a suburb and see if you can put them together. Max at Toowong. Hello.
2: Good morning, my friends. What an interesting time of the year it is, with powder finger knocking on the door and getting people thinking they're all coming back. Interestingly, of course, out on Bay.
0: What a segue, Max.
2: Thank you very much. Yeah, we had a bit of a hiccup because our rehearsal area disappeared and we had to go and find another. So we're back on deck and we're going to be performing later on in the year at our favourite hotel, the Rocklea. And so, just people need to be aware that there'll be the opportunity to come and hear another great Queensland band performing live, and there'll be plenty of seats available if people need to come along. We haven't got a date yet, but it'll be somewhere at the Rocklea at the end of the year. We're doing a few songs, including a couple of Powder Finger songs. I don't want to release the details yet.
0: But, keep it under wraps. Yeah, keep it cryptic, Max. Yes.
2: That's right. Yeah. The other thing I wanted to say was voting starting next week for the Larry Award.
1: Ooh. Yes, they are. It is, voting is starting.
0: Yeah. And the portrait competition, our 612 Faces of Brisbane and the subject, of course.
1: I was having a look at some of them that have come through. Everybody, I'm just so touched by the work people have put into these, drawings and paintings and everything.
0: And
1: of course, your sculpture of my head, Max.
2: Yes, you're inspirational, Loretta. You're inspirational.
1: It's lovely. People are so talented.
0: Yeah.
1: So talented.
0: We were looking through a couple that may end up being finalists. So it was lovely to have a bit of a sneak peek at a few yesterday.
2: Yeah. Well, there were 15 people chosen, and I don't want to brag, 15 people chosen, and I was just so touched to be amongst the 15 that are going to be in there for people to vote for. I cannot express in enough words what a joy it is to be one of the people that people thought were the guys the judges thought were, that's worth looking at. And because you put a lot of work into a portrait, and if you look at some, I haven't seen all of them, but my sculpture that I did of you, Larry, took me a long time and a lot of thought.
1: Thank you so much to you and everyone. And I know it takes a lot of work to do something like that, and especially a sculpture, especially a painting and a sketch. So, I'm just so grateful, and thank you to everyone who took part. So we'll get into that.
0: Yeah, stay tuned for more about the judging
1: and all that type of stuff.
0: Larry's.
1: But we've got to get an answer from you. A greater Brisbane suburb that shares part of its name with an American actor.
0: What do you reckon, mate?
2: Yes, well, I like Woodridge and I like Woody Harrelson. So there you go.
0: Woody Harrelson to Woodridge, you say, Max, of Toowong?
2: Yeah, that's right. My name goes in the hat. It's just the next step, and then you draw it out on Friday morning and I'll get another cup.
0: I've got bad news, Max.
2: Oh, no.
1: Sorry, Woodridge. Max.
0: So what suburb could it be?
1: Yeah, 1300 222 612, if you want to play a greater Brisbane suburb sharing part of its name with an American actor.
0: We'll also have a traffic update for you on the other side of the news once I put my teeth in. It's 5:30. Well, it is 5:30.
1: Oh, what happened?
0: Well, there's this button here that I press, and then you hear a little musical interlude that leads into the latest from the newsroom, but that doesn't want to work this morning.
1: Never mind.
0: Maybe I've got dry fingers. Anyway, news now, because it is smack bang on 5:30.
3: ABC News, good morning. I'm Kira Jones. Australian-led climate talks in Fiji will wrap up today with a global push to dramatically expand rooftop solar on the agenda. Climate reporter Romy Stevens is there.
4: After 4 days of discussions, pre-COP is drawing to a close. There's been a mixed response to the event. Pacific communities have embraced the opportunity to bring global attention to their climate plight, but the

0: attendance list has been slimmer than initially expected. Just two of the 14 leaders that have turned up are from outside of the Pacific. A plan to double the number of homes around the world with rooftop solar to 300 million will launch today, with the Australian government being asked to sign up.
1: Landmark legal action alleging widespread racial bias by Queensland's Child Safety Department has been discontinued in the federal court. Lottie Twyford reports.
2: Launched in 2023, the lawsuits claimed the state's Child Safety Department discriminated against First Nations families whose children were removed from their care. The Queensland action included grandmother Cindy, who was angry to learn the legal action is being brought to an end.
3: We've told our personal life story and nothing's been come of it.
2: A federal court judgment says lawyers applied to have the proceedings discontinued because they lost funding and had been unable to secure alternative sources despite significant attempts to do so. The law firm now handling the actions declined to comment.
1: Rail workers have locked in three new enterprise bargaining agreements as the QR network gears up to resume normal services. Michael Bausch reports.
4: The network has been hamstrung by protected industrial action for more than 6 months. Marathon negotiations saw the first in-principle deals struck in late June. Three enterprise agreements have now been overwhelmingly endorsed in a union membership ballot. Four more packages have yet to be finalised, but are also expected to be given the green light. The wheels are already in motion to restore 417 weekly services to the Southeast Queensland network from next Monday. QR is aiming for a return to full services by the end of November.
1: Overseas, at least 24 people have been killed in a fresh wave of Russian drone and missile strikes across Ukraine. Here's Europe correspondent Elias Kluwer.
5: Russian forces carried out strikes in the capital Kyiv and in cities in Ukraine's north and east. Ukraine's President Volodymyr Zelensky claimed a residential building in the north of Ukraine was destroyed as a birthday gift to Russia's President Vladimir Putin, who turned 74 on Wednesday. Mr. Zelensky described the recent attacks as vile and has asked allies in the West for more air defence technology. Elias Kluwer, ABC News.
1: Back home, Australia's rental boom is losing steam despite prices remaining at record highs. New data from industry group Domain shows the average capital city house held steady at $700 a week over the September quarter, while units edged up just 1.5%. Chief economist Dr. Nicola Powell says tenants are being pushed to the brink.
6: Tenants' ability to absorb further increases is really the dynamic that is limiting further rental growth. There's almost a disconnect now between where vacancy rate sits and what is occurring for rental growth.
1: The Royal Australian Mint is releasing five new collectible coins celebrating some of Australia's best inventions. Lily Nothling has more.
7: Each $1 coin features a different invention that shaped Australia and the world. They include the CSIRO's wireless local area network technology that paved the way for modern Wi-Fi, and the black box flight recorder used to improve aviation safety. The baby safety capsule, designed to protect infants in car accidents, is also being highlighted, along with the stump jump plough, patented in 1876 to make farming more efficient. The humble jaffle maker, a staple in Australian kitchens, is also being celebrated. The coins are available from today.
1: Queensland's weather, mostly fine in the far west and southwest, scattered showers or storms elsewhere. Cairns 30, Townsville 29 degrees, Mackay 28, Rockhampton 27, Bundaberg 26, Mount Isa 38, Toowoomba 22. Partly cloudy in the southeast, Brisbane, the chance of a shower, a top of 24 degrees, Ipswich, a top of 25, the Gold and Sunshine Coast, 23 degrees. 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
8: 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With Craig Zonka and Loretta Ryan.
9: 25 to 6. Good morning. A bit to tell you about today. We've got Bathurst, the drivers having to do some sort of test before they're allowed to even drive this weekend. Also, Powderfinger, we'll see if we can clear up that little rumour.
10: Yeah,
9: we're not having them on, but we're going to see if we can dig deep into this rumour.

0: that they might be getting back together.
1: I know, the rumour mill continuing into overdrive. Yes. Also, some news from the Brisbane Lions as the search, well, really starts for a new coach of the team. One of the favoured contenders has ruled himself out. Huh. More on that before 6 o'clock. Plus, we're trying to solve the early curly right now. This is where you can pick up the phone, dial 1300 222 612 and have this Thursday turn into a lucky day.
0: Yes. Which greater Brisbane suburb shares part of its name with an American actor? That's the question. Simple as that. 1300 222 612.
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4: Good morning. Things are already looking a little bit slow on some of our majors due to breakdowns. If you're driving along the Logan Motorway westbound through Larapinta, you'll see a broken down car near Paradise Road, and that is making it slow from back at Bow Desert Road. We also have a broken down car for the Gateway Motorway northbound through Belmont. It's not far from Old Cleveland Road, so traffic is struggling a little bit from back at Rochdale. If you're driving through Maori on the Port of Brisbane Motorway eastbound, there's a broken down car at the Gateway Motorway off-ramp. Fortunately, that one is not causing too many major delays. And in the city, there is a car fire seeing emergency services on scene. This is Alice Street at Albert Street, so give that area a miss. I'm Jess Miller from ATN with all the latest 612 ABC Brisbane traffic.
0: Thanks, Jess. Indooroopilly 17 degrees. Cannon Hill also 17. 16 at Mount Cotton and Tjuar. Jimboomba 13. Kashmir 17. So is the Gold Coast. And the Sunshine Coast 20 degrees.
1: The Bureau is saying partly cloudy, just the slight chance of a shower late morning and afternoon. Maximums today, a bit cooler, up to 24 in Brisbane and Logan, 25 for Ipswich, 23 around Bayside suburbs. Partly cloudy again tomorrow, and those maximums warming up, so cracking the 30 mark by the time we get to Saturday and Sunday. Possible shower developing on Saturday, maybe even a storm on Sunday.
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1: Oh, and Susan is here on 1300 222 612. Morning, Susan.
5: Good morning. How are you today?
1: I'm fantastic. You want to play the early curly?
5: Yeah, I do now that Michaela's told me what I rung up and what my answer was. I forgot.
0: Where are you calling from, Susan?
5: From Bundaberg. But I listened to Max and then I listened to the news and I listened to the, traffic report and I'm thinking,
1: Yeah, what was my answer again?
0: Are you forgotten? That's so funny. All right, well, let me give you the question again. Which greater Brisbane suburb shares part of its name with an American actor?
5: McDowell?
0: Mm. Who's McDowell? Which one?
5: The Planet of the Apes, Roddy McDowell.
0: Roddy McDowell. Remember that show? Wow, and they've had movies and stuff about that too. The Planet of the Apes, Roddy McDowell.
1: Susan.
5: Wrong.
0: Was he Galen? Was that the one, the character I think he played?
5: I don't know.
0: My mind.
5: He was one of the main monkeys,
0: yes,
5: I think.
0: He was. Yeah. Is it Roddy McDowell? Is it McDowell? That would be a good answer, wouldn't it?
1: There's just one issue.
5: What? Wrong.
1: Yeah.
0: Oh, Susan.
1: It's not the one we need today,
0: Susan. So sorry.
5: Not a problem.
1: Hey, great to hear from you. Have a top Thursday, won't you? Here's Brendan on the phone from Roxburgh. G'day, Brendan.
6: Oh, hey, Craig. How you going?
1: Yeah, really good. What are you thinking for this one? Take us through your thought process.
6: Oh, I just thought I heard the question, Clay. This is an American actor, so I think I got this one wrong.
0: Oh.
6: But I see Russell Island.
0: For?
6: Russell Crowe.
0: Oh, Russell Crowe.
1: For Russell.
0: Yeah, we call him Australian, but he's New Zealand, isn't he? Really?
1: So you know what's about to happen, don't you, Brendan?
6: Yeah.
0: Brendan.
1: Listen closely. Which greater Brisbane suburb shares part of its name with an American actor? Tressa, hello.
7: Oh, good morning. How are you guys?
0: Good, thanks. Have you played before?
7: No, I haven't, actually.
1: Welcome.
0: Love it when we get first-time callers.
1: That means you get a coaster from the spinners, weavers and fibre artists.
0: Yes, you do. So, Tressa, what do you think the answer is? It's a greater Brisbane suburb sharing part of its name with an American actor.
7: McGregor.
0: McGregor and actor?
7: Ewan McGregor.
0: Ewan McGregor?
1: To McGregor. Tressa. No, it's not it. Stay on the line so we can grab your details.
0: Oh, he's Scottish.
1: Mm.
0: He's Scottish. I think we've come close, but that was a little while ago. Graham at Wishart. Hi, Graham.
8: Good morning, Loretta. Good morning.
0: Craig.
8: You could have been nice and at least told us whether it's a male or female
0: I don't think I'm allowed to do that, am I, Holly? Can we say male or female? No.

0: She just said no.
1: She's nasty, that woman.
2: I wouldn't go like that, Graham. No, indeed. Okay.
1: I just had a stab at Redcliffe for Robert Redford.
2: Oh, yes. I see where you're
0: going. I like that too. Mm.
2: But is it the suburb we have written down in front of us? It's not. No, Graham. Thank you. What could it be? Pick up the phone. Tell us. 1300 222 612. We're going through a few actors, a few suburbs. We haven't hit the right one yet, at least not the right suburb. Which Greater Brisbane suburb shares part of its name with an American actor? If you know, pick up the phone to tell us. 1300 222 612. It's early curly time.
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4: The computing word GIF, spelled G-I-F, dates from as early as the 1980s. It stands for Graphic Interchange Format, and it involves a set of rules for encoding graphic images for transmission and display on computer screens. It's one of the longer-lasting terms from the early years of personal computers. The problem is how to pronounce it. In English, the letter G before the letter I is normally pronounced like J, as in Jig and Jim and Jill and Jive. And one pronunciation of G-I-F is indeed GIF, like GIF as in I'll see you in a GIF or Jiffy. Now, there is a word from yesterday. Life nowadays moves too fast for Jiffies. However, the GIF pronunciation is not the one that dictionaries recommend. They give first choice to GIF. In English, if we want a G sound before the letter I, we have to insert a U, as in guild, guilt, and guide. But the full form of G-I-F is graphic interchange format, with a G for graphic. Pronouncing the word like GIF might just be misunderstood. But this pronunciation of GIF breaks the rules for English spelling and pronunciation. Whatever. If this is too much, you might go over to one of the other graphic formats like JPEG. But GIFs, or GIFs, have persisted well and are found in many images which are transmitted over the web and displayed on our digital devices. I'm Rowley Sussex, and this has been your word for today.
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2: Yeah, so the news from the Lions camp in their search for a new coach is that their, well, potential favourite internal candidate, Danny Daly, he's ruled him out.
0: Himself out.
2: Yeah.
0: I wonder why.
2: So the Lions have confirmed he'll not be putting up his hand to take over as head coach from Chris Fagan. Instead, he will take on an elevated role as Brisbane's general manager of football.
0: Right.
2: That's what the club have told us so far. Danny Daly will be on the selection panel for the coaching job alongside Lions chairman Andrew Wellington, CEO Sam Graham, club coaching mentor Phil Smythe, with Lee Matthews also serving in an advisory capacity.
0: Because Phil Smythe, who's the former basketball coach and player from years ago and very good friends
2: with Chris Fagan.
0: Club
2: legend Simon Black and sports psychologist Matty Clements will also be involved in this selection for a new coach. So now Lions assistant coach Cameron Bruce is seen as a leading contender from internally with the club, but there's some reports from down south suggesting the former Collingwood coach Nathan Buckley.
0: Yeah, that's been going around for a few days actually, and he might be keen, but some people aren't so keen with Nathan Buckley coming to Brisbane.
2: Former Collingwood coach coming to Brisbane, could you imagine? 5:45 the time. Let's solve the early curly.
0: Okay, it's a Greater Brisbane suburb, shares part of its name with an American actor. What is it? Lauren. Hello, Lauren.
8: Good morning, guys. How are we?
0: Good, thank you. What do you think the answer is?
8: I was thinking Ashgrove came to mind, but Ashton Kutcher?
0: Ashton Kutcher. Is it Ashgrove?
2: Lauren.
0: That would be a good guess.
2: No, it's not.
0: Sorry, Lauren. Lynn's at Warner. Hi, Lynn.
9: Hi. Good morning, everybody.
0: Hello. Welcome. You're happy this morning?
9: Yes. Yeah. Oh, well, it's a lovely day. I hope we get more rain.
2: Yeah. Wouldn't it be nice?
0: All right. What do you think the answer is?
9: I think the answer is Graceville for Grace Kelly.
0: Beautiful Grace Kelly.
2: Lynn.
0: Is it Graceville?
2: I've got to rule that out too.
0: Sorry.
2: Not right.
0: Oh, no. Lynn, you thought you were so right.
2: Yes, I did. The confidence level.
0: Thanks, Lynn.
2: Can we solve the early curly? Only with your help. So answer us this. Which Greater Brisbane suburb shares part of its name with an American actor? 1300 222 612. Here's Serge from The Gap. Morning, Serge.
10: Good morning, guys. How are you?
0: Good, thanks. Serge, have we heard from you before?
10: No, you haven't.
0: I didn't think so.
2: Another first timer. Welcome, Sertra. Send you out a coaster.
10: Thank you.
2: Spinners, weavers, and five artists. Where have you been all our life?
10: I know. I've been listening.
0: Oh, good. But you've picked up the phone because you think you've got the answer, do you?
10: I think so, yeah.
0: All right. A greater Brisbane suburb shares part of its name with an American actor. What is it?
10: I was thinking Heathwood for Clint Eastwood.
0: Oh, Heathwood, Clint Eastwood. Does it work, Craig?
2: Serge.
0: Does it work?
2: I'm so glad this has been your first time calling.
10: Oh.
2: And please call again because... Oh. It's not right.
10: It's not. Oh, well.
0: Serge, what do you do, Serge?
10: I drive for a living.
0: Oh, gosh. So you're always on the road. So that's good.
10: Always on the road.
0: We might hear from you more then.
10: All right. Well, thank you anyway.
0: Okay.
2: Thanks mate.
0: Serge.
2: We're playing the early curly. Need your help to solve it. 1300 222 612, the phone number. This is Men at Work. They're going to be on stage as part of the Red Hot Summer Tour at Sandstone Point Hotel. That hits town next weekend.

0: The unmistakable voice of Colin Hay.
1: Yeah.
0: Who can it be now? From Men at Work. 10 to 6 the time here on 612 ABC Brisbane.
1: Okay, let's rip through these early curly answers. We've got question number 2. We've got to try and get a right one for this. Which greater Brisbane suburb shares part of its name with an American actor? We've got Wayne at Annerley. Wayne, what do you think?
2: Well, I'm going to go with non-gender specific and say Dayborough or Doris Day.
1: Doris Day. Is it Dayborough?
0: Wayne, it's not.
1: Sorry,
0: Dayborough.
1: Wayne. Cheryl at Thornlands, you have a go. Who do you think it is? What is it?
3: It's Chandler.
1: And who's the actor?
3: Chevy Chase.
1: Chevy Chase. Oh. Chandler. Nope. Sorry, Cheryl.
0: That's not it either.
1: Gary at Deception Bay. Gary, which greater Brisbane suburb shares part of its name with an American actor?

0: Loretta.
1: Loretta.
2: Loretta Craig. Okay, and your cast.
0: And
2: yes.
0: Who's the actor?
3: I'm thinking New Farm for Paul Newman.
0: Is it Paul Newman? Oh, is it New Farm?
2: Kath.
0: No,
2: that's
0: sorry,
2: in the wrong
0: Kath.
2: Column as well.
0: Alan at Jimboomba. Who do you think it is, Alan, and what's the suburb?
4: I thought it was Woody Harrelson's film
0: of
4: Woody Point.
0: Oh, Woody Harrelson, Woody Point. Did we have Woody Point before?
2: No, we had Woodridge.
0: Oh, Woodridge. We had the wood, but the Woody Point.
2: And Alan from Jimboomba. You've chosen well, yes.
0: Well done. It is Woody Point, and Woody Harrelson was the actor we were thinking of. All right.
2: Well done. You got inside the mind of Holly Green. So,
0: yes.
2: Alan, that takes us to question three, the brain teaser.
0: That's right. Max had the actor, but not the suburb, not the right suburb. So here you go, Alan. Here's question three. Fast money, fast wit, and a domestic goddess. I create the spectacular out of most things modest. Trading secrets on house and home bliss, I continued forth even when things were amiss. Who am I?
2: Oh, not a what, but a who am I?
0: This one is thanks to Michaela Wilkie.
4: Is it possible to have that again? Sorry, I just missed the start.
0: Sure.
2: Yes, as the Here we cogs go. Tick over in your brain, Alan, from Jimboomba, question three.
0: Fast money, fast wit, and a domestic goddess. I create the spectacular out of most things modest. Trading secrets on house and home bliss, I continued forth even when things were amiss. What am I?
2: No,
0: who am I? Sorry.
2: Who am I?
0: You can see the person?
4: I can see the person, but I can't think of their name. I don't know who it is.
0: Well, any idea at all? Can you describe the person?
4: She went to jail, I think, for fraud. What I'm thinking of?
5: We need a name, Alan. The buzz is gone. What do you reckon?
4: No idea, sorry.
2: We're going to have to say goodbye.
0: It's that grey matter, isn't it hard, when you just know what it is and it's not there?
2: It's right there, right on the tip of your tongue.
0: Never mind, Alan.
2: Here's Sean at Eden's Landing, a couple of minutes away from news at 6 o'clock.
0: Sean, I'll give it to you again. Fast money, fast wit, and a domestic goddess. I create the spectacular out of most things modest. Trading secrets on house and home bliss. I continued forth even when things were amiss. Who am I?
6: I think it might be Martha Stewart.
0: Martha Stewart. Now, Alan said that he was thinking of someone who might have gone to jail. Mm-hmm. Martha Stewart?
2: Sean, you're right.
0: Well done. Oh, poor Alan. I feel so sorry for him because he knew
2: got
0: who
2: so
0: it
2: close.
0: Was. Yes. So it was on this day in 2004 that Martha Stewart went from the penthouse to the jailhouse, sentenced to 5 months in a federal prison camp for insider trading and obstruction of justice.
2: Yeah, here she is speaking with late night TV host David Letterman about her time in custody.
7: You know, during all of this... I missed you as well.
8: I missed you. They told me it was like almost 3 years.
7: Yeah, it's crazy, isn't it?
8: Yeah, it seems like yesterday.
7: It really does. And in that time, I don't know...
8: Visit me.
7: I made every now and then I would make jokes about.
8: I heard.
7: Yeah.
8: We had a TV.
7: Oh, what exactly happened? Tell people what exactly happened, and then.
8: When.
7: Why you went to jail? What were you convicted of? What
8: I don't know. I don't have one good thing about me, Dave, is that I don't have a long memory for bad things. Mm. When one is convicted and sentenced, you can appeal, and I was allowed to appeal, and I could not go to Yale, as we called it. Mm-hmm. We always called it Yale. I always wanted to go to Yale.
2: Martha Stewart with Letterman.
0: Always wanted to go to Yale, not jail. All right, before cooking and decorating, she was a high-stress Wall Street broker.
2: Brick by brick.
0: That's right. In 1999, she became America's first self-made female billionaire.
9: I couldn't care less about being rich and famous. All I want to be is comfortable.

0: have beautiful gardens, have enough money to support my family and treat my friends well, and I would like a yacht, a big yacht. I don't have that yet.
1: Martha Stewart.
2: We'd all like a yacht.
1: I don't have a yacht either, by the way.
2: That's right. And here's a fun fact. I love this. She once dated Sir Anthony Hopkins, but ended the relationship because she couldn't separate him from his famous character, Hannibal Lecter.
3: A census taker once tried to test me. I ate his liver with some fava beans and a nice Chianti.
1: Or even hearing that.
2: I hate that.
1: It sends shivers up your spine, Anthony Hopkins.
2: You couldn't separate yourself from that. How could you go out with him after? No. Yeah, okay.
1: Martha Stewart, the answer we needed. For question number three, Short takes out this Thursday's edition of The Early Curly.
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11: Traffic.
12: Hello, it looks like it's going to be quite the morning for the Logan Motorway because we already have two separate incidents causing delays. A broken down car westbound near Paradise Road through Larapinta, that is making it slow from all the way back at the Gateway Motorway. And then we have a second broken down car in Kingston. This one's affecting the eastbound journey. It's at Kingston Road, so traffic is slowing down past the vehicle. Nearby on the M1, there's a broken down car as well. This is southbound before the Logan Motorway merge through Logan Home, so traffic is on the brakes from back at Slacks Creek, and we do have a collision to steer clear of in Goodna, Ipswich Motorway westbound at Smiths Road. I'm Jess Miller from ATN with all the latest 6:12 ABC Brisbane traffic.
2: Thanks, Jess. News and early AM coming up. Now, this weekend, maybe many of you will be sitting all day on Sunday in front of the TV. That's what Bathurst brings to my mind because my brother used to do that all the time.
1: That stops the nation. Used to be the best procrastination tool this time of year, uni assignments, uni exams, and you'd just go, no, I can't write anything else. I'll just watch Bathurst.
2: You've got to watch Bathurst. So I was reading a little bit about it yesterday, and I was surprised when I read that drivers at this year's Bathurst have been made to take a particular license test before they can even hit the track. They have to get 100% of the questions right. And I don't know, I don't know if this is a beat up or what's going on.
1: These drivers are very fast cars.
2: Yeah, but they have to do this particular test. And so I wanted to find out more, and I've been digging. So I got on to Paul Morris. He's, of course, racing car champ. He's won the Bathurst main events three times, the three of them. So he's going to explain to us what this test is all about after news and early AM.
1: Hope you can stick around for that. Also, remember the name Jonah Lomu?
2: Yeah.
1: The All Blacks legend. He terrorised us Wallabies for so many years. Probably regarded as the first global superstar in the game of rugby union. Well, now his life story immortalised on the big screen. Is it worth watching? You'll find out from our movie guy, Matt Toomey. He's with you in the next hour on 6:12 ABC Brisbane. News time.
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14: Some commuters have said that the app wasn't showing cancelled services. I gave up looking and turned on Craig and Loretta this morning, and they told me what was going on.
15: If it's happening in Brisbane, it's on 6:12 ABC Brisbane.
16: ABC News, good morning. I'm Kira Jones. The Australian-led pre-COP event is drawing to a close in Fiji. The climate talks have received a mixed reception throughout the Pacific, as Romy Stevens reports.
17: Pacific communities and leaders have welcomed the opportunity to shine a spotlight on their fight against climate change. They've also attracted funding to better adapt to rising seas and more extreme weather events. But the Albanese government has been criticised for spending $20 million on the event and failing to attract many world leaders. Today's focus will be the launch of a global plan to double the number of homes with rooftop solar to 300 million by the end of the decade. The Australian government will be asked to sign up to the pledge.
16: Former reality TV star and fitness influencer Sam Wood is set to apply for bail today after being arrested in Noosa at the weekend on domestic violence charges. Madeline Grace reports.
8: Sam Wood was arrested on Saturday night at an address on Hastings Street and later charged with strangulation and assault occasioning bodily harm as domestic violence offences. On Monday, the fitness influencer's lawyer, Matthew Kaskelly, told the media outside court that his client will be defending the charges. Both Mr. Wood and wife Snezana Wood posted the same statement to social media, saying the family was working through a difficult time. Since news broke of the alleged offending, peers and companies have cut ties online with Mr. Wood and have ended commercial arrangements. The 46-year-old remains in custody, but is set to apply for bail in the Maroochydore Magistrates Court later today.
16: The Queensland CFMEU inquiry is set to continue its focus on an alleged campaign of fear and intimidation launched by the union against its biggest rival. Yesterday, the commission heard new details about a long-running effort by the CFMEU to prevent delegates from the Australian Workers Union onto job sites. AWU officials told the hearing they were regularly screamed at, surrounded, shoved and threatened while trying to see their members. Representatives from the major contractors involved in the Cross River Rail project are also expected to give evidence today. Hundreds of tertiary education workers will stop work in Brisbane today as part of cross-campus industrial action. Chloe Bignall reports.
9: The strike involves academics and support staff from the University of Queensland, Griffith Uni and QUT. It follows 6 months of failed enterprise bargaining negotiations over wages and conditions and artificial intelligence. Michael McNally is the State Secretary of the National Tertiary Education Union. He says members from all three campuses want to unite to show their joint frustration with university leaders.
11: We're basically reclaiming the universities for staff and students, and that's what the rally's about.
9: A rally is planned for this afternoon at Queen's Park in Brisbane CBD.
16: Australia's National Science Agency is joining forces with a pharmaceutical giant to bolster the country's defences against emerging infectious diseases. The five-year partnership between the CSIRO and Moderna will establish a pipeline of research programs aimed at improving preparedness for future biosecurity threats. Defence Minister Richard Miles says being able to respond quickly and effectively is critical to national resilience. Overseas, Israelis have gathered in Tel Aviv for a memorial concert marking 3 years since the deadly October 7 Hamas attacks. Middle East correspondent Matthew Doran reports.
18: The memorial, co-hosted by former hostage Eli Sharabi, packed out the Tel Aviv Hayakon Park in the city's north, with performances from leading Israeli musicians and video tributes from people affected on the day, particularly those who lost loved ones during Hamas's deadly attacks. These commemorations have been led by the community rather than the state, in part due to the simmering anger and distrust of the government and accusations it hasn't taken responsibility for the failures leading to that day. Matthew Doran, ABC News, Tel Aviv.
16: Queensland's weather, mostly fine in the far west and southwest, scattered showers or storms elsewhere. Cairns 30, Townsville 29, Mackay 28, Rockhampton 27, Bundaberg 26, Mount Isa 38, Toowoomba 22 degrees. Partly cloudy in the southeast, Brisbane, the chance of a shower 24, Ipswich 25 degrees, the Gold and Sunshine Coasts a top of 23. 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
19: Good morning, welcome to AM. I'm Rachel Mealy, coming to you from the lands of the Turrbal and Yuggera people in Brisbane. The country's peak mining body has hit out at a high court decision which stymies the expansion of a coal mine, claiming it'll scare investors away from Australia. The High Court yesterday found planning authorities must factor in the emissions from coal burned overseas when approving projects such as mines. Here's political reporter Jack Mackay.
20: It's a landmark High Court decision that could mark a high point for climate campaigners.
0: It's certainly an exciting moment in climate change litigation to have climate change before the High Court.
20: That's Professor Justine Bell-James, an environmental law expert from the University of Queensland. In a majority decision, the court found planning authorities must consider the emissions from fossil fuels burned overseas when approving projects such as coal mines.
0: At the highest level, it's now really entrenched that finding that that's something that's important to consider. Because when you think about the digging up of the coal, that really only accounts for a small amount of the emissions from a mine.
20: The decision was made in relation to a coal mine expansion in the New South Wales Hunter region. MAC Energy, which operates the Mount Pleasant mine, wants to extract 444 million tonnes of coal from the site. The project was approved by state planning authorities in 2022, but last year, after a community-led group launched legal action, the New South Wales Court of Appeal agreed the planning authority had failed to take into account the project's global emissions would cause local climate change impacts. MAC Energy challenged that decision in the High Court, and yesterday it lost. Australia's peak mining body has slammed the court's decision.
21: Well, it really throws into uncertainty a number of mines under consideration in New South Wales and in other jurisdictions. We're deeply concerned about what it might mean for the coal industry, the mining industry as a whole.
20: The CEO of the Minerals Council of Australia, Tanya Constable, says the ruling sets a bad precedent.
21: This decision will send a shudder through anyone thinking about investing in mining in Australia because it holds Australian miners responsible for emissions from power stations at a global level in other countries.
20: The federal government says it doesn't believe the ruling will set a broader precedent impacting Commonwealth decisions. So will we now see more legal action like this in Australia? Professor Bell-James from the University of Queensland says that won't necessarily be the case.
0: In terms of its value as a precedent, it's interpretation of New South Wales legislation. So in that sense, it's only strictly binding in terms of how you interpret that New South Wales legislation. It is something, as I said, that would certainly be influential in other state-level courts if they have legislation written in a similar way.
16: Professor Justine Bell-James from the University of Queensland, ending that report by Jack Mackay. Yesterday's third anniversary of the Hamas attack on Israel has been marked with ceremonies around the world. It's also brought attention to the plight of those in Gaza, where local health officials say more than 74,000 people have been killed since October 2023. Most of the population has been displaced, with homes destroyed. Two-thirds now live in tents. A fragile ceasefire has been in place for more than a year, but recovery is yet to begin. With 61 million tonnes of rubble across the strip, aid workers say a lack of machinery and political solutions means the next stage for people in Gaza is a long way off. Middle East correspondent Caitlin Kelly reports.
22: Dunya returns to the rubble of her childhood home in Gaza City to pay homage to her 33-year-old brother, Rushdie, killed in an Israeli airstrike at the start of the war. His body was never recovered.
23: This was my dream. It became a cemetery. It used to be beautiful. It was beautiful with its people, but it became like this. Destruction. Destruction.
22: Despite a shaky year-long ceasefire, Gaza still lies in ruins. Thousands of bodies are yet to be recovered after Israel's intense war triggered by the Hamas attacks on October 7th. In Nusrat refugee camp, civil defence workers use faulty machinery to search for the remains of 18 people killed in a 2024 strike. Workers sift through twisted iron rods and rubble, some with their bare hands, as human remains emerge. They hold up items splattered with blood. Others handle skulls and bones into body bags. Hassan Jada says that they have limited resources and lack heavy machinery.
24: If there were loaders and heavy machinery during the strikes, we might have been able to rescue many people. But unfortunately, there were people who we spoke to under the rubble, but we could not reach them, and then they passed away.
22: Israel restricts the entry of materials into Gaza it says could also be used for military purposes by Hamas and other armed groups. But aid workers like Jack Ousselier from the UN Development Programme say the lack of heavy machinery is hampering rubble clearance and long-term recovery efforts.
3: People are crowded in a very small space at the moment, about 30% of Gaza. We can't move them to their original locations or their neighborhoods of where they're from. And secondly, what we're also really challenged with are the types of equipment that are

0: allowed into Gaza. At the moment, it's very limited in terms of large-scale equipment for starting the removal of debris, but also addressing some of the tremendous reconstruction needs that will continue to be in Gaza for many years to come.
1: Clearing Gaza is expected to take a decade. Little comfort to most Gazans, two-thirds of whom are still living in tents. Last month, the US-led Gaza Board of Peace proposed a $2.45 billion US dollar blueprint for reconstruction. Israel says rebuilding will only begin after Hamas disarms. Hamas say that's conditional on Israeli soldiers' withdrawal from the enclave. The result is a deadlock, and for Gazans, a life on hold. This is Caitlin Kelly in Jerusalem, reporting for AM.
2: Life insurance companies are now legally banned from using genetic test results to deny people cover or charge them more. It ends a long and anxious wait for some Australians who've been delaying the tests out of fear for their insurance. Isabel Masali reports.
3: At age 16, Joshua Hardy had a tough conversation with his parents. His aunt was diagnosed with breast cancer, and he was told he could have a gene mutation that increases the risk of developing cancer.
4: It was something that we were all aware of, that it could be passed down to us as a 50-50 chance, as biology works. So it's something that I have always been conscious about getting tested for.
3: Still, the 28-year-old is yet to get the testing. He was worried a positive result would affect him when applying for life insurance because companies could refuse cover or charge higher premiums. But from today, a new law stops that discrimination.
4: Now that there is no drawbacks to getting tested financially, 100%, it would be something that I'd just be looking to get done to put my mind at ease in understanding if it's something that I have or not.
3: This law applies to new life insurance contracts. And if you have an existing policy, you don't need to tell the insurer if you get a genetic test or what it reveals. Those results could help your health by indicating what preventative action or early treatment should be taken. Associate Professor Jane Tiller is a legal and genomic expert at Monash University.
5: If people have first-degree relatives who have had diseases, they still have to tell insurers that. Now, first-degree is actually less than people think. It's just your mum, dad, brother, sister, or your kids. You also have to tell them if you have an actual diagnosis of disease. But a genetic test that shows you have a future risk of developing that disease is something that is now protected.
3: For about a decade, Associate Professor Tiller has been working to make this legal protection a reality.
5: A wonderful outcome and a really big moment in genomics and in medicine to celebrate in terms of a huge public policy change that will actually save people's lives.
3: Vicky Durston from Breast Cancer Network Australia also recognises this as a significant milestone.
6: Today we've removed a barrier that should never have been there. People can now use genetic information to make decisions about their health without fear of it being used against them.
3: In 2019, the industry introduced standards to restrict the use of predictive genetic test results in underwriting. In a statement, a spokesperson for the Council of Australian Life Insurers says the new law builds on that action, and it's long advocated for these legislative protections as it recognises the important role of such results in empowering people to manage their health.
2: Isabel Musali, and that's Early AM for today. In finance, the Australian dollar's lower. It's buying 69.5 US cents. I'm Rachel Mealy. It's 6:15.
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9: Good morning. Why are Bathurst drivers having to do a licence test before they even get on the grid?
10: Oh, yeah, this is interesting, isn't it? Supercar champ Paul Morris will join you in the next 5 minutes to explain what's going on. It is a Thursday, the 8th of October. Good morning to you. The other story that I know you're very invested in, Loretta, has to do with Toombul 2.0.
9: Yes, some more news about Toombul. We'll fill you in, but it looks like plans are well and truly underway, and the Irvine Group has submitted these plans now to the council.
10: A master plan?
9: Rebuild Toombul. What will that involve? Quite a couple of towels.

0: as I can see. But we've spoken to Michael Irvine before about this, wanting a multi-use development with retail first. So it will be retail-led. That's the commitment. But they do have to deal with the flooding situation that's happened there at Toombul as well.
1: So what is set to happen at Toombul 2.0? We'll tell you after 7 o'clock this morning.
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3: Traffic.
4: If you're doing the eastbound journey on the Logan Motorway, you'll be tapping the brakes slightly past a breakdown at Kingston Road in Kingston. But westbound, we have much worse delays following an earlier breakdown. It was at Paradise Road in Larapinta. Traffic is barely moving from back at Berrinbah. Slacks Creek on the M1 northbound, there's been a multi-vehicle collision before Logan Lee Road, and that is making it quite heavy from back at Logan Home. I'm Jess Miller from ATN with all the latest 612 ABC Brisbane traffic.
0: Thank you, Jess. Hendra, 17. Degrees. Murarrie is 18. Victoria Point 16. Woodend 18 degrees. 13 at Stockley. Rothwell is 17. Also 17 on the Gold Coast. The Sunshine Coast 19 degrees.
1: We're in for a relatively cool spring day today. You look at the forecast, a maximum of 24 in Brisbane and Logan. Ipswich to 25. Maximums of 23 degrees for the likes of Manly and Redcliffe. Partly cloudy, just the slight chance of a shower, the Bureau is suggesting. Similar story for tomorrow. And then warming up across the weekend, back plus 30 degree maximums. We're talking about possible shower developing on Saturday and potentially a storm on Sunday.
5: 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My ABC QCWA weather calendar is back for 2027, featuring stunning weather photos captured by ABC audiences right across Queensland. Ooh, nice shot, Marty.
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5: All proceeds support the wonderful work of the Queensland Country Women's Association. 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
1: Oh, that's Jenny's calendar you need hanging up on the wall. I think the CWA still have a few tea towels to get rid of.
0: Oh, with your mug on it.
1: Yeah, a special recipe for a spiced carrot relish. If you're thinking for the perfect Christmas gift... Oh, it's all wrapped up right there, thanks to the lovely people at the Queensland Country Women's Association. Jump on their website for more info. 18 past six.
0: Now, what's your weekend like? Do you sit in front of the TV for Bathurst? Is this the weekend? Because growing up, I remember this being the weekend that my brother would stay home and just, he had his potato chips. He just had a party in front of the TV.
1: It's the best way to procrastinate. Oh, I just got to see what's going on at Bathurst. No. Then you stay for a few laps. You might come and go as the day unfolds.
0: Do you know Kelly Higgins-Devine is going to Bathurst again? She went to the AFL Grand Final the other week.
1: What a life KHD is leading.
0: But look, I was reading about Bathurst the other day and I was surprised to learn that drivers competing this year have been made to take a mandatory licence test, and they must get all the answers correct before they're allowed to even get on the grid.
1: Really? And like, these are guys who are peak performance,
0: and
1: top
0: girls
1: of their game.
0: Mm.
1: They know how to race and drive fast.
0: Yeah, at high speed. So what's the test all about? Well, someone who knows all about it and is also very familiar with Mount Panorama, with several titles under his belt, including three Bathurst majors, of course, is Paul the Dude Morris. Hello, Paul.
7: How you going?
0: Now, you're also on the Motorsport Risk and Safety Committee for Motorsport Australia, so I know you know all about this test. But firstly, where are you this morning? Are you on the mountain?
7: I'm on Conrod Strait, and my good friend Kenny Abul, who's a two-time Bathurst 12-hour winner, has a lovely property. And my caravan's about 15 metres from the track. So,
1: yeah, prime position, in other words, Paul.
7: Oh, it's a pretty special place. They've got Mount Panorama in the background, just looking at the track. It's pretty nice to be here.
0: Well, yeah, how do you feel when you look at that track yourself, knowing it so well and you know, raced on it?
7: For me, it's a religious-type moment.
0: Yeah.
7: When I drive into the town, I definitely get a buzz and a shiver up my spine. And, like, faced so many challenges here over the years and some great moments as well. So it's that special place for sure.
0: Yeah, there were some challenges over the years in terms of accidents. And I know that when we're talking about this test that the drivers have to do, it's to do with safety, isn't it?
7: Yeah, well, you've got such a unique track here. And it's a refresher test, really, just to design the drivers. It's all drivers. There's four support categories here as well. So there's another 200-odd drivers here this weekend competing, and they normally run businesses or do other things in their lives. So it's a broad test just to switch everyone's mind onto the task at hand and the uniqueness we face here at Bathurst. And for the guys in the main race to do that too, I think it's a great thing for the sport. Shows some really good leadership.
0: Yeah, because there's been a bit of hype around it.

0: people saying, oh, my gosh, it's confused the drivers and they have to get 100%.
1: If they're confused by that, they should get another job.
0: So how does this test work? What is it? Is it a written test online?
1: Yeah, it's online. You've got there's no real time limit to do it. So if you're not sure on a question, you can phone a friend or look it up. It's just designed to jog your memory, and it's not uncommon throughout the world. So you go to these key tracks like a Le Mans or somewhere in America, like a Daytona. They have these things, and we're just doing the same here in Australia. So one of the risks you would face here that you would never face anywhere else would be kangaroos. So there's different things you've got to switch your mind onto.
0: So, for example, what would a question be, and what would they be expected to answer or to learn?
1: The one with kangaroos, if you see a double wave yellow flag and the kangaroo sign, what are you going to do? You want to slow immediately because there could be a kangaroo on the track. So, another thing that catches people out here is the overlap rule. So, because there's so many cars on the track at a time, and when the cars go racing and the control and the start line's very close, so a lot of people pass before the control line and it catches them out. The blend line's coming in and out of the pit. So just those little idiosyncrasies, things about where you would put your car if it broke down, to put it in a safe place. So, it's a broad test. And there is some... The backlash has been there's a couple of questions there that aren't quite aligned with the supercar rule book. So... a couple of the drivers pointed that out, which means they're paying attention.
2: Oh, well, that's good to know. Paul Morris is with you. He knows what it takes to win at Bathurst as well. And it's a course and a track where you are on there for so long behind the wheel. How do you maintain that level of concentration, not just lap in, lap out, but for hours on end, Paul?
1: Well, the drivers are elite athletes. That's the main thing. They're super fit. And this is what they do for a job. But you will see mistakes happen. This place, because the walls are so close, the speeds are so high, the track, look, if they designed this track today, we probably wouldn't get a license. You know, we're lucky we got it.
0: So, wow.
1: To have it here and to compete on it, and it's high risk, and you'll see make mistakes. Everyone's going to make mistakes, and the people who make the least amount of mistakes and are in the right spot at the right time have got a shot at winning it. So.
0: Yeah,
1: how it goes down.
0: And safety is the key. That's why the drivers have to take this online test, which, by the sounds of it, is pretty simple. You get on, you can do it several times and just get your 100%. Paul, I think practice this afternoon. Where will you be sitting? What will you be doing?
1: This afternoon, my son Nash is in the main race with Premier Racing with Declan Fraser, so that's a big moment for me. So I'll be a nervous dad just watching on.
0: You will be. No doubt you've given him some tips. Does he need them?
1: He's got some good people around him as well. So, look, you don't take your dad to work. So I've just got to let him do his thing, which works out pretty good. And if I get involved, he's like, just go and have a coffee or something, will you, mate? So.
2: Biggest fan, but also sometimes harshest critics as parents can be, Paul. Enjoy that experience.
1: It's a tough one.
2: As you say, a very different one for you, particularly this year. Thanks for joining us this morning.
1: Righto, thank you.
2: Paul Morris, the Bathurst legend, Motorsport Risk and Safety Committee member for Motorsport Australia. And just thinking of resitting a test, how do you reckon you'd do if you have to, go back?
0: Well, do your learner's test. I mean, it's okay if you have to do it online because... And you can go back and forth and do things.
2: Treat it as an open book, you say.
0: That's what it is, Paul was saying. But how would you go, if you had to actually do your practical test?
2: Mm.
0: You know, the reverse park, the U-turn, the hill start. Well, I don't know. See, the hill starts, that was very much in a manual car. I learnt on a manual, so I had to do that.
2: Oh, and the reverse parallel park. Yeah. I failed my first driving test as
0: so
2: a result of a terrible experience that I had. 25 past six.
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4: 6:12, ABC Brisbane.
2: Oh, the name Jonah Lomu. Gosh, if you're a rugby union fan, it probably even still sends shivers up your spine. He was such a towering figure, so good on the field, terrorised the Wallabies. Well, now his life on the big screen. We're talking movies after 6:30. This is The Go-Go's on 6:12 ABC Brisbane.

0: We got the beat at 28 past 6 here on 612 ABC Brisbane.
1: Have we got the beat? Will it be the beat of Powderfinger? Now, we're going to give you another update on what's going on with this rumour that they're getting back together with these cryptic billboards around the place. What does it all mean? Yes. So we're either going to be pleasantly delighted or painfully depressed or let down or, you know.
0: Something in between.
1: It's just going to be a record, an album.
0: Either way, you'll find out the latest about the Powderfinger reunion speculation. We'll do that in the next half hour here on 612 ABC Brisbane. Oh, a couple of things from the world of sport. Just wanted to let you know about. Tickets go on sale today for the World Cup softball finals.
1: That's right.
0: And you might say, why are you talking about this? Well, it's going to be held here, Redcliffe, at Dolphin Stadium next April.
1: So they're turning it into a diamond.
0: Well, that's the plan. And thinking it could be on the list for Brisbane 2032. Mm. And I don't know if you caught photos of the spectacular trophy. It's really cool. It's arrived in Redcliffe
1: this week.
0: Well,
1: what's it look like?
0: So it's got these twists and turns, sort of this.
1: Well, it's not a softball bat, you might say.
0: Not a softball bat, no.
1: Okay.
0: And, yeah, pretty impressive. First time the event has been held in Australia, get this, since the inaugural tournament back in 1965. Mm. It's going to be in Redcliffe next April. Tickets go on sale today.
1: All right. So eight of the world's leading softball nations will be here for the final. We're going to the movies with Matt, Jonah Lomu. We're talking about, remember him from rugby, and then the Finger Firms. Will Powderfinger be back?
0: News is next at half past six.
2: I can no longer eat a proper croissant.
3: When Brisbane is talking.
2: Flaky, buttery pastry. Half an hour later, I'm screaming out, pull over now on the freeway at 110k an hour.
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0: ABC News. Good morning. I'm Kira Jones. Landmark legal action alleging widespread racial bias by Queensland's Child Safety Department has been discontinued in the federal court. Lottie Twyford reports.
1: Launched in 2023, the lawsuits claimed the state's Child Safety Department discriminated against First Nations families whose children were removed from their care. The Queensland action included grandmother Cindy, who was angry to learn the legal action is being brought to an end.
2: We've told our personal life story and nothing's been come of it.
1: A federal court judgment says lawyers applied to have the proceedings discontinued because they lost funding and had been unable to secure alternative sources despite significant attempts to do so. The law firm now handling the actions declined to comment.
0: A man is due to face court today, accused of killing a 65-year-old man in Logan, south of Brisbane. Police found Tony Q's body during

0: A welfare check at a Woodridge unit complex on Tuesday morning. 32-year-old Kane Simon Hocking was later arrested and charged with murder. The case was briefly mentioned in the Beenleigh Magistrates Court yesterday and adjourned until today. Fire has badly damaged a home at Upper Mount Gravatt on Brisbane's south side. The blaze broke out on Zetland Street at about 7:30 last night and was extinguished within 10 minutes. A man was taken to hospital with a minor foot burn, while three people were assessed for smoke inhalation. Authorities say the fire appears to have been sparked by a lithium battery on charge. And a woman in her 20s has suffered life-threatening injuries in an alleged stabbing in Townsville. Paramedics were called to Condamine Street at Woolgaroo just after 8 o'clock last night. The victim was taken to hospital in a serious condition. Investigations are underway. Queensland Rail employees have officially signed off on three new enterprise agreements with the release of successful ballot results. Michael Bausch reports.
1: The overwhelming yes vote finalises the wage deals flagged several weeks ago by the state government and transport union leadership. The ballot outcome clears another hurdle in settling the bitter dispute over pay and conditions that's disrupted the network since late March. More than 400 weekly train services will be restored to the Southeast timetable next Monday as a direct result of the finalised arrangements. QR will now roll out formal voting for the remaining four enterprise agreements, including train control and operations.
0: Overseas, a memorial concert in Tel Aviv has capped off a day of commemorations for the third anniversary of Hamas's October 7 attacks against Israel. Middle East correspondent Matthew Doran was there.
2: Tens of thousands of Israelis packed into Tel Aviv's Hayakon Park in the city's north, coming together to mark the day their country changed forever. The event, hosted by former hostage Eli Sharabi, paid tribute to those killed, injured and taken hostage on the day when Hamas launched their surprise dawn raids on Israel 3 years ago. The stage was adorned with poppies and the wreckage of a vehicle from the Gaza border communities, with the event organised by those affected rather than the state. Matthew Doran, ABC News, Tel Aviv.
0: Back home, a country hospital in central Queensland is taking proactive steps to secure the long-term future of its newly reopened birthing unit. The small town of Biloela is training student midwives for the first time in 13 years to try to build a reliable team of local nurses. Regional Health Service Chief Executive Lisa Blackler says maintaining a steady line of qualified personnel has been a major hurdle.
3: There's always an element with any service actually across the entire of CQ that we will be challenged with, but that's why we look ahead, we look to the horizon and see what we can do to ensure growth in the workforce and more importantly retain them.
0: Australian inventions are being immortalised on a new collection of $1 coins released today. Lily Nothling reports.
4: From the stump jump plough, patented in 1876 to make farming more efficient, to the humble jaffle maker that became a kitchen staple. The five collectible $1 coins each feature an image of an invention that's changed Australia. Some have had global impact, like the black box flight recorder used to improve aviation safety and the CSIRO's wireless local area network technology that paved the way for modern Wi-Fi. The baby safety capsule is also featured. The coin collection is available from today.
0: Weather in the southeast, partly cloudy, Brisbane 24. ABC News.
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6: 25 to 7, good morning. You know, we've been talking about your battle with the banks in this new high-tech age. Where will it end? I mean, it's not just the banks, is it? The world is moving at a rapid pace. It seems we've never been more tested. So we want to continue the conversation after 7 o'clock. Just what next? What else is happening and how do we deal with it?
7: Yeah, and potentially how you best protect yourself too.
6: Yep.
7: We'll do that on this Thursday morning after 7 o'clock. It is the 8th of October. Also, in the next 5 minutes, the sporting great who terrorised our nation has had his glittering career brought to life on the big screen. Is it up to scratch, according to our movie guy? You're about to find out.
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8: A number of incidents on our Brisbane roads, unfortunately, this morning. We have a broken down car for Logan Home on the M1 southbound before the Logan Motorway merge. That one's not causing delays. However, we do have heavy northbound delays on the M1 from Logan Home through to Slacks Creek. That's due to a collision at Logan Lee Road. For the Logan Motorway eastbound, there's a broken down car at Kingston Road through Kingston, making it very heavy from back at Berrinbah. And the westbound journey, that is bumper to bumper through Drewvale following an earlier breakdown. If you're heading through Murrumba Downs, just be extra careful on the Bruce Highway southbound before the Pine Rivers Bridge, as there is a collision there. I'm Jess Miller from ATN with all the latest 612 ABC Brisbane traffic.
6: Thanks, Jess. Hendra, 17 degrees. Murarrie is 18. 16 at Victoria Point. Woodend, 18. 13 at Stockley. Rothwell, 17. So is the Gold Coast. The Sunshine Coast, 19 degrees.
7: A little bit cooler today. We're talking about maximums of 25 in Ipswich, 24 in Brisbane and Logan, 23 around Bayside suburbs. A partly cloudy, slight chance of a shower, but looks like it's set to warm up across the weekend. More from the Weather Bureau at 10 to 7. Also this half hour, getting the band back together, a possible Powderfinger announcement by week's end. Potentially. More before the next news at 7 o'clock.
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7: Let's find out what is new on the big screen, and it's to Matt Toomey from thefilmpie.com, who is not in studio. Where are you, Matt? Playing golf in Tasmania?
10: What
7: a life.
10: Yeah, Tasmania. I've been playing Bumboogle Dunes for a couple of days and going out today to play 7 Mile Beach, which is a new golf course that's opened in Hobart as part of the Tasmanian Amateur Championship. So can't wait to see it. It looks like an amazing course.
11: What was the first one you said?
10: Bumboogle Dunes, so
11: wow.
10: On the northern coast of Tasmania near a little town called Bridport, and golfers will know it. But, yeah, it's got two of the best-ranked golf courses in the whole country.
7: Oh, wow. Sweet. How's your scoring going, Matt?
10: Well, it's weather-dependent. So I did okay the first day, and then the second day we were playing in, I think, 60-kilometre-an-hour winds. So it was more fun that day, I think, but the score is not something that should be repeated.
7: Well, I need those sorts of winds to blow my golf ball onto the fairway. let's talk about movies, though. You've had a chance to certainly catch up with what's new out this week, and we start with one that does have a sporting flavour.
10: Yeah, Low Moves. So, I mean, ranking sports stars, it's such a subjective topic, but if you're asking people to put together a list of New Zealand's greatest rugby players, I think Jonah Lomu is going to be close to the top, if not the top. So his representative career began in 1994. It was not long after his 19th birthday. He was the youngest player to ever debut for the All Blacks, and he still holds that record today. And it wasn't long after that he represented New Zealand at the 1995 World Cup. So they made it all the way through to the final. They lost 15-12 to the host South Africa in extra time, such a famous game in rugby. And New Zealand may not have got the win, but Lomu was perhaps the most talked about player at the World Cup.
12: Jonah is a freak. One in a million. Every rugby player, either they got the speed, the power, the skills.
13: Lomu, that's brilliant.
12: Jonah got those three things.
7: An incredible player. The movie is Lomu. So what, just looking back at his life, this one?
10: Yeah, and I didn't know probably a lot about him and his backstory. And I think about what Chris Fagan was saying last week when he retired as coach of the Brisbane Lions about how much of a toll such a job takes on you. It's 24/7, your moves are scrutinised constantly in the public eye. And we see in this film, Lomu was a family man, and he was also quite a shy, introverted man. And you can imagine how difficult that must have been for a 20-something-year-old carrying the pressure of a passionate sporting nation on his back, all the media attention that comes with it. And further, Lomu was diagnosed with a rare kidney disorder and he had to be put on dialysis. Mm. And again, it's one of those remarkable things he was able to overcome to some extent in pursuit of his dream representing the All Blacks. So people will know Lomu passed away in 2015, the age of 40. So the film has to use archival interviews to help give Lomu his own voice throughout it. But we have current day interviews from people who knew him, like family, coaches, managers, mentors, old scrap.

0: patchy video footage from the 80s and 90s that take us inside his upbringing. So he was a really complicated person, and I think that's why a documentary like this is all the more interesting. So it's co-directed by an Irishman and a Tongan, so I think it's a worthy watch, particularly if you're a rugby fan. Lomu, I'll give it a B+.
1: I think that'll be really popular, that movie. So many, not just rugby fans, but sports fans, knowing Jonah Lomu.
2: Talent on the field, unbelievable. Matt Toomey is with you here on 612 ABC Brisbane. We're talking what's new on the big screen. One is a sequel, Matt, about our most loved or hated online platform, Facebook. Tell us more.
0: Yeah, well, so I haven't seen all the other releases this week because I've been down in Tasmania and I'm going to catch up with them when I get back, but I'm really keen to see The Social Reckoning, which is the sequel to The Social Network, the film that won multiple Oscars back in 2010. This one focuses on the revelations that came to light a few years ago with Facebook focusing more on profit over users' mental health. Reviews haven't been as strong for this based on what I've seen, but I'm really keen to see The Social Reckoning. A film called Other Mummy, a horror film where Jessica Chastain plays two characters. She plays a caring mother and a supernatural version of herself trying to destroy the family. So if you're a horror fan, sorry, Loretta, it doesn't sound like it's a film for you.
1: No, thank you.
2: No, Loretta, well, Matt, yes.
0: And then animated, a couple of short films, so if you like animation for kids. So Stitchhead, about a monster going in search of a sense of purpose.
1: Stitchhead. Oh, dear.
0: Yep, and Tad and the Magic Lamp. So it's Spanish, but it's been dubbed using English voices, about a magic lamp that helps transport a family back in time. So from what I believe, they're the five cinema releases this week.
1: That's been done before, hasn't it?
0: A little bit of Aladdin-y sort of vibe to it, but look, people can check it out if they want.
2: Well, I know you've been on your magic carpet to Tasmania, Matt Toomey, so go and enjoy that golfing expedition as it continues. We'll see you in studio next week.
0: Sounds good.
2: And you can read Matt's reviews in full on his website, thefilmpie.com.
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1: Now stay with us. Everyone's running around because we will have the latest on the Powderfinger reported reunion, whatever happening with these guys before 7.
2: I hope it is a reunion. I would love for that to be the case. Speaking of local lads who've done well, what about this bloke, Keith Urban? This is his song, Somebody Like You, on 612 ABC Brisbane.

0: cheese handy with a guitar in hand. That is Keith Urban, Somebody Like You, the song on 612 ABC Brisbane. It's 12 to 7. I can't even remember where I am. What am I doing?
1: ABC where?
0: This is Brisbane. It's Logan. It's Redcliffe. It's Ipswich. It's wherever you might be across
1: Southeast
0: Queensland.
1: Well, it's going to be Toombul.
0: Oh, yes. So big news about Toombul.
1: Okay, 2.0. It's kicking into another gear. So we've been well and truly invested in Toombul for obvious reasons.
0: You have.
1: Yeah. So we've got some further insight into what the developers are looking at. The plans are now in with the council. Remember we spoke with Michael Irvine from the Irvine Group, and he did give us that initial run through.
2: Being a code assessable application, we're envisaging sort of a 3 to 6 month approval process, which would take us through to sort of early 27, and then there'll be no mucking around from us. We'll be looking forward to getting right into it.
1: Okay. Oh, I'm looking forward to the noise when Toombul starts to be rebuilt. You've spoken about plans for a mixed use development on the site. What will it look like? What have you got down?
2: In terms of what it's going to look like, as you said, Loretta, retail in the first instance, we won't be going as big as what the original Toombul was, and the first focus will be on that convenience factor and, you know, bringing back the community what they really want and desire. In terms of staging, at the moment, we're looking at the first stage to be about that 16 to 17,000 square metre mark, and then the second stage to be about the same. In regards to the staging or the timing of those two staging, it may come down to what the construction market looks like. We know we've got the Olympics and some major infrastructure projects on across the city, so we'll be pushing ahead as quickly as we can.
0: Michael Irvine there. So that was then, this is now. Those plans have now been lodged with the Brisbane City Council.
1: Yes, the first work will be earthworks, though, and that won't happen until next year. But, yeah, so the plans are, what we're seeing is for six separate development sites to encircle the main shopping centre building, and having a look at some of the artist's impressions of the plans, it looks wonderful. It looks lovely. It feels and looks like it's going to be like a whole community thing, bringing people together into the site, not just for shopping, but for other things as well, a green space. But yeah, the Irvine Group looking for that preliminary approval of the master plan and that permit for extensive earthworks, which I said looking to kick off next year.
0: And one of the big issues is, of course, the flood mitigation at the site. So build the retail. They're talking about some residential style towers around it. There's even been talk that aged care facilities may be included.
1: Yeah, well, by the time it gets up, I'll need that facility.
0: Well, we're looking for high care spots.
1: But we're looking for it. But and they're talking about it being connected too, so walkable connections, a network of pedestrian-friendly spaces to improve movement through the site, connected to surrounding areas and public transport. So you've got the buses there. The existing bus interchange will stay, although they might have to, I don't know, they might have to make some changes to that. But at least something's being done, because so many people say, what is happening with Toombul? Is it even going to start, because it's a big block of empty land at the moment.
0: And the first thing you did this morning when you got in, you said, oh, Matt Hepworth, our reporter, our man on a mission, you've sent him straight there. He's literally just pulled up in the ABC car this morning, Matt.
3: Yeah, guys, I've pulled up in the car park of the bus interchange here. So obviously we're hearing what all these plans are going to be about this morning, but it is ultimately up to, well, people like you, Loretta, Ryan, who live and work around this area, as to how they feel about it. So I've got the mic with me, so I might head out and see if I can bail up a few people before they get on the bus and see what they think.

0: the plans.
1: Okay, master plan submitted to Brisbane City Council. Mate, we'll come back to you after 7 o'clock. Thank you, mate.
2: Chat then, guys.
1: Let's cross to the Weather Bureau now. James Pescott is the senior forecaster on deck. James, a bit cooler for us today.
3: Absolutely, yeah. Good morning, Craig and Loretta. A little bit cooler today. So, yeah, we had those southeasterly change pushed through yesterday. So that is keeping the temperatures a little bit cooler today, 24 today in Brisbane. And currently see some shower activity out over the bay and the islands, which might move across the city. So we've got partly cloudy conditions today with the slight chance of a shower really until this evening.
1: And then as we get towards the weekend, cooler today, but that's not going to be the case by the time Saturday arrives.
3: That's right. Those temperatures will increase. So 28 tomorrow, with 31 on Saturday, and then we're getting up to 32 on Sunday. So getting up into the low 30s on the weekend as those winds swing a little bit more around to the north. We've got a weather system. So tomorrow, partly cloudy, very slight chance of a shower. And then on Saturday, slight chance of a shower or a thunderstorm as that weather system moves in from the west. Better chance on Sunday with that weather system moving in from the west of a shower or a thunderstorm. Then on Monday, things clear up a little bit ahead of the next weather system, which comes through on Tuesday and Wednesday and brings a return of that shower and thunderstorm activity mid-next week.
1: Okay, appreciate the update. Thanks for that, James.
3: My pleasure.
1: James Pescott at the Weather Bureau.
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5: Traffic.
6: I wish I had better news for you, but it is a busy one on our roads across Brisbane this morning. There's a collision in Browns Plains on the Mount Lindsay Highway northbound at Blackwell Street. A fire in Dacobin, Old Gympie Road at Hughes Road East. So definitely avoid the area. You don't want to be driving through the poor visibility region with all the smoke through there. 8 Mile Plains, a single vehicle crash on the M1 northbound is blocking the left lane at the Logan Road off ramp. So definitely approach there with care. We do have delays building up. I'm Jess Miller from ATN with the latest 612 ABC Brisbane traffic.
0: Thank you, Jess. Coming up to 5 to 7, you know we've been talking a lot about the battle with the banks, your battle with the banks, and just how to understand what to do, the situation with apps. It's an ever-changing world of artificial intelligence. You're hearing about it all the time, every day now, aren't you? How much more will we be tested by this, though? Everything's smart these days. Smartphones, smart everything else. I don't know, smart fridge you were telling me about.
1: Yeah, but then everything getting smart, I feel like I'm getting dumber as far as using this technology is concerned.
0: Dumber or scared to use this technology because we don't really understand what's happening. Everybody or everything seems to be listening to us. So will there be measures to protect us and to combat this increasing AI, you know, this technology that's coming? Because it's here to stay. It will only, you know, increase in the future. So we need to catch up. So we're going to talk about that after 7 o'clock.
1: Hope you can stick around for that conversation. Also in the next hour, marking 25 years since we entered our longest war in Afghanistan. A special conversation talking about the work of our veterans and still serving members of the Defence Force here in Brisbane who are a big part of that operation.
7: I love a flame burn flan.
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1: Hoping to get to the latest on a Powderfinger reunion potential. Yes, before we get to news at 7 o'clock.
0: Oh, but Marlene's called up from Coffs Harbour. Hi, Marlene.
16: I'm actually in Moolumbah now.
0: Oh, you're in Moolumbah. Oh, you get around, Marlene.
1: Marlene, I want your life. How
0: Marlene,
1: good.
0: Not only that, you've been to Toombul.
16: Oh, yes, and I think we might have even gone to the opening because there was a man with a rocket ship suit and he flew over that big drain area.
0: Really? Gosh.
16: He watched it on the playground.
0: The opening.
16: Like a James Bond type.
0: Yeah, the opening of Toombul Shopping Centre. You went to that and played on the rocket ship.
16: Yeah, and there was a man with a suit and he actually flew around over that drain.
0: That is amazing. See, that rocket ship, I do remember it, but of course it was taken down. And I've been looking up about this rocket ship and there was a particular man who

0: built them all, and they're at a lot of different parks and shopping centres around the country. And then I think they got taken away. There was a safety thing that happened, because those rocket ships back in the day, you could just climb up, and safety wasn't a big thing back then.
1: No, well, bring back the rocket ship as well, Toombul 2.0. Your take on it? We're asking that after 7 o'clock here on 612 ABC Brisbane.

0: a song written about Loretta Ryan.
1: Oh, gee. How nice of you. No, someone said we should be calling Toombul Lorettaville.
0: Oh, yes, on the text line. Fred, I love that
1: idea. That's all right, Fred. Thank you.
0: There's a rename on the equation.
1: We're going to get you more information on Toombul and what exactly is happening with the new plans.
0: Does it get the tick of approval from Loretta?
1: Yes.
0: Let alone the Lord Mayor and Council.
1: And also our battle with AI and the new high-tech age. How do we cope?
0: News now, 7 o'clock.
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0: In this bulletin, Brisbane's rental market finally loses steam. Former reality star Sam Wood to make a bid for bail on domestic violence charges on the Sunshine Coast. A global rooftop solar push as Australian-led climate talks wrap up in the Pacific. And a US judge steps in after a botched death row execution. ABC News, good morning. I'm Kira Jones. New data shows Brisbane's rental boom is losing steam, with house prices flat for the first time in 15 months. Chelsea Malunga has details.
1: According to Domain's latest rent report, the median house held at a record $700 a week during the September quarter. That makes Brisbane the equal fourth most expensive capital city for tenants, alongside Canberra. Annual rental growth slowed to 6.1%, which is about $40, after four consecutive quarterly increases. Brisbane unit prices have also stalled at a record $660 a week, remaining unchanged for a second straight quarter.
0: A sudden loss of litigation funding has forced lawyers to drop major Queensland anti-discrimination proceedings on behalf of First Nations families. Lottie Twyford reports.
2: The class actions were heralded as landmark lawsuits when they were launched against the state's Child Safety Department in the federal court in 2023. They're now being discontinued, with a lack of funding to blame. Similar actions spearheaded by a separate firm are underway interstate, and with Indigenous children disproportionately represented in child safety systems, Catherine Little from the child welfare agency SNAKE says the numbers are stark.
3: Aboriginal and Torres Strait Islander children were 9.6 times more likely to be in out-of-home care or on permanent orders.
2: The Queensland Child Safety Department says it's committed to reducing overrepresentation.
0: Former reality TV star and fitness influencer Sam Wood is set to apply for bail today after being arrested in Noosa at the weekend on domestic violence charges. Owen Jarks reports.
4: Sam Wood was arrested on Saturday night at a Hastings Street address and later charged with strangulation and assault occasioning bodily harm as domestic violence offences. Mr Wood's legal team says he intends to defend the charges. Mr Wood and wife Snejana shared the same statement to social media, saying the family was working through a difficult time. The company that owns Mr. Wood's popular fitness program has since confirmed it's cut commercial arrangements with him effective immediately. The 46-year-old remains in custody but is expected to apply for bail when he faces court on the Sunshine Coast today.
0: Australian-led climate talks in Fiji will wrap up today, with a global push to dramatically expand rooftop solar set to dominate the agenda. Climate reporter Romy Stevens is there.
5: After 4 days of discussions, pre-COP is drawing to a close. There's been a mixed response to the event. Pacific communities have embraced the opportunity to bring global attention to their climate plight, but the attendance list has been slimmer than initially expected. Just two of the 14 leaders that have turned up are from outside of the Pacific. A plan to double the number of homes around the world with rooftop solar to 300 million will launch today, with the Australian government being asked to sign up.
0: More accounts of alleged CFMEU hostility towards a rival union are expected to be detailed today when a Queensland Commission of Inquiry resumes hearings in Brisbane. Will Murray reports.
6: Australian Workers Union delegate James Downey testified yesterday, saying he'd been threatened and nearly shoved into traffic by CFMEU members when trying to leave the Gabba Cross River rail site in mid-2023. Mr Downey said it was part of an ongoing campaign of harassment by the CFMEU against AWU representatives. During the Gabba confrontation, Mr Downey told the inquiry a CFMEU member referenced very specific details about his young children.
7: I brought danger to my family.
6: AWU members are expected to continue to give evidence today.
0: Rail workers have locked in three new enterprise bargaining agreements as the QR network gears up to resume normal services. Michael Bausch reports.
8: The network has been hamstrung by protected industrial action for more than 6 months. Marathon negotiations saw the first in-principle deals struck in late June. Three enterprise agreements have now been overwhelmingly endorsed in a union membership ballot. Four more packages have yet to be finalised, but are also expected to be given the green light. The wheels are already in motion to restore 417 weekly services to the Southeast Queensland network from next Monday. QR is aiming for a return to full services by the end of November.
0: Israelis have gathered in Tel Aviv for a memorial concert marking 3 years since the deadly October 7 Hamas attacks. Middle East correspondent Matthew Doran reports.
7: The memorial, co-hosted by former hostage Eli Sharabi, packed out the Tel Aviv Hayakon Park in the city's north, with performances from leading Israeli musicians and video tributes from people affected on the day, particularly those who lost loved ones during Hamas's deadly attacks. These commemorations have been led by the community rather than the state, in part due to the simmering anger and distrust of the government and accusations it hasn't taken responsibility for the failures leading to that day. Matthew Doran, ABC News, Tel Aviv.
0: At least 24 people have been killed in a fresh wave of Russian drone and missile strikes across Ukraine. Here's Europe correspondent Elias Kluwer.
9: Russian forces carried out strikes in the capital Kyiv and in cities in Ukraine's north and east. Ukraine's President Volodymyr Zelensky claimed a residential building in the north of Ukraine was destroyed as a birthday gift to Russia's President Vladimir Putin, who turned 74 on Wednesday. Mr. Zelensky described the recent attacks as vile and has asked allies in the West for more air defence technology. Elias Kluwer, ABC News.
0: A Tennessee judge has ordered the US state to preserve evidence from the botched execution of death row inmate Krista Pike. North America correspondent Cayman Gok reports.
10: Chancellor Ayesha Miles gave an exhaustive list of possible materials that should be preserved, including encrypted communication between officials and any items in the execution chamber. Last week, death row inmate Krista Pike survived two doses of a drug supposed to kill her. Ms. Pike's lawyer told the court Tennessee Correction officials have put up roadblocks limiting his access to hospital. Ms. Pike is believed to be the first person to have survived doses of a lethal injection drug and has regained consciousness, but her long-term prognosis remains unclear. Cayman Gok, ABC News, Washington.
0: With the latest in sport, here's Fraser Fife.
11: Melbourne United has claimed a 5-point win over the 36ers in their National Basketball League clash in Adelaide. Cole Anthony had a team-high 24 points for the visitors as United survived a late Adelaide fight-back to secure the 96-91 Ignite Cup victory. United coach Jacob Chance says he's pleased his side could get the win against a tough opponent.
12: Momentum's a fascinating thing in sport, and yeah, to handle that when we needed to and come up with a couple of loose balls, make a couple of big shots was great.
11: More NBL action gets underway tonight with the Taipans hosting the Brisbane Bullets in Cairns. South Australia will resume at 1-for-4 in their Sheffield Shield cricket match against Victoria in Melbourne. The hosts were bowled out for 244, batting first on day one. New South Wales takes on Tasmania and Western Australia faces Queensland in the other Shield matches getting underway later today. And on-track running also gets going today at Bathurst ahead of Supercar's iconic 1,000-kilometre endurance race at Mount Panorama.
0: To finance, stocks on Wall Street have lost ground amid revived fears over inflation and mounting debt. The Dow Jones Industrial Average fell 0.6%. The broad S&P 500 lost 0.25%. And the tech-heavy Nasdaq was 0.4% lower. The Australian share market is set to open lower later this morning with the SPY 200 Futures Index down 0.7%. The global benchmark Brent crude is higher at $100.90 US a barrel. Gold is weaker at $4,103 US an ounce, and the Australian dollar is lower at 69.65 US cents. Recapping the top stories in this bulletin, new data shows Brisbane house rental prices have stalled at a record high. A sudden loss of litigation funding has forced lawyers to drop major Queensland anti-discrimination proceedings on behalf of First Nations families, and former reality TV star Sam Wood is set to apply for bail today after being arrested in Noosa at the weekend on DV charges. Queensland's weather, mostly fine in the far west and southwest. Scattered showers or storms elsewhere. Cairns 30, Townsville 29, Mackay 28, Rockhampton 27, Bundaberg 26, Mount Isa 38, Toowoomba 22. Partly cloudy in the southeast. Brisbane, the chance of a shower, 24 degrees. Ipswich, 25 degrees. The Gold and Sunshine Coast, a top of 23 degrees. ABC News.
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17: Could it be the next best thing coming to Brisbane? I'm not necessarily talking about a Powderfinger reunion, but yes, we will have more on that closer to 8 o'clock, I've just been told. But it's Toombul 2.0 that's in focus in the next 10 minutes.
18: Yeah, the towering ambitions, the new additions on the drawing board for a place close to my heart. They're saying it's going to be the heart of the north. That's what they want, the Irvine Group. So what's coming to my hood? How is Toombul coming back? And will it hit the mark with you?
17: Yeah, that's what we're asking in the next 10 minutes. 1300 222 612, our phone number. Also, I hope you can stick around because later, before 7:30, the AI world, you know that it is moving at warped speed. So how do we keep up and make sure we're not left behind? That before 7:30.
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15: Traffic.
19: If you're driving through Browns Plains, just be extra careful on the Mount Lindsay Highway northbound at Blackwell Street because we have emergency services on scene for a multi-vehicle crash. In Dakabin, there's a fire. Old Gympie Road at Hughes Road East, so poor visibility with smoke through there. Avoid it. And 8 Mile Plains, there's an incident on the M1 northbound blocking the left lane at the Logan Road off-ramp. We do have heavy northbound delays from there right through to Annerley, and then it eases off for a little stretch on the Pacific Motorway on the lead up to the Captain Cook Bridge. And we also have a broken down car in Stretton on the Gateway Motorway Extension northbound near Illawinna Street. I'm Jess Miller from ATN with all the latest 6:12 ABC Brisbane traffic.
18: Thanks, Jess. 19 degrees at Newmarket, 19 also at Annerley, Redland Bay 18, Eastern Heights 19 degrees at 17 at Underwood, Kawongba 18, the Gold Coast 17 and the Sunshine Coast 18 degrees.
17: Blue skies, I'm seeing that this Thursday. It's the 8th of October. Partly cloudy on the official forecast, just the slight chance of a shower. Most of it's offshore right now. Heading for a top of 20. So that's cool, isn't it, really? 24 for Brisbane and Logan, 25 in Ipswich, 23 around Bayside suburbs. Just warming up a tad tomorrow and then cracking the 30 mark across the weekend.
15: 6:12 ABC Brisbane. Have your say. Call 1300 222 612.
17: Okay, taking you to Loretta's hood around Toombul right now.
18: Okay, what's going on at 2.0? Is it kicking into gear? We've been well and truly invested in this, haven't we? So what we can tell you is we've got some further insight into what the developers are looking at, as well as all the things that Michael Irvine from the Irvine Group has told us previously. There are plans afoot for 6 separate development sites to encircle the main shopping centre building.
17: So they've now submitted these plans to council. Master plan to council. They're also trying to get preliminary approval of that, along with a permit for extensive earthworks, which are set to kick off next year.
18: Yeah, well, that'll be the first thing, won't it? They need to do that to make sure the flooding doesn't happen again. So we've sent Matt on a mission to Toombul this morning to get some reaction from about these new designs. Matt, good morning. What's happening in my hood?
20: Good morning, guys. I'm sitting right in the middle of the Toombul bus interchange, and that's probably the busiest part of Toombul at the moment. But as you said, if these plans by the Irvine Group get the tick of approval, well, all those earthworks and bulldozing equipment could roll in by the start or early next year at this stage. We've heard the plans already, so we're going to put it to the people this morning. I spoke to some people around the bus interchange a short time ago to see how they feel about these plans. Bill, looking at the new Toombul plans this morning, what are your first thoughts?
21: It looks good, but it's still building in the floodplain, but it's what we do here in Brisbane.
20: The Irvine Group obviously hopeful that they can build something, you know, with enough flood mitigation. Are you confident, you know, we look at this old abandoned site in front of us this morning, are you confident they can do that?
21: Well, they can build pretty amazing things now, so, yeah, he's hoping.
20: Harvey, what do we think of these designs this morning?
22: I think this looks absolutely perfect.
20: The location itself, obviously, we're at the bus interchange this morning. There is going to be a residential element to that there. Could you see yourself living or working here or, you know, coming here to eat, shop, that kind of thing?
22: Absolutely, why not? Because I've been wasting, like, 40 minutes of commute time every day. And if I were to live here, I would be saving a lot of my time. Yeah, absolutely, why not? This place looks great.
20: Sunny, what do we think of these plans this morning?
23: They seem very interesting. Given the fact that there's like a whole like abandoned plot currently and they're ready to develop on it, I'm very interested to see what will happen for this little area of Toombul, that's for sure.
20: Do you have memories of the old site?
23: No, actually, I'm from the country. I moved to Brisbane this year. I didn't even realise there was a shopping centre until one of my friends was like, hey, there was a shopping centre that was demolished. I'm like, really now? Like, very, very surprising to me. But it makes sense.
20: And flicking through these designs this morning, what are your initial thoughts?
23: I'm very excited to see where they'd go for this, because since Toombul currently has no shopping centre, they only really go here for the bus station. And since there'll be a shopping centre with the bus station, there'll definitely be more of an incentive to make this area more grow. And I'm looking at this right now and it seems very prosperous for what they're planning.
17: Okay, Matt Hepworth. So some of the opinions. Are there many around? You know, the bus interchange,
18: yeah,
17: it's
18: Matt? Actually, oh, yeah.
20: It is actually a busy bus interchange. I was surprised because I thought with once the shopping centre, they put the fences around it and the excavators came in and it was demolished. I mean, there's no activity where the shopping centre was, but there's at least one, two, three, four, five different bus stops here heading in different directions. So you can get out to Chermside or sit out in front of the, get on the bus at the moment and head to the Queen Street Mall. So, yeah, it's a busy bus interchange and would be a perfect location should this development go ahead, given it is going to be this planned mix of residential, dining, those towers themselves could see aged care, hotel accommodation, different one, two, three bedroom lots. So, yeah, a perfect spot. You can hear another bus taking off this morning. So it's a busy little hub and perhaps much more activity to come soon.
18: Yeah, thank you for that, Matt. Matt on a mission there at Toombul, Matt Hepworth. But of course it is busy. That's a Toombul interchange. It's the buses going everywhere people want to go to. And also it's across the road from the train station. So that bus interchange is always an important factor of the Toombul site.
17: Well, on the text line 0467 922 612, Paul says the plans for the new Toombul look great. Hope the new one allows you to rock into the car park, get in and out of the shops within 20 minutes. That was always

0: the great convenience.
1: Yeah, like a duck in.
0: Mm. Yeah, rather than the mission, the all-day mission, it turns into a cherb side. On the line now is Carl Carusi. He's the number one Nunda agent with McGrath Real Estate, also part of the Nunda Now Group. Carl, good morning to you.
2: Morning, guys. How are we?
1: Good. Now, you were at a business breakfast with Michael Irvine just recently. Talk us through what those discussions.
2: Yeah, so we're part of the Nunda Now Group. It's a community group that supports local businesses, and we had the privilege of having Mike come and speak with us in April with Adam Allen and a couple of other businesses in regards to the site. And it explained the vision of the project, and now seeing the final renders, the beginning of the final renders, it's pretty spectacular.
0: Yeah, so you're a fan of what you see so far, Carl?
2: Absolutely, 100%. Growing up in Nunda my entire life and going to Toombul when I was a kid with my grandparents, like it's very different than the old tea, let's just say that.
1: Yeah.
2: So it's very exciting times.
1: We've talked a little bit about the plans already, but what's something that sticks out for you, Carl, that people will like?
2: I think in regards to the residential side, a lot of people want to get into the market, and to see these particular projects have residential spaces that I feel like are going to be affordable, but also so easy to access local amenities, it's an incredible opportunity. It kind of gives me a reminder of where Newstead's currently at the moment, where it has that local feel, which I think is going to be a huge opportunity for the local economy, really, to get as many people into the area as possible.
1: Yeah, they're talking about that cluster of retail, office apartments, hospitality, entertainment, community facilities, a whole lot of stuff there to call it the heart of the north. How will it live, I guess, with the other part of Nunda? Because that's going through a big development as well, isn't it?
2: Yeah, look, there's Danby Lane that's happening at the moment, which is a really exciting project. I think with Nunda, because there's 8,211 dwellings that are currently in Nunda at the moment. There's approximately about 36,000 people that live in Nunda right now. That is going to expand, and we're getting a lot more of a younger demographic that are coming into the area, which is really exciting. So over the next couple of years, there's going to be huge potential for growth in regards to that space, but also there's an opportunity for a lot of people that aren't currently living in the area or going to West End for dinners and so on and so forth to instead come to Nunda instead of New Farm.
1: Yeah, as long as Sandgate Road can cope with all the extra traffic, Carl.
2: Yeah, I do believe it will be able to. I feel like with the plans that have been put in place and the conversations we've had at the Nunda Business Breakfast in April, I'm very optimistic that the infrastructure will be able to hold up. I think one big thing that's been really helpful and very insightful compared to what we've seen previously is just the local conversations that the Irvine Group's been having. I guess they're really starting to listen to what people are actually wanting compared to what we had previously with Mervac. Unfortunately, they just want to do what they like, but I feel like being a family-owned company with Irvine, it's a good understanding in regards to what people actually want.
0: Well, as a real estate agent, I can hear the excitement in your voice about this, Carl. So let's wait and watch
2: I'm a person first before a real estate agent.
1: Yeah, that's true. And you're in the local area. And it's heartbreaking to see that big empty space there, Carl, where Toombul was. So it's good to get something started and that flood mitigation, hopefully those works, earthworks,
0: that's a big part of it
1: next
0: too, isn't it?
1: Year. Carl, thanks for talking to us.
2: No, you're so welcome, guys. Enjoy the rest of your day. Take care.
0: Carl Carusi from McGrath Real Estate at Nunda. I love that line. I'm a person before a real estate agent.
1: Yeah.
0: That's pretty good. 21 past 7, 1300 222 612, our phone number. Hey, I know we've been talking about the banks a lot, but is that battle you've been having with your financial institution just the beginning? Turning to that next.
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1: Where it's 22 past 7.
2: Yeah, so this week we have been following the battle with our banks, your battle with the banks on navigating technology with your money. It doesn't stop there though, does it? Smart technology is in every aspect of our lives now. And like it's with the clothes we buy, it's in our schools, it's even in our homes with white goods. The fridge is smart. I haven't seen a smart fridge, but apparently you've got one, Craig.
1: Oh, no, I can't afford one of these smart fridges. I just know friends who do so. Aircon's smart, your washing machine's smart. If only it could iron your clothes as well. But with artificial intelligence, it's just going to keep evolving. Yeah. I do have a smart vacuum. Yeah, thanks for pointing that out, Holly.
2: That's right.
1: And it is fantastic. I'm a big convert to robot vacuums. But yeah, are you like me? Are you struggling to keep up? I want to bring in Stan Gallo to the conversation. He's at the coalface of this. He's a cybersecurity expert. He's forensic services partner at BDO. Stan, good morning to you.
3: Good morning, Craig. Loretta, how are you?
2: Good, thanks, Stan. Well, firstly, look, this bank identity check issue seems to be the real burning problem, doesn't it? What's going on with that, Stan?
3: It is, and it's in part, there's two components to it, and one is the enhanced anti-money laundering legislation that's rolling through, and the banks and financial sector generally is grappling with how to implement that. Obviously, the aim of that is to mitigate loss through fraud and scams and other things and reduce the risk of banks being used to launder ill-gotten gains. But as you've been tracking through the week, it's affecting people. So there is a need to get the balance right of compliance versus trust and customer experience.
2: Yeah, well, as part of that conversation about the identity checks, we spoke with National Seniors Australia CEO Chris Grice. He shared his concerns on the issues people are dealing with when it comes to technology processes and their banks.
4: In a general sense is that, the process, but secondly, the management of data and the amount of personal data that you have to hand across in order to have a transactional relationship with somebody. And that is the concern that we have, is that, you know, how is that data being stored and how is it being maintained and protected, most importantly, because we are seeing, with the advent of AI, and not at all, you know, about that, but basically that is our concern, in addition to just the general challenge that folk are having in terms of being able to just get their money.
2: Chris Grice from National Seniors. So, Stan, how do we ensure people that their data is safe, especially when it comes to their money?
3: Yeah, it's a difficult one, because the banks and the institutions collecting that data need to ensure that they're only collecting what's absolutely necessary. That's what the legislation says. But they do need that information in order to function and provide the services that people require. But collecting it, and particularly, I guess Chris is representing older Australians, and they often have problems with technology because they're not used to it, didn't grow up with it. So collecting it securely whilst maintaining compliance requirements is a really difficult balance. And getting that right with AI technology support coming in, security concerns, all of those areas, I think a large part of the issue is what I call people are erring on the side of caution, or organisations yes. erring on the side of caution when it comes to compliance. So they're making the rules slightly harder, which protects the organisation, but it makes life more difficult for the clients.
1: And Stan, as I understand it, I know you're involved with some projects looking into identity verification. Talk us through what are you doing in that space?
3: Well, there's a number of things. So recently BDO released a financial sector survey, and one of the key issues that came up was that the services sector was saying that we feel prepared to deal with AML compliance and the requirement to protect information. But the big key issue was about half of them are looking at we're prepared for it, but how do we operationally make that effective? So how do we do what we need to do, but at the same time maintain the trust of our customers, because people get upset at the process when it takes too long. So we've got a couple of things happening in the background with collecting information from individuals required for specific reasons, but it's verifying the person's identity. So how do you automate that whilst trying to also make the process easy, because not everyone has access to the same equipment, for example. So for some people, you can use your phone and do an auto face match against data that we hold, and then that way you don't have to collect copies of their driver's license, for example.
2: Yeah, Stan.
3: Yeah. You've got an older phone or you're an old Australian, you might have real issues with that process. So then you have to revert to a more manual one.
2: Well, this is the thing. Stan Gallo is with you on 612 ABC Brisbane, your cybersecurity expert. Well, Stan, we talked about AI. It's moving at fast pace. Can we keep up? And I don't know, if you could give one piece of advice, Stan, to us about AI as it goes forward and keeping up with it, what would that be?
3: I think, and this is blanket, so it's not going to be applicable to everyone, but I think everyday Australians need to try and stay on top of what AI is doing. And I don't mean at a super technical level, but just try and take an interest and understand what it's doing and what its capability is. Most of it will see us as an app on the phone that you can play with, and that's a good place to start. But when we hear about, you know, deepfake scams all the way down to AI collecting information or AI hacking sites, so you've got to be mindful of all of this. So you need to be across that in order to be able to understand it and place your trust where you can versus where you can't.
2: And Gary on the text line says, apparently we have 3 years before AI goes from passively giving recommendations to taking over on our behalf. Is that a real threat, Stan?
3: Taking over on our behalf is a big call. I think, obviously, we've seen quite publicly where some of the global AI entities are starting to say we need to put the brakes on here. And then more broadly, you've got some world leaders who are saying, no, you know, let's go full steam ahead. Me personally, and this is a personal view, I think everything needs to be measured. I'm a risk-based guy, so I would tend to be, you know, you take a step forward, but you make sure you're doing it safely. You don't run headlong into the wind. But I don't think 3 years is a very short time frame for AI to take over the world.
1: Okay, yes. Don't panic quite yet. No. That's what I'm picking up from you, Stan Gallo. Always good of you to join us. Thanks so much.
3: You're welcome.
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2: Yes, and after the news, remembering our longest war, 25 years after our campaign began.
1: Yeah, saying we will not forget what has happened in Afghanistan and the effect it's had on serving personnel and veterans, particularly here in southeast Queensland. It's 7:30.
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7: ABC News, good morning. I'm Kira Jones. Police have charged a 21-year-old man over an alleged stabbing in Townsville. Officers were called to an address on Condamine Street in Woolgaroo at around 8 o'clock last night. A 28-year-old woman and a 35-year-old man suffered non-life-threatening wounds. The accused man is facing offences including unlawful wounding as a domestic violence offence and is due to appear in court today. Labor frontbencher Claire O'Neill has urged the Australian Taxation Office to reconsider its decision to stop accepting credit card payments. Yesterday, the ATO met with business groups to discuss its controversial ban, which is due to come into effect at the end of November. Despite backlash, the tax office has indicated it's proceeding with the move. Ms. O'Neill has told Channel 9 the government has concerns.
8: Cash flow is the biggest thing that's often of concern for small business, and using credit cards to pay tax bill is a way that a lot of people are just managing that issue. So we really want the ATO to go back and talk to business about what they've decided to do here.
7: The Queensland CFMEU inquiry is set to continue its focus on an alleged campaign of fear and intimidation launched by the union against its biggest rival. Yesterday, the commission heard new details about a long-running effort by the CFMEU to prevent delegates from the Australian Workers Union onto job sites. AWU officials told the hearing they were frequently screamed at, surrounded

0: shoved and threatened while trying to see their members. Representatives from the major contractors involved in the Cross River Rail project are also expected to give evidence today. The Australian-led pre-COP event is drawing to a close in Fiji. The climate talks have received a mixed reception throughout the Pacific, as Romy Stevens reports.
1: Pacific communities and leaders have welcomed the opportunity to shine a spotlight on their fight against climate change. They've also attracted funding to better adapt to rising seas and more extreme weather events. But the Albanese government has been criticised for spending $20 million on the event and failing to attract many world leaders. Today's focus will be the launch of a global plan to double the number of homes with rooftop solar to 300 million by the end of the decade. The Australian government will be asked to sign up to the pledge.
0: The CSIRO and pharmaceutical giant Moderna are joining forces to strengthen Australia's response to emerging infectious diseases. Eliza Getsey has more.
2: The National Science Agency and Moderna will establish a pipeline of research programs under the five-year agreement, which aims to help Australian scientists respond faster and more effectively to emerging threats. The American pharmaceutical company is known for its role in developing biotechnology, including mRNA vaccines. The federal government says the partnership will reinforce Australia's role in the Asia-Pacific in responding to infectious disease risks, as well as supporting and protecting the agricultural industry and the broader economy through better biosecurity. Defence Minister Richard Marle says it will contribute to security, stability and prosperity across the region.
0: Staff from Brisbane's three major universities will walk off the job today in a coordinated strike over pay and working conditions. Academics and support workers from the University of Queensland, Griffith University and QUT will rally at Queen's Gardens in the city. It follows 6 months of failed enterprise bargaining talks. Kim Walder from the National Tertiary Education Union says they're fed up.
3: We are striking in a show of solidarity that we have had enough. I mean, university staff are passionate about what we do, but passion just can't keep carrying these unsustainable workloads.
0: A Central Queensland hospital has welcomed its first midwifery student nurses in more than a decade. Hannah Moon has details.
4: After 4 years on bypass, Billawilla Hospital's birthing unit came back online last month, allowing local women to have their babies closer to home. But Central Queensland Health Chief Executive Lisa Blackler says the ongoing viability of Billawilla's maternity services relies on attracting and retaining midwives in the area.
5: You have to have the workforce to deliver the service.
4: To develop a more stable workforce, the rural town has welcomed three local midwifery students. They are the first to be based out of Billawilla Hospital since 2013. The state government says maternal care will remain operational at Billawilla while safe and possible to do so.
0: Weather in the southeast, partly cloudy, Brisbane 24.
6: 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With Craig Zonka and Loretta Ryan.
7: 25 to 8. Good morning. Stopping to remember a battle we'll never forget. Australians prepare to mark 25 years since the beginning of the Afghanistan campaign. Shortly, you'll hear from someone who led a specialist team which was on all fours to save lives.
8: Our longest war. And of course, we have such a big defence community around southeast Queensland. You might know someone who served, might have been a family member, whether they're still serving or a veteran. We stop to remember. It's a Thursday morning, the 8th of October. Also, before 8 o'clock, trying to get to the bottom of this whole Powderfinger, Cryptic Billboard, Cryptic Messages campaign.
7: Yeah, are they coming back? Is it a reunion? Are they just putting out an album or is it all just a bit of fun?
8: I don't know. I don't know. I've tried to get in touch with a few of the band members.
7: They're not going to talk to you.
8: Some have said absolutely nothing in response. One got back to me and said, no comment. At least no comment yet. So what can we tell you? You'll find out soon.
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9: Just a reminder to please drive with extra care. We have busy conditions on our Brisbane roads this morning with a number of multi-vehicle crashes. There's one in Fig Tree Pocket on the Western Freeway inbound at Fig Tree Pocket Road. Also one in Riverview on the Cunningham Highway eastbound after the Warrego Highway. And Carroll Park, Centenary Highway northbound before the Logan Motorway Cruiser on scene for a collision. A broken down car for Rochdale Gateway Motorway northbound. It's off to the left-hand side before Miles Platting Road, but speeds have been dropped to 80 through there. I'm Jess Miller from ATN with all the latest 612 ABC Brisbane traffic.
7: Thanks, Jess. 19 degrees at Zilmia. Holland Park is 20. Thornside, 18 degrees. 1 mile is 19. Also, Crestmead and Woody Point, 19 degrees. 18 on the Gold Coast and the Sunshine Coast.
8: So partly cloudy on the official forecast from the Bureau. A bit cooler today. We're talking about maximums of 24 in Brisbane and Logan, Ipswich 25, Bayside suburbs 23. A similar story tomorrow, although a little bit warmer. And by the time we get to the weekend, we're cracking the 30 mark across southeast Queensland.
7: What? 30?
8: Yeah, nice and warm. Time to hit the beach, you might think. Possible shower Saturday. Even the chance of a storm on Sunday. Here's your early warning at least.
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10: With Craig Zonka and Loretta Ryan.
8: Have you heard that phrase, it's not the size of the dog in the fight, but the size of the fight in the dog? Well, never has that rung more true than during Australia's longest war. And this weekend, our nation will stop to commemorate 25 years since we entered the battle in Afghanistan. And it wasn't just the men and women of our Defence Force who stepped into that theatre. Standing beside them were four-legged comrades.
7: Oh, yes.
8: Also put their lives on the line for their country.
7: Yeah, an important job they did. Craig Turnbull served in Afghanistan not once, not twice, but three tours of duty as an explosive detection dog section commander. So he led a specialist team of highly trained canines and their handlers. And Craig's in the studio. Hello, Craig.
11: Morning, Loretta. How are you going?
7: Good. Thanks for coming in. This weekend, it's as much about remembering the canine sacrifice as it is the men and women who served alongside them, isn't it?
11: Yeah, it's a big thing. Obviously, the loss of a canine doesn't compare to, obviously, loss of, you know, a son or a brother or something like that. But it does take a bit of a hit, especially for the handlers. But the dogs over in Afghanistan were a pretty good reminder to the people serving over there that there was normality back at home.
7: Yeah.
11: So it was a good reminder, especially when you know, things went bad, which often was the case across over there. Yeah.
7: And Craig, for you, you know, 25 years on, is it hard to believe that those years have passed?
11: Oh, it's it is. But saying that, Defence is a wonderful group of people, then you can reconnect after 10, 15 years. Mm. I was involved in an ESO event at Suncorp Stadium on the weekend, and I ran into people, one of which I served with in 2010, last time I saw him. He was an EID tech. Mm. So EID techs, the explosive ordnance detection disposal guys, they work hand-in-hand with the explosive detection dogs. So,
8: of course.
11: And the combat engineers. So, yeah, it's this family community where you might not see each other for 10, 15 years and it's like nothing's changed.
8: Well, you're bonded by that shared experience. Yeah. How many tours did you serve in Afghanistan?
11: Three tours, Craig, yeah.
8: Was there a sense that you felt like it would never end?
11: Yes, definitely. Full of dogs, and that goes for the dogs across both services. So with their special operations, they had assault dogs as well. Mm. Very small, finite number of handlers and dog teams. So you find that you're constantly backing up. So when you're back, you're training, you have a bit of rest, and then you're training, getting ready for the next one. So it's not often, well, it's not unusual for dog handlers tours done 3 to 4 tours of Afghanistan. It's just very, very busy.
7: Yeah, and I would imagine on that first tour you did, you wouldn't have thought that it would go so long. I mean, when you first went in on that first tour, did you think you'd be going back again and again?
11: No, definitely not. My first tour was in 2006 with SOTG3, and they were hoping to finish by then, but obviously things were ramping up, so it actually developed to the more going across, so the more Army, more Navy, more Air Force going across into the area of operations.
7: And can you let us in on how you know what's going on? You're there doing a job. Where are you getting information from when they say, no, this is continuing?
11: Look, it was coming across some command elements. Intelligence, obviously intelligence sources were working pretty in hand with those on the ground. So we had a good idea that things were going to move forward, considering

0: also what we saw on the ground too. It wasn't getting any better, it was getting worse. Mm. So, yeah, it kept getting worse and worse. So
1: we're chatting with Craig Turnbull on 612 ABC Brisbane. Three tours of duty to Afghanistan, alongside a number of canines and their handlers, the explosive detection dogs. How crucial were they in the job? Because I'm guessing you're talking about dogs that saved lives.
0: Yeah, really crucial. So the point of a dog is to give standoff. Doesn't sound very nice, but that's the point. So
2: what does that mean?
0: So standoff, if a device goes off, the dog might pass, but the handler won't.
1: Mm. This is the reality of war.
0: It is, yeah, absolutely. Obviously, you don't want a dog to pass, but you know, when you compare it to a human, so if I go to my case, I had one of my dogs, by the name of Raz, he stood on a device pressure plate and went up. Now, if I was a little bit closer, I would have potentially been gone. There was a car with SAS behind us. They could be gone. There's an EID tech off to my side. So if we had taken the blast, a whole different set of circumstances. Mm. So we did find, you know, and working hand-in-hand with the combat engineers as well, like you can't beat a combat engineer for mine lab, but a dog will give some standoff, especially when they have remote devices, so they can sort of set off a device remotely. We did have countermeasures, but, you know, only finite again. So can definitely change the scope.
2: So there's a distance that you send the dog out first and you wait back.
0: Absolutely. So the dogs work off lead specifically. So the dog can be out 30 to 40 metres in front of you. So, you know, if something, you know, and again, like the Taliban could set off a device and if you're still in the blast range, you're still in the blast range.
2: Yeah.
1: We're reflecting on 25 years since the start of the Afghan War. So many from here in Brisbane, from across southeast Queensland, served. Are you still serving today, Craig?
0: No, I'm not serving, Craig. No.
2: We have to ask you, and thank you for coming in, because sharing these memories, it's difficult. And when you're talking about your comrades, the dogs that you are with, and now these, you know, 25 years on, how are you doing?
0: I'm doing really good. I was lucky. I managed to work through things with my peers and my family and stuff like that. Mm. So now there's more things in place that can sort of assist. Like I work with Open Arms now, which is a mental health agency within. Mm. And there's lots more things that can support and help. Mm. But, you know, obviously serving, but the other thing we don't think about is the families.
2: Yes.
0: So the families that are sitting behind when people deploy to a conflict or, you know, anywhere where there's some, you know, risk, they take a lot on. Mm. And then they take a lot on when people return.
2: That's right.
0: Caring.
2: And, well, when you come back and then you've got to go again and again, I mean, that puts a lot on the family, doesn't it, too?
0: Oh, absolutely. And, you know, they see things on the news. They also hear stories because... for everything that you do see that, you know, did, you know, result in a fatality or a wounding, there was probably five or six cases where it was just lucky that we didn't pass on or something like that. So you'd have the, you know, cases of rounds hitting helmets, explosions going off and not going fully off, all sorts of things.
2: Does it help to talk about it though?
0: Absolutely. Yeah. The best thing to do is to talk about it, whether you talk with your friends, your family, your veteran peers or your military peers or professional services if you need to go that way. Yeah. Very important.
2: Oh, we thank you for what you've done and for coming in to share it as well. Craig Turnbull with you, former Explosive Detection Dog Section Commander. Look, you can get a front row seat to this Sunday's commemoration in Canberra. You're about to fly to Canberra for this commemoration service, aren't you?
0: Yes.
2: What's planned?
0: So basically our role is just to be there supporting for any of the veterans or family members there. So if they need to have a chat, need to talk, Open Arms will be there. Mm-hmm. You know, just to be there so that, you know, we can listen and we can help.
1: And support. Craig, really appreciate you coming in and sharing your story. And, of course, thank you for your service to the country.
0: Thanks, Craig. Thank you. Thanks,
1: Craig Turnbull.
2: And we will broadcast the service, the commemoration at the Australian War Memorial live and ad-free on both ABC and ABC iView. That coverage will begin at 10:30 in the morning, 10:30 Australian Eastern Daylight Saving Time. That's for Sunday, the commemoration in Canberra. So ABC and ABC

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1: And if you need to reach out for that help, if that discussion has raised any issues for you, there is that help available. Open Arms, as Craig was talking about, a really good starting point. You'll always find someone on the other end of the phone. Their phone number is 1800 737 732. That's Open Arms, 1800 737 732, as we mark 25 years since the start of the war in Afghanistan.
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1: Where it is 13 to 8, I know over the last couple of days, one of the stories we've been following has been these cryptic messages from the band Powderfinger.
0: So what do they mean? Is Powderfinger, are they coming back? Are they having a concert? Is it just an album or are they just fooling us?
1: Is the finger firming on a reunion? 16 years in the making. We'll see what more we can find out for you before we get to news at 8 o'clock. This is ABBA on 612 ABC Brisbane.

0: ABBA, Money, Money, Money. I know, Loretta, you're still disappointed you never got to see them in concert.
1: I never, never did. Never mind. But they came back and put an album out a couple of years back, didn't they?
0: So you're saying this is the segue into...
1: Well, I'm saying that Money, Money, Money is what Powderfinger might be wanting to come back.
0: Could they 6 month ABC in Brisbane? If you're just tuning in, we're trying to put our finger on it, so to speak. And, well, the finger seems to be firming this morning. A Powderfinger reunion, 16 years in the making, or is it? It all started with some mystery billboards popping up all over the place with some quite cryptic messaging alluding to a possible comeback. Then the Courier Mail's entertainment reporter Mike Gambaro joined Matt on a mission to talk us through the dots that he had started to join.
2: If you're looking at a bunch of random numbers, no one can really decipher it. But what I realised, there is one specific number, 13, and then another number, 11, and another number, 2010. If we look at the dates, if you're a music history fan, that date is the exact date that they last were playing together on River Stage, an iconic concert.

0: and putting a few more puzzle pieces together. Good morning to you again.
1: Oh, good morning, Craig and Loretta. I'll tell you what, the last 24 hours, my head hurts. I feel like a full-blown conspiracy theorist.
2: Yes. Have you started all this, Mike Gambaro? What can you tell us now?
1: Since we last spoke, since I spoke with Maddie right there on James Street, there's been a lot of developments. I was able to find out that those billboards and everything has been planned by Live Nation.
2: Okay.
1: So Live Nation being the massive entertainment touring company across the world. Recently at Suncorp Stadium, they bought Lady Gaga. So, right. You know, they deal with massive acts and do a lot of stuff at the Fortitude Music Hall, of course, from where John Collins is a part owner, our nightlife commissioner, JC, and also the bass guitarist of Powderfinger. Mm. But more importantly, behind those billboards, it was for a reunion announcement is what I was able to find out.
0: Oh, really?
1: So that basically confirmed that Powderfinger were getting back together. But then, as we all know, we were all running around yesterday trying to figure out what's happening. You know, is it a reunion concert? Is it a reunion album? Well, this morning in the Courier, I am confidently saying that it will be a large reunion concert.
2: Really? Okay.
1: Powderfinger will be getting back together.
2: For just one concert, though?
1: Those details I am having to keep under wraps just yet for now. But as the best thing that we can say right now is Powderfinger are getting back together for a massive concert, and they will be a massive Brisbane show too. And I think the whole country is going to love what's being put on.
2: Okay, can you give us a time frame? When will this concert be? Will it be before the end of the year? When was their final show? Because what month was that? That was
1: November. November 2010 was their final show. It is looking like it is going to be the second half of next year. There are dates that are being thrown around right now, but there are all dates that are in the second half of next year.
2: Okay, the second half of next year. Will it be an outdoor concert?
1: Oh, you're really good at trying to get out where the venue is, aren't you?
2: Yeah.
1: It could be. It could be.
2: Oh. Well, will it be at JC's pub place?
1: But let's just say it will be a large-scale concert.
0: Large-scale concert.
1: It will be a large-scale concert, and I think it's going to be very, very exciting for Brisbane to see Powderfinger come in such a large capacity.
0: Okay, so, Mike, you're saying the reunion show gig is a certainty, because I've tried, like you, to get in touch with a couple of the band members. It's been crickets in response. What have they been like to you, Mike?
1: No one's been able to speak to them at all. And, you know, it's like it's funny when a few of them are so accessible at all times, then the moment that the questions start going, they all start hiding. And, you know, if you're hiding something, I wouldn't answer my phone either.
2: So, yes, of course.
1: Yeah, so there's that. But, look, none of the band members have been spoken out. There have been reports that one member has responded to someone by simply saying no comment, which simply is enough comment.
2: That was to you, Craig, wasn't it?
0: Well, I think others may have also had the same response that I did, but yes, it was no comments from me. Yeah.
2: Okay,
1: but I mean, it also helps that a few of the band members have started following me on Instagram and liking my posts as well.
2: Okay.
1: So that also helps a little bit of stuff there. But I have spoken to some people that are quite influential and high up, and I can say that there will be a massive concert coming.
2: Okay, Mike Gambaro, the Courier Mail's entertainment reporter, he's got his finger on the pulse with this Powderfinger reunion. He says it's definitely happening, it's going to be a concert. All right, you said a large-scale concert. I'm thinking Lang Park or the Gabba, a farewell to the Gabba.
1: Ooh. I mean, imagine if they were one of the extra friends that were announced at Jose Carreras coming up.
2: Oh. Is that what it? No, yeah, but he's in December.
1: I'm just throwing that around. No, don't quote me on that one.
2: No.
0: Now, formal announcement before the end of this week, Mike. What do you reckon?
1: Announcements before the end of the week. Look, Brisbane needs to keep looking around in particular. I mean, last night the clues were projected onto the 4X Brewery. I mean, name a more Queensland location. Could that even mean that they might be playing at the 4X Brewery? I know 4X have done some amazing concerts inside the Keg Hall, which a lot of the general public haven't been able to ever see. Like, imagine opening up the 4X Brewery for quite a lot of shows.
2: I saw the Screaming Jets there many years ago. When I was working at a FM station.
0: Oh, okay.
2: I don't think it's big enough. You say it's a big concert. I reckon maybe Lang Park. All right, whatever it ends up being, fans have been waiting for this for, 16 years or something. So it'll hit the right note, won't it, Mike?
1: It will be, and I think it's going to be so amazing for Brisbane and also not just Brisbane but Australia and Aussie music. I think seeing these boys get back together is just going to distill a lot of hope in a lot of local Aussie artists, because we're all supporting our own. It's not Olivia

0: Dean flying in and doing a massive concert. It's Powderfinger. It's the greatest thing ever. But hints are going to be scattered throughout all the city over the next few days, and there will be an official announcement towards the end of the week.
1: Oh, you've got it all. You know it's Mike Gambaro.
2: Thank you,
1: this
2: Mike.
1: Is interesting. All right, thank you.
2: A bit of my happiness to Powderfinger fans. He's saying, yep, it's definitely
1: happening. Second part of next year, large-scale event, a concert.
2: Outdoors, potentially.
1: Potentially.
2: Okay, so if there's any official word from the band, we'll stay across it for you as well. Right here on 612 ABC Brisbane News in 2 minutes.
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5: Traffic.
6: If you're doing the outbound journey on the Western Freeway, it is very slow from Mount Cutha through to Indooroopilly. This is due to an incident blocking the left lane after Moggill Road. We have heavy city-bound delays for the M1 from 8 Mile Plains through to Holland Park West, and the Centenary northbound that is jammed up from Sumner to Jindalee. I'm Jess Miller from ATN with the latest 612 ABC Brisbane traffic.
1: Thank you, Jess. Hey, the Dolphins had their presentation ball last night.
2: Yeah, they had a great season. So close to making it to the grand final.
1: Great season. And Herbie Farnworth, he bagged three awards last night, including the club's top honour, which is the Arthur Beetson Medal. He was named also Best Back and the Player's Player. Max Plath claimed Best Forward and the Education Award after graduating with a bachelor's degree earlier this year.
2: Oh, well done to you, Max Plath. That's a nice little mention for Dolphins players. Also, in other sporting news, in the Lions camp, I don't know if you heard, but Danny Daly has ruled him out. Brought himself out of putting up his hand to take over from Chris Fagan. So he'll be on the selection panel for whoever will be the new head coach of the Lions, but Danny Daly will not be in the mix for that job. On 612 ABC Brisbane, Thursday morning, the 8th of October. The latest from the newsroom is next. It's 8 o'clock.
7: Hi, I'm Rachel Mealy on AM After the News. The Resources Minister, Madeleine King, joins the program to discuss the High Court decision which sets back a controversial coal mine expansion in the Hunter Valley.
8: ABC News, good morning. I'm Kira Jones. The federal government is playing down the wider impact of a landmark High Court ruling on emissions from coal projects. The court yesterday found planning authorities are required to consider the pollution generated by burning fossil fuels when assessing proposals. The case centred on an expansion of the Mount Pleasant coal mine in New South Wales. Industry Minister Tim Ayres says he doesn't expect the decision to threaten jobs or investment nationally.
9: I'm not sure it is a very big deal. I mean, it's a High Court decision, but it's absolutely confined to the provisions of the New South Wales Act and the way that the New South Wales, I'll get the terminology wrong, but Planning Authority did their work.
8: But Dean Kirkwood from the Resources Industry Network warns the precedent could create more red tape for projects in Queensland.
10: It's just another one of the barriers for entry. A lot of these companies have got teams that are dealing with this, so hopefully they don't see it as this is a barrier that we just can't get around and we're going to take our operations offshore.
8: A Queensland magistrate is expected to rule today on whether former Bachelor star and fitness influencer Sam Wood, charged with domestic violence offences, will be granted bail. Owen Jarks reports.
11: Sam Wood has been in custody since he was arrested at a Hastings Street address in Noosa on the Sunshine Coast on Saturday night. The 46-year-old was later charged with strangulation and assault occasioning bodily harm as domestic violence offences. His legal team says he plans to fight the charges. In the wake of his arrest, Mr. Wood and wife Snejana released a shared statement on social media saying the family was cooperating with authorities. He's expected to apply for bail when the case is heard in the Maroochydore Magistrates Court later today.
8: The Forensic Crash Unit is investigating a road accident in central Queensland. Authorities say a man in his 30s rolled his vehicle on the Bruce Highway near Baroran, south of Gladstone, on Tuesday night. He was trapped for 20 hours in the wreckage before managing to free himself and seek help. He was taken to hospital last night in a stable condition.

0: More accounts of alleged CFMEU hostility towards a rival union are expected to be detailed today when a Queensland Commission of Inquiry resumes hearings in Brisbane. Will Murray reports.
1: Australian Workers Union delegate James Downey testified yesterday, saying he'd been threatened and nearly shoved into traffic by CFMEU members when trying to leave the Gabba Cross River Rail site in mid-2023. Mr Downey said it was part of an ongoing campaign of harassment by the CFMEU against AWU representatives. During the Gabba confrontation, Mr Downey told the inquiry a CFMEU member referenced very specific details about his young children.
2: I brought danger to my family.
1: AWU members are expected to continue to give evidence today.
0: New data shows Brisbane's rental boom is losing steam, with house prices flat for the first time in 15 months. Chelsea Malunga has details.
3: According to Domain's latest rent report, the median house held at a record $700 a week during the September quarter. That makes Brisbane the equal fourth most expensive capital city for tenants, alongside Canberra. Annual rental growth slowed to 6.1%, which is about $40, after four consecutive quarterly increases. Brisbane unit prices have also stalled at a record $660 a week, remaining unchanged for a second straight quarter.
0: In sport, LIV Golf has been dealt another major blow, with superstar John Rahm quitting the tour as it battles bankruptcy. Fraser Fife has more.
4: LIV Golf has faced financial uncertainty since Saudi Arabia withdrew its multi-billion dollar funding for the breakaway league, which led to plans for a modified version of the tour to go ahead in 2027. Rahm's lawyer has told a US bankruptcy court hearing that the proposed terms outlined as part of the tour's next phase are unacceptable to the former world number one. Attorneys for players, including Australians Cameron Smith and Mark Leishman, have asked the judge to allow those players out of their old contracts, which would not preclude those players from agreeing to participate in the next version of the LIV Tour.
0: Queensland's weather, mostly fine in the far west and southwest, scattered showers or storms elsewhere. Cairns 30, Townsville 29, Mackay 28, Rockhampton 27, Bundaberg 26, Manizer 38, Toowoomba 22. Partly cloudy in the southeast, Brisbane 24, Ipswich 25, the Gold and Sunshine Coasts 23 degrees. 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
5: Good morning, welcome to AM. I'm Rachel Mealy, coming to you from the lands of the Turrbal and Yuggera people in Brisbane. On today's program, as Israelis mourn those lost on October 7, Gazans reflect on the destruction that's blighted their lives ever since. And life insurance companies banned from using genetic test results to deny people cover or bump up their premiums.
6: A wonderful outcome and a really big moment in genomics and in medicine to celebrate in terms of a huge public policy change that will actually save people's lives.
5: The country's peak mining body has hit out at a High Court decision which stymies the expansion of a New South Wales coal mine, claiming it'll scare investors away from Australia. The High Court yesterday found planning authorities must factor in the emissions from coal burned overseas when approving projects such as mines. Here's political reporter Jack Mackay.
7: It's a landmark High Court decision that could mark a high point for climate campaigners.
8: It's certainly an exciting moment in climate change litigation to have climate change before the High Court.
7: That's Professor Justine Bell-James, an environmental law expert from the University of Queensland. In a majority decision, the court found planning authorities must consider the emissions from fossil fuels burned overseas when approving projects such as coal mines.
8: At the highest level, it's now really entrenched that finding that that's something that's important to consider. Because when you think about the digging up of the coal, that really only accounts for a small amount of the emissions from a mine.
7: The decision was made in relation to a coal mine expansion in the New South Wales Hunter region. MAC Energy, which operates the Mount Pleasant mine, wants to extract 444 million tonnes of coal from the site. The project was approved by state planning authorities in 2022. But last year, after a community-led group launched legal action, the New South Wales Court of Appeal agreed the planning authority had failed to take into account the project's global emissions would cause local climate change impacts. MAC Energy challenged

0: that decision in the High Court, and yesterday it lost. Australia's peak mining body has slammed the court's decision.
1: Well, it's really throws into uncertainty a number of mines under consideration in New South Wales and in other jurisdictions. We're deeply concerned about what it might mean for the coal industry, the mining industry as a whole.
0: The CEO of the Minerals Council of Australia, Tanya Constable, says the ruling sets a bad precedent.
1: This decision will send a shudder through anyone thinking about investing in mining in Australia, because it holds Australian miners responsible for emissions from power stations at a global level in other countries.
0: The federal government says it doesn't believe the ruling will set a broader precedent impacting Commonwealth decisions. So will we now see more legal action like this in Australia? Professor Bell James from the University of Queensland says that won't necessarily be the case.
2: In terms of its value as a precedent, it's interpretation of New South Wales legislation. So in that sense, it's only strictly binding in terms of how you interpret that New South Wales legislation. It is something, as I said, that would certainly be influential in other state-level courts if they have legislation written in a similar way.
3: Professor Justine Bell-James from the University of Queensland, ending that report by Jack Mackay. And for more on the High Court's decision, I spoke to the Federal Resources Minister a short time ago. Madeleine King, welcome to AM.
4: Oh, it's a pleasure to be with you, Rachel.
3: Does this High Court ruling spell the end for fossil fuel industries in this country?
4: Oh, far from it. The High Court ruling is a pretty technical ruling about what a planning commission has to consider in when it goes through a planning approvals process. I expect there'll be a lot of discussion, obviously, around this case, and that's important to have those discussions. But really, the main thing is that people should be reassured that there are no jobs at risk because of this ruling. The Mount Pleasant mine will continue. It will continue to, under its current operations in 2032, but I know the Minns government will be talking to the company about how that might be recommitted.
3: The High Court found that under New South Wales planning law, miners have to account for the climate damage done by their pollution. Does it set a precedent for other states?
4: I haven't gone through the statutes of other states, but no doubt every state will be looking at their own statutes, and if their statutes do require the consideration of certain things, then planning commissions should meet those requirements. And that's a pretty simple, threshold that the High Court has explained must be met. So each state will do that. Under federal law, we don't have the same requirements as the New South Wales law does in this case. So this won't affect federal decisions or approvals.
3: You seem to be playing down the impact of this High Court decision, but Tanya Constable, the CEO of the Minerals Council of Australia, says that she's deeply concerned about what it might mean for the coal industry and the mining industry as a whole. Are you saying she shouldn't be concerned?
4: Oh, I think in every High Court decision, people should have a good look at it and see how it does affect their industry. Of course, that's sensible. But my understanding, and I haven't read the whole thing, and I will do it in due course, is that it is around a particular application under a particular law in a particular state. So it won't necessarily extend to other states. It really does depend what each of their legislations is. And I want to congratulate the Minns Labor government for what they have done to provide certainty to the industry in the past 6 months through the release of their coal industry policy, which does provide certainty around which mines can be expanded, which brownfield sites can be expanded.
3: Would you like to see the Minns government step in and close this loophole?
4: Well, they've already provided certainty through these planning reforms. So this particular application for the Mount Pleasant coal mine was done under the former coalition, a Liberal government in New South Wales, and so it falls under that regime. As we have seen, the Hunter Valley Operations, HVO, have got their approval to expand under the New South Wales coal industry policy, the one issued more recently. And that's brought on approximately, it will bring on about $1 billion of investment into that mine, into jobs in the New South Wales Hunter Valley. So they have provided certainty, and I know the Minister, Courtney Hussos, will be talking to the company about how they can look at the Mount Pleasant mine and whether that can be reconsidered through this new

0: policy framework. So I'm really confident the New South Wales government will be able to manage this.
1: Minister, you're travelling to the site of a critical minerals project north of Alice Springs today. Where will those resources be used?
0: Well, the project I'm visiting is the Arafura Nolans Rare Earth Project, one of global significance, a fully integrated ore-to-oxide facility. That means they mine and process all on the one site. So those products that comes out of the Nolans Rare Earth products will be used around the world, principally in offtakes in partner countries like Korea, and Canada and the US, and indeed, whilst the federal government has supported this project, and indeed it is the first project of the world-leading critical mineral strategic reserve, which this government has legislated, we also have significant contributions from governmental credit agencies from Canada, from Germany, from the Republic of Korea, and from the United States. So it's a really extraordinary global collaborative effort to make sure the Nolans Rare Earth Mine and Processing Facility at Alice Springs gets up and starts to really make a difference to global supply chains. We will be in getting this project going, which we start construction on this week, we will be changing the makeup of rare earth suppliers of the world. And that is a really significant moment for Australia and for our partners.
1: Resources Minister Madeleine King, thanks for your time.
0: Thanks so much, Rachel.
1: You're listening to AM, where it's 14 minutes past 8. Yesterday's third anniversary of the Hamas attack on Israel has been marked with ceremonies around the world. It's also brought attention to the plight of those in Gaza, where local health officials say more than 74,000 people have been killed since October 2023. Most of the population has been displaced, with homes destroyed. Two-thirds now live in tents. Recovery is yet to begin, but with 61 million tonnes of rubble across the strip, aid workers say a lack of machinery and political solutions means the next stage for people in Gaza is still a long way off. Middle East correspondent Caitlin Kelly reports.
2: Dunya returns to the rubble of her childhood home in Gaza City to pay homage to her 33-year-old brother, Rushdie, killed in an Israeli airstrike at the start of the war. His body was never recovered.
3: This was my dream. It became a cemetery. It used to be beautiful. It was beautiful with its people, but it became like this. Destruction.
2: Despite a shaky year-long ceasefire, Gaza still lies in ruins. Thousands of bodies are yet to be recovered after Israel's intense war, triggered by the Hamas attacks on October 7th. In Nusayr refugee camp, civil defence workers use faulty machinery to search for the remains of 18 people killed in a 2024 strike. Workers sift through twisted iron rods and rubble, some with their bare hands, as human remains emerge. They hold up items splattered with blood. Others handle skulls and bones into body bags. Hassan Jada says that they have limited resources and lack heavy machinery.
4: If there were loaders and heavy machinery during the strikes, we might have been able to rescue many people. But unfortunately, there were people who we spoke to under the rubble, but we could not reach them, and then they passed away.
2: Israel restricts the entry of materials into Gaza, it says could also be used for military purposes by Hamas and other armed groups. But aid workers like Jack Ousilia from the UN Development Programme say the lack of heavy machinery is hampering rubble clearance and long-term recovery efforts.
5: People are crowded in a very small space at the moment, about 30% of Gaza. We can't move them to their regional locations or their neighbourhoods of where they're from. And secondly, what we also really challenge with are the types of equipment that are allowed into Gaza. At the moment, it's very limited in terms of large-scale equipment for starting the removal of debris, but also addressing some of the tremendous reconstruction needs that will continue to be in Gaza for many years to come.
2: Clearing Gaza is expected to take a decade. Little comfort to most Gazans, two-thirds of whom are still living in tents. Last month, the US-led Gaza Board of Peace proposed a $2.45 billion US dollar blueprint for reconstruction. Israel says rebuilding will only begin after Hamas disarms. Hamas say that's conditional on Israeli soldiers' withdrawal from the enclave. The result is a deadlock, and for Gazans, a life on hold. This is Caitlin Kelly in Jerusalem, reporting for AM.
1: The World Health Organization is demanding answers from Russia over a potential pneumonic plague outbreak. The Russian authorities investigating the death of a woman who worked at a Siberian plague research lab say none of the contacts tested so far are sick. Stephanie Smale reports.
6: Pneumonic plague is a severe, fast-moving lung infection, and concerns about a Russian outbreak have global health leaders on high alert.
7: We don't yet have the full picture of this event, and we're not able to conduct a full risk assessment.
6: Tedros Adhanom Ghebreyesus is the director of the World Health Organization.
7: WHO has requested further information on the lab tests conducted on the individual who died and the contacts, more detail on what prompted the public health measures, and details about the health status of the contacts. We have also sought verification of media reports of a second employee with pneumonia.
6: Russian authorities say the 28-year-old Siberian lab worker died from pneumonia of undetermined origin. Up to 200 people were quarantined after her death. But Russia's health watchdog says more than half of her contacts have been tested and no cases of plague have been detected. US President Donald Trump says he'll speak to Russian President Vladimir Putin about the potential threat directly.
8: I have a call set up. Today is his birthday. Today is Vladimir Putin's birthday. I'm sure you're going to celebrate it. Now I have a call set up.
6: When asked if he's worried about Russia developing a bioweapon, President Trump has told reporters in the Oval Office that will be considered.
8: We're going to find out soon enough, but we don't think so. And if you listen to them, it's under control. You know, people have said that before about other things. So we hope it is very sophisticated, very smart. And they're saying it's very much under control. So we hope not.
6: Russia doesn't have a clear deadline to hand its testing information over to the World Health Organization. But global health consultant Dr. Margaret Harris has told the BBC international health rules state the country should be sharing as much information as it can.
9: At this stage, you couldn't make a clear causation, but obviously you'd have a higher level of suspicion because of somebody's occupation. You always will. The whole idea is notify early, share information. Now, they can share confidentially, so it shouldn't be a conversation that's really happening in the media. It should be something that comes through all the time confidentially so that essentially the world's experts can get together and help a country that's got a problem as quickly as possible.
1: Global health consultant Dr. Margaret Harris ending that report by Stephanie Smale. A judge has ordered Tennessee authorities to preserve all evidence from last week's botched execution of death row inmate Krista Pike. Her lawyers say she's facing a long road to recovery after surviving two doses of a lethal drug. Our North America correspondent Cayman Gock is in Washington. He joined me earlier.
10: Well, the judge gave an exhaustive list of materials that Tennessee state officials now have to preserve relating to this botched execution, and that includes encrypted messaging, surveillance footage, waste, anything in the execution chamber at the time, to name a few. The judge noting, of course, this is a very unique case given the circumstances. And for Krista Pike's lawyers, everything has changed now too because she is now conscious and talking. And they said, while they haven't requested any of this information be handed over yet, they do want it preserved because they believe that this will be just the first step. In court, her lawyers talked about correction officials creating roadblocks for them to see Krista Pike in hospital. And outside court, they said that this failed execution had been shrouded in secrecy and legal jargon to obscure what really happened. And they urged journalists and members of the public to continue pushing for information. Krista Pike was expected to become the first woman in 200 years to be executed in Tennessee, and her lawyers said that they raised concerns with officials before the attempted execution, explaining that she had small veins and a blood disorder and that a lethal injection would be difficult. They said that they were scoffed at the time, and now the state of Tennessee has created this unprecedented situation.
1: We heard yesterday, Cayman, that she had awoken in hospital. Is there any more information about her condition?
10: Her lawyer said that the first thing she said when she regained contact

0: consciousness was, who are you and where am I? It's believed she's the first person to survive multiple doses of lethal injection drugs. And while she's conscious and talking, her long-term prognosis still remains very unclear. Her lawyers explained outside court that she has a blood clot in one arm, pneumonia, she has a tube down her throat and is not able to swallow. She can't move both her arms, which are extremely swollen. And it's unclear if she'll regain functionality of her arms at all. Here is what Randy Spivey, one of her lawyers, had to say.
1: I think she is angry and confused about everything right now. She is very aware that the state tried to execute her. I don't want to say what she remembers and what she doesn't remember at this point, because I think that's evolving, and I want to be very, very careful of that. But she is very aware of what they did to her up to a point.
0: Now, her lawyers also said outside court that Krista Pike is a survivor. She survived child sexual abuse, rape, attempted suicide as a young girl, and now the state's attempts to execute her. She was on death row for her role in luring a classmate into the woods in 1995, torturing and murdering her. And the victim's family is also angry about this outcome and angry at the state, saying that they have denied them justice for their daughter's death. Now, Pike's lawyers are requesting the Tennessee governor now commute her sentence to life imprisonment without the possibility of parole instead of attempting to execute her again.
2: Cayman Gok in Washington. A prison sentence handed down to Catholic Bishop Christopher Saunders for sexually abusing two young men has been met with relief but also fury. Erin Park reports from Broome.
3: Isn't that a wonderful piece of theology?
4: For almost 50 years, Christopher Saunders was a formidable presence in the remote Kimberley region.
3: That believing in Jesus Christ and living a life according to Jesus Christ can set us free.
4: As a priest and then bishop based in Broome since 1976, Saunders officiated the baptisms, marriages and funerals of generations of local families. His humour and love of a drink and a smoke endeared him to wealthy business owners in Broome and remote Aboriginal mission residents alike. But the illusion of clerical care was shattered 6 years ago when WA police confirmed they were investigating sexual assault allegations. Yesterday, Saunders was sentenced in the Perth District Court to 6.5 years in prison for the sexual assault of two men. But campaigners against sexual abuse in the church say the case is far from resolved.
5: The church has failed victims in the case of Bishop Saunders, and it's really discouraging that this is happening in 2026.
4: From her home in the US city of Boston, Anne Barrett Doyle, a practicing Catholic, helps run the organization Bishop Accountability, which tracks accusations of abuse and misconduct globally.
5: It is absolutely chilling that he preyed upon a vulnerable population where the power differential was so huge.
4: Her main concerns? The church authorities allowed Christopher Saunders to continue socialising and camping with young people for several years after allegations were made, and that he remains a bishop emeritus, even after the criminal conviction.
5: You would think it would be a slam dunk that any bishop would be automatically removed, but we have tracked 168 bishops who've been accused of sexually abusing either adults or children. And of those, only 8 have been laicized. What does it take?
4: The Australian Catholic Bishops' Conference did not respond to questions put by the ABC, but said in a statement it praised the courage of Saunders' victims, writing, "We are sorry that your trust was so directly and profoundly betrayed by a leader of the church." For now, Kimberley communities are focused on healing. Saunders will be eligible for parole in February 2031. It's not yet known if he'll lodge an appeal.
2: Erin Park, and if you have experienced childhood trauma or abuse, you can call the Blue Knot helpline on 1300 657 380. Life insurance companies are now legally banned from using genetic test results to deny people cover or charge them more. It ends a long and anxious wait for some Australians who've been delaying the tests out of fear for their insurance. Isabel Musali reports.
6: At age 16, Joshua Hardy had a tough conversation with his parents. His aunt was diagnosed with breast cancer, and he was told he could have a gene

0: mutation that increases the risk of developing cancer.
1: It was something that we were all aware of, that it could be passed down to us as a 50-50 chance, as biology works. So it's something that I have always been conscious about getting tested for.
0: Still, the 28-year-old is yet to get the testing. He was worried a positive result would affect him when applying for life insurance because companies could refuse cover or charge higher premiums. But from today, a new law stops that discrimination.
1: Now that there is no drawbacks to getting tested financially, 100%, it would be something that I'd just be looking to get done to put my mind at ease in understanding if it's something that I have or not.
0: This law applies to new life insurance contracts. And if you have an existing policy, you don't need to tell the insurer if you get a genetic test or what it reveals. Those results could help your health by indicating what preventative action or early treatment should be taken. Associate Professor Jane Tiller is a legal and genomic expert at Monash University.
2: If people have first degree relatives who have had diseases, they still have to tell insurers that. Now, first degree is actually less than people think. It's just your mum, dad, brother, sister, or your kids. You also have to tell them if you have an actual diagnosis of disease. But a genetic test that shows you have a future risk of developing that disease is something that is now protected.
0: For about a decade, Associate Professor Tiller has been working to make this legal protection a reality.
2: A wonderful outcome and a really big moment in genomics and in medicine to celebrate in terms of a huge public policy change that will actually save people's lives.
0: Vicky Durston from Breast Cancer Network Australia also recognises this as a significant milestone.
3: Today we've removed a barrier that should never have been there. People can now use genetic information to make decisions about their health without fear of it being used against them.
0: In 2019, the industry introduced standards to restrict the use of predictive genetic test results in underwriting. In a statement, a spokesperson for the Council of Australian Life Insurers says the new law builds on that action, and it's long advocated for these legislative protections as it recognises the important role of such results in empowering people to manage their health.
4: Isabel Massali reporting. And that's AM for today. I'm Rachel Mealy. Thanks for your company. It's 8:30.
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7: A very good morning to you. Nice to have you on board this morning on this Thursday, or as Kat Finney likes to call it, Friday Eve. We've got lots to get through this morning. We'll check your traffic, we'll check all the temps and weather as well. And we're also going to check in on this Turnbull Shopping Centre plan that's been put down. Wow, it's exciting. By the look of the plan, I heard Loretta talking about it this morning. That's her neck of the woods, of course. The plans are to bring back to life this multi-precinct. Finally, on that shopping centre site that got flooded so badly in 2022, we might have a chat to Maddie Hepworth, who was out there this morning, trying to find out what the locals think about these plans that the Irvine Group have put on the table. Could this be better than the old one, I wonder? Have you lost something out that way that you think may never be replaced from the old shopping centre? And is there one thing that you'd like to make sure is included in this new site? If it gets approved by the council as Turnbull Shopping Centre, that site comes back out of the ground. We'll talk about all of that with Maddie Hepworth. If you'd like to share some of your thoughts on that, 1300 222 612, that is the number to call this morning on that Turnbull site, or text 0467 922 612. Also, this one's an interesting one I want to throw out to you this morning. One Australian capital, a capital city, has just topped the list, get this, of the top, in the top 10 friendliest cities in the world. Wow. By a highly regarded international travel site. You may be shocked to find out which one it actually is. And you might even be more shocked to find out where Brisbane ranked on that top 10 list. We'll talk about all of that. We'll get across the CFMEU hearings from yesterday and what's coming up today as well. Lots to get to across the next couple of hours. So stay on board with us before we get into any of that.

0: Let's find out the latest news, and it's over to Chelsea Malunga, who joins us from the ABC newsroom. Good morning, Chelsea.
1: Good morning, Bill. Former reality TV star and fitness influencer Sam Wood is set to apply for bail today after his weekend arrest in Noosa. The 46-year-old was taken into custody on Saturday night at an address on Hastings Street and later charged with strangulation and assault occasioning bodily harm as domestic violence offences. A Maroochydore magistrate is expected to rule later today on whether he'll be granted bail. The Queensland CFMEU inquiry is set to continue its focus on an alleged campaign of fear and intimidation launched by the union against its rival, the Australian Workers' Union. Yesterday, AWU officials told the hearing delegates were routinely screamed at and physically threatened while trying to see their members on job sites. Representatives from the major contractors involved in the Cross River Rail project are also expected to give evidence today. Overseas, the Australian-led pre-COP event is drawing to a close in Fiji. Pacific communities and leaders have welcomed the opportunity to shine a spotlight on their fight against climate change. But the Albanese government has been criticised for spending $20 million on the event and failing to attract more world leaders. And back home, hundreds of university staff will stop work in Brisbane this afternoon as part of cross-campus industrial action. The strike involves workers from the University of Queensland, Griffith Uni and QUT. It follows 6 months of failed enterprise bargaining negotiations over pay and conditions and artificial intelligence. And that's headlines.
0: Thank you very much, Chelsea. We'll catch you a little bit later on. Let's find out what's happening on the roads if you're out and about this morning.
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3: Traffic. Unfortunately, we do have a heavy run around our Brisbane roads this morning. In Indooroopilly, there's been a collision on the Western Freeway southbound. The left lane is blocked after the Moggill Road on-ramp. Traffic is very heavy from back before Mount Coota. We've got a breakdown for Wacol, Ipswich Motorway eastbound after Progress Road and Logan Home M1 northbound. A car's broken down before the Shaler Park exit, and as a result, traffic is extremely slow from back at Beenleigh. There's also an incident for Hurston, Inner City Bypass inbound after the Bowen Bridge Road. I'm Jess Miller from ATN with all the latest 612 ABC Brisbane traffic.
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0: It is 25 minutes to nine. It's currently 21 degrees in Onoggera, heading for a top of 24 today. Algesti, you've got 21 as well right now. Redland Bay, 19. That's 21 for Black Soil. Hi to you listening this morning. Logan Lee, you've got 19 degrees at the moment as well. It's 20 in Eaton's Hill right now. The Gold Coast, 20 as well. And just 18 degrees on the Sunshine Coast today. A bit of a cooler spring day for us to get things underway, but still pretty nice outside if you're out and about. Well, we're going to talk about this Toombul Shopping Centre, the master plan that was revealed late yesterday, 4 years ago, as you may recall, if you're a local. I sort of consider myself a bit of a local. I cycle out through the bike track along the bottom of Toombul. Used to go there as a kid. Mum used to take us there. We used to shop, and it was always a good place to go because if the big shopping centre at Chermside was the car park was a nightmare, you could just go out to Toombul and slip in there and do your shopping. Well, it was decimated by floodwaters, of course, and a once busy shopping location on the north side had to be closed, as many of you know, and its future was unclear. 612 station reporter Maddie Hepworth joins us now. You know the shopping centre well, I'd imagine, as well, from Loretta and Craig this morning.
5: I know it.
0: I better turn you on. There you go.
5: I know it well. And I loved your memories of it, though, because it was such an iconic part of Brisbane's retail history. You know, opened in the 60s, and for so long, you know, there was 140 different stores there. And there was kind of, if you lived on the north side, you had either your loyalty to Westfield Chermside or Toombul. And it was almost like you had one, and the two who shop in different locations shall never meet.
0: Yes.
5: So there was this great heritage and history behind find it, but you only have to look at where it was located to know that it was heavily flood prone. So, I mean, 2022 was the nail in the coffin. We had seen minor flooding in some of the low-lying car park areas almost

0: in any storm season, you were guaranteed the car park would flood. But some of those images that came through in 2022 of the floodwaters just running through the middle of that shopping centre, it was almost like when you saw that, you knew there was no coming back from that. So it was completely demolished by 2024 after those floods came through in 22. It was purchased by the Irvine Group late last year, and there was a lot of talk and excitement about what they would do with the site, especially given how flood-prone it was. You're like, well, what are you going to do with something like this? This morning, we have seen the master plan by the Irvine Group has been revealed, and it is massive, Bill. There was talk about whether you could put something so big on that site again. Based on the master plan, that is exactly what the Irvine Group want to do. The six new towers would be, kind of be on the outside, the perimeter of the block, and in the middle would still be a major shopping centre as well. So they hope that they could bring all those big brands, the big Toombul shopping centre, back to the site there. But it would be surrounded by these towers, and they would have a combination of hotels, bars, apartments, aged care, retirement living and student accommodation. So as we see so often with these developments, you know, there are requirements to have a variety of different styles of accommodation. That's what they're looking at the moment. Current zoning means that that would be limited to a maximum of 12 stories. So for those who live around that area, like our Loretta Ryans, if you live around Nunda or any of those suburbs as well, you won't be seeing 30-story developments. 12 is the maximum according to the current regulations at the moment. The shopping centre itself, well, Irvine again hoping that all those big brand names would come back. There'd also be a big outdoor community space as well, and there's also plans for a nearby service station and car wash. The bus interchange would also remain there as well. So what Irvine is saying is that earthworks could kick off as early as next year with the plan to build those six towers around that main shopping centre. So much of what they're going to have to do in the lead up to that, though, Bill, is around flood mitigation.
1: Yes, I was going to ask you, what are they doing to combat that?
0: Well, so what they've said so far is that a big part of those earthworks would be raising the land and building retaining walls, particularly around that lower lying area where the Kedron Brook itself is, because that was the most flood prone area where that bit of the car park would flood, and then in 22 it was so massive the entire area flooded as well. This is of course all still pending approval from both state government and council, but ultimately it's about the people and the residents. I headed out to the bus interchange that's still there to this day this morning to see how people feel about those new designs. Bill, looking at the new Toombul plans this morning, what are your first thoughts?
2: It looks good, but it's still building in the floodplain, but it's what we do here in Brisbane.
0: The Irvine Group obviously hopeful that they can build something, you know, with enough flood mitigation. Are you confident, you know, we look at this old abandoned site in front of us this morning, are you confident they can do that?
2: Well, they can build pretty amazing things now, so, yeah, he's hoping.
0: Arvi, what do we think of these designs this morning?
3: I think this looks absolutely perfect.
0: The location itself, obviously, we're at the bus interchange this morning. There is going to be a residential element to that there. Could you see yourself living or working here, or, you know, coming here to eat, shop, that kind of thing?
3: Absolutely, why not? Because I've been wasting like 40 minutes of commute time every day, and if I were to live here, I would be saving a lot of my time. Yeah, absolutely, why not? This place looks great.
0: Sunny, what do we think of these plans this morning?
4: They seem very interesting. Given the fact that there's like a whole like abandoned plot currently and they're ready to develop on it, I'm very interested to see what will happen for this little area of Toombul, that's for sure.
0: Do you have memories of the old site?
4: No, actually, I'm from the country. I moved to Brisbane this year. I didn't even realise there was a shopping centre until one of my friends was like, hey, there was a shopping centre that was demolished. I'm like, really now? Like, very, very surprising to me. But it makes sense.
0: And flicking through these designs this morning, what are your initial thoughts?
4: I'm very excited to see where they'd go for this, because since Toombul currently has no shopping centre, they only really go here for the bus station. And since there'll be a shopping centre with the bus station, there'll definitely be more of an incentive to make this area more grow. And I'm looking at this right now and it seems very prosperous for what they're planning.
1: Yeah, it seems like a pretty positive response from the locals you spoke to. We tried to contact the Irvine Group, Michael Irvine, and we tried to also contact the Lord Mayor for a comment on this, because it's been kicking around for a long time. No success on that front, either front yet. If any are listening, you're welcome to give us a call. What do we know about the Irvine Group and the response so far?
0: Yeah, you're right. We obviously haven't heard from them this morning. They have. They spoke to Craig and Loretta a little bit earlier in the year about the very initial plan, so it's in the master plan this morning. The group themselves, so the Irvine Group, they do have a long and rich history of construction in Brisbane. Some of the other locations you may know are Rivermakers in Morningside, that big development that's along the Brisbane River on the south side there in Morningside. They're responsible for that. They've also turned some of those old wool store buildings in Tenerife into apartment lots. And the old

0: Old Berry Fruit Juice Factory in Bulimba into homes in 2007. So in terms of obviously reaching out to council, well, this is the master plan has been released by the Irvine Group today. So it is still pending approval from both the council itself and the state government. But if all does go to plan, they are hoping that there would be sod turning and development on that site at some stage next year.
1: Oh, very exciting. Thank you, Matt. Appreciate it for coming in and having a chat with us this morning. We'll let you go back to Powderfinger chasing now and see if you can find out what is going on there. We're still in the dark.
0: Thanks, Bill.
1: You and a man of mystery. Matty Hepworth from ABC, a man on a mission. I'd like to hear from you on this morning. We've heard from a couple of people on their commute at the bus exchange there. But is this what the North Side needs in that spot, do you feel, from what you've heard and what you may have seen online? Is there something that's missing? Is there something you'd really like to see included that hasn't been included? Or another question for you is, what's the one thing you miss about the whole Toombul shopping centre? I remember going there. We used to go to the Toombul Music and everyone would hang out at Toombul Music after school, and Barry Bull owned that, and you'd buy new CDs and LPs even back in the day. It was the hangout where so many artists also played on the centre stage at Toombul. A little bit of nostalgia as well on that today. So what do you miss most about the Toombul shopping centre? 1300 222 612 is the number to call, or text 0467 922 612. Next up, we're going to tell you which city, which Australian city has been named the friendliest in the world. And guess where Brisbane is on that list? Oh, it's a great injustice. That is ahead. But first, we'll have to check out what is happening with the traffic.
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3: Traffic.
4: An incident on the Western Freeway outbound through Indooroopilly after Mogul Road has been moved along. So heavy delays right now from back at Toowong, but hopefully they start to ease off soon now that all lanes have reopened. Heavy northbound run for the Centenary Highway from Sumner up to Jindalee. Not for a particular incident, just your usual peak hour heaviness. If you're doing the northbound journey on the M1, it is slow going from 8 Mile Plains through to Holland Park West, and then it continues to be patchy through to the Riverside Expressway. And a collision in Morayfield on the Bruce Highway northbound is blocking the left lane near Buchanan Road. We do have heavy delays from back at New Settlement Road in Burpengary. I'm Jess Miller from ATN with all the latest 612 ABC Brisbane traffic.
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8: Welcome to Mornings with Bill McDonald.
1: Sitting in for Steve Austin on this Thursday morning. Good to have you on board. It's about this Thursday as well. I forgot to mention that earlier. The cars hit the track for the first time today at Mount Panorama ahead of the Bathurst 1000 on the weekend. Practice will happen a little bit later on this afternoon after we're off air. So exciting few days ahead for those that like their motorsport. What about this one? I don't know if you're going to like this. Would you believe that Melbourne has just been crowned the friendliest city in the world? Not just around Australia, the world, in the Condé Nast Travellers Reader's Choice Awards. A well-regarded site, apparently, and it's based on around 300,000 responses. Melbourne, the city of four seasons in one day. Black clothing, people who take their coffee very, very seriously. Well, it's certainly not the home of the AFL Premiers either. We know that. Just had to slot that one in. And it gets worse. Perth came in at number 6. Even Sydney didn't make the top 10. But what about Brisbane? We've got the weather. We've got the river. Sport. The AFL Premiers. A few years in a row now. 3. The people. We've got Robert Irwin. We've got Bluey. And we're hosting the Olympic Games in 2032. Didn't even get a look in the top 10. How on earth has the River City been overlooked? Well, someone that may know why Melbourne got this nod is Bob Murphy. He's not only an AFL great, but he's also a Melbourne brekkie host for ABC. He joins us on the phone. Mate, Melbourne, the friendliest city in the world, and Brisbane doesn't even crack.

0: the top 10. What have we done wrong?
1: Well, good morning to you, Bill, and good morning to your audience. And may I also extend a warm good morning to all of their extended families and to all of their pets as well. It's just how we roll here in Melbourne, and just want to extend... Some people say it's a bit syrupy sweet, but that's just how we that's how we greet each other of a morning down here in Melbourne. No, Bill, before you start, because I can hear the angst. I listened to that quite acidic intro. I got all of the subtext to it.
0: I suppose all you can afford down there is a smile, because it costs nothing. But go on.
1: I got all of it, but I have to say, look, I've got to be honest. I've got to give you the full candor.
0: Yeah.
1: When these results emerged and they came through, and it sounds like it's a significant study that was done and undertaken, and you know the world's a big place, when I heard that Melbourne was number one, I first scoffed, then I was embarrassed, and with cap in hand, I have to tell you that friendliness is not maybe one of the first dozen things I would use to describe Melbourne, and I love Melbourne. I'm a Melburnian. I'm very proud of our city. I wouldn't necessarily put us in the category of being overly friendly. We're very rushed. We're moody. The weather. We've got to navigate all of this stuff, this unpredictability. Friendliness? I don't know. Look, we'll give you a hand if you trip over. You know, if you stub your toe and you take a bit of a tumble, yeah, sure, we'll pick you up. If you're having a hard time, you know, we're good people. We've got, you know, kindness and heart and soul. But friendliness, I don't think we can accept this award with a straight face, Bill. I don't feel good. I don't feel comfortable about it.
0: I'm hearing you. Let's just not you and I talk about this. What about our listeners, 1300 222 612? I mean, is Melbourne the friendliest city? Do you agree with that? I mean, Bob, have these judges actually even been to Brisbane, or have they confused friendliness down there with the ability to make a $9 oat milk latte?
1: Yeah, I don't know. I don't like friendliness. Is there some kind of a gap in the language here? Does it translate differently overseas to how we think of it here? I'm lucky enough to have travelled around the world a little bit. I've travelled around Australia a lot. I would have had Brisbane ahead of us. I certainly would have had Fremantle ahead of Melbourne.
0: Next question. Perth made number six.
1: Number six.
0: Now, we didn't get a look in, and I got nothing against Perth, but surely.
1: I can only assume that Fremantle was combined in with Perth. So I lived in Fremantle for a couple of years, and I was often caught off guard in the morning walking the dog. I would lose my equilibrium by the amount of cheery people saying good morning, and I was thinking, well, this is not what happens in Melbourne. People were genuinely happy to see each other, and they weren't rushed, and there's no traffic, and the sunshine was out. I was like, oh, this is a really friendly place. I imagine Brisbane and Queensland to be the same. That's not our vibe in Melbourne. No, we're rushed. We take ourselves seriously. You know, we're about art and coffee and competing
0: with
1: the rest of the country, telling everyone about how damn good we are all the time.
0: Well, we're the home of Bluey, Robert Irwin, as I said. The Broncos used to sort of boast about that until this year. We won't talk about that, but we've got the mighty Lions. Can I get some advice from a friendly Melburnian? What more do you think we need to do up here to get noticed, to get in the top 10, Bob?
1: Well, I tell you what you need to do for a start is you can't let Chris Fagan leave, because he is a friendly man. And in the macho world of AFL football, he's the successful coach. He's handing over the reins and he's saying that he wants to move back to Melbourne. So if we're already number one and we get Chris Fagan, good luck catching us.
0: Yeah. Why is he? Well, that's gone. I think he's going heading your way to join the friendly people. Look, maybe it's because we're too friendly. Maybe Queenslanders are so laid back and so friendly, so nice, we forgot to enter the competition. I don't know, but okay.
1: It doesn't sit well. Look, I don't feel good about it. You know, I think if we were being straight up, if there's some sort of trophy awarded for this, I think we should hand it back. I don't think we can. If we're fair dinkum down here in Melbourne, no. We do a lot of other things great. Friendliness, just a maybe.
0: All right, I'm glad to hear that from you. That you know.

0: Greta. I'd like to get your thoughts on what you heard from Bob there.
1: Well, I respect Bob's point of view because home is where your heart is. Now, I'm a born and bred Christian Queensland person, always lived in Brisbane, love Brisbane. And the great thing I love about Brisbane is everybody talks to you. You hop on a bus, we have a conversation. You know, you're walking down the street, there's people talking to you. So everybody is prepared, and it just comes naturally to sort of share the lovely spirit that Brisbane has.
0: Can you believe this ranking? Melbourne, number one in the world. Brisbane, not even top 10?
1: Well, there's surveys and there's surveys, mate. Maybe they just didn't ask the right questions. I mean, they need to come up here because we've got the space. We've got the people. We've got the environment.
0: Yes, give us the pitch. Give us the pitch. If we were making a pitch to this mob that did this, the Condé Nast Travellers Reader's Choice Awards site.
1: Well, first of all, have they ever been to Brisbane?
0: Yes, good question.
1: Have they ever interacted with Queenslanders? Have they ever just sort of taken the time to hop off a bus or one of our amazing city cats and just see and experience the people who will smile at you, who will just say, hello, may we help you? I mean, this is what Brisbane and Queensland is all about, sharing and caring.
0: The home of the one finger salute in the car and all that sort of thing.
1: Yeah.
0: The Olympics.
1: And a lady has just sort of seen me talking to you, heard me talking to you, and she said, go Brisbane.
2: I just arrived at the car park and I was listening to you and I get out and I see this beautiful young lady talking to you.
1: Go Brisbane, mate, yes.
0: And what part of Brisbane are you from?
1: She's just gone off to the shops now, but this is it. We just interact.
0: Yes.
1: And that's what it is. It's a human touch that Brisbane has. And in the old days, Brisbane was sort of considered a place that you jumped off to go to the Barrier Reef, or you jumped off to go down the coast. Now people are staying because they realise how much Brisbane has to offer.
0: Yes. Well, you're making a lot of sense, and I'm glad you called in. We got a little bit of a voice of reason about Brisbane after this result. Thank you very much for talking with us this morning, Tina. Keep up the good work.
1: Thank you very much. Bye-bye.
0: All right. Over to you. 1300-222-612 is the number to call, or 0467-922-612. The text line's got a bit of action on it at the moment. Jules said, hi, Brisbane definitely friendlier than Melbourne, but I have to concede that Perth is friendlier than Brisbane. Jules of the Bris Angels. Thanks, Jules. And the reason Melbourne is number one and Brisbane not in the top 10, the quality of the radio presenters. Oh, come on, Anna from Cooperoo. What's that all about? Barbara says, really? Melbourne friendlier city? Unbelievable. Who paid them to come to this conclusion? Possibly more money, people in Melbourne. So it is a possibility. Good on you, Barbara. Thank you for that. Keep your comments coming and defend Brisbane in this Condé Nast survey that found Melbourne was the friendliest city in the world and we didn't make the top 10, honestly. We're going to talk about a plague that you may not have heard a lot about in Russia that has a few people a bit worried. That's next.
3: Kids, they're small, they're loud. They think they know everything. Honestly, it's a little unsettling.
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9: Welcome to Mornings with Bill McDonald.
0: Well, it's got a lot of people a little bit up in arms, a little bit surprised this morning, this survey that rates Melbourne as the friendliest city in the world. And Perth came in at number 6. We didn't get a mention in the top 10 at all. And as I said, we've got Bluey. We've got so much great stuff going for us. We've got a Gold and Sunshine Coast. We've got up and down the... Well, no, it's not part of the city, but it's on the doorstep, as we know, with the Olympics. We've got the Olympics coming. We've got Bluey up here as well. And your response this morning, I suppose it speaks volumes. And Tim says on the text line, I agree, Melbourne is definitely not friendly. But every time I walk in streets, we

0: never get a response back when we say hi. They are lost in their own world of snobbery, and everyone wears black. Yeah, well, that's the uniform down there. I guess it's matching their economy and what it was like, the feeling post-COVID as well, with all those lockdowns. From the former Premier, of course. Thank you, Tim, for that. 0467922 on the text line. And this one, no name on it, says, stop, don't forget to put your name on so we can say good day and thank you for your text. Stop talking Brisbane up. Why is Brisbane great? Is because not as many people are here. Don't wreck it. Oh, yeah, I see what you mean. Well, I think that cat's out of the bag as well. We've got so many people coming up here. It's putting pressure on our roads. It's putting pressure on our housing, all of our infrastructure. So, yeah, another one says Condé Nast, a high-end travel for super wealthy. They stay at five-star and they pay for service at those hotels. It's someone's job and wages to be nice. That's Carl from St. John's Wood. Okay. And is in Melbourne shops, is it the Melbourne shops, et cetera, more friendly than Brisbane? Jenny from Brookfield is asking. I don't know. The 300,000 people took this survey and somehow Melbourne came out on top of it. That's all I know. But you can keep your calls and texts coming. We'll continue to chat about that this morning as well. We're not too far away from the 9 o'clock news, though. After that, we'll chat about the CFMEU hearings. They continue from brawls to boxes. You have to hear some of the latest threats and allegations that have been canvassed there. We'll do all of that and a lot more after we get the latest news headlines, which is next.
1: We got Dad into a nursing home, but Mum had to pay $450,000 for the bed.
2: When Brisbane is talking.
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1: Oh, well, working really hard all their lives.
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4: ABC News, good morning. I'm Kira Jones. A sudden loss of litigation funding has forced lawyers to drop major Queensland anti-discrimination proceedings on behalf of First Nations families. Lottie Twyford reports.
5: The class actions were heralded as landmark lawsuits when they were launched against the state's Child Safety Department in the federal court in 2023. They're now being discontinued with a lack of funding to blame. Similar actions spearheaded by a separate firm are underway interstate and with Indigenous children disproportionately represented in child safety systems. Catherine Little from the child welfare agency SNAKE says the numbers are stark.
6: Aboriginal and Torres Strait Islander children were 9.6 times more likely to be in out-of-home care or on permanent orders.
5: The Queensland Child Safety Department says it's committed to reducing overrepresentation.
4: A 21-year-old man is due to appear in court today, accused of a stabbing in Townsville. Officers were called to an address on Condamine Street in Woolgaroo at around 8 o'clock last night. A 28-year-old woman and a 35-year-old man suffered non-life-threatening wounds. The accused man has been charged with offences including unlawful wounding as a domestic violence offence. Australia's rental market has stalled despite prices remaining at record highs. New data from industry group Domain shows capital city house rents were unchanged at $700 a week over the September quarter. Unit rents rose by just 1.5% to $690. Overseas, Russia has unleashed another deadly wave of attacks across Ukraine, killing at least 24 people. Europe correspondent Elias Kluwer reports.
7: Several Ukrainian cities were targeted by Russian drones and at least 70 missiles were launched in a deadly attack the Ukrainian President Volodymyr Zelensky described as vile. He also claimed a residential building in Ukraine's north was destroyed as a birthday gift to Russia's President Vladimir Putin, who turned 74 on Wednesday. Ukraine says it's retaliating, though, continuing to target Russia's energy infrastructure in and around Moscow, as well as oil facilities in the north of Russia. Elias Kluwer, ABC News.
4: US President Donald Trump says he should win this year's Nobel Peace Prize. The Nobel Committee will announce the recipient of the prestigious award tomorrow evening. Mr. Trump has waged war with Iran and is yet to broker peace in Ukraine, but insists his record speaks for itself.
8: I did things that nobody else has ever done. I'm not bragging. I'm just telling you the facts. No president probably has settled any wars. I settled 8 wars and big ones, saved millions and millions of lives.
4: Lawyers for a U.S. death row in

0: mate who survived a botched execution in Tennessee have revealed the extent of her injuries. Here's North America correspondent Cayman Gock.
1: Krista Pike survived two doses of a drug supposed to kill her last week. She's now in hospital, conscious and breathing. Her lawyers said she cannot move her arms, has a blood clot in one arm, pneumonia and cannot swallow yet. In court today, a judge ordered the state of Tennessee must preserve evidence from the botched execution. Ms. Pike's legal team is requesting that the governor commute her sentence to life imprisonment without the possibility of parole, instead of attempting to kill her again. Cayman Gock, ABC News, Washington.
0: Back home, hundreds of tertiary education workers will stop work in Brisbane today as part of cross-campus industrial action. Chloe Bignall reports.
2: The strike involves academics and support staff from the University of Queensland, Griffith Uni and QUT. It follows 6 months of failed enterprise bargaining negotiations over wages and conditions and artificial intelligence. Michael McNally is the state secretary of the National Tertiary Education Union. He says members from all three campuses want to unite to show their joint frustration with university leaders.
3: We're basically reclaiming the universities for staff and students, and that's what the rally's about.
2: A rally is planned for this afternoon at Queen's Park in Brisbane CBD.
0: Queensland's weather, mostly fine in the far west and southwest, scattered showers or storms elsewhere. Cairns, 30 degrees, Townsville, 29, Mackay, 28, Rockhampton, 27, Bundaberg, 26 degrees, Mount Isa, 38, Toowoomba, 22. Partly cloudy in the southeast, Brisbane, the chance of a shower, 24, Ipswich, a top of 25 degrees, the Gold and Sunshine Coast, 23 degrees. ABC News.
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6: Hello, good to be with you. Filling in for Steve Austin again today. And this hour, coming up next, we're going to talk about the CFMEU hearings that are continuing. And look, from brawls to boxes, you really have to hear for yourself some of the latest threats and allegations that have been aired at this week's block of hearings to actually believe it. The ABC's Will Murray is going to come back and join us with the very latest. I mean, on this sort of stuff, while we're chatting about it, are you surprised? Are you shocked? Or a bit of all of the above. I'd love to hear what your thoughts are on these revelations that are coming out throughout the inquiry. 1300 222 612 is the number to call to join the show at any stage. You're most welcome to, or text 0467 922 612. Because there's so many revelations coming out of it. Honestly, it's crazy. After 9.30, it's retail panel day, and we're going to talk all things shopping. And today our panel is going to reveal which the country's biggest and most famous retail giants could be facing receivership after some big brands have decided to ditch it. That's interesting, that one indeed. And we have a problem with foxes in Brisbane, don't we? And it's not just here, it's nationally. And after 18 years, our strategy for dealing with these pests may be about to change. All of that is coming your way in this next hour, 612 ABC Brisbane. Now, firstly, though, we better check on what's happening with the roads.
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4: Traffic.
7: We have heavy northbound delays for the Bruce Highway from New Settlement Road in Burpengary through to Moray Field. This is with the left lane blocked for a collision near Buchanan Road. Chermside, there's been a collision at Gympie Road inbound before Murphy Road. And Carroll Park, an incident. That's the Centenary Highway northbound before the Logan Motorway. I'm Jess Miller from ATN with all the latest 612 ABC Brisbane traffic.
6: Thank you, Jess. Doing a good job for us this morning. We've been talking as well about this survey, the Condé Nast survey, in the first half hour of the show that rates Melbourne the friendliest city in the world. Perth, number six. Brisbane doesn't get a mention. I should have mentioned why Melbourne was named the friendliest city in the world. It's because it's praised for its artsy vibe, culture, a cafe culture, and warm local hospitality. As we heard from Bob, though, from ABC Brekkie, he doesn't think they're that friendly and warm at all. Perth, they got the nod for being known for a relaxed coastal pace and laid-back warmth. Now, I've thrown it out to you, 1300 222 612. I mean, really, wouldn't you say that Brisbane has a pretty good artsy vibe, a cafe culture, and warm local hospitality, as well as a relaxed coastal or riverside pace and laid-back warmth? I think both of those sum up our city perfectly. Maybe people just haven't been here. Maybe the Olympics will change all that. What do you make of it? 0467 922 612 is getting a workout this morning. The text line. Another one says, stop talking Brisbane up. I read that one. Brisbane's great because there are not many people here, but they are, unfortunately. My neighbours, says Ali, came from Israel via Melbourne, having come originally from a small village. They found Melbourne so unfriendly, they uprooted a family of five. Took them on a greet of child-friendly activities in Brisbane, and they are sold. Thank you, Ali from Kenmore. Keep your thoughts coming on that one this morning. Before we dig into the latest comings and goings at the CFMEU inquiry, and we'll do that in a second after a little bit of Billy Joel. 612 ABC Brisbane Mornings with Bill McDonald. In for Steve.

Only the Good Die Young. That was Billy Joel. It was off his fifth album, actually, The Stranger, and from 1977, way back then. But it was a great album. Two Grammys in 79, and Record of the Year and Song of the Year for Just the Way You Are. So what a great album from Billy Joel. Temperature-wise around southeast Queensland at the moment, Mogul.

0: We're looking at 21 degrees right now. It is 19 in Oxley, just a degree warmer in Victoria Point, 20 degrees the same for Silkstone. Shaler Park 21, Redcliffe 21, high out on the peninsula, 20 degrees on the Gold Coast, if you're listening from down that neck of the woods, and Sunshine Coast 19 degrees. Next up, we're going to be talking all the revelations from the CFMEU Commission of Inquiry.
1: 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This week, we need your nominations for suburbs starting with the letter H. Text BURB to 0467 922 612 and we'll send you a link to lodge your vote. So what H suburb gets your vote? The ABCs of Greater Brisbane. 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
0: The current block of CFMEU hearings at the Commission of Inquiry was in its second day yesterday. The focus was largely on the relationship between the CFMEU members and the AWU around the Cross River Rail and many other sites as well. ABC's Will Murray has been covering it closely and has been keeping a very close eye on the proceedings and the hearings. He joins us again this morning. Nice to see you.
2: Good morning, Bill.
0: Now, I'm tipping it wasn't as fiery as the other day. Who spoke yesterday?
2: No, it wasn't. It certainly wasn't as fiery. But no less serious, the sort of allegations that we heard yesterday. Primarily, we were focused in the morning on the major contractor on the Cross River Rail project, that is CPB Contractors, and talking about the sort of nuisance, the difficulty they had with the CFMEU while undergoing sort of negotiations over a new agreement. That was sort of around 2023, 2024. But as you mentioned off the top, the key focus of the hearings yesterday was on this rivalry between the Australian Workers' Union and the CFMEU, which basically stems from them competing over trying to sign up members on some of these major construction projects. Primarily, that is Cross River Rail and the Brisbane Metro project. So this was ongoing for years and years and years. Wasn't just, you know, linked to those two projects. It had been going on well before that. But that really, as we heard yesterday, ramped up the sort of tensions between the unions.
0: And I suppose a boxing champion allegedly threatened to put someone out.
2: Yes.
0: Tell us about that.
2: Yes. So one of the key witnesses yesterday was a man called James Downey, who'd been a delegate and an organiser with the Australian Workers Union since 2022. And right at the time when these tensions started to sort of boil over. So he recounted a story of coming to the Cultural Centre bus stop just near us where we are now one morning to try and visit AWU members. And CFMEU members had blockaded the entryway, similar to what we heard about at the Dutton Park station when they sort of linked arm in arm and stopped people from getting through. This was attempting to block AWU members from getting in. They basically formed a line, started hurling insults at the AWU as they want to do, pushing, shoving, and then basically saying, if you want to come through, I'm a boxing champion, I will knock you out, mate. So try your hardest. And this poor bloke, only a young fella, very new to the job at the time, said he was terrified. So they basically left without visiting their members. So and this was one of several instances where things like this happen.
0: What more did the AWU organiser tell the inquiry about the sinister comments that he faced about his young family then?
2: Yeah, so on another occasion, around a couple of months after the incident at the Cultural Centre, he tried to attend a site, the Gabba redevelopment of the Cross River Rail Station there. When he tried to exit that site after doing some sort of union duties on site, he said he was surrounded by a group of CFMEU people, probably 15 to 20 of them, again, throwing verbal insults, harassing him, grabbing at his backpack, pushing and shoving him. And he said he saw there was a shopping centre over Stanley Street, if you know that sort of precinct well, on the corner, I think, Main Street and Stanley Street there. He thought my best...
0: I think it's diagonally opposite the Gabba.
2: Diagonally opposite the Gabba. There's a Coles there. He thought my best chance at safety to get away from these blokes is to basically run across Stanley Street and into the shopping centre. When he tried to do that, he says CFMEU members pushed him off the pedestrian walkway and into traffic coming along Main Street. And he said he was nearly hit by a truck, but he managed to throw himself backwards. It was so close, he felt the wind rush past, blow his...
0: That's a very busy intersection.
2: Very busy intersection. So terrifying. And this is in the morning, you know, during the sort of peak run.

0: Once he'd got to the shopping centre, he was surrounded by CFMEU men, him and one other AWU official. They were trying to goad him into a physical altercation. When he said no, they said, "Oh, is that what you teach your kids?" And he tried to tell them, "Well, I don't have any kids." And then one of the CFMEU members allegedly told him, "We know you have two kids. Here's where they go to daycare. Here's where they go to school. Here's what you do after work. And here's personal facts about you." And he was understandably just mortified, very emotional, recounting this story, and just said he was devastated that his work that he loved doing, in his words, had brought danger to his family.
1: Yeah, terrifying. The inquiry also heard that police allegedly failed to intervene.
0: Yeah, so this is a separate incident. Another witness we heard from yesterday was one of the key contractors, CPB, as I mentioned earlier. They had several instances during this time of the CFMEU allegedly breaking into work sites that they weren't allowed on, breaking into live rail corridors, padlocking doors to stop workers getting in the morning, and just other sort of nuisance activities. They said on a number of occasions they had tried to contact police, and it actually, after the Dutton Park brawl, which some of your listeners may remember was in sort of May 2024, there was a big fight out the front of the Dutton Park redevelopment, they'd sought a court injunction to prevent the CFMEU from blockading sites. But despite that court injunction, they said when police showed up, they basically didn't do anything about them breaking it. So the sort of behaviour of blockading sites continued. The police weren't much help. And the commissioner yesterday, Stuart Wood KC, made the point that it seems Queensland police were labouring under the false impression that the CFMEU had to be very, very disruptive or break several laws before the police would intervene. But he made the point that's not the case. It's their job to make sure that everyone can get to work safely and not just wait until things go very wrong.
1: Well, it continues today. Who's fronting the hearings, do we think?
0: This is a real tricky one because we've been told that there are some 30 witnesses over the coming weeks, and they're likely to be from the AWU or from these contractors. But unlike previous weeks, they're not really telling us who's showing up when. That may be because they're sort of making it up as they go along, but they're really whipping through them, Bill. So we'll find out in about, 40 minutes' time.
1: All right. Well, thanks for bringing us up to speed again on all the comings and goings so far. That is ABC's Will Murray. We'll let you go to continue to monitor those hearings, and no doubt we'll chat again soon. And I tell you what we're going to be chatting about soon. That is a problem with foxes. It's not only in Brisbane. It's now national. And after 18 years, there's a strategy for dealing with these pests that may be about to change everything. That'll be coming up after a little bit of Cher. The Sherp Sherp song. Enjoy.

0: Share, that's the Shoop Shoop song, just to get you up and about this morning on this Thursday morning, 24 minutes past 9, 612 ABC Brisbane. Bill McDonald with you, in for Steve Austin, who's having a bit of a break this for the next couple of weeks. I want to talk about this. We talked about it a couple of weeks ago. The Brisbane City Council spoke about the closures of many Kenmore National Park tracks as fox catching is becoming a bigger priority. I spoke to Rachel Greenfield, Biosecurity, Wildlife and Protected Vegetation Manager at the Brisbane City Council about it.
1: We close tracks for a variety of reasons. Sometimes that's things like maintenance, risk mitigation, but in this case it's pest animal management. So we've had foxes sighted in the area. Foxes occur right across the city, and when they do, council responds by undertaking surveillance and trapping activities to remove them from an area.
0: And a particular type of fox? Foxes on the run here, so to speak?
1: Yeah, we have the European red fox in Australia. It was introduced in the mid-1800s, and it's listed as a species in the Biosecurity Act as one that we need to manage in our city because of its impacts upon our ground-dwelling wildlife and birds.
0: Ah, so that's the... I was going to say, so why are they being trapped? Is it a threat to them?
1: They absolutely are. So foxes are non-native, so our Australian biodiversity is not used to, you know, avoiding foxes. And so the biosecurity plan for Brisbane outlines the tactics that we will do to keep our Australian wildlife safe, and the management of foxes is one of those tactics.
0: That is Rachel Greenfield, Biosecurity, Wildlife and Protected Vegetation Manager at the Brisbane City Council, who we spoke to a couple of weeks ago. Now, Invasive Species Council Rewilding Manager Rob Brewster joins us for a bit of an update on this. And for the first time in 18 years, Australia's National Fox Strategy could be getting an overhaul. Is that right? Good morning, Rob.
2: Good morning. Thanks for having me.
0: So is that correct? How concerned are you about the foxes?
2: It is. Look, this new draft threat abatement plan can't come soon enough. It's very concerning. The fox numbers in Australia are clearly on the rise, probably driven by a booming rabbit population. For many years, Australia took its foot off the development of new biocontrols for rabbits, and we're really seeing the outcomes of that. When there's plenty of rabbits, there's plenty of foxes.
0: And so that's even the reason they're around suburbs and suburbia.
2: Yeah, that's right. And look, foxes, even without rabbits, do enjoy the suburbs because there's plenty of resources, plenty of hiding spots for them. So they can often be at very high densities in urban areas. And so the impact on urban wildlife can be significant.
0: Can they be completely eradicated, do you think?
2: Look, this, what I think is a fairly bold 30-year plan, doesn't talk about eradication. Look, we have been successful in wiping 40 other species off mainland Australia. Unfortunately, that was because of foxes, but I'd like to hope that we can get there one day. And this plan does actually touch on next-generation technologies. So there are novel ideas like gene drive technology, so where we would edit the genes of foxes and push through a population, for example, a male-only gene, so females would have only male offspring, and eventually the population of foxes would collapse. So these are a theoretical, abstract ideas at the moment. They aren't funded, they're not developed, but it would be nice to get to that sort of a stage. That would mean that we can stop baiting and shooting and move away from those tactics that we know are difficult to deploy at a landscape scale.
0: What are the main places? I know we've talked about the few areas in Brisbane, but what are the main places in Australia that have a problem with the foxes?
2: Look, as you go north, they start to thin out, and right up on in the top quarter of Australia, there's far fewer foxes. They occasionally do make big forays further north, but it's that bottom part of Australia that has really copped it from foxes. And we've seen that in the loss of wildlife in the bottom half of Australia over the past 150 years since foxes have been here. We've lost a huge amount of our ground-dwelling small native mammal fauna. Basically, anything that weighs under about 5.5 kilograms is snack size for a fox.
0: Yeah.
2: And so bilbies, bandicoots, bettongs, potoroos, quolls, you know, you think of it and it probably weighs under 5.5 kilos and it's probably on the menu for foxes.
0: Quite the pest then. Okay, before I let you go, what's the main difference, would you say, between the new strategy and what was previously in place in 2008?
2: Look, I think we've learnt a lot in the past 18 years about foxes have on different species. And so one of the main differences is this idea of targeted protection tiers. So our native animals have been classified under five tiers, from low susceptibility to foxes up to extreme susceptibility to foxes. And that will hopefully help us target our limited resources and ensure that we're, I guess, giving bang for buck to the species that really need it for their survival over the next 30 or so years. But obviously this plan needs to be funded, and I would love to see a funding package announced so we don't have this stop-start, on-again, off-again, funding cliff type arrangement, which we've had over the past 18 years, and it just has not led to effective fox management across Australia. So that's where I think we're at.
0: Thanks for explaining it and giving us a bit of your time this morning. I really appreciate it.
2: Pleasure. Thanks for having me.
0: Invasive Species Council Rewilding Manager Rob Brewster on the plans that are afoot to try and cut the fox problem around the place. Look, it's not going to go on 9:30. We're going to talk retail after that with the retail panel day. And we're going to be talking shopping. And our panel may reveal, I'm sure they will, which one of the country's most famous retail giants could be facing receivership after more big brands ditch it. That'll be coming up after the latest news headlines from the ABC Newsroom now with Kira Jones. Good morning.
3: Good morning. Australia's rental market is losing steam with prices stalling across most capital cities, including Brisbane. New Domain data shows growth has slowed over the past 3 months, despite a severe shortage of available properties. The figures suggest tenants are reaching the limits of what they can afford. The federal government has played down concerns over a landmark High Court ruling on a New South Wales coal mine. The court yesterday found planning authorities must consider emissions generated by burning fossil fuels when approving projects. The Minerals Council warns the decision sends a negative signal to Australia's trading partners, but Resources Minister Madeleine King insists it won't have broader consequences for the industry. A Sunshine Coast magistrate will today rule on whether former Bachelor star and fitness influencer Sam Wood will be granted bail. He's been in custody for days after being arrested at Noosa on domestic violence charges last weekend. And staff from Brisbane's three major universities will walk off the job today in a coordinated strike over pay and working conditions. Academics and support workers from the University of Queensland, Griffith University and QUT will rally at Queen's Gardens in the city later today. More news at 10.
4: Are there any winners in the cost of living crisis? Has gambling become our national sport? How much more can our farmers survive? What's causing the algal bloom? Can we afford the energy transition?
5: Questions. They've never been more important. So the one thing we'll never question is our duty to keep asking. ABC News. Keep asking.
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0: In for Steve Austin for the next couple of weeks. Nice to be on board with you. Thank you for joining us. 1300 222 612 is the number to call if you've got something you'd like to share with us this morning or join in the conversation. We're here for you. 0467 922 612, wherever you are in Southeast

Queensland listening to us this morning. We're going to be talking all things retail. I know this is one of Steve's fun segments that he likes to keep across everything that's going on in the retail sector. We'll talk all about the supermarkets, things you may be noticing, some trends, some things to look out for and be aware of as well, including that big retailer, major retailer in this country, facing some strong headwinds. They'll be with the panel shortly after a little bit of an A-gayer this morning. Enjoy.

0: Say I Love You, Renee Gaia. That was back in the 70s as well, I think 1979, to get us underway this morning and to usher in our segment on all that retail stuff and shopping and all of that. If you've got a question, you can call in and put it to our panel, 1300 222 612, or text 0467 922 612. It's next.
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0: It is 27 minutes to 10. Now, shopping is one of the great inevitabilities of life. You interact with the world of retail constantly, and that's why it's worth billions of dollars, of course. Every week you hear from the experts who tell you how this massive industry is constantly trying to get you to fork over your cash at the counter. I know this. I was shopping last night, and every time I go in there, there seems to be an extra dollar or something added to one of the staples I get.

0: Anyway, don't get me started. Today, your experts are Graham Hughes, the director of consultancy firm Hughes Group and an adjunct professor at Griffith University, and Catherine Michael, the director of CM Inc. Communications and Marketing. Let's start with this one. Good morning to you both. Country Road, Witchery, Mimco slash their presence inside David Jones. Country Road Group, which operates the three fashion and accessories brands alongside Politix and Trinity, are going to cut 100 of 283 concession pods across David Jones' network. And why is Country Road pulling out of DJs?
1: So this group has got a strong exposure to David Jones stores, but they really need to focus on their own stores. And this is part of the problem that, you know, DJs and Myer are facing. Within 100 metres or 200 metres, Bill, you've got something in Country Road inside DJs and then a Country Road store of its own store, literally within spitting distance, we might call it. So they've made the decision to focus on their own stores to bolster their own, you know, and there's been some parallel changes with their loyalty program. So it's about bringing it back to their own stores as opposed to trying to staff and stock and help merchandise within David Jones.
2: Yeah, it's a really interesting one where the customer experience is so vital in retail at the moment. So providing those experiences is much easier and within a controlled environment. You know, you pass a Country Road store and the first thing that hits you is that scent. You know, scent marketing is a big thing. So they can control a lot more of what you feel, what you touch, what you experience, you know, how things are presented, as opposed to putting in a big box retail where you're competing with other brands. You might wander and not even realize that you've wandered out of the Country Road section. All of a sudden you're in something else, and that's very hard for a retailer like Country Road.
0: Yeah, well, that's a good point. Christmas shopping last year, I did exactly that. You wander into out of Westfield at Chermside and Myer's out there, and you're just like, well, okay, they didn't have a size. But I was only a few feet away from a whole range of other brands, and I didn't even think to go to the specific store that is also, you know, probably only 100 metres away.
1: Yeah, and you know, every square metre in retail, whether it's your own or whether you're paying for it inside somewhere. So David Jones have like 40 stores across Australia. Country Road have about 100, 140. So it's that double hit. And I think they're just trimming, doing some good housekeeping, and also really looking at their brands. They operate now across the different parts, you know, Witchery, Politix, Trenery, to really ensure that as much of that dollar stays within their ecosystem as opposed to within David Jones.
0: And what about these rumours that if David Jones doesn't have enough stock, it could go into receivership? Do you think the future is grim for our legacy department store? Is this some writing on the wall here?
2: Look, it's really, really tough, as we've seen. You know, you walk down the Queen Street Mall these days and we've only got one of the big two. We don't have Myer as a presence there anymore. It's really hard. I mean, you're grappling with the creeping margins. You've got a lot of insurance costs, and just running a business in this day and age is so difficult. And then, of course, you're competing with the brands that you're stocking in store as well. So it's really hard. But they are doing a lot of good, I think, as well. So, look, it's an interesting point in time. I mean, the financials, both Myer and David Jones, are not in a good place at all. So they're grappling with a lot of things. Turnaround, I think, is what they're both looking at, and investing into the consumer side of things. So we know loyalty has been a bright spark for Myer, but their logistics hasn't. So there's still a lot of work to be done.
1: Yeah. And who would have ever thought I would say Dior, Chanel and Gucci would be the canary in the coal mine, but potentially they are exiting out of David Jones and focusing, like Country Road, on their own stores. But also David Jones has changed some of their supply payment terms, Bill, which means these guys have very high expenses, some of the most expensive lines inside David Jones. And if they're being held out for payment, they're like, well, stuff that, we'll go and put in our own stores.
0: Okay.
1: So it's got a little bit more of the financials behind some of those decisions as well.
0: All righty. What about ASOS and authorities investigating phone messages sent saying online retailers had been hacked? ASOS

0: says customers' personal information may have been accessed during unauthorised activity. ASOS app users were sent a phone notification claiming the online fashion retailer had been hacked. I know a few in the office sent this around. It might have been yesterday. ASOS is working with authorities to investigate the breach. What are your thoughts on this?
1: Well, look, it's something that we all need to be a bit more vigilant with, where some of our data being hacked can actually lead to something a little bit more sinister and further encroachment on us as humans. So what we've seen is not just the hacker itself, is what happens after the fact. So I would say for any consumers receiving communications from ASOS or any business, just be really careful that it actually comes from that business. Sometimes what happens is they take some of the data and act like the business.
0: Yeah.
1: And they say, hey, look, just confirming that your account with your credit card ending in last four digits, your name, your address, and you think, oh, this is all very legitimate, and I'll go ahead and supply the other information because I'm updating security. It's something that that makes sense. But of course, that's how they get in this day and age. So I would say we need to be more vigilant than ever. And if in doubt, go direct to the source. Don't be afraid to type in the actual website or contact the organisations directly. Do not click links.
2: And, you know, this bill is around this concept of trust, and we hand over bits of information, name, emails, credit card information. But the thing, you know, ASOS is publicly listed on the London Stock Exchange, and their valuation dived 14% just off this within days, because it was that piece around they not only, you know, didn't handle the use of the personalised information, but then they've been a little bit quiet or a little bit disjointed in their response within the first sort of 48 hours after. And people get even more wobbly if, like, what's happened? How much do you know? And if you're getting multiple messages but you can't trust any of them, it really does not bolster confidence in the organisation.
0: I've had a few of those, and I must admit I've conferred to the 16-year-old and I've said, is this legit? And some of them pretty perceptive and pretty clever at picking up on little hints and little clues. And on an email in particular, he said, no, look at that email address. Can you see? That's not from them. It's got a mistake in it, or your name is spelt wrong there. So, no, that's rubbish. Get rid of it. Whew, okay.
2: And it's great the kids are looking out for it. It's the parents with spending and the credit card details that need to be really onto it as well.
0: 1300 222 612, if you've had any experience with that or have a question you'd like to ask our retail panel today. My guests are Catherine Michael, the Director of CM Inc. Communications and Marketing, and Graham Hughes, the Director of consultancy firm Hughes Group and an adjunct professor at Griffith University. It's just gone 9:45. Fruit and veggie wars. 1 cent for a kilo of potatoes, 5 cents for a cabbage, $10 for a giant box of tomatoes. They sound like prices from the 60s. That's exactly what's happening across multiple fruit and veggie stores in Brisbane's south at the moment. 6:12 ABC Brisbane's afternoon's host, Kat Feeney, spoke to Elijah Ettry, who is the owner of Skippy's, a fruit and veggie store at Mount Gravatt East. Let's have a listen.
3: Look, we're a small business at the end of the day, so we have to compete against the major chain stores, Coles, Woolworths, Aldi. We've got to do something to get our name out there and on the tongue of all the other citizens that want to shop elsewhere. So we have to do drastic prices and specials, and there will be some things which are loss leaders we do lose money on, but we definitely don't undercut the farmers and we definitely don't underpay them.
0: So what's driving the competition, and is it sustainable to do that sort of thing?
1: Look, it's a really interesting space, and we know that consumers are actually shopping the sale more than ever before. We're less loyal to our Woolworths and our Coles and even to our local and independents than ever before. And so these loss leaders, as was stated, bring us through the door. They get us to wake up, pay attention and go, I'm going to head there first. And we're doing multiple stops in our shop these days as well. So, look, is it sustainable? Well, look, you've got to be really, really clever and on the numbers with this, because there's a long list of businesses that haven't succeeded by putting out the incredibly low price, but is a sustainable long-term thing? Look, I'd question it. It's a great PR stunt.
2: Yeah, 10 out of 10 for capturing the

0: hopeful imagination of savvy customers all across Brisbane. What's really interesting is, yes, there might be prices from the 1960s, but it's what else sits around it, Bill. So you're drawn in by that loss leader, as he's rightly stated. What price are you then paying for yogurt or honey or bread or some of the other things that sit around?
1: Right, is it being offset somewhere else?
0: Yeah. And they've got to balance that incredibly closely. So it's not necessarily that they're gypping the farmers or what they're buying out of Rocklea markets. It's more that they will make that newsworthy, and they've done an incredible job of gaining some attention. And I saw they were on TV yesterday as well. But it's what else, how they make that balance. So you might get volume at 1 cent, but you actually need to make it count somewhere else. And these businesses often have some time in the sun, but it's when they start to ratchet up prices that it can turn back on them as quickly as well.
1: So have a look if you're maybe getting your cheap veggies or whatever, but all of a sudden your yogurt's gone up $2 or something that you bought there.
0: And it's the things that they're seasonal, you know, it's the classic, you know, seasonal, local, organic and wholesale, you know, they're almost below, well, they are below what you can buy from Rocklea. So it's how they're making that work financially within their own business and how sustainable it is longer term.
2: Yeah, and it create those stickiness with the customers harder than ever before. I mean, this sounds great for, you know, you could last 6 months, 12 months and you know, got those really good savings in the beginning. But creating that stickiness in this current environment, it just is not something that we're seeing. And so even Coles and Woolies are battling with this. Look, it's a great exercise and in the short term, you know, hopefully good for all the mum and dads out there and everyone else. But look, it's something that they need to watch very carefully.
1: And could there be a bad look in it to be sort of undercutting farmers and primary producers in a way?
0: This is where explaining it really well is critical, because Australians also really don't like that thought either, that someone is missing out in the supply chain, because people are for the whole supply chain, the logistics firms that support getting produce to market, the packaging, the everything. So we don't like the idea that someone's getting screwed.
1: This was a big one this week that got a lot of attention as well, speaking of getting some media mileage. Government-run supermarkets, talk of a greengrocer of a different kind, government-run supermarkets being proposed by former Greens MP Max Chandler Mather, who can grab a headline and talks well, and he's now the chair of the Green Institute.
3: So we're proposing that the federal government establish a national network of publicly owned supermarkets that would cut out the profit and wasteful corporate spending, billions of dollars that are usually spent by Coles and Woolworths on things like advertising and marketing, exec salaries, dividends to shareholders. And what that means is that it could provide a 30% discount on essentials. So that's like milk, cheese, bread, meat, fruit, veg, and then a 22% saving across the entire shop.
1: Graham, is this the first time this concept's been floated?
2: Look, not at all. And back in the early 1900s, 1915 to 1929, Queensland actually ran some butcher shops for quite some time. And after sort of being in the market, they sold over 5 million pounds of meat. And they ran 185 pounds of profit before interest. But the interesting thing was that it actually ended up losing money for the state. So look, way to grab a headline, really interesting. However, grocery stores are such a complex beast, and we really need to think about, are governments here to govern or are governments here to run business?
1: Any merit in it? It doesn't sound like it.
0: You know, we talk about sort of economic assumptions in any business case, and one of the classic things in economics is the thought of economies of scale. Now, we've got a really challenging country to retail in. We've got, 26 million people, a lot of them around the corners, right to the edges of this great island nation. Coles, Woolies and Aldi are some of the most efficient, profitable businesses in retailing in the world. They do their logistics, their distribution centres, their retailing, their turnover very, very well. The actual economics of thinking something smaller would be able to produce less margin, therefore passing on some costs, and also just governments thinking or

0: shopping for a couple of boys in the house to feed. 800 grams of mince cost me $16 this week. Is it just me, or is that, where's the cheap meal? So what's cheap anymore? Oh, look, it wasn't even a kilo.
1: $10 cheap feeds. I mean, that seems like a lifetime ago now, doesn't it? And definitely costs have risen across the board. I mean, you're talking about, we've got one of the longest, actually we have the longest logistics pathways in the world. So in order to get food to our table in this great nation, it costs us a bit of money. Of course, farmers have had to wear a lot of those costs. We're talking about, you know, fuel costs overseas. That's there to run their
0: equipment. Thank you, Mr.
1: Trump. But also a lot of the fertilizer comes out of that same region. So there's a double whammy effect here, and we know that they've been doing it hard. But when you look globally, actually, we're doing not too badly. Our meat price is cheaper than what it is in our friends over in New Zealand, and also better than the US. So look, I think in terms of quality, in terms of the produce, we're right up there. We've got A-grade standards. Unfortunately, though, I think that the time of the cheap feed might be behind us.
2: Bill, I did a bit of a quick scan, and on my supermarket, not that, you know, it's I shop across all of them, but I found 1 kilogram for $9.80 of extra heart
0: to see what I bought.
2: Extra lean beef mince. So you might be buying, and again, mince is one of those eggs, mince, bread and milk are the things that consumers really judge a retailer on. So it's the, like you've just said, they're the things that you'll also potentially really scan for where there's a value, and then you'll go and buy the other things around it. So they're the things that, and it's also, it can freeze, as you know. So it is one of those things that you can buy up on discount and freeze a couple for later.
0: Yeah, well,
2: and that's how people are managing longer term their budgets now.
0: I did spend a bit of time looking and gazing at prices and looking for other options. And anyway, we could talk all day about that. What have we got? We're 5 minutes to 10. This is the other big one this week. Billboards, do they create hype? There's the whisper all over town, all over the country really, is that Powderfinger could be reuniting due to some cryptic billboards that have been popping up in different cities. We're waiting to hear what those billboards really mean. Does cryptic marketing like that help sell records? Is it the way of to do these sort of things?
2: Absolutely. And the fan engagement, people have such, and especially I'm going to say most of southeast Queensland or Brisbane, because the boys hail from here. I mean, one of their albums is Vulture Street, named after one of our major streets going through South Brisbane around the Gabba and into West End. So these billboards, it's a tease. And, you know, one generation might call them Easter eggs, thanks Taylor Swift, and another generation might call them cookies. But it's actually sort of, what does that mean? And people are sitting in cars and looking at billboards, and anyone wants the next layer of the campaign, which is this sort of hype and mystery and talking, is getting people to the Instagram accounts, is getting people to the spaces. If you just Google Powderfinger reunion, you'll actually be sent a few different things. Mike Gambara at the Courier Mail is definitely hot on this. So it's one of those things that if it comes off, it won't be the world's best kept secret, because the hints are there, but a lot of people are very in tune with this.
1: And I think that teaser is you know, such an interesting concept. I mean, Oasis used it quite well as well. I mean, their US streams set around 750,000, and then they had a teaser day which jumped them up to 820,000, and then the reveal was 1.3 mil. So these things absolutely do work. That intrigue, I mean, it's just like in the retail world. I mean, it gets us to start to dive into the ecosystem, whether it's the social media, whether it's the website, or whether it's going in store. It starts to let that...
0: You go searching for answers, wanting more. And we were sort of doing that with the Olympic emblem until it sort of slipped out a bit. It was a slow reveal.
2: A slow reveal that might have...
0: It sped up at them.
2: Yes, it got very fast at the end. But these are things we love to do as kids, treasure hunts. Everyone loves a treasure hunt. This is just the adult version. And if you're an adult that loved Powderfinger, this is like a game that's perfectly made for you. And if you're an adult in Brisbane that loves... Anyway, so it's the thing also from a cost-effective point of view, from a marketing budget, this puts some cost right at the front, and ticket sales at the bottom of the funnel is just a very simple conversion then.
0: We've only got about a minute left, so yeah, this panel does fly along pretty quick. Let's just ask you both.

0: Quickly, TVSN, the home shopping network, is shutting down. What's happening? Why is this?
1: So this, I actually got a thing through Mel Anderson, which is a local designer through Ruby Yaya, that TVSN, after 30 years, which was all about on TV, fashion, homewares, is shutting down. So really kind of a channel that won't be there much longer.
2: A lot of nostalgia in it. I think that all of us could think about, you know, being home from sick day at home, just sort of watching these channels. Unfortunately, I think the time has come.
0: All right, we are out of time, in fact. So thanks very much for coming along. Really enjoyed it. Thank you to Graeme Hughes, director of consultancy firm Hughes Group, and an adjunct professor at Griffith Uni, and Catherine Michael, the director of CM Inc. Communications and Marketing.
1: Thanks, Bill.
0: All righty, we're going to be talking about the ATO's decision on their credit card ban after we get all of the latest news, which is coming up next. It's 10 o'clock.
3: I can no longer eat a proper croissant.
4: When Brisbane is talking.
3: Flaky, buttery pastry. Half an hour later, I'm screaming out, pull over now on the freeway at 110k an hour.
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0: ABC News, good morning. I'm Kira Jones. Queensland's Premier has reiterated calls for Canberra to scrap proposed changes to disaster recovery funding. All 77 of the state's mayors have signed a letter to Prime Minister Anthony Albanese opposing plans to slash the Commonwealth's contribution from 64% to 50%. David Crisafulli says there's still time to reverse course.
1: It's not too late. If these changes are walked back, I will be the first one to personally say to the Prime Minister, job well done for listening. I really will. Because right now what is on the table is just a wrecking ball for Queensland, and it will impact Queensland more than anywhere else.
0: New data suggests rental growth is slowing, with prices stalling across most capital cities, including Brisbane. The report from Domain shows rents held steady in the September quarter, despite a severe shortage of available properties. Economist Dr. Nicola Powell says tenants are becoming increasingly price conscious, making it harder for landlords to push through steep increases.
2: I think it is becoming harder for landlords to push through increases and really aggressive increases in rent. Tenants become more selective, they're more price sensitive, and how that plays out is actually quite quickly in the rental space.
0: A Sunshine Coast magistrate is expected to rule today on whether former Bachelor star and fitness influencer Sam Wood will be granted bail. He's accused of domestic violence offences, as Owen Jarks reports.
3: Sam Wood has been in custody since he was arrested at a Hastings Street address in Noosa on the Sunshine Coast on Saturday night. The 46-year-old was later charged with strangulation and assault occasioning bodily harm as domestic violence offences. His legal team says he planned to fight the charges. In the wake of his arrest, Mr. Wood and wife Snejana released a shared statement on social media saying the family was cooperating with authorities. He's expected to apply for bail when the case is heard in the Maroochydore Magistrates Court later today.
0: The CSIRO and pharmaceutical giant Moderna have announced a new partnership aimed at strengthening Australia's response to emerging infectious diseases. Eliza Getzey has more.
4: The National Science Agency and Moderna will establish a pipeline of research programs under the five-year agreement, which aims to help Australian scientists respond faster and more effectively to emerging threats. The American pharmaceutical company is known for its role in developing biotechnology, including mRNA vaccines. The federal government says the partnership will reinforce Australia's role in the Asia Pacific in responding to infectious disease risks, as well as supporting and protecting the agricultural industry and the broader economy through better biosecurity. Defence Minister Richard Marles says it will contribute to security, stability and prosperity across the region.
0: A central Queensland hospital has welcomed its first midwifery student nurses in more than a decade. Hannah Moon has details.
5: After 4 years on bypass, Billawheeler Hospital's birthing unit came back online last month, allowing local women to have their babies closer to home. But Central Queensland Health Chief Executive Lisa Blackler says the ongoing viability of Billawheeler's maternity services relies on attracting and retaining midwives in the area.
6: You have to have the workforce to deliver the service.
5: To develop a more stable workforce, the rural town has welcomed three local midwifery students. They are the